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8: 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Well, The Hawk is now available, streaming on Netflix. And for much more on The Hawk, I had a chance to speak with two legends, Will Ferrell and Luke Wilson.
9: Here alongside two of the stars of The Hawk on Netflix, Will Ferrell and Luke Wilson. Gentlemen, welcome to Golf Talk Canada. Thanks for being here today.
10: Thanks for having us. Great to be here.
9: So for those who aren't aware or haven't heard of The Hawk, what's the premise of the show?
10: I play Lonnie Hawkins, a.k.a. The Hawk.
9: Mm.
10: Yes.
9: There you go.
10: He's a very smart nickname. I'm sure he gave it to himself.
9: Yeah.
10: And I'm a three-time major winner who's, over the last, you know, recent period of time, has fallen off on hard times. I'm down on the Corn Ferry Tour.
9: Okay.
10: Still holding on the dream to battle up and make it back to the PGA to finally win that fourth major while I'm competing against my son, who's the next best thing on the PGA.
11: Lance.
10: And Luke plays my nemesis, yes. Bolden Fisk, who in 2010, it's who I lost the U.S. Open to. So it's basically the story of an athlete still not ready to hang it up and fighting to stay relevant.
9: Now, was this based off of anyone in particular in the professional game at all, guys, or how did this idea come to be?
10: It just, you know, I've always been fascinated with golf. I mean, obviously, sports comedy is a thing that I've had some success with, and it works well in that you have heroes and villains. I think it's a fun kind of intersection between people who are interested in the sport, but then also trying to make it funny for people who know nothing about it.
9: Mm-hmm.
10: But I've always loved the torment of golf for anyone who plays it, and we've been talking about this, even when you talk to pros, the best in the world, they say, our lives are hell.
11: Right. And even like what you and I were talking about earlier, like saying, met some of the pros and some of these guys are really great guys and they're kind of jerks. And I was saying, well, and it also seems like they kind of have to be that way because it's such a crazy game, but where you have to have that kind of ultra confidence to play it well because it is so confounding.
9: Yeah. It's the never ending pursuit for greatness.
10: Right.
9: We talked about Rory McIlroy last week at the Scottish Open where you could hear him say, I'm so bad at golf. By the way, he shot 64 that round. So it's a golf show. I've seen many episodes. I was laughing. My wife was laughing too.
10: Ugh.
9: But in terms of you guys golf, if you guys were to play against each other in real life, who's winning that match?
11: Well, anything.
10: Are
11: could
10: you
11: happen.
10: Giving me? Are you giving me strokes?
9: I mean, I'm thinking straight up.
11: Maybe. I mean, we'd have to figure it out.
10: Where are you these days?
11: I think these days I'm about a 12, but I've been playing so badly for a couple of years that I've not been entering scores.
10: I'm a 17.2 index. Index.
11: Yeah, well, that's
10: is it the same as
11: I never understood it.
10: I don't know.
9: Okay. Well, there's actually a great tournament here in Canada at the start of October at Cabot Cape Breton. I'm not sure if you guys are aware of it.
11: Is that a Ben Crenshaw
9: yes,
11: course?

0: would mesh with Juan.
1: Right.
0: How do you think Ron Burgundy would narrate the life of Juan?
2: Well, I think Ron and Lonnie would really hit it off.
3: I do.
2: They'd have huge egos.
3: I feel like maybe they wouldn't like each other when they first met, but then they'd like kind of two silverback gorillas. Yeah,
2: Ron would be like, I don't get this Lonnie guy. He seems a little full of himself. But he does have good hair. I think they would circle each other and then become fast friends. Over a glass of Chardonnay. Lonnie only drinks white wine.
0: I noticed that.
2: Yes.
0: Because Ron loved the scotch.
2: He'd love the scotch.
0: Yeah.
2: So maybe it'd be like Reese's peanut butter cup. Two great tastes, scotch and white wine.
0: They just go together, right?
2: Oh. God, that could be a cocktail. Maybe that's a Hockendy.
0: Something you got to try once, right?
2: Yeah.
0: Oh, absolutely. But for you guys, too, you guys have worked together on a number of classics. What's it like being back together and working on a show like this?
3: It's been fun. It doesn't feel like any time has passed.
2: I didn't want Luke on the show.
3: He fought so hard to keep me off the show.
2: Netflix was like, please. I'm like, I don't know.
3: We've butted heads over the years, creatively and personally. Yep. It's well known in town.
2: It was amazing that Luke said yes to this, because we knew he'd be perfect for the part. And it's fun to kind of, I think with Luke and I, we just pick up where we left off.
0: Yeah.
2: And it could be, hadn't seen each other for, a little while. And, and we just have a shorthand I think a lot of people in this cast share that same thing. We all think the same thing are funny. We play it the right way, in terms of real, but through the lens of the character. Mm-hmm. And we were getting to be on a golf course every day, just chipping shots in between takes.
0: Mm-hmm. And in terms of in between takes, do you have swing doubles, or is it actually you guys?
2: We're not at liberty to say.
3: I only use mine for love scenes. I never for any of the golf.
2: Thus the term swing double.
3: Yes.
0: That's very fair. Now, on the golf course as well, something I noticed, and I like to wear bold outfits on the golf course.
2: Good.
3: That you're a 4 handicap. You can get away with that.
0: But
2: Play college? Were you a golfer?
0: No, I was actually a better hockey player growing up.
3: Okay, players are good golfers, baseball players.
0: Yes, I got down to a 1 index last summer. And
3: okay.
0: I got injured in the off season anyway.
2: I got injured.
3: You hit a root. Okay.
0: But no, I noticed on the show, there are some outfits that are worn.
2: Yeah.
0: Sometimes sleeves aren't included in the outfit. And a lot of puka shells. How did that come to be?
2: Well, in exploring this character, I wanted Lonnie to be a complete throwback.
0: Okay.
2: Complete with the puka shells. If you notice, he wears a Livestrong bracelet.
0: Yes, that's right.
2: Bring that back.
3: He didn't quite get the memo.
2: But look, if we were gonna have some fun with golf, I think the clothes are such a metaphor for what Lonnie is. He doesn't understand the modern game. He doesn't understand these guys who are, one could say, boring.
3: That have physio guys and
0: nutritionists.
3: Psychologists. He doesn't quite get that.
2: So that was a big part of the character. And then, of course, it became a really funny plot point that Lonnie is finally getting some sponsorship. And he doesn't realize it's from a woman's brand of golf shirt.
0: Yeah.
2: So he's wearing sleeveless golf shirts.
3: He also still wears spikes around. So
0: you could
3: hear Will on set, just like that clack, clack, clack, clack. Yeah. You'd know he was coming.
0: You knew you were coming. Well, I mean, our apparel and footwear provider is Adidas. And I noticed there were some Adidas shoes, those spikes you've been worn.
2: Yep.
0: Which are very nice.
2: Cool.
0: Very sharp.
3: Adidas makes some good shoes.
0: Yeah, absolutely. So guys, in closing here, it's a great show. I've seen a number of episodes. Can't wait to watch the rest of it. But
2: thank you.
0: What was, for both of you, your favorite aspects of working on this show?
2: I just love ensemble comedy. I love, getting to have everyone gets a chance to be funny. Yeah. And it was just great to kind of return to, I mean, this is kind of, It's fun. It's a

0: reverent. We treat the golf very seriously.
1: Yeah, PGA
0: is involved, and yet it feels like we're kind of going back in time a little bit with something from the early 2000s in terms of tone. And
1: for me, it's like Will has a great team around him. They're great writers and great directors. So you're not wasting any time trying to kind of pick up momentum. Everyone's mm-hmm. so kind of sharp and funny and hardworking that you really hit the ground running.
2: Yeah, absolutely. Well, gentlemen, congratulations
0: on
2: the launch of this show.
1: Thank you.
2: Go check out the
1: Let's put that foursome together.
2: Let's do it.
1: For the cabin. I mean,
2: my people will talk to your people, and I think we'll get together.
1: I don't know that Lonnie has an agent anymore.
2: Oh,
1: does the Hawk have an agent?
0: Lonnie lives on a tour bus, find the bus.
1: He has a PO box.
2: And we can sit outside a park.
0: He's got a burner phone.
2: Probably a couple.
1: It's got a few minutes left.
2: Absolutely. Yeah. Gentlemen, thanks for your time.
1: Thanks very much. Good luck. Keep it up.
2: Thank you. Just an absolute thrill to speak with Will Ferrell and Luke Wilson. Coming up in hour number two, we chat with Etienne Papineau, the latest Canadian winner in the world of golf on PGA Tour Americas. All that, much more, coming up next.
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2: Welcome back inside Golf Talk Canada. Hour 2, the back nine here on the show. Adam Scully, Mark Zucchino, and Bob Weeks coming up in hour number 2. A full look at the newest shoes from our friends from Adidas Golf. We'll also do winners, weird, and what. But our next guest is the latest Canadian winner in the world of golf. He took home the Osprey Valley Open on PGA Tour Americas at TPC Toronto's Heath course over the weekend. He joins us now on GTC. Etienne Papineau. Etienne, congratulations. Welcome to the show.
14: Thank you. How are you guys doing?
2: We are great, but not as good as you, my friend. Congratulations on the win. What were some of the major reasons you were able to have success and get the job done over the weekend?
14: To be honest, well, first of all, thank you so much. I appreciate it. No, it was a crazy weekend, to be honest. I didn't get off to a good start the first day. I think I was 3 over through 7 holes, but I was able to battle back the first day and brought it back to even. And then last 3 rounds, I just went out there and just tried to do my best, to be honest. It's the golf course that I like a lot. It fit my eyes pretty well. And I just went out there and played my best. I stayed calm and I didn't make a lot of mistakes over the weekend. So it was a great week for sure. Great week for my career, and I'm so happy to get it done.
15: Etienne, take us through the playoff, because it's always nervy when you get into a situation like that when you haven't won for a little bit, and for those guys on that tour, every win is very, very important, certainly for your career, as you just sort of stated. But take us through the playoff.
14: Yeah, so we went back to 18 for the first playoff hole, and I actually was in a really, really bad spot after my drive. I was literally just a couple foot, maybe a foot from the lip, from the fairway bunker lip. I didn't have really much to do, to be honest, so I just put it back in play with a 7-iron. I just opened the face up. I was about 170 yards away from the green, and I had nothing to do, to be honest. I just opened up a 7-iron, put it back in play, while my opponent had a perfect tee shot right down the middle, so he had about 100 yards in. He hit it to about 25 feet, and I had about 50 yards for my third shot, and I probably made the best up and down of my career so far, the most clutch, I would say. I hit it to about a foot from 50 yards. To stay alive, obviously. He had a 25-footer for the win. He missed it. But yeah, so that was a really clutch par on the first playoff hole after my drive. To be honest, you can't really think that you're out, but I would say my odds weren't really good after the tee shot. But you know, I was able to stay calm and save the par. And then we went back to 18 again, and unfortunately, Jack hit his tee shot left into trouble, and took a couple of shots to get out. Took an unplayable, so, and I hit my tee shot down the middle. So at that point, you know, I knew if I just hit the green at least, or not too far from the green, I had about 120 yards in for my second shot. And yeah, I actually missed the green. I left it short. It spun back off the green, but you know, Jack was I think Jack had like a 20-footer for double. So I chipped my I hit my third shot to about 5 or 6 feet, and I knew at that point it was pretty much done deal. So yeah, it was a crazy about 30 minutes yesterday afternoon for the playoff, but I'm glad I got out on top.
16: Etienne, first off, congratulations. A great spot now, fifth on the points list, looking like you might be headed to the Corn Ferry Tour, so congratulations. I'm just so curious, what happened after the Mexico Championship? It's like you've played almost two different seasons. You've been fantastic since Mexico. You had a tie for second where you were 17 under the week after Mexico. Now the victory. Did you make a swing change? Did you make an equipment change? What changed for you after Mexico?
14: To be honest, this past year before Colombia, I was just struggling a lot mentally. I wouldn't trust my swing. I wouldn't trust anything in my game. And basically, after Mexico, I only had the first six starts on PGA Tour Americas this year, and I missed the first five cuts. So I had one event left to do something. So I just told myself to go back to the old Etienne and just play golf and stop thinking about my swing or about my putting, my chipping, and just try to go out there and play golf. And instead of trying something new every week, sometimes when you get in that hole of trying to change something every week, try something new, it's hard to bring it on the course and play well with that. So I just said, just go out there, play golf like you used to a couple years ago, and it worked out well that week. So I just, since then, to be honest, I just stopped thinking about my swing and stuff. I just went out, I just go out there and play golf, and worked out pretty well.
2: Some words of wisdom there from Etienne. Way to go, Etienne Papineau, the latest winner on PGA Tour Americas, now joins us here on GTC. So, Etienne, you get the win, you lift the trophy, do some media obligations, and then you get to look at your phone for the first time. What was the reaction like from friends and family who had reached out to you?
14: Yeah, no, I mean, to be honest, I have so many good people around me. I have such a good team, such a good group of friends. My family is awesome. So I did get a lot of text messages after the win. It's always nice to, it's always nice to receive those text messages, obviously. But yeah, no, it's a result of all the work that I've done with my team, and they've always been supportive to me, even in the past year after losing my card on Corn Ferry and not playing so well. They stuck with me. My sponsors stuck with me, and I think that's part of my success. Is even if I was doubting myself a lot the last year or so, people around me, they always believe in me and they stay positive. So that helped me a lot as well. Just having people around you remind you that that I can still do it. So yeah, receiving messages from them after the win, the win was. It was great for me, but I think it was for all of them as well.
15: Etienne, I love reading your bio. You have a lot of interesting entries in there, and the one that I want to ask you about is, it says you used to compete in figure skating and in dance. How good were you at figure skating and dance? And tell us about that.
14: Yeah, no. So the figure skating part, I think when I was younger, my dad wanted me to play hockey, so he put me in figure skating to learn all the skills and all of that, all the skating, all the skating skills, because he, at first, maybe he wanted me to play hockey, because obviously it's the biggest sport in Canada, so.
15: Sure.
14: But that didn't last for too long. I started playing golf after that. So I stuck to golf, obviously, but yeah, so that was the figure skating part. And the dance part, yeah, I danced for a long time, to be honest. I don't know. It's me and my group of friends, when we were young, we at school, we started a dance group, basically, of all of us. I think we were like 20 guys, and we just danced for a little bit there. So, yeah, I mean, I played plenty of sports growing up. I think it helped me develop different skills for golf. So, yeah. I was
15: I love
14: did a
15: it.
14: Lot of stuff when I was younger. Yeah.
2: Wow. Okay. I did not know about that about you, Etienne. Now, Etienne, you should know that Bob is quite the dancer. So I think I would love to see a circle. Yes, I would love to see you guys go toe-to-toe in a dance-off. But no, Etienne, in all seriousness, we have a tradition here on GTC that whenever someone wins on PGA Tour Americas, they join us on the show. So how about you get another win as the season goes on and you come and join us on the show again?
14: For sure. That would be awesome. I appreciate you guys, and thank you so much for having me.
2: Absolutely. Safe travels, my man. Congratulations again. Enjoy it, and we'll talk to you again soon.
14: Thank you, guys.
2: There he goes. Etienne Papineau, a world-class golfer and a great dancer.
0: Yeah.
2: Bob, what a question. What a question. Mark, I think you and I, a couple glasses of Brunello, and we watch a dance-off.
16: I mean, it could be.
2: I think it'd be must-see content right there.
16: I mean, you know, we sign off for our weekly regular season and go into our shoulder season on Golf Talk Canada, basically the first week of October, where we go from 4 hours of live radio a week and an hour of TV a week down to 1 hour of radio and monthly specials. I, right now, see a new monthly special for GTC. Mm. Maybe November, December, maybe just before Christmas. It is the first ever Golf Talk Canada dance-off. Bob versus Etienne in a dance-off. We'll have to bring in Murph, Hound Dog, maybe Rydell to have like basically a panel so we can discuss voting, things like that. You know, this could be, we got to have to talk
15: Dancing with the Stars, golf version.
16: I tell you, the thing is, we may have to go reach outside the usual Golf Talk Canada family for sponsorship for this one. This might be a very unique thing about this.
2: 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Maybe we'll get some sort of dancing one in the mix here, too. I mean, the possibilities are endless, right? So... did not know that interview was going to go that way, but I absolutely love that it did. All right, when we come back here on Golf Talk Canada, maybe some more dance talk, but I know we're going to be talking about Adidas' new shoes, Code Chaos 27, and the Code Chaos Messi shoes. Kelly Kikuta from Adidas Golf joins us next.
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22: Hey, it's James Duffy here with Peter Sawyer from McAlpine Lincoln in Aurora. Pete, I just want to tell you, I really love being your spokesperson here for McAlpine Lincoln.
27: Yeah, about that, James. I'm looking for a heavier hitter.
22: Not O-Dog again.
27: No, a heavier hitter.
28: Tell him, Ernie. This is Ernie Clement. Come see Pete and his team at McAlpine Lincoln in Aurora.
29: Ernie freaking Clement? I got pulled for Ernie Clement? I'm not even mad.
28: Tell him Ernie Clement sent you.
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2: 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I'm Adam Scully. 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
0: For much more on the latest and the greatest from Adidas Golf in terms of shoes, Kelly Kikuta from Adidas Golf now joins us. 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Welcome to the show.
30: Thanks for having me. Pleasure to be here.
0: And it's great to have you on, my friend, and a couple of really cool releases that recently happened that we got to get into, starting with Code Chaos 27. How long have these shoes been in the works?
30: Well, our normal development and design time is about an 18-month stretch. So, it seems like it was years ago, but it's about 18 months.
0: So take us behind the curtain, if you can, because those watching, those listening to this might think, wow, 18 months for a pair of shoes. How does that design process work from start to finish?
30: Yeah, so at the beginning of every season, obviously, we do some strategy and some planning. We look at the market. We look at opportunities. We talk with our athletes to make sure that we're satisfying their needs, if not exceeding them. And through those insights, we build the brief, we kind of align with product marketing and development, and we kind of go, here's the direction. You know, with Code Chaos, it's been in our range for quite some time now. So there's a formula there that's really working for us. So we try to, you know, get 1% better with each generation. And, that's sort of the start of it. Then for me, you know, the baton comes my way. I start to get the ideas down on paper, get some inspirations going, combine them. I still sketch. I still draw. And that's, to me, that's the fastest way to get ideas down on not paper anymore, an iPad. So, you know, and then I collaborate with my team to make sure that, you know, we're going in the right direction. These days, we incorporate the use of AI to help with iterations and to help look at things from a different direction. I've incorporated that in my workflow, and it's been working out really well. And then we come to like a final sort of two or three options that we'll present back to the team just to gut check ourselves, right? And yeah, we align on a final design. We work with our development team and work with our factories to get prototypes made, and then shoes get on feet. We start testing them, and the final checkoff comes about 18 months later. Yeah.
2: And that's when a nice, really cool looking box showed up on my front doorstep, and I got to wear the golf shoes on the course, which was awesome for the first time. You mentioned team a couple of times. How many members are there as a part of your team to help put these shoes together?
30: Yeah, so the team, the product team, we call it the triad because it's a combination of design, development, and product marketing. We have about 10 people right now, maybe sometimes 12, but that's just here in Carlsbad, right? Our extended team is in Asia. You know, we have a couple factories out there. They've been with us from day one. So, you know, all together, we're probably looking at 25 people, maybe 30 at times, just to, you know, work on golf product, golf footwear. But you'll be amazed, man. There's probably hundreds of people that work on one model from, you know, starting with me and in a briefing process all the way down to the production line, the person that puts the shoes in the wrapper and in the box. I mean, you're probably upwards of maybe 100 people.
2: And that's so cool. Now, before I ask you one more little tech point about the shoes, I got to ask you this because you mentioned sketching. And obviously, we're in this day and age with technology now, and you sketch on an iPad. But how has the sketching process changed from in the past? I'm sure it was pencil to paper, and now it's some sort of tech with an iPad, right?
30: Yeah, I am old enough to say that I started with pen and paper. But, you know, it's like I said before, for me and, you know, everybody has their own approach, and everybody has their way of working. For me, what works best is to literally draw the shoe or the idea down and then be able to imagine it and bring it to life. I know there's probably designers that work in 3D. I've done that before too. But my natural ability to draw and be efficient and productive in that matter is still very relevant. And I see a lot of younger designers coming out of schools right now, and my colleagues at other companies, they're still drawing. So it's not a lost art, to be honest with you. It's great to see.
2: Yeah, for sure. What a cool process that is. And obviously, the tech points behind the shoes, there are so many that are helping every skill level of golfer, whether you're a weekend warrior or you're playing golf professionally on television. But these shoes are water resistant, right, Kelly?
30: Yes, yes. They're water. Well, actually, we're 1 year waterproof. So there's a waterproof protection test that all our shoes go through. We guarantee 1 year.
2: Amazing. Now, we've seen many editions now of Code Chaos. So how much do you look at past editions of what has been released from Code Chaos and say, hey, let's take inspo from aspect A, aspect B, and maybe apply it to this shoe, or maybe find something from a past edition of Code Chaos that you really want to improve for here in 27?
30: Yeah, great question. You know, like we spoke about earlier, Code Chaos has been around for a while now, right? And there is a nice formula that we've landed on with the twist grip traction, the boost midsoles. Like I mentioned, we try to make sure that we're improving in all aspects every generation, right? So what has stayed consistent is that we make sure it performs on the golf course first and foremost. It's comfortable for the golfer that wants to walk 18, 36. It's durable. You know, it's going to last several years, if not longer, for that golfer. It has the right amount of support. It's got the right amount of flexibility. It's got that waterproofing. Those are non-negotiables for us. When we do treat this like a tour shoe, right? You see it on tour. You see that players at the elite level, both pro and college, they are, if we get their trust in this product, we've done our job.
1: Yeah, that's very well said. And it's amazing to see so many professionals wearing all types of Adidas golf shoes, which is great. Now, in terms of color schemes, because I'm always so fascinated at how color comes into play, whether we're talking about shoes right now, apparel, anything here. Tell us about some of the color schemes with this new shoe.
30: So Chaos, I mean, we run the gamut. We have your very versatile neutrals. You know, obviously golf is white is synonymous with golf. So you see a bunch of white colorways with neutral color combinations that will go with anything that you're wearing. And then we have the loud and proud, eye candy, eye catchers that will, you know, bring you to the shoe wall at the stores. Yeah. So we run the gamut when in terms of color. Our color team that we have is very in tune with what's happening in the future in terms of what colors will be hitting, what colors will be trending. So we put a lot of trust in building a color palette based on information that they provide us with. And we also really do a good job collaborating with our apparel side, you know, and making sure from a head-to-toe perspective, everything looks cohesive and that it's coming from one brand.
1: Code Chaos 27. Oh man, so many great aspects to this shoe, and I've had a chance to wear them on the golf course. I absolutely love them, that's for sure. Now, before we let you go, we got to talk about another shoe, Code Chaos Messy. Now, when these came up on my social feed, if you know the two big eye emojis that come out, it's sort of like, whoa, those are pretty sick. And Messi is the GOAT. He is the man. So how did this idea come to be to collab one of the greatest athletes of all time with a golf shoe like this?
30: Yeah, so we caught wind that obviously the world knows the World Cup is here. It's happening right now. 18 months ago, 2 years ago, we caught wind that Messi will be launching a new product. You know, so we felt like that would be a great launch pad to be able to collaborate with the football team in Germany, get a peek behind the curtain, see what they're working on. They were great to work with and shared, you know, their direction for his football boot. And we adopted elements of it to tie it into the Code Chaos and our launch. I'm glad. You know, you like it. It seems to be getting, you know, a good response out there. So it was just perfect timing. And for me as a designer, I think it was just an honor to be able to work on a project with, you know, the GOAT's name attached to it.
1: Absolutely. And I was just in Ireland recently, and I wore the shoes for a number of the rounds that I played, and obviously playing golf in Ireland, not the easiest walk, but the shoe performed very well, super comfortable, zero signs of blisters, and hey, they look pretty cool too. So all in all, a great shoe. Hey, Kelly, it's been so much fun hanging out with you today. Congratulations on all the success you've had specifically with these two products, and looking forward to having you on our show again very soon.
30: Appreciate it. Thank you for having me.
2: Absolutely love these two new shoes. Golf Talk Canada continues next.
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2: Coming down the stretch on our August-long weekend best-of edition of Golf Talk Canada, I'm Adam Scully. Well, here's one of our more recent editions of Winners, Weird, and What. And on this particular occasion, Mark at the tee.
17: I'll answer the question. You want answers?
18: I think I'm entitled.
17: You want answers?
18: I want the truth!
17: You can't handle the truth!
19: You know, I watched the end of A Few Good Men the other night. It was on TV. What a great movie. That you can watch that scene over and over again. Okay, I'm getting sidetracked here. My winner, gents, Lucas Glover. We're going to show this on our TV show this week. It's all over social media if you're interested. Lucas Glover, after holding one out on Sunday on the green at the 3M Open, takes his boots off, does a lap around the long route to the hole to get his ball out of the hole, doing it in his bare feet, in his socks, I should say. Why is he doing this? Well, originally we thought that he was protesting aim point because he's been very open about aim point and how it's got to stop. And I mean, every week I see these guys aim pointing out from 3 feet. It's ridiculous. And they're stepping all over the hole. It's just stupid. But in reality, guys, it's the group behind that was complaining that he's still wearing metal spikes and pegging it up and spiking up the greens. Bob, I am absolutely shocked that in 2026, about 10 to 15% of the PGA Tour are still wearing pegs. That's crazy. That means 20-some-odd guys can be wearing pegs each week. I just find that shocking, Weeksy.
21: It's funny when you hear, like as a guy who grew up in an era of metal spikes, it's funny to hear that click, click, click when the guys with the spikes are walking on the pavement. It's sort of like, oh, yeah, I remember that now. You don't hear it very often. But there are still guys. Now, most of the guys have a very short peg. It's not like, I think when we were going growing up, Mark, it was, I don't know if you played in metal spikes, but I had,
19: longer,
21: they were like 8 or 9 inches or something, maybe. I don't know. But but they're pretty short now.
2: High heels.
21: So anyway, it is, the only thing is you can tap everything down now. So what's the big deal?
19: It's just a weird one. The whole thing's weird. Yes, you can tap them down. The other thing is, why do you need metal spikes? I mean, the traction on the new soft spikes are as good or better. The whole thing's bizarre, but the image of Glover walking around shoeless is just special. Okay, my weird, guys, we keep talking about, you know, changing the schedule, 2028 reinvention, this. Scully, why haven't we talked about moving the PGA back to August? I get that the PGA America has been the most flexible governing body in this entire process. They've been asked to bend the most. But the players to May and the PGA to August is the biggest no-brainer in the world for me. I don't even with a bigger, better, badder FedEx Cup playoffs, which we're going to get, I would still love to see PGA Championship, first week of August, into a three-week run of playoffs. Is that not a no-brainer, Skulls?
2: It's got to be close, right? Because the last time the PGA Championship was in August was back in 2018. And in 2018, that's when Brooks Koepka beat Tiger Woods in that duel. And the Tour Championship, the FedEx Cup playoffs, went right into the Ryder Cup. And it was like Tiger had played like 9 of 11 weeks. It was just a lot of golf, right? But I'm with you. When there's 260 days from the claret jug being handed out to the first round of the Masters, I don't care that there's weird things in the schedule. That's too much. We need another major.
19: It also brings a lot of PGA golf courses that I love back into play, including Whistling Straits and Oak Hill, because you go to Kohler, Wisconsin in May and roll the dice, you might lose. You might be playing a round of golf in snow in May. So we can only keep our fingers crossed, keep an eye on this. And finally, my one, I just want to give, you know, I don't give many flowers to Live Golf, and we are likely very close to the cliff with Live Golf. But Lucas Herbert, who played a great Open Championship, shot 62 on Sunday, walked away with their victory. I guess he'll be off to the DP World Tour, I'm assuming, probably as early as next year. You know what? What a nice performance. And if that's the last single title they hand out on the Harlem Globetrotter Tour, then it was a nice round of golf. All right, Bob. The tee is yours.
3: So what do I do? Just aim for the pond?
4: No, you're not supposed to hit it into the water.
3: But you hit it into the water.
4: I know I hit it into the water.
3: Well, why do they even have water if you're not supposed to hit it there?
4: Because it's fun! We're having fun!
3: Look, it went further than your ball.
21: All right, well, my winner this week is kind of a twofold. Actually, it's a sort of a group win, but it is the Toronto Golf Club, which hosted a very successful Canadian Women's Amateur Championship last week. Now, they did have a little bit of a battle with some of the rain earlier in the week, but that's all right. It went over very, very well from what I understand. And the winner, Rena Kawasaki, is a American from the sort of in the L.A. area, Rancho Palo Verde. So she won. Ooh. She took a two-shot victory over Canada's Lauren Kim. Tied for third, by the way. Aphrodite Deng. Boy, that I want to say girl, but she's not really a girl, but she's only 16. She is really playing some great golf. But congrats to everyone at Toronto Golf. 150th anniversary this year. They're celebrating in style. And it was good, apparently. As I said, everything went off perfectly. Adam, have you had a chance to play at Toronto Golf?
2: I have. And, Bob, I've probably played less than 10, but more than 5 times, I think. And for me, it's top 2 in Canada. Top 2. I think it's Cabot Links, yeah, and Toronto Golf Club for me. Those two are tremendous.
21: It's amazing. My weird takes us to the Stavanger Golf Club in Norway. Now, they have a little bit of a problem over there. Hmm. For about a decade, I can't believe this guy hasn't been caught, but for over a decade, a man has been coming onto the golf course at night. They're saying a man, and I'll tell you about that in a second, and pooping in one of the cups.
2: Oh.
21: He's never been caught. And apparently he's pooped in all 18, but he has a couple of favorite holes that he likes to poop in.
19: As we all do.
21: And the superintendent there, this is the expert. The superintendent said they know it's a man because the poop is too big to be a woman's. I don't know what about sizing and poops or anything like that, but they actually installed a big spotlight that would go on when he came to some of the favorite holes. But he climbed the tree and dismantled them. So he's gone to great lengths to continue to be able to poop on his golf course and in the cup. I mean, just think about that for a second, about the process of that. Of like I don't think he picks it up with his hands and puts it in the cup, right? I think he poops
2: not
21: directly in the cup.
19: I don't know. You're considering a much lower squat here, a leg workout of some type, Bob?
21: Yeah.
19: Interesting.
21: Yeah,
19: interesting.
21: Yeah.
19: I've heard some pretty sick fetishes in my time, gentlemen, but
21: the poop in the cup in Norway. I hope that we can continue to get updates on how this is proceeding.
19: See, so Vikings used to get on ships, Bob, right, and sail across the sea, and pillage and burn villages. And the modern day Viking now obviously have left that centuries behind. And now the modern day Viking travels from one nine to the next nine to defecate in cups.
2: Wow.
21: Imagine the guy on the Greens Committee who goes around to put the cups in every day, and he knows that at one point he's going to come across this poop net. And apparently it only happens on weekdays, not weekends. He takes the weekends off.
6: We got to get this guy on the show. We have to get this guy.
21: Yeah,
6: we'll translate it. It's fine. Yeah, we got to go.
19: Oh, man.
6: Wow.
21: And now there's another update. This is in my what do you think it would take for people to stop bringing their own beer onto golf courses? Lots of people do it. I know all sorts of people who have done it. I know a producer who does it. And you know, if you go into a pay as you play golf course, I think it sometimes happens. But now one of the golf courses has come up with a plan where they have put a special wrap over every can of beer they sell. And I don't know actually what it looks like. I haven't seen the picture of it, but it clearly identifies it as being a beer that has been sold to this person on the golf course. And if you bring out a beer and you're caught drinking, and obviously the guy from the marshal can look over and say, there's a can that doesn't have the wrap. We know he's brought it on. So they're cracking down on people like producers who bring beer onto golf courses. And you can't bring your beer onto a golf course. I don't know a golfer who hasn't done it. But, Adam, I think maybe this is a step. I don't know if it's a step in the right direction. Seems like a waste of energy to me, perfectly honest.
6: Yeah, it's a step in a direction, and whether you're a producer, whether you're a betting analyst, you know, people who bring beers onto golf courses, it happens all the time. I mean, come on, this is something. But Bob, I got to tell you, we've done 3-Dub. I've been on the show for 10 years. This might be in your top 3 of all time 3-Dubs. This is tremendous stuff.
21: Well, it takes a little bit of research, that's all. All right, Adam, the tee is now yours.
7: 348. Oh, man, that is sweet.
6: Before I get to my 3-Dub, I marked it in my calendar, 11:38 a.m. Eastern Time, Monday, July 27, 2026. Mark compliments Live Golf.
19: Yes.
6: That is now in the calendar. We'll have a calendar update. We'll have a celebration. No, anyway. My winner this week.
19: Guys, by the way, I'm just texting Scott Heron, superintendent at the Toronto Hunt, saying I've got a new idea for the member guests. And, brown cups. We're going to paint the cups.
6: It's
19: brown.
6: Too bad we're not playing this year now. Oh.
21: Briggs new meaning to closest to the hole.
6: This has officially gone off the rails. Anyway, my winner this week. We always say the first good decision for the golf course starts in the closet. We love talking about players and their outfits and how great they are, how awful they are. Sung J.M. wore a sweater at the 3M Open. Mm-hmm. It's one of the greatest outfits ever. All it said was Sung J. Him. I absolutely love this. I mean, Sungjae rocked that thing. His buddy Keith Mitchell had it on later in the night with that straight brim visor on too. I mean, sometimes you gotta throw on some different gear. Sungjae Im, good on him for that. Also a good dancer, by the way, getting back to our dancing conversation.
19: Our third contestant.
6: He unleashed Gangnam Style after one of the President's Cup, and it was we'll post that on social, I think. That was a brilliant video. Anyway, my weird this week, Charlie Woods. He was in a playoff at the U.S. Junior Amateur, and someone took a photo during the middle of his backswing. And given his last name is Woods, there were a few more people following his group, and that's just something he's going to have to, fortunately or unfortunately, get used to, given he's Tiger's son. And his reaction to the said fan, he just looked at him and said, really, dude? Really? But Bob, I mean, like, this is going to happen. He's going to have to get used to this. And we all know this week in, week out in the world of golf, professional golf. There's a lot of noise when these players hit. That's just a fact.
21: Yeah, I think you have to get used to it. The click at the top of the backswing. First of all, why does a guy camera make a noise anymore? You can turn that off. You know, you don't really have to have that on. It's on your phone.
6: True.
21: Just be on the silent mode, maybe, and that would be better. But yeah, Charlie, listen, Charlie's going to get a lot of attention no matter how he plays, unfortunately or fortunately, I guess, depending on your outlook.
2: And my what this week, Michael Kim, a 59 at the 3M Open, yet he doesn't win. Another example of a player going out and shooting 59 and not getting the W. Go check out his Twitter page where he almost went hole by hole, shot by shot through that 59. I absolutely love the insight. After going 7 under through 10, he double-checked his scorecard to see what the par was, 71, by the way. And he said over his putt on 18 for birdie from 24 feet, his last thought was, don't leave it short. Boy, oh boy, he did not leave it short. He joined the 59 club, Michael Kim, at the 3M Open. When we come back here on Golf Talk Canada, we'll wrap up today's show, give you a little update when you can watch and listen to us the rest of the week.
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5: Reflection of the times, right? 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
5: In a very difficult time in the NHL. And now think about teams that are going through their window and where the NHL stands right now, where there is a ton more flexibility than the Maple Leafs had to maneuver with back in the day.
20: When we talk about the story of the Maple Leafs playoff failures, number one is the core four and Morgan Riley not delivering. Other parts of it is going to be the team didn't draft and develop enough defensemen. But part of it is going to be all those contracts were signed a year or a year and a half before COVID, and it killed the Maple Leafs more than almost any other team when COVID happened.
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0: of the week. 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We'll have a full recap of the AIG Women's Open as well, the Rocket Classic, and we'll look ahead to the Wyndham Championship, the final regular season event on the PGA Tour this season. Hard to believe. Thanks so much for joining us today on Golf Talk Canada. And remember, the first good decision for the golf course starts in the closet.
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0: 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Coming up on Tuesday, the Golic Senior and Junior in studio as Jeff Passan reviews the trade deadline with us and Ladd McConkey from the Chargers. 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

0: Dot com. You're listening to Amber and Ian. Mia O'Brien is filling in for Ian tonight. At Mia O'Brien TV is how you find her. At Amber W Sports is how you find me. So Mia, the quarterback room of the Cleveland Browns, I feel like every season is somehow maybe the most interesting quarterback room in the National Football League, which really doesn't make sense because we're talking about the Cleveland Browns. And we really should not be that interested in the quarterbacks there because, A, they're probably not going to be any good. And, B, they're probably going to be looking for a new one next season. And yet, somehow, this battle between Deshaun Watson and Shador Sanders and somewhere on the fringes, Dylan Gabriel, has captured the nation.
1: Well, in large part, it's because of the ESPN Cleveland quarterback tracker. And if it's not because of that wonderful social media post we get each and every day letting us know which quarterback threw X amount of touchdowns and X amount of interceptions, it is the reality that Deshaun Watson has already thrown 6 interceptions in team period. And while ultimately you could look at that and say he is being aggressive, he's pushing the ball down the field in the same vein that we saw in his heyday in Houston, you also can look at it, as our friends at ESPN Cleveland have really just, you know, expanded upon, if you check out any of their work, the idea of that's not a great optic if you are trying to sell Deshaun Watson as your quarterback in your home market, let alone to the rest of the country. And this idea of he is finally back, he is going to win comeback player of the year, he has finally figured it out and moved past the last 5-6 years in which he either hasn't played, he hasn't been available, or when he has played, he has looked like a backup at best. And so that's where I think that ultimately a lot of this really stems from, is just the idea of Deshaun Watson miscues. We all laugh at it, but we do also empathize with the Cleveland Browns' plight of the fact that they do still owe him a whole heck of a lot of money.
0: They do. Now, that 5-year, $230 million fully guaranteed contract expires next spring. So the overarching assumption was, Mia, that they're going to get out from under it, right? Next spring. Why on earth would we have a conversation about Deshaun Watson being there after that? But actually, some NFL experts are saying maybe not so fast with some of the conversations happening around Cleveland. Deshaun Watson himself was asked about his future in Cleveland. Here is the Browns quarterback.
2: I think, you know, when I first got here, there's a lot of stuff going on, as the world knows, but I don't have no bad feeling towards Cleveland. I love Cleveland. Me and my wife, we got our house on the east side, so we're here all the time. We're here this summer. If you ask around, I'm at pretty much all the restaurants. I'm hanging out, so I haven't had a bad experience outside of, you know, just different times in the stadium. But again, I don't know why that narrative is out there that people think that I don't like Cleveland and my family. We've been enjoying it. We've been enjoying our time here, and if the opportunity shows up, we'll see where it goes.
1: I don't think that's unique to you, Deshaun. I think that is something that every athlete who plays professionally in the city of Cleveland.
0: Wait, you think that they all love Cleveland?
1: No. I mean, I think they respond with that. I think they're all questioned whether or not they love Cleveland.
0: They do.
1: Yes, I don't know. That's what I mean. I think regardless of if you're the quarterback of the Browns, the starting guard for the Cavs, or whatever you may be, I mean, the Guardians are playing pretty well right now. So, or at the very least, they went in all in on the trade deadline. So, point being, maybe you do want to live in Cleveland if you're a Guardians player. There are questions about whether or not you want to live there 365 days of year, regardless of what your play looks like on the football field.
0: Aaron Goldhammer and Emmett Golden tell me that Cleveland is a lovely place.
1: I hear it from a lot of people who live there. But they do love it. Not the snow.
0: Right. Well, we routinely do not necessarily hear it from athletes once they leave Cleveland. That's where some of the negative impression of Cleveland comes from. Even LeBron James had made a comment last season about how he doesn't like going back home. Might be one reason he didn't end up choosing the Cavs when everybody was courting LeBron. And so, does Deshaun Watson really love Cleveland? I have no idea. To your point, he's not going to say otherwise while he is actually the quarterback of the Cleveland Browns. But he also may. He may enjoy himself. He goes to restaurants. He's Deshaun Watson. Fine. He's also got $230 million. I'd probably enjoy myself living anywhere, Mia, in the entire world for $230 million. I feel like I could make any city in our country work, anyways, for $230 million.
1: Also, I think $230 million goes a lot longer in Cleveland than it does perhaps in Miami or New York City.
0: 100%.
1: The state of California, given the tax structure. I also want to note, though, Amber, that Deshaun Watson will turn 31 on September 14th. You want to know who else is 31? And the best they could do for him was a 2-year proposed contract, a little north of $50 million per year. Baker Mayfield. Baker Mayfield is two seasons removed from statistically rating top five almost across the board in every stat imaginable, and has a legitimate case to say, I am the franchise quarterback of this team. At the very least, even if you don't want to offer me the $50 million plus, at least extend an offer of 3 to 4 years to prove that I am in your long-term plans. When Deshaun Watson turns 31 on September 14th, which I believe, if math is mathing in my head right now, will be one day after he starts, presumably, for the Cleveland Browns in their opener against the Jacksonville Jaguars down here in Duval, I don't know how many teams would be willing to give Deshaun Watson a contract past this upcoming season or into 2027 or 2028. No. And so that is why he's planting the seed. His best chance, even if the Browns are to draft their quarterback of the future next year, or if Shedeur Sanders emerges as that quarterback, his best bet is the Cleveland Browns keep him around for vibes. And
0: for vibes.
1: Continuity. Hey,
0: I don't know if that's the dude you want around for vibes. Evidently. Some of the stuff that's gone on with him.
1: Evidently, he loves Cleveland. Cleveland, the restaurants love him. His teammates, he gets along with his teammates. That's his best bet because, to your point, with everything going on around him, as he said himself, you think you're going to drop him in any of these other locker rooms as a bridge quarterback and it's going to go over well?
0: I think his career in the National Football League will be over.
1: I do too.
0: Cleveland this season.
1: And he can't just accept that, though. He's got to at least try to plead his case, and so that's what he's doing through this press conference,
0: right? And understandably so. And yes, to your point, like he's about to be on the wrong side of 30, but at the same time, 30, 31 isn't that old for a quarterback. So if I'm Deshaun, I'm of course still trying to go after this career that I once upon a time was a top five quarterback in the league at. And yet it seems like we are very far removed from that guy. And I know the people in Cleveland that are watching him day in, day out will tell you that that guy does not exist anymore, that they have never seen that guy show up or any semblance of him show up in Cleveland, Ohio. Since making his Browns debut, Deshaun Watson has posted a 33.1 total QBR. That is the lowest amongst qualified passers, period, since he showed up in Cleveland. It has been atrocious for him. And then, of course, we know the injuries as well there, but it has been atrocious for him when he has been healthy and when he has been on the field. And Mia, if I'm a new coach coming in and I'm taking over a team and I have a guy that at one point in his career was a top five quarterback in the league and he's 30 years old, I actually don't think it's as insane as everybody else to take a look-see because he's there anyways. Like, why the heck not? But at the same time, when we actually get into the season, it's a different conversation than training camp. I know everyone's freaking out right now because Deshaun Watson's getting an opportunity here with first team reps, but it's not like Patrick Mahomes is the guy that he's taking them from. Like it's Shedeur Sanders that he's splitting them with, and it's way more important what decision ends up getting made once season hits. I still don't think Deshaun Watson's going to be the starter, even though the Browns are acting like this is a real quarterback competition, but I don't think it's crazy he's getting some chances in camp.
1: I think he's going to start the season. I do think he will be the starting quarterback when they play the Jaguars week one. I don't know if he will be the starting quarterback come October, because I don't know if he can stay healthy, but I do think he will be their starting quarterback week one because the Haslams still own this team. And while the head coach has changed, the general manager remains the same. And Andrew Berry, to your point, has been steadfast in his belief that until they build the infrastructure for their quarterback of the future, they basically just need to play with their food and elevate and develop every other position on the football field so that when they do have that guy under center, he will be ready to pop right in and be elevated by all of those around him.
0: Yeah, I understand. I get it. The counter argument to that is maybe you do have your quarterback of the future if you actually put some of those efforts into Shedeur Sanders, or heck, even Dylan Gabriel to a lesser extent, because at least those guys, you maybe have a shot in terms of where the ceiling is. Coming up next, big deal or not a big deal, right here on Amber and Ian.
3: So about this, tell us about this. I see the trailer on it, and see you got up in the suspended up in the.
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0: deadline, the Dodgers trying to avoid a fourth straight loss tonight, beginning a series with the Cubs at Wrigley. 7-4 Chicago, bottom of the fifth inning. Cubs with 3 2-run homers up. All-star Justin Robleski, Seiya Suzuki, Kevin Alcantara, and Carson Kelly all going deep. Michael Busch adding a solo shot as well to stake the Cubs to the 3-run lead. Chicago active at the deadline, acquiring Clay Holmes to bolster the starting rotation this afternoon. Kevin Gausman acquired last night as well. Yankees acquiring outfielder Elliot Ramos from the Giants, was an all-star in 2024, has a 728 OPS so far this year. Their other deadline addition, Luis Garcia Jr. making his Yankees debut tonight in the series opener against the Cardinals. St. Louis on top, though, 6-3 in the top of the seventh inning. Alec Burleson with a 2-run homer early to set the table for St. Louis. Burleson adding another 2-run shot. Pair of homers, 4 driven in for him on the night. Austin Wells going deep for the Yankees. Elsewhere, the Pirates upgrading their pen, adding Luke Weaver in a trade with the Mets this afternoon, taking on the Brewers in the top of the seventh. Pirates lead it 4-3. Spencer Horwitz, bases clearing double in the top of the third. The difference right now.
1: Hey, this is Rich Eisen. 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That's Tuesday's Rich Eisen show on Disney+, the ESPN app, and ESPN Radio.

0: Amber and Ian. Mia O'Brien is here. She's been filling in for Ian tonight. We are presented to you by Progressive Insurance. ESPN Radio has a new lineup. It debuted today. It is a new look, new lineup this week. The Golics every morning at 10 a.m. Eastern are headed your way. And the Matt and Myron every afternoon at 3 p.m. Eastern, they join the party. 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We are very excited to have all of those guys be part of the team here and back for, of course, the Golics. So we're excited about that. We're also excited about Big Deal, Not a Big Deal, because we do it each and every night here on Amber and Ian. Let's hop to it.
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1: But is it a big deal or not a big deal with Amber and Ian?
0: And our producer tonight, Renee. Hello, Renee.
3: Hola. How are you? ¿Cómo están?
0: ¿Cómo estás? What's up?
3: What's going on? All right. I guess we shall start. Jadeveon Clowney is returning to the Houston Texans, the team that selected him number one in the 2014 NFL draft. Clowney confirmed the report by NFL Network's Ian Rappaport and Mike Garofalo that he had agreed to a contract with the Texans, telling the Houston Chronicle that he has grown up and learned the game a lot more since. Last playing with the Houston Texans in 2018, Clowney went on to say, I feel like I can help the younger guys. I've learned how to lead and what it takes to get a Super Bowl. I feel like I can help this team. End quote. Amber, big deal or not a big deal, Jadeveon Clowney back with Houston.
0: I guess it's a big deal ultimately, Mia, because also of the nostalgia of it all. I told you earlier in the show that you're in your early 30s, that you're just starting the process of sometimes people working in and around sports or sports media will start making you feel a little bit old. And I said, this is going to start happening a lot more for you, girl. This is one of those moments for me where I feel like we've come full circle with Jadeveon Clowney. And I was thinking, didn't the Texans just draft him yesterday? It's like, oh no, right. That was 2014 that he went to all those Pro Bowls with them. Yeah, he was a hell of a force for them. Obviously, it's a very different story at this point in his career, and he's been on a bunch of teams since then. But because of the nostalgia, I think it's pretty cool to have him back there.
4: I wonder, Amber, do you think this is the last rodeo for Jadeveon Clowney? You do?
0: I think that that's why. Yeah, I think that that's part of the attraction.
4: He's doing what LeBron didn't have the courage to do. Move back home to Ohio. No, I think that this is a big deal just because what was the formula for the Seattle Seahawks Super Bowl win last year? I know, have an elite defense. That's cliche. They had waves of pass rushers. When you look at D'Amico Ryans' defense over the last 2-3 years, well, ultimately, yes, you have two marquee pass rushers, arguably the best 1-2 duo in the game right now, in Danielle Hunter and Will Anderson. The interior of that defensive line has long been journeyman that D'Amico Ryans has coached up, and because of the strength that is his off-ball linebackers at the second level, not to mention arguably one of the best secondaries in the league, you were able to piecemeal the interior of your defensive line together. If you have Jadeveon Clowney, even if he is on the back nine in the interior of the defensive line, yeah, you've got someone who not only can stop the run, he can absolutely have some fun and affect the quarterback too.
0: Right. And his health and durability is definitely an issue at this point, but you're talking a one-year deal, $3.5 million. They've been struggling to replace Parsons' productivity ever since. Why not? Like, why not hand this to him? And here you are in this situation. Next.
3: Alrighty, college football. The USC Trojans and the Golics' favorite teams, the Notre Dame Fighting Irish, will renew their rivalry matchup starting in 2030 with a four-game series that will feature back-to-back season openers, the schools announced on Monday. Notre Dame's reunion with USC, however, also will coincide with the departure of defending national champion Indiana from the Fighting Irish's future schedules, sources told ESPN's Adam Rittenberg. In 2021, Notre Dame and Indiana announced a home-and-home series, with the Hoosiers opening the 2030 season at Notre Dame. That slot will now be filled by USC. Mia, big deal or not a big deal? USC and Notre Dame.
4: A lot of different angles we can take this one from, Renee, Amber. Ultimately, for me, Kurt Cignetti will still be the head coach if he wants to be in 2030 of the Indiana Hoosiers. And so, yes, this feels like Marcus Freeman and friends. I don't even know if he'll still be in South Bend ducking Kurt Cignetti. So, yes, it is a big deal in that regards. Yes, it is. Because while I definitely can assure you Lincoln Riley will not be there in 2030, I don't even care how USC finishes this year. I just don't see that honeymoon lasting. I do think that Kurt Cignetti, if he chooses to coach beyond 2030, he'll be, what, 67, I think, at that point, 68?
0: No, he'll be 70, won't he? Won't he be close to 70?
4: I believe check how old he is.
0: 65. Wait, he's 60. Hold on, let me pull it up.
4: Okay, well, you pull that up. Ultimately,
0: he's 65.
4: I would say that the SEC schedule makers would also take issue with this because they would say that, you know, this is why you got to play 9 conference games. So then you can have an easy, less, you know, other 3 games. The ongoing discourse coming out of last week's Big Ten Media Days, I think that would perpetuate as well, but ultimately this is why Notre Dame doesn't play in a conference. They can do whatever they want. Right. So to them, this is not a big deal. But I do think in the eyes of the Big Ten, it absolutely will be.
0: Yeah, he's 65. He just turned 65 in June. So he'll be 69. I mean,
4: he's very nice.
0: Darn near 70 years old. Heck, you know, if he still wants to be coaching, like you said, he certainly can be. The contract runs that long. It's just going to be a matter of whether he's still, I guess, up for it at that point. So I don't know if that was part of the equation. I hadn't even thought about that angle of it, frankly. I just think it's a big deal for college football fans because you want your greatest rivalries if you're a college football fan. That's what makes college football so special, is the emotion. It is the rivalries, Mia, and you can't replace that on the NFL level. I mean, the NFL product from a football perspective is superior, right? We know it has the better athletes and all that, but at the same time, from an emotional perspective, there is nothing in this country like college football. And so rivalries are incredibly important for that component of the sport. And yes, Notre Dame can do whatever the heck it wants, and a lot of people still don't like that. But when it comes to bringing these rivalries and making sure that there's contracts in place that maintain them, I think that's important for the overall sport. So I think it's a big deal.
3: All righty. Let's move on to the NBA. Can you guys refresh in my memory? Who won the 2026 NBA Finals?
4: The New York Knicks.
3: Yeah, baby. Knicks in 5. All right. I just had to say that. But the team the Knicks beat.
0: You didn't say it. You made Mia say it. Although she sounded like she wanted to say it.
4: Go New York, go New York, go. Thank you. Renee is very jealous. My wedding was a Knicks viewing party, so
0: I know, I saw that. That was awesome.
3: And I was here in studio, APing the game in which the Knicks actually clinched the NBA Finals. I'm okay with it.
0: Greatest moment of your life.
3: Oh, it was Knicks in 5. I was so excited. So excited. But the team the Knicks beat in the NBA Finals, the San Antonio Spurs. Victor Wembanyama's postseason run with the San Antonio Spurs was great, right? But it's easy to forget that his second season in the NBA was cut short due to blood clots. Mm-hmm. Someone who has not forgotten that is Chris Bosh, who also suffers from blood clots, which forced an early end to his career. The retired Miami Heat star is now offering some advice and a warning to Wembanyama. Quote, take your medicine. Bosh told HoopsHype.com, adding that Wembanyama and his handlers have to make sure that he's staying on top of his regimen to make sure that doesn't happen again, because it only takes one more time. It happened one more time for me. It happened twice, and I couldn't play anymore, end quote, Bosh said. Amber, big deal or not a big deal? Chris Bosh's warning to Victor Wembanyama.
0: Yeah, I think it is a really big deal. I actually had forgotten, until I saw these quotes from Bosh today, I had briefly forgotten about the blood clots with Wemby, and then I was like, oh, right, because we haven't talked about that in quite some time. And yeah, that's terrifying. I can tell you, as a Miami Heat fan, and we were so close to it and living it, and it was a really, really scary time. It was the rare time that you felt like, Mia, that the team was protecting the player. The team and the sport was actually protecting the player from himself, because Chris Bosh very much wanted to continue to play. He was still a very excellent excellent basketball player at the time, and the Heat very much needed him from a basketball perspective, but it was such a dire situation with the blood clots once they came back and it happened again, that medical professionals and the team and everybody sort of had to step in and say, no, you can't do this. You cannot. It's risking your life. You have to shut down your entire career. And that had to have been so incredibly difficult for Chris Bosh. and yet he had played in the NBA for a long time, and he had won multiple NBA titles at that point, Mia. And Wemby is neither of those two things. Wemby is 22 years old, and he's already dealt with it once. So to Chris Bosh's point, it would one more time, and you could be talking about Wemby being in a situation where maybe you would have to talk to him about shutting down his entire career. So yes, it's a very big deal for him to get the advice for somebody who has lived it, to make sure you are dotting your I's and crossing your T's and doing every darn thing those doctors tell you to do, Mia, to avoid that situation.
4: Co-sign, absolutely a big deal. We've seen Christian Barmore with the New England Patriots come back from a case of blood clots himself. Obviously played in the Super Bowl last year, and so take your medicine, Wemby. I think that one is pretty straightforward. Can we sneak one more in, Renee? I feel like that one's pretty obvious, so we got another?
3: I do have another.
4: Okay, let's do it.
3: All right.
0: This is not the Knicks.
3: No. Well, oh, Knicks in five, right? This one's more up my alley, but 4 more years is what the United States men's national team is going to get from Mauricio Pochettino, despite the reported springtime flirtations with AC Milan, despite the bitterly disappointing round of 16 exit at the hands of Belgium. Pochettino has signed on to remain the men's national team head coach through the 2030 FIFA World Cup. Mia, we worked on the show actually, in which
4: the U.S. was the defeated US by Belgium. Yep.
3: Annihilated by Belgium.
4: Yes.
3: So,
4: yes.
3: Mia, big deal, not a big deal. U.S. Men's national team securing Mauricio Pochettino.
4: It's a big deal because it's continuity of the message from the top. It's continuity for a team that, while it's not as young as it was at the 2022 World Cup, it is still among the younger teams, we'll call it, on an international stage, Amber and Renee. So yes, it's a big deal because I do think that if this is the direction that the powers that be, Cindy Parlow and friends at the U.S. Soccer Federation, believe is best for the men's national team, you absolutely have to keep the voice the same.
0: Yeah, I mean, listen, I know that he became a huge star for this country during this World Cup, and we all remember the moments and him out there and the song Country Roads and all that stuff that defined this World Cup. The reality is this team really didn't get any further this World Cup when you consider the expanded World Cup than it had before. And so there's, I guess, two ways to look at this. Did you want him to come back when you feel like they should have been taking another step? But to your point, how do you expect the development if there is no continuity? And he was beloved during the run, and he really did seem to really embrace this team and this country. So it's a big deal. I'm not enough of a soccer expert to tell you if it was the right deal, but certainly it is a very big deal.
4: Amen to that.
0: And I mean, the fact that also he did get interest from these, you know, and he continues to all the time get it
4: from the smart soccer people, from the non-soccer casual people. Yes.
0: Yeah, like if the Premier League's looking at you and stuff, like, all right, let's go. I think maybe we got something.
3: Just help us improve. That's it. Round of 16 is fine. Just get over that hump.
0: You just need to get, like, just one more step and we'll all be happy. But he didn't get us to that next step. Nevertheless, maybe next time's a charm. 4 more years. Here we go. Coming up next here, though, on Amber and Ian, Mia O'Brien filling in for Ian tonight. The biggest winner of the Major League Baseball trade deadline. We'll revisit that right here on ESPN Radio.
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0: the stretch here on Amber and Ian. Mia O'Brien's been filling in for Ian tonight. At Mia O'Brien TV is how you find her. At Amber W Sports is how you find me. The new Amber and Ian, in terms of our time slot anyways, a little bit new. I mean, we were always on at this time, but we got on air a little bit later than we used to because now we are 8 to 10 p.m. Eastern, Monday through Friday, because we made room for our new lineup here at ESPN Radio. Matt and Myron head your way from 3 to 5 p.m. Eastern, which means Freddie and Harry now are 5 to 8 p.m. Eastern. And you can always, and you can also catch the Golics now. They've rejoined our lineup from 10 a.m. to 12 p.m. And of course, Unsportsmanlike and Rich Eisman remain in the same slot. So big day here for ESPN Radio. Also a big day for Major League Baseball, Ian, because, or Ian, rather Mia, because it's
1: three letters. Like, it's all the same.
0: Whatever. It's all the same. It's Amber and Ian. You're in the Ian slot. You're good. For Major League Baseball, because, of course, the trade deadline ended a matter of hours ago, and the Dodgers made themselves the story, which is kind of funny because the Dodgers didn't need to make themselves the story, right? I mean, they didn't need to be active at all at the trade deadline, and not only were they active, but they got the best pitcher in baseball.
1: Well, they not only got the best pitcher in baseball, Amber, they also went out and they got a secondary pitcher as well, as if the Dodgers, yeah, you know, didn't have enough arms. And look, I know that there have been, I don't want to say criticisms, but the point has been made that when you look at this Dodgers lineup, you do have questions from a health standpoint. But they do pull off another trade in addition to the Skubal trade with the Tigers. They acquire left-hander Chris Bubich from the Kansas City Royals, and so another starting arm in that rotation. And when you look at this rotation, that right now Shohei Ohtani, the biggest question mark, I would argue, amongst the players who are also working their way back from various health concerns and health issues. Of course, you also have Blake Snell, who has been on the 60-day IL. Tyler Glasnow, also on the 60-day IL. But for me, Shohei Ohtani is a big question mark because while he's been in the lineup at the dish, there have been questions. He's missed starts here, there, everywhere, different reasons every single time. I would say that that's a concern, but now that you've added two more arms to bolster that pitching staff, yeah, no, it's the Dodgers against the field. There's no doubt about it, but they doubled down. Whereas there are other teams that we're going to discuss who maybe could have made a multitude of moves, and instead they only made one. I'm looking at you, New York Yankees. just one. Just one. They're good because they scored. They've had 9 hits tonight. I see Renee cheering in Bristol, so maybe they've actually scored more than 5 runs.
2: So Luis Garcia had his Yankee moment.
1: He earned his pinstripes.
2: Hit a 2-run homer to take the lead over the Cardinals. It's
1: I take back everything I said. I take back everything I said. We only needed one move. Brian Cashman, you were right, if only for tonight.
0: Your grandfather's probably still not happy.
1: Yeah. Oh, Poppy's definitely up right now, and he's like going to be happy for 5 minutes, and then, you know, inevitably tomorrow when we've got someone, whether it's Paul Goldschmidt or his favorite, person that he loves to kick while he's already down, Jazz Chisholm, who I know obviously is also battling injuries of his own. When he does something that he doesn't like, you know, we're going to hear about that, and we're not going to hear about Luis Garcia, the acquisition from the Nationals that's helping the Yankees.
0: Well, it's like a true Yankees fan, so at least he's at least your Poppy's keeping them honest. But let's stick with the Dodgers for a second, because when you just mentioned Dodgers or the field, it got me thinking. Typically, if you pose that scenario, would you take Team X or the field? In any sport, at any time, I'm always taking the field, Mia, because the field's always the better bet. In this rare scenario, right now, in the world we're living in Major League Baseball, I feel like most people would take the Dodgers. And that, of course, is indicative of the entire conversation around Major League Baseball as we head into a CBA where the owners want a salary cap. Do you feel comfortable with that equation? Would you take the Dodgers over the field, or because of the health concerns that you just mentioned, would you still feel more comfortable taking the field?
1: I would still take the Dodgers, but with that said, that's largely just because of how many teams at the All-Star break, a grand total of 5, that were above 500 at that point in time. And so when you look at those marks or those records a little bit more in depth here, almost a month after the All-Star break, some teams have climbed a little bit out of that 500 mark. I mean, you know, at this point in time, it's not 5, but still, you look at the National League, I think a team like the Phillies, you know, it's 60-53. The Atlanta Braves, of course, have won 7 of their last 10. They sit at 67-45. Both those teams have certainly tried to bolster their rosters ahead of the stretch run of the season. The Chicago Cubs also traded for Gausman from the Toronto Blue Jays to bolster their pitching staff to try to compete with the Milwaukee Brewers, who arguably next to the Dodgers might have the best rotation in baseball. And so I look at the NL NL field specifically, because I think, yes, outside of the Yankees getting Aaron Judge back and the Tampa Bay Rays catching fire in the same ilk of the Toronto Blue Jays last year, Amber, I don't know if there's a team in the American League that I trust to make it unscathed through the postseason and then knock off the Dodgers in the World Series. I don't see that happening, and so our best chance of the field overtaking Evil Empire out west in LA would be one of those teams I just mentioned in the Cubs, the Brewers, the Braves, the Phillies. One of those teams that certainly went all in at the trade deadline because they recognize the task at hand. And they're 11 games back, but the San Diego Padres, man, completely revamped their rotation as well, because for whatever the reason, I know they're one game out of the wild card. They believe they're still in it, and they have good reason to do so, because again, as of this weekend, just six teams were more than 4.5 games out of a postseason berth, and thus everybody felt like they had a fighter's chance minus those six teams here today at the deadline.
0: Well, that's interesting, and I guess theoretically you do have a fighter's chance. I just wonder from a perception perspective, if now we're at a place where everyone's so freaked out by this Scooble trade because the internet lost its mind and the overarching consensus seems to be that the Dodgers are ruining baseball, and so are we at a place where people really think they have a chance with that team looming out there and then continuing to add more pieces? And to your point, yeah, like there are other teams, obviously, that were still aggressive at the trade deadline. There were other good teams that improved and got better. And yet the entire conversation's been around the Dodgers.
1: Yeah, we had Jeff Passan on game day a few weeks ago, and he really didn't think it would be this active today. And the fact that it was, the fact that we saw at least a dozen trades on Monday's day of the deadline, Amber, that says to me that teams do think they have a chance, even if that was to be a part of the arms race that is to try to compete with the LA Dodgers.
0: Yeah, it's a very interesting landscape right now in Major League Baseball, and not just because of the backlash surrounding the Dodgers or even the activity at the trade deadline, but obviously because overhanging over all of that is the CBA negotiations and a potential lockout, and that certainly confuses that entire conversation and situation. Coming up next, they're going to talk about it on game night. Q Myers and Emmett Golden are headed your way right here on ESPN Radio.
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Sox were busy before the Major League Baseball trade deadline. I'm Q Myers. The Red Sox acquired three-time All-Star catcher Adley Rutschman in a trade with the Orioles, one of three moves the baseball's hottest team made ahead of the trade deadline on Monday. They also acquired outfielder Eli White from the Braves, and they acquired left-handed reliever Eric Miller and minor league outfielder Carlos Gutierrez from the Giants for infielder Marcelo Mayer, a former touted prospect. Boston was not the only division opponent that the Orioles did business with on Monday. Baltimore agreed to trade right-handed reliever Tyler Wells to the Tampa Bay Rays. Also, the Padres shored up their rotation at the trade deadline on Monday, acquiring left-hander Robbie Ray from the Giants and right-hander Casey Myers from the Detroit Tigers. More action around Major League Baseball. The Cubs acquire right-hander Clay Holmes and outfielder Tyler Taylor from the New York Mets for infielder Jefferson Rojas. The team announced that on Monday. In the WNBA, the Liberty, they defeated the Storm 95-83. Breonna Stewart had 24 points, 8 rebounds, and 6 assists for New York. While the Aces, they topped the Dream 109-87. Jackie Young had a triple-double, 28 points, 11 rebounds, and 10 assists. Currently, the Mercury and Sky are in action with the Mercury up 52-46 over Chicago. For more scores and analysis, check out ESPN.com and the all-new ESPN app. Coming up, game night with Emmett Golden and me, Q Myers, here on ESPN Radio and the all-new ESPN app.

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4: This is awesome for baseball. 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It's awesome for baseball. Because now, everyone is either going to love the Dodgers or hate the Dodgers.
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6: There was a lot of moves made in Major League Baseball ahead of the trade deadline. Nothing bigger than Tarek Skubal to the LA Dodgers, or the Avengers, as some are like to call the Dodgers at this stage of the game, with all the talent that they have, the depth that they have, and now one of the best pitchers in Major League Baseball. It is Game Night here on ESPN Radio, the all-new ESPN app, SiriusXM Channel 80, and TuneIn. 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He's Emmett Golden. I'm Q Myers. We will get all things Major League Baseball trade deadline. We got that recapped, including Skubal to the Dodgers. But first, we like to see what caught our attention, like this.
1: Game Night. Made you look.
6: All right, Emmett, what caught your attention? What made you look?
7: Well, the WNBA couple games earlier tonight have gone final. The New York Liberty beat the Seattle Storm 95-83. Breonna Stewart with 24 points, 6 assists, 8 rebounds, and 2 blocks in the victory. Sabrina Ionescu, 18 points as well, knocked down 4 of 6 from behind the arc. So that caught my eye. The Liberty, you know, not having the best year. They did win the Commissioner's Cup, but currently 7th in the WNBA standings.
6: Yeah, and they're always a dangerous out, though, right? Regardless of where they are, you know what kind of team they are, what kind of talent they have. And Stewie with that big game, 24 points, 8 boards, and 6 assists. They're always dangerous. So all they got to do, they're one of those teams, Emmett. They just got to get to the dance, because once they're there, some good things could happen for them, and they're definitely going to be there, so you got to watch out for them. But, yeah, they picked up a nice little victory over the Seattle Storm, who they're still trying to figure things out. Seattle's not, you know, a great team right now. They're a young team. They have some talent, but they're still trying to figure things out. But the Liberty got the best of them on this night. Well, what caught my attention, what made me look, was also in the WNBA, and it's the way that the Aces rebounded. They lost a game on Saturday to the Sky that I feel like they had no business losing by one point at the end. Mm-hmm. But they rebounded to defeat the Dream 109-87. And what caught my attention about this is the biggest problem the Aces have had all year long. I said this on Friday before the game even happened on Saturday, and it came true. They don't close games well.
7: Yeah.
6: They just don't, right? They play with their food in the fourth quarter, and teams come back on them. And tonight, they didn't allow the Dream to do that. Jackie Young had a triple-double, 28 points, 11 rebounds, and 10 assists. And, you know, that to me, they finished the game. And, you know, I always want to see how teams rebound when they lose a game that they really had no business. And on Saturday to the Sky, not trying to sound disrespectful, they had no business losing that game. And I was actually texting with Sister Sledge and Mia O'Brien during that game, like, see, this is what I'm talking about. And then they take that L. But nice little bounce back for the Aces tonight on the road.
7: Yeah, I was actually watching this game, and my wife came down in the basement where I was watching it, and I was like, man, you know, the Aces are killing Atlanta right now. She was like, oh, well, it doesn't look like it's much of a game. I said, well, it's in the second quarter.
6: Right.
7: You know, so I was like, I got to see. But to your point, they closed.
6: Yeah.
7: You know, they did. They never let Atlanta get back in it, or never let Atlanta believe they could get back in it.
6: Right.
7: And that, you know, when you're a great team and you're doing that, then you're headed in the right direction.
6: Yeah, for the Dream, a 22-point loss, that was the largest since Carl Smesko took over as the head coach ahead of the 2025 season. So the Dream are a good team, but the Aces were able to close the door on them, got that victory, 109-87. And currently at the half, the Mercury lead the Sky 55-47. He's Emmett Golden. I'm Q Myers. It's Game Night here on ESPN Radio, the all-new ESPN app, SiriusXM Channel 80, and TuneIn.
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0: Eric Skubal is reportedly heading west, according to ESPN's Jeff Passan.
8: When you talk about the Dodgers, nobody should be surprised. When the best players in the game become available, why wouldn't we be interested?
3: I'm excited to be a Dodger. You know, I'm excited to get down there and, you know, chase three championships in a row.
9: The Dodgers are looking to three-peat, and this is the best way of doing it.
10: They already were strong favorites to win the World Series. They will now be overwhelming favorites.
6: Yeah, that was the big news that hit Major League Baseball over the weekend. Tarek Skubal to the Dodgers, and there was a lot of moves that were made today, and we're going to hit on it in just a quick second. But Emmett, man, what about that Skubal move to the Dodgers? Kind of like we all kind of felt like it was going to happen, but to actually see it come to fruition, what were your thoughts?
7: They already were a juggernaut. You know, now they're even more. I wasn't upset about it or mad at it. And I didn't think this trade was a reflection of the problems that Major League Baseball have. Trading for a guy that's really good and giving up young prospects to get him, anybody could do that. Now, the issue is that the Dodgers are paying a guy $750 million and they were able to defer his payments for 10 years.
6: Right.
7: That's the problem. You know, not trading for a great player. Look, if you got the prospects to get him, you can go do it. You know, the Dodgers, not only do they have a bunch of money and evidently a great credit line, they also have really good prospects. Yep. So when I saw the trade, I just was like, man, it's like Dodgers and everybody else. Yeah, you know. They are clearly have the best roster, but I didn't look at that trade as an example as to why baseball is broken. It's bigger than Nino Brown, to quote New Jack City.
6: No doubt. Well, we got plenty on Skubal to the Dodgers. We'll have plenty of time to talk about that. I did want to jump into some other trades that happened and some other teams, you know, tried to make their push to get where they need to go. Mm-hmm. You got a big smile on your face.
7: Sure
6: like you want me just to run straight
7: they
6: to the
7: sure
6: Guardians.
7: Did.
6: Like that's all. That's like you act like the Guardians are the only team in the league.
7: No, I'm just happy that I could talk about the Guardians and it, you know, not be forcing it. You know what I'm saying?
6: Go ahead, man. Tell the world what the Guardians did today that was so glorious.
7: Gardo's got busy, all right? Just the other day, they traded for Craig Yoho, who is a reliever. He did really good. He actually came in yesterday, pitched a scoreless inning. Joe Adell, they needed some pop, so they got Joe Adell from the Angels, which, look, you know, he's not a Babe Ruth, and we'll get into Babe a little bit later in the show. But still, a bat with some power for Foster Griffin. You're talking about a all-star left-handed starting pitcher, and the Guardians already have great starting pitching. They need some help on the left side of the mound, and that right there is huge. Then you get Nathaniel Lowe as well from the Reds to go ahead and play some first base because Kyle Manzardo was struggling defensively at first base. They even actually sent him down to Triple A. So

0: fantastic season with the Nationals. He comes in just to add length to this rotation. Now you have Parker Messick, Gavin Williams, Cantillo, Ciccone as well, and Tanner Bibee. But then you also go out and address the outfield situation as well. And when you go out and you're able to get Joe Adell to fit in beautifully in the outfield, now you're talking. You needed a right-handed guy that can hit the ball out of the ballpark, that can hit both righties and lefties. Joe Adell fits the mold for them in right field. Now you have a solid defense, a young solid defense to go at it. So the Guardians, to me, did a nice job of being able to represent in the American League Central.
1: Yeah, there was a game, if I'm not, I believe it was this year, Joe Adell robbed 3 home runs. You know, so yeah. Not only did they get a guy who can help him at the plate, he's also good defensively. And listen, in Cleveland being a small market team, cash is always about the cash. And I know a lot of these guys are either on, you know, the expiring deals or arbitration eligible, whatever. It's not a lot of money tied up in this. But, you know, watching the Guardians really kind of all my life, when it gets to the deadline, be very hesitant. They weren't today. And if you're a fan, you know, of a team in the AL Central, it was a good day, at least if you're in Cleveland.
2: Look at that. Big old smile from Emmett Golden. Big you smile. Can hear the smile Kool-Aid on Emmett's smile. Face. Unbelievable. I haven't seen this dude so happy since the Cavaliers won a Summer League championship.
1: That's right. Warm and fuzzy all over.
2: This dude is wall to wall with excitement about what the Cleveland Guardians did. Red Sox fans, I know they're excited. Cubs fans, I know that they're excited about the moves that their teams made as well. And, of course, the Dodgers. But what teams did not improve, did not make the moves they should have made? That's next here on Game Night on ESPN Radio on the all-new ESPN app.
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1: All right, Emmett, are you ready for this one?
2: Yeah.
1: This wild game going on between the Cardinals and the Yankees that right now is, what, in the top of the eighth? Top of the eighth with two outs. The Cardinals lead 13-7. But check this out. The Cardinals were up 6-0 after four innings, right?
2: Mm-hmm.
1: The Yankees go up 7-6 in the seventh. And the Cardinals only responded with seven runs in the top of the eighth. Like, okay, you want, yeah, like, okay, we'll show you. So now it's 13-7. It's going into the bottom of the eighth, but the Cardinals have 13 runs on 13 hits. And they say, you know, we're going to put a seven-piece up on you in the eighth inning after you thought that you were going to come back and take the lead on us.
2: Man, it's a great game if you're what they call a neutral, right? Like, if you don't have a dog in the fight and you just like to see the scoreboard lit up, that's the game to go to right there because they are lighting it up.
1: I'll tell you what, they lit up the home run. It's like the home run derby is going on in this one. There's been a combined 10 home runs in this game. Tied for the most in the game at Yankee Stadium since 2009. So,
2: it's played at Yankee Stadium. I mean, come on.
1: I mean, look. It's still 10 home runs in the game. That's nothing to shake a stick at. If you're a pitcher, you're thinking, this is not the game I want to make an appearance in. Because most likely, the ball's leaving the park at some stage of the game, right? Look, I'm here in Las Vegas, and I've seen the ball leave the ballpark plenty of times.
2: Right.
1: The A's came here and played a couple in the minor league stadium. And that, I mean, man, they look like they were putting up football scores. Like, what's going on out here?
2: Q, I think you could hit a home run at Yankee Stadium.
1: Hey, look, man, I could hit a home run anywhere, dog. Don't limit me to Yankee Stadium. Why are you trying to limit your boy's abilities, man? See it, be your own people, man.
3: Well, I said you could hit a home run at Yankee Stadium. That's some love.
1: No, it's not really. That's a backhanded compliment.
3: Hey, I saw the. You got footage. You done sent me the clips.
1: That's right.
3: Yeah, hitting bombs and celebrity all star games and everything.
1: Softball games. But they're hitting bombs in the regular game, and it's 10 home runs so far, tied for the most. But look. It's only the bottom of the eighth, so there's still time for this game to get flipped up on its head once again. It's game night here on ESPN Radio, the all-new ESPN app, SiriusXM Channel 80, and tune in. 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He's Emmett Golden. I'm Q Myers. And speaking of the Yankees, well, they got busy at the trade deadline.
2: Mm-hmm.
1: I say that very hesitant because I've seen plenty of Yankee fans say, yeah, not enough. Didn't do enough to what they wanted to see their Yankees do. They got their first baseman, second baseman, Luis Garcia Jr., and then outfielder Helier Ramos, and that's about it.
2: Yeah, yeah. And I know they really needed a catcher. You know, I think that's probably what most Yankee fans are upset about. Those things are weird because I get it. I think sometimes fans are like, all you got to do is go to a team and say, give me your catcher. Like, it ain't that simple.
1: Sounds good, right?
2: Right. Yeah. It's not that simple. Like, oh, all you got to do is just trade for this guy. I'm sure they gave it that effort and they tried. It didn't work out, but something tells me they're going to be okay. You know, you're not like, you know, they're right now they're 2.5 games out of the AL East behind the Rays. They're at the top of the wild card, if I'm not mistaken. So, look, they'll be okay, but I do understand there was an issue you need to fix. You weren't able to necessarily fix that one.
1: Well, the Yankees catcher has had 8 home runs this season entering tonight. Only 3 teams had fewer. So, you know, that's something that they're looking at, and that's one reason why they're talking about adding a catcher, and they just weren't able to get that done. Here's Brian Cashman, Yankees general manager, talking about their attempts to get that catcher.
4: You know, we grinded through the market of catching. First, you know, we do believe that we have quality catching, but obviously the offensive side, which has been a struggle for our team overall, not just at the catching position, you know, made us certainly shop in that aisle. But it was a very thin market of opportunity. We had many conversations with Baltimore as well, but were unable to, you know, obviously meet the price. So, they did their business elsewhere and we kept grinding through it. But ultimately in the end of the day, there was no opportunity that existed, you know, for us that we felt good enough about to be able to push through on, and there is very limited opportunities that were available in the marketplace regardless. So I think that's probably why, you know, Baltimore is going to do well regardless if they made the decision to move Adley, because he's a high-end player and they did well.
2: I'm all for trying to add offense and all of that. The catcher position is a little bit different for me. Mm-hmm. Make sure you have a catcher that's good at calling the game, and is good defensively, and even handling pitchers. I think that's so much more important when you have offense. I know Aaron right. Judge is out, but like they're more than just Aaron Judge. So they have some offense. Yeah, you like to add more, but make sure you have a guy that can take care of the staff. And it seems like they have that right now. They just wanted some more to add a little more pop to that lineup.
1: Well, and you heard Cashman talking about Adley Rutschman, and that's who the Red Sox acquired from the Orioles, and that's fine. I mean, he's a really good player, obviously, mm-hmm. but he's always injured, or it seems like he's always injured.
2: Right.
1: Right? He's on the IL right now. And yeah. I know it's something that's not major, but mm-hmm. it's also, I mean, there's multiple stints. What has it been, 3 times so far this year?
2: Yeah. Yes. I feel you. So
1: those got to move some. They concern me a little bit because, again, you're trading for a guy. You want him to be available.
2: Right. It's like Anthony Davis is a good basketball player.
1: He's a really good player.
2: Really good player. Yeah. Great, yeah, borderline great player. But he doesn't play often enough, you know, so you do have to be careful with that. But at the same time, if you're going to say, hey, we need to go as all in as we can, why not? I wonder how much did the labor situation going into next year affect this deadline where teams like, hey, we ain't got to worry about paying these guys next year because nobody's going to be playing next right. year. Or, you know, the cap and the floor and all of that. Who knows what's going to happen? We all feel like obviously there's going to be a work stoppage, but who knows how that kind of played into what went on and what didn't go on today.
1: Well, Rutschman, definitely a tough trade for Oriole fans, right? Of course, they didn't want to see him go. Buster Olney, ESPN senior MLB writer, he actually explains why.
0: I mean, I've said in years past, I mean, I know everybody thinks it's crap when I say it, but it's not. You know, I think any chance.
1: Yeah, that yeah. definitely wasn't Buster Olney.
2: No, it wasn't Buster. It wasn't Buster, but that's okay. Because yeah. we know it. It's take two, all right? Here we go. Take two.
5: Oh, he goes to Boston with some questions. He hasn't played since July 18th. He has some left wrist inflammation. Maybe that was part of the holdup for this deal after it was originally agreed to. But I got a text from an Orioles fan who works in this industry. He said it's one of the three saddest days for him as an Orioles wow. fan because, let's face it, when they tank these seasons and they picked at the top of the draft, Adley Rutschman, number one overall, he was a figure of hope if you were an Orioles fan, and now he's out the door to a division rival.
2: Yeah, there's just
1: that's
2: that quick.
1: Thing, yeah.
2: And the division rival thing is weird. Why is that the thing to do nowadays? Like, babe, I'm going to sound old real quick. Back in our day, nobody ever traded inside their division.
1: Well, you know, the thing about it is, and we're seeing it in NFL action as well, I feel like you just have to get the best that you can, the best offer, right? Unless you're directly going to someone who's going to take you out. But if these teams are in the position to trade like they are ahead of the trade deadline, obviously they're not in a good position anyway.
2: Right.
1: Right? But right. It is strange to see those kind of trades happen. Like I said, even in the NFL, it's like, wait, you just did what? You just traded with who?
2: Mm-hmm.
1: When do you do that? So that's always one of those scenarios that is sometimes a head scratcher. But you know, Boston they made that happen, and the Orioles made their trades. And matter of fact, they traded the Tampa Bay Rays as well, right? They traded Tyler Wells to the Rays. So they had multiple moves that they made inside their division. The Phillies, they got their second baseman Luis Arraez. And then their right-hand pitcher, Caleb Killian, I believe that's mm-hmm. correct. But, that's what they got. And I don't know if that's enough that's going to make Bryce Harper happy. He didn't seem to be happy the last week or so.
2: Nah. I don't know if there's any fixing that, you know, in the short term, if that's the case. But it was a fun day because there was action. There's nothing
1: that's
2: worse.
1: That's always good, yeah.
2: Yeah, there's nothing worse than a trade deadline where there's three moves and there's people you never heard of are moves that feel inconsequential. Now, in different sports, you know, in the NFL, that kind of is the trade deadline. You actually don't see huge moves.
1: It's more active now than it used to be, though.
2: That's true.

0: Yeah, that is true. It's still not quite like today.
1: No.
0: You know, or even like the NBA trade deadline. It's just so much more that goes into, you know, the NFL and offenses and schemes and all that stuff. A little easier to switch in these two other sports.
1: Well, it's just, it makes it fun, especially when you know that everyone's in the race for October. They're trying to position themselves to have a good postseason run. And, you know that you need... You need bats, you need to hit home runs, you need to score runs, but then we know that in the postseason when it comes to baseball, it's about pitching. Mm-hmm. It's about pitching, it's about fielding, right? I mean, it's so funny how things switch so quick, so you see these teams try to position themselves better for that run for October. Normally it's an arm or some kind of defender.
0: Yeah, you know, defense wins championships, right? And pitching is part of defense.
1: Man.
0: It's stopping the team from, you know, getting hits and stuff. So, man, listen, it goes a long way if you got some good pitching.
1: But will it even matter, or is it the Dodger Invitational that we're talking about? That's next here on Game Night on ESPN Radio, the all-new ESPN app.
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0: Boston was busy before the MLB trade deadline. I'm Q Myers, the Red Sox. They acquired three-time All-Star catcher Adley Rutschman in a trade with the Baltimore Orioles, one of three moves baseball's hottest team made ahead of the trade deadline on Monday. The Red Sox also added outfielder Eli White from the Braves and acquired left-handed reliever Eric Miller and minor league outfielder Carlos Gutierrez from the San Francisco Giants for infielder Marcelo Mayer, a former touted prospect. Boston was not the only division opponent the Orioles did business with on Monday, as Baltimore agreed to trade right-handed reliever Tyler Wells to the Tampa Bay Rays. Also, the Padres, they shored up their rotation at the trade deadline, acquiring left-hander Robbie Ray from the Giants and right-hander Casey Mize from the Tigers. The Cubs, they acquired right-hander Clay Holmes and outfielder Tyrone Taylor from the New York Mets for infielder Jefferson Rojas. The team announced that on Monday. In the WNBA, the Liberty defeated the Storm 95-83. Breonna Stewart had 24 points, 8 rebounds, and 6 assists for New York, while the Aces topped the Dream 109-87. Jackie Young, she messed around and had a triple-double, 28 points, 11 rebounds, and 10 assists. And currently in the third quarter, the Mercury, they lead the Sky 67-63. For more scores and analysis, check out ESPN.com and the all-new ESPN app. Coming up, more game night with Emmett Golden and me, Q Myers, here on ESPN Radio.
1: Coming up on the Tuesday edition of Unsportsmanlike with Chris Canty, Michelle Swoman, and me, Evan Cohen. The 49ers are dealing with another season-ending injury. I'll tell you if losing another wide receiver will impact Brock Purdy this season. It's Unsportsmanlike, 6 a.m. Eastern, right here on ESPN Radio, ESPN2, and ESPNU.
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6: They already were strong favorites to win the World Series. They will now be overwhelming favorites.
0: Google to the Dodgers, a.k.a. the Avengers. He's Emmett Golden. I'm Q Myers. 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The Betrayal of Shohei Ohtani is presented by Gusto. And Emmett, it's so funny. You know I'm not a big movie guy, right?
7: Yes.
0: So it's so funny when Scoobal gets traded to the Dodgers, and I was listening to Jeff Passan talk about it and describe, you know, the move and how people were describing it. He kept saying, oh, well, everyone's just calling the Dodgers. They say they just assembled the Avengers. So I have one movie reference because I took it from our good friend Jeff Passan.
7: Okay.
0: So that's how I got the movie reference. But I understand after looking into the Avengers, I understand what he means with all the talent that they've got. They're like a superhero team.
7: Yeah, I was going to say, so you actually have no idea who's in the Avengers then. But I guess it sounds like you do, though.
0: I did a little bit of research. I do know that. But I don't go too deep with it. I don't want to go too deep, right? Surface level, brother.
7: We did this. This like 2 weeks ago Wars.
0: Oh no! Don't.
7: Can
0: go there.
7: You name me two Avengers?
0: No.
7: You can't name two Avengers? You could do two Avengers, man. I believe in you, dog. You could do two.
0: All right, Thor.
7: Thor.
0: That's one.
7: Yep. Okay. Yeah, that's one. He one of the OG Avengers too. That's a good one. Okay, come on. Come on, you got it.
0: That's all I got.
7: You
0: man.
7: Could do it.
0: That's
7: no,
0: all I got.
7: Man. Come on, man.
0: That's
7: Captain
0: all I got.
7: America.
0: Oh, that's one.
7: Yeah, okay. Captain America.
0: Thanos is the bad guy, though, right?
7: Thanos is the bad guy.
0: Okay, there you
7: go. I would have given
0: done.
7: You that, though. I would have given you that. Tony Starks, man.
0: Oh, that's right. I forgot about him. All right. Well, hey, man, my bad. Not a movie guy.
7: Okay,
0: at least I came
7: cool.
0: with a good movie reference, and I understand that the Dodgers have assembled exactly that with all the talent that they've that they already had. Right, they're already so deep in talent. They were already favored to go and win the World Series. You know, they're going for the third World Series in a row. And now they add Scoobal. That's the icing on the cake, right?
7: Yeah.
0: It's funny, as I'm listening to Jeff Passan describe it, he's like, man, it's hard to say that you acquire Scoobal, right? He's part of your roster for at least the next 3 months, and then whatever happens after that is what happens. But he's like, a guy that talented, and really what you did is just add depth?
7: Right.
0: I mean, that's just, man, I can't tell you, Doc, I'm at training camp this morning, right, for the Raiders, and or actually, it was yesterday after the news got announced on Saturday. So we're there on Sunday in the Raiders media room waiting to go out to the field. I can't tell you how many people walked in and was like, I'm so mad at the Dodgers. I'm so angry at the Dodgers. Like, to see that reaction, I ain't got a dog in the fight. My team is the A's. And they ain't fighting for nothing.
7: So they ain't got nothing to do with
0: this. No, they ain't got nothing to do with this, right? So
7: like they're the Smurfs.
0: But to see, exactly. But to see them walk in and was so angry at the Dodgers, I understand the, you know, just the level of what they just did and how the rest of Major League Baseball views them.
7: Yeah, I think it's the rich getting richer that, you know, that has a lot to do with it. I understand the reasons to be upset with the Dodgers. I don't think this trade is one of them, because you know what? I think the Brewers could have made this deal. You know, were they willing to give up whatever the asking price was? If the Tigers said this is what we want, had the Brewers given it up, they could have gotten them. So I understand the hate that the Dodgers get. I don't understand it in this situation. But when you have a team that can just pour money into it and never even blink or flinch at all, when there are
0: hell,
7: teams...
0: I wish my team was doing it. I'll tell you right now. I'll say it with my chest. I wish my team was doing it.
7: See, there's a difference, right? There is a balance in baseball that is not there, right? That's lacking. We had Mark Zeno on Hammer and Emmett, and he kind of made the point, the teams that aren't spending money are making that decision to not spend the money.
0: Yeah, that's the thing. The A's have money. They just refuse to use it.
7: Here's the thing, though, Q, right? There's a difference between having $2 billion, being an owner having $2
0: billion, that.
7: And having $35 billion, right?
0: Right.
7: If you make $60,000 a year, you can buy a $59,000 car. You're going to be living in it, and you won't have any money to put gas in it, but you can. So,
0: They've got money. They just don't spend it. Now, they don't have Dodger money, but they still have plenty of money.
7: Sure.
0: They're pocketbooks. They ain't hurting. They're not living in their car. They're not, you know, they're not missing meals. They have plenty of money. They just choose not to spend it. And then they're going to try to, and look, again, just for personal sake, I'll use the A's. You know, they're coming to Vegas. You think that the way that they operate is going to work here?
7: Oh, no.
0: Exactly. Oh, no, so all of a sudden they're going to get money? All of a sudden they're able to spend money? No. They're just holding on to it. They're being cheap. They're like my homeboy, Jason. Jason don't pay for nothing. Jason got all the money.
7: Nothing?
0: He don't pay for nothing. He looks at me and his pops like, y'all getting the bill, right? I mean, he's the A's, and we're apparently the Dodgers.
7: Yeah, but there's a difference, though. There is a difference, right? Between billionaires.
0: I know
7: we're like, they're billionaires, but there's a difference, right? There's a difference between a guy making $1 million and a guy that has $70 million. So you're right. They got it. They do have it, but I don't know anybody that's in business to not make, you know, not generate revenue. So I understand it. Now, do some teams and owners take advantage of that?
0: Absolutely they
7: and
0: do.
7: For lack of a better term, poor mouth,
0: yes.
7: You're right. I'm 100. I'm with you.
0: They claim poor when they're not.
7: Right. But everybody don't have Dodger money.
0: No.
7: Or Yankee money for that.
0: Right,
7: that
0: exactly.
7: Fact.
0: Exactly. But again, if they want to spend it and they want to go chase all these players, I'm not mad at them. Everyone says they're ruining baseball. I get it. Or they're breaking baseball. That's fine. They're handling their business the way they handle their business. I'm not mad at that. Andrew Friedman, their president of baseball operations, actually responded to the idea that they're breaking baseball.
8: Passionately disagree. Again, this is about the partnership that we have with our fans who come out 50,000 large and the passion that they have for this team, the guys in that clubhouse who are doing everything they can to put us in position to win a World Series. And fortunately, through the incredible work by our scouting staff, our player development staff, our front office analytics group, all of our different departments have their fingerprints all over this. And so it's put us in position to not only be competitive here, but also to have a really strong farm system, which then puts us in position to be able to have these type conversations. And so I think it's incredible work by a lot of people that have allowed for this, and it's special, and we're not going to be flippant about this moment in time and how special this group, this era can be in the history of, you know, this incredibly storied organization, and we're going to do everything we can to keep doing what we can to win the last game of the year.
9: Yeah, the Dodgers shouldn't feel any type of way. Like, right. They are operating within the rules that are set. The one issue I have with what the Dodgers do, like, you should not in Major League Baseball, in any sport, be able to defer payments for 10 years.
0: Yeah, that's pretty suspect.
9: That's crazy. You know what I'm saying? To give a guy $750 million in Ohtani, defer it for 10 years, like, look, I'm not very good with financially, right, with money. So I'm not acting like I'm a financial advisor. But something tells me they invested some money, they're going to generate it and then pay them. So they're kind of circumventing, like, everybody. I don't know if everybody can do that. Maybe everybody can.
0: The Clippers tried it. They're still under investigation.
9: Ain't that the truth? Yeah. Yeah. So that's the only thing where I go, no, like, I baseball, you got to fix that.
0: Right.
9: Now, let me ask you this. Is the salary cap in the NFL a good thing or a bad thing?
0: I don't even think it's a real thing. I mean, I know it's real, but I don't even think it stops teams from doing anything that they want because they have dummy years. How many contracts have you seen that are, you know, void year, void year, void year? All of a sudden, that two-year fully guaranteed deal looks like 8 years, you know, or whatever like that. Like, they have void years. They do so much magician work with the salary cap. I mean, could you consider it a good thing just to try to even the playing field? Sure, but if you have a front office that's smart and they know what they're doing, they'll sign who they need to sign, and they'll always take care of the players they want to take care of. That's how I've always viewed the salary cap. If they want to keep you, they'll find a way to keep you.
9: Now, I agree with that because you can manipulate the salary cap.
0: You can kick the payment down the road. You know, they kick the can down the road. How many years have the Saints operated like in the red? We're like, oh, man, they're going to have to get rid of everybody. They're $35 million in the red. Then all of a sudden it's like, oh, two restructures. Oh, they got $50 million in free space. You know,
9: Everybody said the Deshaun Watson contract was going to destroy the Browns. They extended Myles Garrett during that time. They extended Denzel Ward during that time.
0: Denver cut Russell Wilson and it didn't hurt them.
9: Right, right.
0: And they gave him $95 million to leave.
9: Right, but imagine if you didn't even have to manipulate the salary cap.
0: Right.
9: If you could just go, I'm giving you $1 billion.
0: Right.
9: Because in theory, somebody in Major League Baseball can sign. They probably will sign a $1 billion contract in 10 years. I mean, if guys are getting $700,000, Soto and Ohtani, you got to think we ain't that far away from a $1 billion contract.
0: That is so stupid. It's so funny. I reference my grandmother on the show all the time, but this time I got to reference my grandfather. He told me many, many moons ago, and rest in peace to my grandfather. He told me many moons ago, learn to catch a ball and hit a fastball. Because the money's in baseball. I was like, oh, what's Grandpa know? He said, the money is in baseball. I was like, oh, man. Nah, man, you got to play football. You got to play basketball. He said, son, the money is in baseball. And all these years later, like Grandpa knew what he was talking about. The money is definitely on the diamond.
9: Yeah, unless you are like 6'9", then the money's in the NBA. But still, that bait. In baseball
0: money cuts different, man.
9: No salary cap. And what's weird is, at the beginning of your career in baseball, if you weren't drafted high and given a big signing bonus, it kind of sucks. Mm. You know, like, because you're underpaid. It
0: takes longer to get there.
9: Yeah, yeah, because you're kind of underpaid. But when you get there,
0: right?
9: Oh, they open the bank wide open for you.
0: So real quick, Emmett, are you taking the Dodgers or taking the field to where the World Series?
9: No, I'm taking the Dodgers.
0: I'm taking the field, man. I'm taking the field, right? Because, you know, I mean, once you get into the postseason, we saw what Toronto did last year. They pushed the Dodgers to the limits, right?
9: Right.
0: You just got to get to the postseason, man. And that's why I love October and I love baseball. He's Emmett Golden. I'm Q Myers. Speaking of baseball, what about Babe Ruth? What about Babe Ruth? Was he real or was he a fictional character? That's next on ESPN Radio on the all-new ESPN app.
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11: When we talk about the story of the Maple Leafs playoff failures, number one is the core four and Morgan Riley not delivering. 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

0: 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Definitely check them out. Apparently, Emmett, I'm no longer on that island by myself when it comes to Babe Ruth. And you said it before, you believe Babe Ruth was a real player. You just don't believe everything that they say he did and the way that he did it.
1: Bro, they credit Babe Ruth with the longest home run in Major League Baseball history. In 1921, they claim he hit a ball 575 feet. Listen.
0: I want to know who was tracking it back at 21.
1: First of all, let's start there. All right, we can start there. I'm sure they didn't have a tape measure that long. Did they walk it off? Is my, you know, my first question. And then second of all, they weren't lifting weights. They were smoking cigarettes and drinking beer in the dugout. Meanwhile, you had Mark McGwire roided out of his mind, and he couldn't hit a ball that far. But you want me to believe in the dead ball era that Babe Ruth hit one almost 600 feet? Man, get out of here.
0: Man, he had that old man strength, man. He didn't have to worry about hitting the weight room and all that. He just had that natural, you know, I've been – yeah, I got that country strength, right? He's country strong. You're not buying that?
1: I know what happened. He hit a ball about 415 feet, and people were like, whoa, that was 575 feet, and the legend grew. Because there's no way. No one's ever hit a ball 575 feet with a metal bat.
0: Yeah, that's a good point. That is a good point. Well, as much as we might talk about was Babe Ruth real, was he not real, Pete Crow Armstrong, Cubs outfielder, fantastic young player, was part of the Let's Be Honest with Kristen Cavallari podcast and had his thoughts on his unpopular opinion that he has. Check it out.
2: Babe Ruth never existed is one that I
3: learned. Oh, my God.
4: Wow.
3: Really? He never existed.
2: I heard some pitcher with the Mariners, what's his name? Salcedo? You remember him?
3: Salcedo, yeah, lefty. Yeah.
2: I think he did some podcast on Zoom when he was like going down the rabbit hole with somebody about how Babe Ruth never existed. I was like, dude, that's awesome. Like,
5: wow. So you're gonna double down right now?
2: Well, it's like we always talk about how like the game's evolving and like people might as well have been like underhanding the ball to that guy, and he's regarded still as one of the best players ever, and you might as well dive further into it and be like, well, maybe he just never existed.
5: I love it.
0: That's so awesome. See?
1: Hey.
0: I'm not the only one who thinks that there's a chance.
1: Yeah, I don't think there's a chance, but I do think there's a legend that grows.
0: Have you ever seen Babe Ruth?
1: I've seen a picture of him.
0: Okay.
1: I've seen a picture.
0: Have you ever seen, I mean, I know
1: I wasn't alive in 1920.
0: I know, we've seen videos of him at bat and him running, look like he's in fast forward and all that.
1: Yeah,
0: like,
1: right.
0: I've seen that. But I haven't seen no real game. I haven't, you know what I mean? I've just seen what's.
1: I don't know if they were on TV back then. Like, I feel you.
0: That's what I'm saying. Like, I don't, how do I know? Right? I mean, I
1: so
0: can,
1: did Will drop 100?
0: I don't know.
1: Okay. All right.
0: I mean, I wasn't there.
1: Right. I'm just checking the
0: consensus. Who knows that? There's so many different things from back in the day that we don't really know.
1: But to his point, they weren't worried about velo and spin rate and all of that. Like, the guys weren't throwing like Mizorowski is. That wasn't happening. And nobody, and I mean nobody, was hitting the ball 500 and nothing feet back then. I don't care how country strong you were, if you build your own house with your bare hands.
0: He was throwing hay bales around. I thought you knew.
1: Man, I don't care about none of that. He was not hitting the ball 500 anything feet. They just weren't.
0: I love it. I love it. I love the fact that he leaned into it and he said, hey, you know, I don't even know if that guy really ever existed. Right?
1: And it
0: could be a really good wise tale. Like, it could be a really good story. They could have found a guy from back in the day and said, you know what, he looks like a guy who would look like a Babe Ruth. Let's just go ahead and create this fictional character, and he's gonna be the most dominant baseball player until the game evolves and some real dominant baseball players come around. I mean, it could be as simple as that. They did it with Bigfoot. Who else have they done it with?
1: The Loch Ness Monster, right?
0: There you go. See? People,
1: yeah, they did it with that. While I don't necessarily agree, I understand everybody has their thing that they're skeptical of. I don't believe in ninjas. Right, I don't believe that ninjas, the way that they're portrayed on TV,
0: I'm so done with you. And it's not because of what you're saying. It's because of what you're saying.
1: Right.
0: I'm just like, in my mind, right now, someone's gonna hit us on social media at eGoldie80 at ESPN Radio at your boy Q254 and be like, "See, I knew that about Emmett. Emmett don't like no ninjas."
1: I believe they existed, but not the way they're portrayed in movies. So I get it. I can't be upset when somebody is skeptical when it comes to something.
0: So I got to keep going. I'm sorry. What? How are ninjas portrayed?
1: All right, so listen. So you know how ninjas, they like dressed in all black.
0: Right.
1: Like that's. No, ninjas were basically CIA agents for the government back in the day. And you can't convince me that they ran and threw smoke bombs and then killed four people with a star and jumped out. Like, if anything, you're going to draw attention to yourself dressed like that. Like, there's no way that they were the way they portray, like, the foot soldiers in Ninja
0: Turtles. Could they get them with their karate skills?
6: But the ninjas you're thinking of, Emmett, were in 12th century Japan.
1: They didn't exist, is what I'm saying. That's what.
6: Were you there in 12th century Japan?
1: I'm skeptical, though. I wasn't, but I'm very, very skeptical. So ninjas, as in spies, existed. I'm acknowledging that. But when we see them in movies, where they, bro, you ever seen the grip on them shoes?
6: There's no grip. I think you're talking about two different things, though.
0: What about the karate guys that could just take you out, like Jackie Chan and Rush Hour?
1: Yeah, then he's super good at karate, and we will say, hey, he's a ninja because he's good at karate. But nah, man, to me, the ninjas that wear all black, cover their face, that wear slippers, basically. How you running on rooftops with slippers and not falling off? I don't believe it. I don't believe it at all.
0: What is it that you don't believe? I just want to open up this can of worms now. What is it that you don't believe in? 888-SAY-ESPN, 888-729-3776, at eGoldie80, at ESPN Radio. At your boy Q254. Emmett doesn't believe in ninjas. I don't believe in Baby Ruth or Babe Ruth. That's candy I was talking about. What don't you believe in? We'll take it to training camp next here on Game Night on ESPN Radio on the all-new ESPN app.
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0: big name free agent was injured today in training camp. I'm Q Myers, Bears safety. Kobe Bryant will be sidelined 8 to 10 weeks after injuring his left knee during Monday's practice. Sources told ESPN's Adam Schefter he was injured during one-on-one drills in the first padded practice of training camp and expressed visible frustration before riding in the cart back to the facility. Bryant hyperextended his knee and sustained a bone bruise and a small fracture, but is not expected to need surgery to recover, the sources told Schefter. He is Chicago's marquee free agent addition, signed a 3-year, $40 million contract with the Bears. Jalen Petrie is the first Guardians cap signature athlete. Guardians cap announced that on Monday, Petrie finished last season wearing the padded helmets, which are meant to enhance protection against head injuries in Houston's final 8 games. He's 27 years old. He suffered a concussion in Week 9 against the Broncos. When he returned 3 weeks later, he became the first player in Texans history to wear the Guardian cap in a regular season game. He shared at the time that the process wearing one was ultimately a family decision. And in the WNBA, the Liberty defeated the Storm 95-83. Breonna Stewart had 24 points, 8 rebounds, and 6 assists for New York. While the Aces, they topped the Dream 109-87. Jackie Young messed around and had a triple-double, 28 points, 11 rebounds, and 10 assists. And the Mercury and the Phoenix and the Chicago Sky, I should say, are late in the fourth quarter with Chicago holding a 94-89 lead over Phoenix, who acquired Kelsey Plum before the trade deadline. She has 17 points in 16 minutes for Phoenix. For more scores and analysis, check out ESPN.com and the all-new ESPN app. Coming up, more Game Night with Emmett Golden and me, Q Myers, here on ESPN Radio.
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4: Got a cool telescope. Pretty cool. I don't know what kind it was. I just thought it was cool. Just gather cool things as you get older, man.
5: Hey, I'm out on telescopes, all right? I'm out on them. Every telescope I've ever had in my life, I've never been able to see anything out of it.
0: Like, well, you're looking through it through the wrong direction.
5: I've looked at it through all directions, and it never adds up. I'm like, okay, I can see the belt of Orion. Now let me look through my telescope. And I'm like, where'd it go? I hate telescopes because evidently I don't know how to work.
6: I'm going to guess Joe Burrow's probably buying a more expensive telescope than you or I.
0: Right.
5: I'm sure he is, but Tara, they never work.
3: This is Game Night with Q Myers.
0: You see me right now?
5: I'm not using a telescope.
0: Exactly.
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0: So what we've learned about Emmett Golden is he doesn't believe in ninjas.
5: Mm-mm.
0: And doesn't believe in telescopes. And maybe it's because you were actually looking at ninjas wearing all black through the telescope.
5: Nah, man. Nah, I just think telescopes are bad. You science utensils. That's
6: I
5: all
6: just
5: I think.
6: Can't get
5: science
6: past utensils? That Emmett, Mr. like optimist.
5: Mm-hmm.
6: Loves everyone, just very positive person. I can't get past how exasperated he sounds at the end there, where he's like, they just don't work.
5: Because you know how
6: like
5: frustrating
6: the thing
5: it is?
6: That broke you.
0: Right.
6: The telescope.
0: The telescope.
5: Yeah, Tara.
0: And you love electronics.
5: I love electronics. I love space. I am fascinated by space. I sit up late at night and listen to podcasts about Voyager 1 and 2, right? Like, y'all don't even know what that is. So I'm telling you, I'm all about it.
0: I thought that was a which we call?
5: A show? From
0: no,
5: Star Trek?
0: No,
5: Star Trek
0: Voyager is a not an astronaut.
5: It's a satellite, basically, that they sent out into the into the world. Well, not into the world, into the universe.
0: It
5: left
0: either.
5: Our solar system a long time ago, right? I want to look in space, and I want to see a star through a telescope, and I've never been able to do it.
0: Yeah, Emmett, you're funny.
5: I'm serious. You know how frustrating
0: I just... Every once in a while, I just want to get into the head of Emmett Golden and figure out what is actually going on in there.
5: I don't know. Like, imagine if you...
0: I feel like there's a lot of space going on there.
5: That's a lot of stuff going on. Like, if you love baseball and all you ever wanted to do was see a baseball game and somebody took you to it and you couldn't see the players on the field, wouldn't that break you?
0: That doesn't make any sense whatsoever.
5: That's what happens to me with space and the whole telescope.
0: I think it's the space between your ears that is really the biggest problem with this whole situation. That's what I'm getting here.
5: Maybe.
0: That's what I'm getting here. It's game night on ESPN Radio, the all-new ESPN app, SiriusXM Channel 80, and tune in. 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He is Emmett Golden. He's got all the space between the ears. I'm just Q Myers, but it's funny that we hear Joe Burrow talking about a telescope, because I've been out at training camp. The Raiders have had 5 practices. I don't know how many practices the Browns have had, but I'm 5. Assuming it's right around that 5 number. How much do you take away? How much do you look through your telescope and look at that training camp practice? And how much do you actually take away that you feel like I really truly know this about this team heading into the regular season?
5: For me, what I look at is the young guys. You know, and I mean, not just rookies, but, you know, first, second year guys, have they improved? And I think you can tell, you know, through camp if a guy has gotten better or not, or if you're a rookie, if you belong. And I'll use the example as Denzel Boston and Casey Concepcion were two. One was a first round pick. One was an early second round pick, right? Receivers for the Browns. When I watched them go against the second team defense, they dominate. They dominate. So what that tells me is those young men belong, you know, as starting receivers in the NFL. Now, I can't say that I see that and go, they're going to win Rookie of the Year or they're going to a Pro Bowl. That I don't think you can really tell until you see them playing live games. But I think it's things like that that I take away from camp. Like, are the young guys improving and do they belong?
0: Yeah, I mean, look, that's obviously one of the big keys, is paying attention to the young guys and just seeing how comfortable they are out there, right? I mean, like, the Raiders, for example, have a young man named Hezekiah Masses that was a 5th-round pick out of Cal, a cornerback. And I think we all realize that he could play cornerback at the college level. You know, he's a kind of a smaller guy. One of the knocks on him coming out of college was he wasn't really that physical. And through the first couple days of practice, he looked really good covering the wide receivers, but there were no pads on. So for me, today, for me, I was like, all right, well, I want to see what he looks like when the pads come on, right? Because you see some guys that look really good. I think that's the biggest thing. You see some guys that look really good without the pads on, when they just got the shorts and the T-shirts, the underwear, helmet, Olympics, and the helmets, right? And then when they put the pads on, it gets a little bit more physical. Then you realize, all right, some guys, they separate themselves, and you say, oh, they really are players, or they kind of disappear. They do the Homer Simpson into the bushes type thing, right? All of a sudden, they disappear. Now, for Masses today, with the pads on, he looked really good. He still looked like he was that guy. So that's something that he's got to build on, obviously. But there's other times, Emmett, that I've been at practices. I'm like, man, that defense is playing great. Only to find out that, no, you know, the defense wasn't that great. It's just the offense
5: was terrible. Yeah.
0: So it's hard to have a real true takeaway from, you know, from especially training camp, when the coaches, they all know what they're working on.
5: Right.
0: So someday, you know, you're like, oh, man, the defense was getting beat over the middle of the field. Well, that also could have been by design as well. You know what I mean? Like, because we don't know what the day's plan is going into training camp.
5: Right. And I could give you another example, like with the Browns quarterback competition. Deshaun Watson has thrown 6 interceptions in, like, the first 4 practices. But you know, you don't see Shador getting any more opportunities. It's not like he's gaining any ground. And a lot of that has to do, so we hear, that Todd Monken specifically wants his quarterbacks to operate a certain way. We don't know what that way is. So when we're watching practice, it looks fine to us. But maybe the cadence wasn't where he wanted it. Maybe there was a signal he was supposed to give. So there are some things that, like, I'm looking at and going, Shador's been much better than Deshaun. But whenever you talk to Todd Monken, he's like, both guys are working. It's still even. You know, we're just trying to find the best guy. So that's to your point. We don't know what they're working on. We don't know the specifics, the small things. And I think that's what we miss sometimes in camp.
0: Well, the other thing about it is that a lot of positions, I say it all the time, they're already accounted for. Yeah. These coaches, they already know. You know, we always talk about, it's always fun to talk about the training camp battles, when in reality, the training camp battles might not be as many battles as you really think.
5: Facts.
0: You know what I mean? Like, they have a really good idea, in my opinion, before they even get to training camp, what their general roster is going to look like. Can there be someone that surprises and steps up? Absolutely. Like I said, Hezekiah Mass is a fifth-round pick. He probably was looked at as a guy that could compete for a starting job. Maybe they thought he was going to be the second team. Now, you know, maybe he keeps on stacking days. And they're like, you know what?
5: Right.
0: This guy's ready already. But, I mean, you knew he was going to make the squad. It's not like he was in jeopardy of not making the team. It's just, okay, when is he going to be comfortable to play? So I feel like that there's a couple positions that are going to be up for grabs.

0: Minnesota. I mean, look, Kyler Murray and J.J. McCarthy are in a competition, but how much are they really in a competition? Right. I think that's Kyler Murray's job to lose, as opposed to J.J. McCarthy and Kyler Murray on an even playing field.
1: Like, yeah, it's not a coin flip.
0: They brought Murray in for a reason.
1: Mm-hmm. Yeah, and you don't bring Murray in if the guy you spent the first round pick on, if you feel great about him.
0: Right. And that perfect example is what's going on in Atlanta with Tua and Michael Penix.
1: Yep.
0: Right? They brought in Tua. He's kind of, you know, he's trying to rehab his career.
1: Right.
0: Michael Penix is trying to rehab, period. Right? I mean, he's coming back as well. So those two, I mean, we can look at it and view it as a competition. That might be the closest one that we really have.
1: Yeah.
0: And even the one in going on to Cleveland where you're at, I don't even know how much of a competition that truly is.
1: Yeah, if I'll say this, it does feel like an even competition, but I was at camp on Friday. I've obviously been really locked in on it. And the way that they are operating is truly 50-50. They alternate days with the ones, you know. So, today it was Deshaun Watson with the ones. Tomorrow it'll be Shador, and then it'll go Deshaun, then Shador. And they haven't deviated from that, at least through the first week of camp. Maybe they will. And it looks to me like Shador is ahead, but it doesn't sound like it when I hear the coach talk, and we haven't seen any change in reps, because I think the first sign is going to be which guy gets 2 days in a row,
0: right?
1: You know, with the ones and stuff like that. That just hasn't happened yet,
0: and that might take a preseason game to happen. But I mean, even to your point, you said it before, it makes all the sense in the world for Shador to end up being the starter, so at least you know what you have in him, and then you got to decide if you have to go back to the well and get a quarterback in the draft next year.
1: Right. That's what it makes sense to me, but sounds like Todd Monken says, I'm not responsible for either of these guys, so I'm going to play the best one, you know, which I don't see a future in him doing that with Watson, but, you know, it's his first time as a head coach, and I know he does want to win. He doesn't want to, his first year as a head coach, win 3 games, because it might be your last year as a head coach.
0: No, it's very well possible. That could happen for sure. So, I mean, again, we learn something for training camp, but we don't learn, I think, as much as a lot of people would like to think that we learn when it comes to NFL training camps. What we have learned about the 49ers training camps, they're suffering injuries again. That's next here on ESPN Radio, the all-new ESPN app, SiriusXM Channel 80, and tune in.
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0: 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He's Emmett Golden. I'm Q Myers. And it seems like every single year, whether it's training camp, preseason, regular season, we're talking about the 49ers and some type of injury. Their wide receiver, Ricky Pearsall, he hasn't been right since he came into the National Football League, right? From before he ever even got into training camp, you know, being shot in a robbery attempt, which was awful. He worked his way back. The former first-round pick worked his way back. You know, he's been banged up. Now found out that his knee injury that he had from last year is going to require another surgery, so he's going to miss the year. So they bring back Deebo Samuel, who they ran out of town and sent to Washington on the first thing smoking. When Washington, you know, hey, yeah, we want him. Okay, cool. Now they went and hustled and brought Deebo back. And their big free agent acquisition that they picked up this year that I thought was going to open things up for Ricky Pearsall, and obviously that's not the case, is Mike Evans. Now he's dealing with an injury, so that's just adding insult to what's going on with that 49ers team and the fact that they always seem to be banged up. Here's Nick Wagner, ESPN NFL Nation reporter on the SportsCenter at 6 p.m., talking about the latest and greatest with Mike Evans.
1: The 49ers practiced on Monday without the services of star wide receiver Mike Evans. The team says he is dealing with a quad strain. It is not expected to be something serious, but it is worth monitoring. Evans did some work on the side today alongside a couple of other injured Niners receivers. That includes rookie DeJon Stribling, who is battling hamstring tightness, and veteran Christian Kirk, who has a calf issue. Of course, the Niners are already without Ricky Pearsall, who will have season-ending surgery on his knee in the coming weeks. That means the Niners practiced Monday without the services of all four of their projected top wideouts for 2026. The team is off on Tuesday, and we'll get a better idea of where Evans and those others stand when they return to practice on Wednesday.
2: It's unfortunate when you have anybody missing time with an injury. When it is a veteran, a top line, all pro caliber player like Mike Evans has been in his career, I'm not necessarily that concerned about it this early in camp. I don't think Myles Garrett is practicing.
0: I'm concerned with it. You're not concerned with Mike Evans already missing time?
2: No, I'm not, because I know Mike Evans is going to show up if he's healthy, right? Like, yeah, he needs to work on timing and stuff, but they'll have practice. They got a lot more practices to go before they ever play a regular season game. During the season, you have practice. So as long as it doesn't linger, I'm just talking about right now. Right. Now, if he's dealing with this in 3 weeks, yeah, I'm going to be concerned. But in the first, you know, the end of the first week, start of the second week in camp, a guy like Mike Evans, a guy like Myles Garrett, again, Myles didn't miss three days of practice with the Rams. I believe those guys, when they like, get them healthy. Because I think they'll be fine as soon as that, you know, health is their most important thing.
0: Well, that's the thing. That's why I am concerned with Mike Evans, because he hasn't been healthy, right? I mean, when healthy, yeah, he's a phenomenal wide receiver that we never gave enough props to, right? Mm-hmm. How many times did we talk about who's the top wide receivers in the league? We do our rankings, and Mike Evans is never on the list.
2: Never.
0: Never talk about him.
2: He's the Jalen Hurts of receivers.
0: And he was just Mr. Consistency. Right, he signs a 3-year, $42.5 million deal with the 49ers after spending 12 years in Tampa Bay. And, you know, he's the first player in NFL history to have at least 1,000 yards in each of his first 11 seasons, making 6 Pro Bowls. But, you know, the last 2 years, he's been banged up. He played in 8 games last year.
2: Yeah.
0: Only 8 games. So, to me, him at 33 and another injury already, that was the only thing that concerned me when they signed him. I thought, that's a great pickup. Mm-hmm. If healthy. And I hate to have to say that. Whenever I have to say, oh, if as long healthy, as this guy can stay healthy, he'll be okay. I remember when I was covering the Cowboys when I was in Central Texas at ESPN Central Texas, and we always talked about the Cowboys defense. And every year in training camp, as long as Sean Lee stays healthy, they'll be fine. If Sean Lee stays healthy, they'll be fine. And I remember I used to pull my hair out and say, when does Sean Lee stay healthy?
2: Yeah, I mean, it's a great question, and I understand the concern. And there's a reason to be concerned. I'm just a little more like, we'll wait and see. You know, if it was like a first year or second year player, then I'm feeling like missing these reps so early in camp puts you behind. How often have we seen a young player come into camp, pick up an injury, and their whole rookie season is a wash because they're chasing their tail trying to catch up? And guys like Mike Evans just aren't in that situation. They've played so much football. Like, they're good. Like, we got that. They got the football down. Now it's just really being healthy. So to err on the side of caution with guys who have been playing for a while, I'm all for it. And I'll get nervous if he's on the injury report week one.
0: Well, how nervous or how concerned is Sam Acho, ESPN football analyst, on the 6 p.m. Source Center about Mike Evans' injury?
3: I'm extremely concerned about Mike Evans' injury. Yeah, there's a list of wide receivers. Let's not forget George Kittle, one of their top pass catchers, is also coming off a torn Achilles in the playoffs. Here's the reason for my concern. Mike Evans is new to this team, and oftentimes in training camp, the most important thing is a quarterback and a receiver connection, getting timing, getting rhythm. How do you like this ball placed? How are you going to run this certain route? And so I understand that Mike Evans may not be out for, maybe it's not going to be weeks or months, but even if it's days that are missed during training camp with a new quarterback, receiver combination, it causes concern. Mike Evans was supposed to be brought in here to bring some stability, but now, based off all the injuries, with Pearsall being out for the season, Stripling missing time, Kirk missing time, I'm extremely concerned for this wide receiver core.
2: All valid reasons for concern. I slow walk the NFL season, you know, through camp, and as far as trying to figure out what's really going on, because I think we've seen it all the time. Week four, you just start to find out who teams are and which guy is ready to have a big year and all of that. So that's kind of why if you're not a young guy, I kind of approach early injuries like this, like a strain, a pull. Man, and I'm not saying I don't think Mike would do this. We've seen veteran players, oh, man, my hamstring's tight. You know what I'm saying? Yeah. Get a VDO, a veteran day off. I don't think Mike is doing that, but I'm not overly concerned personally, although I will acknowledge every reason you gave is valid and everything we just heard from Acho was too.
0: Yeah, look, I mean, the you know, getting on the same page with the quarterback, I think Mike Evans is a pro's pro, and he'll probably be able to figure that out. And, you know, Brock Purdy is good enough as well. Really good quarterback, in my opinion. They'll be able to figure that out. I'm more concerned with the injuries in the history with Mike Evans and injuries, and the injuries with the 49ers in general. I mean, this team, every single year, we talk about the laundry list of injuries to guys that are not just guys, not Jags. I mean, these are dudes.
2: I mean, Christian McCaffrey, right?
0: McCaffrey,
2: you know what I'm saying?
0: Trent Williams, right? Brock Purdy. I mean, the list goes on and
2: Jimmy
0: on.
2: Jimmy Garoppolo
0: Fred
2: when
0: Warner,
2: he was there. Yeah.
0: I mean, all these different guys are, you know, are banged up one week, you know, somehow, some way. And it's just unfortunate because you know how much talent that team has. And that's why I gave Kyle Shanahan so much credit last year. Kyle Shanahan's on the IR right now. I mean, if we're being real. You know, he's still coming back from the car accident that he got in. But if you think about it, the job Kyle Shanahan did last year, dealing with all those injuries, and still had the 49ers in a really good position. I was like, oh, this team's never going to lose, right? They're so
2: stinking
0: good.
2: Imagine if they were healthy, how good they would be.
0: Exactly.
2: Right,
0: exactly. They were so good, even though they were dealing with all those injuries. It really blew my mind.
2: Yeah, and I ignored that power station stuff when they first brought it up.
0: I don't ignore it now.
2: I don't know, right?
0: Yeah.
2: I don't know. That seems a little
0: suspect for sure. But hopefully Mike Evans is not missing too much time. We'll turn our attention to Major League Baseball. Tarik Skubal, I don't know if you heard, he joined the Dodgers. Yeah, those Dodgers. That's next on ESPN Radio.
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0: Before the Major League Baseball trade deadline, I'm Q Myers. The Red Sox, they acquired three-time All-Star catcher Adley Rutschman in a trade with the Baltimore Orioles. One of three moves baseball's hottest team made ahead of the trade deadline on Monday. The Red Sox also added outfielder Eli White from the Braves and also acquired left-handed reliever Eric Miller and minor league outfielder Carlos Gutierrez from the San Francisco Giants. Boston was not the only division opponent that the Orioles did business with on Monday. Baltimore agreed to trade right-handed reliever Tyler Wells to the Tampa Bay Rays. Also, the Padres, they shored up their rotation at the trade deadline, acquiring left-hander Robbie Ray from the Giants and right-hander Casey Mize from the Tigers. The Cubs, they acquired right-hander Clay Holmes and outfielder Tyrone Taylor from the New York Mets. In the WNBA, the Liberty, they defeated the Storm 95-83. Breonna Stewart at 24 points, 8 rebounds, and 6 assists for New York. While the Aces, they topped the Dream 109-87. Jackie Young messed around, had a triple-double, 28 points, 11 rebounds, and 10 assists to go along with that. And the Mercury, they defeated the Sky 106-101. Newly acquired Kelsey Plum scored 20 points in 20 minutes for Phoenix. 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
1: Coming up on the Tuesday edition of Unsportsmanlike with Chris Canty, Michelle Swoman, and me, Evan Cohen. The 49ers are dealing with another season-ending injury. I'll tell you if losing another wide receiver will impact Brock Purdy this season. 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
0: The Dodgers are ruining baseball. The Dodgers are ruining baseball. Headline, headline. The Dodgers, they're ruining baseball. Or are they? 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He's Emmett Golden. I'm Q Myers. And those were the words that I kept hearing all Sunday morning, sitting there in the Raiders media room, hearing reporter after reporter, beat writer after beat writer coming in, angry, upset, kicking the ground that they were walking on because Tarek Skubal is going to the Dodgers. And in the trade that was probably the worst kept secret, like everyone knew. It's funny, on Friday night, I was hanging out with one of my buddies, and he's a big Dodger fan, and another Dodger fan walked by, and they started talking. And I said, yeah, Skubal's going to get traded to the Dodgers. I don't know, Q, if that's going to happen. I was like, man, look. That's going to happen. Come Monday, we'll be talking about Skubal to the Dodgers. And the only thing I got wrong was we were talking about Skubal to the Dodgers on Saturday night.
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0: That's a tease right there.
7: Yes, sir. And he said if the Dodgers want them, they're going to get them. It was as simple as that. Like, listen, if the Dodgers want to get this done, they're going to get it done. And they did. And fortunately, it was crazy because we think about the Dodgers just throwing money around, which they definitely do that.
0: Right.
7: They got a really good farm system. Yeah, they develop players. That's the only way you can say, I want Tarek Skubal, and you go get him. You got to have the pieces to make that deal because the Tigers aren't going to just go, okay, you can have him. No, they're going to try to get the most talent they can because they have to maximize that asset, and I believe that they did. So it's funny. While I think there's issues with the Dodgers, this trade has nothing to do with any of the reasons I think people are upset or shouldn't have reasons why people are upset with the Dodgers.
0: Well, they are upset. The reigning back-to-back American League Cy Young Award winner goes to L.A. and everyone's screaming bloody murder and that the Dodgers are ruining baseball. Well, let's hear from not someone in the L.A. organization, but how about in the Padres organization? Let's hear from A.J. Preller, the Padres president of baseball operations. Are the Dodgers ruining baseball?
8: When you have, you know, great teams and you have great players, it just raises the bar of other people and other players and other teams. And I think that's, you know, again, like our focus is on, at least this week, you know, our focus is on what we need to do to get better in our group and our team. But when you've got a, you know, highly competitive division or team, that definitely, you know, can help raise the bar of what it looks like. I think for us, let people debate about you know, what it all means. But, you know, we understand to come out of the National League West and the National League, you've got to be really good.
7: And I get why people would feel upset, you know, about that. But I don't think they're necessarily ruining it. If they were, let's say, 104 right now, right? 100 wins, 4 losses. I'd be like, all right, they're ruining baseball. But the Brewers, like the Brewers record-wise are toe-to-toe with them. You know, they're having a great year. The Braves are having a great year. The National League, I think, is definitely better than the AL this season. But once you get into the playoffs, you hope that payroll helps you. But all it takes is a bad series. Right, like think about how I don't think the Dodgers have lost a ton of series this year, but I bet you they haven't won them all. Right. You know, and all it takes is not just an injury, just a bad start. Right. You know, by Ohtani or Schoolboy. And next thing you
0: that's
7: know,
0: that's the biggest key, Emmett, in my opinion. Right, if they get in a series and they get into a bad start,
7: right. Right, you know, and they were just swept by the Red Sox, too. Thank you for that, Terry.
0: Well, the Red Sox are also the hottest team in baseball, right? Man, the Red Sox are sweeping everything. The Red Sox just swept some team next week.
7: Right.
0: Right. We're giving them credit for that already because that's how hot they are. I'm not a Red Sox fan, but I can get on board with what they're doing. They're right? They are on fire, and so I pay attention to what they're doing just to see if they can keep this bad boy up because you feel like at some point, like, all right, something's got to give eventually, right? Mm-hmm. They're like, nope, no. Ain't nothing giving here. Y'all can talk about the Dodgers all you want, but we over here in Boston, we got this. Don't worry about us.
7: It's like, what was the anomaly? Was it the way they started or what's going on now? Mm-hmm. You know, because you're not that team. You're one or the other. Or maybe you're somewhere in the middle and they cool off and, you know, and they're around right. 500, you know, after that. But, no, they've been awesome. And that's why in baseball – it helps. I'm not about to sit here and tell anybody, you know, being able to pay someone $750 million doesn't give you an edge over right. a team that doesn't have that type of cash. But baseball is a strange game in that it just kind of matters your form. How are you playing right now? And you expect them to play well, but that's why you play the games.
0: That's exactly why you play the games. And I have a lot of friends that are Yankee fans, and they're upset because they don't think the Yankees did enough before the trade deadline. And, you know, we've heard, hey, there's many teams that could have gone and got Skubal, right? It wasn't just the Dodgers, but the Dodgers just decided they were going to ante up and they were going to, you know, do what they had to do to get him. And, oh, by the way, they didn't even give up the best of their best when it comes to their farm, right? Right. They gave up some really good prospects, but they weren't the best of the best. So what about the Yankees? Did they go after Terrence Skubal? How hard did they try to go get the pitcher? Here's Brian Cashman talking about that.
9: We talked to Detroit. You know, it. You know, they set a high price, and you know, to be honest, that was not something we were unable to get them off of what they said might work. But at the same time, they were communicating that it also might not even win the day. And then they kind of went silent. You know, I think after they got what they were looking for, and ultimately I think was wrestling whether they're going to make the decision to move it or not. And then they made that decision. So I guess feel like we didn't really match up in the end. We weren't able to compete at that level. So, but they did have some asks our way that we were unwilling to do. But it was a very specific ask and, you know, a certain player and players we weren't willing to play with in that arena on Terrence Skubal, despite how great a pitcher he is.
7: And Jack Curry of the Yes Network is reporting that the Yankees are calling up top prospect George Lombard Jr. So it could have very well been him. Hey, we want this guy. And they're just like, hey, we don't want to part with him. So maybe that is who it feels like that's who Brian Cashman was referring to.
0: He's better than me because I would at some point in that, you know, 45, 50 seconds, I'd have said the guy's name.
7: Yeah. Right? No, hey, I would have said you could have him. That's what I would have said.
0: He was doing too much thinking there. He's like, you know, they were on a certain spot and we weren't willing to come off that. And, you know, it was, and then that wasn't even possibly going to win the day. And
7: there was a player that,
0: yeah, hey,
7: player,
0: look, man, really, hey, look, this is what they wanted. See, this is how I'd have broke it down. They wanted George Lombard Jr. We weren't willing to give him up, right? Right? He's too good of a prospect. Matter of fact, we're calling him up. So that was a non-negotiable. He was our guy. We weren't going to move on from him. That would have been me. Now, that probably wouldn't have been good. Yeah, he probably should.
7: You would have put a ton of pressure on that young man because everybody would have been like, "Oh, this is the guy that was too good for us to move for Scoobal."
0: And see, there you go. See, that's why I'm glad we talked this out in real in real action. Now, that made sense for once, Emmett. That space in between your ears made all the sense in the world.
7: I get them right every once in a while. You know what I'm saying? I got all other thoughts that maybe we don't even need to touch.
0: Yeah, no.
7: We already did the telescopes.
0: You were already doing well, man. You should have just rode that one out so you didn't have to go backwards.
7: Yeah, I know. You distracted me. You know, you start talking about the space in between my head, and then I went there, and I was like, oh, yeah, there is some other stuff that I could get into.
0: It be your own people. Yeah. This is another history lesson and another great opportunity to tell you. It be your own people.
7: Be your own people, man. You did it to me this time.
0: I did. My apologies. But, you know, that's what other Major League Baseball teams are saying. The Dodgers did it to us, man. Again, it be your own people. The Dodgers, right? They're supposed to be a collective with us, and instead they're fighting the league by themselves. They're in a whole world of their own, and everyone else is trying to catch up. We can't even see them through that Emmett Golden telescope.
7: That's true. Real quick, you know how the number one argument for the Dodgers aren't ruining baseball is because the Mets are throwing the same type of money around and they are horrible. So the money doesn't fix everything. You actually got to know what you're doing.
0: Yeah, no, that's true. I mean, you could spend a lot of money, but if your players aren't out there operating, they're not doing the way they're supposed to do executing, then, you know, but I mean, the Dodgers just look like such a well-oiled machine.
7: Yeah, they do.
0: You know, they really do. They're loading up for the three-peat. Only one team in the last 50 years has won three straight World Series, and that was the dun-dun-dun Yankees.
7: Yankees, yeah.
0: Right, exactly. Yeah. 98 to 2000, only four teams have won three straight World Series in Major League Baseball. Yankees. Athletics back in the day, and Yankees, right? So there, I mean, look, I don't want to hear the Yankee fans upset.
7: Yeah, and the Knicks just won, man. I'm not trying to hear that noise.
0: No, I'm really not trying to hear from the Yankees fans. Yankee fans, like, I can't believe what the Dodgers are doing. Y'all invented this.
7: Facts.
0: Y'all started this.
7: George Steinbrenner, like Soulja Boy right now, stole my whole flow.
0: Exactly, man.
7: That's what I do.
0: The Yankees are the blueprint, right? They laid it down. The Dodgers just perfected it.
7: Yeah.
0: Right?
7: Yeah,
0: that's all.
7: They just brought that space age to
0: it. Exactly. They took it to another level. They supersized it, right?
7: Yeah, they looked in the telescope and took it to another level.
0: They looked through the telescope and they saw the other side.
7: Yeah, they did.
0: And they're still looking for the other side.
7: I'm like the Mets. Right? I'm like, I don't see nothing. I spent a lot on this telescope.
0: And the Dodgers is like, we see everything.
7: Yes.
0: And it's very, very clear, and it's very, very nice, and we're going for a three-peat. We sure are. He's Emmett Golden. I'm Q Myers. It's game night here on ESPN Radio and the all-new ESPN app, SiriusXM Channel 80, and tune in.
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0: breaks, gets it back. Shot clock at 5. Plum, let's fly. It hits. What a debut for Kelsey Plum.
1: 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Kelsey Plum, newly acquired by the Phoenix Mercury in a trade. She scores 20 points in 20 minutes. The Mercury get the victory over the Sky 106 to 101. 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He's Emmett Golden. I'm Q Myers. Emmett, it's not a surprise that Kelsey Plum was traded from the Sparks. To me, it was a surprise that Kelsey Plum went from the Sparks to the Mercury, who now, after the victory tonight, are a half game behind the Sparks and multiple games behind the Mystics for the last playoff spot. I thought she was going to end up with a contender like the Valkyries, who are currently in the 3 spot in the WNBA rankings, but she ends up in Phoenix with the Mercury, a team that played in the finals against the Aces last year, got swept, and all of a sudden have a season like they're having now at 12-19.
2: Yeah, and they're 5.5 games out of the last playoff spot, and there's not a lot of games left either in the WNBA season. So it was strange on the Mercury side. Like, if you're the Sparks, who cares where you send a person? You just want to maximize the asset.
1: Right.
2: So I don't like them sending her to the Mercury. That didn't matter to me. But from the Mercury standpoint, maybe they feel like this was just an off year, or they feel like they can make a push to grab that last playoff spot. I mean, I don't know. Do you want that? Because congratulations, right now you'll get the Minnesota Lynx, who are playing out of their mind. So maybe this is a move, you know, that they look at for next year. But it was strange to see that.
1: Well, she's a free agent at the end of the year. So to me, she has to sign a contract extension. Like, that's a must happen.
2: Right. You don't make this move unless you plan on paying her.
1: Resigning.
2: I wouldn't.
1: Right,
2: you know?
1: Exactly. And plus what you gave up. You gave up a first-round pick next year, Monique Mokanni, and a second-round draft choice in 2028. Like, that's a lot to give up for a rental player.
2: Oh, a whole lot. Yeah, especially when you're not in the playoffs.
1: Right.
2: You know, if you're the third seed and you're like, man, we really need something to slow down Asia Wilson or Nafisa Collier or whatever. Okay, I understand that for a rent-a-player giving up a lot, but when you're barely in the playoff picture, they're not in the playoffs right now.
1: No.
2: They're, you know, like I said, about 5.5 games out. That's a bold move. They have to plan on extending her, and I'm assuming paying her pretty penny because, like you said, she'll be a free agent.
1: I'm assuming that they already have some kind of agreement that she's going to sign an extension because, again, without that, it just doesn't really make a whole lot of sense. The Mercury, as you mentioned, they're not in the playoff picture right now. They'd be the first team to miss the playoffs after making the finals the prior season since Mercury did it back in 2008.
2: Mm. That's so it's a wild thing for them, huh?
1: Right? Apparently. Four teams in WNBA history have missed the playoffs following a finals appearance, but the Mercury did it in 2008, and they could do it this year if they don't meet the, if they don't make the playoffs, if they don't go on this run. And Kelsey obviously is going to be part of that. She had a good debut, 20 points in 20 minutes. You can't get upset about that. Before the game, she actually met with the media and talked about a few different subjects, including the challenges of dealing with the midseason trade.
3: As far as midseason things go, at the end of the day, basketball is basketball. I think at the end of the day, you just rely on your habits. And, I've gotten to play for Nate, Team USA, and then I've also gotten to play with Ka and AT at USA as well. And then I've competed against DB, Sammy, Mac for years. So, I feel very familiar. And I think at the end of the day, like, basketball is basketball. You go up, you throw it up, you go, you do what you do. Don't try to overcomplicate it. As far as long-term goes, I don't want to sound cliche, but I'm where my feet are. Last night it was in Portland. Two nights ago it was in Portland, and, now it's here. But that's why I'm a professional. I'm paid to play basketball at the highest level.
2: And when she says that's why I'm a professional, I took it as that answer was professional.
1: Yeah.
2: Like she kind of stopped it before it was even asked because we were all like, what about next year? We were even saying it.
1: Yep.
2: And she kind of nipped that in the bud before anybody even asked. And to her point, she is just playing her game. She was 6-10 tonight, 3-5 from behind the arc, had 20 points. Like, that's who Kelsey Plum is. She does her thing.
1: there is still something to be said about, you know, a player adding, you know, added to a team. And we say midseason, it's more than midseason. Yeah,
2: two-thirds of the season is done.
1: I mean, for real. And so, you know, you're still learning to, you know, what these other players' tendencies are. And, oh, by the way, these are games that you have to have.
2: Mm-hmm.
1: There's no wiggle room. Like, you need to go on a 5-6-game winning streak. You know what I mean? Like, you've got to put the pressure on the teams ahead of you right now to keep winning as well, or else you will be in the playoffs. And so that's what, to me, that's what's difficult, is the fact that she's joining a team that's not in the playoffs, and they literally have to go on a run. So basically, you got to be clicking on all cylinders. And look, I don't care how great a player you are, and she is a great player. Make no mistake about it. She was averaging, what, almost 24 points per game in 12 games that she played with the Sparks this season. So, you know, she can light it up. We know that. But there's also something to be said about having some kind of team chemistry. And that's something that she's going to have to try to learn on the fly. Oh, while at the same time, the Mercury have to go on a winning streak.
2: And they're 4-6 in their last 10. And that's with a win tonight.
1: Right.
2: You know? So, like, to put that, you know, in perspective. So, they got to do it. I'm skeptical that they can get it accomplished. What do we say? Stranger things have happened. Yeah, but I'm not too confident about this one. I wouldn't be shocked in the offseason if we seen her sign a, you know, big contract and be there for the near future.
1: Yeah, I mean, I'm assuming that that's what's going to happen. She won't allude to that. She won't answer that, obviously, right now. But what was she thinking when she found out she was not headed to the Valkyries? She was headed to the Mercury.
3: To be honest, when, you know, my agent called and said, you know, you're being traded to the Mercury, you know, I was, like, obviously in shock. But I think more than that, you know, being able to have a familiarity with Coach and some of the players, I think brought, you know, a level of ease to it. And obviously, like, what they've done from afar, they were in the finals last year. You know, it's been a little bit of a tough road this season with injuries and things like that, and, you know, getting all their players on a roster. But, you know, there's still a chance. And so in my mind, that's what I'm thinking about, is chipping away and winning games and, you know, fighting to get into the playoffs. And WNBA is crazy this year. Margin of error is extremely small. You really just got to get in. And then it's a 5-game series, make it shake. So that's really my focus. And that's really kind of what I'm thinking about.
2: Yeah, and that's all she can do in the situation that she is in at this moment, is just focus on balling. And she can do that, you know. And also, she walks in the door with credibility, you know, on the floor for who she is and what she's done in this league. So I don't think it's, you know, a problem winning any teammates over. I'm sure they were like, we got who? You know, who? Okay, yeah, let's go. So maybe this will inspire, you know, the other women. Maybe this will be that spark that they need. It's going to be tough. And like I said before, I am skeptical that they're going to be able to cross that finish line and make it to the playoffs. But maybe this is something that, you know, can get them going.
1: They've got 13 games left. That's it.
2: Mm-hmm.
1: They've got 2 games with Dallas, tough team. They've got a game with the Aces to close the season, tough. They got 2 with Atlanta, tough. Right? They got Washington, 3 with Washington. That's going to be huge, because Washington's holding the last spot in the playoff, right, for the playoffs right now.
2: Mm-hmm.
1: So those 3 with Washington are going to be big. But they really, they've got to go on a streak, man. They've really got to go on a run. Yes.
2: Yeah.
1: I mean, the win tonight, it has to be the start.
2: Right. Right. Now, if they put 3 in a row together, 4, then I could see the teams in front of them going, uh-oh.
1: Right.
2: And then there's some pressure on them. Because I don't suspect the Sparks are even trying to make the playoffs. You don't trade Kelsey if you are, you know. So I don't think they're worried about it. And if you're the Mystics, you're like, hey, we want to get as high in the standings as we can. They currently hold that last spot.
1: Yeah, Atlanta and Washington are going to be the real tough outs for the Mercury trying to get their way back into this thing. So we'll see if they're able to do that. What teams in Major League Baseball upgraded before the trade deadline? That's next on Game Night on ESPN Radio.
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0: Trade deadline, I'm Q Myers. The Red Sox, they acquired three-time All-Star catcher Adley Rutschman in a trade with the Baltimore Orioles, one of three moves baseball's hottest team made ahead of the trade deadline on Monday. They also added outfielder Eli White from the Braves and acquired left-handed reliever Eric Miller and minor league outfielder Carlos Gutierrez from the Giants. Boston was not the only division opponent that the Orioles did business with on Monday. Baltimore agreed to trade right-handed reliever Tyler Wells to the Tampa Bay Rays. Also, the Padres, they shored up their rotation at the trade deadline on Monday, acquiring left-hander Robbie Ray from the Giants and right-hander Casey Mize from the Tigers. NFL training camp update. Bears safety Kobe Bryant will be sidelined for 8 to 10 weeks after injuring his left knee during Monday's practice. Sources told ESPN's Adam Schefter, Bryant was injured during one-on-one drills in his first padded practice at training camp and expressed visible frustration before riding in the cart back into the facility. He hyperextended his knee and sustained a bone bruise and small fracture, but is not expected to need surgery to recover, sources told Schefter. Bryant was Chicago's marquee free agent addition this offseason after signing a three-year, $40 million contract. And in the WNBA, the Liberty defeated the Storm 95-83. Breonna Stewart at 24 points, 8 rebounds, and 6 assists. While the Aces, they topped the Dream 109-87. Jackie Young had a triple-double, 28 points, 11 boards, and 10 assists. And the Mercury, their first game with newly acquired Kelsey Plum, they defeated the Sky 106-101. Plum at 20 points in 20 minutes for Phoenix. For more scores and analysis, check out ESPN.com and the all-new ESPN app. Coming up, more on the Major League Baseball's trade deadline on game night with Emmett Golden and me, Q Myers, here on ESPN Radio.
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0: The overall theme I continue to hear when you think about Tarek Skubal to the Dodgers is the Dodgers, they're ruining baseball. The Dodgers, they're ruining baseball. 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He's Emmett Golden. I'm Q Myers. Joining us now, ESPN MLB reporter Jesse Rogers. And Jesse, thanks so much for the time. I appreciate you. And I know Tarek Skubal met with the media before tonight's game. You had a chance to catch up. What did you think about what Skubal had to say, and what are your thoughts on the Dodgers ruining baseball, as many have said?
7: Yeah, good to be with you. I mean, it is getting a little silly. Let's just use common sense and not be biased and all hot takey. Like, it's getting a little silly, right? They're getting every star that becomes available. They're spending whatever they want to spend. I admire them. I mean, I think it's incredible that they can do that, and it's kind of cool that a star gets on the market and this team is going to jump. I get it, but it is getting a little silly. So maybe there needs to be some other ways to spread the wealth around, make it a little bit more competitive. Though, you know, with baseball, they could be out in the first round of the playoffs. I don't think they will be. But I mean, just on its surface, it feels a little silly. Now, as far as he's concerned, I liked what he said about being a chameleon. Like, he just wants to fit in. I'm like, you're a two-time Cy Young winner. I mean, you know, you're going to stand out, but on that team, maybe he can just fit in and kind of like find his way and then, you know, pitch, you know, an 8-inning shutout game and, you know, go back to being just one of the guys. You know, that's the one team you can do it on. So I kind of like that idea that he's just not coming in as the guy, but just one of a bunch of stars on that team. And maybe that'll be an easier transition for him.
2: Jesse, I didn't think that this trade was an example of what's wrong with baseball. Look, they matched the price that the Tigers were looking for. And I think the Yankees or maybe the Brewers, they probably could have got them too if they were willing to part with maybe some of their higher prospects. Are you surprised that, you know, teams outside of the Dodgers didn't go all in on Skubal?
7: So the short answer is yes. Now, in listening and catching up with some of the executives that spoke after the deadline, it feels a little weird. Like, the Tigers may have just focused in on the Dodgers at the end of the day. I mean, Brewers GM Matt Arnold spoke on it. He's like, we gave an offer that felt very uncomfortable for us. The Cubs had short conversations with them. The Rays did. Scott Harris, the president over there in Detroit, said, no, we did our due diligence. We just really like this deal. So I guess the Brewers could have offered their top prospect, which is the number one prospect in baseball. His name's Jesús Mate. They could have done that, but they're not going to do that for a rental. And they thought they pushed it enough, and other teams did, at least on the surface. But it does feel like the Tigers kind of zeroed on the Dodgers pretty quickly. They might deny that. There's a little gray area here is what I'm getting at. So I don't know. I don't know who's to blame that the Dodgers got them. It's not like the Dodgers gave up their top three prospects either. So there's some muddy waters there that maybe we haven't figured out just yet. But, yeah, I'm maybe surprised some other teams that have a chance to win it all didn't go a little bit harder.
0: Jesse Rogers, ESPN MLB reporter, is with us here on Game Night on ESPN Radio and the all-new ESPN app. Real quick, the Dodgers lost this evening to the Cubs, 10-5. They actually had a 3-0 lead.
2: The Skubal curse.
0: There you go. Maybe there's something there. But, Jesse, if everyone is healthy going into October, Shohei, Glasnow, Snell, they're all healthy, what does that Dodgers rotation really look like?
7: Oh, it's sick, and that's something Skubal talked about today. I mean, Skubal's right there at the top with Yamamoto and Ohtani. I mean, pick your number one starter there if they're all healthy. And then Snell and Glasnow on the back end there. I mean, it's an embarrassment of riches. It's sick. Let's just face it. It's strange the Dodgers going for a three-peat, add on the best pitcher on the planet for the final 2 months of the regular season and the playoffs. But that's what they do. So assuming health from Ohtani, Snell, and Glasnow, and that's a big assumption that all three will be healthy.
0: Right.
7: It's pretty sick. But even if two come back, it's pretty darn good. Now, if it's Glasnow and Snell and not Ohtani, maybe people aren't as excited. But Glasnow and Snell pitched pretty well in the last couple World Series as well. So it's really good and deeper than anyone could possibly throw out there.
2: So the Dodgers obviously won the trade deadline. They easily won. Outside of the Dodgers, what's another team that you were impressed by what they did today?
7: Yeah, it's funny because I just left Wrigley Field, and the Cubs looked really good tonight, and they added two starters, which, you know, not many teams are going to add two starters. That's a lot. You know, that's two-fifths of a rotation, right? And they added Clay Holmes, and they added Kevin Gausman. Now, Clay Holmes has been hurt for a while. Kevin Gausman hasn't been great, but let's pretend they're their best versions of themselves. All of a sudden, the Cubs are pretty deep and have a real shot to catch Milwaukee in the standings. So I like what they did. I do like what Cleveland did. That division's still wide open. Cleveland does not do a lot usually at the deadline. They're always looking for offense. Well, they got it in picking up Lau and Joe Odell. So I do like what Cleveland did. There's some teams that I'm still wondering about. Atlanta, did they didn't pair someone with Sale? Did Milwaukee do enough to hold off the Cubs, picking up Dustin May? Maybe. I mean, Milwaukee's really good. But I like the Cubs and Guardians probably the most.
0: With the Cubs, could they be a threat to L.A. if they actually meet in October, in your opinion?
7: They play like they did tonight, they could be, because they played a great game. They'd be the underdog, but with a chance, like anybody would be against the Dodgers. Their lineup is lengthy. They did home runs tonight. They're not really – home runs isn't in their DNA. I've said that often, but they did hit them tonight. They play great defense. One of the best defensive games I've seen in a while was tonight. So they have a formula for it, right? But to hold down that Dodger offense and get to that pitching staff four times out of seven, if it's in the best of seven – it's still hard to picture, but not impossible. They're so much better than they were a few days ago, the Cubs, with these additions. So I'm going to say maybe, but I wouldn't bet on it. I wouldn't say it was close, like on paper. They're still going to be the overwhelming favorite come the playoffs.
2: He's ESPN MLB reporter Jesse Rogers. I'm Emmett Golden alongside Q Myers. It's game night on ESPN Radio. Was there a team that surprised you because they didn't do anything today?
7: Yeah, I mean, first of all, from a selling standpoint, the Cincinnati Reds surprised me. I believe they sent one reliever. They traded one reliever. They have a bunch of expiring contracts. You may as well get something for them, right? From Tyler Stevenson to Eugenio Suarez to Brady Swinger. So I know the prices. They set some prices really high. And sometimes as a GM or whatever, you put that line in the sand. You don't move from it, because then if you keep moving, teams are going to take advantage of you. But I'm not sure what the point of holding all these guys that are going to be free agents, you know, it just doesn't make a lot of sense. Get something for them. Any prospect is a lottery ticket, and you never know.

0: They're very much like pitching chaos, meaning that's something that A.J. Hinch said about his Tigers a couple years ago, meaning, you know, they have four-inning guys, three-inning guys. You just get outs, nine outs, 12 outs, 15 outs. And they do have a lot of guys that can do that. So I don't know. They certainly didn't do anything to push it closer to the Dodgers, right? The Dodgers shot even further away with that Scooble trade. And people were thinking, well, maybe this is year for the Brewers if the trade deadline goes right. And on paper, they didn't probably do enough, and maybe they didn't do enough to hold off the Cubs. We'll see.
1: Yeah, it's going to be interesting, but the trade deadline in Major League Baseball is always a lot of fun, especially when you see some big names on the move. Obviously, no name bigger than Scooble to the Dodgers. Jesse, fantastic stuff, man. Thanks so much for giving us some time this evening. We definitely appreciate you here on Game Night.
0: You got it, guys. Anytime. Be well.
1: Jesse Rogers, ESPN MLB reporter with us here on Game Night on ESPN Radio and the all-new ESPN app. He's Emmett Gulton. I'm Q Myers. It's so funny. Every time we have a conversation, Emmett, all I could do is think about that damn telescope of yours. And all I could think of is that the Dodgers just shot to the moon, and every team in Major League Baseball is trying to look through your telescope to find them. And they can't see them. That's how far that Scooble trade made them. That just put them in a whole nother atmosphere where even your telescope, even Joe Burrow's telescope.
2: Yeah.
1: Can't
2: they out there with Voyager 1 and Voyager 2. Yeah, they've left our
1: and
2: universe.
1: And the ninjas.
2: Yeah, right. That's how far the Dodgers are out.
1: I can't believe this show has found a way to incorporate Babe Ruth, ninjas, a telescope, the Dodgers, and Terry Scooble.
2: Hey, only on Game Night.
1: Only
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1: on Game
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2: Right.
1: I mean, not really in the context that we brought him up, though, and not really, you know, existing and being in the same category as Bigfoot. Maybe that's just me, though. So there is that. He's Emmett Gulton. I'm Q Myers. Everybody has a problem that the Dodgers got Scooble, don't they? That's next on Game Night on ESPN Radio on the all-new ESPN app.
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0: Rogers, a.k.a. The Avengers. I have one movie reference because I took it from our good friend, Jeff Passan. Okay. So that's how I got the movie reference, but I understand after looking into The Avengers, I understand what he means with all the talent that they've got. They're like a superhero team.
1: Yeah, I was going to say, so you actually have no idea who's in The Avengers then, but I guess it sounds like you do.
0: I did a little bit of research. I do know that, but I don't go too deep with it. I don't want to go too deep, right? Surface level. You've been fighting for it. Again, another lesson. It be your own people. That after you dime yourself out, they reiterate it and dime you out again.
1: Yeah, you got Thor. You got Thor.
0: I got Thor.
1: And I'm going to give you that. I was impressed.
0: I got Thor. I heard Thanos was the bad guy, or Thanos was the bad guy.
1: Yep.
0: And then what was the one other guy that you...
1: Captain America.
0: No, not that cat. The other dude that has a little... the medallion in the middle of his Iron Man.
1: Oh, Iron Man. Yeah.
0: He's
1: Tony
0: cool.
1: Starks.
0: Yeah. He's a cool cat, though, right?
1: Oh, no doubt. No doubt.
0: If I was an Avenger, I'd be Tony Starks.
1: Okay.
0: Right?
1: Yeah.
0: He's got just enough gangster in him. He's got gangster in him. I like him.
1: That's a pretty good one. Thor's my favorite. I mean, I can't grow the hair like that.
0: No, you don't, you're bald.
1: Yeah, I am. I know. Maybe that's why I'm just jealous. I don't have the lettuce anymore. So I don't know. I like Thor. It's kind of funny, you know. He has a hammer that only he can hold. Well, no, I ain't gonna get into
0: Yeah. Hey, leave that one alone, man. You were doing well, and then he started talking about hammers and holding them and all that other stuff. Yeah, gotta leave that alone, man. It's game night here on ESPN Radio, the all-new ESPN app, SiriusXM Channel 80, and tune in. 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That superhero, he's Emmett Golden. I'm Q Myers. And Tarek Skubal, he's a superhero that's added to the Dodgers, right? And which might make them the villains now. You know, we heard Evan Cohen from Unsportsmanlike say this is awesome for baseball because now either you love the Dodgers or you hate the Dodgers. And so that's really good, really fun for the fan base. I don't have to sign up to love them or hate them. I just know what they're doing. They're trying to go for the three-peat. They're trying to make sure that all their I's are dotted, all their T's are crossed. They have everybody that they need. And according to a lot of folks, they are breaking baseball. They are ruining baseball. What does the manager, Dave Roberts, have to say about that?
2: It just seems like there's always blowback with us. People are passionate. We feel good about it. There's nothing that we did that no one else couldn't have done. You know, I just laud our front office. We have to have the players to be able to pull something like this off. And, you know, we still got, you know, arguably one of the top two or three or one or two or three farm systems in baseball, you know, a day later. So it's a credit to a lot of people in this organization.
1: And you know what? I think they should embrace it. And I don't mean act like jerks and idiots either by embracing it. I don't mean you have to be mean to people. I'm not saying that in any form. I'm saying, you know what? We are the best. We do have the most money. We do have the best talent evaluators and prospects in the game. So come try and beat us. So come on, let's see what you got. They should embrace it that way because that's how people see them. You know, the evil empire, the Death Star, you know, like Star Wars, Darth Vader. That's how people see him.
0: Well, I'll tell you what, man. If you're Dave Roberts, how could you not feel happy? How could you not
1: love it?
0: How could you not applaud the front office? I mean, man, how much does that make your job that much easier when you're the manager, when your front office is willing to wheel and deal and bring in all the talent, spend all the money? You know you're in a great place, right?
1: But you better win.
0: That's what I'm saying. If you fail, it's on you.
1: Yeah, you better win. You're right. You're in a great place. It's like, you know, you want to cook a meal and somebody just brings you every grocery you could possibly think of. Nothing but the finest and the freshest. That's what Dave Roberts has every day when he goes to fill out that lineup card.
0: Yeah, he really does. And now they have an opportunity to go for the three-peat. You know, one team in the last 50 years has done that. That was going back to the 98 to 2000 Yankees. And only four teams have won three straight World Series in Major League Baseball history. The Yankees have done it three times. The A's did it once. The A's in 72 to 74. And the rest of the time, it's all been the Yankees, right? Going back to 36, 49, and then obviously 98, as I mentioned, as well. So, yeah, I mean, it's a very small club, right, a group of teams that have been able to do it. The Dodgers look like they're well in position to do it with the, you know, addition of Skubal. You could say that they're ruining or they're breaking baseball, whatever the case may be. The one thing I think everyone pretty much agrees on, though, this is just another step towards that that lockout that's going to happen in 2027.
1: You already know. I mean, that was going to happen whether they made this trade or not, you know. And, again, a lot of owners are going to say, we can't be competitive, we can't be competitive, which I don't think is necessarily true either. I do think MLB needs to fix some stuff. But, you know, I talk about the Guardians all the time. They are usually good almost every year, and they don't do it with the big bucks. They do it through scouting and player development. So you can. It's a lot harder, and the margin for errors are microscopic. So that is why I think some of the lower market teams feel like they're at a disadvantage, because they can't just, you know, if they sign a guy for $60 million a year and he's a bust, they just can't throw him away.
0: Right.
1: You know, some teams will go, oh, we'll just go buy another guy for $60 million a year. Not everybody can do that.
0: Well, and again, I want to credit the Dodgers and their farm system and their scouting department and everyone that they bring in, because their farm system is still one of the best in the game.
1: Yeah.
0: And they didn't even give up their top prospects to get this Skubal deal done. That's probably the worst part of it for the rest of the league, is like they still got dudes.
1: Right.
0: It's not like they got a farm system full of scrubs. They got dudes.
1: And it is a little weird, as we talked to Jesse Rogers last segment, where he said, and there's, you know, there were some teams that called and offered a lot of prospects really good, and they didn't really hear back, or they, you know, they got quiet. So it is, there is this feeling that maybe Tigers made up their mind a week ago. We're going to trade them to the
0: Mavericks.
1: Dodgers.
0: So they're the Mavericks, and they traded Luka to the Lakers.
1: Yes, that's basically what it sounds like.
0: Why do these things happen in L.A.? Right.
1: Out La La Land, I guess it makes you go crazy. I don't know what it is.
0: Apparently, the Mavericks decided they had one of the best players in the league. We're just going to trade them to one team. The Tigers had one of the best pitchers in the league. We're just going to trade them to one team. And big ups to the Dodgers for saying, yep, we're going to take them too. Right?
1: Oh, yeah.
0: We're going to go get that guy. We're going to go give up these prospects over here. And we're going to do this and make this run for the next couple months. And in 3 months, he's going to be a free agent. There's going to be a lockout in 2027. And most likely, they're going to find a way to re-sign him. And he'll probably get paid $400 million in 20 years.
1: You already know it. Yeah, they'll defer. They'll give him $750 million,
0: right,
1: and defer it for 30 years and do all that. That's the problem.
0: Right.
1: That's the problem with baseball. Nobody should be able to defer anything. If you agree to pay a guy $100 million a year or whatever it is, you pay him $100 million a year. Not, we'll give him five and we're going to defer the rest.
0: I mean, I agree that you shouldn't be able to do that. But since there's not a rule that says you can't do that, they ain't doing nothing wrong.
1: They run a center and a player, though. And, you know what I'm saying?
0: But we look at NFL, you know, front offices and what they do with their contracts and the way that they manipulate it. It's not that extreme. They're not deferring for 10 years down the line. But, I mean, void years, right? Signing bonus here, small base salary here. I mean, they figure out ways to get the guys that they want and keep the guys that they want. Most importantly,
1: yeah, no doubt,
0: as far as I'm concerned, and the Dodgers, they got Skubal, so they won the trade deadline. Other teams that won the trade deadline, that's next here on Game Night on ESPN Radio.
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0: endorsement deal for Texan safety. I'm Q Myers. Jalen Petrie, he's the first Guardian Caps signature athlete. Guardian Caps announced this on Monday. Petrie finished last season wearing the padded helmets, which are meant to enhance protection against head injuries in Houston's final eight games. 27-year-old suffered a concussion in week 9 against the Broncos last season. When he returned 3 weeks later, he became the first player in Texans history to wear the Guardian cap in a regular season game. The brand's helmets were first approved for use in April of 2024. 24 players wore them last season, including Jalen Petrie, also Packers wide receiver Romeo Doubs, and Steelers safety Jabril Peppers. Also in the NFL, Bears safety Kobe Bryant, he'll be sidelined for 8 to 10 weeks after injuring his left knee during Monday's practice. Bryant was injured during one-on-one drills in the first padded practice of training camp and expressed visible frustration before riding in a cart back into the facility. He hyperextended his knee and sustained a bone bruise and a small fracture, but is not expected to need surgery to recover, sources told ESPN's Adam Schefter. Bryant was Chicago's marquee free agent addition this offseason after signing a 3-year, $40 million contract. And in the WNBA, the Liberty defeated the Storm 95-83. The Aces topped the Dream 109-87. And the Mercury, they defeated the Sky 106-101. 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
0: Some other teams, you know, tried to make their push to get where they need to go. You got a big smile on your face.
2: Sure,
0: like you want me just to run straight
2: they
0: to the
2: sure
0: Guardians.
2: Did.
0: Like that's all, that's like you act like the Guardians are the only team in the league.
2: I'm just happy that I could talk about the Guardians and it, you know, not be forcing it.
3: I didn't know if the Guardians, who were 3 games behind the White Sox, were going to sell. They went after it. They got everything that they needed. And they also have the experience from last year of being out 15 games, coming back to win the division. So watch out for the Guardians because they actually reloaded and it looks like they're ready to go.
0: Oh, no.
2: That's right.
0: You hear it? Encourage them.
2: Gardos all the time. You feel that?
0: No.
2: You feel that?
0: No.
2: Electricity?
0: Nobody feels it.
2: Man, that's where you're numb then. If you can't feel it, you gotta be numb because it's on right now, dog.
0: That is Emmett Golden. He never misses an opportunity to talk about the Guardians or anything else Cleveland-based here on Game Night on ESPN Radio, the all-new ESPN app, SiriusXM Channel 80, and tune in. 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Of course, I'm here representing in Las Vegas. We as well on ESPN Las Vegas. But we are here on Game Night on ESPN Radio talking about Major League Baseball's trade deadline. And, the Guardians, they made some moves. The Dodgers, we know the moves that they made. But those weren't the only teams that made some moves. How about the Boston Red Sox? Now, they picked up Adley Rutschman, the catcher. They picked up catcher Jake Rogers, their left-handed pitcher Eric Miller, and infielder Curtis Meade. They made some moves, right? They got really, really busy. And Rutschman is the seventh player in the divisional era since 69 to be traded midseason within a division after making an all-star. The first is J.A. Happ in 2018, Toronto to New York. But a really big pickup for Boston. The only thing I'll say about that is Rutschman is injured. He's injured right now, but
2: yeah.
0: he seems to get banged up. He's been, I want to say, injured like 3 times already this season.
2: Right, and it's, or I guess earlier in the show we were talking about Mike Evans and how, like, yeah, you know he's good, but, you know, went to the 49ers, got injured, and we see the same thing here. You want Rutschman to not only be healthy when you get to the playoffs if the Red Sox are able to get there. They're certainly playing like they're
0: going to
2: get there. You want probably a month before that at least. You know, you want him to get some at-bats and get going and get in the swing of things. And, again, they need his help because, you know, they're 5 out in the AL East. and they're currently in the second wild card right now. So they're in the playoffs, but if they're going to make any noise, they're going to need his help.
4: Add something, too, about what I find about the – and, like, look, Rutschman's under control for next year, too, so, like, it makes sense. But what I find extra weird about them acquiring a player who's currently hurt is a week ago they acquired infielder Curtis Mead from the Nationals to bolster their lineup. In literally Mead's first game with them, he got hit by a pitch, broke his wrist, and now he's done for the year because he needed surgery. Which, like, of course, that's just bad luck. But, right. Like, mm-hmm. When your first acquisition is already got hurt, like, I just think it's so weird to then acquire someone else who is also currently hurt. So, like, when are they actually going to see the dividends from these trades?
2: Mm-hmm. It's a good question. I mean, were there other people that were involved in Rutschman? Because I think he was, you know, he was somebody a few teams wanted, even though, you know, he was injured. So I don't know if it was necessarily just the Red Sox. Like, he has value, and if healthy, big word that's only two letters.
5: Exactly.
2: If healthy, then that's a big get.
5: Well, let's hear from the Red Sox GM, Craig Breslow, on why they made the moves that they did ahead of the deadline.
6: Over the last month and a half or so, this team has demonstrated just an incredible resilience and relentlessness and put itself, you know, kind of firmly in the playoff picture. And they deserved, and our fans deserve, our efforts, the efforts from the front office to try and find ways to make it better.
2: Oh, they had to. Yeah, they had to.
5: I love that answer. I love that answer. Our players deserve the opportunity to go for it. Our fans deserve the opportunity for our players to go for it. Love that answer right there.
2: I also don't believe they had a choice. You know, the way they've been playing, if he wanted to stay the GM of the Red Sox, he was going to make some moves.
5: Well, they earned it. That's part of the reason why I'm applauding, though. They earned the right for him to go out there and make those kind of moves because of what they did. They could have folded tent, man. They could have said, hey, this ain't it. This ain't our year. Our manager's already been fired. We stink. We'll come back and do this thing again next year and see if we can be better with, obviously, a new manager. And instead, they picked up with the guy that was put in place to be the manager, and they've taken off.
2: I'd argue they threw a monkey wrench in the trade deadline because a month ago there were a whole lot of teams that were like, ooh, Sellers. We got to go to the Red Sox and get some of their players.
5: Yep.
2: And then all of a sudden all those guys, not only did those guys come off the market, now there's more competition for the other teams or other players that were available. So the Red Sox messed a whole lot of stuff up with getting hot over the past month and a half.
5: They sure did. In Baltimore, the Orioles are the team that Rutschman comes from. They traded in their division. They did that as well with the Tampa Bay Rays by sending their right-handed reliever, Tyler Wells, over to Tampa Bay. So here's their GM, Mike Elias, on Rutschman and the difficulty of trading him.
7: Again, I really want to thank Adley. I think that his success, his tenure with our organization was very successful. It did not go to script. And I think, you know, he's had injuries. He's had ups and downs, and the team has too. We've had some really good moments the last several years. We've had great seasons. We've elevated our organization to be one that is with the cutting edge. We have a wonderful ownership group in place. We have so much going for us. This is a very strong, healthy baseball organization right now. But I think Adley and I both wish some of these seasons hadn't gone the way that they had. But he did a great job for us. He's a great Oriole, and I wish him the best, and I continue to root for him going forward.
2: I'll take his word for it. You know, because I'll take his word for it.
5: You ain't buying that one?
2: I don't know.
5: Just ring the bell then, man.
2: Yeah, well, ring the bell, man. Let me quit half-stepping and go ahead and ring the bell. We ain't rung the bell all night. Let's ring the bell.
5: There we go.
2: Yeah. like wear cutting edge. Well, you got some telescopes out there. Is that what you're trying to tell everybody?
5: They can see clearly now.
2: Right. Yeah, like I don't know what the Orioles are
5: right
2: now. Like, yeah. You know, I don't know if I'd necessarily look at them and go, hey, it's all good. In 2 years, man, boom, they're going to be challenging for the World Series. I don't know. So, like I said, I'll take his word for it. That's the message you got to send after you trade a guy like that.
5: So, you don't know who the Orioles are. What about the Phillies? The Phillies, we heard, you know, Bryce Harper show some frustration and talk about the Phillies need to go out and make some moves, and they did. You know, but they didn't necessarily make some moves, right? They didn't make some big-time, we're going for it, Boston Red Sox-type moves. But they did get second baseman Luis Arraez. They also got right-handed pitcher Caleb Killian. So, you know, Arraez leads the NL in batting average, .324, which is funny. And Sister Sledge pointed it out. You know, he's on, what, his fifth team? He's on his fifth team in five seasons.
2: Even though his
5: batting average is fantastic, so clearly the batting average is not something that everyone appreciates in this day and age of baseball. I do. I really appreciate that. But
2: man, somebody told me, I had some people on, obviously, social media, told me I was like a dinosaur because I still cared about batting average.
5: Well, then I'll be that dinosaur right there next to you. Myron Metcalf called me out on my age earlier today anyway.
2: Yeah, he was like, Myron, yeah, you almost radio. 50.
5: Yeah, I know. I'm glad I wasn't trying to keep that a secret or nothing.
2: Right. Yeah, my man was like, yeah.
5: Hey, man, tune in to game night with old-ass Q.
2: Right. Oh, man. But I'm looking at Arraez, 324, that's valuable, man. I don't care what anybody says. Like, oh, but does he hit for power and his OPS and all this? Man, he gets hits, all right? It's important. You get on base, you're more likely to score, but I guess we're just antiquated for whatever reason.
5: Yeah, no doubt. So it's funny, with Arraez going to the Phillies, Harper's moving back to the outfield, right, to accommodate that. And apparently, he gave permission and said, I'm good with that. I'll move back to the outfield. Here he is right here.
8: I mean, I've said in years past, I mean, I know everybody thinks it's crap when I say it, but it's not. You know, I think any chance that we have an opportunity to win, I'd do anything for this organization, and they know that. So I texted Dave late last night and, you know, told him, hey, if anything, you know, pops up, you know, make the move, and, you know, we'll see what happens.
2: That's a boss move right there.
5: It's a team player right there. That's all team right there. Bryce Harper, all team.
2: Told him, you need to make something, go and make something.
5: If you need to make a move and you need me to go to the outfield, you need me to go do something, I'm willing to do anything for the team. Hey, man, you got my blessing, man. Go on and make it happen.
2: Sounds like baseball's version of Captain America. You know what I'm saying?
5: Just anything. No,
2: No, you don't.
5: He sounds more like Iron Man to me. He sounds like he's gangster. Sounds like a G.
2: Yeah, well, that's how I know you don't watch Marvel movies, because that is not how Iron Man gets down. But with that being said, the Phillies, they're in that last wild card spot. Mm-hmm. They're two games up on the Padres and the Marlins. The problem is the Pirates are 3.5 behind them. The Cardinals are 4. The Nationals are 5.5. I think the Reds are done. They're 6. But it's not like they're cool.
5: Right.
2: You know, like they have locked up a spot in the playoffs at all. So I understand why Bryce would, you know, be like, come on, guys, let's make some moves, because he wants to try to win a championship.
5: So the most important thing you just said that really caught my attention, you telling me the Iron Man's not gangster? My man, doesn't he have a diamond in his chest? Doesn't he have
2: it ain't a diamond. It's
5: doesn't
2: like
5: he have a mask that goes down like...
2: Yeah, yeah, and he
5: that's
2: has...
5: That's not gangster. Doesn't he have, like, a house that got a bunch of windows around it that's on, like, a
2: billionaire.
5: A billionaire ain't gangster? The Dodgers, they're gangsters, according to everyone in Major League Baseball.
2: But gangsters don't say, I'm going to do anything for the team. All right, that's what I'm saying. Like, my version of gangsters isn't all for one and one for all.
5: Those are the Knights of the Round Table. It's his team. Right?
2: Well,
5: he's the guy.
2: Yeah, it is his team.
5: So, I mean, if Iron Man's a gangster and he's running things, he's running it on his terms.
2: To your point, Iron Man is one of the founding fathers.
5: Founding fathers. That sounds very gangster to me. That sounds like he should be in New Jack City instead of Avengers.
2: I need that movie. I need to see Iron Man as Nino Brown. Right?
5: I'm Nino Brown. on, baby. I'm here to take care of my community.
9: Am I my brother's keeper?
5: Exactly.
9: Am I Forrest's keeper?
5: Sure. See, this is how we get down on game night. He's Emmett Golden. I'm Q Myers. We show love to the ones that deserve it. We do it next year on ESPN Radio on the all-new ESPN app.
10: Coming up on the Tuesday edition of Unsportsmanlike with Chris Canty, Michelle Swoman, and me, Evan Cohen. The 49ers are dealing with another season-ending injury. I'll tell you if losing another wide receiver will impact Brock Purdy this season. It's Unsportsmanlike, 6 a.m. Eastern, right here on ESPN Radio, ESPN2, and ESPNU.
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12: It's the reflection of the times, right? Where the Maple Leafs were going through their rise and through their window of
13: great draft,
12: trying to win drafts in a very difficult time in the NHL. And now think about teams that are going through their window and where the NHL stands right now, where there is a ton more flexibility than the Maple Leafs had to maneuver with back in the day.
13: When we talk about the story of the Maple Leafs playoff failures, number one is the core four and Morgan Riley not delivering. Other parts of it is going to be the team didn't draft and develop enough defensemen. But part of it is going to be all those contracts were signed a year or a year and a half before COVID, and it killed the Maple Leafs more than almost any other team when COVID happened.
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0: Gangster's Paradise, right?
1: Mm-hmm.
0: Same name of the song, name of the movie.
1: That's easy to remember.
0: I saw that one. I got a certain theme. I used to work with a guy, Paul Catalina. He used to say, Q, you only watch certain theme movies. He said it had to do with hip-hop, has to have some kind of drug theme in it, as I referenced New Jack City in the last segment.
1: Yes, you did.
0: Or it's got to have a Wayans Brothers in it. Which is funny.
1: Not
0: because
1: the Wayans Brothers. I didn't see that coming.
0: I literally just saw Marlon here in Vegas, 2 weekends ago. So maybe he's on to something.
1: Nice.
0: Maybe that's my movie playlist. Hip-hop, something with drug themes to it, and a Wayans Brother.
1: Have you seen him?
0: Who?
1: The movie with Marlon Wayans in it. It's about like a young quarterback
0: that's trying to be great. No, that looked weird to me.
1: It's somewhat of a scary movie.
0: Yeah, I
1: wasn't
0: scary
1: scared by it.
0: I don't like scary movies. You know, usually the black guy dies early.
1: Well, I mean, so it happens in the drug movies, too. You know what I'm saying?
0: Yeah, but there's multiples.
1: But then the brother get replaced by another brother.
0: Yeah.
1: Right.
0: In a drug movie, there's a bunch of us, man, so we're good. But in a scary movie, usually we're only a select few. Like, only LL Cool J survives the whole thing, right?
1: Touche. That's all I'm saying. Let's keep that reference
0: around here, man. It's game night on ESPN Radio, the all-new ESPN app, SiriusXM Channel 80, and tune in. We are presented by Progressive Insurance. He's Emmett Golden. I'm Q Myers. We do need to show love to the ones that deserve it, like this.
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3: Nothing can stop me. 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
0: Let's start out in the WNBA. Kelsey Plum, she just recently was traded from the Sparks to the Mercury. Her season debut went pretty well. Check it out.
4: Plum fakes, gets it back. Shot clock at 5. Plum, let's fly. It hits. What a debut for Kelsey Plum.
3: Nothing can stop me. I'm all the way up.
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0: Kelsey Plum had 20 points in 20 minutes. She came off the bench. Not a bad performance. 20 points in 20 minutes. That's called efficient, right? And the Mercury needs every single point that they can get from Kelsey Plum. They need to win every single game that they have down the stretch. Only 13 of them left, and they are not in the playoff hunt right now after being in the finals just a year ago. So they need to put that work in and start immediately. How about the Liberty and the Storm? Stewie is still Stewie.
5: Stewart trying to shake free and does to hit the shot.
6: That's a tough shot. That's a long defender. Ezzie Magmagor is a great defender. And Stewie's just able to create enough space and utilize her high release.
3: Nothing can stop me. I'm all the way up.
1: My 9, New York on the call there. The Storm fall to the Liberty, 95-83.
0: Stewie at 24 points, 8 boards, and 6 assists. And I'm telling you, man, she makes it look so effortless. Right? I was watching her the other night when they took on the Aces. And it just, every time she gets the ball, I'm like, yep, that's a bucket. Like, she just one of those that you know she's going to be on, like, every single game. And the Liberty haven't had the best season. They're still in the playoffs. And once they get to the dance, you better watch out. They are going to be a tough out with all the talent that they have on that squad. So they get the dub this evening, 95-83 over the Seattle Storm. Turn our attention to Major League Baseball. The Cardinals and Yankees. This was a back-and-forth affair until the Cardinals said, enough! Enough is enough.
7: The pitch to Burleson. A swing! There it goes! There's his third home run tonight! Unbelievable! Oh, baby, what a swing! A two-run homer for Burleson. 3 home runs, 6 RBIs. Yes, he got his 18th home run in this series. He got it in this game. A 3-homer night for him.
3: Nothing can stop me. I'm all the way up.
1: That call courtesy of Cardinals Radio Network. The game was just as exciting as that call was, where the Cardinals beat the Yankees 13-7.
0: Yeah, Burleson 3-for-5 on the night, 3 home runs, 6 RBI, 3 runs scored. I mean, first career 3 home run game, first road player to record 3 home runs against the Yankees since Jordan Diaz did it for the Athletics back on May 9th in 2023. And the Cardinals scored 7 runs, I mean, 7 of them in the 8th inning. When the Yankees thought that they were going to come back and win, the Cardinals said, all right, we're tired. We're tired of this playing around.
1: Yeah.
0: Let's just go ahead and blow you out. And that's exactly what they proceeded to do. How about the Phillies and the Nationals? This one in the bottom of the 7th.
8: Phillies don't have a grand slam still yet this season. No balls, one strike. Here's the pitch. Breaking ball swung on, hit up the alley, left center field. Going back is Lyle at the wall. It's going. There's your grand slam as Derek Hill does it to D.C. again. 4-3, Phillies lead it. Derek Hill with his ninth home run of the season. It's the first grand slam of the year for the Phillies as he has turned this one around.
3: Nothing can stop me. I'm all the way up.
1: That announcer reverse jinx was brought to you by Sports Radio 94 WIP, the Philly 6, the Nationals 3.
0: Yeah, that was definitely a reverse jinx. That don't happen too often. Normally it's, hey, this guy's throwing a no-hitter, which you're not supposed to speak on. And then all of a sudden, boom, there it goes. So this guy hasn't missed a free throw all season, or he's, you know, he's hit 25 consecutive free throws. Clank. Clank, like it just happens, or kickers. Oh, he's automatic from this distance. It's wide right, like it
1: always
0: happens every single time. So the Phillies get the dub over the Nationals, 6-3. Bryce Harper, 2-run home run, the 8th inning, consecutive games with home run for the first time since June 20th and 21st versus the Mets. How about the Cubs and the Dodgers? The Dodgers are ruining baseball, right?
1: I was about to say, man, that's crazy if you're ruining basketball,
0: they might,
1: too.
0: They might. You never know. You never know. But the Cubs weren't scared of them tonight.
9: The four-seam, two-seam fastball. Deep drive, left center field. It's got a chance. Gone. Kevin Alcantara. His first career home run. Listen to this crowd.
3: Nothing can stop me. I'm all the way up.
1: 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Cubs 10, Dodgers 5.
0: Cubs were down 3-0 in the first inning. Entering Monday, they were 0-6 this season when they trailed by 3-plus runs in the first inning. That's the 7th win this season when they were trailing by 3 runs. So a nice little comeback for them. Dodgers, they're still on their Terrence Skubal high. Did not matter on this evening because the Cubs got it done. And the Dodgers are thinking, that's cool. Don't worry. We got our Avengers. We got them formed.
1: Say, and now, that's
0: Q, now Q knows who the Avengers are, so it's all good, right?
1: Now, what if they say they like Tony Montana's crew?
0: They like who?
1: Never mind. Never mind.
0: My bad. My bad. I couldn't hear. My man was in my ear. SportsCenter all night's up next. 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

0: 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We give you all the reactions from the final day of the MLB trade deadline.
1: This was one of the most heartbreaking days. They also traded Taylor Ward, and they didn't trade Trevor Rogers. It was kind of confusing.
0: Mm-hmm. We've got all the storylines as NFL training camp is in full swing.
2: And after Tom Brady, this is the guy who stabilized the franchise, got you to the playoffs. You can't judge last year. It was the best for everybody. Everybody was hurt. But your best chance to get to the playoffs is with the Baker Mayfield.
0: Will Tarik Skubal going to the Dodgers be the final straw for CBA negotiations?
3: I understand why people are criticizing the Dodgers, but the Dodgers are just doing what they should within a system that perhaps needs changing.
0: Plus, it's a busy day of baseball in the majors.
4: And a pitch swung on, lined hard to center field straight away. Going back is Young to the track, looking up, it's gone into the hedges, and Harper with a two-run shot to dead center.
5: I would go so far as to say pretty much everyone on ESPN radio could beat me up, except Evan Cohen. 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
2: How did he catch a strike?
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6: 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Eyes of the baseball world will be on Wrigley Tuesday. Dodgers will be trotting out their newest ace. More on that in a moment. L.A., of course, pulling off the marquee deal leading up to the trade deadline. Baseball's deadline did pass Monday with nearly three dozen deals. Among the deals, Cubs landing Clay Holmes, Phillies add Luis Arraez, Milwaukee brings in Dustin May, Guardians acquiring Nathaniel Lowe in a trade with the Reds, Padres get in just under the wire, acquiring right-hander Casey Mize from the Tigers. Boston may have made the biggest move on Monday, adding catcher Adley Rutschman from the Orioles. But speaking of the AL East, which has seen things get rather interesting with Boston's recent run, Yankees still second in the division behind Tampa Bay. Monday in the Bronx, Cardinals build a 6-0 lead.
7: Waits on a pitch and turns on a pitch down the right field line. This ball is gone as Alec Burleson with a two-home run night tacks on two more runs for the Cardinals, and the Redbirds are now leading 6-0.
6: That was in the fourth inning, but in the fifth, Yankees hitting a pair of home runs to close within 6-3. Fast forward to the bottom of the seventh. More long balls. Pair of solo homers for the Yankees. And the guy that New York picked up as the trade deadline approached, Luis Garcia Jr.
8: The 2-2. Garcia gets it.
6: Yes, Network with the call. It would be a four-run bottom of the seventh for the Yankees, all on home runs as they take the lead. But in the top of the eighth, the Cardinals returning the favor, making a statement of their own.
7: The pitch for Church. A swing and a long one to right field. Way back. It's a gunner! A three-run homer for Nathan Church, and the Cardinals take the lead right back. It's 9-7 at Yankee Stadium.
9: The pitch to Burleson.
7: A swing. There it goes. There's his third home run tonight. Unbelievable. Oh, baby, what a swing. A two-run homer for Burleson. Three home runs. Six RBIs. Yes, he got his 18th home run in this series. He got it in this game. A three-homer night for him.
6: Now it sounded on the Cardinals radio network as St. Louis pulls away for a 13-7 win in New York over the Yankees. Cardinals' first win where they allow five home runs. First time they've done it, in fact, since 2009 in Cincinnati. They scored seven runs in the eighth inning to retake the lead and go on to the win. Consecutive wins, in fact, for the Cardinals for the first time since the All-Star break. Cardinals and Yankees combined for 10 home runs. Most combined homers in a single game in New York in Yankees history, regardless of the stadium they were playing in. Each team hitting five, Burleson hitting three of the five for the Cardinals. Yankees, as we heard, rally, but they ultimately lose at home. They're 3.5 games behind the Rays in the division. Red Sox, 5.5 back. They hold the top two wild card spots in the American League. So as for the team that in the division made the key move as the trade deadline loomed, ESPN insider Tim Kirchen says that was Boston.
9: The Red Sox were 32-46. They were hopelessly out of the pennant race, and now they've won 28 out of 33, and then they went and got Adley Rutschman today. They needed a catcher. They have four homers from their catchers all year. They get a 28-year-old switch-hitting catcher who made the All-Star game this year. They gave up a ton to get him, but they've got people at Fenway fired up again with how hot they've been, so they are going for it. I just love it when teams at the trade deadline go, we're giving up young kids. We don't care. We're trying to win this year. What a great thing.
6: Speaking of being fired up, the Dodgers and their fans are impressed at what the team did at the deadline. Dodgers picking up lefty Chris Bubich at the deadline from the Royals. Oh, they also added Tarek Skubal over the weekend.
10: I don't know if surprised would be the right word I would use. It became pretty clear what was going on, you know, later on after my start on Wednesday. Losing that game kind of felt like that was kind of it, you know, for me in Detroit. And so not surprised, but it didn't make the news any easier. I mean, I'm not going to sit here and say I'm the big piece. They've been a pretty good baseball team without me, so I'm just going to try and show up and kind of be a chameleon in a sense and fit right into these guys and just, you know, gel with them. You know, they've got the winning recipe. They understand what it takes to win. You know, I don't. Every team could trade for me. You know, every team could make that acquisition. I don't really sympathize with people that blame the Dodgers for anything they've done. You know, they've developed a really good organization. They draft well. They acquire talent really well. They retain talent. It's a winning organization. Now the complaints seem to be because they've won the last two World Series. You know, I don't think it was like that 3 years ago. So I don't really sympathize with people that are complaining because the Dodgers, you know, do all the right things.
6: Dodgers doing the right things in the eyes of their fans. There are those elsewhere who maintain LA's breaking baseball. Earlier on Unsportsmanlike, our guy Evan Cohen.
11: This is awesome for baseball. It's not just good for baseball. Mm-hmm. It's awesome for baseball. Because now everyone is either going to love the Dodgers or hate the Dodgers. And if someone were to take them down, like the Blue Jays did almost last year in the World Series, it is a massive story. Baseball should be thrilled that this is happening because it's awesome for the sport. We have the most polarizing team in all of sports right here. We are sitting here and we are complaining that the Dodgers, within the rules of the sport, added a player that is awesome while everyone else sat there and didn't add that player. That's not their fault. I don't understand why we wouldn't be more mad at a team like the Tigers, who are 2.5 games back of the wild card for trading him. You could say, well, if they don't make it to the wild card, they lose him for nothing. Okay, or you could re-sign him. And if you don't have enough to re-sign him, why is that? What are the finances around the sport? The Dodgers have done nothing wrong. They have done everything legal, moral, and ethical within the sport. People just don't like it. I'm not going to hate on the Dodgers. If you want to hate on the sport, go ahead. My team, the New York Mets, spends like the Dodgers. They do it incorrectly. They're not as smart as the Dodgers. But if my team did this, am I going to complain about it? No.
12: It's disgusting. It's annoying. And it's disgusting and annoying because it's the rich getting richer, but it's also disgusting and annoying because the Dodgers technically are doing nothing wrong. They are just better at this than everybody else, but it's not fun. If a billionaire tells you, hey, I just bought another yacht, are you like, wow, amazing, way to go? You're like, cool, rub it in. I don't have air conditioning. I don't think this is fun for other fans around Major League Baseball. The competitive balance is so out of whack. The Dodgers can get anybody they want. And then you see the return for him. You're like, that's all it took for them to get Skubal? It's just gotten out of control. And the worst part about this is it feels like a lockout is all but signed, sealed, delivered.
6: Smalls, Evan, Unsportsmanlike, weekdays, 6 a.m. Eastern here on ESPN Radio. There are the cries, though, that the Dodgers aren't good for baseball with what they've been doing. LA team president Andrew Friedman.
13: Passionately disagree. Again, this is about the partnership that we have with our fans who come out 50,000 large and the passion that they have for this team. The guys in that clubhouse who are doing everything they can to put us in position to win a World Series. And fortunately, through the incredible work by our scouting staff, our player development staff, our front office analytics group, all of our different departments have their fingerprints all over this. And so it's put us in position to not only be competitive here, but also to have a really strong farm system, which then puts us in position to be able to have these type conversations. And so I think it's incredible work by a lot of people that have allowed for this, and it's special, and we're not going to be flippant about this moment in time and how special this group, this era can be in the history of, you know, this incredibly storied organization, and we're going to do everything we can to keep doing what we can to win the last game of the year.
6: Dodgers using their resources over the past few days, landing a couple of more arms at the deadline. Derek Skubal, Chris Bubich, ESPN's Tim Kirkjian.
14: The four-seam, two-seam.
9: Well, now they have seven, maybe eight, well above average starting pitchers when everyone's healthy. Now, a bunch of guys are hurt right now, but what Skubal does is it allows them to take their time bringing Ohtani back. Ohtani wants to pitch again, and they want him to pitch again, but if he can't, now they have a replacement who happens to be the best pitcher in the American League. And they are so loaded when they are completely healthy. The five best ERAs in baseball since 2023.
11: Yeah.
9: Four of the five are on the Dodgers right now. That's how loaded they are. And if you want to have fun, go figure out who the top three Dodger starters are to start a playoff series and put them in order. Skubal might not even be number one. That's how good their rotation is with Yamamoto, who was a star in the World Series last year.
6: Let that sink in. Dodgers with four of the top five ERAs since 2023. For the record, the fifth one, the arm that L.A. does not have, Paul Skenes. Tarek Skubal will make his Dodgers debut tonight. He'll take the mound at Wrigley. As for Monday's matchup in Chicago...

0: Fourth consecutive loss, tied for their longest streak this season. They led 3-0 in the first inning. They lose 10-5. Cubs entered Monday 0-6 this season when trailing by at least 3 runs in the first inning. They get their 7th win this season when trailing by 3 runs or more, tied for the 3rd most in Major League Baseball. 10-5 win over the Dodgers, using the long ball to do it. Speaking of homers, the Phillies went into Monday as one of the 5 teams this season that had not hit a grand slam. But if you speak it into existence,
1: Phillies don't have a grand slam still yet this season. No balls, 1 strike. Here's the pitch. Breaking ball swung on, hit up the alley, left center field. Going back is Lyle at the wall. It's going, and there's your grand slam as Derek Hill does it to D.C. again. 4-3, Phillies lead it. Derek Hill with his 9th home run of the season. It's the first grand slam of the year for the Phillies as he has turned this one around.
0: The Phillies taking the lead there in the 7th inning, and they'd add some insurance an inning later.
1: And a pitch. Swung on. Lined hard to center field straight away. Going back, he's Young to the track. Look it up. It's gone into the hedges. And Harper with a 2-run shot to dead center. Extends his hitting streak. It's his 24th home run of the season. And there's your insurance. It's 6-3 Phillies in the 8th.
0: 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Phillies a 6-3 win over the Nationals. Bryce Harper with that shot in the 8th inning. Consecutive games with a home run for the first time since June 20th and 21st against the Mets. Phillies snapping a 6-game losing streak in games where Aaron Nola was the starting pitcher. Well, Tarek Skubal will start and make his debut for the Dodgers on Tuesday. Another high-profile debut on Monday. That's next. SportsCenter All Night continues. It's ESPN Radio.
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1: 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Baseball's trade deadline passing Monday afternoon. Another big trade that we saw as we came out of the weekend. Kelsey Plum traded from L.A. to Phoenix, landing with the Mercury in the WNBA. As for moving midseason?
2: As far as, you know, midseason things go, you know, at the end of the day, basketball is basketball. I think at the end of the day, you just rely on your habits. And, I've gotten to play for Nate, Team USA, and then I've also gotten to play with Ka and AT at USA as well. And then I've competed against DB, Sammy, Mac for years. So, you know, I feel very familiar. And I think at the end of the day, like, basketball is basketball. You go up, you throw it up, you go, you do what you do. Don't try to overcomplicate it. As far as long-term goes, you know, I don't want to sound cliche, but I'm where my feet are. Last night it was in Portland. Two nights ago it was in Portland, and, you know, now it's here. But that's why I'm a professional. You know, I'm paid to play basketball at the highest level.
1: Monday, Plum back from injury and seeing action for the first time since June 21st. And seeing action for the first time as a member of the Mercury.
3: Plum fakes, gets it back. Shot clock at 5. Plum, let's fly. It hits! What a debut for Kelsey Plum!
1: It was on the USA Network. Plum coming back from injury and coming off the bench. 20 points in 20 minutes. Mercury, a 5-point win over the Sky. 106-101 over Chicago. Alyssa Thomas, 19 points, 15 rebounds, 12 assists, 21st career triple-double, extending the WNBA record for most triple-doubles. Kelsey Plum, 20 points, but the Mercury certainly facing an uphill climb. Handful of games out of a playoff spot. As far as adding Plum, does that move the needle in Phoenix? ESPN analyst Monica McNutt.
4: Well, it brings in a lot of hope, but I think it's important to point out the context of this one. It's probably not just about this season. Mathematically, the Mercury would need to win just about every game they have the rest of the way to put themselves in a real position to get into the playoffs. But as Kelsey Plum was asked pregame, and she said, I want to be where my feet are. But currently, this is a bit of a gamble for the Phoenix Mercury because they're hoping that she will decide to sign with them long term beyond just this year. The familiarity she has with Nate Tibbetts from USA Basketball, as well as Alyssa Thomas and Kalia Copper being her teammates with USA Basketball, I think matters. And postgame, Kalia Copper says she's really excited to be playing alongside Kelsey Plum again. So we'll see what happens.
1: Mercury get their fifth straight road win in Chicago. Longest streak in the history of the series. Las Vegas Aces putting it on Atlanta, winning by 22. Aces 109-87 over the Dream. Jackie Young, 28 points, 11 rebounds, 10 assists. First 25-point triple-double in Aces franchise history. Asia Wilson had 23 points. Aces with their seventh straight win against the Dream, extending their longest streak in the series history. They're the reigning champs. They've won three of the last four titles. A year ago, they went on a tear around this same time. Back to Monica McNutt.
4: You have to respect them because historically they have shown that they can do it. And I think when you look at how they were able to retain their core over the summer in a free agency that we expected to be a frenzy, Chelsea Gray, Asia Wilson, and the aforementioned Jackie Young are still as strong as ever. Now, the thing that I do question with this year's group is how deep they can go beyond their big three. I think there's a lot of pressure on them right now. But yes, now seems to be the time where we see this team begin to turn it over. One metric that I'm keeping an eye on is typically the champions are top six in defensive rating, except for what the Aces were able to do last year when they were eighth in defensive rating and still rattled off a title.
1: Aces get their seventh straight win following a loss. The team that won the title in 2024, the team not named the Aces, New York Liberty, Monday against Seattle.
3: Stewart trying to shake free and does to hit the shot.
5: That's a tough shot. That's a long defender. Ezzie Magmagor is a great defender. And Stewie's just able to create enough space and utilize her high release.
1: My Nine New York with the call. Liberty, 95-83 win over the Storm. Sabrina Ionescu, 200th career game. Only player in WNBA history to average 15 points per game, 5 rebounds, 5 assists in their first 200 games. Brandon Stewart, 24 points in the win for the Liberty. 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Of course, your local ESPN radio affiliate as well. One of the greatest rivalries in college football doesn't happen this year, but USC Notre Dame will face each other in 2030. Trojans and Irish agreeing on a 4-year home-and-home arrangement. Earlier on ESPN Radio are Amber Wilson and Mia O'Brien.
6: A lot of different angles we can take this one from. Ultimately, for me, Kurt Cignetti will still be the head coach if he wants to be in 2030 of the Indiana Hoosiers. And so, yes, this feels like Marcus Freeman and friends. I don't even know if he'll still be in South Bend ducking Kurt Cignetti.
7: I don't know if that was part of the equation. I hadn't even thought about that angle of it, frankly. I just think it's a big deal for college football fans because you want your greatest rivalries if you're a college football fan. That's what makes college football so special is the emotion. It is the rivalries. And you can't replace that on the NFL level. I mean, the NFL product from a football perspective is superior, right? We know it has the better athletes and all that. But at the same time, from an emotional perspective, there is nothing in this country like college football. And so rivalries are incredibly important for that component of the sport. And yes, Notre Dame can do whatever the heck it wants. And a lot of people still don't like that. But when it comes to bringing these rivalries and making sure that there's contracts in place that maintain them, I think that's important for the overall sport.
1: And the first two games of the series, 2030 and 2031, will be played in week one of the season. The 2030 matchup will be at the LA Coliseum. 2031 will be in South Bend. In 2032 and 2033, those games will land between weeks one and three. Mentioned the Golics back here at ESPN Radio. They're Notre Dame guys. As for the outlook for the Irish, Senior?
8: Their defense is loaded, not only with great talent led by Leonard Moore, the best cornerback and maybe the best defensive player in all of college football this year, but their depth is amazing from the line to the linebackers to the secondary. So it's all right there for them. And again, they know they have to prove it. They know they didn't make the playoffs last year. They didn't. They were mad about it, but they said, "Hey, you lose two games, you're in that position."
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1: Kelsey Plum makes her debut for the Phoenix Mercury. 20 points in 20 minutes off the bench as they rally for the win. Phillies getting their first grand slam of the season to beat Washington. Speaking of home runs, there were 10 of them in the Bronx.
2: The pitch to Burleson. A swing! There it goes! There's his third home run tonight! Unbelievable! Oh, baby, what a swing! A two-run homer for Burleson, three home runs, six RBIs. Yes, he got his 18th home run in this series. He got it in this game. A three-homer night for him.
1: That's how it sounded on the Cardinals radio network. Cardinals hitting five home runs, Yankees hit five, but the Cardinals put up seven runs in the eighth inning and pulled away after the Yankees had rallied to take the lead. Cardinals win it 13-7. Alec Burleson, 3-for-5, all three hits. Home runs, as you heard. He now has 18 on the season. Three homers, six RBI in the win, and after the win, spoke with Cardinals TV.
3: What was the focus tonight?
4: The starter, he's got a really good heater, so you got to time it up. And then Hill's got a really good sinker, you got to get under it. And then the last guy, a lot of the guys before me scared him off his changeup, so I got a slider to hit. But, up and down, I think we did a really good job. We battled the starter, we got him out in three innings. So any night you can do that, it's probably going to be a good night for you.
3: You put up some really great numbers in New York this season and in your career. What is it about this place?
4: Oh, I don't know. Maybe the traffic. Maybe I enjoy the traffic. I don't know.
3: Obviously, it's deadline day today, and there was a lot going on, a lot of emotions. I know your name was raised in those conversations. So was there a feeling maybe of relief, or what was the feeling in the clubhouse when it was over?
4: Yeah, definitely. Obviously, we lost some key guys that we really enjoy having in the locker room. But, for me personally, I want to be here. I want to help this team, through whatever this looks like over the next couple years. And I want to be here, and I want to, contribute to, a lot more wins in the future. So, I was relieved. It's nice to be here. And I love St. Louis, but, we lost a few guys, too. So I'm going to cheer them on from afar. But, overall, just a little relieved.
3: How fun was it, by the way, the comeback? Obviously, you don't want to lose that lead, but watching the at-bats and the battle back.
4: Yeah, definitely. Like I said, all the up and down the lineup, we did a really good job tonight. You get down and you feel like you won the game in like the third or the fourth inning, and they come back and we could have easily laid down, but Churchy had some really good at bats tonight, and obviously with Jimmy with the homer, and everybody up and down did a really good job. So really happy for this team, and hopefully we build on tomorrow.
3: Thanks for your time.
4: Of course, thank you.
1: Cardinals getting consecutive wins for the first time since the All-Star break. Burleson mentioning the trade deadline. More on that in a moment. He also mentioned, though, New York starter Cam Schlittler, season low, three innings pitched. Did strike out six, gave up four hits, but tied a career high with five walks, four earned runs, gave up a home run, a two-run shot in the first inning as well. Speaking of home runs, Rays Rockies.
5: As the pitch is driven deep to left field off the bat of coming arrow, he's got two homers today at Coors Field. His first trip here has been quite successful. Homer number 32, and it's 8-1 Tampa Bay. Boy, that got out in a heartbeat.
1: 620 WDAE. Rays had scored 14 runs in their previous eight games combined. They scored 13 on Monday. 13-9 win over the Rockies, whose loss snaps a three-game win streak. Junior Caminero, 2-for-5, the two home runs, 32 now on the season. Blue Jays and Astros.
6: First pitch, and Kirk rips one out into left field, and it's going to fly. Take a ride, Alejandro Kirk with a solo shot, and the Blue Jays take a 1-0 lead.
1: Sportsnet 590, the Fan. Blue Jays a 3-1 win over Houston. Astros' six-game win streak comes to an end. Blue Jays winning four of their last five. They allowed seven earned runs total in that five-game span. Tight one between the Pirates and the Brewers.
7: Here's a 2-0. And a swing and a ground ball up first. Fair ball. It will sneak past the sidewall and get into the right field corner. Lau is in. Reynolds is in. Valdez going to be waved home. The relay throw is late. cut off at first. It's a bases clearing double. Spencer Horwitz knocks in three, and the Pirates lead on the road 3-0 in Milwaukee.
1: Three-run double in the third, tying a season high for RBI. Did it twice prior. Sports Radio 93.7, The Fan. Pirates, a 4-3 win over the Brewers. Pirates pitching had 12 strikeouts on Monday, double-digit strikeouts in four of the five games on their current road trip. SportsCenter all night, ESPN Radio. Dodgers are on the road. They lost at Wrigley on Monday. Tuesday, they will have Tarek Skubal on the mound. Dodgers making the big move over the weekend prior to the trade deadline, landing Skubal in their deal with the Tigers. A lot of eye-rolling around baseball, but others pointing out L.A. just working within the system that Major League Baseball has set. That financial system certainly going to be in the spotlight as we approach the end of the year with labor strife looming. ESPN MLB insider Jeff Passan.
8: I think if you're looking at the top, you also should probably look at the bottom. And there is, as much as the Dodgers are spending right now, there's more room for the Brewers to spend. There is more room for the Rays to spend. And I think what this all comes back to, and we're going to see this going into December when the collective bargaining agreement expires on December 1st. And Major League Baseball is pushing for a salary cap right now, and the players are fighting it vociferously. And what ends up happening is you get into this argument, do you need a salary cap? Do you not need a salary cap? Games might get missed because of this argument. To me, ultimately, what baseball should be looking for is not to necessarily constrict the ability for players to go out and make money, but it's to put the fairest system in place possible. MLB believes that's through the cap. The players believe otherwise. I think that if the Los Angeles Dodgers win a third consecutive World Series this year, Stephen A., a lot of owners won't be mad at it, because they feel like it just adds to this deluge, because every time the Dodgers go out and sign somebody, the Dodgers did it again. Every time the Dodgers go trade for somebody, the Dodgers again. I get it. Like, there's Dodger fatigue at this point. I think what we also have to understand is, like, baseball's a really hard thing to do. No National League team has ever won three consecutive World Series. That's an important thing for the Dodgers right now to try and do. We'd be the first team since the Yankees in the late 90s and early 2000s to do so. And, you know, people were screaming about the Yankees back then. This is history repeating itself 25 years later.
1: Of course, this one came up at the trade deadline. Dodgers not spending. They did trade assets, though, to get Tarek Skubal. ESPN analyst Jessica Mendoza.
9: The pushback has been, you know, monstrous. And of course, you know, the Dodgers, the money they've spent, the talent that they have, I mean, everyone's reaction was so similar. But I think what people forget is this is a trade that was very much a realistic possibility for a lot of teams. I mean, you're talking about $9.5 million left on Tarek Skubal's deal. So this isn't the Dodgers going and spending an exuberant amount of money. It's the fact that they did have a farm system that they helped build, by the way. They took, when you look at two of the three of those prospects in River Ryan and Zaire Hope, specifically, those are two guys that they helped develop. They got in prior trades for not as much value, and they were able to go and get an arm like Tarek Skubal. So I love what Dave Roberts said, because I also agree so much with the fact that there's going to be blowback. This is a trade that a lot of teams could have done.
1: Tarek Skubal now with the Dodgers, officially introduced on Monday as he's joined the team. He will be on the mound for the Dodgers at Wrigley on Tuesday. ESPN's Jesse Rogers.
10: It's about fitting in with a new team, right? He actually said he wants to be a chameleon. Can you imagine him trying to be a chameleon on any other team in the league? But the Dodgers kind of can be. All sorts of all-stars littering this group. He says he wants to watch how the other players, especially the pitchers, go about their business. He's going to be a little creepy about it, he said. He's going to watch Yamamoto and his routine. Otani, when he gets back on the mound as well. And can you imagine? Tarek Skubal's never pitched at Wrigley Field. All of a sudden, tomorrow night's game got a little bit of an expensive ticket, per se. So we'll see how it all shakes down tomorrow. But he's doing a crash course. I saw him in the outfield talking to coaches, talking to the other pitchers. Of course, he has to huddle with Mark Pryor and his catchers in advance of tomorrow night. So he's trying to fit in, if the two-time Cy Young Award winner can just sort of do that in a quiet manner.
1: Dodgers making the move for Skubal over the weekend. There was another slew of deals prior to the deadline on Monday. Our ESPN crew, Buster Olney, Eduardo Perez, Tim Kirchin with Kevin Connors.
11: Let's focus on the deadline today. 30-some-odd trades Who were the big winners today, in your opinion?
12: Well, I think the big winner was, one of the big winners was the Red Sox. They went and got Adley Rutschman. Let's not forget, they were 32-46. They have since gone 28-5. They got everyone in New England buzzing about this team, and they showed again today, we are going for this. Plus, they absolutely had to add another bat to this lineup, especially behind the plate. They got four home runs from their catchers. They had a 28-year-old switch hitter who was one number one overall pick, and he made the All-Star team this year. They gave up a ton to get him. I think it was worth it, given the situation.
13: How about the Guardians? What they have been able to do. Look, they have a starting rotation that has not missed a start yet. Only five guys have been able to pitch the entire season for them. And then they go add Foster Griffin, who has had a fantastic season with the Nationals. He comes in just to add length to this rotation. Now you have Parker Messick, Gavin Williams, Cantillo, Ciccone as well, and Tanner Bibee. But then you also go out and address the outfield situation as well. And when you go out and you're able to get Joe Adell to fit in beautifully in the outfield, now you're talking. You needed a right-handed guy that can hit the ball out of the ballpark, that can hit both righties and lefties. Joe Adell fits the mold for them in right field. Now you have a solid defense, a young solid defense to go at it. So the Guardians, to me, did a nice job of being able to represent in the American League Central.
14: Nipping on the heels of the Chicago White Sox, who were active as well. Buster, if the path to the National League Championship figured to run through Los Angeles, and it likely still may with the Dodgers there, who else in the National League among their competitors added to their team today?
15: Besides the Padres, Chicago Cubs. I think adding two guys to their rotation. Look, a couple weeks ago, we were talking to Craig Counsell, Cubs manager, and he said, it's no mystery. We need pitching, pitching, and pitching. They've had so many injuries, so to add Kevin Gausman. And now Clay Holmes today, a guy who his sinker ball is going to be a great match for that infield, the home field advantage that the Cubs have in Wrigley Field. I think there's two great adds for Chicago.
14: Winners for me, how about the Tampa Bay Rays? Freddie Peralta, Tyler Wells, yep, and Liam Hicks as well, a great hitting catcher.
15: Yeah, that's exactly right. They're getting deeper. Look, in the American League, you can reasonably dream about reaching the World Series if you added it this deadline.
12: Absolutely. I love what the Rays did with their pitching. They got six homers out of their catchers all year. Now they have a catcher who can hit the ball out of the ballpark.
1: And now we'll see how it translates on the field as we hit the stretch run for Major League Baseball. Sports Center all night, ESPN Radio.
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20: He's like Phil Mickelson in the sense of, if you were to go back and say 10 years ago, who is the player that is most likely to have a huge media career after football or after their sporting career, you would have probably said Aaron Rodgers and Phil Mickelson. Phil Mickelson, I could have seen him sitting in that Nick Faldo chair at the Masters for the next 30 years. Aaron Rodgers, I could have seen on Monday Night Football or on Sunday Night Football, etc. And both of those guys have essentially made it to where that part of their career is over. And I will say, last year when Aaron Rodgers was quieter, people said, oh, this shows he's getting away from the nonsense. Today, and I give McAfee credit for having him on, because McAfee, I would have him on too, I guess, if I were him. But it just showcases that Aaron Rodgers will always be Aaron Rodgers, and it's an example of why I think having him on your roster at this point in his career is worthless.
1: 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Weekday afternoons, 3 o'clock Eastern time. Speaking of quarterbacks, perhaps some good news in Indianapolis. ESPN's Ben Solak.
21: All eyes in Colts camp are on quarterback Daniel Jones, who is 7.5 months removed from the Achilles tear he suffered in November of last year. Both general manager Chris Ballard and head coach Shane Steichen tell me that they are excited, if not a little bit relieved, by how good Jones is moving around right now in training camp. Steichen in particular saying he doesn't need to adjust the training camp schedule at all for Jones's rehab. They don't need to manage his reps or take some of the rollouts out of the training camp install. No, they feel really good about where he's at and how he's moving. Now, the recovery is still in process. You know, Ballard admitted to me he he's not exactly 100%. You can see him when he's moving out there. He's still ginger and learning how to trust the right foot again. And so when it comes to exploding out of the pocket on the run or really driving in those tight window throws off the back foot, it's still going to be a time. It's still going to be a ramp up for Jones. They expect more in a month, maybe 6 weeks, to see him closer to 100%. That, of course, brings us to week one of the regular season. And so Jones on a great track to play. Will we see a fully healthy Daniel Jones by week one? That's still in question, but the Colts feel wonderful about his recovery thus far.
1: Some positive news for Indy, perhaps not so much in San Francisco. ESPN 49ers reporter Nick Wagoner.
0: The 49ers practiced on Monday without the services of star wide receiver Mike Evans. The team says he is dealing with a quad strain. It is not expected to be something serious, but it is worth monitoring. Evans did some work on the side today alongside a couple of other injured Niners receivers. That includes rookie DeJon Stribling, who is battling hamstring tightness, and veteran Christian Kirk, who has a calf issue. Of course, the Niners are already without Ricky Pearsall, who will have season-ending surgery on his knee in the coming weeks. That means the Niners practiced Monday without the services of all four of their projected top wideouts for 2026. The team is off on Tuesday, and we'll get a better idea of where Evans and those others stand when they return to practice on Wednesday.
1: NFL training camps in full swing. Not making a coaching change. That's next. 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
2: On the Tuesday edition of Unsportsmanlike with Chris Canty, Michelle Swoman, and me, Evan Cohen. The 49ers are dealing with another season-ending injury. I'll tell you if losing another wide receiver will impact Brock Purdy this season. It's Unsportsmanlike, 6 a.m. Eastern, right here on ESPN Radio, ESPN 2, and ESPN U.
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1: 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Team USA went out in the round of 16 at the World Cup, unable to get past that hurdle once again. That said, Mauricio Pochettino has signed a new contract. He'll continue as manager of the U.S. men's national team. The new deal runs through the 2030 World Cup. 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
2: It's a big deal because it's continuity of the message from the top. It's continuity for a team that, while it's not as young as it was at the 2022 World Cup, it is still among the younger teams, we'll call it, on an international stage. So, yes, it's a big deal because I do think that if this is the direction that the powers that be, Cindy Parlow and friends at the U.S. Soccer Federation, believe is best for the men's national team, you absolutely have to keep the voice the same.
3: I mean, listen, I know that he became a huge star for this country during this World Cup, and we all remember the moments and him out there and the, you know, the song Country Roads and all that stuff that defined this World Cup. The reality is this team really didn't get any further this World Cup when you consider the expanded World Cup than it had before. And so there's, I guess, two ways to look at this. Did you want him to come back when you feel like they should have been taking another step? But to your point, how do you expect the development if there is no continuity? And he was beloved during the run, and he really did seem to really embrace this team and this country. So it's a big deal. I'm not enough of a soccer expert to tell you if it was the right deal, but certainly it is a very big deal.
2: Amen to that.
1: A lot of deals being done around baseball's trade deadline, which came down on Monday. Padres trying to make their push for the postseason. They made moves, but then also fell to the Diamondbacks.
4: First pitch to Tawa. Swings and drives it out towards the left field corner. It's on its way and gone! Three-run homer, Tim Tawa. That's his fifth. And the Diamondbacks jump out in front 3-0.
1: Arizona Sports 98-7. 3-0 there. They beat the Padres 5-1. Diamondbacks improving to 22-11 against division opponents this season. That leads Major League Baseball. Giants a 5-1 win over the Rangers. Giants winning despite being out hit. Texas had 7 hits. Giants had 6. Third win this season when they've been out hit by their opponent.
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5: 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Are you not entertained?
0: Number 5.
1: Dodgers will have the spotlight on them tonight as they roll out Tarek Skubal and Wrigley. But he'll also be trying to halt L.A.'s 4-game losing skid, swept by Boston over the weekend and the Monday game at Wrigley. 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
7: Deep drive, left center field. It's got a chance. Gone. Kevin Alcantara, his first career home run. Listen to this crowd.
0: Four.
1: Giants were sellers at the deadline, but they had enough offense for a win at Texas. KNBR.
8: 3-0 Giants. Jung Woo Lee drives one to deep right field. At the wall. Gone! Jung Woo's got his second home run of the night. 4-0 Giants.
0: Number 3.
1: Nothing like being clairvoyant when you're behind the mic. 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
9: Phillies don't have a grand slam still yet this season. No balls, one strike. Here's the pitch. Breaking ball swung on, hit up the alley, left center field. Going back is Lyle at the wall. It's going, and there's your grand slam as Derek Hill does it to D.C. again. 4-3, Phillies lead it. Derek Hill with his 9th home run of the season. It's the first grand slam of the year for the Phillies as he has turned this one around.
0: Number 2.
1: Wild one in the Bronx. Yankees rally with 3 homers in the 7th, including New York's newest acquisition, Luis Garcia. Yes, Network.
10: The 2-2. Garcia gets it.

0: take the lead. But in the top of the eighth, the crowd in the Bronx was a bit more quiet. Cardinals Radio Network.
1: The pitch to Burleson. A swing! There it goes! There's his third home run tonight! Unbelievable! Oh, baby, what a swing! A two-run homer for Burleson. Three home runs, six RBIs. Yes, he got his 18th home run in this series. He got it in this game. A three-homer night for him.
0: And the Cardinals rally in the eighth, retake the lead, and beat the Yankees in the Bronx. Speaking of the National League, key moves at the trade deadline, ESPN's Tim Kirchen.
2: I really like what the Padres did. Going into the deadline, they'd won 8 out of 9 games. Before that, they were seriously considering trading Mason Miller, their overwhelmingly dominant closer, and maybe other bullpen pieces. Mm-hmm. But now that they're hot, they have added. They added Robbie Ray at the trade deadline, 1.65 ERA since the beginning of June. And they added Casey Mize from the Tigers.
0: Tigers also making, of course, the big move with Tarek Skubal. He'll make his debut for the Dodgers on Tuesday. Much more on that next. SportsCenter All Night continues. It's ESPN Radio.
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0: Sports Center all night. We give you all the reactions from the final day of the MLB trade deadline.
1: This was one of the most heartbreaking days. They also traded Taylor Ward, and they didn't trade Trevor Rogers. It was kind of confusing.
0: We've got all the storylines as NFL training camp is in full swing.
2: And after Tom Brady, this is the guy who stabilized the franchise, got you to the playoffs. You can't judge last year. It was a mess for everybody. Everybody was hurt. But your best chance to get to the playoffs is with the Baker Mayfield.
0: Will Tarik Skubal going to the Dodgers be the final straw for CBA negotiations?
3: I understand why people are criticizing the Dodgers, but the Dodgers are just doing what they should within a system that perhaps needs changing.
0: Plus, it's a busy day of baseball in the majors.
4: And a pitch swung on, lined hard to center field straight away. Going back, he's Young to the track. Look it up. It's gone into the hedges, and Harper with a two-run shot to dead center.
5: I would go so far as to say pretty much everyone on ESPN radio could beat me up, except Evan Cohen. 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
7: 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ESPNF, Sirius XM Channel 80. Eyes of the baseball world will be on Wrigley Tuesday. Dodgers will be trotting out their newest ace. More on that in a moment. L.A., of course, pulling off the marquee deal leading up to the trade deadline. Baseball's deadline did pass Monday with nearly three dozen deals. Among the deals, Cubs landing Clay Holmes, Phillies add Luis Arraez, Milwaukee brings in Dustin May, Guardians acquiring Nathaniel Lowe in a trade with the Reds, Padres get in just under the wire, acquiring right-hander Casey Mize from the Tigers. Boston may have made the biggest move on Monday, adding catcher Adley Rutschman from the Orioles. But speaking of the AL East, which has seen things get rather interesting with Boston's recent run, Yankees still second in the division behind Tampa Bay. Monday in the Bronx, Cardinals build a 6-0 lead.
8: Waits on a pitch and turns on a pitch down the right field line. This ball is gone as Alec Burleson with a 2-home-run night tacks on 2 more runs for the Cardinals, and the Redbirds are now leading 6-0.
7: That was in the 4th inning, but in the 5th, Yankees hitting a pair of home runs to close within 6-3. Fast forward to the bottom of the 7th. More long balls. Pair of solo homers for the Yankees. And the guy that New York picked up as the trade deadline approached, Luis Garcia Jr.
9: The 2-2. Garcia gets it.
7: Yes, Network with the call. It would be a 4-run bottom of the 7th for the Yankees, all on home runs as they take the lead. But in the top of the 8th, the Cardinals returning the favor, making a statement of their own.
8: The pitch for Church. A swing and a long one to right field. Way back. It's a gunner. A 3-run homer for Nathan Church. And the Cardinals take the lead right back. It's 9-7 at Yankee Stadium.
10: The pitch to Burleson.
8: A swing. There it goes. There's his third home run tonight. Unbelievable. Oh, baby, what a swing. A 2-run homer for Burleson. 3 home runs. 6 RBIs. Yes, he got his 18th home run in this series. He got it in this game. A 3-homer night for him.
7: Now it sounded on the Cardinals radio network as St. Louis pulls away for a 13-7 win in New York over the Yankees. Cardinals first win where they allow 5 home runs. First time they've done it, in fact, since 2009 in Cincinnati. They scored 7 runs in the 8th inning to retake the lead and go on to the win. Consecutive wins, in fact, for the Cardinals for the first time since the All-Star break. Cardinals and Yankees combined for 10 home runs. Most combined homers in a single game in New York in Yankees history, regardless of the stadium they were playing in. Each team hitting 5, Burleson hitting 3 of the 5 for the Cardinals. Yankees, as we heard, rally, but they ultimately lose at home. They're 3.5 games behind the Rays in the division. Red Sox, 5.5 back. They hold the top two wild card spots in the American League. So as for the team that in the division made the key move as the trade deadline loomed, ESPN insider Tim Kirchen says that was Boston.
6: The Red Sox were 32-46. They were hopelessly out of the pennant race, and now they've won 28 out of 33, and then they went and got Adley Rutschman today. They needed a catcher. They have four homers from their catchers all year. They get a 28-year-old switch-hitting catcher who made the All-Star game this year. They gave up a ton to get him, but they've got people at Fenway fired up again with how hot they've been, so they are going for it. I just love it when teams at the trade deadline go, we're giving up young kids. We don't care. We're trying to win this year. What a great thing.
7: Speaking of being fired up, the Dodgers and their fans are impressed at what the team did at the deadline. Dodgers picking up lefty Chris Bubich at the deadline from the Royals. Oh, they also added Tarek Skubal over the weekend.
10: I don't know if surprised would be the right word I would use. It became pretty clear what was going on, you know, later on after my start on Wednesday. Losing that game kind of felt like that was kind of it, you know, for me in Detroit. And so not surprised, but it didn't make the news any easier. I mean, I'm not going to sit here and say I'm the big piece. They've been a pretty good baseball team without me, so I'm just going to try and show up and kind of be a chameleon in a sense and fit right into these guys and just, you know, gel with them. You know, they've got the winning recipe. They understand what it takes to win. You know, I don't. Every team could trade for me. You know, every team could make that acquisition. I don't really sympathize with people that blame the Dodgers for anything they've done. You know, they've developed a really good organization. They draft well. They acquire talent really well. They retain talent. It's a winning organization. Now the complaints seem to be because they've won the last two World Series. You know, I don't think it was like that 3 years ago. So I don't really sympathize with people that are complaining because the Dodgers, you know, do all the right things.
7: Dodgers doing the right things in the eyes of their fans. There are those elsewhere who maintain LA's breaking baseball. Earlier on Unsportsmanlike, our guy Evan Cohen.
11: This is awesome for baseball. It's not just good for baseball. Mm-hmm. It's awesome for baseball because now everyone is either going to love the Dodgers or hate the Dodgers. And when if someone were to take them down, like the Blue Jays did almost last year in the World Series, it is a massive story. Baseball should be thrilled that this is happening because it's awesome for the sport. We have the most polarizing team in all of sports right here. We are sitting here and we are complaining that the Dodgers, within the rules of the sport, added a player that is awesome while everyone else sat there and didn't add that player. That's not their fault. I don't understand why we wouldn't be more mad at a team like the Tigers, who are 2.5 games back of the wild card for trading him. You could say, well, if they don't make it to the wild card, they lose him for nothing. Okay, or you could re-sign him. And if you don't have enough to re-sign him, why is that? What are the finances around the sport? The Dodgers have done nothing wrong. They have done everything legal, moral, and ethical within the sport. People just don't like it. I'm not going to hate on the Dodgers. If you want to hate on the sport, go ahead. My team, the New York Mets, spends like the Dodgers. They do it incorrectly. They're not as smart as the Dodgers. But if my team did this, am I going to complain about it? No.
12: It's disgusting. It's annoying. And it's disgusting and annoying because it's the rich getting richer, but it's also disgusting and annoying because the Dodgers technically are doing nothing wrong. They are just better at this than everybody else, but it's not fun. If a billionaire tells you, hey, I just bought another yacht, are you like, wow, amazing, way to go? You're like, cool, rub it in. I don't have air conditioning. I don't think this is fun for other fans around Major League Baseball. The competitive balance is so out of whack. The Dodgers can get anybody they want. And then you see the return for him. You're like, that's all it took for them to get Skubal? It's just gotten out of control. And the worst part about this is it feels like a lockout is all but signed, sealed, delivered.
7: Smalls, Evan, unsportsmanlike weekdays, 6 a.m. Eastern here on ESPN Radio. There are the cries, though, that the Dodgers aren't good for baseball with what they've been doing. LA team president Andrew Friedman.
13: Passionately disagree. Again, this is about the partnership that we have with our fans who come out 50,000 large and the passion that they have for this team. The guys in that clubhouse who are doing everything they can to put us in position to win a World Series. And fortunately, through the incredible work by our scouting staff, our player development staff, our front office analytics group, all of our different departments have their fingerprints all over this. And so it's put us in position to not only be competitive here, but also to have a really strong farm system, which then puts us in position to be able to have these type conversations. And so I think it's incredible work by a lot of people that have allowed for this, and it's special, and we're not going to be flippant about this moment in time and how special this group, this era can be in the history of, you know, this incredibly storied organization, and we're going to do everything we can to keep doing what we can to win the last game of the year.
7: Dodgers using their resources over the past few days, landing a couple of more arms at the deadline. Derek Skubal, Chris Bubich, ESPN's Tim Kirkjian.
6: Well, now they have seven, maybe eight, well above average starting pitchers when everyone's healthy. Now, a bunch of guys are hurt right now, but right. What Skubal does is it allows them to take their time bringing Ohtani back. Ohtani wants to pitch again, and they want him to pitch again, but if he can't, now they have a replacement who happens to be the best pitcher in the American League. And they are so loaded when they are completely healthy. The five best ERAs in baseball since 2023.
11: Yeah.
6: Four of the five are on the Dodgers right now. That's how loaded they are. And if you want to have fun, go figure out who the top three Dodger starters are to start a playoff series and put them in order. Skubal might not even be number one. That's how good their rotation is with Yamamoto, who was a star in the World Series last year.
7: Let that sink in. Dodgers with four of the top five ERAs since 2023. For the record, the fifth one, the arm that L.A. does not have, Paul Skenes. Tarek Skubal will make his Dodgers debut tonight. He'll take the mound at Wrigley. As for Monday's matchup in Chicago, Dodgers jumped out to a three-run lead on the Cubs in the first, but
14: the four-seam, two-seam fastball. Deep drive, left center field. It's got a chance. Gone. Kevin Alcantara. His first career home run. Listen to this crowd.
15: Cubs were busy over the last 24 hours prior to the start of this one. The 0-1 to Bush is thrilled. Deep left center field going back. Paez. He looks up. It's gone! Just to the left of the 368 marker into the first couple of rows in the bleachers. Home run, Michael Bush. Solo shot the other way against his former team.
7: 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Cubs go on to double up the Dodgers 10-5.

0: the seventh inning, and they'd add some insurance an inning later.
1: And the pitch swung on, lined hard to center field straight away. Going back, he's Young to the track. Look it up. It's gone into the hedges, and Harper with a two-run shot to dead center. Extends his hitting streak. It's his 24th home run of the season, and there's your insurance. It's 6-3 Phillies in the eighth.
0: Sports Radio 94 WIP. Phillies a 6-3 win over the Nationals. Bryce Harper with that shot in the eighth inning. Consecutive games with a home run for the first time since June 20th and 21st against the Mets. Phillies snapping a six-game losing streak in games where Aaron Nola was the starting pitcher. Well, Tarek Skubal will start and make his debut for the Dodgers on Tuesday. Another high-profile debut on Monday. That's next. SportsCenter All Night continues. It's ESPN Radio.
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0: 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Baseball's trade deadline passing Monday afternoon. Another big trade that we saw as we came out of the weekend. Kelsey Plum traded from L.A. to Phoenix, landing with the Mercury in the WNBA. As for moving midseason?
1: As far as, you know, midseason things go, you know, at the end of the day, basketball's basketball. I think at the end of the day, you just rely on your habits. And, I've gotten to play for Nate, Team USA. And then I've also gotten to play with Ka and AT at USA as well. And then I've competed against DB, Sammy, Mac for years. So, you know, I feel very familiar. And I think at the end of the day, like, basketball is basketball. You go up, you throw it up, you go, you do what you do. Don't try to overcomplicate it. As far as long-term goes, you know, I don't want to sound cliche, but I'm where my feet are. Last night it was in Portland. Two nights ago it was in Portland, and, you know, now it's here. But that's why I'm a professional. You know, I'm paid to play basketball at the highest level.
0: Monday, Plum back from injury and seeing action for the first time since June 21st. And seeing action for the first time as a member of the Mercury.
2: Plum fakes, gets it back. Shot clock at 5. Plum, let's fly, and hits! What a debut for Kelsey Plum!
0: It was on the USA Network. Plum coming back from injury and coming off the bench. 20 points in 20 minutes. Mercury, a 5-point win over the Sky, 106-101 over Chicago. Alyssa Thomas, 19 points, 15 rebounds, 12 assists, 21st career triple-double, extending the WNBA record for most triple-doubles. Kelsey Plum, 20 points, but the Mercury certainly facing an uphill climb. Handful of games out of a playoff spot. As far as adding Plum, does that move the needle in Phoenix? ESPN analyst Monica McNutt.
3: Well, it brings in a lot of hope, but I think it's important to point out the context of this one. It's probably not just about this season. Mathematically, the Mercury would need to win just about every game they have the rest of the way to put themselves in a real position to get into the playoffs. But as Kelsey Plum was asked pregame, and she said, I want to be where my feet are. But currently, this is a bit of a gamble for the Phoenix Mercury because they're hoping that she will decide to sign with them long term beyond just this year. The familiarity she has with Nate Tibbetts from USA Basketball, as well as Alyssa Thomas and Kalia Copper being her teammates with USA Basketball, I think matters. And postgame, Kalia Copper says she's really excited to be playing alongside Kelsey Plum again. So we'll see what happens.
0: Mercury get their fifth straight road win in Chicago. Longest streak in the history of the series. Las Vegas Aces putting it on Atlanta, winning by 22. Aces 109-87 over the Dream. Jackie Young, 28 points, 11 rebounds, 10 assists. First 25-point triple-double in Aces franchise history. Asia Wilson had 23 points. Aces with their seventh straight win against the Dream, extending their longest streak in the series history. They're the reigning champs. They've won three of the last four titles. A year ago, they went on a tear around this same time. Back to Monica McNutt.
3: You have to respect them because historically they have shown that they can do it. And I think when you look at how they were able to retain their core over the summer in a free agency that we expected to be a frenzy, Chelsea Gray, Asia Wilson, and the aforementioned Jackie Young are still as strong as ever. Now, the thing that I do question with this year's group is how deep they can go beyond their big three. I think there's a lot of pressure on them right now. But yes, now seems to be the time where we see this team begin to turn it over. One metric that I'm keeping an eye on is typically the champions are top six in defensive rating, except for what the Aces were able to do last year when they were eighth in defensive rating and still rattled off a title.
0: Aces get their seventh straight win following a loss. The team that won the title in 2024, the team not named the Aces, New York Liberty, Monday against Seattle.
2: Stewart trying to shake free and does to hit the shot.
4: That's a tough shot. That's a long defender. Ezzy Magmagor is a great defender. And Stewie's just able to create enough space and utilize her high release.
0: My 9 New York with the call. Liberty, 95-83 win over the Storm. Sabrina Ionescu, 200th career game. Only player in WNBA history to average 15 points per game, 5 rebounds, 5 assists in their first 200 games. Brandon Stewart, 24 points in the win for the Liberty. 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Of course, your local ESPN Radio affiliate as well. one of the greatest rivalries in college football. Doesn't happen this year, but USC Notre Dame will face each other in 2030. Trojans and Irish agreeing on a four-year home-and-home arrangement. 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
5: A lot of different angles we can take this one from. Ultimately, for me, Kurt Cignetti will still be the head coach if he wants to be in 2030 of the Indiana Hoosiers. And so, yes, this feels like Marcus Freeman and friends. I don't even know if he'll still be in South Bend ducking Kurt Cignetti.
6: I don't know if that was part of the equation. I hadn't even thought about that angle of it, frankly. I just think it's a big deal for college football fans because you want your greatest rivalries if you're a college football fan. That's what makes college football so special is the emotion. It is the rivalries. And you can't replace that on the NFL level. I mean, the NFL product from a football perspective is superior, right? We know it has the better athletes and all that. But at the same time, from an emotional perspective, there is nothing in this country like college football. And so rivalries are incredibly important for that component of the sport. And yes, Notre Dame can do whatever the heck it wants. And a lot of people still don't like that. But when it comes to bringing these rivalries and making sure that there's contracts in place that maintain them, I think that's important for the overall sport.
0: And the first two games of the series, 2030 and 2031, will be played in week one of the season. The 2030 matchup will be at the LA Coliseum. 2031 will be in South Bend. In 2032 and 2033, those games will land between weeks one and three. Mentioned the Golics back here at ESPN Radio. They're Notre Dame guys. As for the outlook for the Irish, Senior?
7: Their defense is loaded, not only with great talent led by Leonard Moore, the best cornerback and maybe the best defensive player in all of college football this year, but their depth is amazing from the line to the linebackers to the secondary. So it's all right there for them. And again, they know they have to prove it. They know they didn't make the playoffs last year. They didn't. They were mad about it, but they said, hey, you lose two games, you're in that position.
0: It's always a high bar in South Bend with Notre Dame. 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Who won? Sports Center All Night continues. 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
0: Who won baseball's trade deadline? 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
0: Kelsey Plum makes her debut for the Phoenix Mercury. 20 points in 20 minutes off the bench as they rally for the win. Phillies getting their first grand slam of the season to beat Washington. Speaking of home runs, there were 10 of them in the Bronx.
26: The pitch to Burleson. A swing! There it goes! There's his third home run tonight! Unbelievable! Oh, baby, what a swing! A two-run homer for Burleson. Three home runs, six RBIs. Yes, he got his 18th home run in this series. He got it in this game. A three-homer night for him.
0: That's how it sounded on the Cardinals radio network. Cardinals hitting five home runs. Yankees hit five, but the Cardinals put up seven runs in the eighth inning and pulled away after the Yankees had rallied to take the lead. Cardinals win it 13-7. Alec Burleson, 3-for-5, all three hits. Home runs, as you heard. He now has 18 on the season. Three homers, six RBI in the win, and after the win, spoke with Cardinals TV.
27: What was the focus tonight?
28: You know, the starter, you know, he's got a really good heater, so you got to time it up. And then Hill's got a really good sinker. You got to get under it. And then the last guy, a lot of the guys before me scared him off his changeup, so I got a slider to hit. But, you know, up and down, I think we did a really good job. You know, we battled the starter. We got him out in three innings. So any night you can do that, it's probably going to be a good night for you.
27: You put up some really great numbers in New York this season and in your career. What is it about this place?
28: Oh, I don't know. Maybe the traffic. Maybe I enjoy the traffic. I don't know.
27: Obviously, it's deadline day today, and there was a lot going on, a lot of emotions. I know your name was raised in those conversations. So was there a feeling maybe of relief, or what was the feeling in the clubhouse when it was over?
28: Yeah, definitely. Obviously, we lost some key guys that we really enjoy having in the locker room. But, for me personally, I want to be here. I want to help this team, through whatever this looks like over the next couple years. And I want to be here, and I want to, contribute to, a lot more wins in the future. So, I was relieved. You know, it's nice to be here. And then I love St. Louis, but, we lost a few guys too. So going to cheer them on from afar. But, overall, just a little relieved.
27: How fun was it, by the way, the comeback? Obviously, you don't want to lose that lead, but watching the at-bats and the battle back.
28: Yeah, definitely. Like I said, all the up and down the lineup, we did a really good job tonight. You get down and you feel like, you won the game in like the third or the fourth inning, and they come back and, we could have easily laid down, but, Churchy had some really good at-bats tonight, and obviously with Jimmy with the homer, and everybody up and down did a really good job. So, really happy for this team, and hopefully we build on tomorrow.
27: Thanks for your time.
28: Of course, thank you.
0: Cardinals getting consecutive wins for the first time since the All-Star break. Burleson mentioning the trade deadline. More on that in a moment. He also mentioned, though, New York starter Cam Schlittler, season low, three innings pitched. Did strike out six, gave up four hits, but tied a career high with five walks, four earned runs, gave up a home run, a two-run shot in the first inning as well. Speaking of home runs, Rays Rockies.
1: As the pitch is driven deep to left field off the bat of Caminero, he's got two homers today at Coors Field. His first trip here has been quite successful. Homer number 32, and it's 8-1 Tampa Bay. Boy, that got out in a heartbeat.
0: 620 WDAE. Rays had scored 14 runs in their previous eight games combined. They scored 13 on Monday. 13-9 win over the Rockies, whose loss snaps a three-game win streak. Junior Caminero, 2-for-5, the two home runs, 32 now on the season. Blue Jays and Astros.
2: First pitch, and Kirk rips one out into left field, and it's going to fly. Take a ride, Alejandro Kirk with a solo shot, and the Blue Jays take a 1-0 lead.
0: Sportsnet 590, the Fan. Blue Jays a 3-1 win over Houston. Astros' six-game win streak comes to an end. Blue Jays winning four of their last five. They allowed seven earned runs total in that five-game span. Tight one between the Pirates and the Brewers.
3: Here's a 2-0. And a swing and a ground ball up first. Fair ball. It will sneak past the sidewall and get into the right field corner. Lau is in. Reynolds is in. Valdez going to be waved home. The relay throw is late. Cut off at first. It's a bases clearing double. Spencer Horwitz knocks in three. And the Pirates lead on the road. 3-0 in Milwaukee.
0: Three-run double in the third. Tying a season high for RBI. Did it twice prior. 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The Fan. Pirates, a 4-3 win over the Brewers. Pirates pitching had 12 strikeouts on Monday, double-digit strikeouts in four of the five games on their current road trip. SportsCenter All Night, ESPN Radio. Dodgers are on the road. They lost at Wrigley on Monday. Tuesday, they will have Tarek Skubal on the mound. Dodgers making the big move over the weekend prior to the trade deadline, landing Skubal in their deal with the Tigers. A lot of eye-rolling around baseball, but others pointing out L.A. just working within the system that Major League Baseball has set. That financial system certainly going to be in the spotlight as we approach the end of the year with labor strife looming. ESPN MLB insider Jeff Passan.
4: I think if you're looking at the top, you also should probably look at the bottom. And there is, as much as the Dodgers are spending right now, there's more room for the Brewers to spend. There is more room for the Rays to spend. And I think what this all comes back to, and we're going to see this going into December when the collective bargaining agreement expires on December 1st. And Major League Baseball is pushing for a salary cap right now, and the players are fighting it vociferously. And what ends up happening is you get into this argument. Do you need a salary cap? Do you not need a salary cap? Games might get missed because of this argument. To me, ultimately, what baseball should be looking for is not to necessarily constrict the ability for players to go out and make money, but it's to put the fairest system in place possible. MLB believes that's through the cap. The players believe otherwise. I think that if the Los Angeles Dodgers win a third consecutive World Series this year, Stephen A., a lot of owners won't be mad at it, because they feel like it just adds to this deluge, because every time the Dodgers go out and sign somebody, ugh, the Dodgers did it again. Every time the Dodgers go trade for somebody, ugh, the Dodgers again. I get it. Like, there's Dodger fatigue at this point. I think what we also have to understand is, like, baseball's a really hard thing to do. No National League team has ever won three consecutive World Series. That's an important thing for the Dodgers right now to try and do. Would be the first team since the Yankees in the late 90s and early 2000s to do so. And, you know, people were screaming about the Yankees back then. This is history repeating itself 25 years later.
0: Of course, this one came up at the trade deadline. Dodgers not spending. They did trade assets, though, to get Tarek Skubal. ESPN analyst Jessica Mendoza.
5: The pushback has been, you know, monstrous. And of course, you know, the Dodgers, the money they've spent, the talent that they have, I mean, everyone's reaction was so similar. But I think what people forget is this is a trade that was very much a realistic possibility for a lot of teams. I mean, you're talking about $9.5 million left on Tarek Skubal's deal. So this isn't the Dodgers going and spending an exuberant amount of money. It's the fact that they did have a farm system that they helped build, by the way. They took, when you look at two of the three of those prospects in River Ryan and Zaire Hope, specifically, those are two guys that they helped develop. They got in prior trades for not as much value, and they were able to go and get an arm like Tarek Skubal. So I love what Dave Roberts said, because I also agree so much with the fact that there's going to be blowback. This is a trade that a lot of teams could have done.
0: Tarek Skubal now with the Dodgers, officially introduced on Monday as he joined the team. He will be on the mound for the Dodgers at Wrigley on Tuesday. ESPN's Jesse Rogers.
6: It's about fitting in with a new team, right? He actually said he wants to be a chameleon. Can you imagine him trying to be a chameleon on any other team in the league? But the Dodgers kind of can be. All sorts of all-stars littering this group. He says he wants to watch how the other players, especially the pitchers, go about their business. He's going to be a little creepy about it, he said. He's going to watch Yamamoto and his routine. Otani, when he gets back on the mound as well. And can you imagine? Tarek Skubal's never pitched at Wrigley Field. All of a sudden, tomorrow night's game got a little bit of an expensive ticket, per se. So we'll see how it all shakes down tomorrow. But he's doing a crash course. I saw him in the outfield talking to coaches, talking to the other pitchers. Of course, he has to huddle with Mark Pryor and his catchers in advance of tomorrow night. So he's trying to fit in, if the two-time Cy Young Award winner can just sort of do that in a quiet manner.
0: Dodgers making the move for Skubal over the weekend. There was another slew of deals prior to the deadline on Monday. Our ESPN crew, Buster Olney, Eduardo Perez, Tim Kirchin with Kevin Connors.
7: Let's focus on the deadline today, 30-some-odd trades. Who were the big winners today, in your opinion?
8: Well, I think the big winner was, one of the big winners was the Red Sox. They went and got Adley Rutschman. Let's not forget, they were 32-46. They have since gone 28-5. They got everyone in New England buzzing about this team, and they showed again today, we are going for this. Plus, they absolutely had to add another bat to this lineup, especially behind the plate. They got four home runs from their catchers. They had a 28-year-old switch hitter who was number one overall pick, and he made the All-Star team this year. They gave up a ton to get him. I think it was worth it, given the situation.
9: How about the Guardians, what they have been able to do? Look, they have a starting rotation that has not missed a start yet. Only five guys have been able to pitch the entire season for them. And then they go add Foster Griffin, who has had a fantastic season with the Nationals. He comes in just to add length to this rotation. Now you have Parker Messick, Gavin Williams, Cantillo, Ciccone as well, and Tanner Bibee. But then you also go out and address the outfield situation as well. And when you go out and you're able to get Joe Adell to fit in beautifully in the outfield, now you're talking. You needed a right-handed guy that can hit the ball out of the ballpark, that can hit both righties and lefties. Joe Adell fits the mold for them in right field. Now you have a solid defense, a young solid defense to go at it. So the Guardians, to me, did a nice job of being able to represent in the American League Central.
7: Nipping on the heels of the Chicago White Sox, who were active as well. Buster, if the path to the National League Championship figured to run through Los Angeles, and it likely still may with the Dodgers there, who else in the National League among their competitors added to their team today?
10: Besides the Padres, Chicago Cubs. I think adding two guys to their rotation. Look, a couple weeks ago, we were talking to Craig Counsell, Cubs manager, and he said, it's no mystery. We need pitching, pitching, and pitching. They've had so many injuries, so to add Kevin Gausman. And now Clay Holmes today, a guy who his sinker ball is going to be a great match for that infield, the home field advantage that the Cubs have in Wrigley Field. I think there's two great adds for Chicago.
7: Winners for me, how about the Tampa Bay Rays? Freddy Peralta, Tyler Wells, yep, and Liam Hicks as well, a great hitting catcher.
10: Yeah, that's exactly right. They're getting deeper. Look, in the American League, you can reasonably dream about reaching the World Series if you added it this deadline.
8: Absolutely. I love what the Rays did with their pitching. They got six homers out of their catchers all year. Now they have a catcher who can hit the ball out of the ballpark.
0: And now we'll see how it translates on the field as we hit the stretch run for Major League Baseball. Sports Center All Night, ESPN Radio.
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13: He's like Phil Mickelson in the sense of, if you were to go back and say 10 years ago, who is the player that is most likely to have a huge media career after football or after their sporting career, you would have probably said Aaron Rodgers and Phil Mickelson. Phil Mickelson, I could have seen him sitting in that Nick Faldo chair at the Masters for the next 30 years. Aaron Rodgers, I could have seen on Monday Night Football or on Sunday Night Football, etc. And both of those guys have essentially made it to where that part of their career is over. And I will say, last year when Aaron Rodgers was quieter, people said, oh, this shows he's getting away from the nonsense. Today, and I give McAfee credit for having him on, because McAfee, I would have him on too, I guess, if I were him. But it just showcases that Aaron Rodgers will always be Aaron Rodgers, and it's an example of why I think having him on your roster at this point in his career is worthless.
0: Matt Myron joining the ESPN Radio lineup this week. Weekday afternoons, 3 o'clock Eastern time. Speaking of quarterbacks, perhaps some good news in Indianapolis. ESPN's Ben Solak.
14: All eyes in Colts camp are on quarterback Daniel Jones, who is 7.5 months removed from the Achilles tear he suffered in November of last year. Both general manager Chris Ballard and head coach Shane Steichen tell me that they are excited, if not a little bit relieved, by how good Jones is moving around right now in training camp. Steichen in particular saying he doesn't need to adjust the training camp schedule at all for Jones's rehab. They don't need to manage his reps or take some of the rollouts out of the training camp install. No, they feel really good about where he's at and how he's moving. Now, the recovery is still in process. You know, Ballard admitted to me he's not exactly 100%. You can see him when he's moving out there, still ginger and learning how to trust the right foot again. And so when it comes to exploding out of the pocket on the run or really driving in those tight window throws off the back foot, it's still going to be a time. It's still going to be a ramp up for Jones. They expect more in a month, maybe 6 weeks, to see him closer to 100%. That, of course, brings us to week one of the regular season. And so Jones on a great track to play. Will we see a fully healthy Daniel Jones by week one? That's still in question, but the Colts feel wonderful about his recovery thus far.
0: Positive news for Indy, perhaps not so much in San Francisco. ESPN 49ers reporter Nick Wagoner.
15: The 49ers practiced on Monday without the services of star wide receiver Mike Evans. The team says he is dealing with a quad strain. It is not expected to be something serious, but it is worth monitoring. Evans did some work on the side today alongside a couple of other injured Niners receivers. That includes rookie DeJon Stribling, who is battling hamstring tightness, and veteran Christian Kirk, who has a calf issue. Of course, the Niners are already without Ricky Pearsall, who will have season-ending surgery on his knee in the coming weeks. That means the Niners practiced Monday without the services of all four of their projected top wideouts for 2026. The team is off on Tuesday, and we'll get a better idea of where Evans and those others stand when they return to practice on Wednesday.
0: NFL training camps in full swing. Not making a coaching change. That's next. SportsCenter All Night continues at ESPN Radio.
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20: 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Where the Maple Leafs were going through their rise and through their window of
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22: lucky
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20: 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In a very difficult time in the NHL. And now think about teams that are going through their window and where the NHL stands right now, where there is a ton more flexibility than the Maple Leafs had to maneuver with back in the day.
22: When we talk about the story of the Maple Leafs playoff failures, number one is the core four and Morgan Rielly not delivering. Other parts of it is going to be the team didn't draft and develop enough defensemen. 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
1: 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Team USA went out in the round of 16 at the World Cup, unable to get past that hurdle once again. That said, Mauricio Pochettino has signed a new contract. He'll continue as manager of the U.S. men's national team. The new deal runs through the 2030 World Cup. 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
2: It's a big deal because it's continuity of the message from the top. It's continuity for a team that, while it's not as young as it was at the 2022 World Cup, it is still among the younger teams, we'll call it, on an international stage. So, yes, it's a big deal because I do think that if this is the direction that the powers that be, Cindy Parlow and friends at the U.S. Soccer Federation, believe is best for the men's national team, you absolutely have to keep the voice the same.
3: I mean, listen, I know that he became a huge star for this country during this World Cup, and we all remember the moments and him out there and the song Country Roads and all that stuff that defined this World Cup. The reality is this team really didn't get any further this World Cup when you consider the expanded World Cup than it had before. And so there's, I guess, two ways to look at this. Did you want him to come back when you feel like they should have been taking another step? But to your point, how do you expect the development if there is no continuity? And he was beloved during the run, and he really did seem to really embrace this team and this country. So it's a big deal. I'm not enough of a soccer expert to tell you if it was the right deal, but certainly it is a very big deal.
2: Amen to that.
1: A lot of deals being done around baseball's trade deadline, which came down on Monday. Padres trying to make their push for the postseason. They made moves, but then also fell to the Diamondbacks.
4: First pitch to Tawa. Swings and drives it out towards the left field corner. It's on its way and gone. Three-run homer, Tim Tawa. That's his fifth. And the Diamondbacks jump out in front 3-0.
1: Arizona Sports 98-7. 3-0 there. They beat the Padres 5-1. Diamondbacks improving to 22-11 against division opponents this season. That leads Major League Baseball. Giants a 5-1 win over the Rangers. Giants winning despite being out hit. Texas had 7 hits. Giants had 6. Third win this season when they've been out hit by their opponent.
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0: Number 5.
1: Dodgers will have the spotlight on them tonight as they roll out Tarek Skubal and Wrigley. But he'll also be trying to halt L.A.'s 4-game losing skid, swept by Boston over the weekend and the Monday game at Wrigley. 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
8: Deep drive, left center field. It's got a chance. Gone. Kevin Alcantara. His first career home run. Listen to this crowd.
0: Number 4.
1: Giants were sellers at the deadline, but they had enough offense for a win at Texas. KNBR.
9: 3-0 Giants. Jung Woo Lee drives one to deep right field. At the wall. Gone! Jung Woo's got his second home run of the night. 4-0 Giants.
0: Number 3.
1: Nothing like being clairvoyant when you're behind the mic. 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
10: Phillies don't have a grand slam still yet this season. No balls, one strike. Here's the pitch. Breaking ball swung on, hit up the alley, left center field. Going back is Lyle at the wall. It's going, and there's your grand slam as Derek Hill does it to D.C. again. 4-3, Phillies lead it. Derek Hill with his 9th home run of the season. It's the first grand slam of the year for the Phillies as he has turned this one around.
0: Number 2.
1: Wild one in the Bronx. Yankees rally with 3 homers in the 7th, including New York's newest acquisition, Luis Garcia. Yes, Network.
11: 2-2. Garcia gets out.

0: crowd in the Bronx was a bit more quiet. 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
1: The pitch to Burleson. A swing! There it goes! There's his third home run tonight! Unbelievable! Wow, oh, baby, what a swing! A two-run homer for Burleson. Three home runs, six RBIs. Yes, he got his 18th home run in this series. He got it in this game. A three-homer night for him.
0: And the Cardinals rally in the eighth, retake the lead, and beat the Yankees in the Bronx. Speaking of the National League, key moves at the trade deadline, ESPN's Tim Kirchen.
2: I really like what the Padres did. Going into the deadline, they'd won 8 out of 9 games. Before that, they were seriously considering trading Mason Miller, their overwhelmingly dominant closer, and maybe other bullpen pieces. Mm-hmm. But now that they're hot, they have added. They added Robbie Ray at the trade deadline, 1.65 ERA since the beginning of June, and they added Casey Mize from the Tigers.
0: Tigers also making, of course, the big move with Tarek Skubal. He'll make his debut for the Dodgers on Tuesday. Much more on that next. SportsCenter All Night continues. It's ESPN Radio.
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0: SportsCenter all night. We give you all the reactions from the final day of the MLB trade deadline.
1: This was one of the most heartbreaking days. They also traded Taylor Ward, and they didn't trade Trevor Rogers. It was kind of confusing.
0: Mm-hmm. We've got all the storylines as NFL training camp is in full swing.
2: And after Tom Brady, this is the guy who stabilized the franchise, got you to the playoffs. You can't judge last year. It was a mess for everybody. Everybody was hurt. But your best chance to get to the playoffs is with the Baker Mayfield.
0: Will Tarik Skubal going to the Dodgers be the final straw for CBA negotiations?
3: I understand why people are criticizing the Dodgers, but the Dodgers are just doing what they should within a system that perhaps needs changing.
0: Plus, it's a busy day of baseball in the majors.
4: And a pitch swung on, lined hard to center field straight away. Going back is Young to the track, looking up, it's gone into the hedges, and Harper with a two-run shot to dead center.
5: I would go so far as to say pretty much everyone on ESPN radio could beat me up, except Evan Cohen. No, I do think I could take Evan Cohen if necessary.
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7: 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Eyes of the baseball world will be on Wrigley Tuesday. Dodgers will be trotting out their newest ace. More on that in a moment. L.A., of course, pulling off the marquee deal leading up to the trade deadline. Baseball's deadline did pass Monday with nearly three dozen deals. Among the deals, Cubs landing Clay Holmes, Phillies add Luis Arraez, Milwaukee brings in Dustin May, Guardians acquiring Nathaniel Lowe in a trade with the Reds, Padres get in just under the wire, acquiring right-hander Casey Mize from the Tigers. Boston may have made the biggest move on Monday, adding catcher Adley Rutschman from the Orioles. But speaking of the AL East, which has seen things get rather interesting with Boston's recent run, Yankees still second in the division behind Tampa Bay. Monday in the Bronx, Cardinals build a 6-0 lead.
8: Waits on a pitch and turns on a pitch down the right field line. This ball is gone as Alec Burleson with a 2-home-run night tacks on 2 more runs for the Cardinals, and the Redbirds are now leading 6-0.
7: That was in the 4th inning, but in the 5th, Yankees hitting a pair of home runs to close within 6-3. Fast forward to the bottom of the 7th. More long balls. Pair of solo homers for the Yankees. And the guy that New York picked up as the trade deadline approached, Luis Garcia Jr.
9: The 2-2. Garcia gets it.
7: Yes, network with the call. It would be a 4-run bottom of the 7th for the Yankees, all on home runs as they take the lead. But in the top of the 8th, the Cardinals returning the favor, making a statement of their own.
8: The pitch for Church. A swing and a long one to right field. Way back. It's a gunner. A 3-run homer for Nathan Church. And the Cardinals take the lead right back. It's 9-7 at Yankee Stadium.
10: The pitch to Burleson.
8: A swing. There it goes. There's his 3rd home run tonight. Unbelievable. Oh, baby, what a swing. A 2-run homer for Burleson. 3 home runs. 6 RBIs. Yes, he got his 18th home run in this series. He got it in this game. A 3-homer night for him.
7: Now it sounded on the Cardinals radio network as St. Louis pulls away for a 13-7 win in New York over the Yankees. Cardinals' first win where they allow 5 home runs. First time they've done it, in fact, since 2009 in Cincinnati. They scored 7 runs in the 8th inning to retake the lead and go on to the win. Consecutive wins, in fact, for the Cardinals for the first time since the All-Star break. Cardinals and Yankees combined for 10 home runs. Most combined homers in a single game in New York in Yankees history, regardless of the stadium they were playing in. Each team hitting 5, Burleson hitting 3 of the 5 for the Cardinals. Yankees, as we heard, rally, but they ultimately lose at home. They're 3.5 games behind the Rays in the division. Red Sox, 5.5 back. They hold the top two wild card spots in the American League. So as for the team that in the division made the key move as the trade deadline loomed, ESPN insider Tim Kirchen says that was Boston.
6: The Red Sox were 32-46. They were hopelessly out of the pennant race, and now they've won 28 out of 33, and then they went and got Adley Rutschman today. They needed a catcher. They have four homers from their catchers all year. They get a 28-year-old switch-hitting catcher who made the All-Star game this year. They gave up a ton to get him, but they've got people at Fenway fired up again with how hot they've been, so they are going for it. I just love it when teams at the trade deadline go, we're giving up young kids. We don't care. We're trying to win this year. What a great thing.
7: Speaking of being fired up, the Dodgers and their fans are impressed at what the team did at the deadline. Dodgers picking up lefty Chris Bubich at the deadline from the Royals. Oh, they also added Tarek Skubal over the weekend.
10: I don't know if surprised would be the right word I would use. It became pretty clear what was going on, you know, later on after my start on Wednesday. Losing that game kind of felt like that was kind of it, you know, for me in Detroit. And so not surprised, but it didn't make the news any easier. I mean, I'm not going to sit here and say I'm the big piece. They've been a pretty good baseball team without me, so I'm just going to try and show up and kind of be a chameleon in a sense and fit right into these guys and just, you know, gel with them. You know, they've got the winning recipe. They understand what it takes to win. You know, I don't. Every team could trade for me. You know, every team could make that acquisition. I don't really sympathize with people that blame the Dodgers for anything they've done. You know, they've developed a really good organization. They draft well. They acquire talent really well. They retain talent. It's a winning organization. Now the complaints seem to be because they've won the last two World Series. You know, I don't think it was like that 3 years ago. So I don't really sympathize with people that are complaining because the Dodgers, you know, do all the right things.
7: Dodgers doing the right things in the eyes of their fans. There are those elsewhere who maintain LA's breaking baseball. Earlier on Unsportsmanlike, our guy Evan Cohen.
11: This is awesome for baseball. It's not just good for baseball. Mm-hmm. It's awesome for baseball because now everyone is either going to love the Dodgers or hate the Dodgers. And if someone were to take them down, like the Blue Jays did almost last year in the World Series, it is a massive story. Baseball should be thrilled that this is happening because it's awesome for the sport. We have the most polarizing team in all of sports right here. We are sitting here and we are complaining that the Dodgers, within the rules of the sport, added a player that is awesome while everyone else sat there and didn't add that player. That's not their fault. I don't understand why we wouldn't be more mad at a team like the Tigers, who are 2.5 games back of the wild card for trading him. You could say, well, if they don't make it to the wild card, they lose him for nothing. Okay, or you could re-sign him. And if you don't have enough to re-sign him, why is that? What are the finances around the sport? The Dodgers have done nothing wrong. They have done everything legal, moral, and ethical within the sport. People just don't like it. I'm not going to hate on the Dodgers. If you want to hate on the sport, go ahead. My team, the New York Mets, spends like the Dodgers. They do it incorrectly. They're not as smart as the Dodgers. But if my team did this, am I going to complain about it? No.
12: It's disgusting. It's annoying. And it's disgusting and annoying because it's the rich getting richer, but it's also disgusting and annoying because the Dodgers technically are doing nothing wrong. They are just better at this than everybody else, but it's not fun. If a billionaire tells you, hey, I just bought another yacht, are you like, wow, amazing, way to go? You're like, cool, rub it in. I don't have air conditioning. I don't think this is fun for other fans around Major League Baseball. The competitive balance is so out of whack. The Dodgers can get anybody they want. And then you see the return for him. You're like, that's all it took for them to get Skubal? It's just gotten out of control. And the worst part about this is it feels like a lockout is all but signed, sealed, delivered.
7: Smalls, Evan, unsportsmanlike weekdays, 6 a.m. Eastern here on ESPN Radio. There are the cries, though, that the Dodgers aren't good for baseball with what they've been doing. LA team president Andrew Friedman.
13: Passionately disagree. Again, this is about the partnership that we have with our fans who come out 50,000 large and the passion that they have for this team. The guys in that clubhouse who are doing everything they can to put us in position to win a World Series. And fortunately, through the incredible work by our scouting staff, our player development staff, our front office analytics group, all of our different departments have their fingerprints all over this. And so it's put us in position to not only be competitive here, but also to have a really strong farm system, which then puts us in position to be able to have these type conversations. And so I think it's incredible work by a lot of people that have allowed for this, and it's special, and we're not going to be flippant about this moment in time and how special this group, this era can be in the history of, you know, this incredibly storied organization. And we're going to do everything we can to keep doing what we can to win the last game of the year.
7: Dodgers using their resources over the past few days, landing a couple of more arms at the deadline. Derek Skubal, Chris Bubich, ESPN's Tim Kirkjian.
6: Well, now they have seven, maybe eight, well above average starting pitchers when everyone's healthy. Now, a bunch of guys are hurt right now, but what Skubal does is it allows them to take their time bringing Ohtani back. Ohtani wants to pitch again, and they want him to pitch again, but if he can't, now they have a replacement who happens to be the best pitcher in the American League. And they are so loaded when they are completely healthy. The five best ERAs in baseball since 2023.
11: Yeah.
6: Four of the five are on the Dodgers right now. That's how loaded they are. And if you want to have fun, go figure out who the top three Dodger starters are to start a playoff series and put them in order. Skubal might not even be with number one. That's how good their rotation is with Yamamoto, who was a star in the World Series last year.
7: Let that sink in. Dodgers with four of the top five ERAs since 2023. For the record, the fifth one, the arm that LA does not have, Paul Skenes. Tarek Skubal will make his Dodgers debut tonight. He'll take the mound at Wrigley. As for Monday's matchup in Chicago, Dodgers jumped out to a three-run lead on the Cubs in the first, but
14: the four-seam, two-seam fastball. Deep drive, left center field. It's got a chance. Gone. Kevin Alcantara. His first career home run. Listen to this crowd.
15: Cubs were busy over the last 24 hours prior to the start of this one. The 0-1 to Bush is drilled. Deep left center field going back. Paez. He looks up. It's gone! Just to the left of the 368 marker into the first couple of rows in the bleachers. Home run, Michael Bush. Solo shot the other way against his former team.
7: Cubs Radio Network. Cubs go on to double up the Dodgers 10-5. Dodgers' fourth consecutive loss, tied for their longest streak this season. They led 3-0 in the first inning. They lose 10-5. Cubs entered Monday 0-6 this season when trailing by at least three runs in the first inning. They get their seventh win this season when trailing by three runs or more, tied for the third most in Major League Baseball. 10-5 win over the Dodgers using the long ball to do it. Speaking of homers, the Phillies went into Monday as one of the five teams this season that had not hit a grand slam. But if you speak it into existence,
16: Phillies don't have a grand slam still yet this season. No balls, one strike. Here's the pitch. Breaking ball swung on, hit up the alley, left center field. Going back is Lyle at the wall. It's going, and there's your grand slam as Derek Hill does it to D.C. again. 4-3, Phillies lead it. Derek Hill with his ninth home run of the season.

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1: 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Baseball's trade deadline passing Monday afternoon. Another big trade that we saw as we came out of the weekend. Kelsey Plum traded from L.A. to Phoenix, landing with the Mercury in the WNBA. As for moving midseason?
2: As far as, midseason and things go, at the end of the day, basketball is basketball. I think at the end of the day, you just rely on your habits. And, I've gotten to play for Nate, Team USA, and then I've also gotten to play with Ka and AT at USA as well. And then I've competed against DB, Sammy, Mac for years. So, I feel very familiar. And I think at the end of the day, basketball is basketball. You go up, you throw it up, you go, you do what you do. Don't try to overcomplicate it. As far as long-term goes, I don't want to sound cliche, but I'm where my feet are. Last night it was in Portland. Two nights ago it was in Portland, and, now it's here. But that's why I'm a professional. I'm paid to play basketball at the highest level.
1: Monday, Plum back from injury and seeing action for the first time since June 21st. And seeing action for the first time as a member of the Mercury.
3: Plum fakes, gets it back. Shot clock at 5. Plum, let's fly. It hits! What a debut for Kelsey Plum!
1: It was on the USA Network. Plum coming back from injury and coming off the bench. 20 points in 20 minutes. Mercury, a 5-point win over the Sky. 106-101 over Chicago. Alyssa Thomas, 19 points, 15 rebounds, 12 assists, 21st career triple-double, extending the WNBA record for most triple-doubles. Kelsey Plum, 20 points, but the Mercury is certainly facing an uphill climb. Handful of games out of a playoff spot. As far as adding Plum, does that move the needle in Phoenix? ESPN analyst Monica McNutt.
4: Well, it brings in a lot of hope, but I think it's important to point out the context of this one. It's probably not just about this season. Mathematically, the Mercury would need to win just about every game they have the rest of the way to put themselves in a real position to get into the playoffs. But as Kelsey Plum was asked pregame, and she said, I want to be where my feet are. But currently, this is a bit of a gamble for the Phoenix Mercury because they're hoping that she will decide to sign with them long-term beyond just this year. The familiarity she has with Nate Tibbetts from USA Basketball, as well as Alyssa Thomas and Kalia Copper being her teammates with USA Basketball, I think matters. And postgame, Kalia Copper said she's really excited to be playing alongside Kelsey Plum again. So we'll see what happens.
1: Mercury get their fifth straight road win in Chicago. Longest streak in the history of the series. Las Vegas Aces putting it on Atlanta, winning by 22. Aces 109-87 over the Dream. Jackie Young, 28 points, 11 rebounds, 10 assists. First 25-point triple-double in Aces franchise history. Asia Wilson had 23 points. Aces with their seventh straight win against the Dream, extending their longest streak in the series history. They're the reigning champs. They've won three of the last four titles. A year ago, they went on a tear around this same time. Back to Monica McNutt.
4: You have to respect them because historically they have shown that they can do it. And I think when you look at how they were able to retain their core over the summer in a free agency that we expect

0: Frenzy, excuse me, Chelsea Gray, Asia Wilson, and the aforementioned Jackie Young are still as strong as ever. Now, the thing that I do question with this year's group is how deep they can go beyond their big three. I think there's a lot of pressure on them right now. But yes, now seems to be the time where we see this team begin to turn it over. One metric that I'm keeping an eye on is typically the champions are top six in defensive rating, except for what the Aces were able to do last year when they were eighth in defensive rating and still rattled off a title.
1: Aces get their seventh straight win following a loss. The team that won the title in 2024, the team not named the Aces, New York Liberty, Monday against Seattle.
2: Stewart trying to shake free and does hit the shot.
3: That's a tough shot. That's a long defender. Ezzie Magmagor is a great defender, and Stewie's just able to create enough space and utilize her high release.
1: My Nine New York with the call. Liberty, 95-83 win over the Storm. Sabrina Ionescu, 200th career game. Only player in WNBA history to average 15 points per game, 5 rebounds, 5 assists in their first 200 games. Brandon Stewart, 24 points in the win for the Liberty. 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Of course, your local ESPN Radio affiliate as well. One of the greatest rivalries in college football doesn't happen this year, but USC Notre Dame will face each other in 2030. Trojans and Irish agreeing on a 4-year home-and-home arrangement. Earlier on ESPN Radio are Amber Wilson and Mia O'Brien.
4: A lot of different angles we can take this one from. Ultimately, for me, Kurt Cignetti will still be the head coach if he wants to be in 2030 of the Indiana Hoosiers. And so, yes, this feels like Marcus Freeman and friends. I don't even know if he'll still be in South Bend ducking Kurt Cignetti.
5: I don't know if that was part of the equation. I hadn't even thought about that angle of it, frankly. I just think it's a big deal for college football fans because you want your greatest rivalries if you're a college football fan. That's what makes college football so special, is the emotion. It is the rivalries. And you can't replace that on the NFL level. I mean, the NFL product from a football perspective is superior, right? We know it has the better athletes and all that. But at the same time, from an emotional perspective, there is nothing in this country like college football. And so rivalries are incredibly important for that component of the sport. And yes, Notre Dame can do whatever the heck it wants. And a lot of people still don't like that. But when it comes to bringing these rivalries and making sure that there's contracts in place that maintain them, I think that's important for the overall sport.
1: And the first two games of the series, 2030 and 2031, will be played in week one of the season. The 2030 matchup will be at the LA Coliseum. 2031 will be in South Bend. In 2032 and 2033, those games will land between weeks one and three. Mentioned the Golics back here at ESPN Radio. They're Notre Dame guys. As for the outlook for the Irish, Senior?
6: Their defense is loaded, not only with great talent led by Leonard Moore, the best cornerback and maybe the best defensive player in all of college football this year, but their depth is amazing, from the line to the linebackers to the secondary. So it's all right there for them. And again, they know they have to prove it. They know they didn't make the playoffs last year. They didn't. They were mad about it, but they said, "Hey, you lose two games, you're in that position."
1: 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Who won? 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
1: Kelsey Plum makes her debut for the Phoenix Mercury. 20 points in 20 minutes off the bench as they rally for the win. Phillies getting their first grand slam of the season to beat Washington. Speaking of home runs, there were 10 of them in the Bronx.
2: The pitch to Burleson. A swing! There it goes! There's his third home run tonight! Unbelievable! Oh, baby, what a swing! A two-run homer for Burleson. Three home runs, six RBIs. Yes, he got his 18th home run in this series. He got it in this game. A three-homer night for him.
1: That's how it sounded on the Cardinals radio network. Cardinals hitting five home runs. Yankees hit five, but the Cardinals put up seven runs in the eighth inning and pulled away after the Yankees had rallied to take the lead. Cardinals win it 13-7. Alec Burleson, 3-for-5, all three hits. Home runs, as you heard. He now has 18 on the season. Three homers, six RBI in the win, and after the win, spoke with Cardinals TV.
3: What was the focus tonight?
4: The starter, he's got a really good heater, so you got to time it up. And then Hill's got a really good sinker. You got to get under it. And the last guy, a lot of the guys before me scared him off his changeup, so I got a slider to hit. But, up and down, I think we did a really good job. We battled the starter. We got him out in three innings. So any night you can do that, it's probably going to be a good night for you.
3: You put up some really great numbers in New York this season and in your career. What is it about this place?
4: Oh, I don't know. Maybe the traffic. Maybe I enjoy the traffic. I don't know.
3: Obviously, it's deadline day today, and there was a lot going on, a lot of emotions. I know your name was raised in those conversations. So was there a feeling maybe of relief, or what was the feeling in the clubhouse when it was over?
4: Yeah, definitely. Obviously, we lost some key guys that we really enjoy having in the locker room. But, for me personally, I want to be here. I want to help this team, through whatever this looks like over the next couple years. And I want to be here, and I want to, contribute to, a lot more wins in the future. So, I was relieved. It's nice to be here. And I love St. Louis, but, we lost some good guys, too. So I'm going to cheer them on from afar. But, overall, just a little relieved.
3: How fun was it, by the way, the comeback? Obviously, you don't want to lose that lead, but watching the at-bats and the battle back.
4: Yeah, definitely. Like I said, all the up and down the lineup, we did a really good job tonight. You get down and you feel like, you won the game in like the third or the fourth inning, and they come back and, we could have easily laid down, but, Churchy had some really good at-bats tonight, and obviously with Jimmy with the homer, and everybody up and down did a really good job. So, really happy for this team, and hopefully we'll build on tomorrow.
3: Thanks for your time.
4: Of course. Thank you.
1: Cardinals getting consecutive wins for the first time since the All-Star break. Burleson mentioning the trade deadline. More on that in a moment. He also mentioned, though, New York starter Cam Schlittler, season low, three innings pitched. Did strike out six, gave up four hits, but tied a career high with five walks, four earned runs, gave up a home run, a two-run shot in the first inning as well. Speaking of home runs, Rays Rockies.
5: As the pitch is driven deep to left field off the bat of Caminero, he's got two homers today at Coors Field. His first trip here has been quite successful. Homer number 32, and it's 8-1 Tampa Bay. Boy, that got out in a heartbeat.
1: 620 WDAE. Rays had scored 14 runs in their previous eight games combined. They scored 13 on Monday. 13-9 win over the Rockies, whose loss snaps a three-game win streak. Junior Caminero, 2-for-5, the two home runs, 32 now on the season. Blue Jays and Astros.
6: First pitch, and Kirk rips one out into left field, and it's going to fly. Take a ride, Alejandro Kirk with a solo shot, and the Blue Jays take a 1-0 lead.
1: Sportsnet 590, the Fan. Blue Jays a 3-1 win over Houston. Astros' six-game win streak comes to an end. Blue Jays winning four of their last five. They allowed seven earned runs total in that five-game span. Tight one between the Pirates and the Brewers.
7: Here's a 2-0.
2: And a swing and a ground ball up first. Fair ball. It will sneak past the sidewall and get into the right field corner. Lau is in. Reynolds is in. Valdez going to be waved home. The relay throw is late. Cut off at first. It's a bases clearing double. Spencer Horwitz knocks in three. And the Pirates lead on the road. 3-0 in Milwaukee.
1: Three-run double in the third. Tying a season high for RBI. Did it twice prior. 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The Fan. Pirates, a 4-3 win over the Brewers. Pirates pitching had 12 strikeouts on Monday, double-digit strikeouts in four of the five games on their current road trip. SportsCenter All Night, ESPN Radio. Dodgers are on the road. They lost at Wrigley on Monday. Tuesday, they will have Tarek Skubal on the mound. Dodgers making the big move over the weekend prior to the trade deadline, landing Skubal in their deal with the Tigers. A lot of eye-rolling around baseball, but others pointing out L.A. just working within the system that Major League Baseball has set. That financial system certainly going to be in the spotlight as we approach the end of the year with labor strife looming. ESPN MLB insider Jeff Passan.
7: I think if you're looking at the top, you also should probably look at the bottom. And there is, as much as the Dodgers are spending right now, there's more room for the Brewers to spend. There is more room for the Rays to spend. And I think what this all comes back to, and we're going to see this going into December when the collective bargaining agreement expires on December 1st. And Major League Baseball is pushing for a salary cap right now, and the players are fighting it vociferously. And what ends up happening is you get into this argument. Do you need a salary cap? Do you not need a salary cap? Games might get missed because of this argument. To me, ultimately, what baseball should be looking for is not to necessarily constrict the ability for players to go out and make money, but it's to put the fairest system in place possible. MLB believes that's through the cap. The players believe otherwise. I think that if the Los Angeles Dodgers win a third consecutive World Series this year, Stephen A., a lot of owners won't be mad at it, because they feel like it just adds to this deluge, because every time the Dodgers go out and sign somebody, ugh, the Dodgers did it again. Every time the Dodgers go trade for somebody, ugh, the Dodgers again. I get it. Like, there's Dodger fatigue at this point. I think what we also have to understand is, like, baseball's a really hard thing to do. No National League team has ever won three consecutive World Series. That's an important thing for the Dodgers right now to try and do. Would be the first team since the Yankees in the late 90s and early 2000s to do so. And, you know, people were screaming about the Yankees back then. This is history repeating itself 25 years later.
1: Of course, this one came up at the trade deadline. Dodgers not spending. They did trade assets, though, to get Tarek Skubal. ESPN analyst Jessica Mendoza.
8: The pushback has been, you know, monstrous. And of course, you know, the Dodgers, the money they've spent, the talent that they have, I mean, everyone's reaction was so similar. But I think what people forget is this is a trade that was very much a realistic possibility for a lot of teams. I mean, you're talking about $9.5 million left on Tarek Skubal's deal. So this isn't the Dodgers going and spending an exuberant amount of money. It's the fact that they did have a farm system that they helped build, by the way. They took, when you look at two of the three of those prospects in River Ryan and Zaire Hope, specifically, those are two guys that they helped develop. They got in prior trades for not as much value, and they were able to go and get an arm like Tarek Skubal. So I love what Dave Roberts said, because I also agree so much with the fact that there's going to be blowback. But this is a trade that a lot of teams could have done.
1: Tarek Skubal now with the Dodgers, officially introduced on Monday as he's joined the team. He will be on the mound for the Dodgers at Wrigley on Tuesday. ESPN's Jesse Rogers.
9: It's about fitting in with a new team, right? He actually said he wants to be a chameleon. Can you imagine him trying to be a chameleon on any other team in the league? But the Dodgers kind of can be. All sorts of all-stars littering this group. He says he wants to watch how the other players, especially the pitchers, go about their business. He's going to be a little creepy about it, he said. He's going to watch Yamamoto in his routine. Otani, when he gets back on the mound as well. And can you imagine? Tarek Skubal's never pitched at Wrigley Field. All of a sudden, tomorrow night's game got a little bit of an expensive ticket, per se. So we'll see how it all shakes down tomorrow. But he's doing a crash course. Saw him in the outfield talking to coaches, talking to the other pitchers. Of course, he has to huddle with Mark Pryor and his catchers in advance of tomorrow night. So he's trying to fit in, if the two-time Cy Young Award winner can just sort of do that in a quiet manner.
1: Dodgers making the move for Skubal over the weekend. There was another slew of deals prior to the deadline on Monday. Our ESPN crew, Buster Olney, Eduardo Perez, Tim Kirchin with Kevin Connors.
10: Let's focus on the deadline today. 30-some-odd trades. Who were the big winners today, in your opinion?
11: Well, I think the big winner was, one of the big winners was the Red Sox. They went and got Adley Rutschman. Let's not forget, they were 32-46. They have since gone 28-5. They got everyone in New England buzzing about this team, and they showed again today, we are going for this. Plus, they absolutely had to add another bat to this lineup, especially behind the plate. They got four home runs from their catchers. They had a 28-year-old switch hitter who was one number one overall pick, and he made the All-Star team this year. They gave up a ton to get him. I think it was worth it, given the situation.
12: How about the Guardians? What they have been able to do. Look, they have a starting rotation that has not missed a start yet. Only five guys have been able to pitch the entire season for them. And then they go add Foster Griffin, who has had a fantastic season with the Nationals. He comes in just to add length to this rotation. Now you have Parker Messick, Gavin Williams, Cantillo, Ciccone as well, and Tanner Bibee. But then you also go out and address the outfield situation as well. And when you go out and you're able to get Joe Adell to fit in beautifully in the outfield, now you're talking. You needed a right-handed guy that can hit the ball out of the ballpark, that can hit both righties and lefties. Joe Adell fits the mold for them in right field. Now you have a solid defense, a young solid defense to go at it. So the Guardians, to me, did a nice job of being able to represent in the American League Central.
13: Nipping on the heels of the Chicago White Sox, who were active as well. Buster, if the path to the National League Championship figured to run through Los Angeles, and it likely still may with the Dodgers there, who else in the National League among their competitors added to their team today?
14: Besides the Padres, Chicago Cubs. I think adding two guys to their rotation. Look, a couple weeks ago, we were talking to Craig Counsell, Cubs manager, and he said, it's no mystery. We need pitching, pitching, and pitching. They've had so many injuries, so to add Kevin Gausman. And now Clay Holmes today, a guy who his sinker ball is going to be a great match for that infield, the home field advantage that the Cubs have in Wrigley Field. I think there's two great adds for Chicago.
13: Winners for me, how about the Tampa Bay Rays? Freddy Peralta, Tyler Wells, yep, and Liam Hicks as well, a great hitting catcher.
14: Yeah, that's exactly right. They're getting deeper. Look, in the American League, you can reasonably dream about reaching the World Series if you added it this deadline.
11: Absolutely. I love what the Rays did with their pitching. They got six homers out of their catchers all year. Now they have a catcher who can hit the ball out of the ballpark.
1: And now we'll see how it translates on the field as we hit the stretch run for Major League Baseball. SportsCenter all night, ESPN Radio.
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19: He's like Phil Mickelson in the sense of, if you were to go back and say 10 years ago, who is the player that is most likely to have a huge media career after football or after their sporting career, you would have probably said Aaron Rodgers and Phil Mickelson. Phil Mickelson, I could have seen him sitting in that Nick Faldo chair at the Masters for the next 30 years. Aaron Rodgers, I could have seen on Monday Night Football or on Sunday Night Football, etc. And both of those guys have essentially made it to where that part of their career is over. And I will say, last year when Aaron Rodgers was quieter, people said, oh, this shows he's getting away from the nonsense. Today, and I give McAfee credit for having him on, because McAfee, I would have him on too, I guess, if I were him. But it just showcases that Aaron Rodgers will always be Aaron Rodgers, and it's an example of why I think having him on your roster at this point in his career is worthless.
1: 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Weekday afternoons, 3:00 Eastern time. Speaking of quarterbacks, perhaps some good news in Indianapolis. ESPN's Ben Solak.
20: All eyes in Colts camp are on quarterback Daniel Jones, who is 7.5 months removed from the Achilles tear he suffered in November of last year. Both general manager Chris Ballard and head coach Shane Steichen tell me that they are excited, if not a little bit relieved, by how good Jones is moving around right now in training camp. Steichen in particular saying he doesn't need to adjust the training camp schedule at all for Jones's rehab. They don't need to manage his reps or take some of the rollouts out of the training camp install. No, they feel really good about where he's at and how he's moving. Now, the recovery is still in process. You know, Ballard admitted to me he's not exactly 100%. You can see him when he's moving out there. He's still ginger and learning how to trust the right foot again. And so when it comes to exploding out of the pocket on the run or really driving in those tight window throws off the back foot, it's still going to be a time. It's still going to be a ramp up for Jones. They expect more in a month, maybe 6 weeks, to see him closer to 100%. That, of course, brings us to week one of the regular season. And so Jones is on a great track to play. Will we see a fully healthy Daniel Jones by week one? That's still in question, but the Colts feel wonderful about his recovery thus far.
1: Some positive news for Indy, perhaps not so much in San Francisco. ESPN 49ers reporter Nick Wagoner.
0: The 49ers practiced on Monday without the services of star wide receiver Mike Evans. The team says he is dealing with a quad strain. It is not expected to be something serious, but it is worth monitoring. Evans did some work on the side today alongside a couple of other injured Niners receivers. That includes rookie DeJon Stribling, who is battling hamstring tightness, and veteran Christian Kirk, who has a calf issue. Of course, the Niners are already without Ricky Pearsall, who will have season-ending surgery on his knee in the coming weeks. That means the Niners practiced Monday without the services of all four of their projected top wideouts for 2026. The team is off on Tuesday, and we'll get a better idea of where Evans and those others stand when they return to practice on Wednesday.
1: NFL training camps in full swing. Not making a coaching change. That's next. 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
21: On the Tuesday edition of Unsportsmanlike with Chris Canty, Michelle Swoman, and me, Evan Cohen, the 49ers are dealing with another season-ending injury. I'll tell you if losing another wide receiver will impact Brock Purdy this season. It's Unsportsmanlike, 6 a.m. Eastern, right here on ESPN Radio, ESPN2, and ESPNU.
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1: 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Team USA went out in the round of 16 at the World Cup, unable to get past that hurdle once again. That said, Mauricio Pochettino has signed a new contract. He'll continue as manager of the U.S. men's national team. The new deal runs through the 2030 World Cup. 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
2: It's a big deal because it's continuity of the message from the top. It's continuity for a team that, while it's not as young as it was at the 2022 World Cup, it is still among the younger teams, we'll call it, on an international stage. So, yes, it's a big deal because I do think that if this is the direction that the powers that be, Cindy Parlow and friends at the U.S. Soccer Federation, believe is best for the men's national team, you absolutely have to keep the voice the same.
3: I mean, listen, I know that he became a huge star for this country during this World Cup, and we all remember the moments and him out there and the song Country Roads and all that stuff that defined this World Cup. The reality is this team really didn't get any further this World Cup when you consider the expanded World Cup than it had before. And so there's, I guess, two ways to look at this. Did you want him to come back when you feel like they should have been taking another step? But to your point, how do you expect the development if there is no continuity? And he was beloved during the run, and he really did seem to really embrace this team and this country. So it's a big deal. I'm not enough of a soccer expert to tell you if it was the right deal, but certainly it is a very big deal.
2: Amen to that.
1: A lot of deals being done around baseball's trade deadline, which came down on Monday. Padres trying to make their push for the postseason. They made moves, but then also fell to the Diamondbacks.
4: First pitch to Tawa. Swings and drives it out towards the left field corner. It's on its way and gone. Three-run homer, Tim Tawa. That's his fifth. And the Diamondbacks jump out in front 3-0.
1: Arizona Sports 98-7. 3-0 there. They beat the Padres 5-1. Diamondbacks improving to 22-11 against division opponents this season. That leads Major League Baseball. Giants a 5-1 win over the Rangers. Giants winning despite being out hit. Texas had 7 hits. Giants had 6. Third win this season when they've been out hit by their opponent.
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0: Number 5.
1: Dodgers will have the spotlight on them tonight as they roll out Tarek Skubal at Wrigley. But he'll also be trying to halt L.A.'s 4-game losing skid swept by Boston over the weekend and the Monday game at Wrigley. 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
7: Deep drive, left center field. It's got a chance. Gone. Kevin Alcantara, his first career home run. Listen to this crowd.
0: Four.
1: Giants were sellers at the deadline, but they had enough offense for a win at Texas. KNBR.
8: 3-0 Giants. Jung Woo Lee drives one to deep right field. At the wall. Gone! Jung Woo's got his second home run of the night. 4-0 Giants.
0: Number 3.
1: Nothing like being clairvoyant when you're behind the mic. 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
9: Phillies don't have a grand slam still yet this season. No balls, one strike. Here's the pitch. Breaking ball swung on, hit up the alley, left center field. Going back is Lyle at the wall. It's going. There's your grand slam as Derek Hill does it to DC again. 4-3, Phillies lead it. Derek Hill with his ninth home run of the season. It's the first grand slam of the year for the Phillies as he has turned this one around.
0: Number 2.
1: Wild one in the Bronx. Yankees rally with 3 homers in the 7th, including New York's newest acquisition, Luis Garcia. Yes Network.
10: 2-2. Garcia gets it.
1: Yankees would have 4 in the 7th to take the lead, but in the top of the 8th, the crowd in the Bronx was a bit more quiet. Cardinals Radio Network.
11: The pitch to Burleson. A swing! There it goes! There's his 3rd home run tonight! Unbelievable! Oh, baby, what a swing! Two-run homer for Burleson. Three home runs, six RBIs. Yes, he got his 18th home run in this series. He got it in this game. A three-homer night for him.
1: And the Cardinals rally in the eighth, retake the lead, and beat the Yankees in the Bronx. Speaking of the National League, key moves at the trade deadline, ESPN's Tim Kirchen.
12: I really like what the Padres did. Going into the deadline, they'd won 8 out of 9 games. Before that, they were seriously considering trading Mason Miller, their overwhelmingly dominant closer, and maybe other bullpen pieces. Mm-hmm. But now that they're hot, they have added. They added Robbie Ray at the trade deadline, 1.65 ERA since the beginning of June, and they added Casey Mize from the Tigers.
1: Tigers also making, of course, the big move with Tarek Skubal. He'll make his debut for the Dodgers on Tuesday. Much more on that next. SportsCenter All Night continues at ESPN Radio.
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0: 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We give you all the reactions from the final day of the MLB trade deadline.
1: This was one of the most heartbreaking days. They also traded Taylor Ward, and they didn't trade Trevor Rogers. It was kind of confusing.
0: Mm-hmm. We've got all the storylines as NFL training camp is in full swing.
2: And after Tom Brady, this is the guy who stabilized the franchise, got you to the playoffs. You can't judge last year. It was a mess for everybody. Everybody was hurt. But your best chance to get to the playoffs is with the Baker Mayfield.
0: Will Tarik Skubal going to the Dodgers be the final straw for CBA negotiations?
3: I understand why people are criticizing the Dodgers, but the Dodgers are just doing what they should within a system that perhaps needs changing.
0: Plus, it's a busy day of baseball in the majors.
4: And a pitch swung on, lined hard to center field straight away. Going back, he's Young to the track. Look it up. It's gone into the hedges, and Harper with a two-run shot to dead center.
5: I would go so far as to say pretty much everyone on ESPN radio could beat me up, except Evan Cohen. 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
7: 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ESPNF, Sirius XM Channel 80. Eyes of the baseball world will be on Wrigley Tuesday. Dodgers will be trotting out their newest ace. More on that in a moment. L.A., of course, pulling off the marquee deal leading up to the trade deadline. Baseball's deadline did pass Monday with nearly three dozen deals. Among the deals, Cubs landing Clay Holmes, Phillies add Luis Arraez, Milwaukee brings in Dustin May, Guardians acquiring Nathaniel Lowe in a trade with the Reds, Padres get in just under the wire, acquiring right-hander Casey Mize from the Tigers. Boston may have made the biggest move on Monday, adding catcher Adley Rutschman from the Orioles. But speaking of the AL East, which has seen things get rather interesting with Boston's recent run, Yankees still second in the division behind Tampa Bay. Monday in the Bronx, Cardinals build a 6-0 lead.
8: Waits on a pitch and turns on a pitch down the right field line. This ball is gone as Alec Burleson with a 2-home-run night tacks on 2 more runs for the Cardinals, and the Redbirds are now leading 6-0.
7: That was in the 4th inning, but in the 5th, Yankees hitting a pair of home runs to close within 6-3. Fast forward to the bottom of the 7th. More long balls. Pair of solo homers for the Yankees. And the guy that New York picked up as the trade deadline approached, Luis Garcia Jr.
9: The 2-2. Garcia gets it right.
7: Yes, Network, with the call, it would be a 4-run bottom of the 7th for the Yankees, all on home runs as they take the lead. But in the top of the 8th, the Cardinals returning the favor, making a statement of their own.
8: The pitch for Church, a swing and a long one to right field. Way back, it's a gunner! A 3-run homer for Nathan Church, and the Cardinals take the lead right back. It's 9-7 at Yankee Stadium.
10: The pitch to Burleson.
8: A swing. There it goes. There's his third home run tonight. Unbelievable. Oh, baby, what a swing. A 2-run homer for Burleson. 3 home runs. 6 RBIs. Yes, he got his 18th home run in this series. He got it in this game. A 3-homer night for him.
7: Now it sounded on the Cardinals radio network as St. Louis pulls away for a 13-7 win in New York over the Yankees. Cardinals' first win where they allow 5 home runs. First time they've done it, in fact, since 2009 in Cincinnati. They scored 7 runs in the 8th inning to retake the lead and go on to the win. Consecutive wins, in fact, for the Cardinals for the first time since the All-Star break. Cardinals and Yankees combined for 10 home runs. Most combined homers in a single game in New York in Yankees history, regardless of the stadium they were playing in. Each team hitting 5, Burleson hitting 3 of the 5 for the Cardinals. Yankees, as we heard, rally, but they ultimately lose at home. They're 3.5 games behind the Rays in the division. Red Sox, 5.5 back. They hold the top two wild card spots in the American League. So as for the team that in the division made the key move as the trade deadline loomed, ESPN insider Tim Kurkjian says that was Boston.
6: The Red Sox were 32-46. They were hopelessly out of the pennant race, and now they've won 28 out of 33, and then they went and got Adley Rutschman today. They needed a catcher. They have four homers from their catchers all year. They get a 28-year-old switch-hitting catcher who made the All-Star game this year. They gave up a ton to get him, but they've got people at Fenway fired up again with how hot they've been, so they are going for it. I just love it when teams at the trade deadline go, we're giving up young kids. We don't care. We're trying to win this year. What a great thing.
7: Speaking of being fired up, the Dodgers and their fans are impressed at what the team did at the deadline. Dodgers picking up lefty Chris Bubich at the deadline from the Royals. Oh, they also added Tarek Skubal over the weekend.
10: I don't know if surprised would be the right word I would use. It became pretty clear what was going on, you know, later on after my start on Wednesday. Losing that game kind of felt like that was kind of it, you know, for me in Detroit. And so not surprised, but it didn't make the news any easier. I mean, I'm not going to sit here and say I'm the big piece. They've been a pretty good baseball team without me, so I'm just going to try and show up and kind of be a chameleon in a sense and fit right into these guys and just, you know, gel with them. You know, they've got the winning recipe. They understand what it takes to win. You know, I don't. Every team could trade for me. You know, every team could make that acquisition. I don't really sympathize with people that blame the Dodgers for anything they've done. You know, they've developed a really good organization. They draft well. They acquire talent really well. They retain talent. It's a winning organization. Now the complaints seem to be because they've won the last two World Series. You know, I don't think it was like that 3 years ago. So I don't really sympathize with people that are complaining because the Dodgers, you know, do all the right things.
7: Dodgers doing the right things in the eyes of their fans. There are those elsewhere who maintain LA's breaking baseball. Earlier on Unsportsmanlike, our guy Evan Cohen.
11: This is awesome for baseball. It's not just good for baseball. Mm-hmm. It's awesome for baseball. Because now everyone is either going to love the Dodgers or hate the Dodgers. And if someone were to take them down, like the Blue Jays did almost last year in the World Series, it is a massive story. Baseball should be thrilled that this is happening because it's awesome for the sport. We have the most polarizing team in all of sports right here. We are sitting here and we are complaining that the Dodgers, within the rules of the sport, added a player that is awesome while everyone else sat there and didn't add that player. That's not their fault. I don't understand why we wouldn't be more mad at a team like the Tigers, who are 2.5 games back of the wild card for trading him. You could say, well, if they don't make it to the wild card, they lose him for nothing. Okay, or you could re-sign him. And if you don't have enough to re-sign him, why is that? What are the finances around the sport? The Dodgers have done nothing wrong. They have done everything legal, moral, and ethical within the sport. People just don't like it. I'm not going to hate on the Dodgers. If you want to hate on the sport, go ahead. My team, the New York Mets, spends like the Dodgers. They do it incorrectly. They're not as smart as the Dodgers. But if my team did this, am I going to complain about it? No.
12: It's disgusting. It's annoying. And it's disgusting and annoying because it's the rich getting richer, but it's also disgusting and annoying because the Dodgers technically are doing nothing wrong. They are just better at this than everybody else, but it's not fun. If a billionaire tells you, hey, I just bought another yacht, are you like, wow, amazing, way to go? You're like, cool, rub it in. I don't have air conditioning. I don't think this is fun for other fans around Major League Baseball. The competitive balance is so out of whack. The Dodgers can get anybody they want. And then you see the return for him. You're like, that's all it took for them to get Skubal? It's just gotten out of control. And the worst part about this is it feels like a lockout is all but signed, sealed, delivered.
7: Smalls, Evan, unsportsmanlike weekdays, 6 a.m. Eastern here on ESPN Radio. There are the cries, though, that the Dodgers aren't good for baseball with what they've been doing. LA team president Andrew Friedman.
13: Passionately disagree. Again, this is about the partnership that we have with our fans who come out 50,000 large and the passion that they have for this team. The guys in that clubhouse who are doing everything they can to put us in position to win a World Series. And fortunately, through the incredible work by our scouting staff, our player development staff, our front office analytics group, all of our different departments have their fingerprints all over this. And so it's put us in position to not only be competitive here, but also to have a really strong farm system, which then puts us in position to be able to have these type conversations. And so I think it's incredible work by a lot of people that have allowed for this, and it's special, and we're not going to be flippant about this moment in time and how special this group, this era can be in the history of, you know, this incredibly storied organization, and we're going to do everything we can to keep doing what we can to win the last game of the year.
7: Dodgers using their resources over the past few days, landing a couple of more arms at the deadline. Derek Skubal, Chris Bubich, ESPN's Tim Kirkjian.
6: Well, now they have seven, maybe eight, well above average starting pitchers when everyone's healthy. Now, a bunch of guys are hurt right now, but what Skubal does is it allows them to take their time bringing Ohtani back. Ohtani wants to pitch again, and they want him to pitch again, but if he can't, now they have a replacement who happens to be the best pitcher in the American League. And they are so loaded when they are completely healthy. The five best ERAs in baseball since 2023.
14: Yeah.
6: Four of the five are on the Dodgers right now. That's how loaded they are. And if you want to have fun, go figure out who the top three Dodger starters are to start a playoff series and put them in order. Skubal might not even be with number one. That's how good their rotation is with Yamamoto, who was a star in the World Series last year.
7: Let that sink in. Dodgers with four of the top five ERAs since 2023. For the record, the fifth one, the arm that L.A. does not have, Paul Skenes. Tarek Skubal will make his Dodgers debut tonight. He'll take the mound at Wrigley. As for Monday's matchup in Chicago, Dodgers jumped out to a three-run lead on the Cubs in the first, but
15: the four-seam, two-seam fastball. Deep drive, left center field. It's got a chance. Gone. Kevin Alcantara. His first career home run. Listen to this crowd.
16: Over the last 24 hours prior to the start of this one, the 0-1 to Bush is drilled deep left center field, going back. Páez, he looks up, it's gone! Just to the left of the 368 marker into the first couple of rows in the bleachers. Home run, Michael Bush. Solo shot the other way against his former team.
7: Cubs Radio Network. Cubs go on to double up the Dodgers 10-5. Dodgers' fourth consecutive loss, tied for their longest streak this season. They led 3-0 in the first inning. They lose 10-5. Cubs entered Monday 0-6 this season when trailing by at least three runs in the first inning. They get their seventh win this season when trailing by three runs or more, tied for the third most in Major League Baseball. 10-5 win over the Dodgers, using the long ball to do it. Speaking of homers, the Phillies went into Monday as one of the five teams this season that had not hit a grand slam. But if you speak it into existence,
17: Phillies don't have a grand slam still yet this season. No balls, one strike. Here's the pitch. Breaking ball swung on, hit up the alley, left center field. Going back is Lyle at the wall. It's gone. There's your grand slam as Derek Hill does it to DC again. 4-3, Phillies lead it. Derek Hill with his ninth home run of the season. It's the first grand slam of the year for the Phillies as he has turned this one around.
7: The Phillies taking the lead there in the seventh inning, and they'd add some insurance an inning later.
17: And a pitch. Swung on. Lined hard to center field straight away. Going back, he's Young to the track. Look it up. It's gone into the hedges. And Harper with a two-run shot to dead center. Extends his hitting streak. It's his 24th home run of the season. And there's your insurance. It's 6-3 Phillies in the eighth.
7: 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Phillies a 6-3 win over the Nationals. Bryce Harper with that shot in the eighth inning. Consecutive games with a home run for the first time since June 20th and 21st against the Mets. Phillies snapping a six-game losing streak in games where Aaron Nola was the starting pitcher. Well, Tarek Skubal will start and make his debut for the Dodgers on Tuesday. Another high-profile debut on Monday. That's next. SportsCenter All Night continues. It's ESPN Radio.
0: The traditions. 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
1: 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Baseball's trade deadline passing Monday afternoon. Another big trade that we saw as we came out of the weekend. Kelsey Plum traded from L.A. to Phoenix, landing with the Mercury in the WNBA. As for moving midseason?
2: As far as, you know, midseason and things go, you know, at the end of the day, basketball is basketball. I think at the end of the day, you just rely on your habits. And, I've gotten to play for Nate, Team USA. And then I've also gotten to play with Ka and AT at USA as well. And then I've competed against DB, Sammy, Mac for years. So, you know, I feel very familiar. And I think at the end of the day, like, basketball is basketball. You go up, you throw it up, you go, you do what you do. Don't try to overcomplicate it. As far as long-term goes, you know, I don't want to sound cliche, but I'm where my feet are. Last night it was in Portland. Two nights ago it was in Portland, and, you know, now it's here. But that's why I'm a professional. You know, I'm paid to play basketball at the highest level.
1: Monday, Plum back from injury and seeing action for the first time since June 21st. And seeing action for the first time as a member of the Mercury.
3: Plum fakes, gets it back, shot clock at 5. Plum, let's fly, and hits! What a debut for Kelsey Plum!
1: It was on the USA Network, Plum coming back from injury and coming off the bench. 20 points in 20 minutes. Mercury, a 5-point win over the Sky, 106-101 over Chicago. Alyssa Thomas, 19 points, 15 rebounds, 12 assists, 21st career triple-double, extending the WNBA record for most triple-doubles. Kelsey Plum, 20 points, but the Mercury certainly facing an uphill climb. Handful of games out of a playoff spot. As far as adding Plum, does that move the needle in Phoenix? ESPN analyst Monica McNutt.
4: Well, it brings in a lot of hope, but I think it's important to point out the context of this one. It's probably not just about this season. Mathematically, the Mercury would need to win just about every game they have the rest of the way to put themselves in a real position to get into the playoffs. But as Kelsey Plum was asked pregame, and she said, I want to be where my feet are. But currently, this is a bit of a gamble for the Phoenix Mercury because they're hoping that she will decide to sign with them long term beyond just this year. The familiarity she has with Nate Tibbetts from USA Basketball, as well as Alyssa Thomas and Kalia Copper being her teammates with USA Basketball, I think matters. And postgame, Kalia Copper said she's really excited to be playing alongside Kelsey Plum again. So we'll see what happens.
1: Mercury get their fifth straight road win in Chicago. Longest streak in the history of the series. Las Vegas Aces putting it on Atlanta, winning by 22. Aces 109-87 over the Dream. Jackie Young, 28 points, 11 rebounds, 10 assists. First 25-point triple-double in Aces franchise history. Asia Wilson had 23 points. Aces with their seventh straight win against the Dream, extending their longest streak in the series history. They're the reigning champs. They've won three of the last four titles. A year ago, they went on a tear around this same time. Back to Monica McNutt.
4: You have to respect them because historically they have shown that they can do it. And I think when you look at how they were able to retain their core over the summer in a free agency that we expected to be a frenzy, Chelsea Gray, Asia Wilson, and the aforementioned Jackie Young are still as strong as ever. Now, the thing that I do question with this year's group is how deep they can go beyond their big three. I think there's a lot of pressure on them right now. But yes, now seems to be the time where we see this team begin to turn it over. One metric that I'm keeping an eye on is typically the champions are top six in defensive rating, except for what the Aces were able to do last year when they were eighth in defensive rating and still rattled off a title.
1: Aces get their seventh straight win following a loss. The team that won the title in 2024, the team not named the Aces, New York Liberty, Monday against Seattle.
3: Stewart trying to shake free and does to hit the shot.
5: That's a tough shot. That's a long defender. Ezzie Magmagor is a great defender. And Stewie's just able to create enough space and utilize her high release.
1: My Nine New York with the call. Liberty, 95-83 win over the Storm. Sabrina Ionescu, 200.

0: career game. Only player in WNBA history to average 15 points per game, 5 rebounds, 5 assists in their first 200 games. Brandon Stewart, 24 points in the win for the Liberty. 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Of course, your local ESPN Radio affiliate as well. One of the greatest rivalries in college football doesn't happen this year, but USC Notre Dame will face each other in 2030. Trojans and Irish agreeing on a 4-year home-and-home arrangement. Earlier on ESPN Radio are Amber Wilson and Mia O'Brien.
1: A lot of different angles we can take this one from. Ultimately, for me, Kurt Cignetti will still be the head coach if he wants to be in 2030 of the Indiana Hoosiers. And so, yes, this feels like Marcus Freeman and friends. I don't even know if he'll still be in South Bend ducking Kurt Cignetti.
2: I don't know if that was part of the equation. I hadn't even thought about that angle of it, frankly. I just think it's a big deal for college football fans because you want your greatest rivalries if you're a college football fan. That's what makes college football so special, is the emotion. It is the rivalries. And you can't replace that on the NFL level. I mean, the NFL product from a football perspective is superior, right? We know it has the better athletes and all that. But at the same time, from an emotional perspective, there is nothing in this country like college football. And so rivalries are incredibly important for that component of the sport. And yes, Notre Dame can do whatever the heck it wants. And a lot of people still don't like that. But when it comes to bringing these rivalries and making sure that there's contracts in place that maintain them, I think that's important for the overall sport.
0: And the first two games of the series, 2030 and 2031, will be played in week one of the season. The 2030 matchup will be at the LA Coliseum. 2031 will be in South Bend. In 2032 and 2033, those games will land between weeks one and three. Mentioned the Golics back here at ESPN Radio. They're Notre Dame guys. As for the outlook for the Irish, Senior?
3: Their defense is loaded, not only with great talent led by Leonard Moore, the best cornerback and maybe the best defensive player in all of college football this year, but their depth is amazing, from the line to the linebackers to the secondary. So it's all right there for them. And again, they know they have to prove it. They know they didn't make the playoffs last year. They didn't. They were mad about it, but they said, "Hey, you lose two games, you're in that position."
0: It's always a high bar in South Bend with Notre Dame. 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Who won? 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It's ESPN Radio.

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1: Kelsey Plum makes her debut for the Phoenix Mercury. 20 points in 20 minutes off the bench as they rally for the win. Phillies getting their first grand slam of the season to beat Washington. Speaking of home runs, there were 10 of them in the Bronx.
2: The pitch to Burleson. A swing! There it goes! There's his third home run tonight! Unbelievable! Oh, baby, what a swing! A two-run homer for Burleson. Three home runs, six RBIs. Yes, he got his 18th home run in this series. He got it in this game. A three-homer night for him.
1: So it sounded on the Cardinals radio network. Cardinals hitting five home runs. Yankees hit five, but the Cardinals put up seven runs in the eighth inning and pulled away after the Yankees had rallied to take the lead. Cardinals win it 13-7. Alec Burleson, 3-for-5, all three hits. Home runs, as you heard. He now has 18 on the season. Three homers, six RBI in the win, and after the win, spoke with Cardinals TV.
3: What was the focus tonight?
4: You know, the starter, you know, he's got a really good heater, so you got to time it up. And then Hill's got a really good sinker. You got to get under it. And the last guy, a lot of the guys before me scared him off his changeup, so I got a slider to hit. But, you know, up and down, I think we did a really good job. You know, we battled the starter. We got him out in three innings. So any night you can do that, it's probably going to be a good night for you.
3: You put up some really great numbers in New York this season and in your career. What is it about this place?
4: Oh, I don't know. Maybe the traffic. Maybe I enjoy the traffic. I don't know.
3: Obviously, it's deadline day today, and there was a lot going on, a lot of emotions. I know your name was raised in those conversations. So was there a feeling maybe of relief, or what was the feeling in the clubhouse when it was over?
4: Yeah, definitely. Obviously, we lost some, you know, key guys that, you know, we really enjoy having in the locker room. But, you know, for me personally, I want to be here. I want to help this team, you know, through whatever this looks like over the next couple years. And I want to be here, and I want to, you know, contribute to, you know, a lot more wins in the future. So, yeah, I was relieved. You know, it's you know, nice to be here. And I love St. Louis, but, you know, we lost a few guys too. So I'm going to cheer them on from afar. But, yeah. Overall, just a little relieved.
3: How fun was it, by the way, the comeback? Obviously, you don't want to lose that lead, but watching the at-bats and the battle back.
4: Yeah, definitely. Like I said, all the up and down the lineup, we did a really good job tonight. You know, you get down and you feel like, you know, you won the game in like the third or the fourth inning, and they come back and, you know, we could have easily laid down, but, you know, Churchy had some really good at-bats tonight, and obviously with Jimmy with the homer, and everybody up and down did a really good job. So, you know, really happy for this team, and hopefully build on it tomorrow.
3: Thanks for your time.
4: Of course, thank you.
1: Cardinals getting consecutive wins for the first time since the All-Star break. Burleson mentioning the trade deadline. More on that in a moment. He also mentioned, though, New York starter Cam Schlittler, season-low, three innings pitched. Did strike out six, gave up four hits, but tied a career high with five walks, four earned runs, gave up a home run, a two-run shot in the first inning as well. Speaking of home runs, Rays Rockies.
5: As the pitch is driven deep to left field off the bat of coming arrow, he's got two homers today at Coors Field. His first trip here has been quite successful. Homer number 32, and it's 8-1 Tampa Bay. Boy, that got out in a heartbeat.
1: 620 WDAE. Rays had scored 14 runs in their previous eight games combined. They scored 13 on Monday. 13-9 win over the Rockies, whose loss snaps a three-game win streak. Junior Caminero, 2-for-5, the two home runs, 32 now on the season. Blue Jays and Astros.
6: First pitch, and Kirk rips one out into left field, and it's going to fly. Take a ride, Alejandro Kirk with a solo shot, and the Blue Jays take a 1-0 lead.
1: Sportsnet 590, the Fan. Blue Jays a 3-1 win over Houston. Astros' six-game win streak comes to an end. Blue Jays winning four of their last five. They allowed seven earned runs total in that five-game span. Tight one between the Pirates and the Brewers.
7: Here's a 2-0. And a swing and a ground ball up first. Fair ball. It will sneak past the sidewall and get into the right field corner. Lau is in. Reynolds is in. Valdez going to be waved home. The relay throw is late. Cut off at first. It's a bases clearing double. Spencer Horwitz knocks in three. And the Pirates lead on the road. 3-0 in Milwaukee.
1: Three-run double in the third. Tying a season high for RBI. Did it twice prior. Sports Radio 93.7. The Fan. Pirates, a 4-3 win over the Brewers. Pirates pitching had 12 strikeouts on Monday, double-digit strikeouts in four of the five games on their current road trip. SportsCenter All Night, ESPN Radio. Dodgers are on the road. They lost at Wrigley on Monday. Tuesday, they will have Tarek Skubal on the mound. Dodgers making the big move over the weekend prior to the trade deadline, landing Skubal in their deal with the Tigers. A lot of eye-rolling around baseball, but others pointing out L.A. just working within the system that Major League Baseball has set. That financial system certainly going to be in the spotlight as we approach the end of the year with labor strife looming. ESPN MLB insider Jeff Passan.
8: I think if you're looking at the top, you also should probably look at the bottom. And there is, as much as the Dodgers are spending right now, there's more room for the Brewers to spend. There is more room for the Rays to spend. And I think what this all comes back to, and we're going to see this going into December when the collective bargaining agreement expires on December 1st. And Major League Baseball is pushing for a salary cap right now, and the players are fighting it vociferously. And what ends up happening is you get into this argument. Do you need a salary cap? Do you not need a salary cap? Games might get missed because of this argument. To me, ultimately, what baseball should be looking for is not to necessarily constrict the ability for players to go out and make money, but it's to put the fairest system in place possible. MLB believes that's through the cap. The players believe otherwise. I think that if the Los Angeles Dodgers win a third consecutive World Series this year, Stephen A lot of owners won't be mad at it, because they feel like it just adds to this deluge, because every time the Dodgers go out and sign somebody, ugh, the Dodgers did it again. Every time the Dodgers go trade for somebody, ugh, the Dodgers again. I get it. Like, there's Dodger fatigue at this point. I think what we also have to understand is, like, baseball's a really hard thing to do. No National League team has ever won three consecutive World Series. That's an important thing for the Dodgers right now to try and do. Would be the first team since the Yankees in the late 90s and early 2000s to do so. And, you know, people were screaming about the Yankees back then. This is history repeating itself 25 years later.
1: Of course, this one came up at the trade deadline. Dodgers not spending. They did trade assets, though, to get Tarek Skubal. ESPN analyst Jessica Mendoza.
9: The pushback has been, you know, monstrous. And of course, you know, the Dodgers, the money they've spent, the talent they have, I mean, everyone's reaction was so similar. But I think what people forget is this is a trade that was very much a realistic possibility for a lot of teams. I mean, you're talking about $9.5 million left on Tarek Skubal's deal. So this isn't the Dodgers going and spending an exuberant amount of money. It's the fact that they did have a farm system that they helped build, by the way. They took, when you look at two of the three of those prospects in River Ryan and Zaire Hope, specifically, those are two guys that they helped develop. They got in prior trades for not as much value, and they were able to go and get an arm like Tarek Skubal. So I love what Dave Roberts said, because I also agree so much with the fact that there's going to be blowback. This is a trade that a lot of teams could have done.
1: Tarek Skubal now with the Dodgers, officially introduced on Monday as he joined the team. He will be on the mound for the Dodgers at Wrigley on Tuesday. ESPN's Jesse Rogers.
10: It's about fitting in with a new team, right? He actually said he wants to be a chameleon. Can you imagine him trying to be a chameleon on any other team in the league? But the Dodgers kind of can be. All sorts of all-stars littering this group. He says he wants to watch how the other players, especially the pitchers, go about their business. He's going to be a little creepy about it, he said. He's going to watch Yamamoto in his routine. Otani, when he gets back on the mound as well. And can you imagine? Tarek Skubal's never pitched at Wrigley Field. All of a sudden, tomorrow night's game got a little bit of an expensive ticket, per se. So we'll see how it all shakes down tomorrow. But he's doing a crash course. Saw him in the outfield talking to coaches, talking to the other pitchers. Of course, he has to huddle with Mark Pryor and his catchers in advance of tomorrow night. So he's trying to fit in, if the two-time Cy Young Award winner can just sort of do that in a quiet manner.
1: Dodgers making the move for Skubal over the weekend. There was another slew of deals prior to the deadline on Monday. Our ESPN crew, Buster Olney, Eduardo Perez, Tim Kirchin with Kevin Connors.
11: Let's focus on the deadline today. 30-some-odd trades. Who were the big winners today, in your opinion?
12: Well, I think the big winner was, one of the big winners was the Red Sox. They went and got Adley Rutschman. Let's not forget, they were 32-46. They have since gone 28-5. They got everyone in New England buzzing about this team, and they showed again today, we are going for this. Plus, they absolutely had to add another bat to this lineup, especially behind the plate. They got four home runs from their catchers. They had a 28-year-old switch hitter who was number one overall pick, and he made the All-Star team this year. They gave up a ton to get him. I think it was worth it, given the situation.
13: How about the Guardians, what they have been able to do? Look, they have a starting rotation that has not missed a start yet. Only five guys have been able to pitch the entire season for them. And then they go add Foster Griffin, who has had a fantastic season with the Nationals. He comes in just to add length to this rotation. Now you have Parker Messick, Gavin Williams, Cantillo, Ciccone as well, and Tanner Bibee. But then you also go out and address the outfield situation as well. And when you go out and you're able to get Joe Adell to fit in beautifully in the outfield, now you're talking. You needed a right-handed guy that can hit the ball out of the ballpark, that can hit both righties and lefties. Joe Adell fits the mold for them in right field. Now you have a solid defense, a young solid defense to go at it. So the Guardians, to me, did a nice job of being able to represent in the American League Central.
11: Nipping on the heels of the Chicago White Sox, who were active as well. Buster, if the path to the National League Championship figured to run through Los Angeles, and it likely still may with the Dodgers there, who else in the National League among their competitors added to their team today?
14: Besides the Padres, Chicago Cubs. I think adding two guys to their rotation. Look, a couple weeks ago, we were talking to Craig Counsell, Cubs manager, and he said, it's no mystery. We need pitching, pitching, and pitching. They've had so many injuries, so to add Kevin Gausman. And now Clay Holmes today, a guy who his sinker ball is going to be a great match for that infield, the home field advantage that the Cubs have in Wrigley Field. I think there's two great adds for Chicago.
11: Winners for me, how about the Tampa Bay Rays? Freddy Peralta, Tyler Wells, yep, and Liam Hicks as well, a great hitting catcher.
14: Yeah, that's exactly right. They're getting deeper. Look, in the American League, you can reasonably dream about reaching the World Series if you added it this deadline.
12: Absolutely. I love what the Rays did with their pitching. They got six homers out of their catchers all year. Now they have a catcher who can hit the ball out of the ballpark.
1: And now we'll see how it translates on the field as we hit the stretch run for Major League Baseball. Sports Center All Night, ESPN Radio.
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19: He's like Phil Mickelson in the sense of, if you were to go back and say 10 years ago, who is the player that is most likely to have a huge media career after football or after their sporting career, you would have probably said Aaron Rodgers and Phil Mickelson. Phil Mickelson, I could have seen him sitting in that Nick Faldo chair at the Masters for the next 30 years. Aaron Rodgers, I could have seen on Monday Night Football or on Sunday Night Football, etc. And both of those guys have essentially made it to where that part of their career is over. And I will say, last year when Aaron Rodgers was quieter, people said, oh, this shows he's getting away from the nonsense. Today, and I give McAfee credit for having him on, because McAfee, I would have him on too, I guess, if I were him. But it just showcases that Aaron Rodgers will always be Aaron Rodgers, and it's an example of why I think having him on your roster at this point in his career is worthless.
1: 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Weekday afternoons, 3:00 Eastern time. Speaking of quarterbacks, perhaps some good news in Indianapolis. ESPN's Ben Solak.
20: All eyes in Colts camp are on quarterback Daniel Jones, who is 7.5 months removed from the Achilles tear he suffered in November of last year. Both general manager Chris Ballard and head coach Shane Steichen tell me that they are excited, if not a little bit relieved, by how good Jones is moving around right now in training camp. Steichen in particular saying he doesn't need to adjust the training camp schedule at all for Jones's rehab. They don't need to manage his reps or take some of the rollouts out of the training camp install. No, they feel really good about where he's at and how he's moving. Now, the recovery is still in process. You know, Ballard admitted to me he's not exactly 100%. You can see him when he's moving out there. He's still ginger and learning how to trust the right foot again. And so when it comes to exploding out of the pocket on the run or really driving in those tight window throws off the back foot, it's still going to be a time. It's still going to be a ramp up for Jones. They expect more in a month, maybe 6 weeks, to see him closer to 100%. That, of course, brings us to week one of the regular season. And so Jones is on a great track to play. Will we see a fully healthy Daniel Jones by week one? That's still in question, but the Colts feel wonderful about his recovery thus far.
1: Some positive news for Indy, perhaps not so much in San Francisco. ESPN 49ers reporter Nick Wagoner.
0: The 49ers practiced on Monday without the services of star wide receiver Mike Evans. The team says he is dealing with a quad strain. It is not expected to be something serious, but it is worth monitoring. Evans did some work on the side today alongside a couple of other injured Niners receivers. That includes rookie DeJon Stribling, who is battling hamstring tightness, and veteran Christian Kirk, who has a calf issue. Of course, the Niners are already without Ricky Pearsall, who will have season-ending surgery on his knee in the coming weeks. That means the Niners practiced Monday without the services of all four of their projected top wideouts for 2026. The team is off on Tuesday, and we'll get a better idea of where Evans and those others stand when they return to practice on Wednesday.
1: NFL training camps in full swing. Not making a coaching change. That's next. SportsCenter All Night continues at ESPN Radio.
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26: 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Other parts of it is going to be the team didn't draft and develop enough defensemen. 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
1: 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Team USA went out in the round of 16 at the World Cup, unable to get past that hurdle once again. That said, Mauricio Pochettino has signed a new contract. He'll continue as manager of the U.S. men's national team. The new deal runs through the 2030 World Cup. 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
2: It's a big deal because it's continuity of the message from the top. It's continuity for a team that, while it's not as young as it was at the 2022 World Cup, it is still among the younger teams, we'll call it, on an international stage. So, yes, it's a big deal because I do think that if this is the direction that the powers that be, Cindy Parlow and friends at the U.S. Soccer Federation, believe is best for the men's national team, you absolutely have to keep the voice the same.
3: I mean, listen, I know that he became a huge star for this country during this World Cup, and we all remember the moments and him out there and the, you know, the song Country Roads and all that stuff that defined this World Cup. The reality is this team really didn't get any further this World Cup when you consider the expanded World Cup than it had before. And so there's, I guess, two ways to look at this. Did you want him to come back when you feel like they should have been taking another step? But to your point, how do you expect the development if there is no continuity? And he was beloved during the run, and he really did seem to really embrace this team and this country. So it's a big deal. I'm not enough of a soccer expert to tell you if it was the right deal, but certainly it is a very big deal.
2: Amen to that.
1: A lot of deals being done around baseball's trade deadline, which came down on Monday. Padres trying to make their push for the postseason. They made moves, but then also fell to the Diamondbacks.
4: First pitch to Tawa. Swings and drives it out towards the left field corner. It's on its way and gone. Three-run homer, Tim Tawa. That's his fifth. And the Diamondbacks jump out in front 3-0.
1: Arizona Sports 98-7. 3-0 there. They beat the Padres 5-1. Diamondbacks improving to 22-11 against division opponents this season. That leads Major League Baseball. Giants a 5-1 win over the Rangers. Giants winning despite being out hit. Texas had 7 hits. Giants had 6. Third win this season when they've been out hit by their opponent.
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0: Number 5.
1: Dodgers will have the spotlight on them tonight as they roll out Tarek Skubal and Wrigley. But he'll also be trying to halt L.A.'s 4-game losing skid swept by Boston over the weekend and the Monday game at Wrigley, Cubs Radio Network.
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5: Deep drive, left center field. It's got a chance. Gone. Kevin Alcantara, his first career home run. Listen to this crowd.
0: Four.
1: Giants were sellers at the deadline, but they had enough offense for a win at Texas. KNBR.
7: 3-0 Giants. Jung Woo Lee drives one to deep right field. At the wall. Gone! Jung Woo's got his second home run of the night. 4-0 Giants.
0: Number 3.
1: Nothing like being clairvoyant when you're behind the mic. 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
8: Phillies don't have a grand slam still yet this season. No balls, one strike. Here's the pitch. Breaking ball swung on, hit up the alley, left center field. Going back is Lyle at the wall. It's going, and there's your grand slam as Derek Hill does it to D.C. again. 4-3, Phillies lead it. Derek Hill with his 9th home run of the season. It's the first grand slam of the year for the Phillies as he has turned this one around.
0: Number 2.
1: Wild one in the Bronx. Yankees rally with 3 homers in the 7th, including New York's newest acquisition, Luis Garcia. Yes, Network.
9: The 2-2. Garcia gets it away.

0: to take the lead. But in the top of the eighth, the crowd in the Bronx was a bit more quiet. Cardinals Radio Network.
1: The pitch to Burleson. A swing! There it goes! There's his third home run tonight! Unbelievable! Oh, baby, what a swing! A two-run homer for Burleson. Three home runs, six RBIs. Yes, he got his 18th home run in this series. He got it in this game. A three-homer night for him.
0: And the Cardinals rally in the eighth, retake the lead, and beat the Yankees in the Bronx. Speaking of the National League, key moves at the trade deadline, ESPN's Tim Kirchen.
2: I really like what the Padres did. Going into the deadline, they'd won 8 out of 9 games. Before that, they were seriously considering trading Mason Miller, their overwhelmingly dominant closer, and maybe other bullpen pieces. Mm-hmm. But now that they're hot, they have added. They added Robbie Ray at the trade deadline, 1.65 ERA since the beginning of June, and they added Casey Mize from the Tigers.
0: Tigers also making, of course, the big move with Tarek Skubal. He'll make his debut for the Dodgers on Tuesday. Much more on that next. SportsCenter All Night continues at ESPN Radio.
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0: 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We give you all the reactions from the final day of the MLB trade deadline.
1: This was one of the most heartbreaking days. They also traded Taylor Ward, and they didn't trade Trevor Rogers. It was kind of confusing.
0: Mm-hmm. We've got all the storylines as NFL training camp is in full swing.
2: And after Tom Brady, this is the guy who stabilized the franchise, got you to the playoffs. You can't judge last year. It was a mess for everybody. Everybody was hurt. But your best chance to get to the playoffs is with the Baker Mayfield.
0: Will Tarik Skubal going to the Dodgers be the final straw for CBA negotiations?
3: I understand why people are criticizing the Dodgers, but the Dodgers are just doing what they should within a system that perhaps needs changing.
0: Plus, it's a busy day of baseball in the majors.
4: And a pitch swung on, lined hard to center field straight away. Going back, he's Young to the track. Look it up. It's gone into the hedges, and Harper with a two-run shot to dead center.
5: I would go so far as to say pretty much everyone on ESPN radio could beat me up, except Evan Cohen. 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
7: 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ESPNF, Sirius XM Channel 80. Eyes of the baseball world will be on Wrigley Tuesday. Dodgers will be trotting out their newest ace. More on that in a moment. L.A., of course, pulling off the marquee deal leading up to the trade deadline. Baseball's deadline did pass Monday with nearly three dozen deals. Among the deals, Cubs landing Clay Holmes, Phillies had Luis Arraez, Milwaukee brings in Dustin May, Guardians acquiring Nathaniel Lowe in a trade with the Reds, Padres get in just under the wire, acquiring right-hander Casey Mize from the Tigers. Boston may have made the biggest move on Monday, adding catcher Adley Rutschman from the Orioles. But speaking of the AL East, which has seen things get rather interesting with Boston's recent run, Yankees still second in the division behind Tampa Bay. Monday in the Bronx, Cardinals build a 6-0 lead.
8: Waits on a pitch and turns on a pitch down the right field line. This ball is gone as Alec Burleson with a 2-home-run night tacks on 2 more runs for the Cardinals, and the Redbirds are now leading 6-0.
7: That was in the 4th inning, but in the 5th, Yankees hitting a pair of home runs to close within 6-3. Fast forward to the bottom of the 7th. More long balls. Pair of solo homers for the Yankees. And the guy that New York picked up as the trade deadline approached, Luis Garcia Jr.
9: The 2-2. Garcia takes it.
7: Yes, Network with the call. It would be a 4-run bottom of the 7th for the Yankees, all on home runs as they take the lead. But in the top of the 8th, the Cardinals returning the favor, making a statement of their own.
8: The pitch for Church. A swing and a long one to right field. Way back. It's a gunner. A 3-run homer for Nathan Church. And the Cardinals take the lead right back. It's 9-7 at Yankee Stadium.
4: The pitch to Burleson.
8: A swing. There it goes. There's his third home run tonight. Unbelievable. Oh, baby, what a swing. A 2-run homer for Burleson. 3 home runs. 6 RBIs. Yes, he got his 18th home run in this series. He got it in this game. A 3-homer night for him.
7: That's how it sounded on the Cardinals radio network as St. Louis pulls away for a 13-7 win in New York over the Yankees. Cardinals' first win where they allow 5 home runs. First time they've done it, in fact, since 2009 in Cincinnati. They scored 7 runs in the 8th inning to retake the lead and go on to the win. Consecutive wins, in fact, for the Cardinals for the first time since the All-Star break. Cardinals and Yankees combined for 10 home runs. Most combined homers in a single game in New York in Yankees history, regardless of the stadium they were playing in. Each team hitting 5, Burleson hitting 3 of the 5 for the Cardinals. Yankees, as we heard, rally, but they ultimately lose at home. They're 3.5 games behind the Rays in the division. Red Sox, 5.5 back. They hold the top two wild card spots in the American League. So as for the team that in the division made the key move as the trade deadline loomed, ESPN insider Tim Kirchen says that was Boston.
6: The Red Sox were 32-46. They were hopelessly out of the pennant race, and now they've won 28 out of 33, and then they went and got Adley Rutschman today. They needed a catcher. They have four homers from their catchers all year. They get a 28-year-old switch-hitting catcher who made the All-Star game this year. They gave up a ton to get him, but they've got people at Fenway fired up again with how hot they've been, so they are going for it. I just love it when teams at the trade deadline go, we're giving up young kids. We don't care. We're trying to win this year. What a great thing.
7: Speaking of being fired up, the Dodgers and their fans are impressed at what the team did at the deadline. Dodgers picking up lefty Chris Bubich at the deadline from the Royals. Oh, they also added Tarek Skubal over the weekend.
10: I don't know if surprised would be the right word I would use. It became pretty clear what was going on, you know, later on after my start on Wednesday. Losing that game kind of felt like that was kind of it, you know, for me in Detroit. And so not surprised, but it didn't make the news any easier. I mean, I'm not going to sit here and say I'm the big piece. They've been a pretty good baseball team without me, so I'm just going to try and show up and kind of be a chameleon in a sense and fit right into these guys and just, you know, gel with them. You know, they've got the winning recipe. They understand what it takes to win. You know, I don't. Every team could trade for me. You know, every team could make that acquisition. I don't really sympathize with people that blame the Dodgers for anything they've done. You know, they've developed a really good organization. They draft well. They acquire talent really well. They retain talent. It's a winning organization. Now the complaints seem to be because they've won the last two World Series. You know, I don't think it was like that 3 years ago. So I don't really sympathize with people that are complaining because the Dodgers, you know, do all the right things.
7: Dodgers doing the right things in the eyes of their fans. There are those elsewhere who maintain LA's breaking baseball. Earlier on Unsportsmanlike, our guy Evan Cohen.
11: This is awesome for baseball. It's not just good for baseball. Mm-hmm. It's awesome for baseball because now everyone is either going to love the Dodgers or hate the Dodgers. And if someone were to take them down, like the Blue Jays did almost last year in the World Series, it is a massive story. Baseball should be thrilled that this is happening because it's awesome for the sport. We have the most polarizing team in all of sports right here. We are sitting here and we are complaining that the Dodgers, within the rules of the sport, added a player that is awesome while everyone else sat there and didn't add that player. That's not their fault. I don't understand why we wouldn't be more mad at a team like the Tigers, who are 2.5 games back of the wild card for trading him. You could say, well, if they don't make it to the wild card, they lose him for nothing. Okay, or you could re-sign him. And if you don't have enough to re-sign him, why is that? What are the finances around the sport? The Dodgers have done nothing wrong. They have done everything legal, moral, and ethical within the sport. People just don't like it. I'm not going to hate on the Dodgers. If you want to hate on the sport, go ahead. My team, the New York Mets, spends like the Dodgers. They do it incorrectly. They're not as smart as the Dodgers. But if my team did this, am I going to complain about it? No.
12: It's disgusting. It's annoying. And it's disgusting and annoying because it's the rich getting richer, but it's also disgusting and annoying because the Dodgers technically are doing nothing wrong. They are just better at this than everybody else, but it's not fun. If a billionaire tells you, hey, I just bought another yacht, are you like, wow, amazing, way to go? You're like, cool, rub it in. I don't have air conditioning. I don't think this is fun for other fans around Major League Baseball. The competitive balance is so out of whack. The Dodgers can get anybody they want. And then you see the return for him. You're like, that's all it took for them to get Skubal? It's just gotten out of control. And the worst part about this is it feels like a lockout is all but signed, sealed, delivered.
7: 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There are the cries, though, that the Dodgers aren't good for baseball with what they've been doing. LA team president Andrew Friedman.
13: Passionately disagree. Again, this is about the partnership that we have with our fans who come out 50,000 large and the passion that they have for this team. The guys in that clubhouse who are doing everything they can to put us in position to win a World Series. And fortunately, through the incredible work by our scouting staff, our player development staff, our front office analytics group, all of our different departments have their fingerprints all over this. And so it's put us in position to not only be competitive here, but also to have a really strong farm system, which then puts us in position to be able to have these type conversations. And so I think it's incredible work by a lot of people that have allowed for this, and it's special, and we're not going to be flippant about this moment in time and how special this group, this era can be in the history of, you know, this incredibly storied organization, and we're going to do everything we can to keep doing what we can to win the last game of the year.
7: Dodgers using their resources over the past few days, landing a couple of more arms at the deadline. Derek Skubal, Chris Bubich, ESPN's Tim Kirkjian.
6: Well, now they have seven, maybe eight, well above average starting pitchers when everyone's healthy. Now, a bunch of guys are hurt right now, but right. What Skubal does is it allows them to take their time bringing Ohtani back. Ohtani wants to pitch again, and they want him to pitch again, but if he can't, now they have a replacement who happens to be the best pitcher in the American League, and they are so loaded when they are completely healthy. The five best ERAs in baseball since 2023.
14: Yeah.
6: Four of the five are on the Dodgers right now. That's how loaded they are. And if you want to have fun, go figure out who the top three Dodger starters are to start a playoff series and put them in order. Skubal might not even be number one. That's how good their rotation is with Yamamoto, who was a star in the World Series last year.
7: Let that sink in. Dodgers with four of the top five ERAs since 2023. For the record, the fifth one, the arm that LA does not have, Paul Skenes. Tarek Skubal will make his Dodgers debut tonight. He'll take the mound at Wrigley. As for Monday's matchup in Chicago, Dodgers jumped out to a three-run lead on the Cubs in the first, but
15: the four-seam, two-seam fastball. Deep drive, left center field. It's got a chance. Gone. Kevin Alcantara. His first career home run. Listen to this crowd.
16: Cubs were busy over the last 24 hours prior to the start of this one. The 0-1 to Bush is drilled. Deep left center field going back. Paez. He looks up. It's gone! Just to the left of the 368 marker into the first couple of rows in the bleachers. Home run, Michael Bush. Solo shot the other way against his former team.
7: Cubs Radio Network. Cubs go on to double up the Dodgers 10-5. Dodgers' fourth consecutive loss, tied for their longest streak this season. They led 3-0 in the first inning. They lose 10-5. Cubs entered Monday 0-6 this season when trailing by at least three runs in the first inning. They get their seventh win this season when trailing by three runs or more, tied for the third most in Major League Baseball. 10-5 win over the Dodgers using the long ball to do it. Speaking of homers, the Phillies went into Monday as one of the five teams this season that had not hit a grand slam. But if you speak it into existence,
17: Phillies don't have a grand slam still yet this season. No balls, one strike. Here's the pitch. Breaking ball swung on, hit up the alley, left center field. Going back is Lyle at the wall. It's going. There's your grand slam as Derek Hill does it to DC again. 4-3, Phillies lead it. Derek Hill with his ninth home run of the season. It's the first grand slam of the year for the Phillies as he has turned this one around.
7: The Phillies taking the lead there in the seventh inning, and they'd add some insurance an inning later.
17: And a pitch. Swung on. Lined hard to center field straight away. Going back, he's Young to the track. Looking up. It's gone into the hedges. And Harper with a two-run shot to dead center. Extends his hitting streak. It's his 24th home run of the season. And there's your insurance. It's 6-3 Phillies in the eighth.
7: 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Phillies a 6-3 win over the Nationals. Bryce Harper with that shot in the eighth inning. Consecutive games with a home run for the first time since June 20th and 21st against the Mets. Phillies snapping a six-game losing streak in games where Aaron Nola was the starting pitcher. Well, Tarek Skubal will start and make his debut for the Dodgers on Tuesday. Another high-profile debut on Monday. That's next. SportsCenter All Night continues. It's ESPN Radio.
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0: 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TSN 1050, traffic.
14: Taking a slight break from overnight construction, none to slow you down this morning. Some of the long-term spots might, like the 427 southbound at the 409. The Mississauga Road ramp to the West QEW is still closed. 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From the News Talk 1010 Traffic Center, I'm Dan Dealey.
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9: The Needle in Phoenix. ESPN analyst Monica McNutt.
10: Well, it brings in a lot of hope, but I think it's important to point out the context of this one. It's probably not just about this season. Mathematically, the Mercury would need to win just about every game they have the rest of the way to put themselves in a real position to get into the playoffs. But as Kelsey Plum was asked pregame, and she said, I want to be where my feet are. But currently, this is a bit of a gamble for the Phoenix Mercury because they're hoping that she will decide to sign with them long term beyond just this year. The familiarity she has with Nate Tibbetts from USA Basketball, as well as Alyssa Thomas and Kalia Copper being her teammates with USA Basketball, I think matters. And post-game, Kalia Copper says she's really excited to be playing alongside Kelsey Plum again. So we'll see what happens.
9: Mercury get their fifth straight road win in Chicago. Longest streak in the history of the series. Las Vegas Aces putting it on Atlanta, winning by 22. Aces 109-87 over the Dream. Jackie Young, 28 points, 11 rebounds, 10 assists. First 25-point triple-double in Aces franchise history. Asia Wilson had 23 points. Aces with their seventh straight win against the Dream, extending their longest streak in the series history. They're the reigning champs. They've won three of the last four titles. A year ago, they went on a tear around this same time. Back to Monica McNutt.
10: You have to respect them because historically they have shown that they can do it. And I think when you look at how they were able to retain their core over the summer in a free agency that we expected to be a frenzy, Chelsea Gray, Asia Wilson, and the aforementioned Jackie Young are still as strong as ever. Now, the thing that I do question with this year's group is how deep they can go beyond their big three. I think there's a lot of pressure on them right now. But yes, now seems to be the time where we see this team begin to turn it over. One metric that I'm keeping an eye on is typically the champions are top six in defensive rating, except for what the Aces were able to do last year when they were eighth in defensive rating and still rattled off a title.
9: Aces get their seventh straight win following a loss. The team that won the title in 2024, the team not named the Aces, New York Liberty, Monday against Seattle.
11: Stewart trying to shake free and does to hit the shot.
12: That's a tough shot. That's a long defender. Ezzy Magmagore is a great defender. And Stewie's just able to create enough space and utilize her high release.
9: My Nine New York with the call. Liberty, 95-83 win over the Storm. Sabrina Ionescu, 200th career game. Only player in WNBA history to average 15 points per game, 5 rebounds, 5 assists in their first 200 games. Brandon Stewart, 24 points in the win. For the Liberty. 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

0: Well, doesn't happen this year, but USC Notre Dame will face each other in 2030. Trojans and Irish agreeing on a four-year home-and-home arrangement. Earlier on ESPN Radio are Amber Wilson and Mia O'Brien.
1: A lot of different angles we can take this one from. Ultimately, for me, Kurt Cignetti will still be the head coach if he wants to be in 2030 of the Indiana Hoosiers. And so, yes, this feels like Marcus Freeman and friends. I don't even know if he'll still be in South Bend ducking Kurt Cignetti.
2: I don't know if that was part of the equation. I hadn't even thought about that angle of it, frankly. I just think it's a big deal for college football fans because you want your greatest rivalries if you're a college football fan. That's what makes college football so special is the emotion. It is the rivalries. And you can't replace that on the NFL level. I mean, the NFL product from a football perspective is superior, right? We know it has the better athletes and all that. But at the same time, from an emotional perspective, there is nothing in this country like college football. And so rivalries are incredibly important for that component of the sport. And yes, Notre Dame can do whatever the heck it wants. And a lot of people still don't like that. But when it comes to bringing these rivalries and making sure that there's contracts in place that maintain them, I think that's important for the overall sport.
0: And the first two games of the series, 2030 and 2031, will be played in week one of the season. The 2030 matchup will be at the LA Coliseum. 2031 will be in South Bend. In 2032 and 2033, those games will land between weeks one and three. Mentioned the Golics back here at ESPN Radio. They're Notre Dame guys. As for the outlook for the Irish, Senior?
3: Their defense is loaded, not only with great talent led by Leonard Moore, the best cornerback and maybe the best defensive player in all of college football this year, but their depth is amazing from the line to the linebackers to the secondary. So it's all right there for them. And again, they know they have to prove it. They know they didn't make the playoffs last year. They didn't. They were mad about it, but they said, "Hey, you lose two games, you're in that position."
0: It's always a high bar in South Bend with Notre Dame. 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Who won? 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
5: TSN 1050. Traffic.
6: Still nice and quiet out there in the majors. Keep in mind that the 427 southbound of the 409, a couple right lanes being worked on for some long-term construction. We have been seeing delays coming out of Vaughan if you're heading southbound there. Financing a big purchase? 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
0: Who won baseball's trade deadline? 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
0: Kelsey Plum makes her debut for the Phoenix Mercury. 20 points in 20 minutes off the bench as they rally for the win. Phillies getting their first grand slam of the season to beat Washington. Speaking of home runs, there were 10 of them in the Bronx.
16: The pitch to Burleson. A swing! There it goes! There's his third home run tonight! Unbelievable! Oh, baby, what a swing! A two-run homer for Burleson. Three home runs, six RBIs. Yes, he got his 18th home run in this series. He got it in this game. A three-homer night for him.
0: That's how it sounded on the Cardinals radio network. Cardinals hitting five home runs, Yankees hit five, but the Cardinals put up seven runs in the eighth inning and pulled away after the Yankees had rallied to take the lead. Cardinals win it 13-7. Alec Burleson, 3-for-5, all three hits, home runs. As you heard, he now has 18 on the season. Three homers, six RBI in the win, and after the win, spoke with Cardinals TV.
17: What was the focus tonight?
18: You know, the starter, you know, he's got a really good heater, so you got to time it up. And then Hill's got a really good sinker. You got to get under it. And then the last guy, a lot of the guys before me scared him off his changeup, so I got a slider to hit. But, you know, up and down, I think we did a really good job. You know, we battled the starter. We got him out in three innings. So any night you can do that, it's probably going to be a good night for you.
17: You put up some really great numbers in New York this season and in your career. What is it about this place?
18: Oh, I don't know. Maybe the traffic. Maybe I enjoy the traffic. I don't know.
17: Obviously, it's deadline day today, and there was a lot going on, a lot of emotions. I know your name was raised in those conversations. So was there a feeling maybe of relief, or what was the feeling in the clubhouse when it was over?
18: Yeah, definitely. Obviously, we lost some, you know, key guys that, you know, we really enjoy having in the locker room. But, you know, for me personally, I want to be here. I want to help this team, you know, through whatever this looks like over the next couple years. And I want to be here, and I want to, you know, contribute to, you know, a lot more wins in the future. So, yeah, I was relieved. You know, it's you know, nice to be here. And then I love St. Louis, but, you know, we lost a few guys too. So I'm going to cheer them on from afar. But, yeah, overall, just a little relieved.
17: How fun was it, by the way, the comeback? Obviously, you don't want to lose that lead, but watching the at-bats and the battle back.
18: Yeah, definitely. Like I said, all the up and down the lineup, we did a really good job tonight. You know, you get down and you feel like, you know, you won the game in like the third or the fourth inning, and they come back and, you know, we could have easily laid down, but, you know, Churchy had some really good at-bats tonight, and obviously with Jimmy with the homer, and everybody up and down did a really good job. So, you know, really happy for this team, and hopefully build on tomorrow.
17: Thanks for your time.
18: Of course, thank you.
0: Cardinals getting consecutive wins for the first time since the All-Star break. Burleson mentioning the trade deadline. More on that in a moment. He also mentioned, though, New York starter Cam Schlittler, season-low, 3 innings pitched. Did strike out 6, gave up 4 hits, but tied a career high with 5 walks, 4 earned runs, gave up a home run, 2-run shot in the first inning as well. Speaking of home runs, Rays Rockies.
14: As the pitch is driven deep to left field off the bat of coming arrow, he's got 2 homers today at Coors Field. His first trip here has been quite successful. Homer number 32, and it's 8-1 Tampa Bay. Boy, that got out in a heartbeat.
0: 620 WDAE. Rays had scored 14 runs in their previous 8 games combined. They scored 13 on Monday. 13-9 win over the Rockies, whose loss snaps a 3-game win streak. Junior Caminero, 2-for-5, the 2 home runs, 32 now on the season. Blue Jays and Astros.
19: First pitch, and Kirk rips one out into left field, and it's going to fly. Take a ride, Alejandro Kirk with a solo shot, and the Blue Jays take a 1-0 lead.
0: Sportsnet 590, the Fan. Blue Jays a 3-1 win over Houston. Astros' 6-game win streak comes to an end. Blue Jays winning 4 of their last 5. They allowed 7 earned runs total in that 5-game span. Tight one between the Pirates and the Brewers.
20: Here's a 2-0. And a swing and a ground ball up first. Fair ball. It will sneak past the sidewall and get into the right field corner. Lau is in. Reynolds is in. Valdez going to be waved home. The relay throw is late. Cut off at first. It's a bases clearing double. Spencer Horwitz knocks in 3. And the Pirates lead on the road. 3-0 in Milwaukee.
0: 3-run double in the third. Tying a season high for RBI. Did it twice prior. 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The Fan. Pirates, a 4-3 win over the Brewers. Pirates pitching had 12 strikeouts on Monday, double-digit strikeouts in 4 of the 5 games on their current road trip. SportsCenter All Night, ESPN Radio. Dodgers are on the road. They lost at Wrigley on Monday. Tuesday, they will have Tarek Skubal on the mound. Dodgers making the big move over the weekend prior to the trade deadline, landing Skubal in their deal with the Tigers. A lot of eye-rolling around baseball, but others pointing out L.A. just working within the system that Major League Baseball has set. That financial system certainly going to be in the spotlight as we approach the end of the year with labor strife looming. ESPN MLB insider Jeff Passan.
21: I think if you're looking at the top, you also should probably look at the bottom. And there is, as much as the Dodgers are spending right now, there's more room for the Brewers to spend. There is more room for the Rays to spend. And I think what this all comes back to, and we're going to see this going into December when the collective bargaining agreement expires on December 1st. And Major League Baseball is pushing for a salary cap right now, and the players are fighting it vociferously. And what ends up happening is you get into this argument. Do you need a salary cap? Do you not need a salary cap? Games might get missed because of this argument. To me, ultimately, what baseball should be looking for is not to necessarily constrict the ability for players to go out and make money, but it's to put the fairest system in place possible. MLB believes that's through the cap. The players believe otherwise. I think that if the Los Angeles Dodgers win a 3rd consecutive World Series this year, Stephen A lot of owners won't be mad at it, because they feel like it just adds to this deluge, because every time the Dodgers go out and sign somebody, ugh, the Dodgers did it again. Every time the Dodgers go trade for somebody, ugh, the Dodgers again. I get it. Like, there's Dodger fatigue at this point. I think what we also have to understand is, like, baseball's a really hard thing to do. No National League team has ever won 3 consecutive World Series. That's an important thing for the Dodgers right now to try and do. Would be the first team since the Yankees in the late 90s and early 2000s to do so. And, you know, people were screaming about the Yankees back then. This is history repeating itself 25 years later.
0: Of course, this one came up at the trade deadline. Dodgers not spending. They did trade assets, though, to get Tarek Skubal. ESPN analyst Jessica Mendoza.
1: the pushback has been, you know, monstrous. And of course, you know, the Dodgers, the money they've spent, the talent that they have, I mean, everyone's reaction was so similar. But I think what people forget is this is a trade that was very much a realistic possibility for a lot of teams. I mean, you're talking about $9.5 million left on Tarek Skubal's deal. So this isn't the Dodgers going and spending an exuberant amount of money. It's the fact that they did have a farm system that they helped build, by the way. They took, when you look at two of the three of those prospects in River Ryan and Zaire Hope, specifically, those are two guys that they helped develop. They got in prior trades for not as much value, and they were able to go and get an arm like Tarek Skubal. So I love what Dave Roberts said, because I also agree so much with the fact that there's going to be blowback. This is a trade that a lot of teams could have done.
0: Tarek Skubal now with the Dodgers, officially introduced on Monday as he joined the team. He will be on the mound for the Dodgers at Wrigley on Tuesday. ESPN's Jesse Rogers.
2: It's about fitting in with a new team, right? He actually said he wants to be a chameleon. Can you imagine him trying to be a chameleon on any other team in the league? But the Dodgers kind of can be. All sorts of all-stars littering this group. He says he wants to watch how the other players, especially the pitchers, go about their business. He's going to be a little creepy about it, he said. He's going to watch Yamamoto in his routine. Otani, when he gets back on the mound as well. And can you imagine? Tarek Skubal's never pitched at Wrigley Field. All of a sudden, tomorrow night's game got a little bit of an expensive ticket, per se. So we'll see how it all shakes down tomorrow. But he's doing a crash course. Saw him in the outfield talking to coaches, talking to the other pitchers. Of course, he has to huddle with Mark Pryor and his catchers in advance of tomorrow night. So he's trying to fit in if the two-time Cy Young Award winner can just sort of do that in a quiet manner.
0: Dodgers making the move for Skubal over the weekend. There was another slew of deals prior to the deadline on Monday. Our ESPN crew, Buster Olney, Eduardo Perez, Tim Kirchin with Kevin Connors.
22: Let's focus on the deadline today, 30-some-odd trades. Who were the big winners today, in your opinion?
23: Well, I think the big winner was, one of the big winners was the Red Sox. They went and got Adley Rutschman. Let's not forget, they were 32-46. They have since gone 28-5. They got everyone in New England buzzing about this team, and they showed again today, we are going for this. Plus, they absolutely had to add another bat to this lineup, especially behind the plate. They got four home runs from their catchers. They had a 28-year-old switch hitter who was one number one overall pick, and he made the All-Star team this year. They gave up a ton to get him. I think it was worth it, given the situation.
24: How about the Guardians, what they have been able to do? Look, they have a starting rotation that has not missed a start yet. Only five guys have been able to pitch the entire season for them. And then they go add Foster Griffin, who has had a fantastic season with the Nationals. He comes in just to add length to this rotation. Now you have Parker Messick, Gavin Williams, Cantillo, Cicconi as well, and Tanner Bibee. But then you also go out and address the outfield situation as well. And when you go out and you're able to get Joe Adell to fit in beautifully in the outfield, now you're talking. You needed a right-handed guy that can hit the ball out of the ballpark, that can hit both righties and lefties. Joe Adell fits the mold for them in right field. Now you have a solid defense, a young solid defense to go at it. So the Guardians, to me, did a nice job of being able to represent in the American League Central.
22: Nipping on the heels of the Chicago White Sox, who were active as well. Buster, if the path to the National League Championship figured to run through Los Angeles, and it likely still may with the Dodgers there, who else in the National League among their competitors added to their team today?
25: Besides the Padres, Chicago Cubs. I think adding two guys to their rotation. Look, a couple weeks ago, we were talking to Craig Counsell, Cubs manager, and he said, it's no mystery. We need pitching, pitching, and pitching. They've had so many injuries, so to add Kevin Gausman. And now Clay Holmes today, a guy who his sinker ball is going to be a great match for that infield, the home field advantage that the Cubs have in Wrigley Field. I think there's two great adds for Chicago.
22: Winners for me, how about the Tampa Bay Rays? Freddy Peralta, Tyler Wells, yep, and Liam Hicks as well, a great hitting catcher.
25: Yeah, that's exactly right. They're getting deeper. Look, in the American League, you can reasonably dream about reaching the World Series if you added it this deadline.
23: Absolutely. I love what the Rays did with their pitching. They got six homers out of their catchers all year. Now they have a catcher who can hit the ball out of the ballpark.
0: And now we'll see how it translates on the field as we hit the stretch run for Major League Baseball. Sports Center All Night, ESPN Radio.
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3: He's like Phil Mickelson in the sense of, if you were to go back and say 10 years ago, who is the player that is most likely to have a huge media career after football or after their sporting career, you would have probably said Aaron Rodgers and Phil Mickelson. Phil Mickelson, I could have seen him sitting in that Nick Faldo chair at the Masters for the next 30 years. Aaron Rodgers, I could have seen on Monday Night Football or on Sunday Night Football, etc. And both of those guys have essentially made it to where that part of their career is over. And I will say, last year, when Aaron Rodgers was quieter, people said, oh, this shows he's getting away from the nonsense. Today, and I give McAfee credit for having him on, because McAfee, I would have him on too, I guess, if I were him. But it just showcases that Aaron Rodgers will always be Aaron Rodgers, and it's an example of why I think having him on your roster at this point in his career is worthless.
0: Matt Myron joining the ESPN Radio lineup this week. Weekday afternoons, 3 o'clock Eastern time. Speaking of quarterbacks, perhaps some good news in Indianapolis. ESPN's Ben Solak.
4: All eyes in Colts camp are on quarterback Daniel Jones, who is 7.5 months removed from the Achilles tear he suffered in November of last year. Both general manager Chris Ballard and head coach Shane Steichen tell me that they are excited, if not a little bit relieved, by how good Jones is moving around right now in training camp. Steichen in particular saying he doesn't need to adjust the training camp schedule at all for Jones's rehab. They don't need to manage his reps or take some of the rollouts out of the training camp install. No, they feel really good about where he's at and how he's moving. Now, the recovery is still in process. You know, Ballard admitted to me he's not exactly 100%. You can see him when he's moving out there. He's still ginger and learning how to trust the right foot again. And so when it comes to exploding out of the pocket on the run or really driving in those tight window throws off the back foot, it's still going to be a time. It's still going to be a ramp up for Jones. They expect more in a month, maybe 6 weeks, to see him closer to 100%. That, of course, brings us to week one of the regular season. And so Jones is on a great track to play. Will we see a fully healthy Daniel Jones by week one? That's still in question, but the Colts feel wonderful about his recovery thus far.
0: Positive news for Indy, perhaps not so much in San Francisco. ESPN 49ers reporter Nick Wagoner.
5: The 49ers practiced on Monday without the services of star wide receiver Mike Evans. The team says he is dealing with a quad strain. It is not expected to be something serious, but it is worth monitoring. Evans did some work on the side today alongside a couple of other injured Niners receivers. That includes rookie DeJon Stribling, who is battling hamstring tightness, and veteran Christian Kirk, who has a calf issue. Of course, the Niners are already without Ricky Pearsall, who will have season-ending surgery on his knee in the coming weeks. That means the Niners practiced Monday without the services of all four of their projected top wideouts for 2026. The team is off on Tuesday, and we'll get a better idea of where Evans and those others stand when they return to practice on Wednesday.
0: NFL training camps in full swing. Not making a coaching change. That's next. 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
6: Coming up on the Tuesday edition of Unsportsmanlike with Chris Canty, Michelle Swoman, and me, Evan Cohen. The 49ers are dealing with another season-ending injury. I'll tell you if losing another wide receiver will impact Brock Purdy this season. It's Unsportsmanlike, 6 a.m. Eastern, right here on ESPN Radio, ESPN 2, and ESPNU.
15: 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TSN 1050, traffic.
7: Some road work will slow you down a little later on this morning, like the South 427 of the 409 with two right lanes blocked. That's for long-term work. We normally see slowdowns begin as you come out of Vaughan on the South 427, but it's a quiet one so far in your morning commute if you're heading downtown. At Sunnybrook, here the recent clinical trials are giving tens of thousands of people hope and why they will transform care. 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
1: 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Team USA went out in the round of 16 at the World Cup, unable to get past that hurdle once again. That said, Mauricio Pochettino has signed a new contract. He'll continue as manager of the U.S. men's national team. The new deal runs through the 2030 World Cup. 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
2: It's a big deal because it's continuity of the message from the top. It's continuity for a team that, while it's not as young as it was at the 2022 World Cup, it is still among the younger teams, we'll call it, on an international stage. So, yes, it's a big deal because I do think that if this is the direction that the powers that be, Cindy Parlow and friends at the U.S. Soccer Federation, believe is best for the men's national team, you absolutely have to keep the voice the same.
3: I mean, listen, I know that he became a huge star for this country during this World Cup, and we all remember the moments and him out there and the you know, the song Country Roads and all that stuff that defined this World Cup. The reality is this team really didn't get any further this World Cup when you consider the expanded World Cup than it had before. And so there's, I guess, two ways to look at this. Did you want him to come back when you feel like they should have been taking another step? But to your point, how do you expect the development if there is no continuity? And he was beloved during the run, and he really did seem to really embrace this team and this country. So it's a big deal. I'm not enough of a soccer expert to tell you if it was the right deal, but certainly it is a very big deal.
2: Amen to that.
1: A lot of deals being done around baseball's trade deadline, which came down on Monday. Padres trying to make their push for the postseason. They made moves, but then also fell to the Diamondbacks.
4: First pitch to Tawa. Swings and drives it out towards the left field corner. It's on its way and gone! Three-run homer, Tim Tawa. That's his fifth. And the Diamondbacks jump out in front 3-0.
1: Arizona Sports 98-7. 3-0 there. They beat the Padres 5-1. Diamondbacks improving to 22-11 against division opponents this season. That leads Major League Baseball. Giants a 5-1 win over the Rangers. Giants winning despite being out hit. Texas had 7 hits. Giants had 6. Third win this season when they've been out hit by their opponent.
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0: Number 5.
1: Dodgers will have the spotlight on them tonight as they roll out Tarek Skubal and Wrigley. But he'll also be trying to halt L.A.'s 4-game losing skid, swept by Boston over the weekend and the Monday game at Wrigley, Cubs Radio Network.
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5: Deep drive, left center field. 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Gone. Devin Alcantara, his first career home run. 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
0: Four.
1: Giants were sellers at the deadline, but they had enough offense for a win at Texas. KNBR.
7: 3-0 Giants. Jung Woo Lee drives one to deep right field. At the wall. Gone! Jung Woo's got his second home run of the night. 4-0 Giants.
0: Number 3.
1: Nothing like being clairvoyant when you're behind the mic. 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
8: Phillies don't have a grand slam still yet this season. No balls, one strike. Here's the pitch. Breaking ball swung on, hit up the alley, left center field. Going back is Lyle at the wall. It's going. There's your grand slam as Derek Hill does it to DC again. 4-3, Phillies lead it. Derek Hill with his ninth home run of the season. It's the first grand slam of the year for the Phillies as he has turned this one around.
0: Number 2.
1: Wild one in the Bronx. Yankees rally with 3 homers in the 7th, including New York's newest acquisition, Luis Garcia. Yes Network.
9: 2-2. Garcia gets it.

0: take the lead. But in the top of the eighth, the crowd in the Bronx was a bit more quiet. Cardinals Radio Network.
1: The pitch to Burleson. A swing! There it goes! There's his third home run tonight! Unbelievable! Oh, baby, what a swing! A two-run homer for Burleson. Three home runs, six RBIs. Yes, he got his 18th home run in this series. He got it in this game. A three-homer night for him.
0: And the Cardinals rally in the eighth, retake the lead, and beat the Yankees in the Bronx. Speaking of the National League, key moves at the trade deadline, ESPN's Tim Kirchen.
2: I really like what the Padres did. Going into the deadline, they'd won 8 out of 9 games. Before that, they were seriously considering trading Mason Miller, their overwhelmingly dominant closer, and maybe other bullpen pieces. Mm-hmm. But now that they're hot, they have added. They added Robbie Ray at the trade deadline, 1.65 ERA since the beginning of June, and they added Casey Mize from the Tigers.
0: Padres adding a couple of quality starters for a run at the wild card. That's going to do it for SportsCenter All Night. I'm Jay Reynolds. It's Tuesday, August 4th. Unsportsmanlike is next. It's ESPN Radio.
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6: Now starting to see delays south 427 heading to 409 because of the long-term work blocking a couple right lanes. Minor delays 401 westbound as you reach and head beyond the 412, south 410 as well through Brampton. Now's the time to stock up for your job site at the Home Depot. 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From the News Talk 1010 Traffic Center, I'm Dan Dealey.
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0: go. Tuesday morning. Welcome into First Up. I'm Aaron Korolnik with my brother from another mother, Carlo Kuliakovo, reunited after some time away. Carlo dominating the fairways and greens of Rattlesnake the last couple of days. It's great to see you, my friend. How we feeling?
1: I wouldn't necessarily use the word dominating, but it was a good weekend at my club championship as I had a third place finish in a 2-day event instead of what was scheduled to be a 3-day event because Sunday, wow, the weather just decided to come down on us and cancel the day. But it was a fun 2 days of golfing. I've got a lot of sun on my skin and feel really good about my performance. But it was weird hearing you say happy Tuesday morning, because normally we get together on a Monday morning, and it's like, oh, I forgot. It was the long weekend, and I kind of feel refreshed. It was something, I don't know, like, if it's properly scheduled when we have these long weekends, but it feels like when we get them, they come at the right time.
0: Need more of them. Need more of them.
1: In fact, I believe you're right.
0: Every single week should be a 4-day work week. And I don't say that.
1: Amen to that.
0: In jest, I say that completely seriously. The concept of a 5-day work week. Again, who came up with that? This has been a shtick I've gone on about before in the past. And I maintain that this should be the case. 4-day work week, much more efficient. And a 5-day work week was something instituted by Henry Ford in the 1930s. Like, this is, maybe it was, must have been much before that. This is something that should be commonplace here. And we're going to continue pushing for it here on First Up.
1: So where is that conversation? Because I know it's something that has been discussed at length for a long time. But, like, how does that get pushed through? Is it government that pushes it through? Like, where are we when it comes to that? Is it close to getting across the finish line, or is it something that's still a wish?
0: Pipe dream. Listen, Bell is a very progressive company, as you're well aware. I think they should certainly look into it. You know, of course, that would require 4 days of First Up as opposed to 5 days of First Up, which would be a massive loss for the audience, of course. So you have to factor that in as well. But, you know, it's something that's been pitched. There are certain governments across the world who have actually instituted it. It would definitely be a governmental initiative,
1: right,
0: more so
1: okay.
0: than anything else. But, you know, do I think it's going to happen here in Canada? I'm hopeful. But I do believe our society would be a lot more productive if that was the case. But, frankly, I'm not holding my breath that will be
1: the case. Well, I can tell you one thing. I don't know how you felt about yesterday. I know I called you on my way home from my club championship golf tournament. And just to catch up, because I haven't talked to you since Wednesday. And I know you were away at a buddy's trip up north and stuff like that. But yesterday did not feel like a Monday to me. It felt like a Sunday. And
0: yes.
1: I feel like I'm completely thrown off right now, because even getting up this morning, I'm thinking to myself, oh, man, Monday morning. And then you remind me it's Tuesday. I'm like, wow, okay. One day of the week.
0: Buddy,
1: on,
0: closer to the weekend. That's exactly it. That's exactly it.
1: Yeah.
0: And the summertime is weird. Also, of course, yesterday was a huge day in the world of baseball, where if you had your alerts on for our boy Buster Olney, who's going to join us at 8:15, or Jeff Passan or the other MLB insiders, there's a lot of stuff going on, especially with the Toronto Blue Jays, who made a bunch of moves, some for next season. I don't know if there is going to be a next season. They trade for Jose Soriano from the Angels, who's a really good starting pitcher. He's probably their number two guy heading into next year, or I guess this year, I suppose, if you want to look at this season having any relevancy, depending on your level of optimism that the Toronto Blue Jays can make some miraculous run and compete for a playoff spot. I think as of this morning, even after their win last night against Houston, they have a 5.8% chance to make the playoffs, which actually doesn't really make any sense, because Detroit traded everybody that they have. Essentially, they traded Scooble and Mize, and they still have a better chance to make the playoffs than the Jays.
1: Yeah, that doesn't make any sense.
0: Which is just not factually correct. Mm. So that stuff wasn't factored into those odds on Fangraphs. So you're probably talking about a 12-13% chance as of now to make the postseason. But I thought it was a really fascinating trade deadline. Again, because they traded for Soriano, a guy who's here for this year and for a couple of years beyond that, and they ship off Jeff Hoffman. They ship off a bunch of guys. I mean, You're talking about Dalton Varsho and Kevin Gausman and Adam Macko, amongst others. So what was your overall reaction to what Toronto did yesterday? Because definitely there was some selling.
1: Yeah.
0: Not maybe all the guys we thought that were going to be gone. Again, George Springer and Shane Bieber are still Toronto Blue Jays for reasons that I don't really understand.
1: Yeah.
0: And some of the other guys we thought were going to be shipped off were shipped off, and then they make that Soriano trade. So it was a very, I wouldn't call it a surprising trade deadline, but it was a fascinating one. Let's put it that way.
1: Yeah. When it's all said and done, I think everything that we expected to happened, minus George Springer. To me, that was the biggest shock. Like, if you traded everybody that most of us thought you were going to trade, why did Springer stay? Like, that was the one guy you thought for sure would be gone because his contract's expiring and he's an older guy and you would allow him one last run if that's what he wanted. To me, the fact that it went down to yesterday, and I think the first trade, the Gausman trade, did that happen Saturday night or Sunday? One of the 2 days, anyways. I was actually curious to see how this weekend played out, because there was a part of me that thought if they would have swept the St. Louis Cardinals, that maybe the mindset of this team would have changed a little bit. And management would have said, well, hey, we're 3 games out. Maybe we should be buyers instead of sellers, right? And then there was that painful game to watch on Sunday where the Blue Jays had one hit through 8 innings.
0: Yeah.
1: And they find a way to tie it in the 8th. They get the 1-1. You're like, oh, maybe this is a run that'll keep them alive. And then the top of the 9th inning, they bring in Varland, which I didn't understand why they brought in Varland in a non-save situation. And he gives up, well, he didn't, because there was a comedy of errors in that inning. But he gives up the leadoff walk, and at the end of the inning, they give up 4, and they lose the game 5-1. And you just knew after that game, the way that it ended, it was curtains. Like, that should have been the deciding factor, and it was. So I think when you reflect back at what the Blue Jays did, I think they did exactly what they needed to do. They shed salary, and they got rid of some of their big-name guys. The biggest name of all is obviously Kevin Gausman, and I think the biggest haul that they received was for Jeff Hoffman, and good for them for doing it, because they sold high on him, in my eyes. Right? Varsho, you knew was going to be gone because there's no interest in re-signing him. And you just, the guy walked across the stadium. It was easy for him.
0: You ever seen that before?
1: I've seen it many times.
0: NHL?
1: Many times.
0: That's such a weird one. You see Varsho, he's like crying, and then he's hanging out with George Springer. Then you see the post-game thing. I mean, that's a very unique situation there for Dalton Varsho.
1: How about the report that Gausman might make his first start as a Cub against the Blue Jays on what, Thursday or Friday this week?
0: That's an easy win for the Jays. Yes. Gausman's been terrible for the Jays. are you surprised, like, the Gausman stuff, like the sentimentality, and I get it, the guy's been really, really good for the Jays in the first 4 years of his deal. He's been pretty bad this year. Let's call it what it is. I was a little bit stunned at the outpouring of devastation that Kevin Gausman was traded. I mean, the team's not good. You're trading to a team that at least has a chance to compete, and you got a decent haul. And I don't know. Like, listen, I love Kevin Gausman as much as anybody, but like some of the level of excellence talk, like, is Kevin Gausman a little bit overrated here as far as how people
1: are perceiving
0: him?
1: I don't think so, because, I mean, again, the guy lived up to his contract.
0: This year he's been terrible.
1: Okay, but again, are we really judging him on this year when the team has been just as bad?
0: Well, right? I think he's part of it.
1: Maybe.
0: Pitcher.
1: He wasn't part of it at the early stages of this season. It's just been over his last 7 starts. And you know what? He had a great final outing as a Blue Jay at home.
0: He did.
1: Right? And for a guy that has openly and publicly talked so glowingly about this city and about this franchise, I think there's been, a special relationship there between him and the fans, because, again, like, Toronto's a hard place to recruit players. This guy comes here. Remember, he was one of the top free agent pitchers on the market when he was a free agent. He chose Toronto. And I think because of the way he pitched and because of the way he talked about his love for this city, I mean, the fans just embraced that. And I think because of that, I mean, you got to look at what? 80, okay, yeah, let's look at 80% of his career in Toronto, because it was 4 of the 5 years. This guy lived up to every expectation. He was the ace pitcher of the Blue Jays during his time.
0: I think you nailed it. A lot of the way that Kevin Gausman will be remembered will be because of just how effusive he was in his praise of the city of Toronto, yeah, and how much
1: he
0: loved it.
1: Remember the one tweet he said? All right, enough's enough. The weather's nice outside. Open the dome. Opened the dome.
0: I think that is definitely a big part of it. And I don't think anyone would dispute it. And the fact that an American guy signs as a free agent here in Toronto as, again, a hotly desired player, and he pitches very well and is really, really happy to be here, and a big part of building the culture. I think that will be ultimately how Kevin Gausman is remembered. And who knows, maybe he comes back. Mm. I don't think it's overly likely. The Soriano trade kind of closes that door, in my estimation. I mean, could you sign Kevin Gausman as a fourth starter next year? You could, but he's probably going to be making a decent chunk of change. And again, I think the whole thing that overhangs this trade deadline is the uncertainty about next season as a whole. And I wonder how much that affected some of the trade value for guys like Kevin Gausman, in that teams are looking at it and saying, are we going to play next year? If we do, how long will the season be?
1: Yeah.
0: And
1: how about the move the Boston Red Sox made? They traded two of their top prospects in a four-player deal to a division rival in the Baltimore Orioles for a catcher.
0: Yeah, I know. Adley Rutschman, exactly. And I guess, I mean, I think Boston thinks there's going to be a season next year.
1: Yeah.
0: Toronto, trading for Jose Soriano, thinks that there's going to be a season next year.
1: Well, I think...
0: maybe not.
1: I got a message over the weekend after the... because the Scooble trade happened, what, Friday night? And I was like, just cancel the season. Like, did you see the pitching staff of the Dodgers now? Like, how is anybody going to win more than one game in a series against the Dodgers? If they win one game.
0: Their rotation was pretty damn good last year in the playoffs.
1: Didn't have Ohtani last year, though.
0: Ohtani pitched for the Dodgers last year. He pitched in Game 7 against the Jays.
1: Oh, that's right. He did. Yeah, he came back in the playoffs. Yeah. Okay, so they got Yamamoto, Ohtani, Glasnow, Snell, and now Scooble?
0: It's obscene. I agree. And Scooble's the best. Well, maybe Yamamoto is. He's pretty good. It's absurd. I don't think anyone would dispute
1: so,
0: that. And they traded for another guy, Bubich, I believe is how you say his name, from Kansas City, another starting pitcher. So he'll be in the mix for the Dodgers.
1: You talk about the future of baseball. I think the Scooble deal actually was the best thing that could have happened to baseball, according to some people that I spoke to on the weekend.
0: Interesting.
1: Because now, with the Dodgers basically playing chess and everybody playing checkers, it might force owners to want a salary cap now, right? It might force players to want a salary cap now, because, again, if things continue like this, it's almost like the Dodgers are saying, all right, you guys want to let us play like this? We're just going to keep trading for every star player that exists, because you know what? Every year we restock our farm system. We got tons of prospects. And we don't care about the money. They've got $1 billion in deferred money.
0: Yeah. Like, so if people are wondering why the Dodgers are able to do what they're able to do, they have a very unique television contract compared to the rest of Major League Baseball. So my understanding is, and we've got Steve Phillips in about 15 minutes. Buster Olney will join us. I'm sure they could explain it in more detail. But when they were coming out of bankruptcy, the Dodgers and their ownership, and there was a whole divorce thing that was going on with the owner at the time, that they were given some kind of television deal, I believe this is in 2014, that makes them earn so much more money than everybody else around Major League Baseball. And obviously being in the L.A. area helps as well. So that is part of the reason. But I would also say, I mean, like there's a lot, like the Detroit Tigers are owned by the Ilitch family. I believe their net worth is like $8 billion. Why can't they go out and sign Tarek Skubal? They could. They just choose not to.
1: They choose not
0: to. I don't like billionaires crying poor and saying, oh, woe is me. What am I supposed to do? How do I compete with the Dodgers? I don't know. ante up.
1: Yeah. And that's the players.
0: The, you have.
1: The players' defense in their position in the CBA is they just want a floor because of what you just said. They want every billionaire owner
0: yeah.
1: to be able to spend a minimum amount. Because right now, I think there's only like 10 teams or 8 teams that spend above the projected floor that the players have submitted in their proposal of like $160 million. And the rest of the league is underneath that threshold. Right? So the 8 teams that are above that have to come down and the other 20 plus teams have to come up to it. And that's baseball for you. You allow the rich to spend and you allow the other teams to just like, how do you argue what the Tampa Bay Rays are doing? They don't want anybody to tell them what to do and how much to spend because they're the best example of baseball of managing a team within their budget that continues to be very competitive every year.
0: Yes, there's no denying that. And Tampa, could you look at them as an anomaly? Perhaps. Again, Tampa is having just a ridiculous season.
1: That used to be
0: 46.
1: The Oakland Athletics.
0: Yeah.
1: Right?
0: Moneyball. Right there. And they've been absolute garbage since that movie came out, seemed like 20 years ago. I don't know if they've won a single division. But no, I get it. And I just think it's such a fascinating dichotomy in Major League Baseball, the haves and the have-nots. And yet people will put, well, Tampa's really good, so what do you need a salary cap for? I don't necessarily view it that way. Again, I'm very anti-salary cap because, again, you and I, we talk about hockey a lot, and I hate talking about, percentage of the cap and this and that. Like, it just sucks the fun out of being a fan in many respects. And I think, frankly, a salary cap is bad news for the Toronto Blue Jays because they spend a lot of money. And that wouldn't necessarily level the playing field for them. I think that's an advantage that the Toronto Blue Jays have, that they have big pockets and they spend a lot of cash. But I think we know where this is ultimately heading. If there is going to be a season next year, there's going to be some kind of salary cap. And the thing that I think is really interesting beyond that is all this deferred money that you brought up. How does that play into the salary cap?
1: Yeah, I don't know. I don't think it does.
0: The Ohtani money, I mean, present day value and all that's very complicated stuff. And then they just have so much money that is going to be paid out in like 2040.
1: Yeah.
0: The Dodgers. So how does that factor into the amount of money they're actually spending on this potential salary?
1: Good question.
0: Again, I don't know the answer. People far smarter than me are going to have to explain it. But there's a lot of stuff going on around Major League Baseball. And the Scooble thing could very well be a tipping point, not only for the MLB season. I saw the Dodgers are +150 on FanDuel to win the World Series. Like, that's
1: wow,
0: nuts.
1: That's great value, man. You're not going to get anything better than that once the playoff starts.
0: No, I agree. But when I say plus, why that's so absurd is that you look at any, you know, an NHL team going into the playoffs,
1: right?
0: NBA team, like, there's nobody even close to that. It just goes to show how much better the Dodgers are. And again, they deserve credit. They're going out and spending. They're developing players, and they are trading those players for studs like Tarek Skubal. And they have this pipeline to Japan, which is absurd, getting Yamamoto and Ohtani and Sasaki, amongst others. So they've got it made right now, and they're going to be very difficult to beat. I don't think anyone would dispute that. And that just kind of adds to a little bit of the intrigue in the National League. In that, you know, can someone take down the Dodgers?
1: They have a 9-game lead in their division on Arizona, and that's

0: parties, the MLBPA and the MLB, on how to get there. Because if you're the players, you can't sit there and say, the NFL, one of the biggest league in the world, can operate with a salary cap, but MLB can't.
1: Yeah, and I think that's just something they're going to be wrestling with. And that's hopefully something that doesn't lead to any type of work stoppage, because
0: that would suck.
1: I might need to take a long, long hiatus next summer. If we have to do radio shows without any baseball over the course of the summer. Can you imagine we didn't have baseball right now?
0: Buddy,
1: would we be breaking down
0: the
1: National Bank Open Draw?
0: Like, do I have to remind you, during COVID, we did 6 months of four-hour radio with no sports playing?
1: Yeah, we had that doctor on every day. What was his name again? Oh, God. I don't want to even say it. It's like PTSD. Oh, what was that guy's name? Oh, God.
0: I have his
1: Bogich,
0: name.
1: Yes.
0: Dr. Bogich,
1: right.
0: Yes. Yeah,
1: that was Landsberg's best friend. I think they probably still talk every day. Ah, remember the glory days of COVID? Yeah, that's probably what's going on there. So, it's something that we're not hoping for, and again,
0: I never want to relive those times again, because when I reflect back at that, I still think to myself, like, we deserve an award for doing that, because how we did that still blows my mind.
1: Yeah, I would love to go back and listen to a show from May of 2020. Remember that day we had Doug Ford on the show, and I was allowed to ask one question. That was when I was the producer of the show, and I'm like, so Doug, is golf coming back soon? And we're all laughing, like no, seriously, dude, like, when is golf coming back? I walked in my condo here. I can't leave. I need an outlet, please.
0: Yeah.
1: I know. We'll see how it goes.
0: Okay, I remember one day you snapped so bad. Like, I've never seen you, like, snap show like this ever, and it's because you were losing your mind about the world we were living in.
1: Dude, I remember that, like, I had to take like a week off because I was freaking out. I remember calling my boss and just like talking about something. He's like, okay, you're gonna have to take a week off because you lost it. And listen, there was a lot of people who lost it. Again, we were getting cooped up and totally freaked out. I'm not exactly an antisocial person by any stretch, so being locked inside those days were was not exactly the best times. So, yeah, shout out to Dr. Isaac Bogosh. Hopefully he's doing well. He's just probably just doing his job now, as opposed to appearing on CP24 10 times a day. Dark days.
0: Great dude.
1: Great guy. Shout out to him.
0: Great dude.
1: Shout out to him. Great dude. He's probably listening like, man, these guys hate me. We don't.
0: No, definitely
1: just
0: not.
1: Just what you represent, doctor. Just what you represent.
0: He's a big sports fan, too.
1: Yeah.
0: So
1: he's the face of the coronavirus in Canada. Yeah. But in a good way. In a good way. Because he helped us be informed all those years ago. 10 minutes until Steve Phillips joins the program. Former Mets GM, TSM baseball analyst. Buster Olney's on the show. Deshaun Amos on the show today at 7:15. You know who's back in town on Thursday night? The Boatmen are back, baby. The Argos taking on the Calgary Stampeders. And when I tell you what the over-under is for this game on Thursday, you won't believe it. I'll tell you what it is next.
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3: Couple of stalls now on the 427. We look northbound, the ramp to Finch. We have the right lane blocked. Also, the 404 northbound ramp to Steeles. We have a stall that's sitting in the center lane. But heading toward the city, we're off to a pretty good start. The south 427 delays continue thanks to the long-term work by the 409. Two right lanes still blocked. 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

0: Yargo's back in town on Thursday night hosting Calgary. And as the audience is aware, as you are, Coco, the CFL and wagering on the CFL has been part of my day-to-day for a very long time now. I have never seen an over-under as high as this game on Thursday night. I'm so fired up for it. Can you take a guess what it is? Now, I am biasing you with this question.
1: 62.
0: 67.5
1: Holy
0: is the over-under.
1: Crap.
0: This is like a college football game. You know, one of those games where zero defense is played and the over-under is a wild number. 67.5 is the over-under for this game on Thursday. Again,
1: so,
0: Calgary-Toronto, great offenses, bad defenses. I can say that before Deshaun Amos comes on because he's a member of the Argos defense.
1: Uh-oh.
0: This is going to be a wild one. I can't wait.
1: So I guess the hope is that Chad Kelly is going to play in that game,
0: yes,
1: right?
0: He is playing. He is playing.
1: Okay,
0: full
1: he did practice.
0: Yeah.
1: Yeah, he's dealing with a neck issue. But I think, I know you're going to the game on Thursday, but it was announced, too, that the Argos have sold out all of the upper deck seats that have been available. So
0: really?
1: I read that online.
0: Okay, I love that.
1: The other day, and I'm like, wow, okay, people in Toronto are actually jacked up for the Argos. It's been a long time.
0: Dude, it's week 10 in the CFL.
1: No, they're playing their first home game.
0: Yeah, exactly. So that's my plan. Thursday, Friday night, National Bank Open for this guy.
1: Tennis.
0: Tennis.
1: Nice.
0: Friday night, under the lights, center court.
1: Look at you, eh? Getting out in the city?
0: I'm very excited. I haven't been to a tennis. I don't think I've ever been to the National Bank Open. It used to be called something else. I can't remember. But it's going to be great. I'm very excited.
1: Yeah.
0: Very excited. And it's the women playing in Toronto this year. The men are in Montreal. So I don't know who's going to be playing. Who do they have as the
1: unfortunately, Bianca Sabalenka. Lost yesterday. So
0: Bianca lost yesterday?
1: Yeah.
0: Man, that's too bad.
1: It's a tough one for
0: her. A shame. But I'm fired up for the week ahead in Toronto sports. I don't even know how to get there. Again, I live downtown. I think it's up at York University.
1: It is, yeah.
0: I think you can take the subway there, right? Pretty sure.
1: There is a train that goes that way. I don't know what it's called. You know, you should talk to our boss, Steph. I think she takes that train a lot.
0: Okay. Maybe TTC will take me right to Sobey Stadium.
1: Nice.
0: For Friday night in the affair. But big big week in the city of Toronto when it comes to the sports scene. And the Toronto Blue Jays will return home as well next week for an important homestanding, depending on who you ask. To discuss the Toronto Blue Jays, standing by is our MLB analyst, Steve Phillips. He's going to join us next.
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3: Let's start off the highway westbound King Street, closed approaching Dufferin for a crash investigation. We're looking at a couple of stalled vehicles on the highways. The 427 northbound ramp to Finch, stall right lane, and 404 northbound ramp to Steele, stall center lane. 401 starting to fill up both ways as you head downtown. Why pay more? 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From the News Talk 1010 Traffic Center, I'm Dan Dealey.
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0: Toronto Blue Jays in the post-trade deadline world. As we welcome you back into First Up, it's hour one of the program. Aaron Korolnik, Carlo Koliakovo, Ross Atkins, the GM of the Jays, will join Overdrive today just after 5 o'clock, something I'm sure of keen interest to our audience, as is this appearance from our MLB analyst Steve Phillips to help break us down everything that happened yesterday around Major League Baseball. Good morning, Steve. How you doing?
1: Hey, great. Doing great, you guys. How you doing today?
0: We're doing very well. Very, very well, because there's a lot of stuff to get into with regards to the Jays and how they approach the deadline. And why don't we talk about the Soriano trade to begin, which I think was the most surprising move that Toronto made yesterday. They trade for Jose Soriano, who's got 2 years of control beyond this. He's a quality starting pitcher. They give up Arjun Namala, amongst a couple of other prospects. What was your reaction when you saw that deal go down for the Toronto Blue Jays?
1: Well, I thought it was really creative of them, where, you know, we knew that they were going to be sellers. I think the idea that they also considered arbitrage, right, selling and buying at the same time, seemed to make a lot of sense. And I like it, because this is not a rebuild where they're tearing something apart. They're going to retool for next year. And knowing that they were going to trade away Kevin Gausman, that they hoped to trade Shane Bieber, the idea that, you know, they were able to sort of set up some starting pitching for next year, I thought was a great move on their part. Very creative. A lot of teams were in on Soriano. He was one of the most sought-after pitchers in the trade market. And so for the Jays to get him was key. Now, they gave up Arjun Namala, who's obviously a top prospect. But, you know, I think the road to the big leagues for him for now is blocked with Andrés Giménez. You know, whether it's Ernie Clement or others at second base. And so you have to give up something to get something. But with a team that wants to win next year and the year after, I understand a trade like this.
0: So, again, the Jays trade Jeff Hoffman. They traded Dalton Varsho. They traded Adam Macko. And then there was a bunch of guys who they ultimately moved. Kevin Gausman, you mentioned. I think maybe the most surprising thing that happened beyond Soriano was the guys they didn't trade, Steve. And George Springer was a guy we talked about nonstop. Where would he go? What type of value would he return? Shane Bieber, who pitched last night, he was okay for the Jays. Are you surprised that both of those guys remain Jays following the deadline?
1: Well, you know, what we understand with Springer is that, what we do know is that the Jays went to players a couple days before to talk to them about, you know, and certainly with Springer, who had 10-5 rights, 10 years in the major leagues, 5 years of one, you know, with his current team, the Jays. And so he had the right, the veto right of any trade. And where he didn't exercise the veto right, he did tell the team that his preference was to stay with the major league club and to stay with Toronto and to not go elsewhere. And so I think in a way they honored that and didn't push it, because in the end he probably would have said no anyways. And there's no sense going down that road. So I understand it. For Bieber, I think that you know, that last start, two-thirds of an inning with six walks, scared people away. Because there were some teams that ended up not getting that other starter. The Phillies, I thought, you know, would have been a good fit. They needed a fourth and fifth starter. They didn't get one. You know, they fortified the pen a bit, but they did not get another starting pitcher. And, you know, there were a couple other teams that could have gotten starters and just, you know, couldn't get there. Where I think from the Jays perspective, even if you're going to get some financial relief, I would have taken a third-tier prospect just to get out from underneath it. So and so they'll see. You know, listen, if Bieber pitches great down the stretch and he shows he's healthy, then they've got some options to consider. And certainly for Bieber's free agency, you know, to not get traded, you know, the challenge for him now is he'll get a qualifying offer if the Jays decide it. I don't think they will, but they could, which could mess up his free agency. So they could actually lock him in for next year at a price point beyond what I think he's probably worth, but it would give them some control if they wanted to. So, you know, I think I'm not shocked by it all. And, you know, Springer loves his time in Toronto. And the reality is what the Jays did is they put themselves in a position to still go out there and have a shot to win this year. I mean, they traded away some veteran pitchers, but, you know, Tyone, if he can figure it out and a change of scenery can get him going, and Soriano can, then who knows what could happen moving forward.
2: Steve, were you surprised that the Jays waited till Monday to make all their moves? Like, was there a thought in management or with ownership that if they swept the St. Louis Cardinals and got themselves around the three-game mark, that maybe their position would have changed come yesterday, or was it a priority to just get as much money off the books as they possibly can?
1: I think they looked at it and said, you know, we're sellers, and but I think they had to wait for Skubal to move on Saturday. And then, you know, the buyers had to line up how they saw the remaining starting pitching market and where it would go. So I think it was more of a, I think the Jays were ready to dance, but I think that when it came to buyers, they had to wait their turn. That the other starting pitchers were coming off the board and it had to line up appropriately. They probably played a couple teams against each other with the Cubs to get, you know, the price back and return there. And so, I think overall, I think the timing didn't surprise me because we saw such a flurry of moves yesterday. Like I was on MLB Network from 2 p.m. to 5 p.m. and then on MLB Network Radio from 5 to 8. And the alarm sound that they would signal every time there was a trade, like I woke up all night hearing that sound. You know, that I'm like, all right, who got traded? What happened? I'm like, I'm waking up in the middle of the night still hearing that. And so there were so many deals happening. It was such an exciting day to watch all this. And now, you know, I need a flashcard test to be able to try to study to remember who's on what team at this point.
0: Steve Phillips is with us here on First Up. I guess you'd have to look at the Dodgers as maybe not the biggest winner, but certainly one of them following the deadline, bringing in Skubal amongst others. But how would you quantify the biggest winners beyond the Dodgers at the MLB trade deadline, Steve?
1: Yeah, so I think the Cubs, getting Kevin Gausman was a big one for them. But they also got Braxton Garrett from the Marlins. They add another starting pitcher as well. And, you know, they get bullpen help and Zephyr John from the Angels, and they get swing and miss stuff. And so, you know, you think about all that the Cubs were able to add. Clay Holmes from the Mets. They get Tyrone Taylor, the right-handed hitting outfielder, who's on fire right now as well, dominating left-handed pitching. They really, took care of, what ultimately turned out to be, three starters and then a couple of relievers and an outfield bat. So I think the Cubs did a terrific job. I think the Pirates, the Pirates give them credit that in Pittsburgh, what they were able to do to fortify their bullpen. Their bullpen had been their biggest weakness. And, to be able to get Camilo Duvall from the Yankees, but then to continue down that road and add multiple relievers there. They get Luke Weaver from the Mets, Kirby Yates from the Angels, and Lake Bashar from the Marlins. They completely remade their bullpen. Now they put Ryan O'Hearn on the injured list with a quad injury, which looks pretty significant, but they're going to get O'Neill Cruz back. At some point, they're going to get Connor Griffin back. And so I appreciate it. They're 3.5 out, but they invested in the offseason to go for it, and they doubled down at the trade deadline.
2: Steve, I'm curious to know your reaction and the people you work with reaction to the Skubal trade to the Dodgers. I think most people heard the speculation, but were hoping that he was going to land somewhere else so the Dodgers don't run away with the World Series like they look like they're going to with that pitching staff. And curious about the return. The Dodgers give up their 5, 7, and number 17 prospects for Skubal, and the Red Sox had to give up their 2, 4, and 5 prospects for a catcher in Adley Rutschman to Baltimore. So did Detroit maximize on the return for Skubal, and did you like the fact that he ended up with the Dodgers?
1: So I think that not shocking that it was the Dodgers, considering Ohtani's injury and the uncertainty of Blake Snell and Tyler Glass. Now, even when they come back, you just don't know if they're going to take the ball every fifth day. So, I thought the return was light. I thought it would be more. I was shocked by the fact that they made the deal on Saturday. Like, what I would have done is I would have taken their offer on Saturday, and then I would not have talked to them at all on Sunday. Silence. Don't return a call. Or if I took a call and say, listen, I got to go. Matt Arnold from the Brewers is on the phone for me. I got to grab it right now. Oh, Eric Neander's calling. Listen, I got to run. And I would not engage. And then I'd come back on Monday saying, listen, we've talked to a lot of teams right now, and the market's really spiked. Where are you guys willing to go? Because we like River Ryan, but he's got to be the third guy in the deal. He can't be the second guy in the deal. Where else can we go in front of that? So I would have squeezed the Dodgers a little bit more than what they did just to see if I can get more. At the very least, ask for Eric Lauer as part of the package coming back in the deal so you can keep competing. I mean, they're 2.5 out of a wild card. And so to give up Scooble, get Lauer, who's pitched great for them, they're going to they were going to trade him and get a prospect. They didn't even move him, but they've got so many pitchers now. I don't even know where Lauer fits in. And so I thought that you know, there was a way to add on to that deal on the other side. So I think that you know, the Tigers, I think, got a, you know, listen, if River Ryan turns out to be a really good pitcher, then it was a good trade. And he's 27. How many times is a 27-year-old on a top prospect list, right? It's just not common. But he's had injuries, and there's an explanation. On the other side, the Red Sox, they don't like any of their players because the value that they put on them compared to what everybody else does, they gave away Connelly early for the utility player Curtis Meade, which shocked all of us with the Nationals. To give away the package they did for a year plus of Adley Rutschman was unbelievable. Now, you know, they're not trying to win trades. They're trying to win the playoffs and to get to the playoffs into a World Series. And so they're willing to give up to fill the hole that they have. But I don't think there's any way they had to go that far. I mean, there's one general manager who was quoted as saying he was dumbfounded, absolutely dumbfounded by how much the Red Sox gave up. Then they gave up Marcelo Mayer, you know, former fourth overall pick in the draft for a left-handed reliever. And a guy, he's had injuries, he hasn't really gotten going, but he's a 24-year-old former first-round pick that most everybody thinks has a chance to be an impact player. And so I was shocked by that. So they gave up a lot, a ton, the Red Sox did. But it feels like Craig Breslow, a little bit desperate and a little bit trying to save his job with all that he gave up in these deals.
0: Steve Phillips with us here on First Up. So there's a lot of people talking about the looming CBA talks and the potential of a labor disruption next season. How do you think that factored in to what happened yesterday at the MLB trade deadline?
1: Yeah, I don't know that it did a lot. I mean, we saw so many small market teams as active buyers. And so I look at it and think that the argument, you know, people say, well, the Dodgers got Scooble, it's so unfair. Hey, first of all, they got Scooble not because they had money. They got Scooble because they had a farm system stockpiled with talent. That deal did not even sting them a little bit. Usually you make a deal like that, it's going to hurt. You're going to give up. But, I mean, Zaire Hope's going to be a really good player. They got five other guys just like him, above him, on their top 100 list. River Ryan's 27 years old, hasn't pitched in the big league since 2024, had Tommy John surgery. He didn't get to the big leagues this year because they've got 8, 9, 10 pitchers they like better than him. And then the other pitcher in deals, a nice-looking young prospect, but they got a slew of those guys. So, you know, I think that I don't think there's any positive or negative impact or positioning that either side can gain, owners or the player association, from what took place yesterday to make a statement in the negotiations.
0: Steve, you've talked about Scooble going to the Dodgers, and there were some other teams certainly that had the opportunity to go out and trade for him and opted to go in a different direction. I look at the Rays trading for Peralta. Why do you think ultimately other teams weren't willing to give up as much as the Dodgers did, or is there something more sinister brewing underground that maybe we're not considering?
1: Yeah, no. So I think that, you know, and I understand this, the Brewers' top prospect is Jesus Madé. He's the number one prospect in all of baseball. Zaire Hope, who's the lead guy in the trade the Dodgers put, is the 25th ranked player in all of baseball. It just so happens that the Dodgers have four guys in the top 25 ahead of Zaire Hope. But when it comes to the second and third prospects on the Rays and the Brewers, they didn't like him as much as Zaire Hope, and they liked River Ryan a lot. They liked River Ryan, the Tigers did, more than Emmett Sheehan, who's been in the big leagues. And so it came down to preference and what they wanted. I think that for a smaller market team, I can understand why you don't want to give up the top prospect in all of baseball. And the number 9 prospect overall is Theo Gillen, who was the Rays top prospect. They didn't want to give him up in the deal. And at that point, it pulled the Dodgers into a more favorable light in what they could put together as a package in it. And so I don't think there's anything sinister behind it. I think that it came down to the best package the Tigers thought they could get, even though I think they could have waited longer. In their mind, this was, you know, we got a 30-30 player in Zaire Hope. a starter in our rotation for the next 6 years, and a pitching prospect we think can be one of our starters 3 years from now. And so, you know, they feel like for a rental pitcher that they got a pretty good return.
0: It's a shame the Rays couldn't pull the trigger on Scooble. It would have had like CC Sabathia vibes when he was traded to Milwaukee, and you knew he wasn't ultimately going to go back there. And
2: run him to the ground.
0: I think CC Sabathia is like a Hall of Famer in Milwaukee. Like, they put up like a statue of him somewhere for that half season he came in, was throwing 9 innings every single time out there. But,
2: and they were pitching him like, what, every 3 days?
0: Yeah, it seemed like it. It's a real shame that Scooble went to the Dodgers, but, you know, I guess nothing's guaranteed in the world of sports, and I don't think anyone thought necessarily, or anyone thinks necessarily, that the Dodgers are going to get beat by anybody considering the rotation they put together, but you still got to play the games, and that's exactly what will happen down the stretch. Steve, terrific stuff. What'd you do? You said 6 hours of live radio and TV yesterday? Is that what you put through?
1: Well, I did 6 hours of radio, 4 hours of TV. So it was a great day. And then I wrote a column afterwards that should be posted on .ca a little bit later this morning.
2: Okay, you're the hardest working man in the industry. Good for you,
1: I
2: Steve.
1: Love it. I have to tell you, I love it. It was so much fun to be part of it. It was such an exciting day with all the deals. I love thinking along with the general managers and the roster building of what they're doing. And in the end, I think that the Blue Jays and Ross Atkins did a pretty nice job considering where they are right now.
0: Fantastic. Again, Ross Atkins tonight on Overdrive at 5 p.m. Thank you very much for the time, Steve. We'll catch up with you later this week.
1: All right. Terrific, guys. Thanks for having me.
0: All right. That's our man, Steve Phillips, putting in, 10 hours of live radio and TV yesterday and writing a column. That man is a beast. A workhorse of content. And I look forward to reading that column.
2: And we'll get into this with Buster, who's going to join us later in the show. I was hoping we had more time with Steve, but I couldn't believe we went almost 30 minutes with him, which was great. Sorry, 20 minutes with him. One question that I really wanted to ask, and we'll ask Buster, is, do you find it weird that in all the trades that the Blue Jays made, especially for the one for Soriano, and they traded one of their top prospects, that when trading one of your top prospects, you didn't bring in one of the biggest needs of this team, and that's a big bat?
0: Mm. They definitely need, well, they also need a starting pitcher, too. Again, there's a lot of...
2: I know, but this is a team that has the worst offense in baseball.
0: You're right. No, you're right. That's a totally fair question, and clearly that's priority A, B, and C for the Jays heading into the offseason is finding some bats. I don't know. They did pay a guy $500 million to hit as many home runs as I have at home this year. So
2: to ground out the short in scoring position.
0: So I think they're hoping for, you know, some positive regression from Vlad Jr. next season. I think that's safe to say. He's kind of an acquisition in himself, and that he's been just dreadful for the Jays this year. But I think that's a very fair question to ask, and we'll ask Buster when he joins us just after 8:15. First up, scoreboard on the other side. We continue here in Hour 1.
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4: It is filling up on the majors. We have one problem on the 401, and it's westbound. Heading away from the city, the collector is approaching Dixie. Stall right lane. We have plenty of lanes there, so not causing much backup. Now, the 427 southbound, we said they would be busy because of the work by the 409, and it's slow once you pass the 407. Rest of the majors continue to fill up. And a problem is cleared. Westbound King Street was closed, approaching Dufferin for a crash investigation. It is wrapped up. Needing an oil change or maintenance check? Drop into Mr. Lube Plus Tires. No appointment needed before you hit the road this summer. 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From the News Talk 1010 Traffic Center, I'm Dan Dealey.
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0: Sup scoreboard. The Jays beat the Astros 3-1 yesterday. They are 7 games under .500. They are 4 games out of a wild card spot with 6 teams to jump. So, still appears quite unlikely Toronto's making a playoff push, but you never know. You never know in this wild world. And the Jays back in action today against Houston with Treya Savage on the hill. Should also give some love to our boy Michael Thorbjornsson, who Rocket Classic by draining a bomb, bomb late in that round that propelled him over Xander Schauffele.
2: There's not many times in my life when I'm not working with you that I think of you. Okay. And when Thorbjornsson won, you're the first guy that
0: I love Thor.
2: Of.
0: That's
2: because
0: my guy.
2: Because I remember at the RBC Canadian Open, every time he walked near the putting green or by the driving range, he's like, oh, there's my guy, Michael Thorbjornsson. There he is.
0: That's right. I'm a huge fan of Michael Thorbjornsson. Future star. He's already a star on the PGA Tour. And this will definitely help propel him.
2: Final round 63. What
0: another stratosphere. Yeah, he is. He's a total stick. He's going to have a very, very successful career. Again, you saw Jackson Koivun.
2: Yeah, man. How about the back-to-back weeks in the PGA Tour with young guys stepping up?
0: Young studs. And I think this week coming up could also have a similar result with some young players, including Jackson Goivin, who was the second best odds to win the tournament this week coming up. So it should be a wild week in the world of golf, no doubt. It's a wild day in Major League Baseball, especially for the Toronto Blue Jays. We'll break down everything that happened for the Jays, and we'll hear from the general manager, Ross Atkins, next.
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4: Reports of a problem on the Gardner eastbound past Spadina. Can't quite see it on camera just yet, and hopefully we'll know more as we are seeing delays. But we are also looking at a couple of problems. Conflicting reports, westbound King Street is closed, approaching Dufferin for a crash, and Dufferin and DuPont spotted a collision there. Renting, protect what matters to you with tenant insurance from Desjardins Insurance. 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

0: 2 of First Up here on TSN 1050. Begins now. I'm Eric Rolnick. That's my man, Carlo Koliakovo. Together we are brought to you by the big one-top combo. 2-for-1 pizza, a large one-topping pizza, 2 bottle pops, and 2 dips. Just $19.99. Deshaun Amos of the Toronto Argonauts will join us in about 10 minutes' time. The Argos back at home for the first time this season. That's right. Week 10. Yields its first home game for the Toronto Argonauts. Of course, that's because of the World Cup and everything that came along with it. But I'm sure the Argos are feeling pretty damn good about being back at home with a 3-4 record at this point in time. So that's coming up again in about 10 minutes.
1: My understanding, obviously the delay into this season was because of the World Cup. But the extra weeks post-World Cup is, do they still have those extra partitions that they put up at BMO Field up?
0: I think they took all the...
1: Everything's down?
0: Secondary seats that they put in for the World Cup down, yeah.
1: Okay, so that's probably the extra time that's needed, or maybe it was just schedule-related, whoever it was, but...
0: Yeah.
1: I can't even imagine, like, playing on the Argos team and getting yourself ready for this season when you're looking at the schedule and you're like, oh my God, we're not going to play a home game till Week 10? But give the Argos credit, man. They're in a really good spot. Given all the adversity they've had to go through and play through with playing home games on the road, and I can't even imagine what their life schedule's been like with living in Toronto and having to travel up to Guelph to play or to practice. And anyways, that's all behind them now, and I think Thursday night is going to be like a day that has so welcomed in this organization from all the players and staff. And I hope the fans show up and support it too, because it'll be a nice welcome home. And so far, based on everything that I heard, there's going to be a big crowd on Thursday night, which is great.
0: Damn right. Can't wait for Thursday. And again, Deshaun Amos in about 10 minutes. So we'll talk more about the Argos' return home with him when he joins the program. But the biggest story in the city today is the Toronto Blue Jays, what they were able to accomplish at yesterday's trade deadline. And there were a lot of moves made, not only yesterday for the Jays, but in the days preceding the deadline. Of course, Kevin Gausman traded to the Chicago Cubs for a couple of prospects on Sunday, and they also traded for Jameson Taillon as well from the Cubs, so that's a starting pitcher who they'll utilize, no doubt. The Jays trading Jeff Hoffman to Minnesota for 3 prospects, Dalton Varsho to the Astros for a pitcher who they have under control. Spencer Arrigetti is now a Toronto Blue Jay. He's about to embark on a rehab stint, so you'll see him pitching for the Jays in the not-too-distant future. But the biggest move was Toronto acquiring Jose Soriano from the Angels for Arjun Namala, who is their number 2 prospect heading into the trade deadline, plus a couple of other guys. So a lot of prospects changing hands. And I'm not going to get into the weeds with what the Jays gave up or what they brought in, because frankly, baseball prospects are literally impossible to project for the most part. Remember, we talked about Aurelvis Martinez as like the second coming not long ago, and I don't even think he's on a roster anymore. He got busted for PEDs, and we never heard from him again. Remember last year before the season began, Alan Rodon? Like, wow, that's the future in center field for the Jays. Never really heard from him again. They traded him away for nothing. So, again, it's difficult to project, but Soriano's a guy that they can definitely project, and he's going to be slotting into their rotation this year and for the subsequent 2 years, because he's got a couple years of control. But let's hear from the GM of the Jays, Ross Atkins, starting with the disappointment that he and the entire Blue Jays organization have to be in that position when they are, for the most part, sellers as opposed to buyers.
2: Yeah, obviously disappointed not to be adding to this group that we believe in and to this at the start of the season had, you know, so much great hope for, and would much prefer that we were in a position to not be subtracting some of the great teammates and names that have been here and just have been adding to them. We are fortunate that we were able to add some major league pieces to a group that we feel like can compete, and ultimately had to make the decision that we were determined to do what was best for the organization and try to optimize things given a situation that was less than ideal.
0: Yeah, I think that's a very fair assessment of where the Blue Jays found themselves. They were able to bring in Soriano, who's going to be a big part of their rotation for the next 3 years, this year and 2 years to come. And they did part with Namala, who's a very valuable prospect, one of the top 50 prospects in Major League Baseball, a guy who the Blue Jays have very high hopes for. But at the same time, they've got this kid, JoJo Parker, in the middle infield, who a lot of people believe is the future at that position. They have Andres Jimenez, who's not great, but he is under contract. And Ernie Clements there is how we talked about with Steve Phillips. So I suppose that's a position where they saw, we like Namala, but at the same time, we like Soriano better. And the Blue Jays rotation, projecting ahead, and depending on how you look at this season, it's probably done. I mean, the Jays could make a miracle run here, but as of this morning, Fangraphs has the Jays with a 5.8% chance to make the postseason. So it would take something spectacular down the stretch, and offensively, I just can't imagine the Blue Jays are able to conjure up the type of magic that they need in order to put themselves in that position. But Atkins was also asked about how close he feels the Toronto Blue Jays are to actually competing again. Again, this was a team that was in Game 7 of the World Series last year, and now they're parting with assets at the deadline. It's been a remarkable fall from grace for this organization. Here's Atkins on that subject.
2: I think we're close. Obviously, I would rather that we were just adding at this point and making us a much better 26-man and 40-man roster for the 26th season. We weren't in that position, so we're turning our focus to continuing to win games and compete this year and make us better for the 27 years season and beyond that and feel that we've accomplished that.
0: And that's where Jose Soriano fits in, right? So you have Dylan Cease, who's your ace. You have Jose Soriano probably sliding in just behind him. You have Dreyas Savage. So that's a pretty nasty 1-2-3 right there. Cody Ponce, who knows? Again, they signed him from Korea last season. He blows out his knee early on in the season. We won't see him again this year. Mm-hmm. But you'd imagine he's part of what's going to factor in. Jose Berríos is still under contract. Yeah. Maybe he's part of it. And they had Spencer Arrighetti is a guy they have. And
1: Spencer Miles is another
0: Spencer
1: guy.
0: Spencer Miles
1: that is,
0: has been so good for the Jays this year. So they have some options. But as you stated, and I think you nailed it, I mean, there's a lot of questions about this team's offense going forward. And Varsho's now in Houston. George Springer's not coming back next year. So those are two big holes that they'll need to fill. And again, the biggest reason why the Toronto Blue Jays are in this position is because of the $500 million man.
1: Their offense sucks. It's the worst offense in the league.
0: Yeah, and Vladdy Jr. is paid to be the aircraft carrier of this offense, and he has contributed very, very little.
1: Yeah.
0: Very, very little. And you wonder if Vladdy was if he had 22 home runs right now as opposed to six.
1: They'd probably be in a playoff spot.
0: Or be like right there. They definitely wouldn't be.
1: But only four games out, so if he had. If you're telling me he's had over 20 home runs, that's 14 extra runs that you could push this offense to. How many one-run games or close games have the Blue Jays lost?
0: It's a lot. Totally reasonable.
1: So if you turn those 14 home runs into five or seven more wins, like, they're right there.
0: Yeah, and again, it's not only Vlad. Dalton Varsho has also really struggled this year. George Springer was absolutely brutal until
1: played the whole year without Barger, who was
0: Alejandro Kirk.
1: Yeah, Kirk
0: hurt
1: injured
0: as well. So yeah, there's a lot of things that would have contributed to this lack of offense. But I mean, for Ross Atkins, I'm sure he just shrugs his shoulders and says, "Listen, like Vlad was the greatest player since Babe Ruth in the playoffs last year, and this year
1: nobody saw
0: like Aaron Kurolnik at the plate. Like it's exactly. And now I'm almost cheering against Vlad to hit a home run at home now. Like it would just be hilarious if somehow he went a whole season. How many home games do they have left? It's got to be in the 20s, right?
1: Yeah.
0: So." You know, it's getting a little dicey.
1: I know.
0: Is Vlad going to
1: hit one off
0: the
1: top of the wall on Friday? He was close.
0: He did. I saw a headline on TSN.ca. Vlad Jr. almost hits a home run at home.
1: Like, that's where we're at right now. Look,
0: it is.
1: Vlad is treading into a very ugly territory right now. And that territory is biggest bust territory. And I hope to God he doesn't get there, but after a season like this one, man, he needs to have a complete makeover in the offseason. Because mentally, this could do a lot of damage to a player, you know, who has a lot of confidence in himself, but is having a hard time living up to the contract that he's, and even just the label that this organization has put on him. And so that's year one, man.
0: Year one.
1: Still 13 years left on this thing.
0: A lot of years to go.
1: So something needs to change with Vlad.
0: You have to think this is a blip on the radar. Like, there's no way Vlad is performing like this again.
1: Look, right? I hope not. But again, like, we're going to see this in the NHL this year. Don't kid yourself. With all these players that have gotten elevated contracts, there's a pressure that comes to living up to that. Yeah, it's great. You've done well. You've performed well. And now you're being rewarded through it. But now there's an expectation when a team decides to pay you for that production that you got to live up to. Can these young guys in the NHL that are getting these salaries that are doubled or tripled or quadrupled than what they're used to, can they live up to that? Vladdy's having a hard time living up to that right now.
0: Yeah, I mean, listen, it's really tough seeing like $1 million in your bank account every 2 weeks. I don't know how one could possibly
1: just
0: deal with
1: a million.
0: That
1: it's more than that, buddy.
0: Well, I mean, I don't know exactly how the salaries work in baseball when you get paid, but yeah, it's a lot of money. It's a lot of money coming his way, and he has not even come close to earning it. So, more on the Jays and the Scooble trade, what the Boston Red Sox did with Buster Olney. He'll join us in an hour. We have Deshaun Amos of the Toronto Argonauts standing by. The Argos back at home Thursday night. They'll take on the Calgary Stampeders. Welcome back to the Boatman. Deshaun Amos joins us next.
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4: Oh, Westbound King is in fact reopened, approaching Dufferin. It's open. It's closed. It's open. And now we're looking pretty good through that stretch. Now it is busy on the majors. The 401, of course, filling up. South 404 DVP, Finch to pass Lawrence. Not too bad on the east QEW Gardner if you're heading downtown. 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From the News Talk 1010 Traffic Center, I'm Dan Dealey.
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0: have been facing. They've been on the road. They just came off their bye week as well, and they'll be playing their first home game of the season on Thursday night against Calgary, which I'm sure is music to the ears of our next guest, a three-time Grey Cup champ, including twice with the Argos in 22 and 24. He is Deshaun Amos, and he joins us now. What's going on?
1: How we doing, man? How we doing?
0: We're doing very well. Not as well as you are, though, Deshaun. I'm sure you must be waking up with a smile finally back at BMO Field. I mean, just how much of a grind has it been for you and your entire team here over the early part of the CFL season?
1: Man, I think grind is a good word. But it's been its ups and downs, it's had its pros and its cons, right? I think everybody's kind of looking at it from outside in and thinking it's all bad, but it really hasn't been, man. You know, being here in growth, kind of isolated a little bit as a team. You know, we've got to know the character of our team. We face some adversity, so we're battle tested early in the season. It's actually brought us a lot closer than I've been used to, as far as bringing new teams, new staff, bringing teams together like that this early in the season. So I think, honestly, you know, in hindsight, we'll probably look back at this moment and say, man, this is exactly what we needed as a team, exactly like I said, like with new players and new staff to bring us together, bring us closer, and be ready for, you know, the back half of the season.
2: You know, Deshaun, you bring up a great point, because a lot of times the conversation around, you know, a new season with a bunch of new players is how do you get the group to come together as quick as possible, and or even just galvanize. And a lot of people say maybe you need a road trip. Get on the road. That's a chance for everybody to get together. It kind of feels like you guys have been on the road through the first 10 weeks. And you just touched on it. It brought you closer together. But do you feel like there's a galvanizing moment here for this group, considering where you are in the standings and all the excitement coming into playing your first home game of the season?
1: I don't think I could point out just one moment. But like I said, kind of to touch on what you said and kind of what I was saying before is, you know, You have to use camp, obviously, right? You know, you have everything has that month. And, you know, with having the head man in charge, Mike Miller, he hit the ground running. He set our pillars. He set our standard. And from day one to the last day of camp that we had, we used every day we had, every hour we had to our advantage to bring everybody together, to set the tone for the year, for leadership to get them into place, for guys to buy in, for us to get used to the staff, for the staff to get used to us. So I think the credit just goes to, again, man, our head guy, Mike Miller, and the rest of the staff, just everybody coming together and using the time that we had, knowing the challenge that we were going to be facing starting the season. And then, like you said, you know, having the away games, and, again, like I said, being here, it's kind of like we're all we have in a sense. You know, we've been trying to get out in the community and grow up and kind of get to know them, because we only use growth for camp, you know, so we're normally only here for a month. But all in all, we do feel like it's just been us, and we've been on the road, and we've been away from home for this starting portion of the season. So, again, it's been a plus, because we've been able to spend more time together and kind of figure out this thing together, you know.
0: Our guest is Deshaun Amos of the Toronto Argonauts. Thursday night, Calgary's in town. First home game, real home game of the season for the Boatmen. And listen, you've been around the CFL for a long time. Your pick in 2024 in the Grey Cup, I remember I was standing fieldside. My God, was I excited when that happened. What an incredible moment for the Argos against the Bombers. Remember it very, very well. You've been around Toronto. You've played for the Argos, winning two Grey Cups here in the city, and you know the CFL very, very well. The fact that you guys were able to get through this part of the schedule, you're 3-4, and I suppose you look at it from the bright side. You've got a lot of home games down the stretch here. What do you think the upside is for the 2026 Toronto Argonauts going forward?
1: Well, you know, of course, we would love to be at a better record than 3-4, and I think that's one thing that we've also learned in this front part of the season is, you know, it's come down to a few plays here, a few plays there. Outside of the game at Calgary, you know, we just didn't play our brand of football. But, you know, being able to take those moments and learn from those losses and turn that over, I think is something that it's a lot easier to do when you're at home, right? So

0: having more home games and being able to sleep in our own beds, like those little things, I think those things make a difference. Being able to have your own crowd, like shouts out to our fans. They did the best they could at traveling and making us feel, you know, loved and things as we were on the road for these first 7 games. But I know it's going to be a way better crowd and a lot more energy being able to play at BMO. So, again, just being able to play on your home turf, man, it makes a difference. You know, we show up anywhere to spot the ball and play football. But again, you know, being at home, being at BMO, it's just something about it. You know, everybody will probably agree to that. Playing in your home turf, have your own home locker room. It kind of sets the atmosphere for you. So we're looking forward to it. And then again, you know, our motto is always win at home, you know, go undefeated at home. So, I believe we can do that. We're at 3-4 right now. If we can go undefeated at home, we'll be in a good spot, when it comes time to be, you know, in that end of the season.
1: Deshaun, I'm sure you remember it as well as anybody. In 2022 and 2024, when you guys won the Grey Cup, it wasn't necessarily expected. You weren't the beasts of the East, and certainly Montreal would qualify as that right now, being 7-1. Is this a team, a roster, that you could see going on a run here in the second half of the season?
0: 100%. I've said it since day one. We have everything we need in that locker room. We have everything we need in the building. We have a lot of bright minds. We have a lot of talent. We have leadership. We have young guys that can play just as good as the older guys, you know. So we have a complete group. We have depth. And again, it's all there. It's all the pieces are there. We just have to continue to hit the rock, man. Continue to show up to work every day. Continue to fix the little things, not make repeated mistakes, and then go out and play football. I feel like our offense is one of the best in the league, led behind Chad Kelly. The receiving core we have a young guy, Sam Hicks, that can run the ball as best as I feel like any running back in the league can. We have a defense that we can stop the run. We have a great back end as well. We can stop the pass and get the ball out of the air. Again, it's just been little things. It's been small things that's been keeping us from playing our best brand of football, and that's what we're working on. You know, we're working to improve. We're going to improve each day, each week, each day, each meeting that we have. But again, I think, like you said, the 2022 team, I think after the first 9 games, we were 4-5. And then we went on that run where I think we won maybe 4 in a row. Then we dropped one. Then we won 3 in a row. Again, this team has every ability, every opportunity to do that as well. But we have to be intentional about it, you know. It's easy to talk about what we did in 22 and 24. But again, those two teams were intentional about how we showed up, about how we approached every day. So this group, we just have to do the same thing. It starts with up top with the staff and Coach Miller. And then the leadership, we have to take that and apply it and hold everybody accountable. And then, you know, the team has to hold each other accountable as well. So, again, it's a lot that goes into it. It's not just, hey, let's go out here and do what we've been doing, and it'll turn around for us. We have to go out and put the work in.
1: Thursday night, Stampeders in town. You can get tickets at Argonauts.ca. I can't wait for this game, and I'm sure there's got to be a little bit of a chip on the shoulder of the defense after what Vernon Adams Jr. in Calgary did to you guys in the last game. They put up 58 points on the Argos. I mean, that's got to fire you guys up to show and ensure something that like that doesn't happen again. I mean, what type of mentality is there for the defense heading into this game?
0: Oh, yeah, it stings, man. You know, even after being able to move on from that and put it behind us and learn from it, it still stings, right? We still have some scars from that. So, as a defense, man, we're fired up. You know, it's an opportunity. You know, at first, it's kind of like, you know, it's just the next man up. But then when you remember, you know, you're watching film and you're seeing, like, man, they put 50 plus on us. It's embarrassing, you know, in a sense. It's embarrassing because we work hard. You know, it's not like we go out there and we're just whatever. We're going to let this team put up 50. You know, we went out there with the intentions to win a game and dominate a football team, and that didn't happen. The opposite happened. So we have to make it our point, and like I said before, be intentional about how we approach this week, how we cover the details to, again, ensure that doesn't happen again and we actually come up with a winner's sign. And then on top of that, like you said, man, just the atmosphere, the groove, the energy of knowing that we're being BMO Field. It's the home opener, and the crowd's going to be there. This is a perfect game for us to come out and dominate the game and show what kind of football we can really play.
1: Can't wait. Thursday night, Stamps in town. Should be an awesome atmosphere and hopefully a big win for the Boatmen to get them back to 500. Thanks so much for the time, Deshaun. Best of luck in the rest of the year, and we'll see you on Thursday.
0: Yes, sir. Thank you for having me.
1: It is our pleasure. That's Deshaun Amos of the Toronto Argonauts. And Calgary, man, anytime someone puts a 58 spot up on you and then you have the rematch a couple weeks later, like, yeah, you got to think you'll be fired up. Like, that, the equivalent of that is in the NHL. Let's say you play a team, they score 9 on you, and you're like, all right, we got to lock it down. We can't have Vernon Adams Jr. racking up 6 touchdowns and 400 yards on 20 passes.
2: Yeah, like, well, it's going to be a tall task. I mean, the Stampeders boast one of the best offenses in the CFL this year. What did they put up against
1: 44 on Hamilton over the weekend. Yeah, they put up 30-plus with ease. That's why
2: they're the Buffalo Bills of the, of the CFL.
1: Yeah, that's pretty complimentary to Calgary. But, yes, they're offensively, they're really, really good. Defensively, Calgary is okay. Okay, that might be complimentary, but needless to say, there's going to be a bunch of points in this game on Thursday night. I can't wait to see how it all plays out. It's going to be a blast, and it's great to have the Toronto Argonauts back in town. So we've got Buster Olney standing by. He'll join us in about 45 minutes. Looking forward to that. Everything you need to know about what did and didn't happen at the MLB trade deadline. Plus, we'll hear from Ross Atkins again a little bit later here on TSN 1050 as he joins Overdrive just after 5 o'clock.
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4: So the 401 delays expected eastbound, reaching the 410-403 westbound as you approach Markham Road as you head downtown. South 404 DVP, Finch to Lawrence. Eastbound QEW, Mississauga Road heading towards Spadina, off and on delays there. Avoid risky digs and stay safe. Always click before you dig. 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
1: So big week if you're a sports fan. Obviously, the MLB trade deadline has come and gone, but you know what's happening on Thursday night? Not only the Toronto Argonauts back in action, but the National Football League returns as well. The Hall of Fame game between the Carolina Panthers and the Arizona Cardinals. And in my fantasy football group chat, things are picking up. The draft date has been set.
2: Mm-hmm.
1: We're like three-ish weeks away from fantasy football draft season.
2: I know
1: that's something that's very close to your heart as well.
2: It really is, and it's funny because the similarity around the timing of your group chat and stuff like that has been very similar to the time of me where I'm the commissioner of my league, and over the weekend everyone's texting and emailing me and say, hey, when are you getting the league started? I'm like, dude, it's the long weekend, relax. Like, I'm busy, I got stuff to do, don't worry. The date's the same. Every year it's the same. It's the Tuesday before Thursday night football opens up. So,
1: well, it's Wednesday night football this year, remember? So,
2: oh, no.
1: The opening of the season is on a Wednesday night. So
2: changes everything for me.
1: Different.
2: Jeez.
1: The Patriots and the Seahawks, Wednesday, September 9th, and then San Fran plays the Rams in Melbourne on Thursday. So a different schedule for the NFL this year, which could definitely affect things when it comes to drafts. But I got to play this clip. And I've been ripping on Deshaun Watson for a very long time, basically since he got to Cleveland and everything that came along with the massages and the suspension. I mean, Deshaun Watson has been probably the biggest bust in the history of pro sports. Like, I don't think that is outrageous to say. The contract that he signed, $230 million, what the Browns gave up to bring him in, first-round picks, amongst other things, and what they've been able to get from him. Again, he tore his Achilles and whatever. If he's playing, he's been horrible. If he hasn't been playing, you know what type of activities he gets up to. Take a listen to this clip. Deshaun Watson, for whatever reason, was asked if he'd be open to signing a new contract with the Cleveland Browns.
2: What?
1: And here's what he said.
13: Oh, for sure. I mean, I think, you know, when I first got here, there was a lot of stuff going on, as the world knows. But I don't have no bad feeling towards Cleveland. I love Cleveland. Me and my wife, we got our house on the east side, so we're here all the time. We're here this summer. If you ask around, I'm at pretty much all the restaurants. So I'm hanging out. So I haven't had a bad experience outside of, you know, just different times in the stadium. But again, I don't know why that narrative is out there that people think that I don't like Cleveland and my family. We've been enjoying it. We've been enjoying our time here. And yeah, that if the opportunity shows up, we'll see where it goes.
1: Now, it's a very hotly contested quarterback battle between Deshaun Watson and Shedeur Sanders in Cleveland. But the whole concept, I'd be open. I don't know why people say I don't like Cleveland. I don't think it's that you don't like Cleveland, Deshaun. I think it's that everybody in Cleveland despises you because you have set that franchise back so far for a number of reasons. Again, when Deshaun Watson is playing over this $230 million contract, he has been one of the worst players in the NFL. He has stolen money. And you remember when Cleveland traded for him. There were a lot of teams trying to bring him in. Again, this guy was coming over from Houston, one of the best young quarterbacks in the NFL. There was so much hype, so much excitement. And he has just ruined everything for that organization. They hate him. Hate him. And yet he still might be starting at quarterback for the Browns because they don't have a better option, even with him coming off a torn Achilles. There are very few athletes I cheer against, but Deshaun Watson is absolutely one of them. I hope he has a miserable season.
2: So I did read something, and I see the guy's face. I just can't remember his name, and maybe you can help me. He's the bald guy who does a radio show. He's a friend of Overdrive.
1: Are you talking about Joe Thomas?
2: No, not Joe Thomas. He's a very familiar name. Anyways, I did see that he put out his top five surprise teams for next year. And you'll never guess who made that list.
1: I would assume it's the Cleveland Browns.
2: Cleveland Browns.
1: They did do a very nice job in the draft. They brought in a couple receivers. So I don't know how much that will help.
2: He did mention that Deshaun Watson being the surprise player in the league, comeback player of the year, and if this guy can find his Deshaun Watson that played in Houston, I mean, he could be a difference maker. So, do I believe in it? No. I need to see it happen. I can't sit here and make a case that Deshaun Watson's going to be a star quarterback in the league because there just hasn't been any evidence of it, even when he's played in this small amount of times he's played for the Cleveland Browns. But it does make you wonder, man. I mean, contract extension? How are they even bringing that up?
1: No kidding.
2: With Deshaun, who hasn't even played. Rich Eisen's the guy. Thank you.
1: Rich Eisen was on Overdrive. Love Rich Eisen. Nice.
2: He's been on there a bunch of times.
1: Oh, very nice. Yeah. Shout out to Rich. But the last time Deshaun Watson was a competent quarterback was in 2021. That's a long time ago.
2: Yeah,
1: he was incredible
2: years.
1: For Houston. He had 4,800 passing yards, 33 touchdowns, and then, of course, we know everything that transpired from there, all the legal action against him, and basically his career just fell apart on the field and off of it. That would be surprising if Deshaun Watson was able to conjure up some magic, simply because it's a long time since he was good. He was great. And I don't know. I don't know if you can just snap your fingers and.
2: Well, the good thing about, again, we're talking about the Cleveland Browns, but let's just quickly make a quick comment on them. They've got an unbelievable running game with Junkins in the background, in the backfield. And you talked about those receivers. Like, you got guys that Deshaun Watson can throw the ball to. Now, it's just a matter of if he's good enough to throw the ball to those guys. And we'll see.
1: I'm rooting for Shedeur Sanders to win that quarterback battle, personally. I want Deshaun to be stapled to the bench.
2: He ain't going to get a contract extension if that's the case.
1: Contract extension. He should have to give money back for what he had Browns fans do over the last 4 years.
2: Fair.
1: More NFL talk with Trey Wingo. He's going to join us in about an hour. Buster Olney standing by as well. He'll join us at 8:15. All the MLB trade deadline recap and prognostication now for the second half of the season with Buster. Can't wait for that. He'll join us in the third hour.
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15: Toronto bound QEW Fairview in Burlington. Stall vehicle blocking the right lane. As we're looking at delays, if you're heading downtown south, 404 DVP, it begins before Finch toward Lawrence and then slowdowns at Bayview Bloor toward Richmond. East QEW Gardner, 401 doing its thing. Needing an oil change or maintenance check, drop in to Mr. Lou Plus Tires. No appointment needed before you hit the road this summer. Mr. Lou Plus Tires celebrating 50 years. From the News Talk 1010 Traffic Center, I'm Dan Dealey.
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0: and roll. This segment is called Crossroads. Rod is away, so Alex stepping in as the host this morning. What's going on? What are we talking about today?
1: Let's rock and roll, boys. We did talk a little bit about this, obviously, in the opening couple of segments, but we talked about how Shane Bieber and George Springer are both still on the roster for the Blue Jays. So if you either had to or could, as the Toronto Blue Jays, bring one of those two players back next season, who would it be?
2: It's Bieber. Come on, man. It's the Biebs.
0: Really?
2: Well, I mean, like, because he's a pitcher, and you got to think that, you know, based on what you've seen lately, if it looks like his game is coming back, like, George Springer is at the end of his career, man. Like, again, he had the unbelievable year last year, and I think most of us predicted that he wasn't going to have that same year, and it's been a year of regression for him, but he's older, man. Like, it's Shane Bieber, and it's...
0: I think it's George Springer. I mean, he's been really... I don't really like Shane Bieber very much at all. He's shown very little this season. But Springer, at least over the last 6 weeks, has been damn good. Maybe not vintage George Springer, but he's showing that he's coming around. He was dealing with that foot injury in the early part of the season. I think both guys would be welcomed back in a certain set of circumstances, right? You're talking about short-term deals and maybe not the most significant money, but the Blue Jays have no offense at all. At least Springer is providing something for them. You know, his batting average is up to .240. I remember, he was hovering around .200 for the longest time. And over the last, again, 6 weeks, he's been pretty damn good. So I can't imagine a world in which Bieber is coming back. Springer might retire at the end of this season. I wonder if that's part of it as well.
2: His position right now is DH. Like, you can't trust him to be an everyday outfielder. So
0: No. He was playing the outfield over the weekend, but yes, you are correct.
2: Yeah, like, you're going to pay a guy like that to come back and just be a DH? I don't know. Kind of feel like there's more of importance to focus on an arm.
0: Yeah, I would be surprised if either of those guys was back.
2: Yeah, Bieber, me too. Look, the only way Bieber comes back is if he could, like, get another strong outing yesterday, right? If he continues to show that he's that game where he gave up six walks in the first inning was a blip, then yeah, there's a lot to like and look forward to and to bank on if he's a guy that wants to be back the same way the Blue Jays would like to have him back, then yeah, I would choose Bieber.
0: Yeah, and I guess there is a world in which Bieber would be Toronto's fourth starter heading into next season. If they were to qualify him, they could do that, although that would be a pretty big ticket on a one-year deal, and maybe it's a longer-term extension, but it'd have to be a pretty favorable deal for Toronto when you consider what he's done for this team this year.
2: Just like I was on the Max Scherzer boat in the playoffs last year and you guys made fun of me, guess what? I'm a believer.
0: Oh, really?
2: And Shane Bieber will be that guy.
0: Okay, yes. Well, he was pretty good yesterday, and maybe he could have, and he's going to need, I guarantee you, there's no one more motivated than Shane Bieber for the final 40-ish games of the regular season. That is safe to say. This guy's looking to cash in. And if he has a strong finish to the season, I think that would really help.
2: Probably will.
0: It also says a lot about Shane Bieber's standing around Major League Baseball that he remained a Toronto Blue Jay.
2: Yeah.
0: Right?
2: That's fair.
0: I mean, if anyone out there wanted him, you could have got Shane Bieber for a pretty insignificant cost.
2: That's fair.
0: And nobody out there was desiring his services to the point where he was traded. So, Springer, you know why he stuck around? Because he controlled his own destiny with regards to the 10-5 rights and stuff like that. Bieber, he was out there. Hey, anyone want Bieber? Yeah, we're good. Okay, I guess we'll just keep him. So I think that does say a lot about where other teams perceive his value to be. What's next, Alex?
1: Well, sticking to Toronto, a couple of young guns, one pitching on the mound for the Jays today. One had sort of an injury-ridden season with the Leafs last year. Between Treyas Savage or Matthew Nyes, which of the two young core members of a Toronto sports team can you see becoming the next level of superstar?
0: I think you have to go with Treyas Savage after what we saw in the playoffs last year. I like Matthew Nyes. I mean, I think he's a really quality
2: player. But Matthew
0: player.
2: Nyes will always be behind Matthews as long as he's here, Nylander as long as he's here, and obviously the new shiny toy in Gavin McKenna.
0: Yes. Right? Treyas Savage was a superstar.
2: Dude, like,
0: he was
2: the talk of the town last year.
0: Yeah, again, this guy had some of the most ridiculous playoffs.
2: He literally played the role of savior last year.
0: Yeah, he was so incredibly good. He just emerged and was untouchable for the Jays in the playoffs. Obviously, he hasn't had that type of season this year, but he's 22 years old, got a ton of upside still. I think Matthew Nyes also has a ton of upside, but not to the degree that Trey Savage has.
3: Yeah, not to superstar status.
1: Fair enough. We can move over to the NFL. Couple teams in the AFC with new coaches. The Baltimore Ravens and Jesse Minter. Joe Brady joins, or I guess elevated to head coach in Buffalo. Which of the two teams, if you had to pick, Ravens or Bills, can you see making it to the Super Bowl this year?
3: You're trying to be friends with me, aren't you, Aunt Alex?
0: I mean, it's obviously Baltimore, right? I think it's safe to say. The Ravens.
3: Yeah.
0: Flock up, or whatever they say over there in Baltimore, is the answer. That's where you're going to go, Coco?
3: No. It's Bills and Bills all the way. I said it the day they fired McDermott that this year is Super Bowl season. So, and when I say that, again, I'm not saying they're going to win the Super Bowl. I'm saying they're going to get to the Super Bowl, because if they play the Rams or the 49ers, it's going to be a tough matchup if they get there. But
0: there's a lot of tough matchups in the AFC too.
3: I think the Bills, like, they've got a really challenging schedule this year. If they can get through their challenging schedule, it'll prepare them for the playoffs. And hopefully they get the home field advantage of the new stadium this year, and we'll see how that plays out. But I feel really good about the Bills this year.
0: I'm taking the Ravens. Ravens all day. I mean, the division that the Bills are in is just so difficult, with teams like the New York Football Jets and the Miami Dolphins,
3: who are so tough.
0: Very tough opponents to go up against. So, I'm obviously being sarcastic when I say this, but I think the Bills are probably the correct answer here. But don't write off the Ravens quite yet. Lamar Jackson, revenge season.
3: No. Deshaun Watson.
0: Yeah, Deshaun Watson.
3: Breakout season.
0: I'm not worried about that. What's next?
1: All right, we can get one more in here. So this is, I'm going to try and explain this as best as I can. You have two groups, and you could only watch one, the four sports events in each group forever. That you have to eliminate the other groups. All the details in the lineup. Carlo, I actually think you saw this on social media a few weeks ago and had a comment on it. Now, group one. FIFA World Cup, March Madness, Stanley Cup playoffs, and the Masters. Now, group two, NFL playoffs, college football playoffs, NBA playoffs, and MLB playoffs. You can only pick one group. Which group are you picking?
3: Oh, wow. I hate that the NFL is not in the same one as the Masters, because I don't know which one I picked on this one.
0: Let me step in here. I mean, this is an easy one. The World Cup's every 4 years. Yeah. I love the World Cup, but it's every 4 years. March Madness is...
3: Meh.
0: Yeah, exactly. Like, I mean,
3: it's great, lost great its luster for
0: great
3: me.
0: Great product on TSN. The Masters is just 4 days.
3: Yeah.
0: You're talking about a lot more action with the NFL playoffs, college football playoffs, NBA playoffs, and the Major League Baseball playoffs. A lot more content to consume. And, again, you can't go wrong with either group, but give me more games over maybe the more prestigious events.
3: Which one did I choose, Alex?
1: So it's funny, you actually commented exactly what you said here. You said group one, but if the NFL playoffs could swap with like March Madness. So you kind of cheated, but I get your sentiment.
3: Yeah. I mean, because I loved watching the World Cup this year, obviously Stanley Cup playoffs, and the Masters, right? The Masters is a must-watch every year. I just don't like that March Madness is in that, because I used to love watching March Madness when I was in the middle of my career, because that Thursday, Friday was like must-watch TV. And obviously living in the States, you're more in tuned to it. It's been like they've expanded and the products, like you don't see many like Cinderella runs anymore. With this expanded team. So that was the one thing there that the one that I would eliminate in group one. If I could put NFL playoffs in there, sign me up, man.
0: Yeah.
3: That's the dream.
0: It's tough to beat the Stanley Cup playoffs.
3: Yeah.
0: That might be like the number one event I would have on any of these eight. But again, the NFL playoffs right there too. Baseball playoffs are incredible. Especially the Jays are in, so you don't want to miss out on that. Group two for me is my pick. But if you're talking about trading, the NFL playoffs into group one, I could definitely switch sides. There's no doubt about that. And the World Cup, if it was every year, sure. But it's not. We wait till 2030 for another version of it. So
2: Okay, well, maybe you just put FIFA tournament events, right? Because you've got the Euros every 2 years, plus UEFAs and stuff like that. So
4: CONCACAF.
2: CONCACAF.
4: Yeah. Toronto FC.
2: Yeah.
4: Playing.
2: Yeah.
4: Kind of playing.
2: Kind of. Yeah.
4: Whatever you want to use that to describe it. But yeah, that's a it's a tough one. But I think group two, the prudent selection when it comes to the two options provided. Thank you, Alex. We'll be back a little bit later. Should remind people that this hour first up was brought to you by 2-for-1 Pizzas. Large two-topping pizza special. Two delicious toppings, one large pizza for just $12.99. Call 2-for-1, 2-for-1. Buster Olney in 15 minutes. Talking about the Toronto Blue Jays approach at the trade deadline. Looking forward to welcoming Buster. And should let people know that the Toronto Maple Leafs welcomed in a new group of sports science experts into the field yesterday. So we'll talk about that on the other side. Someone, Coco, that you have a very, very long relationship with. So that's coming up as we continue. Hour three begins after this.
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6: Well, they must have heard our calls because we said there's a problem and they finally got a camera on this. Gardner westbound approaching Jameson, collision right lane. Visual distraction for the eastbound drivers. But prior to that, we have a collision on the QEW eastbound approaching here, Ontario. That's a crash blocking the left lane. Really heavy on the approach here. Parkside north of the Queensway, we have a collision. 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From the Newstalk 1010 Traffic Center, I'm Dan Dealey.
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15: Jake Burge, you're last.

0: fantastic long weekend. I'm Eric Barolnik. That's Carlo Koliakovo. And together we're brought to you by LeaseBusters. Buster only in about 15 minutes. A very highly anticipated segment with Buster following the MLB trade deadline, where the Toronto Blue Jays made a number of moves and some big names traded around the sport. So we'll get to all that with Buster in about 15 minutes. But Coco, the Toronto Maple Leafs making some news over the weekend. And they announced that former Carlo Koliakovo trainer Andy O'Brien will lead the newly formed sports science department. And that's what Andy O'Brien is known for more so than anything else, not working with Sidney Crosby or John Tavares or the Florida Panthers or the Pittsburgh Penguins. It's his time with you. So safe to say you're very much in tune with what Andy O'Brien will bring to the table with his hockey group. He's got a whole group of sports science and strength and conditioning and nutrition, injury, rehab, a number of people. But Andy O'Brien will be leading it as the vice president of the department. What was your reaction when you saw that news come in from our man Steve Simmons, who broke the story in the Toronto Sun?
1: I was surprised. Surprised that the Maple Leafs were able to make such an incredible hire, because Andy O'Brien, for the people that know him, he comes as advertised as one of the best trainers across the sport, you know, up with the likes of Gary Roberts, Matt Nichol, and some others. But you look at the resume of Andy O'Brien, and I got to train with him later in my career, you know, once I approached my early 30s, and he totally, you know, transformed my whole training and my physical ability to stay young, dynamic, fast, and just with the way that he was able to, you know, put together, you know, specific programs for, you know, specific individuals. And you look at some of the top guys I just mentioned, like Matt Nichol and Gary Roberts. That's what those guys are known for, and that's what they're best for doing. But credit to Andy O'Brien, local guy that has built a team of trainers around him that, you know, because he can't be in two places at once. He's a guy that over Sidney Crosby's career that every summer goes and specifically trains Sidney Crosby and Nathan MacKinnon, but there's a whole bunch of other athletes that want to train for him. So what he's done is he's helped develop a lot of these other trainers, and now with this team that he's created, you look at the success that they've had. This guy's won 4 Stanley Cups. You go back into, you know, the year 2016, 2017, where he helped the Pittsburgh Penguins win a Stanley Cup. In 24-25, he was part of the Florida Panthers winning the Stanley Cup. So his resume speaks for himself on what he does. And he goes in and he oversees all the nutrition, all the fitness, all the training, you know, everything that the organization needs, not just with the current players, but with the organizational players from their minor league system, and just puts them on a pathway to great training that they receive, great fitness that they receive, and obviously great nutrition they receive. So a very smart guy. I was surprised when I heard it, because I couldn't believe that the Maple Leafs actually brought in a person with this type of resume and this type of respect amongst the hockey players in the league to come and oversee their whole division. And I'm excited for what he can do for this team and what can provide. There's familiarity with some of the players here. I know with John Tavares, and every year they go to either Halifax or Vail, and they bring most of the top hockey players there, and they go and they do a week camp there to prepare themselves for training camp. And my whole experience with him, it was nothing but first class. So I'm really excited for him and his group to help this Maple Leafs turn a corner.
0: According to a press release from the Leafs, Andy O'Brien will oversee all areas pertaining to performance optimization, including strength and conditioning, sports science, nutrition, injury rehab, and mental performance. So again, it's obviously a very extensive role that he has with the Leafs, but this is just yet another example in a long line of the major overhaul that Matt Sundin and John Chyka have undertaken since taking the job with the Leafs, running the whole operation. Again, I can't really think of a spot in this organization that has remained the same as the under the previous administration. Again, there's a change in public relations at the top there. There's changes, obviously, in all types of different hockey operations. And now in the way that the Toronto Maple Leafs operate with sports science has changed dramatically as well with a brand new group coming in. And you recall the article from Jonas Siegel during the season, how the Toronto Maple Leafs were cutting back on sports science, weren't employing the same number of people. And that was refuted by Brad Treliving when he appeared on Overdrive to discuss that. And again, I don't know the financial investment in this, but it's safe to say if you're bringing in Andy O'Brien and his group, you're not cutting any corners.
1: It's not cheap.
0: That is safe to say. And again, the investment,
1: especially pulling him away from an organization like Florida, right?
0: Exactly.
1: Where he's
0: exactly.
1: had so much success.
0: And I continue to be impressed with everything that the Toronto Maple Leafs have done to this point. Again, there's obviously on the roster, there's enormous change year over year. You're talking about 10 new players coming in and competing for spots. And off the ice, I mean, it's just a brand new operation that the Maple Leafs have. Again, there's no guarantees that it yields the type of results that a lot of people are hoping for, but it's different.
1: But you're putting the pieces in place that are gonna that you envision success being had in, right? I mean, again, what I hoped happened here is everything Keith Pelley tried to do since taking over. Let's start at the beginning of last season. You talk about all the stuff that was exposed with the cost cutting. Well, because that was exposed, it put a target and a spotlight on everything. And maybe there was a conversations had and said, you know what, we made a mistake. Maybe this wasn't the way to go about it. And it feels like they're learning from a lot of the mistakes they made last year, because they talked about, you know, having alignment, something that wasn't existent during last year's season. Obviously, the success or lack of success on the ice. And I think you think about where this organization was the night of the draft lottery, okay? Or even just at the time where they were expected to name a GM and you know, the coach was still in place at that time. And we had talked about, you know, the state of the Maple Leafs and whether or not it was a desirable job for somebody to come in, knowing all the issues that the Maple Leafs had in front of them. And it was one lottery ball with the number 12 on it that changed the whole perception and the whole outlook of this team. Because once that ball hit 12 and the Maple Leafs won it, the switch flipped. You remember us doing the show that morning? You're like, oh man, you know, they're going to hand it over to Boston. And then the next day we come in, it's like, holy crap, the Maple Leafs have the number one overall. They get a chance to add a significant player. Now you're talking about all the other things that the Maple Leafs have the opportunity to do with this. And so then that allows Chajka to say, okay, we got to go a different direction here. We've got to start a new era. They fired Craig Berube. They're bringing a new coach. And then from there on end, it's been nothing but really positive changes that this Maple Leafs team has created. And it continues to be really positive because this is a huge positive addition to this Maple Leafs organization that's going to help create more success for this group. Because I can tell you one thing, Andy O'Brien isn't going there for a country club type of feeling. This guy is going there. He's got a resume of winning and a resume of putting good programs together. And that's exactly what I expect to happen here in his new role with the Maple Leafs.
0: Yeah, and guys like John Tavares, William Nylander, Austin Matthews, they've been around. They've been in the NHL for a long time. They understand what is needed to compete at this level in the offseason and what type of work needs to go in. For someone like Gavin McKenna to work with Andy O'Brien could really be very beneficial to him, because, again, he's coming to the NHL. He's 18 years old. He clearly needs to get bigger and stronger and faster to get to the level where a lot of people believe he can get to. So I think that's a big win for the Toronto Maple Leafs, someone who's as well thought of as Andy O'Brien is. That's a very nice add to what's already been a great offseason for the Toronto Maple Leafs, in my estimation. A lot of positivity, I think, just continues by adding and someone of his reputation.
1: Andy O'Brien's got a pretty incredible Rolodex of athletes that he's trained and helped get to the next level. And for a guy like Gavin McKenna, it's ultra important for him to get into that Rolodex and partake in some of these camps that Andy, I don't even know if he's allowed to continue to do those camps, but whether it's him doing it or some of his other trainers that he's helped develop do it, to participate in camps with the likes of Sidney Crosby, and I know he's skating with Celebrini, but these are all guys, and even Nate McKinnon, these are all guys that even though they're viewed as elite athletes and superstars in their sport, you got to watch these guys train and compete against each other because it brings a different level of appreciation to why you can understand they are as great as they are on the ice is because of the work and the commitment that they put on off the ice. And for a guy like Gavin McKenna to see that and to absorb it and to understand what it's going to take for him to get to that level, that's super important too.
0: Yep, I can't wait till it all gets going for real. We're getting closer and closer to training camp, which will begin in the month of September. So more hockey talk coming up a little bit later on today's program. Steve Phillips joined us in the first hour. Let you hear what Steve had to say about the Toronto Blue Jays approach at the trade deadline yesterday. 6 p.m., a number of guys out. Number of guys in, and we'll break it all down with Buster Olney, ESPN MLB insider, on the other side as we continue here in the third hour. First up,
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3: QEW eastbound approaching Air Ontario. That crash is cleared. Busy if you're heading downtown. Still starting Air Mills Parkway and you head beyond this. People are slowing down to look at the westbound Gardner collision approaching Jameson. That's blocking the right lane still. And off the highway nearby, Parkside, north of the Queensway, dealing with a collision. Over 1,000 exotic birds and animals. 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
0: Third hour continues. Karolnik, Koliakovo with you until 10 a.m. It was very nice of you, Coco, to show up today in your Jose Soriano Blue Jays jersey. It looks good on you.
1: Thanks,
0: buddy.
1: It
0: looks very good. It looks very good on you.
1: It's the jersey from the days when I wished Alfonso Soriano was going to be a Blue Jay. So I had the name on the back, and I guess it's Jose Soriano now. So,
0: man, Alfonso Soriano was so sick back in the day. I think he was a 40-40 guy. Ton of homers, ton of steals.
1: Yeah.
0: And, if Jose Soriano can have the type of impact that Alfonso Soriano had many years ago, I think everybody would sign up for that. To talk about that acquisition for the Jays, plus the other things they did, plus a bunch of other trades around Major League Baseball, is ESPN's MLB Insider, great friend of the show, Buster Olney, back on the program. How you feeling today, Buster? I imagine a little bit drained after a long work day for you yesterday.
13: Yeah, I was drained going home last night for sure, but I did two TV hits so far. Talking to you guys, got two more TV hits coming up.
1: Look at you, man. Busiest man in the sport.
13: Oh, well, just the aftermath of what was an absolutely crazy trade deadline. You know, where I am in Stonington, Connecticut, it's the water's beautiful. It's windless. The sky is blue. And I was just saying on TV, it's the calm after the storm.
0: Yes, very much so. So, Buster, why don't we begin with what the Blue Jays were able to accomplish yesterday? What was your takeaway from Toronto's trade deadline?
13: Loved it. I loved it that they were progressive, looking ahead toward next year. You know, and it was pretty clear with the handling of everything that they didn't talk to Kevin Gausman about an extension, that they had sort of reached the end of their time with him on the team, you know, with him now in his mid-30s. And so they flip forward by the end of the deadline, and they take on a player who's under team control in 2017, 2018. And I must say, at this trade deadline, there weren't a lot of teams willing to do that because of the labor uncertainty. So golf clap for the Blue Jays for being progressive. And look, being able to shed Jeff Hoffman's contract is good. He overall, before the Game 7 of the World Series last year, I think generally he's a really good pitcher for them. But we talked last week about how relief pitching is so volatile. I mean, his experience tells you that. And I think it was good that they moved on past him.
0: So, yeah, the Hoffman thing is a very complicated one for Blue Jays fans because, again, the guy's a really good pitcher. But in the biggest moment in this franchise
1: history,
0: the last 30 years.
1: Always be remembered for that moment.
0: Exactly. The Miguel Rojas home run. And, again, he's given up 3 earned runs since June 1st. He's been really, really good for Toronto. But I think it definitely makes sense. He's got a big financial commitment for next season, which the Blue Jays are paying down. What was the industry sentiment with regards to some of the prospects the Blue Jays were able to bring back?
13: I got to admit, Aaron, I have not gone knee-deep into that just because there was just so much going on. So I apologize. When I talk to you next week, I'll get more feedback on that.
0: Okay, deal. No problem. No problem at all. Totally, totally understandable. I think one thing people were somewhat surprised by was the fact that the Blue Jays kept a couple of guys that we thought for sure were going to be traded, George Springer and Shane Bieber. What is your understanding as to why those guys remain Toronto Blue Jays?
13: Well, first and foremost, with Shane Bieber, it was an absolutely stacked starting pitching market. There wasn't a lot of relief pitching. There was almost no right-handed hitting. There were a ton of starting pitchers out there. And I think Bieber's performance in recent weeks, the fact that it seemed like he had a hiccup physically after last year coming back from Tommy John surgery, that probably scared some teams away to the point that even if the Blue Jays had gotten offers, I'm guessing that they're thinking, you know what, it's not really worth it. So that didn't

0: acquisition. And for the most part, I mean, you look at what their pitching looks like next year. You've got Cease, you've got Yosavage, and you've got Soriano to build around. But are you surprised that the Blue Jays used one of their top prospects in a deal to acquire another pitcher and not go after a big bat, considering this team's offense has been the worst in the league, and you saw some big bats get moved, like Arias from the Giants and even Garcia going to the Yankees? Like, were you surprised that the Blue Jays used a top prospect to target a pitcher and not go after a big bat?
1: I'm not surprised, and I'll tell you why. Because the market for position players, good hitters, generally speaking, was terrible. And the Yankees sort of embodied that experience with how they handled things. They went into the trade deadline thinking, man, we need a right-handed hitter, really good right-handed hitters. There were almost none. And in the end, they wound up settling for an imperfect fit in Luis Garcia, who is a left-handed hitter. Teams were really having a hard time adding bats. You mentioned Luis Arraez. He's a free agent year's end, so I'm not surprised the Blue Jays didn't look at him. And let's face it, with the labor uncertainty next year, yes, they added Soriano, but I think a lot of teams were wary of investing, you know, a top prospect or, you know, minor leaguers trading for a guy, not knowing how much of next season we're going to play. Are we going to play all of it? We're going to play none of it. We're going to play half of it. That really made teams more conservative.
0: So you talk about the labor uncertainty, and let's focus in on the Skubal deal that Tigers trade him to the Dodgers. Is that the best thing for baseball when it comes to labor talks, or how does the you know, the whole Dodgers situation with how they continue to pile up help or hurt baseball?
1: So, Carlo, it's the best thing for Major League Baseball, the entity, the commissioner's office. I bet you when Skubal got traded to the Dodgers, they were popping champagne corks, because they, of course, have been pushing forward this narrative that a salary cap is needed for competitive balance. And so now they can bang the drums and follow up with what a lot of fans feel in saying, we need a salary cap. We need more of a level playing field. This is unfair. The Dodgers got Tarek Skubal. You guys and I know it really isn't about competitive balance with the owners. It's about cost certainty. The billionaires want to make sure that they can contain their costs, but it will absolutely be used as a rhetorical device. And look, the Blue Jays last year demonstrated to everybody, yeah, the Dodgers have this ridiculous rotation and how deep they are in starting pitching, but there are cracks there. They're vulnerable. They can be beaten. The Blue Jays demonstrated that. Mookie Betts is not having a good year. Both their catchers are hurt. Kyle Tucker, highest paid player in baseball, he's having a terrible season. So it is going to be, I really don't think it's that much different than when the Yankees, going back to the Toronto ties, after they won 125 games in 1998, they traded for Roger Clemens with the Blue Jays after back-to-back Cy Young Awards. So this issue has been in place for a long time. It's just that right now the owners are willing to take it on.
2: Buster Olney, our guest from ESPN, we're talking about the MLB trade deadline yesterday at 6 p.m. I was hoping you could help interpret these comments from Pat Murphy for me, Buster. And Pat Murphy's the manager of the Milwaukee Brewers and was asked about Milwaukee's involvement or lack thereof in the Tarek Skubal trade market. I want to read you the quote. It isn't as simple as that's a better package. It's not as simple as that. There's a lot more layers to it. To say the Brewers didn't try is simply incorrect, and this would apply to a number of teams around Major League Baseball, letting Skubal get to the Dodgers. What was going on behind the scenes here?
1: Well, here's the deal. With teams like the Brewers, like the Cleveland Guardians, like the Tampa Bay Rays, they won't take big swings and misses, even if they can at times, because they want continuity. They want sustainability. They want to compete year after year after year. Look, the best example of this was in 2014. The A's under Billy Beane had a really an excellent team, and they were aggressive. They went into the trade market. They trade for John Lester. They trade for Jeff Samardzija, and then they lost, and they were knocked out of the playoffs. And it was a big hit for them in terms of the prospect package they gave up. And that's what these small market teams are afraid of. That's where the Dodgers, part of what has been obscured by the Dodgers trading for Skubal is they do an incredible job of developing players and drafting, and they put themselves in that position. But the question of whether it's a level playing field, there's not

0: There's no question. The Dodgers have a huge advantage, so they can be aggressive in a way that the Brewers can't, the Rays can't, a team like Cleveland can't, unless they want to take chances. And generally speaking, teams will not do that in this era of efficiency.
1: Buster, it seemed to me like the most surprising move, perhaps, that was consummated yesterday was between the Boston Red Sox and the Baltimore Orioles, division rivals in the AL East. Adley Rutschman's a three-time All-Star catcher, was part of this Baltimore core. A lot of people, including myself, thought they were going to be a dynasty a couple of years ago, and now they're the furthest thing from. What was your take on that trade?
0: So, from 30,000 feet, what you hear from people around the industry is that the Red Sox really overpaid for Rutschman. They basically gave up their number two prospect, their number three prospect, their number five prospect. And the Orioles added their farm system. I think from an Orioles fan perspective, you feel like the rug got pulled out. They tanked four seasons, okay? And now they trade Adley Rutschman, who is the number one overall pick. It's kind of a joke. On the Orioles side, because they're kicking the can down the road. Hey, we got good prospects. Our minor league system's great. Great. See how that's worked for them. For the Red Sox, yes, they paid a really high price. You know what? I love it that they're trying to win. You were just talking about the Brewers, holding back their ammunition because they're worried about sustainability. This is Craig Breslow, the head of baseball operations for the Red Sox, taking a swing and going for it. The San Diego Padres went for it in this deadline. I thought the Tampa Bay Rays, within their context, went for it. We love it when teams try to win, and that's what the Red Sox did here.
2: Were you surprised that the Tigers were as big of sellers as they were? I mean, they load off Scooble, they load off Mize, but this is a team that's 2.5 back right now.
0: So they are the team, yeah. And Carlo, I think if you were to hold up the teams. I mentioned this is the efficiency era, right? It's about the trade models and what do the numbers say? And according to Fangraphs, the Tigers had a 25% chance to make the playoffs. They started on Sunday 2.5 games out, or Saturday 2.5 games out of the race in the American League wild card. And you know what? They waved the white flag. I mean, as someone who played the game, imagine after the first two periods of a hockey game, you're like, you know what? We're down a goal. We're probably going to lose. Wave the white flag. It drives me crazy. The Orioles have done this a couple times. I there's just something that doesn't feel right about it. Yes, the numbers pointed to the idea that you want to get value back in return for Scooble, for Mize, but you quit. You quit. And I don't know, going forward, last year we saw the Tigers at the trade deadline. They're relatively conservative. They tried to thread a needle, not overpay. It was about value efficiency. They collapsed in the second half of the year. They just had the best pitcher on the planet for the last three seasons, and they have nothing to show for it.
1: It's crazy. It really is crazy that Scooble's now with the Dodgers. And I did see Brian Cashman, who runs the Yankees, said that they were in on Scooble. They were in on Rutschman. Obviously, they didn't make those moves. They made some other moves, which are regarded maybe not to the same extent. How would you assess what the Yanks did at the trade deadline, Buster?
0: I think they did okay. Again, it wasn't a great position player market. They needed the right-handed hitter. They wound up settling for Luis Garcia. Had a great debut in Yankee Stadium last night.
1: Yeah.
0: He's a really great personality. I think he'll fit in well there. Today, you'll see the debut of their star prospect, George Lombard Jr., who they would not talk about for Scooble. They wouldn't talk about him for Adley Rutschman. He got called up late last night. He's going to be shortstop tonight, guys. I've been told, that he is going to be exceptional defensively from the first days in the big leagues. He has hit better in the minor leagues. So that's exciting. And you have great pitching if you're the Yankees. But let's face it, the big question as they go forward, what's going to happen with Aaron Judge? What's going to happen with Giancarlo Stanton? When will those guys be back? How effective will they be when they come back? I think their hopes for reaching the World Series really comes down to Judge.
1: Yeah, and that's a very tough spot they find themselves. This Lombard kid, the number 20 prospect in baseball, replacing Volpe, who really struggled with the glove and really with the bat. And a lot of people penciled him in as the, oh, he's the next Derek Jeter. And maybe George Lombard is able to fill those rather large shoes with the Yankees. Awesome stop, Buster. We can't thank you enough for taking the time. I know it's just a ridiculously busy time of year for you. We'll do it again next week. Best of luck with the, I don't know, probably dozens of radio and TV appearances you still have to go today.
0: All right, guys. Always fun talking with you.
2: All right, get some rest, buddy. Yeah, you deserve it. Right.
1: You do deserve it. That is our friend Buster Olney from ESPN, who joins us every Tuesday morning here on the show. What is the day after the trade deadline like in a professional locker room? Because I can imagine there's a lot of apprehension and anxiety. What's going to happen? And then some things do happen. Some things don't happen.
2: Yeah.
1: And I imagine there's a big sigh of relief for the guys that
2: for sure.
1: For sometimes for the guys who ultimately went to the place that they desired to go.
2: I think for the most part, the common feeling is, like you said, it's relief, right? Because if you're a guy that's heard your name in the rumors, there's relief that it's done with. If you're a team that was waiting for a big move to happen, either you made it or you didn't. And if you're a team that has, you know, made big moves to help improve your team, there's a hell of a lot of excitement. Like, I remember in St. Louis when we acquired Ryan Miller, because all year there was talk of, you know, us being linked to Ryan Miller and, you know, the upgrade in our goaltending because we had Halak and we had Brian Elliott. And Brian Elliott was like the perfect number two, but Jaro Halak struggled that year, and we were a team preparing to make a Stanley Cup run. And I remember when we acquired Ryan Miller, we went on like a 9-game winning streak because we just knew we got the right piece and the final piece to our team, and we just knew that we put the general manager in a position to go out and improve our team, and he did, and it just created a great feeling amongst the group that we felt rewarded for our work, right? And we ended up losing in Game 7 of the first round to the Chicago Blackhawks, who ultimately went to win the Stanley Cup that year. But there was, you know, again, that's just a sense of relief in the most exciting way, because you got the guy that everybody was speculating you were going to get, and it made you significantly better.
1: Yeah, and again, there's a lot of people who are kind of celebrating, oh, Jeff Hoffman's gone, Dalton Varsho's gone, because of some of the scar tissue that is
2: part left
1: of those guys, right? I mean, Varsho in Game 6 and Game 7, I think it was something like combined
2: 0 for 9,
1: whatever it was, and he had so many opportunities, and we know Jeff Hoffman. But really, at the end of the day, those guys.
2: Well, he's the guy.
1: Players, but
2: Varsho's the guy that grounded out to Rojas, that where IKF got thrown out at home because he decided that he wasn't supposed to take a lead off a third. Decided to hug the base and think that he was going to score, hugging the base on a ground ball. He's the guy that, dude, he puts that in the air. We're talking about World Series.
1: There's so many ifs with regards to how it all played out for the Jays. And you wonder just how different the perception of this team would be at this point in time had they just found a way to win that baseball game in Game 7. And, again, there's no pressure. You win a World Series, yeah, you have a terrible year the following year. Okay, fine. Whatever. You know, flags fly forever. But the fact that they lost and then they have this season that's looking like it's gone down the toilet makes
2: feels
1: it
2: like they haven't been
1: painful.
2: Able to get past it.
1: Yeah,
2: right?
1: Exactly. Jays win last night 3-1 over Houston, but remain 4 games out of a playoff spot with 6 teams ahead of them. Fangraphs has them at a 5.8% chance to make the postseason. So, you keep winning. Stranger things have happened, but again, the offense continues to be a major problem for the Toronto Blue Jays. We'll see if they can continue winning tonight in Houston with Trey Savage on the hill. We have Trey Wingo joining the program in about 10 minutes. Some big news in the NFL, a major contract extension announced by the Atlanta Falcons. We'll get to that with Trey later this hour.
3: Time now for TSN 1050 Time Saver Traffic. Still a crash on the Gardner westbound approaching Jameson, blocking the right lane. It's a busy one on approach. And, of course, eastbound drivers are taking a look, and it's busy if you're coming from the 427. Prior to that, we did have a collision on the East KBW near Huron, Ontario. Off and on delays continue from Merrill Mills Parkway as it's slow, 401, 404 DVP. And, of course, 427 southbound starting at Highway 7 thanks to the work at the 409. 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From the News Talk 1010 Traffic Center, I'm Dan Dealey.
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0: emotions of a trade deadline. And I think it's probably better to take a listen to Dalton Varsho talk about the emotions more so than you and I trying to explain it. And Dalton Varsho was a Toronto Blue Jay for a long time. You obviously develop a very close bond with the city and your teammates. And nowhere is that better exemplified than what Dalton Varsho had to say yesterday.
1: The friendships that you kind of create over there and experience you kind of lived with those guys of last year with the World Series and all the things you kind of grinded together. And it's just a lot of those memories kind of flooded back in. And I felt it with Gauzy last night on the plane. Broke down, like cried with me and George. And it's just like one of those things where it is emotional, but at the end of the day, it's business. And so you got to kind of wipe it up and kind of go out there and kind of forget about it a little bit quicker.
0: And that is the thing that I think fans sometimes forget is that, yes, this is a business, and yes, these guys are compensated ridiculous sums of money. But there's family elements to this. There's friendship elements to this.
2: There's human element to this.
0: Human elements to this. That, yeah, Dalton Varsho had a really bad season. Kevin Gausman's really struggled here for the last 2 months. But these guys loved being in Toronto. When you think back to last year's Blue Jays team, just how close-knit they were. These guys loved each other. And that definitely helped propel them get to the heights where they ultimately got to in the World Series. The vibes, if you want to call them, in the clubhouse were as good as it gets. These guys play their asses off for each other each and every night. And clearly, when you lose the way the Jays have all year, that's going to kind of fall apart. And it did fall apart. But that doesn't mean that you're just going to quickly forget about how much you loved your time in a city like Toronto. I think Dalton Varsho is a very good example of that.
2: Yeah, and I mean, look at the post that Gausman shared on his Instagram about his family and the love for the city and the love for the organization. I mean, you go back to the World Series loss, and you had guys like Bassett speak out, talking about how close this team was. And look, I mean, as a player, you're always going to reflect back at your career at some point because you're not going to play the game forever. And for most of these guys, they're always going to reflect back at last season and what that moment created for them. And, you know, getting so close to the ultimate goal of any athlete playing any sport and trying to win the league trophy and coming so close to doing it and feeling like, you know what I mean? Again, a lot of people said that the Blue Jays deserved to win that World Series. And, you know, you could make you could create a debate about that, whether they deserved. At the end of the day, you play the games. Like, the Dodgers found a way, and that's all that matters. And they did it. They found a way in the most heart-wrenching situation that the Blue Jays could feel because, again, you go to the moments in Game 6 where the comeback was almost complete. It was that ball that wedged against the outfield wall that could have tied the game. And even in Game 7, you get the big Bo Bichette home run to make it 3-0. You have a 3-run lead. You've got a 2-run lead in the 8th. You've got a 1-run lead in the 9th. You can't close it out. You have chances to win in the bottom of the 9th with bases loaded, one out. Guy gets thrown out at home because he decides to hug the base instead of take a lead off. I mean, There's still a lot of reflection of these guys. Like, think about Varsho talking about on the plane why they're getting so emotional is because winning a championship and being a part of a team that goes on that special run creates bonds, friendships, and memories forever. And to think that it all in one season, you know, a lot of these guys came back into this season thinking that they were going to make another run for it and it was going to be another special year. And in one season, everything's been torn apart.
0: It's unbelievable, really, just how far we've come since game seven of the World Series to where we are today.
2: Yeah.
0: Again, Vlad Jr., the best player on the planet in the playoffs, and now he has zero home runs at home with 22 home games remaining. It just defies any and all logic. It doesn't
2: make any
0: sense.
2: Of the moments, right? I mean, let's go back to that Seattle series. You're down 2-0 going into Seattle. You've lost both home games. You're like, man, the series is over. And it's Andre Jimenez who plays hero in that series with the home runs, the two-run shots he hits in back-to-back games that gives the Blue Jays life. They come back. They have to win Game 6 and Game 7 at home And it's the George Springer home run in Game 7 that gives us the moment, the Joe Carter moment, basically, minus winning the World Series. And I remember where that was. I was at the Oakville Pump House watching with a bunch of my son's teammates on his team. And, like, just how that – who's the guy that caught the foul ball? We had him on the show.
0: Yeah, I don't remember his name.
2: I remember his name. But – and then, you know, game one of the World Series was a game I got to be at. It was one of the best games I've ever watched live because it was home run and runs, and it was incredible. And, man, it's just so many
0: a long time
2: downs,
0: ago.
2: So many ups and downs in that series, man. Was it game three where it was the Ohtani home run that tied it? It was
0: Anthony Dominguez?
2: Comes in. Well, they pitched to Ohtani.
0: Yeah, exactly.
2: He already hit two home runs in that game, or one home run, and they pitched to him in a one-run game, and he hit the solo shot again. And then that game went into extras. It went to, what, 15 innings?
0: Yeah, that's a tough one. A lot of great memories, but a lot of painful ones as well from that playoff run. And it seems the Blue Jays are very far removed from being anywhere close to getting back there. But Jose Soriano's a Blue Jay now. They bring him in yesterday from the Angels. He'll be a big part of the rotation going forward for the rest of this year and the next 2 years, assuming there is a next year for baseball, because there's a lot of talk about a labor stoppage, and hopefully that is not something that actually happens, because that would be very detrimental to the sport in so many respects. So some more baseball talk coming up in the fourth hour. We have Trey Wingo standing by. We'll talk about a big signing in the NFL announced moments ago. And
2: running backs are getting paid.
0: They most certainly are in the Hall of Fame game Thursday night between the Panthers and the Cardinals. So football season is almost here. Trey Wingo's next.
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4: Past Jameson, collision blocking the left lane. It continues to be busy as you head into the city. Westbound drivers are taking a peek as we're dealing with a new problem now. 427 southbound Finch, a stalled vehicle with two right lanes blocked. Closure southbound Parkside before the Queensway for collision, and McLevin closed both ways in Nielsen for a fire investigation. 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
0: Hour 3 continues. You're listening to First Stop on TSN 1050. Aaron Carolla, Carlo Colaiacovo. Big news in the NFL this morning, Coco. The Atlanta Falcons have signed Bijan Robinson to a three-year extension worth up to $75 million. That will make him the highest-paid running back in NFL history.
2: Mm-hmm.
0: And he's clearly deserving of that. Bijan's an absolute beast. Jahmyr Gibbs is looking for a new deal with the Detroit Lions.
2: He's loving this deal. Yeah, you go first, buddy. Yeah, you go first.
0: Yeah. Jonathan Taylor as well from the Colts. So it's a great time to be an NFL running back. And it's a great time to be a listener of First Up because we have an awesome guest on the line. He is Trey Wingo, who's got a very, very high-quality new football show out. It's called Inside Football. It's Trey with some Hall of Famers, incredible content coming out from Inside Football. We're thrilled to welcome Trey to the program now. What's going on, Mr. Wingo? How are you?
7: Good, guys. Good morning. And thanks for the plug. We're really excited about the show. It's going to be a lot of fun. I'm actually on my way to L.A. today to film some content with the Rams and the Cowboys. So we're really looking forward to it.
2: Nice.
0: Very nice. Very nice. Yeah, you've got Chris Carter and Brian Urlacher, Coach Marvin Lewis, Steve Keim, amongst others, as part of your crew. So awesome stuff. The first episode just posted this week. But why don't we start with L.A. here? I mean, there's a ton of intrigue. A lot of people are already crowning them Super Bowl champs. Now, we got to see what happens with Aaron Donald first, but do you think this is a team that can actually live up to the hype?
7: I do. They had a couple of weaknesses on the defensive side, and they clearly fixed them in the offseason. They get two really good corners, and Trent McDuffie and Jalen Watson, both from Kansas City, and obviously Myles Garrett. Although I did think it was hilarious that Myles Garrett has been missing a couple days with general soreness. I'm like, finally, I can relate to a football player. I wake up every day and I have general soreness.
0: Same. Yeah, exactly. That's exactly it. That's exactly it. But it's just such an interesting team because they are just totally loaded on both sides of the ball. And, of course, you got Stafford, the reigning MVP, and you've got just incredible receivers. I mean, as far as the NFC goes, I think you'd have to look at the Rams as the favorites. But who do you view as some of the other teams that are their toughest competition?
7: Well, let's just start with the Rams for real quickly, because if you go back and look at the end of last season and how well Seattle's defense played, there was only two games in which they were actually torched defensively, and they won both of them. But it was the Thursday night game between the Rams and the Seahawks with that crazy two-point conversion that wasn't, and then it was, and that tipped home field advantage for the NFC, and then in the NFC championship game. Everyone else, Seattle, absolutely shut down except the Rams. So the Rams can score on anybody, and now they've got that defense, which is going to sort of equalize that offense. There's every reason to think that they are the favorites. Now, Seattle's not going to go down without a fight, but they lose their running back, Super Bowl MVP. You know, I think there's going to be a lot of questions again about Sam, whether he can deliver again. They lose their play caller in Clint Kubiak. Those are the kind of things, when you win, you have to survive the war of attrition that comes with being the champion, because everybody wants to take your players and your coaches. And I think that's the real challenge for Seattle. I'm curious to see what's going to happen in Philadelphia, because the way it ended last year, I was like, there's no way A.J. Brown and Nick Sirianni are going to be on the same team next year, and they're not. And they've gone all in on Jalen and Nick, and it's a big season for Jalen Hurts. I mean, obviously he's been a Super Bowl MVP. He's been very consistent. He's also one of those quarterbacks guys that tends to be risk averse, which is not necessarily a bad thing, but sometimes it feels like there are quarterbacks in the league that would rather not have an interception on their stat line, and you can sort of avoid some of those throws. And I think this year, Jalen needs to go ahead and let it go and see what happens. It's a huge year for Jalen Hurts.
2: Yeah, couldn't agree more. It's also a huge year for the Atlanta Falcons, who have been in news a lot lately because they're spending money, including the big news today. Yeah. They signed Bijan Robinson, 3 years, up to $75 million. They signed Drake London, 4 years, $140 million. Kyle Pitts, 3 years, $54 million. But that's a lot of money spent on offensive players that's getting the ball thrown to them by Tua Tagovailoa, yeah, and obviously Michael Penix Jr., who's there as well, too. New coach Kevin Stefanski. What do you make of this deal with Bijan, and what do you make of the Atlanta Falcons, who play in a pretty open NFC South right now?
7: Yeah, let's start with the deal. I think it's a really smart deal because it gives him, what, $50-plus million up front, which is huge, and it's only a maximum of 3-year commitment. Look, I think it's a really good deal for both the player and the team. He gets a ton of upfront money, And we all know running backs have a shorter shelf life, right? It's just the way it is. It's the most injury-prone position in football, and I wish none of that on Bijan, but you have to protect against that. So it, by it only being a three-year deal, it doesn't tie them up to a massive number in the event that, A, production starts to fail, or the most likely thing, there's going to be an injury at that position. I think it's a really smart deal on both sides. As for the team, yeah, guys, lots of questions. You know, Michael Penix is nowhere near ready yet. Tua's already got back issues. We already know about the concussion issues you're dealing with there. I'm not really high on what's going to be going on in Atlanta this year, even though it is a very winnable division.
0: Trey, what was your take on how the Tampa Bay Buccaneers have handled this Baker Mayfield situation where, at least at this point, there's no long-term extension in place? Baker goes out and says he feels disrespected by the organization. How do you think this ultimately plays out?
7: Yeah, I don't quite understand. And I know Jason, the GM, Jason Light, super good guy. Steve Keim just did a long interview with him. You can find that on our YouTube page, Inside FB Show. Listen, there are 32 teams that start a quarterback in the NFL. There are not 32 starting quarterbacks in the NFL. And Baker's a starting quarterback in the NFL. And we just looked at the situation with the Falcons, where it's, when Michael Penix comes back, what is he? And can Tua stay healthy? You got a guy. And I know that you don't want to pay as much as you think you have to. But what I like is what the Falcons did, right? Because you mentioned Jahmyr Gibbs and all these other guys, Jonathan Taylor, looking for contracts. I never want to have to pay my position player after someone else has set the market. I think that's something the Falcons did really well. Let's not have someone else dictate the terms to us. Let's dictate the terms. And they got their guy signed first, and I think that's a huge win for the organization. And I think this is kind of a massive misstep for the Bucs.
13: Agreed.
7: Baker has proven himself. Look, we just, you know, it wasn't that long ago, guys, that Sam Darnold was the starting quarterback for the Carolina Panthers, and Baker Mayfield was a scout team defensive end in practice. That's how far he fell, and he has risen to the occasion. He's found a home in Tampa, and I think they're messing with fire here. I think he's going to ball out, obviously barring an injury. And then they're really screwed because they're going to have to pay him more money.
13: Yeah. Please don't disrespect Sam Darnold like that anymore. He's a Super Bowl champion.
0: Super Bowl champion.
7: Right, exactly. Respect that. Exactly. Like, we give up on guys, and then they're like, oh, crap, we need to find a quarterback. Well, you had one. Like, there's maybe, 20 guys, if we're being honest, that are really quality starting quarterbacks in the NFL, despite what Will Levis thinks about himself.
13: Nice.
7: You know.
0: So, yeah. Trey, there's a lot of excitement here in Toronto about the Buffalo Bills. My partner here, Carlos, a passionate Buffalo Bills fan. He believes the Bills will get to the Super Bowl. He's not outright willing to say they're going to win it, but what are your expectations for Buffalo? Is this the year they finally get to the Super Bowl?
7: They have issues on the defensive side of the football. Josh is obviously one of the top three players in the league. My concerns are twofold. Number one, get rid of those alternate gray uniforms. That looks like when you go away to college for the first time and you have to do your own wash and you put the whites in with the colors and everything comes out this mottled gray.
13: Yeah, you're right.
7: That's what those uniforms look like.
13: Right.
7: Number one.
13: I'm with you. Get rid of those two. Yeah.
7: Number two, my concern is they might have fired the wrong guy. Okay, if the whole thing was, well, you know, we got to fix our offense and do this and do that. So you fire Sean McDermott and you hire Joe Brady, who was running the offense. Now, unless Sean McDermott had said to Joe Brady every occasion, no, don't do that, how are you fixing the problem? Right? And to me, when the whole thing came out about Keon Coleman and, well, Sean McDermott wanted him, and then the receipts came out that, no, it was the GM who wanted him. My concern is they might have fired the wrong guy. And, you know, there's a ton of pressure on this organization. You know, it was a Mahomes-free postseason last year, which is the boogeyman and the nightmare and the ghoul for the Buffalo Bills fans in the postseason. Still didn't get there. Josh had a really bad game against Denver. I would love to say, yeah, I think they're going. you got to show you can do it first. And that's my concern. I won't fully commit to believing in Buffalo until they can show me they can get there. They have the talent, but I just, something doesn't seem right with the way they handled that coaching firing and the general manager to me, and that can create internal strife.
0: All right. Well, the NFL season, I suppose, officially underway Thursday night with the Hall of Fame game.
7: Kind of.
0: We'll take it.
13: Well, you don't want to watch Kenny Pickett, a quarterback for the Carolina Panthers?
0: Those games are always weird, right? You never know who's actually going to play. A lot of third and fourth stringers, right?
7: Well, it's so funny, right? Like, I guarantee you it's going to do a massive number.
13: Oh, and guaranteed.
0: I'm watching.
7: Like last year's Hall of Fame preseason game. Rated higher than every other game except Game 7 of the NBA Finals. Now, granted, it was kind of a weird finals because of the teams that were in there. And they won't, obviously, it's not going to match what we saw between the Knicks and the Spurs. But it just shows you, people are like, is football America's pastime? No, it's our addiction. We're addicted to football. And
13: good
7: we
13: point.
7: Need it.
13: Good
7: and
13: point.
7: Nobody, I mean, people are going to watch just so they can see people in helmets hitting each other. And yeah. They'll be like, yeah, great play. Who the hell is that guy? I don't know. Yeah. You know, I mean, it's just
13: and no great uniforms.
7: Yeah, none. Exactly. Zero.
0: Exactly. Well, Trey, congratulations on Inside Football. Awesome first episode. We're thrilled to have you on the show today. Thank you so much for the time. Safe travels to L.A., and hopefully we can do this again soon.
13: And best of luck with the new show, man.
7: Thanks, man. We really appreciate it. Take care.
0: You too. That's Trey Wingo, the legend. Love Trey Wingo, and they've got some great stuff going on Inside Football. And I just can't wait
13: inside
0: for the NFL.
13: Football. You just say inside football, and all I can think about is like week one, setting my fantasy lineups.
0: Oh, baby.
13: You know, tearing up week one and then spending the rest of the week trying to find the waiver wire guys and listening to all the news that comes out. Oh, there it is. Oh, yes. Survivor pools.
0: Oh, man. Who do we like in week one?
13: Let's take a quick look. We need Survivor pool back.
0: You like Jacksonville over Cleveland in week one? Seven
13: at home or on the road?
0: They're at home. Chargers, 10.5-point favorites over Arizona. That'll be a popular pick.
13: That's a lock right there.
0: There you go. That could be a good one. Couple big favorites ahead of week one of the National Football League season.
13: Inject that into my veins.
0: It's fantastic stuff. Cannot wait. Again, a reminder, the NFL season begins on a Wednesday this week, or this year, I should say, with the Patriots in Seattle, a Super Bowl rematch. 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Let's hear what Steve Phillips had to say about the Toronto Blue Jays at the deadline. Plus, we are going to make a very special phone call to TSN 1050's Indy Insider, the person who won the tickets for all the incredible stuff ahead of the Ontario Honda Dealers Indy in Markham. So that's coming up in hour four as well. A ton of great stuff still to come in our final hour as we continue here on First Up.
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4: Gardner eastbound pass, Jamison crash is still blocking the left lane. And how about two crashes on the 401 eastbound? The Collector's pass, Dixie, left lane blocked. And then East Express, looks like that's past Leslie, the right lane there blocked. We have a stall on the 427 southbound approaching Derry. Two right lanes blocked there. And two closures off the highway, southbound Parkside before the Queensway. That's for a crash and a fire investigation as McLevin shut down both ways at Nielsen. Over 1,000 exotic birds and animals. 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
27: Final hour on this Tuesday morning. Aaron Kurolnik, Carlo Kuliakova with you until 10 a.m. Steve Phillips in about 25 minutes. We'll let you hear what he had to say about the Toronto Blue Jays at the trade deadline. A bunch of moves made by the Jays. They trade for Jose Soriano, who'll be a big part of the rotation for the next couple of years. They give up one of their top prospects in Arjun Namala in doing so. They also trade away a bunch of guys who had team control. Again, in the case of Jeff Hoffman, had another year left on his deal, but he's now a Minnesota Twin. Dalton Varsho shipped off to Houston. You saw him hitting fourth for the Astros last night. Yikes. That's embarrassing for them. Dalton Varsho has barely done anything all year long. But I do think, and Kevin Gausman, of course, traded to the Chicago Cubs as well over the weekend. But I do think the Tarek Skubal trade is the most interesting deal that was consummated over the course of deadline week, in that Tarek Skubal is one of, if not the best pitchers in Major League Baseball, and he finds himself an L.A. Dodger, of course, yeah, because why wouldn't he? And it's incredible how quickly Tarek Skubal became a Dodger. And it's not necessarily the way that he's going to be pitching for them, which I imagine will be very good. But take a listen to Skubal talking about the fan response to the Dodgers acquiring him.
28: I didn't get to, every team could trade for me. You know, every team could make that acquisition. And yeah, I don't really sympathize with people that blame the Dodgers for anything they've done. You know, they've developed a really good organization. They draft well, they acquire talent really well, they retain talent. It's a winning organization. Now the complaints seem to be because they've won the last two World Series. You know, I don't think it was like that 3 years ago. So I don't really sympathize with people that are complaining, because the Dodgers, you know, do all the right things.
0: Wow. He became a Dodger real quick.
2: It's a lot of praise for an organization you just joined.
0: Yeah, well, you wonder if there's some kind of wink, wink, nudge, nudge deal as well for Skubal, staying there long term, because generally speaking, that is the expectation, that he will sign a long-term deal with the Dodgers. And I'm very curious how it'll all work out, and I don't think anyone knows the answer to this, but how do you pay Skubal, Ohtani, Yamamoto, Tucker, Freeman, Betts? And there's going to be some kind of salary cap, we believe, at least that there'll be an attempt to do so in this next CBA negotiation. How do the contracts that are pre-existing factor into whatever salary limits there will be with regards to, again, pushing the money down the road in the case of Ohtani? And yeah, I just find that to be so interesting. And you wonder if the Dodgers are kind of getting ahead of it and saying, yeah, we're giving up some of our best prospects for Skubal, but we're going to be keeping him in the organization for a long time. And if we sign the deal before the new labor agreement, it might not be as penal as it would be otherwise.
13: It's a great question, man. I don't know how they solve this problem, because every player that has signed there to stay there for the length of their contract. And if you implement a salary cap, they're clearly going to have to shed some salary and come back below the cap ceiling, right? I mean, and who's going to be that guy? Could you imagine being that guy in that locker room that's a cap casualty, how pissed they would be?
0: Well, yep, that's a big part of it. But what about the deferred money, right? If you trade a guy with all that's deferred money, how does that work as far as the salary cap?
13: That's another great question.
0: I have no idea.
13: Because I did see a report that the Dodgers have $1 billion in deferred money.
0: $1 billion. I know, it's nuts. Freeman,
13: and that's over the next, 30 years that they have it?
0: Yeah, well, so their TV deal, which is a big part of the reason the Dodgers are able to do what they do financially, is because they have the most favorable TV deal. They're making way more money than everybody else through it. So they're like, yeah, whatever, we'll just spend that money on players, which I think is the correct approach. And again,
13: well, if you're going to make the money, might as well spend it, right?
0: Yeah, and you're talking about billionaires here that have the capabilities to go out and sign whoever they want. They're just choosing not to. If you own a Major League Baseball team, you're a billionaire. That's just a straight-up fact.
13: Well, if you own a sports franchise nowadays,
0: yeah,
13: you're basically owning a billion-dollar franchise. I believe the values of every franchise has gone up. And even
0: in the
13: NHL,
0: big four sports, yes.
13: Right?
0: You own the Toronto Argonauts, you're not necessarily doing that. But yeah, I understand your point. And again, I go back to Detroit. The Ilitch family is worth between $8 and $9 billion, and they're saying, oh, what do we can't sign Derek Skubal. He's asking for too much money. I just think that's utterly ridiculous. And if I was a Tigers fan, I'd be freaking out. Just sign the guy. Ante up, open up the checkbook, and sign one of the best players in the sport. And
13: keep
0: yourself
13: the best
0: relevant.
13: Pitcher in baseball there, and you keep yourself relevant. Because now you've invested in this guy, you've developed him, and you basically handed him off to one of the other teams in the league. And
0: to the Dodgers.
13: Like, you're going to spend the next couple of years waiting for that next guy to come up. And if he even does come up, I mean, there's no guarantee that any of your top prospects are going to turn into absolute studs. That's the sort of risk that you take with these baseball prospects. And, you know, you remember, who is the guy that the Blue Jays acquired for Roy Halladay?
0: Kyle Drabek?
13: Drabek! Remember him?
0: Oh,
13: he was supposed to be
0: the next
13: up-and-coming thing!
0: But just think about how many prospects the Blue Jays have had, if you want to use that as an example. Remember Nate Pearson?
13: Yep.
0: We thought he was going
13: Aaron
0: to be a
13: Sanchez.
0: Superstar. Sure, I mean, at least he had a couple of good years, but
13: but he never turned out to be the starting pitcher that everybody pegged him to be. He actually made a career being a relief pitcher.
0: How about Alek Manoah? I mean, who thought Alek Manoah would basically be out of the sport just a couple years after he was the Blue Jays ace? Or Ricky Tiedemann, another guy who people thought was going to be a superstar. And listen, maybe he still will be. He's still in the Jays system, and he's progressing well. But, again, there are just no guarantees with any prospects. You know who's pretty much a guarantee? Tarek Skubal.
13: Yeah.
0: He's a guarantee to be, again, he's a pitcher, so you can get hurt. I get that. Maybe you don't want to commit to pitchers, but I just would be so frustrated if I was a fan of a team like the Detroit Tigers.
13: Well, not just Skubal, they got rid of the other best pitcher too, Casey Mize.
0: Exactly. So they're basically garbage now, and they're 2.5 games out of a playoff spot, and I get it, they've got some great prospects and yada, yada, yada, but they had the best guy, and they opted to cheap out and say, we're not going to pay him, let's just trade him. Mm. And I just think that's just got to be so disappointing if you're a fan of that team. And it's not just the Detroit Tigers who opt in this direction. I mean, I look at Baltimore as another example, a team that was as well positioned as any team in recent memory. They were loaded with young studs at virtually every single position, and look what they've become. And I think they did spend some money. Again, they did buy a number of guys, but at the same time, it just wasn't enough. The investment wasn't enough. They got new ownership, and it just wasn't commensurate with some of the other top teams in the sport. If you're not spending, and of course people will say, whoa, Aaron, what about Tampa? I know, Tampa is leading the American League East, and they don't spend anything. But that is what we call an aberration. That is not going to be something that sustains itself over a long period of time. I think they'll be competitive because they are brilliant in that front office, trying to make it work with very little expenditure, but when you're competing with the top teams in baseball who are spending the way that some of these teams, including the Jays, are spending, it's going to be very difficult over the long run. But then again, the ultimate balancer could be this salary cap or whatever they decide to term it that's coming into the sport seemingly before the next season will begin.
13: I think CBA like, expires in December. If there's a lesson that we've learned in hockey is that you can still operate a league and you can still have players make a lot of money with a salary cap. And I think the benefit of the salary cap is you have more players making more money versus just the top players making the most money, which is what baseball offers, right? Because if you're telling a team they've got to spend a certain amount of money, I think the projected number they talked about was $170 million. That means, like, more than just the star players are going to be making, like, everybody's salaries get elevated.
0: Yes.
13: So there is a system that works there. And I think, and credit to the Major League Baseball Union, the MLBPA, for, you know, putting themselves in a position to be the only league that operates without one. But I think just common sense, like, again, there has to be a discussion around what life could look like in a salary cap world in baseball and who it benefits. Does it benefit 75% of the membership? Well, if it does, then you should look at it.
0: Yes, and I also think it's about the teams that aren't spending as opposed to the teams that are spending. That is the bigger
13: focus. You force every team to spend $175 million.
0: That's right, which could be a huge jump for some of these teams that are just raking in the TV revenue and the revenue sharing. Then the ownership's loving it. I'm sure they're like, I don't know about this. I don't know about a floor. You could put a cap in. But the floor might be a little bit more of a tougher negotiation for some of those teams that are spending $75, $80 million. Oh, I need to spend $90 million for players now? Okay,
13: yeah.
0: I suppose that could be something that will be heated at the bargaining table. With the help of Healthy Planet, TSN 1050 is donating $10,000 to the Toronto District School Board's Backpacks and School Supplies Drive. 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Love that.
13: Wow.
0: Shout out to Healthy Planet and shout out to TSN.
13: August 4th, and we're talking about back to school.
0: That's right. It's getting close, man. It's getting close. We'll wake up. It'll be September. And that's a very scary proposition because I am loving summertime, and I never want it to end. Steve Phillips, in about 12 minutes' time, we'll let you hear what he had to say about the Blue Jays at the trade deadline and looking ahead as to what the final 40-ish games of the regular season could look like for the Jays.
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3: We've got problems still on the Gardner Expressway. Eastbound past Jamison, a crash blocking the left lane with heavier delays now through Islington. New issues in Pickering on the westbound 401 and the collectors past White's Road. We've got a crash blocking the right lane. Your eastbound 401 collectors past Dixie, a crash in the left lane. And eastbound 401 Express at Leslie, a right lane crash. Southbound on Parkside approaching the Queensway, we've got a collision with lanes still restricted. McLevin closure both ways at Nielsen for a fire investigation. And in Brampton, Queen closure west of Goreway for a crash. 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

0: best bets is I was away on Thursday and Friday up at a golf tournament in Muskoka Bay. You ever been to Muskoka Bay before?
1: I have, yes.
0: What a spot, eh?
1: Yeah. Last year I won a... So I did a NHL alumni tournament there. And the two guys that I played with, they ended up winning the tournament. So, yeah.
0: No surprise.
1: Yeah.
0: Great camaraderie with you and your teammates.
1: Great course.
0: Great course. Great accommodation. Shout out to them. It was a blast. And I need to bring some heat for the best bets. That's coming up again around 9:50. 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And it's time to crown TSN 1050's Indy Insider. We need to congratulate Pat Vaughn. 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Maybe I'll take a peek up in my old stomping grounds of Markham, Ontario, because as I mentioned earlier this week, got the Argos game Thursday, going to the National Bank Open on Friday. Maybe I'll be hitting up the Honda Dealers Indy the
1: following weekend.
0: Yes. And I'm going to Woodbine as well that weekend.
1: Look at you,
0: on Saturday. Dude, I am...
1: Mr. Toronto.
0: This is a lot of... So this week, I got the Argos Thursday, tennis on Friday. Then the following, go to the Jays game Friday night against the Yanks.
1: There you go.
0: And then Woodbine on Saturday. This guy is a socialite. And I'm talking about myself in the third person. This is what happens you're a single dude in Toronto. You do literally
1: soak
0: whatever
1: it all
0: you want.
1: Up, buddy.
0: Yeah, that's something to try to do. And then it's going to be September before we know it. So a lot of great stuff happening in the city. It's going to be so much fun. The weather looks incredible this week. Should be a lot of fun. So again, congratulations to Pat Vaughn, TSN 1050's Indy Insider.
1: Dang!
0: We tried calling Patty, but I guess he's probably a worker doing something.
1: Pat Vaughn gives me full Major League sort of vibes, right?
0: Sure.
1: Like, give me Vaughn when he calls from out of the bullpen.
0: Ricky Vaughn, maybe it's or Mo Vaughn. Remember Mo Vaughn?
1: Mo Vaughn.
0: Yeah, he was a big boy. First base, just crushing dingers from the left side of the plate. So
1: Mo Vaughn.
0: Shout out to Pat. And not Ricky, not Mo, but Pat Vaughn is our Indy Insider. Steve Phillips, our conversation with him in the first hour of the program was extensive and involved the Toronto Blue Jays' approach to the deadline, some other major moves made yesterday. We'll let you hear some of that on the other side. My FanDuel Best Bet still to come. 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
3: Still looking at problems in Pickering on the westbound 401. The collectors just passed White's Road. We've got a crash. A right lane is blocked. Again, expecting those heavier delays on approach. And eastbound on the 401, the collectors passed Dixie. Left lane collision with backups now off the 410. Eastbound 401 Express at Leslie, a right lane crash. And keep in mind, south on Parkside approaching the Queensway. Lanes are still restricted. We've got a collision cleanup, a Clevin closure both ways at Nielsen for a fire investigation. 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From the News Talk 1010 Traffic Center, I'm Lisa Edwards.
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0: Tuesday morning here on First Up, AK and Coco with you until 10 a.m. Ross Atkins, the GM of the Jays, will join Overdrive. I believe it's Frankie, Jonas, and Brian today on Overdrive. So Ross Atkins coming up at 5 o'clock with those heavy hitters hosting the program. Looking forward to that. Looking forward to letting you guys, the audience, hear some of our conversation with Steve Phillips, our MLB analyst. And the conversation began on his reaction to Toronto's trade for Jose Soriano.
1: Well, I thought it was really creative of them where, you know, we knew that they were going to be sellers. I think the idea that they also considered arbitrage, right, selling and buying at the same time seemed to make a lot of sense. And I like it because this is not a rebuild where they're tearing something apart. They're going to retool for next year. And knowing that they were going to trade away Kevin Gausman, that they hoped to trade Shane Bieber, the idea that, you know, they were able to sort of set up some starting pitching for next year, I thought was a great move on their part. Very creative. A lot of teams were in on Soriano. He was one of the most sought-after pitchers in the trade market. And so for the Jays to get him was key. Now, they gave up Arjun Damala, who's obviously a top prospect. But, you know, I think the road to the big leagues for him for now is blocked with Andrés Giménez. You know, whether it's Ernie Clement or others at second base. And so you have to give up something to get something. But with a team that wants to win next year and the year after, I understand a trade like this.
0: So, again, the Jays trade Jeff Hoffman. They traded Dalton Varsho. They traded Adam Macko. And then there was a bunch of guys who they ultimately moved. Kevin Gausman, you mentioned. I think maybe the most surprising thing that happened beyond Soriano was the guys they didn't trade, Steve. And George Springer was a guy we talked about nonstop. Where would he go? What type of value would he return? Shane Bieber, who pitched last night, he was okay for the Jays. Are you surprised that both of those guys remain Jays following the deadline?
1: Well, you know, what we understand with Springer is that, and what we do know is that the Jays went to players a couple days before to talk to them about, you know, and certainly with Springer, who had 10 and 5 rights, 10 years in the major leagues, 5 years with one, you know, with his current team, the Jays. And so he had the right, veto right of any trade. And where he didn't exercise the veto right, he did tell the team that his preference was to stay with the major league club and to stay with Toronto and to not go elsewhere. And so I think in a way they honored that and didn't push it because in the end he probably would have said no anyways. And there's no sense going down that road. So I understand it. For Bieber, I think that you know, that last start, two-thirds of an inning with 6 walks, scared people away. Because there were some teams that ended up not getting that other starter. The Phillies, I thought, you know, would have been a good fit. They needed a fourth and fifth starter. They didn't get one. You know, they fortified the pen a bit, but they did not get another starting pitcher. And, you know, there were a couple other teams that could have gotten starters and just, you know, couldn't get there. Where I think from the Jays' perspective, even if you're going to get some financial relief, I would have taken a third-tier prospect just to get out from underneath it. So, and so they'll see. You know, listen, if Bieber pitches great down the stretch and he shows he's healthy, then they've got some options to consider. And certainly for Bieber's free agency, you know, to not get traded, you know, the challenge for him now is he'll get a qualifying offer if the Jays decide it. I don't think they will, but they could, which could mess up his free agency. So they could actually lock him in for next year at a price point beyond what I think he's probably worth, but it would give them some control if they wanted to. So, you know, I think I'm not shocked by it all. And, you know, Springer loves his time in Toronto. And the reality is what the Jays did is they put themselves in a position to still go out there and have a shot to win this year. I mean, they traded away some veteran pitchers, but, you know, Tyone, if he can figure it out and a change of scenery can get him going, and Soriano can, then who knows what can happen moving forward.
2: Steve, were you surprised that the Jays waited till Monday to make all their moves? Like, was there a thought in management or with ownership that if they swept the St. Louis Cardinals and got themselves around the 3-game mark, that maybe their position would have changed come yesterday, or was it a priority to just get as much money off the books as they possibly can?
1: I think they looked at it and said, you know, we're sellers, and but I think they had to wait for Skubal to move on Saturday, and then, you know, the buyers had to line up how they saw the remaining starting pitching market and where it would go. So I think it was more of a, I think the Jays were ready to dance, but I think that when it came to buyers, they had to wait their turn. That the other starting pitchers were coming off the board, and it had to line up appropriately. They probably played a couple teams against each other with the Cubs to get, the price back and return there. And so, I think overall, I think the timing didn't surprise me because we saw such a flurry of moves yesterday. Like I was on MLB Network from 2 p.m. to 5 p.m. and then on MLB Network Radio from 5 to 8. And the alarm sound that they would signal every time there was a trade, like I woke up all night hearing that sound. That I'm like, all right, we got traded. What happened? I'm like, I'm waking up in the middle of the night still hearing that. And so there were so many deals happening. It was such an exciting day to watch all this. And now, I need a flashcard test to be able to try to study to remember who's on what team at this point.
0: Steve Phillips is with us here on First Up. I guess you'd have to look at the Dodgers as maybe not the biggest winner, but certainly one of them following the deadline, bringing in Scooble amongst others. But how would you quantify the biggest winners beyond the Dodgers at the MLB trade deadline, Steve?
1: Yeah, so I think the Cubs, getting Kevin Gausman was a big one for them. But they also got Braxton Garrett from the Marlins. They add another starting pitcher as well. And, they get bullpen help and Zephyr John from the Angels, and they get swing and miss stuff. And so, you think about all that the Cubs were able to add. Clay Holmes from the Mets. They get Tyrone Taylor, the right-handed hitting outfielder, who's on fire right now as well, dominating left-handed pitching. They really, took care of, what ultimately turned out to be, three starters and then a couple of relievers and an outfield bat. So I think the Cubs did a terrific job. I think the Pirates, the Pirates give them credit that in Pittsburgh, what they were able to do to fortify their bullpen. Their bullpen had been their biggest weakness. And, to be able to get Camilo Duvall from the Yankees, but then to continue down that road and add multiple relievers there. They get Luke Weaver from the Mets, Kirby Yates from the Angels, and Lake Bashar from the Marlins. They completely remade their bullpen. Now they put Ryan O'Hearn on the injured list with a quad injury, which looks pretty significant, but they're going to get O'Neill Cruz back. At some point, they're going to get Connor Griffin back. And so I appreciate it. They're 3.5 out, but they invested in the offseason to go for it, and they doubled down at the trade deadline.
2: Steve, I'm curious to know your reaction and the people you work with reaction to the Scooble trade to the Dodgers. I think most people heard the speculation, but were hoping that he was going to land somewhere else so the Dodgers don't, run away with the World Series like they look like they're going to with that pitching staff. And curious about the return. The Dodgers give up their 5, 7, and number 17 prospects for Scooble, and the Red Sox had to give up their 2, 4, and 5 prospects for a catcher in Adley Rutschman to Baltimore. So did Detroit maximize on the return for Scooble, and did you like the fact that he ended up with the Dodgers?
1: So I think that not shocking that it was the Dodgers, considering Ohtani's injury and the uncertainty of Blake Snell and Tyler Glass. Now, even when they come back, you just don't know if they're going to take the ball every fifth day. So, I thought the return was light. I thought it would be more. I was shocked by the fact that they made the deal on Saturday. Like, what I would have done is I would have taken their offer on Saturday, and then I would not have talked to them at all on Sunday. Silence. Don't return a call. Or if I took a call, say, listen, I got to go. Matt Arnold from the Brewers is on the phone for me. I got to grab it right now. Oh, Eric Neander's calling. Listen, I got to run. And I would not engage. And then I'd come back on Monday saying, listen, we've talked to a lot of teams right now, and the market's really spiked. Where are you guys willing to go? Because we like River Ryan, but he's got to be the third guy in the deal. He can't be the second guy in the deal. Where else can we go in front of that? So I would have squeezed the Dodgers a little bit more than what they did, just to see if I can get more. At the very least, ask for Eric Lauer as part of the package coming back in the deal so you can keep competing. I mean, they're 2.5 out of a wild card. And so to give up Scooble, get Lauer, who's pitched great for them, they're going to they were going to trade him and get a prospect. They didn't even move him, but they've got so many pitchers now. I don't even know where Lauer fits in. And so I thought that there was a way to add on to that deal. on the other side. So I think that you know, the Tigers, I think, got a, you know, if River Ryan turns out to be a really good pitcher, then it was a good trade. And he's 27. How many times is a 27-year-old on a top prospect list, right? It's just not common. But he's had injuries, and there's an explanation. On the other side, the Red Sox, they don't like any of their players because the value that they put on them compared to what everybody else does, they gave away Conley early for the utility player Curtis Meade, which shocked all of us with the Nationals. To give away the package they did for a year plus of Adley Rutschman was unbelievable. Now, you know, they're not trying to win trades. They're trying to win the playoffs and to get to the playoffs into a World Series. And so they're willing to give up to fill the hole that they have. But I don't think there's any way they had to go that far. I mean, there's one general manager who was quoted as saying he was dumbfounded, absolutely dumbfounded by how much the Red Sox gave up. Then they gave up Marcelo Mayer, you know, former fourth overall pick in the draft for a left-handed reliever. And a guy, he's had injuries, he hasn't really gotten going, but he's a 24-year-old former first-round pick that most everybody thinks has a chance to be an impact player. And so I was shocked by that. So they gave up a lot, a ton, the Red Sox did. But it feels like Craig Breslow, a little bit desperate and a little bit trying to save his job with all that he gave up in these deals.
0: Steve Phillips with us here on First Up. So there's a lot of people talking about the looming CBA talks and the potential of a labor disruption next season. How do you think that factored in to what happened yesterday at the MLB trade deadline?
1: Yeah, I don't know that it did a lot. I mean, we saw so many small market teams as active buyers. And so I look at it and think that the argument, you know, people say, well, the Dodgers got Skubal, it's so unfair. Hey, first of all, they got Skubal not because they had money. They got Skubal because they had a farm system stockpiled with talent. That deal did not even sting them a little bit. Usually you make a deal like that, it's going to hurt. You're going to give up. But, I mean, Zaire Hope's going to be a really good player. They got five other guys just like him, above him, on their top 100 list. River Ryan's 27 years old, hasn't pitched in the big league since 2024, had Tommy John surgery. He didn't get to the big leagues this year because they've got 8, 9, 10 pitchers they like better than him. And then the other pitcher in deals, a nice-looking young prospect, but they got a slew of those guys. So, you know, I think that I don't think there's any positive or negative impact or positioning that either side can gain, owners or the player association, from what took place yesterday to make a statement in the negotiations.
0: Steve, you've talked about Skubal going to the Dodgers, and there were some other teams certainly that had the opportunity to go out and trade for him and opted to go in a different direction. I look at the Rays trading for Peralta. Why do you think ultimately other teams weren't willing to give up as much as the Dodgers did, or is there something more sinister brewing underground that maybe we're not considering?
1: Yeah, no. So I think that, you know, and I understand this, the Brewers' top prospect is Jesus Madé. He's the number one prospect in all of baseball. Zaire Hope, who's the lead guy in the trade the Dodgers put, is the 25th ranked player in all of baseball. It just so happens that the Dodgers have four guys in the top 25 ahead of Zaire Hope. But when it comes to the second and third prospects on the Rays and the Brewers, they didn't like him as much as Zaire Hope, and they liked River Ryan a lot. They liked River Ryan, the Tigers did, more than Emmett Sheehan, who's been in the big leagues. And so it came down to preference and what they wanted. I think that for a smaller market team, I can understand why you don't want to give up the top prospect in all of baseball. And the number 9 prospect overall is Theo Gillen, who was the Rays' top prospect. They didn't want to give him up in the deal. And at that point, it pulled the Dodgers into a more favorable light in what they could put together as a package in it. And so I don't think there's anything sinister behind it. I think that it came down to the best package the Tigers thought they could get, even though I think they could have waited longer. In their mind, this was, you know, we got a 30-30 player in Zaire Hope, a starter in our rotation for the next 6 years, and a pitching prospect we think can be one of our starters 3 years from now. And so, you know, they feel like for a rental pitcher that they got a pretty good return.
0: It's a shame the Rays couldn't pull the trigger on Scooble. It would have had like CC Sabathia vibes when he was traded to Milwaukee, and you knew he wasn't ultimately going to go back there. And
2: run him to the ground.
0: I think CC Sabathia is like a Hall of Famer in Milwaukee. Like they put up like a statue of him somewhere for that half season he came in, was throwing nine innings every single time out there. But,
2: and they were pitching him like, what, every 3 days?
0: Yeah, it seemed like it. It's a real shame that Scooble went to the Dodgers, but, you know, I guess nothing's guaranteed in the world of sports, and I don't think anyone thought necessarily that the Dodgers are going to get beat by anybody considering the rotation they put together, but you still got to play the games, and that's exactly what will happen down the stretch. Steve, terrific stuff. What did you say? You said 6 hours of live radio and TV yesterday? Is that what you put through?
1: Well, I did 6 hours of radio, 4 hours of TV. So it was a great day. And then I wrote a column afterwards that should be posted on .ca a little bit later this morning.
2: Okay, you hardest working man in the industry. Good for you,
1: Steve. I love it. I have to tell you, I love it. It was so much fun to be part of it. It was such an exciting day with all the deals. I love thinking along with the general managers and the roster building and what they're doing. And in the end, I think the Blue Jays and Ross Atkins did a pretty nice job considering where they are right now.
0: Fantastic. Again, Ross Atkins tonight on Overdrive at 5 p.m. Thank you very much for the time, Steve. We'll catch up with you later this week.
1: All right. Terrific, guys. Thanks for having me.
0: Steve Phillips, as heard earlier on First Up, all of my FanDuel best bets to wrap up a very busy edition of First Up after this.
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4: Once again, problems to watch for in Pickering. On the westbound 401, the collectors past White's Road, a bit of crash cleanup. A right lane is blocked, and collectors at Kennedy Road, a right lane stall. Eastbound 401 Express at the 403, a collision in the right lane, and the Express at Leslie, also a crash cleanup in the right lane. Southbound Parkside, approaching the Queensway, we've got a collision here with lanes still restricted. McLevin closure, both ways at Nielsen for a fire investigation. Northbound Broadview at Mortimer, now closed for a crash, and Young south of Sinclair, problems to watch for. Every story has two sides. Follow defendants as they fight for their freedom and await the verdict in the gripping new season of Accused, Guilty or Innocent on A&E. From the News Talk 1010 Traffic Center, I'm Lisa Edwards.
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0: 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Just a gorgeous day outside. High of 25 degrees. Not nice. A cloud in the sky. Hopefully you can spend some time outdoors today, my friend. Pool time, perhaps?
1: I don't know. It's busy. I got a busy day after coming off a long weekend. I got a big to-do list to do, but especially when it comes to fantasy football.
0: Mm. And maybe I'll just come over and sit in your backyard.
1: Hey, always welcome. You come over, I'll go in the pool. I'll definitely make some smoothies for you. But it's always fun seeing these like fantasy football punishments from last year's leagues. Mm. This one just popped up on my feed. The loser has to play golf with randoms with no ball and pretend like he's hitting it. Mm. So he's got to join a threesome and play the whole round of golf with no ball and pretend like he's playing golf.
0: You could do that for a hole. You could do that for 18
1: he's
0: holes.
1: He did a whole round.
0: So stupid. That's a good punishment, though. That is a good punishment. Yeah. I thought you were going to bring up the video you just sent to Frankie and I as some kind of punishment, but I guess not.
1: I'm not sure what I sent you guys.
0: Oh, how do you mean? I sent it literally like 20 minutes ago. Anyway.
1: Oh, that one there.
0: Yeah, that one.
1: The trade?
0: Probably not so appropriate. I would probably hazard to
1: guess. Have you heard of the sperm bank punishment?
0: I have not.
1: Oh, man. So the loser has to go do a donation at the sperm bank.
0: Is that a thing in Canada, sperm banks?
1: I have no idea. No idea.
0: If so, side hustle. I'm pretty sure that's an American thing. Quickly, just talk for a second.
1: You gotta look at it. Anyways, that was one of the things that came up as a punishment on a Instagram reel, and I'm like, geez, man, like that was. How could you agree to do something like that? Like, there's fun punishments. Like the fun punishment we have is that the loser of our league has to buy the champion a fantasy football ring.
0: Yes.
1: So that's a fun thing,
0: dude. There are sperm banks in Canada. Although many people import vials from the United States because domestic supply is low. Come on, people. We need some donations. I don't know why domestic supply would be low. Isn't everybody broke in this country? It's like, I don't know. Anyways.
1: I have no expertise in any of this stuff, so.
0: No, likewise. But maybe I should. Anyways, we're done for today. Thanks to 20 Fingers. Thank you to Alex. And Coco, I will see you tomorrow morning at 6 a.m.
1: Sounds good. Ciao.
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3: Well, once again, a couple of issues to keep in mind. Eastbound 401 Express at the 403. We've got a crash blocking the right lane. Your eastbound 401 Express at Leslie, a right lane crash. The westbound 401 Collector is past White's Road. We've got a collision blocking the right lane. The Collector is at Kennedy, a right lane stall. Southbound Parkside approaching the Queensway. Lane's restricted for a collision. McLevin closure both ways at Nielsen for a fire investigation. And northbound Broadview at Mortimer closed for a crash. Queen closure west of Goreway and Brampton for a collision. 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
18: 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Stat of the day is always brought to you by Panini America, the official trading cards of the Dan Patrick Show. Thursday night, Football is back. NFL preseason. Panthers against the Cardinals. You throw out the records when those two get together. It's the Hall of Fame game. Thursday on NBC and Peacock, which is where you can find this program. If you'd like to watch, I like to watch. What was that, Chauncey Gardner? It was Peter Sellers in the movie Being There.
4: Oh, yeah.
18: Great, great movie. Great movie. And he is brilliant in that movie. But at one point, he says, I like to watch. Yes, Todd.
19: I like to watch too, actually.
18: I know you do.
19: I'm not shy. I'm a little bit of a voyeur. That's okay.
18: 877-3DP show. Operator Tyler sitting by. He'll take your phone calls. Yes, Paul.
4: The promo for the Hall of Fame game should be, we're starting the season with Panthers Cardinals. We're not ending the season with Panthers Cardinals.
18: Yes. Well, the Panthers are a playoff team. All right, poll question from hour one. You want to recap that, Dylan, and then we'll set sail into hour two.
20: Yeah, we've got two up there from hour one. Yeah. Spending a lot on your running back is smart or not smart. 67% say not smart.
18: Ooh.
20: And how often do you replace your phone? Every new model, every couple years, almost never, only if mine breaks. 46% say just every couple years.
18: Yeah, I don't even think about it until somebody says, man, how old is that? And I go, I don't know. How old? Is that like a 7 or 8? And I go, I have no idea. But if you call and I pick up, then it still works. You know, maybe the camera isn't as high quality as the previous ones, but I'm not sure, bells and whistles. But that's the only time I change my phone, when somebody kind of forces me to, shames me into it. Yes, Dylan.
20: Yeah, I remember when the first iPhone came out that had the 3 cameras on the back. You didn't want to get caught dead with the single camera on the back.
18: Wait, let me check with my... I think I have 2 cameras.
20: I have 2 also.
18: Yeah.
20: Rough.
18: Uh-oh. Marvin, you got 3?
21: I have 3.
18: Okay. Paul?
4: I'm going to admit something right now before you guys call me out. I've never had an iPhone. I have a non-iPhone, and I've had this brand of phone for at least 20 years. The other day, I was in the car with my daughter and her teenage friends, and they were asking about something. I had to hold up my phone to show them. They went, huh? When they saw my non-iPhone, you would have thought I had a rash on my arm. Like, Dan, I thought I was the cool dad, the sports dad. They're like, oh, Mr. Paps, it's not an iPhone. And, ugh.
18: Bob Costas had a flip phone for years and years. And Andrew Luck had a flip phone for years and years. So Albert Breer, the Monday morning quarterback, he was at the Rams camp. Chargers camp. He'll join us coming up in a little bit. Mike Sando, senior NFL writer at The Athletic. He's got a new list out of quarterbacks. You know I love me a good list. So we'll talk to him about what went into compiling that list. Bijan Robinson, the highest paid running back in the NFL, at least for the time being, until Jahmyr Gibbs signs his contract, whenever that is. We mentioned last hour, Notre Dame, USC, kind of back in 2030. This is what I love about this, though, that you can schedule a couple of tough games. If you're going to go to a 16-game schedule, a 16-playoff schedule, you can lose a game or two. And Notre Dame nearly got into the playoffs last year. They lost to A&M and they lost to Miami. But had that been that 16-team playoff, they would have made it. And I want to encourage, or hopefully they're able to encourage teams to schedule some tougher teams to start the year. Because if Notre Dame lost to A&M and Miami at the end of the year, they wouldn't have had any chance getting into the playoffs. But they lost to those two teams, close games, beginning of the year. They start out 0-2, and their schedule's never going to be difficult, because you're going to bring in, what, 2 or 3 quality opponents, it feels like, and then you handpick everybody else. Yes, Marvin?
21: When they expand the playoffs to 24 teams, how many, quote-unquote, good losses can a big-time team afford to have?
18: Well, I think you can afford to have 2, but I also think it's when you lose those games. I think that's really important. Yeah, Paulie.
4: What hurts Notre Dame year in and year out, weirdly, even though they generally are going to make the playoffs, their schedule, the back half of the season, they don't have a killer national TV heavyweight on their schedule.
0: You go, last year they had Boston College, Navy, Pitt, Syracuse, Stanford. None of those games helped them.
18: Yeah, and also you have C.J. Carr, who might be the favorite for the Heisman. He'll lose out on that great game at the end of the year because we usually focus in on one game where somebody can win the Heisman or lose the Heisman late in the year. But, you know, if you're looking for a big game, what do they have, something early November, Paul?
0: Yeah, Notre Dame hosts Miami on NBC November 7th. That could be a Heisman game.
18: Yes, that might help out with C.J. Carr. 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What's the poll question for hour two, Dylan, or did I miss that?
20: No, we got a smattering from Todd, if you're interested.
18: Sure. Smatter me away.
20: Notre Dame and USC renewing their rivalry, .. doesn't excite me all that much, or is so awesome. I can't wait until 2030.
18: Well, you have to wait, whether you want to or not. We don't have many rivalries, and I want to hold on to the ones we have. And Notre Dame, USC, I get why USC is like, look, we play a Big Ten schedule. You know, we don't want to add another quality opponent to this. But if we're expanding the playoffs and they go to 24, there's no excuses now for not having, Texas and Ohio State. That was awesome. I mean, it wasn't necessarily a great game, but still you get two really good teams to start the year instead of we scheduled the Citadel and you go, okay. Yes, Paulie.
0: If you look at USC this year, they don't have a big early September game to boost them up. They've got San Jose State, Fresno State, Louisiana, not LSU, Louisiana, no offense, Raging Cajuns, and Rutgers. Mm. That's their September.
18: Oh, I sit corrected. DraftKings has the, this is the number one pick in the draft odds I got. I didn't get the Heisman odds. Arch Manning is one. Dante Moore is two. C.J. Carr is three, and then dips down to Jeremiah Smith, Lenore Sellers, Darian Mensah, Julian Sayin. So, all right. There's a lot of names in this draft coming up. I mean, this should be, we say it every year, but this should be one of those, wow, you got a couple of franchise quarterbacks. No, we do, but, you know, I'm already hyping the draft. Yes, Marvin.
21: And there's a guy that's going to be in the top 10 that we've never heard of right now.
18: Yeah, there's usually somebody who climbs. And then this is where we say, C.J. Carr's the third best odds. And then if he happens to fall out of the top 10, then we blame C.J. Carr, not us, because we put him in there with the third best odds to be the number one pick in the draft. Yes, Dylan.
20: We sort of did this yesterday with the Dodgers versus the field. Would you take Arch Manning versus the field to go number one overall?
18: I'll take the field. Yeah, Paulie.
0: I went back and looked. I found two different legitimate mock drafts from a year ago today. Amongst the players in the top 10 of the mock draft, quarterback Lenora Sellers of South Carolina, Drew Aller of Penn State. Sellers went back to college, and Drew Aller was a late pick, late in the draft pick. Cade Klubnik was a top 10 pick out of Clemson a year ago. It changes the draft board.
18: Well, also, and we're talking about quarterbacks, and it feels like, you know, this year's flavor won't be next year's flavor and vice versa, that we get on that hype train and you watch somebody and you go, oh, wow. I think it was Kirk Herbstreit who was telling me about C.J. Carr. I know Brady Quinn. Brady Quinn's like, he's the best quarterback last year. And I go, all right, high praise. And he'll be up there. I think he has the best odds for the Heisman. They could go undefeated, which would pave the way, I'm sure, for him to win the Heisman Trophy. All righty, 877-3DP-SHOW. Email address, dp@danpatrick.com. Twitter handle, @DPShow. The running back market, Bijan at 22.2, Saquon at 20.6. McCaffrey at $19 million. I remember when Alvin Kamara signed his deal, and I think incentives or signing bonus, it was like $15 million. So he's at 12.2. Jeremiah Love hasn't played it down. He's the ninth highest paid running back. Jonathan Taylor, he might be a bargain at $14 million when you consider what he does. Kenneth Walker getting paid, leaving Seattle to go to the Chiefs. Derrick Henry at $15 million. Breece Hall got paid, and that surprised me. I think he's a really good running back. I don't know if he should be the fifth highest paid running back at 15.2. Devon Achane at $16 million. But Jahmyr Gibbs is up next. I don't know how important it is for him to be the highest paid running back, but he's probably going to be. Vinny in Wisconsin. Hi, Vinny. What's on your mind today?
1: Well, I'm going to change topics here a little bit. And first, I want to give kudos to the boys for holding it down while you were off air. But by the way, people on hold could hear everything you guys were doing in between. And while I was kind of expecting a little more chaos, you guys did a great job. Marvin, great job with that dude wipes. And Fritzy, yeah, weird on that rating spike. The Brewers not getting Tarek Skubal is what I really wanted to talk to you about there, Dan.
18: Okay.
1: And it's being reported here in Wisconsin on the radio that the Tigers weren't even really listening or taking the Brewers' offer seriously because everybody knew he was going to the Dodgers. And why wouldn't you? Why wouldn't you want to go to the Dodgers, Dan? I mean, you're almost guaranteed a World Series. And this is my problem with baseball now, and has been for quite some time, honestly, as a small market team rooting for, you know, my Brewers against the big Goliath. It just seems to me that you're only going to have one or two choices to root for in the major leagues. And I don't think anybody is really happy with having to choose between one or two things. You know what I mean?
18: Yeah, I know. There's a disparity here. But did the Brewers at least try to make an offer? That's what I'd be curious about. Because it's a good team, third best odds to win the World Series. I just got to make sure that I at least do my damnedest to take Tarek Skubal out of the Dodgers rotation here. So I can help our team and I can hurt the Dodgers a little bit. Maybe they didn't want to fork over some of their prospects. Maybe they didn't have something that caught Detroit's attention, but I don't know. I know Tarek Skubal wanted to go to the Dodgers, but if you give Detroit a better deal than the Dodgers, then they should be holding to Milwaukee. Yes, Paulie.
0: Yeah, I was reading a few columns with Milwaukee newspapers, and they echoed the same thing you're saying, Dan. It's like, I think the last time the Brewers were in the World Series was 82, and What's the downside? You lose a couple minor league guys. You're on this run. The Brewers have made the postseason 7 of the past 9 years. They're a really good franchise. They're consistent, but you just got to pick off that one World Series. And Dodgers are playing for 3. You're playing for 1.
18: Yeah, and this is a glass ceiling, it feels like. Like, this is as good as we can get, given the payroll constraints, small market. But, you know, sometimes you got to swing for the fences, it feels like. If I'm the Rays, I know I can't keep Tarek Skubal, but I can win the American League. I got to deal with the Yankees. I can win the American League. I can go to the World Series. I don't know how important that is. And, you know, they're moving into a new stadium. I don't know. Maybe if you win a World Series, somebody says, you know what? I'm going to stay. I don't know if they can spend that money. I mean, Skubal's going to get, a couple of $100 million here. Yes, Marvin.
21: They could be like the Marlins when they won the World Series. Like, hey, let's just get rid of everybody as soon as we win.
18: I know. They did that twice. It's like 5 years. They had a rebuilding, and then they won, and then they needed to rebuild again. Yes, Marvin.
21: I don't think the Marlins have won the NL East, but they have 2 World Series titles. It's ridiculous.
18: Yes, well,
0: in the first 25 years of the then Florida Marlins, then Miami Marlins, from 93 to 2019, they made the playoffs twice. Both times they won the World Series, they never made the playoffs again. I like it. All or nothing.
3: Stat of the day, stat of the day, stat of the day, stat of the day. Here comes that
18: what?
3: Stat of the day.
18: Stop. Brought to you by Panini America. I mentioned this in the first hour, that we have a calendar that we put out once a year, and we want you to be involved in this. It's high school yearbook photos. And if you would like to send in your best, worst, or most awkward yearbook photo. Marvin, do you have the email address? Since we screwed that up in the first hour, Mario gave me the email address, and it turned out it was incorrect.
21: Well, I don't want to put it on him, but dpcalendar2027@gmail.com.
18: Okay, it's on Mario, because yesterday I'm talking to him, and he said, I'm going to have the address for you. I'll get it for you. All right, I'm the eyes and ears of the show. And I go, okay, yeah, Paul.
0: I'd like to split the difference here. As a light punishment to Mario, we get to see his senior year high school photo.
18: Ooh.
0: There you go. Problem solved.
18: Okay. dpcalendar2027@gmail.com, Marvin. Okay. You send us your best, worst, most awkward yearbook picture, and we'll try to include that. We have the entire month of December we're going to dedicate to our listeners. Yes, Todd.
19: Does Mario really refer to himself as the eyes and ears of the show? That would be very disheartening if he actually said that to you.
18: He does.
19: He does. Arrogant, he's the director. I think.
18: As the director, he should be the eyes and ears of the show.
19: Yeah, but you can't verbalize it like that and call yourself that.
18: Well, you call yourself the best booker in the business.
19: I don't know if that's an off-air kind of thing. I wouldn't want to say.
0: I'm trying to shake it off.
19: Saying sound braggadocio on the air.
18: Albert Breer, the Monday morning quarterback, will join us. Does he think Aaron Donald is coming back? And is this the year we finally see Justin Herbert take that jump upwards? We're back after this in the Dan Patrick Show. 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

0: He's a busy man. He's already visited the Seahawks, Cardinals, Niners, Cowboys, Rams, Chargers, Raiders, and then he was at the Broncos yesterday. He's at the Chiefs today. Texans, Lions, Bengals, Colts, Bears, Packers, Vikings, Browns, Bills. He's Albert Breer, very, very busy man. Thanks for joining us. Let me start with the headline, Aaron Donald, the possibility of him coming back. The general sense that you got when you were with the Rams was what?
1: I think he's coming back. And I think he will play the full season. Dan, I would say it's unlikely that it happens before they leave Loyola Marymount, where they're having their training camp. Now, I believe they leave there on Friday. And I think after that, everything's in play when they get back to their home facility. And so look, they've discussed this. Sean McVay and Aaron Donald are very, very close. And they already have the framework of a plan laid out for what this is going to look like and how they're going to handle it. And I think one thing that helps in a weird roundabout way is the fact that he held out in 2017 and 2018. Those are Sean McVay's first 2 years in LA. And in both of those years, they had to be creative in ramping him up and getting him ready to play the season. And in both of those years, Aaron Donald was the defensive player of the year. In the second of those years, they went to the Super Bowl. So they have an idea of how to do this. I think the other thing that really helps is the depth they have at that position. Like, they don't need to play him 60 plays.

0: He's a game. They can use him creatively, and they like the, you know, the Kobe Turners, the Braden Fisks, the Puna Fords, the Tyler Davises. This is a situation where they can really use him in a way that's going to, I think, put him in position to be at his best when it matters most.
1: You remember the last time a team was hyped this much preseason and a team that wasn't the defending Super Bowl champ?
0: The Rams in 2021, maybe, when they traded for Stafford. It's sort of similar to that. Yeah, I mean, I remember being on the ground floor for the Dream Team Eagles coming out of the lockout, and what that was like, and all the hype. Because if you remember, like that year, free agency happened at the start of training camp, and so when they signed Nnamdi Asamoah to a team that had like Michael Vick was coming off of a fantastic year, and obviously that went the wrong way. But like there was a ton of hype around that team. You see this? I mean, I don't think this is like an outsized amount of hype, you know, but it isn't every year that you see a team in a position like this.
1: We had Bijan Robinson. He signed his contract. Jahmyr Gibbs now in the on-deck circle. What's your philosophy of, you know, re-signing a first-round pick at that position?
0: I actually think, Dan, it's gotten to the point where running back has been devalued like so much that it's becoming a value to sign one. And I remember this 2 years ago, right? The offseason of 2024. And if you remember that year, Saquon Barkley, Derrick Henry, and Josh Jacobs were all free agents. And the Eagles, the Ravens, and the Packers signed those three guys. And I remember thinking to myself in the moment when that was happening, like, those aren't stupid teams. You know what I mean? Like, those aren't teams that are going and doing dumb things in March and winning the offseason. And you know, the more you talk to people in those organizations, you realize, like, the way smart teams are starting to look at it is, here's a guy I'm going to give the ball to 15, 20, 25 times a game. That's way more than the receivers getting the ball. He's going to contribute in both the run game and the pass game in a really significant way. And if I have like a bad year at the end of the contract, like, is if that's the cost, that's almost nothing. Saquon Barkley that offseason got like the equivalent of what Darnell Mooney got in Atlanta. Think about that. Like, that was the comparable contract. Third receivers were getting $16 million a year. And that's, you know, like more than those guys got that off season. So, I mean, it's starting to correct itself a little bit, but I mean, I'm in Chiefs camp right now. It's part of the reason why they go and sign Kenneth Walker. It's relative peanuts when you compare it to what guys are making at other positions. So, you know, I think it went from like, it's not smart to sign a running back with a lot of mileage, you know, in year four, year five, to a contract at the top of the market, to now it's like the top of the market is a fraction of what it is at other positions. So what are we even talking about?
1: He's Albert Breer, the Monday Morning Quarterback, senior NFL reporter. He's at the Chiefs today. Speaking of which, with Mahomes coming back from surgery, you bring in Kenneth Walker. The Chiefs' offensive philosophy changing because of maybe Mahomes not running as much as he normally would?
0: Yeah, new coordinator too. You know, like, so, I mean, Andy's obviously still running the offense, but you do go from Matt Nagy back to Eric Bieniemy. I do think there's going to be more of a commitment to the run game. I think there's going to be a little bit of a shift playing under center a little bit more with Kenneth Walker here. And, you know, I think that's going to serve a couple of purposes. Number one, you know, I think it's going to help Mahomes as he comes back from the knee, because there's always an adjustment. He's looked great. He hasn't missed anything. He's been out here every day. You know, but I think it's also going to unlock some things in the passing game for them. And so I do think that the Chiefs offense is going to look a little bit different. And, you know, I think, you know, a guy like Walker can unlock a lot of different things for them. And he was such an important part of what the Seahawks did. So yeah, you know, I think they are going to have a little bit of a different look on offense versus what they've had the last couple of years.
1: Is this the year Justin Herbert acts like maybe a top five quarterback?
0: There are so many things in place there, Dan. I mean, I think, you know, you look at it now, and I'm not sure he got enough credit for last year, by the way. like they won 11 games despite losing Joe Alt and Rashawn Slater. Not only that, they were at one point down to like their fifth and sixth tackles. Like, and that's the foundation of their identity. That's where their investment was in that offensive line. And so I think to be able to win 11 games, now you've got Alt back. Now you've got Slater back. They expect their young receivers, Ladd McConkey, Trey Harris, to come along. Omarion Hampton, the rookie running back from last year, is back for his second year and healthy again. It just feels like if they can stay healthy, there's a lot of things set up for Justin Herbert to have a really big year. And I think a huge part of the equation is Mike McDaniel and what he's going to be able to do. Mike McDaniel's never had a quarterback like this, you know? And we've seen creatively what he's been able to do over the years. He was obviously, part of those San Francisco teams that built around Jimmy Garoppolo, and they got the most out of Tua and went to the playoffs with Tua, in Miami. You know, now you're giving him a guy who, you know, forces you to defend every blade of grass in the field and has the mind to manipulate everything in between. I know Mike is super excited to work with Justin Herbert.
1: I don't want to jump on a hype train, but I do love what the Cowboys have on offense. And it comes down to just how good they are on defense. Mm-hmm. And I thought if they come close to the offensive numbers,
0: yeah,
1: I just need a top 15 defense, it feels like, for this team to be an actual true contender. Yep. What did you feel or take away when you visited the Cowboys?
0: They view themselves as almost the reverse Texans, if that makes sense. You know what I mean? Like, if the Texans can just be pretty good on offense, then they'll be unbelievable as a team because their defense is off the charts. And they really think they have a chance to have the best offense in football. Now, they have to answer the left tackle question, but those two receivers are two legitimate number one guys. They feel good about the makeup of their team. A young running back, they have Jaden Blue out of Texas going into the second year, is going to be a factor. And they look at themselves defensively as we can't have a lot of injuries, but Rashawn Gary, Donovan Ezeraku, Kenny Clark, Quinnen Williams, the way that they see it, and that the young safety they bring in, Caleb Downs, playing next to a veteran, and Jalen Thompson, who's coming over from Arizona, if they can just stay healthy, with a new defensive coordinator coming in there, and Christian Parker's bringing Vic Fangio's scheme, they've got a chance to be representative on the defensive side of the ball, like a good solid pro defense, and that, like you said, given the offense they have, maybe all they need. The other thing that's interesting about them, the makeup of the team's really good coming out of the Micah Parsons trade from last year. Like, a lot of good guys there, and I don't think it's a mistake. Kenny Clark, former team captain. Quinnen Williams, former team captain. Jalen Thompson, former team captain. And I talked to Dak about this. He's not afraid to put into words their aspirations to go and win a Super Bowl this year. So it'll be interesting to see how the defense comes along. But if they can just be good on that side of the ball, you're right. They've got a chance.
1: Give me the surprise team, good or bad, in your opinion.
0: I think we cover these things so thoroughly now that by the time we get to August, we're like out of surprise teams. So I don't know who that would be. I look at the NFC South, honestly, Dan. And I look at New Orleans and the way New Orleans came on last year. And like, I think Kellen Moore's a really good offensive design guy, offensive play caller. They've got a good defensive coordinator in Brandon Staley. If Tyler Shuck can be who he was for the last six games of last year over the course of a full year, well, they got two first round picks at tackle. They've got two first round picks at receiver. They have Kamara and Etienne at running back. They're bringing in, a new tight end and Oscar Delp to go with Juwan Johnson. There are a lot of pieces in place there. And they looked really good at the end of last year. So the danger is always taking like the December of the year before and projecting it. But I think New Orleans, if there was a surprise team, because I think you could take 22 teams, 23 teams, 24 teams off the table, as we've all talked about all of them. Maybe one of the teams like out of the group that's left that might surprise some people would be New Orleans.
1: Safe travels. Thanks for spending some time with us. We'll talk to you soon.
0: Thanks, Dan. I'm going to have somebody take a picture of my ridiculous setup here. You are perched on top of a 12-pack of Coke and a 12-pack of Diet Coke, but we made it work.
1: Thank you, Albert.
0: Thanks, Dan.
1: Albert Breer, Monday morning quarterback. Yeah, there's movement behind him. There's guys getting soft drinks out of the cooler right next to him. But he's been a busy man at the Chiefs today, at the Broncos yesterday. Then he's got Texans, Lions, Bengals, Colts, Bears, Packers, Vikings, Browns, and the Bills. A couple of phone calls in here. Trip in Vegas is back. Hi, Trip. What do you have for me?
2: Hey, DP. Good morning. Always good to speak with y'all. Last week, we were talking about trade value of the Danettes. So basically, I think you guys are set to win now till you retire, meaning that Pauly, quarterback, overachiever. Marvin's a small-handed but a sure-handed skill position player that's deserving. Dylan's on a rookie contract, so you can't do anything with him. And then with Todd, he just reminds me of Roger Dorn in the movie Major League when they go, hey, we didn't know you didn't have any high – we thought you didn't have any high-priced talent. We don't. He's just high-priced. Y'all have a good day.
1: Thank you, Trip.
3: He's always got a shot for me, Trip.
1: Yeah, he does take a shot.
3: It's usually very accurate, so I got no comeback.
1: Zach in Knoxville's back. Hi, Zach. What do you have for me?
4: ADP, thanks for taking my call. To play off the running back conversation, would you rather have a Saquon Barkley or a Bijan Robinson, or would you rather funnel that money towards, like, say, like a T. Higgins and a solid number two wide receiver?
1: Oh, feels like you can get receivers, but then it feels like you can get running backs as well. But there's only a couple that are that high end. Like Saquon, Bijan, Jahmyr Gibbs, if you want to still throw in Christian McCaffrey. McCaffrey's not a home run hitter like he used to be. The other guys are home run hitters. And that's why I was like Jeremiah Love. You know, I thought he was going to be the best player in the draft. I thought he was a home run hitter. He could, you know, kick return out of the backfield, catch passes. And like Arizona may get it right one of these days. They do have some talent. Like if Marvin Harrison continues to progress, Trey McBride, like you have some pieces there. You could just use a quarterback there. That's what's kind of holding them back. Charlie in Dayton. Hi, Charlie. What do you have for me?
5: Good morning, Dan. You were talking about the potential for there to be a cap for the MLB, and somebody was talking about, you know, the problems that may or may not solve. And if the main problem is me trying to figure out if the Cincinnati Reds are a farm team or a legitimate team, I think that is a big problem. And I would guess that the cap floor would maybe solve that, or at least make me think that the Reds are trying to be relevant, or, you know, a small market team. Would the floor solve, would it be similar to like how the NFL, like, would it put it to the point where, like, a Major League Baseball team at least gives you the illusion that you are relevant?
1: Well, I think just making the playoffs is probably good enough for quite a few owners, that you're going to make your money, you're going to have people come out and revenue share, and we're not going to be in for the big guys. Maybe we get lucky, like Arizona did a couple of years ago, where they take out the Dodgers. But you got to spend money. It's going to be really challenging. And maybe Tampa does it. Maybe Tampa surprises people. The American League is open for business. I know the Yankees are there. See, I thought the Yankees would have been involved in the Tarek Skubal sweepstakes as well. And maybe it's not that desirable, or the Dodgers are so desirable that they're taking people out of the process here of, you know, offering up some kind of trade. But imagine if you're the Yankees, you can go back to the World Series. You get Tarek Skubal, you can go back to the World Series. Because who's in your way? Now, the Red Sox are playing great. Is there going to be something out of the Central? The West is terrible.
3: They're horrible.
1: I mean, terrible. And so if I'm the Yankee, now they may say, we're going to go to the World Series anyway. But I got Tampa to worry about, Seattle. You're the Yankees. And if you had Tarek Skubal, you're going to the World Series, in my opinion. Yeah, Paulie.
6: The AL West is terrible, Dan, as you said. 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Every team in the division has been outscored this season.
1: We'll talk quarterbacks, ranking quarterbacks, coming up next hour. Mike Sando, he did a deep dive. He is a senior NFL writer for The Athletic. He'll join us in about 40 minutes from now. We'll take a break. More phone calls coming up. We're back after this.

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7: 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Cody in Texas. Hi, Cody. What do you have for me today?
8: Hey, Dan. Just want to really give a quick shout out to the guys. I was watching on Peacock. They did such a good job with all the technical difficulties. But, you know, talking about the Bijan signing, you know, I'm having, you know, PTSD from the Ezekiel Elliott signing from the Cowboys years ago that you were so right on the head about. You know, it's just, it's such a gamble and a risk. And you know, going back to the first hour, the guys were talking about college football scheduling. You know, there used to be that week in the SEC where there was a cupcake every year, you know, the Citadel or Chattanooga, Tennessee. If you look at the schedule now moving forward, a lot of that's gone away. So the SEC is now actually, looks like they're backloading a lot of the schedule. Probably has to do with, of course, playoff selection and trying to get as many teams in as they can.
7: Well, didn't they go to nine games, Paulie, that you had to play nine conference games?
13: Yes.
7: So that probably took away one of those cupcakes. Jeff in Milwaukee. Hi, Jeff. What do you have for me today?
16: Hey, morning. I am wondering if, as far as Scooble goes, so talking as a Brewers fan, as I've marinated on this, of course, the first thing I thought on Saturday was, you got to be kidding me, the Dodgers did this again. How could they do it? Well, then I became, why didn't the Brewers do this? And just had knee surgery yesterday, and also a reason that I somehow wanted to call, if you can believe that, with your shut-in audience. But maybe it's the drugs talking, but do the other owners not want to beat the Dodgers' offer so that they can have the storyline going into the offseason that the Dodgers are too rich and we need a salary cap?
7: Well, but if you look at what the Dodgers gave up to get Scooble, just to get him, I know that they can pay him and most of these other teams can't. By most baseball experts' accounts, it wasn't this treasure trove that Detroit got. I think that was what was surprising, is other teams probably could have trumped that. The question is, are you okay with an excuse as to why you didn't win? If I'm an owner, I have to be, you know, fiscally responsible. But I also have to be responsible for occasionally getting out of my comfort zone and trying to win something larger. Like, could you imagine if the Brewers won the World Series? That's generational. The Dodgers, no, it's not. We expect them to win. If the Yankees win, okay, that might be a little bit of a surprise. But if the Guardians would happen to win, Tampa would happen to win. You know, Tampa's been to World Series, but, you know, these are moments where you go, can we go toe-to-toe in a seven-game series? That's how I would view this. And if you give me Mizorowski and Scooble, if I could get him, I know it's a rental. What happens if we win the World Series? Is there any chance of keeping him? What's a better chance than not getting him at all? Jim in Michigan. Hi, Jim. What do you have for me today?
22: Just wanted to touch base with you. I was watching WNBA game on Saturday with Indiana and Minnesota. I'm having a hard time interpreting what the refs consider penalties. It just seems there's a lot of vagueness and laborious procedure to determine what's happened. I don't know if it's the same way in the NBA, but that's a frustration for a viewer on, for me, on a novice viewer on TV, coupled with the trash talk that it's like a bunch of playground bullies. It's not comfortable to watch. I guess that's what I'll say. And I'm new to the WNBA, but I wish I could understand a little bit more what they're trying to do.
7: Well, we've tried to get the commissioner on. That's not happening. But if you're new to the WNBA, then you're new to the physicality of women's basketball. This is not college basketball. This is professional basketball, and there is physicality. That's what surprises everybody. People may have just stumbled upon the WNBA a couple of years ago when Caitlin Clark came in. And that's where people are like, wow, they're roughing her up. Yes, they are. But you're going to do that if you're allowed to do that. But it's rough all over. It's not just Caitlin Clark, but we do focus on her. But the league is physical. These are great athletes out there. It's not, hey, four bounce passes and, you know, a set shot. They're creating offensively, defensively, big, quick, fast, strong, great shooters. It's just different. People got in and all of a sudden they couldn't believe how physical. I would be physical with Caitlin Clark if I was guarding her because I can get into her head. I want her frustrated. I'm picking her up half court. I mean, that would be my philosophy. And I would tell my team, go get her. Until otherwise, go get her. Yes, Marvin.
2: You always talk about that with Steph Curry. And I think the big difference is nothing seems to rattle Steph Curry. Steph Curry's always pretty even keel when he's on the floor, even when guys are trying to get physical with him. And also the difference is he's always moving around, so he's not just standing in one place, so you just can't stand there and rough him up.
7: Yeah, I think that's really important aspect of Steph Curry's game that's underrated. He's in constant motion, and he's one of the smallest guys on the floor, but you got to catch up to him. He's going to run you. Final hour on this Tuesday coming up. Talk some football. Who's in the confessional? Paul's going in there, and rightfully so. Final hour right after this.
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11: At the deadline, the Giants' top players like batting champ Luis Arraez went to the Phillies, pitcher Robbie Ray to the Padres, and slugger Elliot Ramos to the Yankees, manager Tony Vitello.
12: Chaotic. This is a long day, a little bit fatiguing on the voice and everything else, but it's certainly part of the deal. And all we can do is move forward. It'd be great to keep some of those relationships.
11: The Giants played and won after those deals last night, beating the Rangers 5-1. NFL news, the Falcons and All-Pro running back Bijan Robinson agree on a new deal. ESPN reports that Robinson's getting a three-year extension worth up to $75 million with $51 million guaranteed. I'm Matt McCoy.

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Well, good news, he goes everywhere with you. 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

0: I'm okay if you want to do a salary cap if you're going to have a floor that's raised as well.
1: Let's just say you have a $90 million payroll, and then they make you spend $150 million, and then you win 72 games, still don't make the playoffs. Just because you have a floor doesn't mean you're going to solve the problem.
0: The Dodgers know how to do this organizationally, and you got a brilliant front office. If I'm a Dodger fan, that's what I want my ownership to do.
1: It's not going to solve all the problems. The problems are too big to be solved just by a salary floor.
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0: Final hour on this Tuesday, Dan and the Danettes, Dan Patrick Show. Bijan Robinson, come on down. You're now the highest paid running back in the sport. At least for the time being, until Jahmyr Gibbs of the Lions gets his contract. But earlier today, about 2.5 hours ago, Bijan Robinson and the Falcons signed a deal that is going to bring him, with incentives, up to $25 million a year. Saquon Barkley is second on the list at $20.6 million, then Christian McCaffrey at $19 million. We say good morning if you're watching the program on Peacock. Thank you for downloading the app. And we say good morning to our radio affiliates as well, iHeartRadio, Fox Sports Radio. We have a new poll question for the final hour. Senior NFL writer for The Athletic, Mike Sando, has a deep dive on the quarterback list. We love quarterback list in late July and early August. So thank you, Mike, for putting that out. We have preseason football coming up. That'll be Thursday night. Thursday night football. It will be the Panthers against the Cardinals. The WNBA on NBC and Peacock Sunday, Paige Beckers and the Wings take on Olivia Miles and the Lynx. The WNBA live on NBC and Peacock. And you have an opportunity to be part of the DP Show calendar this year. We have yearbook photos. Send us your worst ones. And hopefully we'll include it in the calendar. The address, dpcalendar2027@gmail.com. Yes, Paul?
3: Dan, one tidbit on the Thursday night Hall of Fame game. You know who's starting for the Panthers at quarterback? Marvin's favorite quarterback, Kenny Pickett.
0: Kenny Pickett.
4: All right, small hands unite.
0: Let's give him a hand here. Yay. No, I was giving Kenny Pickett a hand. Not you, Marvin.
4: Oh, okay.
0: Kenny Pickett. Yes, Marvin.
4: I just cannot believe Kenny Pickett is the reason why people come up to me, put their hands up, and want to measure. It just happened just one random morning. Ray wanted to measure hands, and I was like, come on, just do it. And
0: it changed your life.
4: It changed Sean's life, and it changed my life simultaneously.
0: Because Kenny Pickett had hand size that was under 9. And Ray, Big Day Ray, goes, why don't we just measure everybody's hands in here? And I thought for sure, everybody thought that Seton was going to win. And all of a sudden, and we did it live, so we didn't know I didn't even know the end results. It's like the person with the smallest hands, Marvin. And Seton, I don't know if he's ever been that happy. I mean, maybe with getting married and having, the birth of his son, but that's probably it. Yeah, Paulie.
3: Dan, I just went back and looked at the 2022 NFL Combine scouting, and Kenny Pickett, during measurement day, his hand size was 8.5 inches, Dan. The only draftee under 9 inches at the quarterback position, and it was a revelation the next day on sports radio.
0: Yeah, it still is. I mean, imagine being Kenny Pickett, Marvin.
4: I don't play quarterback. You're right.
0: Yeah. But there was a little boy. We were in Arizona at the Super Bowl, and we did a meet and greet after the show. This little guy comes up and he puts his hand up, and Marvin thinks he's giving him a high five. He goes, no, no, no, I want to see how my hand compares to yours. I'm like, oh, man. But you're a good sport. I think that's when the audience realized that, you know, you were one of us. You were going to be a Danette. You were going to fit in nicely. Yes, Marvin.
4: I think that was the beauty about being a backroom guy before here. You knew what the show was about. And the worse off it is for you, the better it is for everybody else. It's contest.
0: True. Yeah. Dylan, poll question for the final hour of the program.
5: We got another banger from Todd, per usual. Begging for autographs at training camp, stadium, or arena is ... So much fun and part of the fan experience. Kind of lame, unless you're a kid, I guess. pathetic, especially when you say it's for your child. Or cool if you can get some good dough for it on eBay, but where's your certificate of authenticity?
4: Decisions, decisions.
0: I think if you're a grown-up, it's kind of weird. Or if you say you're getting it for your son or daughter, and I've seen it before. And, you know, the marketplace for memorabilia is going crazy. And these athletes know, hey, I'm going to sign that. It increases the value right away. I mean, people send me stuff for me to sign. Now, granted, I don't know if it's worth anything because I've signed it, but you do sign it and you hope it comes from a good place, that they do want something that they want to keep. Odds are they probably don't. Yes, yes, Dylan.
5: I do like the guy who's like waiting outside of a celebrity's hotel or something, and they come out and he's like, can you sign this for my kid? And he has a stack of like 50 headshots.
0: Yeah, yeah. And they know where everybody is. That's the amazing part of it. This is big business. They know what hotel you're going to be in, you know, the players, where they're going to be, and, you know, they're able to take advantage of that. Yeah, Paulie.
3: I'm with Todd on this one. I saw some training camp stuff yesterday, and there's like 60 or 80 fans there, and there's an 11-year-old going shoulder to shoulder with a big, sweaty 50-year-old. There should be a pen that's, you know, 12 and under that they sign autographs, and the adults have to wait till they're done. I'm being serious. I mean, it's just, it was a battle. You see these little kids half their size.
0: You're going to put them in a corral?
3: Yes, a corral.
4: I love that.
3: Yeah. Pens and a corral.
0: They're holding pens.
3: Pens.
0: You see what I did
4: there
0: with that?
4: There you go. You're very bright.
0: All right.
4: You're very bright.
0: You always say it. Thank you, Todd. College football chose common sense over convenience, and it doesn't happen very often. Notre Dame and USC, the rivalry returns in 2030. I know that's a long way away, but I like that we are back to maybe scheduling some quality opponents outside of our conference schedule. So Notre Dame, USC, grew up with the rivalry, love the rivalry, and it's a subtle but important shift in scheduling philosophy because elite programs no longer have to fear scheduling another heavyweight. If the expanded playoffs gives us something, maybe that's what it's going to be, that you'll schedule a game in the first, second, or third week, and it won't impact whether you make the playoffs or not. If I go to 2030, week one will be in Los Angeles, Notre Dame, USC. 2031, week one in South Bend. And then 2032 and 2033, they don't have dates yet, but they will take place within the first 3 weeks of the regular season. I like it. When Texas plays Ohio State, I like it. Now, was it LSU and Oregon years ago in Jerry's world? It's great to start off the college football season, but it impacted you greatly if you lost that game, it felt like. Now, if you won that game, well, you got a head start on everybody else. A couple of phone calls in here. Let's see. Nate in L.A. Hi, Nate. What do you have for me today?
6: Morning, Dan. So while you're in Maine, can we move your monitor in studio from underneath the cameras? And whenever it cuts to Todd, he's looking directly into the camera, which I've tolerated until this morning when he kept saying, I'd like to watch, as I'm sitting on the edge of my bed, putting both legs in my pants. Thanks.
0: Thank you, Nate.
7: I could see why that would be awkward for him.
0: Yes, it is. Michael in Sarasota. Hi, Michael.
8: Hey, Dan, how you doing? I just want to say congrats to the Danettes for holding it down. But just a couple of quick questions here. One is kind of a funny one, but my Cowboys, who do you think would have a bigger cultural impact winning if they won the Super Bowl this year, them or the New York Knicks? And my second question is for the salary cap for MLB. If they were to implement this salary cap, what happens to the teams that are, let's say, over the salary cap already?
0: Well, you pay a price, a luxury tax with that, but I don't think there is a right or wrong answer here, Michael. I think it's one of those, how's this going to feel? How are teams going to adapt? Dodgers still going to spend. But I applaud them for reinvesting in their team because a lot of owners don't do that. I mentioned yesterday, 70% of the owners, they'll reinvest 50%. Okay? That's not good enough. If you're trying to win, and maybe you're not trying to win. Maybe you want to be competitive. Maybe that's what I'm missing. You know, keep this in mind with the Notre Dame and USC. Lincoln Riley, I think, was the one when he got to USC. He didn't want to continue this, but it feels like this is the athletic department saying, no, we want to continue this. But, and I don't know, is Lincoln Riley going to be at USC in 2030 when this rivalry resumes? But I think going into the Big Ten, we don't want to add, you know, or have Notre Dame there, quality opponent. You know, we're going to be fighting for survival in the Big Ten, but it feels like this might be the athletic department saying, this sounds like a good thing to revisit. Yes, Paulie.
3: Lincoln Riley did respond to one of the local reporters, the USC head coach, about it. He said, we're looking forward to playing this game early in the season, even though it's way down the road. He said, quote, we're part of a conference. We have a conference schedule to answer to. We don't make our own schedule, unquote.
0: Ooh, a little shot there. A little shot. Ben and Des Moines. Hi, Ben.
9: Hey, Dan, thanks for taking my call, 63185. Just to put a bow on the Scooble trade to the Dodgers, how much of that, you mentioned, you know, the Dodgers didn't exactly give up a haul. How much of that is just due to the fact that the Tigers maybe felt some loyalty or wanted to let him go to his preferred destination? And then also, you know, in recent memory, I can't think of any blockbuster trades where a small market team made a deal that really put them over the top to get to the World Series. You know, been over, you know, 40 years for the Brewers. You know, as a Brewers fan, I'm good. Let's just roll with the guys we got and see what happens. Thanks.
0: Well, the Tigers traded Verlander to the Astros. He won two World Series titles. The Indians traded C.C. Sabathia to the Brewers. He went 11-2. Now, they didn't have postseason success that year. The Royals traded Jorge Soler to the Braves. He was the World Series MVP for the Braves. The Yankees traded Aroldis Chapman to the Cubs. The Cubs won the World Series. There are teams that will get players, and it might be the one player that they need. So we're talking about the Astros getting Verlander, the Brewers getting C.C. Sabathia, the Braves getting Soler, and the Cubs getting Aroldis Chapman. Not exactly small market teams, but still, these guys are available. The question is, and I don't know if Justin Verlander said, this is where I want to go. And my loyalty to Tarek Skubal is, thank you. Thank you and for the Cy Youngs and the great performance, but we're running a franchise here. You're running a business. We're running a business. We got to do what's best for our team. You can't go, you know what? We gave him up and we didn't get the best that we could because we wanted to send him to where he wanted to go. Yes, Marvin.
4: Best case scenario for MLB, the Brewers and the Dodgers and the NLCS, where you have a star player in Mazurowski. Is that how you pronounce his name?
0: Mazurowski.
4: Yeah. A guy that's throwing 100 against the Dodgers with Skubal. Is that the best case scenario for MLB? Will it bring more eyeballs? I know we say this every year, but.
0: Yeah, I think you're going to have people will be fascinated with the Dodgers, but most of America would root for the Brewers because you would say, you know, I can identify with that team. They don't have the budget the Dodgers do, and it's the big guy. Like the Yankees and Dodgers, people are probably torn. Who do I root for? Yeah, Paulie.
3: I went back and tried to find a, air quote, small market team that acquired someone at the trade deadline. In 06, the Detroit Tigers had 95 wins and lost the World Series. The following year, in the offseason, they traded for Miguel Cabrera, the great hitter from the Florida Marlins. They acquired Cabrera to try to make that run.
0: I applaud teams that are taking a chance. If you have that chance, you just don't want to look back and go, man, we might have had the best team. Or if we had somebody. Your window of opportunity, it is so small in all of these sports. Unless you have that money to make a mistake. You know, Dodgers, they had Yordan Alvarez in their system and let him go. He's going to win the Triple Crown this year. So you do make mistakes. The question is, how many mistakes do you make and how costly are they? Matthew in Texas. Hey, Matt, what's on your mind?
10: Hi, yours truly. Hey, I just gave my father of the bride speech in Spain last week, and it went over very well. Had two quick tips for you. First of all, you want to get the crowd involved. First of all, I did a football chant since they won the World Cup, got everybody on my side. The second point I would make is, I know you said you want to keep it lighthearted, but also heartfelt. So in order to do that, you also want to keep some eye contact with your daughter. Look at her when you're lighthearted as opposed to heartfelt, because you want to keep it together, keep everything moving, and you don't want to lose it. And obviously, it's easy to do in that moment.
0: Well, thank you, Matthew. I am taking advice from a couple of the listeners. They said, go to the where the reception's going to be, find out where the microphone's going to be, and then go over there and stand, and just so you get acclimated. And that, therefore, it won't be new when I walk up there. But thank you, Matthew. I've received a lot of really good advice, and I appreciate that. I am writing down the speech, because then I don't have to make eye contact the entire time. I'm going to be looking down. Now, I'll look up, you know, for laughter. I'll be very careful, though, with a couple of things I have to say that I'm not going to be able to look over to my daughter. Won't be able to do it. But I'm bringing my son up there. He'll, if I falter, then he'll fill in the gray area. And hopefully he'll say something nice about his sister. Yes, yes, Dylan.
5: Do you have markings on the speech, like pause for laughter and applause?
0: No. No. I don't think there'll be notes there in the margins. It'll be just, there will not be a happier person in America than me when that speech is over. Because then I'm going to get my drink on. Now, I do have the father-daughter dance. Who cares if I screwed that up? Yeah, Paul.
3: You're going to be walking away from that speech. It's going to be like a runner at the New York Marathon. People are going to be handing you beers.
0: Yes. I'm going to be walking out like Joe Namath when he won the Super Bowl. I have my finger in the air like we did it. All right, we'll talk some football. Mike Sando's quarterback tier results for 2026. They're here. And we'll come back and talk to him after this. These days, it feels like everybody's on a quest to save a little extra money. I'm not sure what you're doing. 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
17: Mike Sando, senior NFL writer for The Athletic. He's a Hall of Fame voter, and his 2026 quarterback tears column drops today. Todd thought it was T-E-A-R-S, like tears. I said, no, it's levels.
18: I have tears about Bo Nix not being in level two.
17: Oh, I know. Paulie was telling Fritzy Bo Nix is like a tier three quarterback, and Fritzy's going apoplectic on everybody here. So Mike's been doing this, his 13th annual survey, ranking all the quarterbacks into five tiers from best to worst, and also did this with the help of votes from 50 NFL coaches and executives. 35 veteran quarterbacks are ranked, sorted into five tiers from best to worst. We welcome back Mike. Mike, thanks for joining us. Give me the criteria for tier one.
19: I'm glad that you're asking about criteria. We need a criteria for the Hall of Fame. I think criteria is the key to all of these lists. Do you have one? And for top tier, it's really, you know, do you carry the team each week? Do you handle those pure pass situations? Meaning we got to throw the ball. They know we got to throw the ball. They're more nervous on defense than we are on offense. And you kind of know that if you're a fan of a team, when you have to throw it, everything gets stripped away and you don't really have a major hole in your game. That's tier one.
17: Okay, so Patrick Mahomes is the number one quarterback, even coming off an injury. And I always look at these lists and go, okay, there's a regular season quarterback, and then there's a postseason quarterback. Josh Allen, regular season quarterback's been unbelievable. Lamar Jackson, regular season quarterback. When we get into the postseason, then it's different. And I don't know if these rankings would be different if I said, give me the postseason quarterback as opposed to the regular season quarterback.
19: I really agree with that. And even, you know, Josh Allen was in tier one. But I felt like when we get to these playoff games, there's a sloppiness around Lamar Jackson or Josh Allen. The ball's on the ground sometimes. There's wasted opportunities. You don't feel like they fully understand how precious each possession is, right? Whereas with somebody like Mahomes, they're on top of all of that, and they tend to not make those kind of sloppy mistakes. And it just feels like a more of a well-oiled machine. And that really does serve you well when the margins are smallest in those playoff games.
17: You only have three quarterbacks in tier one.
19: Four.
17: Joe Burrow. Oh, you have Stafford and Allen.

0: okay. Yeah. Joe Burrow feels like he's gotten a little bit of a hall pass. Injuries. He did go to the Super Bowl, but this is one of those when healthy kind of rankings.
1: Yeah, I would say the last 2 years, his numbers are almost identical to Lamar Jackson's, and he's played five fewer games. I do think that there is a premium put on the pure passing, the ability to throw the ball from the pocket. That's the most consistent sustainer of success, not only in a course of a season, but a course of a career. You don't see a lot of dual threaders at age 37 dual threading anybody, right? So I think that really helps Joe Burrow. And look, he was spectacular a couple of years ago. People understand his defense was absolutely horrible. I think, you know, when I go on and have a conversation in Seattle, why isn't Sam Darnold higher? Well, number one defense and special teams in the league. People know how they win the games, right? Sam can do it sometimes. He doesn't do it all the time. And so I think those tier one guys like Burrow, you feel like he can do it all the time. He hasn't. It's not like he's missed full seasons in the last couple of years. So I think that's why he gets a little bit of a break.
0: But you got Baker Mayfield and Sam Darnold slotted together. It feels like Baker Mayfield does more to help his team win than Sam Darnold.
1: I think that's defensible. Yeah, I think that's true. I think Darnold probably, you know, winning the Super Bowl, there's probably some kind of a premium on that. One of the great conversations I had with somebody was like, you know, what were Eli Manning or Joe Flacco over the course of their careers? Those Super Bowls were everything. And obviously they, you know, made some big plays in those Super Bowls too. To win him, but I think that helps Darnold. Low two, I feel like people feel like with Baker Mayfield that he is probably slipped a little bit last year, that it fell off around him and he had a much harder time. And so I think that's probably why he kind of slipped a little bit there, and we'll see what happens this year. It doesn't really feel like Tampa's on fire either. That situation feels volatile to me.
0: The Jalen Hurts ranking is always fascinating because if I said, hey, you got to pick your quarterback for the postseason, Jalen Hurts is going to be in my top five because I've seen there's enough of a sample size there. But why is he 17th on this list, in your opinion?
1: I think that it is hard to, you know, it's hard to parse out credit in football, harder than other ones, when you have great teams around him or not. And I think he's really done it when he's had the best offensive line in the league. They've had a great running game that he's a big part of. And increasingly, you know, at least lately, they've had a really good defense. So, like, would the Eagles trade, put it this way, how many players ranked higher on this list would the Eagles trade Hurts for? I think it'd be a lot of them.
0: Who would you trade? Okay, so Mahomes, Allen, Stafford, Burrow, Lamar.
1: Yep.
0: Herbert.
1: Oh, yeah, every day of the week.
0: Dak?
1: Probably. May, for sure. Yes, for sure. Okay. I think so.
0: Jordan Love?
1: Yes.
0: Brock Purdy, Caleb Williams?
1: I mean, Caleb, I think people would take for the long runway in the future, you know. Purdy, that depends. I mean, some people think he's product of system to a degree, too. But we're getting, you know, after that, Jaden Daniels, Darnold,
0: Trevor Lawrence.
1: This is what I think about Jalen Hurts. Do you think, how excited do you think they are right now to sign him to give him a raise and a big extension?
0: Probably not thrilled.
1: And do you think they just picked up a 2028 first round pick in that A.J. Brown trade. When they did that, my mind kind of went to, I wonder how much longer Jalen Hurts is their quarterback. And if Jalen Hurts were available, like, would people be clamoring to get him? I mean, he would make money and get a job. Don't get me wrong, but I don't think it would be the same as if those guys above him were.
0: Okay, so let's say Baker Mayfield's available and Jalen Hurts. Same price.
1: I mean, I would probably take Baker Mayfield, would you?
0: No.
1: I feel like Jalen Hurts really needs to run it, needs his legs to be part of this, and I don't trust that the older he gets, I guess, is where I'm coming from.
0: Yeah, and I think it's fair, and you talk about the offensive line. I get all that. He has weapons. He got a great running back. I understand all that. But I have seen him on the biggest stage in two Super Bowls be the best guy on the field.
1: Yeah.
0: So I keep coming back to that, whether that's fair or not. Bo Nix did a great job with the Broncos. You got him leading tier three.
1: Yeah. I think he had four Tier 2 votes last year, 21 this year, so that's a big jump.
0: Okay. C.J. Stroud's the one that's kind of fascinating. He's just lingering there at number 20.
1: He is, and I think that it's a huge year for him. They finally got him some offensive linemen, I think. You know, I think that's – he is one of those quarterbacks. I think Herbert's in this category too where – you know, they've taken some hits, and you get a feeling sometimes watching them that it's affecting them, even maybe when the rush isn't there. And you can kind of get a syndrome as a quarterback where it's hard to pull out of that. And I think this is a really big year for both of those quarterbacks to kind of feel comfortable again, feel good again. And Stroud clearly has it in him, but they have not had an offensive line, and it doesn't mean it's all the line's fault. But I think we've seen without one, he has a hard time kind of beating the pressure, beating the defense with his anticipation and the quick, confident throws that we've seen some of the other quarterbacks be able to make.
0: I'm federally mandated to ask you about Shador Sanders. You have him as the 35th ranked quarterback.
1: out of 35.
0: Yeah. So is this just kind of an incomplete that we're still not sure what we have here?
1: It's worse than that because 37 of the voters put him in Tier 4. To be in Tier 4, you're either, you know, somebody you wouldn't want to go the whole season with. It could be like a Jacoby Brissett, right? We sort of know what he is, and we want to get a different guy. Or Tier 4 can be the guy's barely started any games. You know, let's put him in Tier 4. So you could give Shador some of that, but he got 12 in Tier 5. I think that's the most of anyone in here. J.D. McCarthy got 10. So that's 5 is like not a starter period. And so people really, you know, question his, you know, some of his physical ability, you know, and then just his accuracy, people didn't feel like was very good at all last year. So, you know, in my mind, I also wonder, like, okay, do people not like him too? You know, just his attitude, his approach, his pedigree, for lack of a better word, just coming up the way he did. I don't think that probably helps him.
0: No, and then your dad shows up in training camp, and you know ESPN just spends hours and hours on Shador Sanders. And I understand the name, I understand the clicks, but if you look at production versus clicks, he would be a tier one quarterback.
1: Totally, he's a tier one clicker, you know. So I think he has some value that way, but people didn't see a whole lot to build on last year.
0: Ever hear from a quarterback after they've dropped on your list?
1: That's interesting. I'd say the highlight was this a number of years ago when Philip Rivers was giving it was one of those off the field pressers. You know, all the media's standing around him, and I wasn't there. And yeah, I knew him a little bit, but he said, "Yeah, I got to watch out. I'll be following. You know, watch out. I'll be following in Sando's tears or something." And I thought, hey. That kind of made my day. You know, my kids were impressionable age at that time. And so that was probably the best reference that I got that I found out about.
0: Yeah. I don't know what Aaron Rodgers is going to think about being there in Tier 3, Mike.
1: I'd love to hear it from him. And I kind of agree. I mean, one of the quotes I used in there from someone in the league was like, you're not taking him over some of these other guys. I mean, just for his ability to throw and run the offense. That said, it doesn't look the way that it used to look like either.
0: Thanks for providing programming for a lot of shows across America this week, Mike. We appreciate that.
1: I appreciate you having me on, and congrats, too. I know you're in the victory lap here. Congrats on everything. It's an honor to be here.
0: And you're going to try to embarrass me and maybe nominate me, you know, for somebody, contributor to the Pro Football Hall of Fame. I mean, if you want to, you can, but if it makes you happy... Yeah, if it makes you happy, then fine.
1: Well, you know, the Belichick omission went over so well. I think, you know, I think probably putting you in over him would be a good first start, you know?
0: Okay, how did that happen?
1: So, backstory, I've been on the committee for 15 years, and there's been a number of times where I get frustrated because you can't make people think the way you think, right? And I was like, what we found out on this is they changed the voting so that you had 3 senior candidates, guys that retired 25 years from playing. You had a coach and you had a contributor. Contributor's like an owner. There's people on that committee that it's like their religion to get the seniors in. Okay. And so these people, you had to pick three of those five on the final ballot. They just spanned the seniors, picked all seniors, leaving off Belichick because they feel like if these seniors don't make it, they'll never make it. And I just, that just really irritated me. That's like taking the process into your own hands, making it about yourself. You have to step back and evaluate these five. We can worry about the process later. You don't like it, then work to change it. But you have to put the best people in. And Belichick is. So I was very embarrassed.
0: Belichick's stint at North Carolina hurt his chances at all? First ballot or
1: pro football Hall of Fame? Pro, you know? I mean, look, it doesn't help anybody when they go somewhere else and fail, but come on. I mean, the body of work as a head coach and before that as an assistant coach, I mean, he's the standard in a lot of ways. And so I don't know. When you look at some of the coaches they've put in, I wasn't always on the coach committee in these years. But I was like, how can you put some of those guys in and not have Belichick skate in? I have no idea.
0: Mike Tomlin did enough to be a Hall of Fame coach?
1: That'll be interesting. Yeah, I think he'll be in the room and he'll be the coaching finalist at some point. And then it depends really what the format is, who he has to compete against on the final ballot. Will he be able to overcome players? I don't think so. And we've seen that. That's one of the reasons they created a lane, a coach's lane. But it feels to me like some of this structure and process is in flux. Maybe they're waiting till after the ceremony to not distract from it, you know, with Larry Fitzgerald and Drew Brees and those guys going in, Luke Kuechly. But I feel like they're going to evolve maybe the committee or the panel, some different people, something after what happened last year. And then that'll determine whether a Tomlin, you know, has a chance. I would say right now it would be very difficult for him, very difficult.
0: Great stuff as always, Mike. Thanks for joining us.
1: Thank you.
0: That's Mike Sando, senior NFL writer for The Athletic, and his quarterback tiers, his 13th annual survey, ranking all the quarterbacks there. How about we take a break? Last call for phone calls. Well, we learn what's in store tomorrow right after this.

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8: Last call for phone calls, what we learn, what's in store tomorrow, this day in sports history, all of that coming up. Eric in Virginia. Hi, Eric. What do you have for me today?
13: Hey, Dan. I'm just wondering who's going to have to go to HR tomorrow for the little snafu this morning with your live feed from Maine.
8: I'm going to blame the internet. I'll blame Elon Musk, I'll just blame him. No, can't go wrong there. But thank you, Eric. Now, just a technical difficulty, and the big German ended up fixing it. Took a little time. Paulie took over hosting the show. I'm going to have to give him his own show here one of these days.
18: Based off that alone. It was fun.
8: Yes.
18: Everyone jumped in. We had fun.
8: Asa in Texas. Hi, Asa.
22: Hey, Dan, if you had the technical difficulties you had today on your last show, are you postponing retirement? Are you... What's going on?
8: Well, maybe you got me with a, no pun intended, a technicality there. But, one way or another, we'll do the show even if nobody's able to hear us if there's technical difficulties. But we'll be at the Super Bowl in Atlanta. What could go wrong? Chris in Pittsburgh. Hi, Chris. What do you have?
23: Hey, DP. Thanks for taking my call. I don't think the big German gets enough credit, first and foremost. but the reason for my call is I was looking back, just talking about the small market teams taking a chance, spending some money. Lifelong Indians fan. 2016, Pollock can attest to this. Andrew Miller, we get from the Yankees, virtually unhittable the entire playoffs until Game 7 when he just ran out of gas. They went and spent revenue money from the playoffs the next offseason for Edwin Encarnacion, a big bat, somebody the Cleveland never gets unless they draft him and bring him up. I just think the Guardians are a poster child for how to run an organization in a small to mid market. I think going back to John Hart's days back in the, you know, when Jacobs Field opened in the mid 90s all the way through today and even making a splash yesterday, going into this postseason.
8: Yeah, they're always there, and there's something to be said for that. And that starts to me with up top, well-run organization. Mark in Richmond. Hi, Mark. What do you have for me today?
27: Hey, Dan. How are you? 5E, 200-pound dad butt. Hey, just a quick question. I don't know if it's ever been asked on the air. At least I haven't heard it. Are we, the listeners, going to be fortunate enough to see your daughter's speech, perhaps post it on the website or something after the wedding?
8: I don't know. It depends on how well I do. Okay? But maybe. Maybe. I have veto power. And I need to run it by the home office and my daughter. Probably not. You know, it's too special of a moment. See, that's where my wife would be going. Don't, you know, make it funny and be giggly and don't do that. You know, this is your daughter. So I'm like, okay, all right. But I got to have a little levity. I can't treat it like it's a funeral. I mean, she's still going to be my daughter, but today she's a bride. How about that line? Okay. Crickets.
28: Yeah.
8: Are you kidding me?
28: I cried.
8: Right at the very end?
28: I told you, I just cried.
8: She will always be my daughter, but today she's a bride.
18: That's a capper.
8: Mazel tov.
18: That could be the "Do you believe in miracles" of wedding speech.
8: Thank you. Yes, Dylan.
29: Are you going to do the like his family gained a daughter, we gained a son, that whole thing?
8: No.
29: Okay.
8: No.
29: Wow.
8: Well, no, it's not a wow. It's just. People have said that before. I'm trying to make it unique.
29: Oh, all new.
8: Yeah, I'm not doing Chat GPT and saying, hey, can you write my speech here? Yes, Todd.
0: Are you planning anything comedic, or are you going to try to keep it all sensitive and mushy?
8: I'm telling you. You can't keep a secret.
0: Not only can I keep a secret, I wouldn't be able to give you any information that could help you with any of those jokes.
8: How about you open up for me?
0: Like do a limerick? I see what you're saying. That's like a bomb with a couple of jokes. Anything you say is going to be hilarious. I know you're
8: going to. No, you could be the warm-up. You can be the warm-up. You could do rhyme time.
0: I could do
8: You could
0: that.
8: Do like five rhyme times. And then now I go, how about a round of applause for Fritzy? And it'll sound just like that.
0: By the time I get to the third rhyme time, we want Dan. We want
18: what
0: Dan.
18: Rhymes with nuptials?
8: Yes, Mark.
28: Are you going to shout out your new son-in-law? Like, you know, when we first met Parker, he was great off of the bat and blank, blank, blank. Any good words about him?
8: Yes.
28: Okay.
8: Yes, yes. His name's Josh.
28: Oh, that's what I said.
8: Yeah, yeah. Parker. Yeah, I'm going to say, see, now I'm going to say, hey, I want to give a shout out to Parker. You know, Josh, people are going to go, wait a minute, who's your daughter marrying?
28: I'm sorry, Josh.
8: Yeah, yes, Dylan.
29: Is Parker his middle name by any chance?
8: No, that's not.
29: Yeah. So you're not giving any consideration to having Todd punch up your speech with jokes a little bit?
8: Oh, no, I would.
2: It's the worst idea I've ever heard.
8: Yeah. Todd can punch up my script here.
0: Yeah, why would you reach out to Stan Lowe or Bargatze or Will Ferrell when you got me to do?
8: Ryan in Arizona. Hi, Ryan. What do you have for me?
3: Hey, Dan. Full disclosure, I am in Arizona, so I hate the Dodgers. But I'm listening to all these Dodger fans tell you that the Dodgers are just smarter than everybody else. Anybody could ask Google. That's simply not true. It's such a huge risk for the Brewers or the Rays to give away their farm system for a guy that's going to sign with the Dodgers in 2 months anyway. The Dodgers don't care about prospects because they're just going to buy a new outfield in a few years. And something that money doesn't buy wins, because if you look at payrolls and standings, 9 of the top 12 teams in spending are over 500. If you look at the bottom 18 payrolls, only 4 of them are over 500, so you can definitely buy wins.
8: Okay, but that's a regular season team, Ryan. I'm talking about, do you have a chance to win the World Series? And can I keep Scooble away from the Dodgers? At what point do you say, we're going for it? And that's the only thing that I'm bringing up. Look, I get it. I understand the smaller market. But when do you get to the point where you go, let's go all in? Let's go try to win this. If I'm Tampa, definitely. The Yankees, definitely. Because the American League is not good. And now you have a chance. Though, to me, it could be a missed opportunity. Paulie, this day in sports history.
18: This is a great one. August, not for the bird, August 4th, 1983, Dave Winfield of the Yankees accidentally kills a seagull on the field in Toronto. It was between innings as they're warming up. After the game, they were kind of joking around about it, and all of a sudden, the local policeman that was at the game walked in and arrested Dave Winfield. They brought him to the Toronto Police 14 Division, and he was charged with unnecessary suffering of an animal, a $500 fine. The next day, it was dropped.
8: Yeah, they thought that he tried to kill the bird, they think.
18: Mission accomplished.
8: On this date in 1982, Joel Youngblood had a base hit, pulled from the game. The Mets were trading him to the Expos, who were playing a night game in Philadelphia. So he went from a RBI single in one game with one team to a pinch hit, hit in a single off Steve Carlton in the nightcap. Two different teams. Todd, what did you learn on the program?
0: Albert Breer thinks the Saints, especially after finishing strong last year, could be a surprise team this season.
8: What did I learn?
0: We're excited that the Notre Dame-USC rivalry is back, but not until 2030.
8: 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I look forward to chatting with you tomorrow.
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1: All right, everybody, welcome to this edition of the Rich Eisen Show here on the Tuesday of Hall of Fame week in Canton, Ohio. We will be there on Friday for our usual day's events. 844-204-RICH is the number to dial for this Tuesday program. We're excited to be here on a big football Tuesday. 844-204-RICH is the number to dial here on the program. Good to see you over there, Christopher Brockman.
5: Hey,
1: how are you?
5: What's up, my man?
1: DJ Mikey D is in D's Nuts. How are you, Mike Dolfo?
6: Good morning.
1: To see you, TJ Jefferson. Candle appears to be lit over there. How are you?
7: It feels good to be seen.
1: Awesome. Yeah. And then, like I mentioned, you with us throughout the program. Ladidi McConkey, our neighbor from across the street from the Los Angeles Chargers here on the show in our number three. We're excited to have him. That's correct. Jeff Passan's hanging out, getting ready. He's on a media tour for all the worldwide leader in sports, ESPN conversation shows and things of that nature. He's going to be joining us in about 15 minutes time to talk about the trade deadline that went down on Monday in Major League Baseball. We have breaking news out of the National Football League contracts being awarded and being given out to highly talented offensive football players. First up, I love foreshadowing by our conversation. Okay. Overreaction Monday yesterday, Chris, you're like Bijan and Jahmyr Gibbs waiting for their contracts.
5: Yep.
1: They should be paid as much as the top wide receivers in National Football.
5: They're as good as them.
1: And I said to you, you know how to make me happy sometimes. And you know exactly what I pound the table about here. And that was low-hanging fruit for me. Running backs should be paid the level of wide receivers in the National Football League because of what these guys do. And when they have the opportunity to get paid in their mid-20s because they're so damn good already, knowing that at age 30 is when returns begin to diminish, unless you're somebody named Derrick Henry, or as Christian McCaffrey's going to try to prove for the 49ers this year. Just a number. But for most, that number is when teams begin to shy away from paying him. So you're Bijan Robinson, you're Jahmyr Gibbs, you need to get yours now. Certainly when the league does not value you at the top end of the market as they do wide receivers. That was the conversation we had just on Monday. And just before we come on the air here, Bijan Robinson, it is reported, gets a new contract that breaks the record.
7: Cha-ching.
1: Breaks the record for running backs. Max value of a 3-year extension of $75 million. It's easy math, 25 a year. $51 million guaranteed, highest ever for a running back. So well deserved, because at least on top of all this, Atlanta knows there will be no phone calls to Mr. Blank, Matt Ryan, Kevin Stefanski at 2 in the morning saying, guess what happened with Bijan? That kid is not doing anything except being a terrific face in the community and an awesome human being. Well done for the Falcons.
7: Great point.
1: Well done for the Falcons. Now, congratulations also in order for Zay Flowers, the Baltimore Raven wide receiver,
7: cha-ching,
1: who just got paid as well. 4 years, $140 million extension.
2: What are we doing?
1: That includes $108 million guaranteed. Now, Zay Flowers, in his 3 years in the National Football League, has had, the last 2 years, 1,000-yard receiving seasons. He went from 1,059 in year two to 1,211 last year. And his touchdowns, just five. Now, this proves my point, I believe. Zay, you get what you need to get. And the Ravens just paid him what the market bears. Now, who's going to help the Ravens win football games? It's Lamar. Lamar's got to get the football to Zay Flowers. You might double cover Zay Flowers. The protection may shade to Zay Flowers. You know where the protection's not shading to? The guy named Derrick Henry. Now, you could say, we'll put eight in a box. We'll do this. Okay. Try that one. That's never happened with Derrick Henry before, as he's first balloting his way to Canton. I don't get it. Listen, I know why they're paying Zay Flowers this money. This is what you have to pay top-end wide receivers. And you could say he's not a top-end wide receiver. That's what you're saying, Chris, based on your eye-rolling and things of that nature.
3: You said it. I didn't.
1: It's a different offense sometimes. As you know, the Ravens have not really ever had a 15-touchdown wide receiver guy, you know? They don't have
3: maybe,
1: that guy.
3: Maybe that's the reason why they can't make the Super Bowl.
1: You just know you've got to have a game on the line. Who's going to win the game for you? What's more likely? What's an easier path for you? It's a running back that can run it to take the time off, and a running back who can run away from you after he's standing right next to the quarterback who just hands it to him, or flips it to him, or screens it to him, or flat routes it to him. Or you're somebody like Bijan, you're now on a linebacker or a slower safety because that's the way you could scheme it based on where he's standing pre-snap. Again, I'm no GM. I'm just a sports talk radio host. That's all I am right now.
3: Humble host.
1: I'm a humble guy. You know what I mean? I'm just a guy with a microphone. But I have a set of eyes. And Bijan, congratulations. And I'll tell you what, man. I would rather build a roster where my guy, who's the big difference maker. First of all, I'm an owner in the National Football League. I'm also not sitting here. But that said, if I'm an owner in the National Football League, I turn to my general manager and I say, if I can have the main engine of this offense, the main engine of this offense, I know I'm paying my quarterback. If I'm paying my quarterback in the $40 million range, I'm lucky. If I'm paying my quarterback $50 million, I'm understanding that's the cost of doing business. But I'm turning my general manager and I'm like, get me one of these running backs in the draft. Which is why Arizona, go ahead and get Jeremiah Love. He could be the next one of these guys. That the top end, I'm paying him, what, $25 million? And everybody's like, whoa. I'd rather do that than take a wide receiver and pay him $30 million on the come. I'd rather do that. So in Detroit, Jahmyr Gibbs, like, awesome. You also have Amon-Ra and you've got Jameson Williams as well. So Gibbs is like cents on the dollar if you're paying a wide receiver who's gotten 2 1,000-yard seasons. And you're waiting to see if, you know, some of the wide receivers who make this money have 14 touchdowns in a season rather than a career in the first three seasons of Zay Flowers has had. Yeah. This is just roster building. So Jahmyr Gibbs in Detroit, you know, some folks think that this is now going to be a problem for them. to me, I look at this and say, now you know where you got to target.
2: Right.
1: Remember when they had a problem in Baltimore figuring out Lamar's contract? Sometimes you have to remember this a couple of times ago. Yeah. And if I'm not mistaken, Jalen Hurts got paid first.
2: Yep, right.
1: And then all of a sudden, oh.
3: Lamar got done.
1: Lamar got done because a market is set. A market is set. And Bijan just set the market. I'll take $25 million. So guess what Gibbs will say? Pay me a penny more.
2: Right.
3: Right. And but my point is that Bijan gets 51 guaranteed. What is Jameer going to get? Probably a little bit more, 52, 53, something okay. like that. Sure. You're going to pay Zay Flowers more guaranteed than the two best running backs in the NFL? What are we doing?
1: Hoping that Zay Flowers can provide the touchdowns.
3: And not fumble on the goal line?
1: Well, that wasn't his fault.
3: Did he fumble at the goal line or
1: I
3: not?
1: Know he did. That was unfortunate. And that's to bring that up and count that against him. It was his rookie season, man. I don't
3: go to the Super Bowl.
1: You sometimes tip the you tip your cap to the defense. Okay. I'm not going to lay that at his feet. It was unfortunate for him, and the fact that he's actually had a good career after that, like that doesn't define him unless people like you bring it up when we're talking about him cashing in.
3: Jake and Zay Flowers.
1: By the way, he can't hear you. He can't hear your criticism over his pallets of cash.
3: Good for him. And by the way, not hating on anyone on getting paid.
4: Well, it seems like that. I gotta
3: absolutely not. But it's a structure of the NFL where the two best players, fantasy isn't real life, but they're going 1 and 2 in fantasy.
1: Yeah.
3: Zay Flowers is probably going in the 3rd or 4th round.
1: Again, receivers are depending on having to get the football to them. A defense will dictate more against a wide receiver than a running back who can run and catch it, I believe. That's the differentiator. And now if I'm Detroit, I'm like, I'm calling up Gibbs' agent and saying, okay, this is the market. And if I'm the Lions, I'm like, let's do this today. And if I'm Gibbs, I want it done today too.
3: It's done today.
1: And I think Dan Campbell's eager for that too.
5: It's certainly not going to hurt. I mean, it's not going to hurt. But we'll see, you know, we'll see. I'm anxious to get Gibbs back out there. Every day that goes by, you know, that's another day that you feel like you miss with him and getting him out there with the guys and him being doing his part. So, but there again, man, it'll get done when it gets done.
1: Yeah, I'm with him too. I you never know, but I think it won't hurt. I think it helps. There's a market to bear. And then in Baltimore, Zay Flowers is, interestingly enough, the Ravens are the 4 downs today. New offensive coordinator, Zay Flowers, you take a look at the other receivers on the roster. There's Rashad Bateman, Devontae Walker, and some other young players that they're hoping can come to the fore. Mark Andrews as well. But it's really about Lamar. And Lamar's got to get the ball to Zay Flowers. But I'll tell you what will win games for the Ravens. Inside the 20, you know, in between the 20s, you got one of the greatest running backs ever standing there. But we're not paying him top of the receiver market
3: money.
1: What is
3: Derrick Henry getting paid? Hold on a second.
1: I'm sure it's not that. I bet you it's half of what Bijan's getting paid.
3: Let's see.
1: Gibbs is
3: about. He's getting $11 million in cash this year.
1: So. Listen, these NFL contracts, I'm just talking about roster building. Give me a kid who I can give a massive contract extension to, and it's half of what receivers make at the top end of the market. Get me one of those. I know that there's not many of them, but there appears to be many of them coming out of college. And I would tell my kids who play football, don't play running back. Play wide receiver. Run fast, run your routes. Have your head on a swivel when you're going across the middle, and hopefully you wind up on a team with a terrific quarterback, an offensive coordinator that's not going to get fired or hired somewhere else, or the head coach isn't going to get fired, and you can just have a consistent run at it, and you will get paid twice as much as that running back. Go figure.
3: Wow.
1: All right, 844-204-RICH is the number to dial. The baseball trade deadline is over. The Dodgers get the jewel of the deadline players available in Tarik Skubal. And we've got Jeff Passan in a studio in Bristol, Connecticut.
3: Let's go.
1: Getting ready to talk about this. He is suited. He is booted. He's not in some weird pneumatic tube hotel room. Like a hotel air conditioning unit.
3: Right. Oh, yeah.
1: All these places that he's joined us.
3: He was in a storage closet.
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1: 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The terms are not like, hey, let's let the Red Sox get the switch-hitting stud catcher that the Orioles are willing to trade in division. Let's let the Red Sox get that guy while we stand put. Don't touch the bullpen and have the pen blow the lead given to the Yankees by the new left-handed hitter that they do acquire.
3: There's a couch right here. You need to do some...
1: Oh, I'm sorry. That wasn't part of the LinkedIn read.
3: Okay, got it.
1: That was just me having an inner monologue live. Jeff Passan next. There he is on the Rich Eisen Show. Coming up.
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0: We're going to look back on August 3rd and say, was this the day that the Yankees did not need to do it, or is this the day that the Yankees missed their opportunity to cement themselves as potentially the best team in the American League?
1: Well, I mean, it all comes down to the health of Judge and Stanton and obviously Rodon, and then Clark Schmidt, I think, is what you're talking about, like an internal button to push. He comes back. Maybe they throw him in the pen along with Weathers, and then they throw... those are the guys that they can potentially throw into an inning role for bullpen. But George Lombard Jr., is he coming? Is this happening?
0: Rich, can I just say this too? Sure. By the way, it might not be an inning role. It might be a 2-inning role. It might be a multi-inning role. I think the Yankees can get creative with the arms that they've got right now to potentially bridge that gap up to David Bednar. And is it going to work? I don't know.
1: Right.
0: Is it reasonable to think that it could work? Absolutely. George Lombard's an interesting case, though. He's coming up, and he's going to play shortstop. And the Yankees have been through this before. In fact, the last few years, the Yankees have been through this with a young shortstop who arrives with all kinds of hype, and we're going to see how real it is. George Lombard was putting up tremendous numbers in the minor leagues and really fulfilling the potential that he had shown coming into this season. Is he ready for the Bronx, though? I suppose you can ask that question of anybody, because let's remember, in his first run through the Bronx, in his first year, in his first September call-up, Aaron Judge stunk. And it came back next year and hit 52 home runs and won Rookie of the Year. But the idea that right now George Lombard is going to be an impact player, I'm not anticipating that exactly. I do think he's going to be solid, though. The defense is good. The on-base is good. And I think he's going to have a chance to move up in this lineup the way it's currently constituted.
1: Jeff Passan here on the Rich Eisen Show, day after the trade deadline. So let's talk about Tarek Skubal, Jeff. Did the Dodgers... basically put together the best package of prospects and the agreement to pay every last penny of his salary? Is that why he's there? Or did Skubal kind of put his thumb on the scale and say, this is where I want to sign long term, so just send me there right now, Jeff?
0: No. He had nothing to do with this at all. Like, he was out of the loop information-wise. You know, he didn't know where he was going. And the salary, Rich, completely immaterial. Tarek Skubal's owed like $10 million for the rest of the year. That's, you know, the Brewers would have paid that, the Rays would have paid that, everyone would have paid that. I don't know if the Detroit Tigers got the best prospect package back that they could. What they did get back is the prospect package that they like the best. And this is all about individual teams' evaluations, right? Like, not all teams look at all prospects the same. That's why trades get done, because there are different valuations organizationally on every guy in the Major League Baseball universe. And so I think the Dodgers matched up well with what the Tigers need right now. They wanted an outfielder, and they've got Zaire Hope, who can play some center but is going to end up in right field to go alongside Riley Green, who's the Tigers' left fielder, and to go alongside Max Clark, who just made his debut at center field. They got River Ryan. I know he's older. I know he's a convert from shortstop and hasn't pitched a whole lot. I know he hasn't been healthy. He throws 100 like Jackson Jobe and like Troy Melton, and the Tigers figure to go into next season with a rotation that reminds me a lot of the Pittsburgh Pirates, where they're just young, gas-throwing dudes. And Brady Smith, ERA is unsightly. The record is unsightly. The ERA is not great. 113 strikeouts in 74 and a third innings will play all day long. And he has a chance, if not to be a starting pitcher long term necessarily, then to be a really good closer. So I think people coming down on the package that the Tigers got back probably don't understand baseball economics very well, because this is for a rental player. And I'm sorry, but rentals never get enormous returns. This was not a Juan Soto-like deal, because Juan Soto, when he was traded from the Nationals to the Padres for C.J. Abrams and James Wood and Harlan Susana and Robert Hassel, had 2 years beyond that extra year that they were going to get. So it's the control that makes the price. And for essentially 10 starts of Tarek Skubal plus whatever the Dodgers

0: Tigers do in the playoffs. I thought the Tigers did perfectly fine. Was it a blowaway return? No, but I'm not sure that even had they held on to him until Monday at 4 p.m., they would have done a whole lot better. And I think the downside there, if other teams are getting tired of waiting and don't like feel like they don't want to miss the boat, the downside is far greater than whatever upside they could have had by holding on to him through Monday.
1: So then I'm going to ask you the tinfoil hat question, Jeff. I'm giving you that heads up, okay?
0: Everyone does.
1: Okay, no, here, hey. So if the Tigers can't hang on to Skubal because they're not going to pay him the amount of money that it's going to be required to pay him long term, and the system that now has the Tigers over a barrel.
0: By the way, Rich. Yes. By the way, Rich. I just want to make sure we say this. It's not that they can't. It's that they choose not to.
1: That's it. Now that's it.
0: That is an active choice by every team.
1: Okay. So then, in that respect, is it possible that anybody in that organization's like, let's trade him to the Dodgers because that is going to be the piece of red meat that's going to get everybody talking about the system? And it's going to be everybody talking about how baseball is broken. And if baseball breaks, that could help us not have to pay this sort of money to people anymore. Is there any part of that in sending Skubal to the Dodgers now, Jeff Passan?
0: I don't think that this was a grand conspiracy to try and leverage the Dodgers into winning a World Series for a third consecutive season so that fans can then get angry and everyone can say we need a salary cap. No, I don't think that was part of it. I'm sure like it came up in conversation, not as part of the strategy, like let's do that, but like, oh God, if this happens, are we feeling like we're going to be furthering the breaking of this sport? And to be abundantly clear, I do not think baseball is broken. I do not think baseball is in a bad place. I think baseball's system needs to change. Now, does that change need to be a salary cap? Personally, I don't think that it has to be. I understand why owners are pushing for one, because it's cost control, and because the second that a salary cap gets put into place, their franchise values are going to jump by 25 to 30%. And that's a lot of money that these owners are going to come into just through cost certainty. But I have been of the belief this whole time that even if the system right now is problematic, and I think in a lot of ways that it is, I think that a system that allows financially mighty teams like the Dodgers, like the Mets, to a lesser extent, if they wanted to spend the Yankees and the Red Sox and the Cubs and teams of that ilk. I think a system that the penalties do not stop them from spending, that to me is a problem. That to me, when you have a free cash advantage the way that the Dodgers do and the way that the Mets do in particular, and that cash allows you to give out contracts the size that they do, you need to have penalties in place that hit these teams where it counts, and whether that's via draft pick or whether that's via transacting, whatever it is, I just think that there are creative compromises, Rich, that if both sides were not so dug in, and I think the league on this one, they're not going to do this, but to me, the league is the one that's trying to fundamentally change a system that's been in place for more than half a century right now. And the onus, therefore, would be on them to try and convince the players that this is the right system. I don't think they're going to with a salary cap. I think that the players right now are extraordinarily dug in because they don't think that what MLB has presented to this point is going to change the competitive balance aspect any more than what their plan would do, which is more revenue sharing and things along those lines. But we could get in so deep into the weeds here, Rich, on collective bargaining. We have months to do that. The lockout is coming December 1st. It's going to happen, and we're going to have this period between December and February where pretty much nothing gets done. And hopefully, as spring training approaches, we see some movement, because if not, I worry we could be in for a lot of games missed this season.
1: That would be horrible, certainly since we are seeing it coming. You saying it with such certainty means that we have time to potentially avoid it. But it does sound unavoidable, certainly when we're having conversations now, Jeff, that this trade is being viewed and discussed as if baseball is broken and the Dodgers have a massive advantage that they just utilized. But your point is other teams, small market teams, Milwaukee, Tampa, would have absolutely paid the $10 million left on Skubal's salary this year. And they also have terrific prospects that they could put on the table.
0: But Rich, I'll say this. I think this is an important point to make. What money buys you is the ability to make mistakes. The Dodgers can make mistakes, whether it's in free agency or in trades, and they're okay because they can paper it over with the resources that they've got. The Brewers and the Rays of the world feel like the lifeblood of their organization, Rich, is young talent. It's what they've built themselves around. It's how they've built these juggernauts on such small payrolls, and they want that to continue. And if you're the Rays and the Brewers, and you have I think the Brewers have the best record in baseball right now. The Rays have the third best record in baseball at this point. If you're following a process that has taken you in this world where you have far fewer resources than the majority of the teams, and you are still at the top somehow, I think it's a fair question for those executives who run those teams to ask themselves, why would we deviate from that process when it has taken us to this point? Mm. And, the issue that I have with the system that's currently in place right now is I want the Brewers and the Rays of the world, these teams that are so good at what they do, not to be scared at the deadline. I want them to operate with the same sort of freeness that the Dodgers do. And to me, that is the ideal system. It's not a system that constrains what players can make. It's a system that forces some of those teams on the bottom to do more while ensuring that those teams at the top are penalized in a way that's going to actually keep the salaries a little bit closer. It's not a full hard cap like MLB is proposing. It's what the CBT was supposed to do in the first place, which is prevent runaway spending. It has not done that. There are ways to make that happen.
1: Well, and the issue is, too, though, Jeff, is that you've got a team in the Dodgers who are so rich that they can spend as much as they spend on salaries and a salary tax this year, and also have $1 billion committed to nine players between 2028, when Freddie Freeman starts seeing some of this stuff, and 2046, which is when Blake Snell's last piece of deferred salary. So they can, we got $1 billion in the future, we got $500 million now. And then the other point, though, is again, every time you take a look at it, you can shift it another way. The Mets have as much money, it does appear. And look at them. They're a hot freaking mess. So the Dodgers do it better with their resources than a team that has similar resources. They can't get out of their own way with the Mets. So I go back and forth about this, that, the other thing, that you got to be smart, but you have to be well-moneyed. And that's the one thing about the NFL, Jeff, and that is, it's so great, is that the Packers and Jacksonville, name anybody that's supposedly in a small market, right? They're at the trade deadline. They're not thinking about, well, the financial ramifications here or there. Obviously, there's cash to cap and things of that nature. It's all the same. Cowboys and the Jaguars are in the same boat. And then obviously baseball owners will be like, what do they have? They've got a cap. I don't know what the answer is.
0: The NFL trade deadline is garbage, Rich. Let's not compare the trade deadline from the NFL.
1: Okay, so then there's a trade deadline situation for sure in the NFL where somebody like Skubal isn't going to be sent on, you know what I mean, by a, like Detroit. In the Lions are not going to send a Skubal on. Listen, the bottom line is I know money matters, and then kind of doesn't. The Blue Jays didn't have as much money as the Dodgers. They almost beat them. The Red Sox, we all know, aren't spending like crazy. They just swept the Dodgers, who have now lost four in a row, with all of us saying the season's over. You know? I don't know where this takes us, is essentially what I'm saying. I'm asking for help, Jeff. That's what I'm asking for. You know?
0: Yeah. Rich, ESPN pays me to be a baseball reporter, not to be your psychologist.
2: Yep, that's fair.
1: It's fair.
2: That's fair.
1: The trade that we're not talking about, before I let you go. What's the trade that we're not talking about that happened that we should be talking about more? Significant.
0: Ooh. You know what? I'm really excited, Rich, to see what Clay Holmes' velocity looks like for his next start with the Chicago Cubs. Clay Holmes has been awesome this year. In his last rehab start, he normally throws a sinker at about 94 miles an hour. He was sitting more like 91, topping out at 93. But if we see Clay Holmes full sinker in front of that Chicago Cubs infield defense, like, there is not a better match in the world than a guy who throws a two-seamer and gets ground balls, and Alex Bregman at third base, Dansby Swanson at shortstop, Nico Horner at second base, and Michael Bush at first base. It's the best infield defense in baseball, and you can argue that it's the best outfield defense, too, with Ian Happ in left, Pico Armstrong in center, and Seiya Suzuki in right. I think the Cubs are a fun team, and I would love to see a Cubs-Dodgers National League Championship Series. I would love to see a Dodgers-Brewers. I would love to see Cubs-Brewers. I think the National League is fantastic this year, and I'm really looking forward to that postseason. American League, you got work to do.
1: Yeah, I know, for sure. And we'll see how that all plays. It looks like the Red Sox might just win the whole league, not just the East, the way that they're playing. They are just coming like a freight train. Right now, two back of the Yankees, but five back of the five and a half back of the Rays. You never know. And I will cherish the final 2 months and postseason, certainly since you're talking about a nuclear winner, Jeff. I appreciate the time, as always.
0: Thank you for having me, Rich. Always a pleasure.
1: You got it. That's Jeff Passan, everybody. Major League Baseball insider, if you will.
2: Yes, sir.
1: From ESPN Studios. He's now going to go take a nap. Yep, he's going to go take a nap. He's been a busy camper.
3: Yes.
1: Listen, we'll take a break, and we'll, you know, Scooble had a very interesting thing to say about his new organization.
2: I did see that.
1: You know, we'll talk about that and dive a little bit one more time into this, since Jeff did not give me the therapy I needed. That's next. This is the Rich Eisen Show. Everybody.
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0: 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The Golics are in our green room. Never said that before. Mike Senior and Junior, whose show precedes this one now on the ESPN radio lineup. Excited that Mike Senior is back along with his son on ESPN radio. Pretty good, cool stuff. So we'll talk some ball with the Golics and about how Rudy was offsides once.
1: Wow.
2: Oh, stop.
0: Oh, he was there.
2: He was?
0: I believe Bob was there, was more tenured on the Notre Dame team when
1: Rudy was offsides. Are you really going to bring that up with them?
0: What?
3: You think he won't?
0: I'm sorry, did I say offsides? I meant when he made that incredible play that inspired a terrific film.
1: There you go. Excellent.
0: I'm sorry, I misspoke.
3: What makes
0: I wrote it down wrong.
3: Bring that up.
0: I wrote it down wrong. Tarek Skubal does not want to hear any Dodgers slander. If they're going to acquire him, and basically be at the front of the line to give him $400 million?
3: Hey.
0: He's not going to take any slagging on the Dodger blue.
3: Better not.
0: How have the Dodgers broken baseball? If all they did was pay the rest of his salary this year, as Jeff Passan just said, he gave me the answer of what I was looking for.
3: Yeah.
0: On yesterday's show, I'm like, hey, did the Dodgers, were they the only ones who say we'll pick up the entire salary? Did the Rays say we'll only take 80%? Did the Brewers say we'll only pay 70%? And that was why the Tigers said sold to the Dodgers? Was it a money thing? And Jeff Passan said it was not a money thing at all. Money was apples to apples for everybody for a change. It's not like the Dodgers had any advantage. Everybody was going to find the money in their couch cushions. It was the three prospects that the Tigers liked best. So, how are you going to blame the Dodgers for that? You know? Okay. They had the best prospects. They're the ones that the Tigers were like, we like them better than what you're offering us, Milwaukee or Philadelphia or Tampa or whoever else was in the Skubal sweepstakes. So Skubal will not have any of this Dodgers slander.
4: Every team could trade for me. You know, every team could make that acquisition. And yeah, I don't really sympathize with people that blame the Dodgers for anything they've done. You know, they've developed a really good organization. They draft well. They acquire talent really well. They retain talent. It's a winning organization. Now the complaints seem to be because they've won the last two World Series. You know, I don't think it was like that 3 years ago. So I don't really sympathize with people that are complaining because the Dodgers, you know, do all the right things.
0: I don't think he said one thing that was inaccurate. Correct?
1: Didn't take him long to be a true blue Dodger.
0: Well, again, if I'm now part of a team that's welcoming me in that said, we'll take you, and this team is also well-moneyed enough that I know my financial demands shall be met.
1: I'm getting mine.
2: Yeah.
0: I would defend the Dodgers till the cows come home as well.
1: No, I get it.
5: This is the business we've chosen.
0: That's correct. That's a very Hyman Roth type statement from Tarek Skubal. This is the business we've chosen. And if you choose not to do business like the Dodgers, that's on you.
1: Yeah.
0: Although, you know, not everybody has the local television contract or the Chavez Ravine Stadium or, wait for it, enough money in the till that they're like, sure, prior to the season. How much for the roster? 320 some odd million bucks. And oh, wait a minute, that's a tax that we'll have to pay $163 million on top of that. And oh, how much money we've already gotten committed to nine players from 2028 all the way to 2046? Oh, $1.1 billion to round up. Oh, sure. That's why when Jeff Passan says the money will helps paper over some of their mistakes, you know what papers over some of the mistakes is you also have a lineup. I'll never forget this. I think it was last year's playoffs. It was Ohtani on second, Betts on first, and Freeman doubles. And you just watch the most expensive pond
3: right.
0: with the most golden goose ducks running around. All three of them were running. Freeman is second, Betts from first to third.
6: I remember you brought
0: and up. And Ohtani from second to home. It was just like one big rotation.
6: Cha-ching, cha-ching, cha-ching.
0: Yeah, right. You know? Sort of like that line from the famed Bruce Dickinson. He puts his, right, the Dodgers put their pants on one leg at a time, just like everyone else, except when they do, they make gold-plated at-bats. You know what I mean?
6: Gotta have more cowbell,
0: All you need to do is add more Scooble.
6: Gotta have more Scooble, baby.
0: I've got a fever, and the only prescription is more Scooble.
7: Literally, what the money is for.
0: That's what the money is for. Another great drop that we have here about business and the sports business. That's what the money is for, is to get these players because they can. And the reason why some of these players come here is because the organization takes care of them. And by the way, all they're also doing is planting seeds in their farm system. So when it comes time for Tarek Skubal to be rented, you can rent him. Now, this again, we're all saying that the Skubal to the Dodgers thing is the end of baseball, the canary in the lockout coal mine, and everybody believes that this is happening. I mean, Jeff Passan had the dates. December 1st, lockout happens. February, we're hoping it's over by then. If not, we might miss some significant games next season. I mean, that's coming down the pike. So you're hoping that some smart people, from the commissioner to the Players Association, everybody gets in a room and avoids this thing. You know, you're hoping. But at the end of the day, it was $10 million. It was apples to apples in the money. And it was like, who's got a better package of players for the Tigers? And who's going to put more on the table to make sure it doesn't go to the Dodgers? To use a Harbaugh phrase, no body. And if you're somebody that wants to win baseball games, and it's apples to apples in terms of free agent dollars, why don't you come here? Dodger blue skies, orange sun.
8: Come out to the coast.
0: Yeah.
1: Come to Death Row, TJ.
0: Yeah, right. Have a few laughs. Come out to the coast and have a few laughs.
1: Pretty much it.
0: I mean, that's it. I mean, yeah, Ohtani was already on the coast, and he's having a hell of a lot more laughs further up geographically here in Southern California.
8: It's
0: so the Dodgers do it better than anyone else.
8: Yeah.
0: The money helps. That's what the money is for. Yeah, but the Dodgers do it better than anyone else.
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0: 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Earlier on the show, ESPN MLB insider Jeff Passan. Coming up, hosts of ESPN Radio's The Golics, Mike Golic Sr. and Mike Golic Jr. Chargers wide receiver Ladd McConkey. And now, it's Rich Eisen.
1: Hour number two, The Rich Eisen Show is on the air. Great chat with Jeff Passan in hour one. Ladd McConkey is joining us in hour number three. I've got my four downs on the Baltimore Ravens coming up shortly. Our green room is chock full of Golics. You want to write that down for a fantasy team name?
4: Yeah, I don't know if that's fantasy.
1: We already got enough.
4: Is that a...
1: Chock full of Golics?
4: Is that a
1: coffee?
4: The name of a tour? Oh, a coffee shop.
1: Yeah. Mike Senior and Junior, who are teaming up on ESPN Radio, the show preceding this one every single day in the lineup. And they are here in Los Angeles, and they're together in our green room, and shortly we'll fill both of these chairs. To my right, we'll have a good chat with the Golics coming up right here on ESPN Radio or Disney Plus, the ESPN app, Sirius XM Channel 80. And our website has been reimagined, everybody, richeisenshow.com. I'm going to be actually shooting some videos specifically for the website.
4: Oh, yeah.
1: A lot of folks are wondering sometimes when they look behind YouTube, Jamokes.
4: Yeah.
1: Like some of the neat stuff that's in our studio or on your desk.
4: Yeah, there's a lot going on over here.
1: Okay. And there are backstories on pretty much every piece of, like, just right in front of you, Mike.
4: Yes.
1: There's the brick telephone that's all the way at the right that's autographed by Michael Douglas and Charlie Sheen because it looks like what they were using in Wall Street. There's a Latte Larry's cup from Larry's Spite Store on Curb Your Enthusiasm, so on and so forth. I'm going to be recording some of those videos and putting it on richeisenshow.com, which also is a way for you to go to richeisenshop.com. Oh, look at the fancy video we got working here. 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
4: Woo.
1: And other logos like the Michigan Man T-shirt that we came up with. Hats. Oh, look at this. 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Baby. RichEisenShop.com. Oh, some Go New York, Go New York, Go. And the I Am a 1A Dude T-shirts. Oh, look at that stuff, too. The Travis Matthew collection that we put together. Like the hat that you've got on your head? RichEisenShop.com, everybody.
4: Oh boy, Mike.
1: Look at that.
4: Ooh.
1: Look at us selling apparel.
4: Look at us. Let's do it.
1: Mugs like this one. RichEisenShop.com. Please go there and check it out and rep the show in style. Jeff in Detroit is hanging on. What's up, Jeffrey? How are you?
5: What's going on, fellas? I missed you guys.
1: Yeah, buddy.
5: Jeff? I actually was going to sneak into St. John's as a caddy, man, and come and hang out with you, but unfortunately didn't have a chance to. First of all, Tarek Skubal, it's funny that you guys were talking about him because here in Detroit, it's kind of like you guys were saying, you don't, if you don't want your team to lose you a 7-0 lead and be dancing in the outfield, basically come to death row, like you guys were. Like you guys were saying.
1: Mm-hmm.
5: I wanted to talk about Jahmyr Gibbs real quick.
1: Why not?
5: Gibbs, A1, we have Barry remorse. You know what I mean? When Barry quit the Detroit Lions, he was all we had.
1: Yep.
5: Now we got all of these weapons. They need to pay that guy. They definitely need to pay that guy. And I was gonna shoot through the Lions' schedule real quick.
1: Oh, you want to do the win loss?
4: Oh, let's go,
1: Jeff.
5: Yes, sir.
1: Okay. Oh, two things. First of all, they're gonna pay Jahmyr Gibbs, and I think Bijan signing is gonna help. You got a pet. You now have a target.
4: Yes.
1: the Falcons have put the target on the wall, and now it's less of a dart throw, I think, for Brad Holmes and the rest of the front office to get to an agreement with Gibbs. It's coming. It's going to happen. I would be stunned if it didn't. Let's put it that way. So with that in mind, I do believe, Jeff, in Detroit, you are the first to endeavor the win-loss game for the Detroit Lions. I don't have anybody written down here.
2: Whoa.
1: I need the music. Jeff, what happens when the Saints visit Detroit to start the season?
5: To start, we're going to win because Jameer is going to get paid and we're going to go.
1: Then it's a short week, Prime Video's season premiere, and the same thing with the Buffalo Bills' new stadium. What do you got for me, Lions at Bills, on a Thursday night?
5: We're going to lose that one. Bills always give us problems.
1: 1-1, home for the Jets.
5: Win.
1: 2-1 at the Panthers.
5: Win.
1: 3-1 at the Cardinals.
5: Win.
1: Now 4-1, three wins in a row. Packers at Lions. Off a bye.
5: Jordan is a thorn in my side. We get rid of Aaron. Yeah, that's a loss.
1: Oh, okay. 4-2, home for the Vikings.
5: That's going to be a win.
1: 5-2 at the Dolphins.
5: That's going to be a win.
1: 6-2, you're the home team against the Patriots in Munich.
5: I think jet lag is going to, if the Patriots, another team that gives us hell, I think that's going to be a loss.
1: Okay, you're now 6-3, home for the Bucks.
5: That's going to be a win.
1: 7-3, Thanksgiving against the Bears.
5: Ooh, we owe Ben Johnson a butt kicking. I think we're going to end up splitting that series, so I think we're going to win on Thanksgiving. At home on Thanksgiving, yeah. That's
1: 8-3 at the Falcons. Gibbs versus Bijan. The Pizade Bowl.
5: I don't know why I think we're going to get tripped up at that game, but I'm going to put that as a win.
1: 9-3. Home for the Titans.
5: Home for the Titans. For some reason, I don't know why, I think we might stumble on that one.
1: Oh, okay. I had that already down as a W. All right. Now you're at the Vikings on a Sunday night.
5: That's going to be a win.
1: All right, so you're now 10-4.
5: Mm-hmm.
1: Monday night, home against the G-Men.
5: We got to win one of those. A Monday night game.
1: Yes, sir.
5: I think are we at home?
1: You are.
5: Okay, yes.
1: 11-4 at the Bears.
5: Loss.
1: 11-5 at the Packers. Mm-hmm.
5: 11-5.
1: You're either 12-5 or 11-6.
5: For some reason, I think we're going to split that series, mm-hmm. So I think we're going to win.
1: Okay, there you go. 12-5. Jeff in Detroit. Great to chat with you, Jeff, as always.
5: All right. Take care, fellas.
1: How about that? The Lions finish up at the Bears and at the Packers. That's how they finish up.
4: Tough.
1: Yeah! You think? You think January 3rd and then TBD. Two January games. Take a look, man. You know they're
3: Minnesota week 15.
1: They are indoors. Obviously, every home game. They go to Buffalo, but in September, and then their outdoor games are at the Miami Dolphins. That's it. And then they're indoors because Munich is indoors, and then they are indoors at the Falcons, obviously, and at the Vikings. They're indoors the entire season. With the exception of the Bills, the Panthers, but those are both early season, and the Dolphins. And then week 17 and 18, they go to the great outdoors, and it's at Chicago, at Green Bay. They better sit in an ice tub, man, preparing for that. Because they're indoors, and the only outdoor games are either in September or in Miami.
3: Three of the last four division road games.
1: That's true, too. But Lions fans who are sick and tired, I'm sure, of the, Goff outdoors is a much different quarterback than indoors. Well, the Lions are a much different team outdoors than indoors. Get ready for that narrative, man. We just looked at, I have not looked at their schedule that deeply until there. Their three road games to finish the season are all in division. All of them.
2: That's rough.
1: Wow. But they are indoors. By the way, that's why I will take Jahmyr Gibbs. I got the second overall pick in my poker fantasy league. I will take Jahmyr Gibbs indoors all the way up to then. You bet I am.
2: What if Gibbs goes first?
1: And then the championship game, if I'm so lucky, will be at Chicago. Good luck, I guess.
2: I just said what if Gibbs goes first, but if that's the case, then you get Bijan. So
1: I can't imagine.
6: Win-win.
1: Wouldn't you take Bijan over Gibbs if you're the first overall? Wouldn't that be the case?
2: I don't know. I'm in the league with you guys, so I don't want to give up.
6: Oh, yeah. Right. Don't be giving up.
1: Don't worry about it.
2: Oh, I'm worried about it.
1: Okay, very good.
3: We're in multiple leagues together.
1: So it's four downs time for the Baltimore Ravens before we get to the Golics. Four downs. As you know, we have been previewing every single team's season. Four downs style. All the way from last month. We're going to do it all the way to kickoff. It's time for four downs with the Baltimore Ravens. Hit it.
0: Four downs with Rich.
6: Here we go. Why did you stop?
1: All right, four downs on the Baltimore Ravens. What happens when the Ravens start playing football? Well, guess what? First down, Declan Doyle, you are on the clock. The new offensive coordinator in Baltimore. Todd Monken's been the OC there for the last couple of years. As we know, he's now in Cleveland as the HC. John Harbaugh is now the HC of the NYG. What does the new offense look like? Declan Doyle comes from the Ben Johnson world and system. Young kid, if you will. Is he off the old Ben Johnson block? Are we going to see a more wide open Ravens offense now? We're going to see Lamar under center more? What are we going to do? What are we going to see? Because everything's reimagined now. Hey, John Harbaugh and the way that he's done it for the last decade and a half, he gone. And now it is time for young Turks and a new set of eyes to take a look at the way the Ravens play offense along with Lamar Jackson. And now their pizzade top six paid wide receiver in the National Football League, Zay Flowers. He now has that price tag to carry along with an offense to take the top of the defense off. Certainly if they're going to say, we're not going to let Derrick Henry beat us. And we using Lamar's legs a little bit more. What in the world does this offense look like? That is a major first down for the Ravens.
0: Second down
1: is no matter what the new offense looks like, the new defense certainly better look better. Let's put it that way. Mm-hmm. Because the Ravens, you always think the Ravens have one of the best defenses in the NFL, right? You're always assuming that. That has been their brand over the last, you know, since this turn of the century, since Ray Lewis gets drafted there, right? You're always thinking it's the Ravens defense that leads the way. Last year's defense did not do anything in terms of leading. 30 sacks, that's it. Tied for 30th in the National Football League. And 247.9 yards per game. That is DFL adjacent. Only the Cowboys were worse. So this is where Jesse Minter comes in and says, I got this, and that is third down. Jesse Minter, the new defensive coordinator, the new head coach, former defensive coordinator here across the street for the Los Angeles Chargers, and then with Michigan alongside Jim Harbaugh there as well. Is he ready for this moment? Personally, I think so. I'm also biased. I saw what this guy could do as a DC, and I saw what he could do in leading, and I see who he is, the type of guy that isn't going to be hysterical. He's kind of even keel. What's going to happen, though, when, you know, it's a challenge flag time or it's a time to go forward on fourth down? What's he going to be like? And then to be honest, this is something he can't control. But the Ravens did once upon a time have a defensive coordinator in the building named Mike McDonald. And they decided not to make a switch with John Harbaugh there, as if that was at all possible. But if you remember, they did pretty well with McDonald's last season with the Ravens. You see what Mike McDonald is now, and he's going to be one of the stars of Hard Knocks. You already see some of these sound bites that come out of the HBO NFL Films edit bays. Mm-hmm. Is Jesse Minter ready for primetime, and how's it going to work post-John Harbaugh? What a massive change it is. And then fourth down, it's all about the quarterback, man. And what if I'm saying this about Joe Burrow, you know, what's Joe going to be thinking? That's going to be a major thing with the Cincinnati Bengals. What's Lamar thinking? Especially if he doesn't sign a contract extension before the season. Albert Breer came here last week, and he's like, hey, the story about contracts is that Lamar hasn't signed a contract extension, and it's not because the Ravens aren't interested or the Ravens are trying to lowball him or the Ravens aren't going to pay him. It's he's got a no-tag clause in 2028. He has a free path to free agency if he just stays the course. And I guess everything that's been changed there with Minter and Declan Doyle and everything going on, what's he thinking? And is he going to show up and show out and be the Lamar of those MVP seasons, whether he was winning them or should have won them, however you want to see fit? What's he thinking? And how do the Ravens handle this quarterback situation if he does not sign a contract in the next few weeks? And that'll be something that you're looking at the entire time. If he signs the contract extension, then Lamar, as we all know, will have to be front and center as the main engine of this offense. And they could win the division. They could win the conference if their defense tightens up and their offense is a lot more versatile. And that's my four downs about the Baltimore Ravens coming into the season. Thoughts? Comments? Gents? Anybody?
2: Obviously, the Lamar thing is the big story, right?
4: Yeah.
2: Because 2 years, and what was Breer said? Miami could be a possibility?
4: Yeah, right.
1: Well, I mean, he was saying about going home. And then the defense side of things, just to bring it all full circle. I did not mention the name Trey Hendrickson.
2: Right.
1: Because he's going to have to rush that passer. And he's going to have to be as potent as he's ever been. 30 sacks last year. That's it. Calais Campbell's back with the team.
4: Yes.
1: I mean, so, you know, you've got Matabike hopefully healthy and ready to go. That didn't help that he was not healthy last year. Mm-hmm. And I didn't even mention Tyler Lindemann. They lost their center. You lose your center. What's the new offense going to look like? How much better is the defense going to be? And it's a new way of doing everything. It's a lot of changes happen in Baltimore.
2: Did I miss you mention your one of your sons, Kyle Hamilton?
1: I didn't even mention him either. I mean, but he's the face of the defense along with Roquan Smith now, man. That's for sure. And if Jesse Minter does for this Ravens defense what he did for the Chargers, okay, and Hamilton's in the Derwin James role, Derwin James loves Jesse Minter and loved him. Hamilton will love what Minter does with him. And it's crazy how Minter's fallen completely off without knowing the plays. Yeah. That's the way I'm bringing out two Notre Dame Fighting Irish guys from my green room, everybody.
4: That seemed unnecessary.
1: Right. That's not unnecessary. Guy's excellent at what he does. He's excellent at what he does. Now, will he be as excellent at being a head coach? That's a totally different story. I think he shall.
2: Yeah, I figured you skipped Kyle because of our guests.
1: No, it's not just that either. No. Kyle's one of my favorite people.
2: He's one of your sons.
1: And where do you go to school?
2: Notre Dame.
1: Yeah, I know. But I'm serious. Kyle Hamilton in a Derwin James role, if you will.
2: Scary.
1: In this defensive scheme that he had across the street and at SoFi, could be scary. And they plus up that defense, and the offense looks better, and the offensive coordinator comes in with a new set of eyes that's Ben Johnson-like, because you know they love running the football in Ben Johnson's system, and they got Derrick Henry to do that.
4: Where are the explosive plays? That's the thing.
1: Zay Flowers, Lamar Jackson, Derrick Henry. There they are.
4: Okay. Remains to be seen.
1: Well, they're all explosive. Lamar Jackson, throwing and running, healthy. Derrick Henry, still being Derrick Henry. Zay Flowers taking the top of the defense off. And then hope one of these other wide receivers that you might not be drafting in your fantasy actually has a waiver wire moment where you're just all over that guy. Mm. That's my Ravens four downs. Mike Jr., Mike Sr., coming out in just a matter of moments. 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
20: Hey, it's James Duffy here with Peter Sawyer from McAlpine Lincoln in Aurora. Pete, I just want to tell you, I really love being your spokesperson here for McAlpine Lincoln.
21: Yeah, about that, James. I'm looking for a heavier hitter.
20: Not O-Dog again.
21: No, a heavier hitter.
22: Tell him, Ernie. 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Come see Pete and his team at McAlpine Lincoln in Aurora.
20: Ernie freaking Clement? I got pulled for Ernie Clement? I'm not even mad.
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0: 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Mike Senior and Mike Junior are here on the program. Look at us, man.
1: It's you know what's doing interviews before the show. People always ask, "How's the show going to be different?" You know what? And my response is, nobody's reinventing the sports talk wheel. Mm-hmm. It's not. But I'll say this.
0: Yes.
1: I'll put up this stat amongst any national and probably local show in the country that we have over everybody else.
0: That is.
1: That I'm the only host who has changed the diapers of his other co-host. I mean, seriously, someone beat that. I mean, it doesn't mean anything as far as the show's concerned. But
2: no, it says nothing about the quality.
1: No,
2: of the show,
1: nothing.
0: I don't want to top you, but Chris Brockman is currently wearing a Rich Eisen Show branded diaper right now.
2: Wow.
0: And usually when he's silent, it's because he's making a boom boom. I don't know if this is too out there.
1: Is this TMI?
2: Is it waterproof? Is that a swim diaper too?
0: Is it a
2: you good for the ocean?
3: I have a pool at home. That's all I'll say.
2: Okay. And what pool in a pond is your business?
0: The pond is good for me.
1: Well, there you go.
0: All right. Too much information. You're probably correct.
1: Yeah.
0: That happened. When was the last? What was the first time you guys ever did anything together?
1: After Mike and Mike ended in 17, from 18 to 20, it was myself, Trey Wingo.
0: Yes, sir.
1: And Mike was, there was a trio.
0: But never like as a kid or anything like that?
2: No, I mean, I went on, you know, back in the day, like when Mike and Mike was going on, I was committing to Notre Dame.
0: Yes.
2: I went and signed my national letter of intent on the show. It was a blank piece of paper. I'd faxed the actual NLI earlier that morning.
0: Whoa.
2: So yeah.
0: You recreated the actual?
1: He did. To Notre Dame, not Michigan. Okay. To Notre Dame.
0: Understood.
1: Yeah. Okay.
0: We'll get to that in a second.
2: Yeah. Oh, yeah. I figured I didn't break your model of the big house in the green room.
0: It was already, for some reason, it was already cracked. I need to get a new one of them.
2: Gotcha. Okay. All right. I held off on that.
1: All the kids had all signed their letters.

0: Letters of Intent. My son Jake did at Notre Dame. My daughter Sydney swam at Notre Dame. They all came on the show and signed. It's always been a family show. We always, always talk about the family.
1: But it wasn't anything like you were a kid and you were like talking into a microphone and because you saw dad beginning to do that sort of stuff.
2: Or? So the funny thing is like I we never had that moment together. I always knew, like going back to high school when people would ask me what I wanted to do.
1: Yeah.
2: I knew this was it. I was fortunate when I got to Notre Dame that behind the scenes media coverage, YouTube, digital media was in its infancy at that point. And me and one of my teammates, Brandon Newman, who's now also working in the industry, got to do a lot of the behind-the-scenes content. That was really my first foray in front of the microphone. But Dad and I didn't really have that chance together in those said same ways. But I do remember, and you guys all get a kick out of this, very inside baseball. One of my first times going into ESPN's office in Bristol with Dad, he brought me in and was taking me around and kind of just showing me the actual work behind the scenes of things, because I was now at the age where I'd seriously considered wanting to do this. Right. And like one of the first things he had me do was he took me in one of the side rooms because he had to go and record live reads. Mm-hmm. And he had me do read-throughs of them. So leave it to my father, who I will always say at Radio Row, I put him up pound for pound with everyone in terms of slinging and selling product to the masses out at Radio Row. The first thing he had me do was learn how to make sure the bills got paid.
1: You know what?
0: That's parenting. You know,
1: if my dad was a French teacher, okay, he never gave me the ropes on a live read ever.
0: Uh-huh.
1: You know what I mean?
0: Yeah.
1: And then I was terrible at French too. I just couldn't do that. So you're lucky.
0: I tried to help.
1: Taught, you know, yeah.
0: You know, but
1: it's how you do a live read, son.
0: At times he's a kid and thinks he knows more than me. You know what? He doesn't bend the knee enough.
2: Why do you keep saying it like that?
1: Who's because, by the way, who has a radio show in the Hall of Fame?
0: Well, I mean, I don't want to boast. You would think he might want to take some pointers.
1: You and Greeny together, man.
0: Mm-hmm.
1: That's in the Hall of Fame.
0: Yeah.
1: That's in the Hall of Fame. So good luck to you, Mike.
2: Yeah, hey, listen, I'm just trying to stick around.
1: Like, we've already got the bar set for Dak. Yeah. You know what I mean?
2: Listen, much like my attempted NFL playing career, I'm just trying to get to the building every day and have my ID badge still
1: work.
2: It failed there. We'll see if it succeeds.
1: Fantastic.
2: Here.
1: And by the way, just started your show off together on the outset of football season. I mean, that's just what it's all about.
0: Cannot beat it. We get to talk football. Are you kidding?
1: Phone lines light, man, when it's football season. Yep. I mean, we could see here on occasion there'll be a baseball story that will pop, or obviously the NBA will pop, but nothing beats the playing.
0: You know that nothing beats football year round.
1: So the NFL story is what going into the season, Mike Senior, give it to me.
0: I mean, you have the obviously the quarterback competitions going on in Minnesota and in Atlanta.
1: But just the overall regular season, the story is what?
0: I would say, you know, it's kind of been in the news as of late.
1: Yes.
0: Because the AFC's always been about Kansas City, Buffalo, and I'm missing one of the teams.
2: The Bengals, generally, in that mix.
0: And Baltimore. And last year it was New England, Denver, and the NFC, it was the Bears. Mm-hmm. So it's like, which one of those teams will keep going? Yes. Two of them are 14-3, the other was 11-6, the Bears were 11-6. Or which one's going to regress?
1: Mm-hmm.
0: Which one's going to take a step back? Because as a fan, you see your team in the Super Bowl and lose it. The next step is winning the Super Bowl.
1: Mm-hmm.
0: You see your team in the AFC title game. The next step is getting to the Super Bowl.
1: Mm-hmm.
0: So which team is going to regress and take a step back?
1: What about you, Junior?
2: Who's going to catch the Rams? I mean, we're dealing with the baseball version of this with the Dodgers right now after mm-hmm. the trade deadline, like you mentioned. And for the Rams, they make a even more impactful move, you could argue, with Myles Garrett and bringing him over. So they've got the defending Super Bowl champion in the division with them. It looks like the NFC West is going to be a juggernaut if the 49ers can keep anyone healthy right now, as the substation folks get everything they could ever want to feast on and more in terms of that. But I do truly think it's, all right, the Rams have gone all in once again after drafting decently well in the limited window where they had a first-round pick. They're back to the bleep them picks model, and it's, I think, can anyone go and crack the iron hide of the team that's really right now looking like they're all in on 26?
1: And then how does that reverberate amongst the locker rooms of the NFC front runners as well, including the defending Super Bowl champs and how that all works? Walk me through what it would be like in an offensive lineman meeting room leading up to a Rams game if Aaron Donald comes back and plays alongside Myles Garrett.
0: Well, he was the old lineman, so how would those meetings go?
2: You're not going to sleep a lot that week would be my thought, because like I always said, football at its core is a simple game where the best teams and the best units are ones where you have one guy that's equal to two.
1: Yes, sir.
2: And so if you've got Myles Garrett and Aaron Donald, well, now you got two guys that are equal to four. And I'm starting to get into math that's not good for an offensive line that's only got five guys. And so it really is about picking your poison, you know, especially in the NFL. Mm-hmm. You look at the offensive response to great rushers and how many resources you have to allocate. Two sets of hands on any great rusher at once. And so now the fact that you can put those guys on the same side, put them on opposite sides, are you keeping tight ends in? Are you trying to chip? Are you double teaming from inside? There are a lot of tools at your disposal, but ultimately you've got two of the best of all time and a host of other great young players.
0: Yeah, they're deep.
2: Like Kobe Turner and Puna Ford on the inside of this line. You know, Byron Young on the other side. Like, you've got guys at all these different spots.
0: You know what they want to do? If you're a guard, and Mike was a guard at Notre Dame and a center, is you want the sliding to go your way. You want the center to come your way to help with Aaron Donald, and you want a tight end to chip on Myles Garrett or back to chip on Myles Garrett.
1: That's why it's so...
0: It's unreal.
1: Right, and they got McDuffie for the back end to maybe give an extra beat.
0: Is it the Rams and the field? It's kind of like when you talked about Tiger Woods. Tiger Woods in the field.
1: Yeah, I hear you. And that would be the general sense. But you know the NFL, like, there's always injuries. And if you put the Rams schedule up, Mike Hoskins, it's on, man. I mean, it's not easy. And you know, obviously the first game in Melbourne, against San Francisco, then there's a Monday nighter against the Giants, you know, who a lot of folks are thinking is a sleeper team, or you never know who they are. At Denver, at Philadelphia, home for Buffalo on a Monday night.
0: That's a three-game stretch.
1: You know, I mean, there's that. You take a look at after their bye, week 12, home for Green Bay. Then there's the Kansas City Thursday nighter, along with a visit to San Francisco before coming back and hosting Dallas. And then two of their last three are against Seattle, around a visit.
0: I love when the scheduling does that, when they put the two top teams.
1: You remember that was born out of the Colts taking a knee on an undefeated season.
2: Yep.
1: By the way, letting the Jets into the playoffs and almost having the Jets, you know, and the Jets returning to Indianapolis to only to lose. But bottom line is, it makes sense to put all of the division games. We just were looking at the Lions schedule, putting the division games in late in the season. Lions finish their last two on the road in Chicago and Green Bay.
0: Yeah.
1: So it's fun. It's always great. And so putting it all together, I'm only mentioning that because you're sitting here saying, okay, Rams, can they go 17-0? You look at that schedule.
0: No.
1: Come on now.
0: No, I mean.
1: That's crazy.
0: Undefeated, it's crazy to think. And it's the most off-injured sport. You can't prognosticate injuries. So someone's going to get hurt. It's just a matter of when in the season we have them healthy for the playoffs. How much time will they miss?
1: Let's talk a little bit of Notre Dame football with you two Gophers.
0: Is that okay?
1: It's going to be fine. I mean, we had C.J. Carr on because, you know, he's the grandson of one of the best Michigan coaches. Oh, wait a minute. I'm being told C.J. Carr is also a Heisman favorite.
0: Yeah.
1: And, you know, and it's funny because I said to him about how everything went down last season and not being invited to the tournament and how that's going to work out for them this year. And is coach going to use that in any way, shape, or form? He goes, yeah, we're not talking about it that much. Then he mentions that coach has got a phrase for the year saying, leave no doubt. And I'm like, absolutely.
0: You can't not bring up last year.
1: Leave no doubt.
0: You can't leave that out, right?
1: Right.
0: I mean, it has to be part of the mentality going forward. Yeah.
1: Yeah. Yeah. Have no doubt, like, just beat the crap out of everybody, and they're going to obviously have to let you in the tournament.
0: They can afford one loss as an independent. Two, like we saw last year, would probably keep them out.
1: They're not really independent. They're not really. I mean, they play half a Big Ten and half an ACC schedule.
0: Well, if you ask the public that hates them, they're independent, and they shouldn't be independent, they should join a conference.
1: Why not? They already do. They got a foot in them both.
2: Hey, ask the ACC if it feels like they have them as a full member. I can guarantee after what we saw in November of last year, that is not the case.
1: Yeah.
0: They don't have to split the money with anybody either.
1: I love the coach, though.
0: Oh.
1: I want to, as you know, I wake up trying to hate on Notre Dame in any way, shape, or form. I love this guy.
0: Can't hate him.
1: I even told him, I'm like, you make it tough to hate you.
0: You really do. I mean, he's got it all. He really does.
2: It was a situation where I was deeply uncomfortable in 2024 during Notre Dame's run up to where they played Ohio State in the championship game.
1: Yes.
2: because Notre Dame had become a team that was liked by so many, in no small part due to the fact that Marcus Freeman, the charisma, the story of the team was all there. And so it almost felt like home after the bowl opt-out last year, when everyone started crashing down.
0: Yeah,
2: I was like, this is more of what I'm used to. This feels like where we're supposed to be.
1: You know, and it's funny that that game against the Ohio State, let's be respectful. Okay?
0: Right.
1: Don't forget the V. against the Ohio State. It was just a month before then, or probably about a month and a half before then, when Michigan had beaten the Ohio State for a fourth consecutive time, that everyone wanted Ryan Day out and Freeman to go back to his alma mater.
0: Exactly right.
1: And then, oh, nope, Ryan Day's just perfectly fine. You know, it's... I love the Ohio State fans that are just all over the map.
2: Must be nice.
0: I'm amazed though at Ohio State and Michigan fans, and I'll ask you,
1: please,
0: because you hear some of them say, "I'd rather win that Ohio State Michigan matchup and not be the national champ than lose that game and be the national champ."
1: Well,
0: that's ridiculous.
1: Those are Ohio State fans, not me.
0: Okay.
1: Those are all not me.
0: It makes no sense.
1: Oh, not at all.
2: Thank God.
1: They're the ones who think about Michigan all the time. We don't think about them as much as they do think about us, because we also have an in-state rival. They don't have an in-state rival.
2: Oh, so you're John Hamm in the elevator. I don't think about you at all.
1: I don't think about you at all. That's correct. That's exactly the scene. Ohio State fan. I mean, like, Ryan Day and Ohio State, the Ohio State, announced that they're putting a Chase logo on their chest, right?
0: Yep.
1: And Ryan Day's like, well, the Chase logo had blue in it, and I had to call them up, make sure we're not putting blue on there. Now we've got a new head coach at Michigan who's like Kyle Whittingham, who's just like, the hatred in this rivalry, I don't get it.
0: Love him.
1: I love him too.
0: Love Kyle.
1: But I told him he's got to wean himself off his Urban Meyer relationship. He can't.
2: Ooh, interesting. Oh, sorry. No, so there is a limit to what you're willing to tolerate.
1: Correct.
0: Wow.
1: Correct. We can't have, we can't have.
0: So they can
1: Urban
0: just be cordial.
1: Be ooh. You know,
0: they can be cordial, but not backslapping.
1: I'll give him a cordial plus.
0: I mean,
1: he's been friends with the guy for a while.
0: Yeah.
1: You can't just like quit him cold turkey. I understand.
2: Well, I didn't.
1: They go way
2: that.
1: Back to the, Utah staff together. I get it. But like.
2: Urban coming to speak to the team this fall before a game.
0: No.
1: Because, he'll be like the Manchurian candidate.
0: Oh, that would be awesome.
1: That's an old pop culture.
0: I was going to say, how many people do you think got that?
3: Have you? No, I haven't seen
1: how
3: that.
1: How dare you? All right. And so let's just get right down to it, though. Rudy was offsides, right? He was offsides. You were there that day, were you not?
0: My brother Bob was a freshman starting linebacker.
1: So you were not there yet.
0: Team. I was at that. No, I was not there. Then.
1: Okay, Bob
0: this
1: was
0: 75. I got there in 81. Bob was a freshman.
1: Okay, so would Bob tell me for real that he was offsides or what?
0: Bob would probably tell you for real what when he I know the term is he got a good jump.
1: Got it. Speaking of jumping, do you want to tell him about Rudy Rudiger?
3: And the real Rudy, the guy, actual Rudy Rudiger, right, has heard how much Rich hates him.
1: I don't hate him. I don't hate him.
3: And the movie.
1: No. The movie.
3: And the movie.
1: Yeah.
3: Right? And he wishes.
1: The director, David Ansbach, told us this.
3: Yeah, and he hopes that he pops a hammy every time he does.
1: That's true.
3: Right?
1: Yeah, I do.
3: The real Rudy wants to fight Rich.
1: He wants to.
2: Oh, wow.
1: Yes. He really wants to have a fight with me. According to David Ansbach, the director of Rudy and also Hoosiers.
2: Yeah.
1: And he also told me that Hoosiers, that Rudy is a, what he said, it was a Ken Burns documentary compared to Hoosiers. Hoosiers, he says, is totally made up out of whole cloth, except for the fact that Mile and High did win one time.
2: I couldn't tell you. I've never seen
0: He's never seen it. Rich, I have this fight with him all the time. And he won't see it.
1: Holy heck.
0: He won't see it. What I will say about Rudy and it's tough for me to say, there's a lot of Hollywood in it.
1: I'm sure. There's a lot.
2: Great movie.
1: That one I'm not surprised about.
3: Great movie.
1: But I always say, Rudy was offsides. I kind of have fun like that. And the real Rudy, he said, what David said, that he lives next door to either Mike Tyson or Floyd Mayweather in Vegas.
3: Yeah, and he was.
2: That's a big difference in terms of who's training him.
0: That really is. True. And by the way, in Rudy, Vince Vaughn threw a great halfback pass.
1: Oh, my goodness. Yeah.
2: Incredible.
1: I understand about the whole Rudy business.
0: Yeah.
1: But, okay, no.
2: You could tie that together, fight the Paul brothers, and you're good to go.
1: Listen, I have no say in this, okay?
2: Got it.
1: Okay. I have no say in what I'm about to say.
2: Oh, interesting.
1: But, I root for your success, because that also means success for the radio network,
0: right,
1: and then you lead into this show. But I don't know if I can have somebody host a show that leads into mine who's not watched Hoosiers. I can't. I don't
2: want to watch White Guys.
1: I don't know what to do about this.
0: Thank you.
1: Right now.
0: I've tried so hard.
2: Risk fundamentals. What are we doing? God. We're like one standard deviation point from that. You remember that commercial where the guy's like, "Coach, the ball went off me." That feels like if that commercial became a movie. I based that off nothing. I haven't even read the Wikipedia.
0: Again, that's what I talk about. I try and parent him. I try and parent him the best I can, and he shuns me.
1: I can't even look at him.
0: I don't blame you.
3: It's tough.
1: I have to keep looking at you.
0: I'm contractually.
1: I can't even look at senior because that means I'd be even potentially looking in the direction.
0: And I'm contractually obligated to look at him and talk with him. Or I would nullify this contract. It's horrible.
1: And so is it reached the point now where it's being mentioned so many times that you're going to be adamant to not watch it?
0: Oh, he's at that point.
2: I think everyone's allowed to have one bit that defies logic in their life. My best friend in college, one of our quarterbacks, Dane Crist, maintains to this day, he's a 37-year-old father of two, that he's never chewed gum in his entire life. I find that completely farcical.
0: What?
2: But I can't prove that he's ever done it. And now it's gotten to the point where he's not going to chew gum just because it's a part of the lore. Me with Hoosiers.
3: I've never had coffee.
1: You know what? The flavor...
2: I kind of understand.
1: The flavor of the gum is dentine. You see what I'm saying? That's the line. He doesn't get the line.
0: Get
1: the line.
0: I get the line.
1: Anybody who's watched this movie gets the line. And Rudy was offsides. Okay?
0: got a good jump.
1: All right.
2: Great job.
1: Do you want to stick around for the end of the hour? Because I got to take a break. You know how it is about the radio.
0: Yeah, if you want us here, we'll stay.
1: I'm thinking.
0: Do you want me to just say? You want him to go, don't you? You want him to
1: go make some salmon. I'll take a break with the Golics. We'll return. We'll finish the hour with Senior and Junior coming up.
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0: way the audience has just rejoined. The Golics are still here. Go ahead.
1: Okay. If it's Floyd Mayweather or Mike Tyson, there's a difference. Okay. Floyd Mayweather trains him, he's going to be more defensive.
0: Yes, that's
1: right. Or if Tyson trains him, you're in trouble.
0: Well, I mean, I know if Floyd Mayweather trains Rudy, that gives me a chance to potentially go all 10 rounds.
1: Yes.
0: Right?
1: Exactly.
0: Sure. Mike Tyson?
1: Tyson, you got two times.
0: You were probably too young to watch Mike Tyson fight, right?
2: I used to watch, so when I get to the Friday night hotel room when I was at college,
0: yeah.
2: Me and one of my roommates at the time would always turn on like ESPN Classic. And every couple of Fridays for one season, they would have Mike Tyson's knockout reel on there.
0: Yeah. Oh.
2: Watching that the night before a football game will get the juices flowing in the exact right ways. I have never seen anything like the power on uppercuts that missed from Tyson.
0: There were Mike Tyson fights that lasted so short. They went so fast. That a friend of mine went to the men's room at the touching of the gloves, and by the time he came out, it was over.
1: And the thing about it is it's such a physical sport where you have to have such confidence.
0: Yeah.
1: The fear you would see in other fighters' eyes.
0: Oh, yeah.
1: When he would come across the ring, they were done.
0: Yeah, I remember.
1: Oh,
0: I remember all that. But that said, he was still offsides. I don't care. So when it all comes down to it, you guys are 10 a.m. to noon, then I'm noon to 3. Is there anything I can do for you? Is there anything I can do for you to set you up? Or even though you're setting me up?
1: I would say get us some of your Hollywood guests. Okay. I mean, oh my Lord.
2: I would like access to the green room just for the snack selection there.
1: Yeah.
2: I live pretty close down the street. If you guys want, I'll offer this to you as a service.
0: Okay.
2: I'll come in early for our show. Hang out here, turn the lights on, get it warmed up for you guys. I'll get the coffee going how you like it. You know, just let me come hang out here, and if you leave whatever snacks were left over from yesterday there, then everyone wins.
1: Why would you do that for me?
0: That's fair. See that?
2: See?
0: Here's what we'll do, though. We'll reject his ability to have the snacks he wants on behalf of you out of solidarity.
1: I appreciate that. We're together here.
2: I know. I can see that I'm not gonna crack the iron hide of all these years of ESPN greatness.
0: Now you know what it is. At least you know what my axe that I'm grinding against you is.
2: No, hey, listen. All I appreciate is that you're straight up with me about
0: it. See Hoosiers, which is an outrage.
1: It's
0: now you're probably telling me Die Hard's a Christmas movie.
1: Don't.
0: Hold on a minute.
2: Hot dog's a sandwich. LeBron Jordan. What else do we want to throw?
0: Okay, those are. Yeah. By the way, football's back. We don't have to waste time with those.
1: That's exactly right.
2: Praise be.
0: Get into the Hyundai Getaway sales event and get away with a deal so right it almost feels wrong. 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I felt like you were judging me doing my live read.
1: No, it's great.
0: Okay.
1: Do you know how many live reads I've screwed up over the years?
2: Yeah, you can read. That's the biggest difference between
1: you. Yeah, and it was smooth.
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20: Good afternoon, everyone, and welcome to Gameplay. I'm your host, Matthew Cause. We are brought to you by FanDuel. Get more ways to play your game your way. Let's peel back the curtain. Am I sounding okay there, Owen? It sounded a little weird. And it's funny, I've done a bunch of shows last week from cabins nestled up in the woods because it was a long weekend. Hope everyone had a good long weekend. I'm back in studio. The technology is better. The equipment is better. but I feel like I sound a little fuzzy.
0: You sound a little different.
20: Yeah.
0: It does sound a little fuzzy.
20: Okay.
0: A lot happens in the studio when we're not here.
20: Yeah.
0: So.
20: Yeah. Gremlins, trolls, just people messing with the equipment. I am a firm believer, and this is way off topic. We got a lot to get to. It was a long weekend. We've been off since Friday. But most people listen. They're smart. They can tell when something's up. And I find, as a listener, I just want to know what's going on. I want the transparency. Because you see radio stations, when there's a mistake, when there's a problem, they try to hide it. They try to cover it up. I'd rather just be honest about it. Like, it feels like I sound a little fuzzy. That's all.
0: That's it.
20: On this day in 1984, Carl Lewis wins the 100-meter in 9.9 seconds in L.A., the first of 9 Olympic gold medals. I'm sure none of them on steroids. Speaking of which, on this day in 2007, A-Rod became the youngest player in MLB history to hit 500 home runs. And I'm sure there is no connection of those two in terms of anything done in secret. Moving on from that, it feels like, before we get to the opening thought, which is about the Toronto Blue Jays, who, by the way, they won yesterday. They won 3-1, and yes, Houston left, I think, 12, 13 men on base. It certainly wasn't Shane Bieber at his best. But they did win. But the Toronto Blue Jays at the trade deadline felt like how many of us the night before an exam in high school, where we studied the night before, or like, I'll wake up early and I'll get that essay done. So many trades on Monday. It was hard to keep up with it all. And it was, in a lot of ways, it was a fun day. Just keep hitting refresh on Monday because, between everything done by, like, Adley Rutschman and a bunch of American League East teams and the Blue Jays, it was a busy trade deadline yesterday.
0: Oh, for sure. The American League got flipped upside down in multiple ways. You mentioned the Adley Rutschman trade. A ton of pitchers from the American League exited the American League. And then it was a fun Blue Jays game last night, like you said, as well. Don't look now. Brendan Little, 4 Ks, 5 batters, striking out the likely MVP in Yordan Alvarez. Oh. Now, did he leave a couple of hanging curveballs in that bat that probably would have been punished in a different at bat?
20: Yep.
0: Yeah. The Blue Jays did get a lot. Get away with a lot last night.
20: Yeah, they stole.
0: Yeah, they did.
20: They stole that win yesterday. But whatever. For a season that's been all about bad luck, injury issues, nice to see them get that win. We do have a lot of thoughts on Tariq Skubal. Let me just say this. No one is saying it guarantees you a World Series, but the Dodgers have won the National League West 12 of the last 13 years. They've won the last 2 World Series. They've won 3 in the past 5 years. They have a local TV deal that gives them upwards of $60 million more than anyone else. Everyone says, everyone knows the Dodgers are the best at baseball. They're also the worst for baseball. Those are 2 different things. But for now, let's go a little bit deeper into the Toronto Blue Jays with my opening thought.
21: Time now for Matt's opening thought.
22: Oh, I'm sorry. Did I break your concentration?
23: And here we go.
21: I mean, it's really nothing more than a self-absorbed monologue, a chance for Matt to rant about something and pretend he's a serious radio personality instead of a gas bag. Let's face it, he stole this idea from Dennis Miller.
24: Now, I don't want to get off on a rant here.
25: I'm as mad as hell, and I'm not going to take this anymore!
20: Yeah, the mad as hell part, that's kind of the theme here. You can look at what the Blue Jays did over this past weekend and say that the Jays won the trade deadline. Not won over all 30 teams, but they get more than a passing grade. Now, not to the same degree as, say, the Dodgers. In 27-year-old pitcher Jose Soriano from the Angels and 26-year-old pitcher, and I will get his last name right at some point, Spencer Aaron Getty, we'll go with that, from Houston. They get 2 controllable pitchers with some upside to be more than just a number 4 or 5 on the rotation. There's a chance these guys could be a number 3 easily. Those guys, by the way, they won the American League Pitcher of the Month awards for April and May, respectively. So I think the Jays do. Every one of our pitchers, if it's at the end of a month, one of our guys wins an award. But yes, they also have their issues with health and command. and Soriano and Aaron Geddie. But those are good bets by general manager Ross Atkins. Utility man Josh Smith from Texas won a Silver Slugger a couple years back and can play all over the field. And the Jeff Hoffman trade to the Twins certainly helps to bolster the team's farm system. It's fair to say the Jays did a good job threading the needle of being buyers and sellers, of being honest about the reality of 2026 while also looking ahead to 2027 and beyond. At some point, we will go on a deeper dive. We'll give grades. We'll assess the future. But not today. Today, right now, I don't care about 2027. I just miss 2025. Today, I'm just bummed out. I'm sad. On some goofy sports level, I'm just sports angry at everyone. Losing Kevin Gausman is such a gut punch. Here are some of the quotes leading up to the trade. About coming to Toronto, he said, it's the best decision I ever made. When he talked about the organization, he says, it's the people. Being able to watch Skip grow as a manager, but also the guys as players, as people, as husbands, as fathers. It's a long list. My wife and I talk about it all the time, how lucky we were we made the right decision. Gausman loved Toronto. He was profiled in Toronto Life about his favorite places. He spoke about how much their daughters love the city. But damn, Kevin, what if you didn't go 1-9 in June and July with an ERA over 6? Would you still be here? Would the Jays be just buyers? And by the way, yes, that is unfair. That is so unfair on some level for me to say that, because Gausman is one of the greatest free agents ever signed. 4 years, never missed a start. 7th in ERA and strikeouts in his 4 years in Toronto. In Jays history, 7th all-time in ERA, 7th in total strikeouts. In his 4 years here, he's been the 4th best pitcher in all of baseball in WAR. I hated hearing this story from Mitch Bannon from The Athletic. After the team found out on Sunday that Kevin Gausman was getting traded to Chicago on the team plane ride home, there was Varsho, Springer, and Gausman all hanging out together, all crying together, because they knew it, the magic of last year, was officially over. Hey, Varsho, you had 20 home runs in 71 games last year. You have 7 in 99 this year as a Blue Jay. Maybe if your power didn't go away, we wouldn't be talking about the players who are now gone. Before getting moved, Jeff Hoffman, and this also emotional, thought he had a chance to still be a Jay. In fact, while going to Houston about still being a Blue Jay, he said, let's keep it that way. That way could have been kept if Hoffman wasn't a disaster in April and May. You know, 22 and two-thirds innings pitched, 32 hits, 17 earned runs, an ERA around 7. And again, I know this can sound harsh, but this is me just talking. You know, this is an emotional little outlet because I miss the joy this team brought us just last year. The trade deadline is the result of so many different things, so many negatives, not just about Varsho or Hoffman or Kevin Gausman being bad in the summer. The trade deadline is the result of so many injuries. Before the start of the year, Jose Barrios, Anthony Santander, Cody Ponce, Shane Bieber, about all the injuries during the year. Addison Barger has played 9 games. He's got 1 hit. Alejandro Kirk has played 39 out of 113 games. This trade deadline is about the regression of Springer and, of course, the continuing biggest sports mystery in Toronto, all things Vladimir Guerrero Jr. I wonder how Vlad is feeling today about all the players that are gone. Listen, there is a world where this team competes right to the end of the year. Vlad gets his swing, Bieber gets his all-star form back, and there's a chance we could have a very entertaining remainder of 2026. And yes, this team has done a lot to make sure 2027 doesn't look like 2026. But on the day after the MLB trade deadline, the only thing I miss is 2025. And that is my opening thought.
1: I'm finished.
20: I think overall, most people, I think, like what the Blue Jays did. This interesting mix of, you will not put us in one box. We are not buyers. We are not sellers. We are opportunists. We're going to sell when we can, and if we see value, if we see controllable pitchers that have some upside, then we are going to be buyers. I think most Jays fans are both disappointed in what's happened over since Kevin Gausman got traded, and I think they also feel good at the very least that the team is doing whatever they can to make sure next year is not this year.
0: And both are completely understandable, right? We've been through this process over the past few weeks where we keep having to relive and dig up moments from last year's season and playoff run. You go back to Kevin Gausman's starts in the playoffs. Dalton Varsho had some big home runs in the regular season last year to keep the Blue Jays in front in the AL East. But you see a lot of these major league franchises being stuck in a cycle of either selling or being consistent buyers without doing anything meaningful in the playoffs. One thing that Ross Atkins and the Blue Jays have done very well is keep themselves with options.
20: Yep.
0: Okay. And that comes through having versatile batters and utility guys in the field and having pitchers with control. So I think they kind of went back to that 2024 playbook just a little bit. And one thing that you can say, every single one of these moves has 2027 in mind.
20: Yes, absolutely it does. By the way, Ross Atkins will be on overdrive just after 5 o'clock today. We have other Ross Atkins sound, but first, let's go to Buster Olney. Let's go to the final clip. Buster Olney was on the morning show today talking to Carlo and AK, and here's Buster on his overall summary of what the Toronto Blue Jays have done.
1: Loved it. I loved it that they were progressive, looking ahead toward next year. You know, and it was pretty clear with the handling of everything that they didn't talk to Kevin Gausman about an extension, that they had sort of reached the end of their time with him on the team, you know, with him now in his mid-30s. And so they flip forward by the end of the deadline, and they take on a player who's under team control in 2017, 2018. And I must say, at this trade deadline, there weren't a lot of teams willing to do that because of the labor uncertainty. So golf clap for the Blue Jays for being progressive. And look, being able to shed Jeff Hoffman's contract is good. He overall, before the game 7 of the World Series last year, I think generally he's a really good pitcher for them. But we talked last week about how relief pitching is so volatile. I mean, his experience tells you that. And I think it was good that they moved on past him.
20: And a little bit more from Buster Olney. We'll go on to me, the most interesting player now going forward, not named Vlad, is Shane Bieber. Here's Buster Olney on Shane Bieber not being traded.
1: Well, first and foremost, with Shane Bieber, it was an absolutely stacked starting pitching market. There wasn't a lot of relief pitching. There was almost no right-handed hitting. There were a ton of starting pitchers out there. And I think Bieber's performance in recent weeks, the fact that it seemed like he had a hiccup physically after last year coming back from Tommy John surgery, that probably scared some teams away to the point that even if the Blue Jays had gotten offers, I'm guessing that they're thinking, you know what, it's not really worth it. So that didn't surprise me.
20: The big move is Jose Soriano. You get him from the Angels. Now, you got to give up your top prospect in Nimila. But Toronto has a bunch of other shortstop prospects and current players. But it's a risk. But you are getting a 27-year-old who's under contract until the end of 2028. The positive start of the year is the AL Pitcher of the Month, 5-1, ERA well under 1. The negative, the guy leads the American League in walks. You wonder how much of that can get reduced when you've got Alejandro Kirk behind the plate. He started great, then 12 starts after April, bad, but in July, 7 earned runs and 4 starts. So it's been up and down, but I would say more up than down for the 27-year-old from the Angels.
0: For sure. My initial reaction to the trade was a bit negative, seeing Arjun Amala go. And that's just because you hate to see real talented ball players go. Like a shortstop in your prospect pool is obviously the most valuable prospect that you can have. But the Blue Jays also have JoJo Parker, who they can bet on as well. And I think the Soriano signing kind of follows the Cease playbook just a little bit, of a guy that has really good swing and miss stuff. And they're also betting on the fact that he's going to have a team with better defense behind him and in front of him. Obviously, you mentioned Alejandro Kirk. And Spencer Arrighetti is kind of the same thing. Like, Spencer Arrighetti's kind of a junior version of that as well. I'm not too high on Arrighetti, but getting a pitcher back with that much control for Dalton Varsho, you take that any day.
20: Yeah, club control since 2029. And he also, the American League Pitcher of the Month for the month of May. And then in June and July, his ERA went from under 2 to 4.6.
0: Yeah.
20: By the way, Arrighetti, how do we do it?
0: Arrighetti?
20: Arrighetti?
0: Yep.
20: Arrighetti.
0: Arrighetti.
20: Just Arrighetti.
0: Yep.
20: I feel I can do that. I mean, I'll screw it up.
0: Yeah.
20: At some point, you know I'm going to say Arrighetti.
0: There's many names you can do.
20: Yeah, there are many names. We can just talk about Josh Smith from Texas. We can do that one all day.
0: Not as sexy.
20: Hey, what are you talking about? This guy was a Silver Slugger winner a couple years ago. Huh? How about that?
0: I think there are a lot of guys who were silver sluggers a couple years ago that...
20: You just mispronounced silver, so there's
0: I did.
20: All right, speaking of betting, on the other side, I've got a spite bet, and I've got a Toronto Blue Jays Maple Leafs bet that I want to throw out to you. I'll explain on the other side. I'm Matthew Cause. 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
28: 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You can bet on it.
20: Welcome back, everyone. This is Gameplay right here on TSN 1050. I'm your host, Matthew Kaws. So what would you like first here, Owen? I've got a spite bet. And I've got a Maple Leafs Blue Jays bet. Which one do you want?
0: Give me the spike bet, please.
20: The Cubs are +182 at home against Tarek Skubal and the Los Angeles Dodgers. But if you want to take the Cubs to win and over 9 runs, so they beat up and chase that cowardly coward Skubal right out of Wrigley, that's +419. On FanDuel, Cubs win over 9 runs.
0: You're asking me, unprompted, no research, if I think the Cubs can score 9 runs.
20: Well, no, against the total game will be 9 runs.
0: Oh, okay,
20: yeah, the
0: okay.
20: game total okay. over 9.
0: Yeah.
20: Over 9.
0: Yeah. Yeah, sure.
20: Yeah, so Cubs win over 9.
0: I don't think that's how it's going to go, though, if does hit.
20: Well, it's +419. That's why it's. Well, I don't think it's going to go that way. So now, here's the. This is the. Nick Robertson scores for the Penguins against the Maple Leafs bet.
0: We're doing this already? We're pre-ordering here?
20: Varsho home run +560.
0: Oh, I see. I thought you were actually looking at Nick Robertson bet.
20: No,
0: in
20: I'm not.
0: August.
20: That. Jesus. Now, I've already placed a bet on the Cowboys to win and cover against the Giants in week one.
0: Yeah, but
20: that bet's been made.
0: Yeah, you've talked about that, though.
20: Yeah. By the way, Mike Sando is going to. Is going to join us from The Athletic.
0: QB rankings, baby.
20: Oh,
0: summer's here.
20: QB rankings. That's it's like a life raft. We're like, what are we going to do? Joe Burrow that high? I don't know. Oh, it's great.
0: This is your catnip.
20: It really is. But, I mean, it should be said. It's not a random ranking. It's Mike Sando on The Athletic speaking to, like, over 50 executives, offensive, defensive,
0: yeah.
20: coaches. No, like this, the work is done. This isn't, you know, us just throwing bleep on the wall going, oh, Tyler Shuck versus Jackson Dart. Which one I like more? No. This is the good stuff.
0: I'm not taking Dalton Varsho home run, by the way.
20: Okay. +560. Yeah. Treyu Savage against Hayden Wisniewski. And the only thing I know about him is he's making his second start for the Astros. He had Tommy John in May of 2025. Was pretty good in his first start against the Angels. Gave up 3 runs and 7 hits and 5 2/3. See, we can actually give facts and information as well. Real quick, give me the Jim Bowden sounds. Speaking of The Athletic, former general manager in baseball, and great job covering the game for The Athletic. But here's him just going all in on the Dodgers being the best thing for baseball.
10: 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They're committed to world championships. The Dodgers are the model organization, not for baseball.

0: at its heart, what are sports? They're entertainment. How do you get entertained? You get entertained through great stories. What was more interesting, the Seahawks beating the Patriots, the Carolina Hurricanes beating Vegas, or the New York Knicks beating the San Antonio Spurs?
1: Yeah, I mean...
0: Which one?
1: I don't know. That's like... You obviously want the big teams playing in big games, right? Like
0: No. But it's not about the biggest... It's not about the big teams. The answer, of course, is the Knicks, correct?
1: Yeah, sure.
0: And one of the big reasons why, they were an underdog, and Jalen Brunson and his story captured so many sports fans. If Scooble was on Milwaukee and beat the Dodgers, and Milwaukee would still be a massive underdog, that'd be a great story.
1: Sure.
0: Scooble going to the Dodgers makes Scooble less of an important story. It makes the Dodgers...
1: Well, I wouldn't say important, though. You can say better or important. Like, if you look at the Kevin Durant Warriors versus this year's New York Knicks team,
0: yep.
1: 10 years from now, which one do you think gets talked about more? I think it's probably the Kevin Durant Warriors team. Like, that is more of a landmark in NBA history than the...
0: What was the landmark in history?
1: Well,
0: what did they do?
1: A team probably being a top three team in NBA history and dominating throughout the playoffs, coming off of one of the worst finals losses in NBA history. Like, that era of the NBA is what a lot of people remember. Like, for as much slander it got, it was a Cavs-Warriors final every 4 years. I think people are going to remember that era more than this current parody era. The overall product is definitely better. But I think that's more of a landmark in history. And we're going to look at this last few years, if the Dodgers do win, as another landmark that's probably going to change the outlook. And the NBA responded to that.
0: It's boring. The Golden State Warriors 1 year went 16-1. Of those 16 wins,
1: for sure,
0: 12 or 13 were by double digits. It's not compelling. Those are impressive teams because you had Steph and Clay and Durant and Draymond Green and you had Kerr coaching. Those are incredibly talented first ballot Hall of Fame, some of them top 12, 15 players of all time. That's the funny thing is everyone, it's not about who is, like, those guys are incredibly talented, but it's still boring. It's boring when the most stacked team wins it all. To me, that at least to me, I don't find that as compelling as an evenly matched final or when an underdog wins. To me, that is a better story than the team with the most talent gets the most talented pitcher, and then they go out and win. I don't find that interesting.
1: I disagree on that because I think dominance can be compelling because you give great players a true platform. Like, we're always going to talk about Shohei Ohtani's 10K three-home run game against the Brewers to clinch the series. Does that happen if he's a member of the LA Angels?
0: Yes,
1: does that,
0: it does.
1: It doesn't, though,
0: yes,
1: because they don't make the playoffs.
0: No, but the thing is that the greatness of Shohei was there on the Angels.
1: You don't get those moments in the big stage. They need to be in the postseason in order for that to happen.
0: Go look at Ohtani's numbers in the playoffs. He wasn't even that good. And they still won the World Series.
1: But that's a moment, though. Like, we might be talking about Shohei Ohtani the way that we talk about a Mike Trout or Jacob DeGrom.
0: Which LeBron title do we remember the most?
1: Oh, for sure. It's for sure the 3-1 comeback. For
0: because
1: sure.
0: Because that had the higher degree. Oh, we got to go.
1: Yeah, we do.
0: 229. I feel bad.
1: We can get back to this.
0: We will. Levi Weaver from The Athletic joins the show next.
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3: Welcome back, everyone. This is Game Play right here on TSN 1050. A shout-out to The Athletic. Actually, a double shout-out. Mike Sando is going to join us at 3 o'clock, NFL writer, and just put out the quarterback tier rankings based on interviews with 50 executives and different coaches across the NFL. And also, yesterday was so important because every time there was a trade, you could go over to The Athletic, see about the details, take a look at the grades, get angry when you only get a B- in the Dalton Varsho trade to Houston, and just keep up with everything that happened the trade deadline. Joining us now, baseball writer for The Athletic and part of the team that sends out the baseball newsletter, The Windup, it is Levi Weaver. Levi, good afternoon. Thanks for being on the show.
4: Hey, I'm happy to do it.
3: How are you? Because your energy level there seemed a little bit lower. And I would imagine you've been so busy the last... I don't even blame you. You could be a 4 out of 10 for energy because you must be so busy over the last 96 hours.
4: Dude, I worked like 17 hours straight yesterday. Like bathroom breaks, ate my food while I was working. It's great. I mean, I probably get more sleep than any 12 office member in the sport, but for sure, yeah, pretty ready for a nap.
3: Is every meal that much more unsatisfying when you're trying to swallow as you're trying to figure out what Jose Soriano means for the Blue Jays?
4: Yeah, it's one of those like, my stomach hurts. Let me get some stuff in it so it'll stop hurting. But I'm not, it could be like paper towels and I wouldn't know. I'm just like, yep, get it down there. Let's go. Keep going.
3: Let's start, and by the way, yeah, so I appreciate, and I hope you have a nap coming very soon after this conversation. Did the Blue Jays, in your mind, did they have, it was a little bit unorthodox, not the norm, but did they have in your mind, was it an effective trade deadline? Did it leave you wanting more? I'm just wondering your thoughts on what the Blue Jays did over the last couple of days.
4: Yeah, no, I think that they did really well at the deadline. They were one of, I think, the three teams in my mind that really, like, had a great day yesterday. And you're right. It was unorthodox. They weren't traditional straight sellers or straight buyers. And I think that that's just kind of the world that we live in right now. But for the Blue Jays, you know, they're still early in Vladimir Guerrero Jr.'s contract. They're not trying to completely do a rebuild through his peak years. They expected to be better this year and they weren't, but they don't expect to be bad for the years to come. And so a lot of these moves were for 2027, assuming we have a season, and 28. And I think they did you hear the phrase thread the needle. I think they did exactly that. And it wasn't cheap. I mean, Arjun Nimolar is not nothing. He's a top 50 prospect. Yep. And that's expensive. But they shored up their rotation for next year. They got rid of the free agents to be. I even think it was a sneaky good pickup to get Jameson Taillon, who hasn't been good this year. He needs to rebuild value. He needs a place to pitch. The Blue Jays need somebody to pitch all of these innings while they're just sort of punting on the rest of the season. So I thought even that was a good move.
3: And also, I like this strategy of the Jays are doing here where they're just amassing pitchers who all win the American League Pitcher of the Month Award. Jose Soriano did it in April. Aaron Geddy did it in May. And Dylan Cease did it in July. Just go get the pitchers that have the best, that can dominate for a month, and put them all together.
4: Yeah, I mean, ideally, you get them to all dominate in the same month.
3: That'd be nice.
4: Have a really big cushion to work with.
3: That'd be nice.
4: I did think the Varsho trade was interesting on both sides. For the Blue Jays, that was not a bad trade. You were going to have to trade Varsho, and what are you going to get for a rental? You got a big league pitcher. That's not bad. I thought the Astros, I was a little confused by their strategy. They needed starting pitching also, and then they traded a starting pitcher to get an outfielder that, no offense to Varsho, who's a gold glove caliber outfielder. He's really good at defense. He's not, they needed bat production in the outfield and didn't really, in my mind, pick up somebody that, you know, I thought they should have done a whole lot more at the deadline.
3: Speaking of confusing, and we'll get back to the American League East in a second. Levi Weavers joins from The Athletic. I was surprised, and correct me if I'm wrong if I missed something, certainly on the Atlanta side, I was surprised that the Braves and Brewers were not more active over the last couple days.
4: 100%. The Brewers, I really want the Brewers to succeed, just as somebody who gets bored easily. I get, you know, the Dodgers have won twice, and they're like, okay, give me something new. The Brewers have never won. I want to see them win a World Series. I wonder if they want to see them win a World Series. And that's a little tongue-in-cheek. Obviously, I know they want to win a World Series, but I just, they play everything so cautiously. And yes, they have a phenomenal farm system, but the point of a farm system is to do one of two things. One, it's to bring up the guys that can contribute at the big league level. You develop your own players. That's great. We'd love to see that. And two, it's for moments like this, and frankly, moments like last year, when they had the best record in the National League and they did not go make a big move for a big-time player who's going to be that dominant force in October. And so do you want to make the playoffs every year for the next 10 years? Sure. You'd also like a trophy or two in there. And I just don't think they acted with the urgency that the moment required. And beyond that, not only did they not go get Tarek Skubal, now the Dodgers have him. So the team that they got swept by in the NLCS last year got significantly better. They got a little better. I'm not saying that Dustin May and Jojo Romero and Antonio Senzatella are nothing, but they're not Tarek Skubal. And frankly, they're not even Jose Soriano, and they're not, you know, the other, you know, Kevin Gausman. Like, get a good starting pitcher. Get serious. Show the people in the clubhouse that you mean what you say when you say you want to win a World Series. I was really disappointed by their deadline. And the Braves, one of the things that they did try to do, hey, valiant effort. They called the Rangers. Is Jacob DeGrom available? Let's go get DeGrom. DeGrom said, I don't want to go. I want to stay where I'm at. I'm comfortable here. I want to win in Texas. That doesn't look like it's going to happen this year.
3: No.
4: And, you know, who knows if next season even happens. But they did make an effort, I guess. But pivot. You got to have plan B. And I don't think Tyler Mahle is it.
3: You mentioned Kevin Gausman. I can't sit here and complain about the return because, Levi, I'm not going to lie to you. My knowledge of the middle of the Cubs prospect pool is minimal. And by minimal, it is zero.
4: Sure.
3: But just your thoughts on the Cubs going out and getting Kevin Gausman.
4: The Cubs were another team that I really thought did great. And it was not cheap for them. In addition to the prospects they gave up for Gausman, they gave up... I was a little surprised to see them part ways with Moises Ballesteros to the Angels when they picked up Ryan Zephyr Johnson. By the way, he's been a very good reliever this year. And the Cubs needed pitching arms. They got Clay Holmes as well. They have like 8,000 pitchers on the injured list. But they didn't go sign Alex Bregman to finish second in the NL Central again and get an early boot in the playoffs. They're going for it. And that's the sort of urgency that I need. You know, for the Brewers, it's not just the Dodgers. It's also the Cubs trying to chase them down in the Central. I thought that I was really impressed with the fortitude that the Cubs showed to really push their chips into the center of the table and say, no, we mean business this year. We had a lot of pitcher injuries, but this offense is too good to waste. We have to go get replacements. Let's fix it on the fly and let's go.
3: I'm curious. Let's talk a little bit about the Dodgers. I'm curious your take. And there's no screaming that the Dodgers are ruining baseball. If there is a lockout next year, it's going to be a bunch of factors. One of them is the Dodgers.
4: Sure.
3: No one is saying that it guarantees, getting Skubal guarantees a World Series win. Of course it doesn't. But the Dodgers and their spending allows them to have the window never close. They've won the National League West 12 of the last 13 years. My issue with it, and this is my own selfish thing, as a sports fan, I like, if it's not my team winning, I like a good story. And when someone says, here's a story, the clearly most talented team in baseball with the best record, the best run differential, that's getting back Glasnow and Blake Snell, just went out and got Scooble, and now they win the World Series. I'm like, huh, well, they kind of probably should have. Like, to me, I don't find that as compelling a story with what the Dodgers are doing. I can tip my cap to how great they are at developing and drafting, but I find them boring. I'm wondering your take on it.
4: Yeah, I mean, developing and drafting and also trading.
3: Yeah.
4: Zaire Hope, one of the prospects that they gave up for Scooble, they got him in the Michael Busch trade. That was not a money issue. Now, yes, the money helps, and they can take these risks like Kyle Tucker, and, you know, if a trade doesn't work out, great, we'll fix it in the next offseason and just sign somebody else. But, yeah, I mean, they do everything well. And it does get a little boring when you watch one team that just very clearly has an advantage, not just in money, and because it's not, you know, you talk about them winning the division 12 of the last 13 years. In 2015, they went bankrupt. And here's the other thing, though. When they did, MLB gave them this sort of special pass. They are not contributing as much from their TV rights. And so that's another benefit that they've got, that they are getting, I think the number I saw was $66 million that they would otherwise have to give, you know, to the revenue sharing. Yeah, but you're right. One team wins enough, it gets a little boring. I'm old enough to remember the Yankees in the late 90s, and I got bored with them too. Not the least of which reasons were that, you know, I grew up in Texas, and the first three times the Rangers ever made the playoffs, they got their butts handed to them by the Yankees. So sports need villains. And right now, the Dodgers are that. Sports also need underdogs, and we'll see if one emerges this postseason. But yeah, I don't disagree with you. I'm over it a little bit, and I'm ready to see somebody else make a run at it. The problem is when the teams that are most likely to make a run for it don't do the things at the deadline. You know, maybe they can't afford as much in free agency. That's great. Develop players, trade well, but when it comes time and you've got the opportunity to push your chips in, do it. The Brewers didn't do it, the Cubs did.
3: Yeah, oh no, they did, and I wish the Brewers had. It's just, to me, like, and it's funny, when I say this, people are like, oh, you're hating on the Dodgers. No, it's not that I'm hating on the Dodgers. This is about, the joke I always make is, here, I'll play with you for a quick second. Name me any action or sci-fi or fantasy movie that you like, that you've ever seen since the beginning of time in cinema.
4: Oh, wow.
3: Any movie at all.
4: Okay, let's go Die Hard.
3: Okay, so imagine in Die Hard, in the opening couple minutes, John McClane doesn't leave the bathroom, comes out, shoots Hans Gruber, all the other terrorists run out of the Nagasaki Tower, and they roll the credits as Dean Martin's Let It Snow, Let It Snow, Let It Snow is playing. Is that a compelling movie?
4: It's not. And it's funny, I do a similar thing when I'm watching movies. Sometimes, you know, something will happen and, you know, the protagonist has painted themselves into a corner, and I'll just sort of sarcastically yell, the end. Because you're right. It's, you know, that would be a terrible way to end the movie, and it wouldn't be compelling at all. So hopefully, I mean, we did get this last year. The Blue Jays.
3: Oh, no, Game 7.
4: That was a great World Series.
3: Oh, it was.
4: Very compelling, a very compelling series. So hopefully we'll get that again this year. I just would love to see I would love to see somebody knock them off.
3: And thank God my movie version didn't happen, because John McClane having to suffer and having to go through all those issues, the underdog, finding a way to come back and win. Or if Die Hard was like, if he had tripped at the toilet and then Hans Gruber had thrown John McClane out the window and then the credits roll. It's like, that wasn't a very compelling movie at all. The end. this movie sucks. It's not a Christmas movie or an action movie. It's just a bad movie. Anyway, weird to get there. Enjoy your nap. Appreciate all the work you do at The Athletic. We will be keeping up. Thanks for joining the show.
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3: Welcome back, everyone. This is Gameplay right here on TSN 1050, brought to you by FanDuel. Time now for our Tuesday Top 5. Top 5 baseball thoughts from the long weekend. Owen, what do you got at number 5?
16: Can I do a quick honorable mention?
3: Sure.
16: It's Pico Armstrong throwing out the theory that Babe Ruth never existed. I don't know if you saw that.
3: I didn't. What an idiot.
16: My real number 5, I'm sure you will have Jose Soriano at some point. In your list?
3: Maybe, no? Maybe not.
16: Okay. Not going to spoil. I'm going to go to the other side of things. A lot of times baseball fans want a team to pick a certain direction, and rightfully so. The LA Angels, or the Anaheim Angels, have been very bad for a very long time, but have never been true sellers at the deadline. This time around, they were. They traded Joe Adell, they traded Jose Soriano, they traded Logan O'Hope, and a few others. But an article came out kind of detailing as to why they usually don't trade these kinds of players. One of the reasons Angels owner Artie Moreno rarely trades away popular players is a fear that it will hurt the club's ability to market itself to fans.
3: Oh, God.
16: Despite trading Joe Adell, the Angels reportedly still plan to give out his home run robbery bobblehead in mid-September. So now we know why the Angels still usually aren't sellers, but that's not stopping them from their giveaways and making money.
3: My number five happened yesterday night. It was just weird seeing Dalton Varsho in another jersey. Gets traded to Houston, then plays for Houston. Gets an infield single in the first. It's not the same when, former Maple Leaf scores a goal in the first period against them. But weird to see. That's my number five.
16: No franchise in all of sports is better at cultivating and scouting young talent while also using absolutely none of it than the San Diego Padres. AJ Preller has never seen a deadline deal that he hasn't liked. The San Diego Padres went out and got Casey Mize and former Blue Jay Robbie Ray, just adding to the amount of deals that AJ Preller has done where he has sacrificed prospects. Yeah, I don't think there's a single GM in sports that has given away more valuable prospects than AJ Preller. Recently, there was a video that made a whole roster of the prospects that AJ Preller has traded away. Trey Turner, Max Fried, and many, many more. San Diego Padres and AJ Preller staying active. My four.
3: My number four is the intellectual dishonesty of LA Dodgers manager Dave Roberts, who said, quote, "There's nothing that we did that no one else couldn't have done." Well, the thing is, you get $66 million more every year because of your TV deal that started a bunch of years ago when the team went bankrupt. Do not tell me you are doing things that no team could have done. And yes, the Dodgers are one of the best at drafting and developing. They are great at trades. No one is underselling their greatness. But when you ignore the incredible financial might that allows you to the tax you will pay in your payroll is more than 16 MLB teams. When you ignore that part of the story, you are being intellectually dishonest. That's my number four.
16: To me, the most compelling trade of the deadline was the Adley Rutschman trade to the Boston Red Sox. And it feels like the end of an era for this young Baltimore Orioles core. But has the era really even started? Over the past 30 years, they've had five playoff appearances and just one postseason series win. To trade away one of the faces of the core, one of the faces of the franchise, and he hasn't been fantastic over the past few years, but he's having one of the best years of his career this year, and you trade him to an in-division rival? It kind of feels like the end for this Orioles core, but didn't really get a lot done when it was around.
3: Yeah, I am working on a emergency opening thought, if I ever need one, on the Baltimore Orioles. Go back and look at MLB preview for the 2024 season. After they're coming off and winning 101, and it was all these young guys. It's going to be Jackson Holliday and owner Peter Angelos out. New owners who are going to spend money. It's going to be different Orioles.
16: It's nuts.
3: It's nuts. My number three, the Blue Jays are a team that needs more power. Well, the top prospect that they got from the Cubs for Kevin Gausman, shortstop slash second baseman Ty Thosine. Thosine?
16: Don't even try.
3: Thosine? Oh, you know how to say it?
16: I don't. That's why I didn't.
3: This guy does not have a home run in 2026. Doesn't have one home run. Blue Jays needing power. Top prospect they got from the Cubs doesn't have a home run. That's number three.
16: Yeah, there hasn't been a utility player or a pitcher with control that Ross Atkins hasn't liked. Have you ever been on a roller coaster for too long? Like, have you ever felt relieved to get off of one before?
3: Yeah, not as much a roller coaster, but sometimes the spinning rides.
16: A lot of those at the X. The one where you go inside the spaceship and you stick to the wall.
3: Oh, that one sucks. I hate that one.
16: Yeah, I got a headache every time I rode that one. That's how it kind of feels for the Blue for the Blue. That's how it feels for Blue Jays fans to no longer see Jeff Hoffman in a Blue Jays uniform. The Jeff Hoffman ride is finally over. And I said it so many times on the show last year, the Blue Jays will live or die by Jeff Hoffman. They live long enough to get to the World Series, but like we've talked about many times, died in the Game 7. And it's a complicated relationship with Jeff Hoffman because the Blue Jays had some massive moments. I was there when he clinched the save in Game 7 of the World Series. He's had some great stretches. He's had bad BABIP luck. But man, there's just too many moments to count, too many bad moments for Jeff Hoffman in a Blue Jays uniform. And I think he's kind of part of that fat the Blue Jays need to trim after 2025.
3: By the way, one of my favorite ska bands is Bad BABIP Luck. They are great. You should see them live. My number two, I hate the Ken Rosenthal headline. Anti-Dodger hysteria reaches new heights. It's not hysteria, Ken. It's resignation that the most likely outcome of this year is a super stacked Dodgers team that has so much more talent than any other team. It really doesn't make it interesting. Unless the Dodgers get upset, and then that'll be met mostly with relief. Or most likely they win it all, and it'll be the most boring outcome. That's my number two.
16: My number one, it's a simple one. Goodbye, Kevin Gausman. Yeah. I mean, for now, unless they go and sign him in the offseason. That's obviously unlikely. But my favorite moment of the weekend was seeing him exit the mound at Rogers Center for the very last time. Little tear in his eye.
3: Yeah.
16: And you don't get a lot of those moments in other sports with baseball. I feel like there's just a much more tighter relationship with fans and players due to the game being so one-on-one with the pitcher and the batter. And we did that Tuesday Top 5 a long time ago with players that have an 100% approval rating among sports fans. Kevin Gausman could have been in that top five for sure. There's just so many great moments to look back on. Like, I'll always remember Money by Pink Floyd being played every single time he came out onto the mound. And then there's that picture that circulates every so often of him after a start in either 2025 or 2026 with him walking in front of those two World Series trophies after a start. So just really, really good memories from Kevin Gausman. And a really crazy fact, he only started one opening day as a Blue Jay, and it was this year.
3: Yeah. Alec Manoa has as many.
16: Yeah. Jose Berríos has three.
3: Yeah. Imagine if he was healthy this year. Anyway, my number one is a quirky one. I mentioned it before. The Toronto Blue Jays are dominating in one category. No team accumulates more American League Pitcher of the Month award winners than your Toronto Blue Jays. New pitcher Jose Soriano, 5-1 with an ERA under 1 in April, wins the award. In the month of May, Spencer Engedi, 4-1 with an ERA under 1, wins the award. And of course, Dylan Cease won it in July. The Toronto Blue Jays, we know one of the pitchers is going to dominate for a calendar month, and that is our Tuesday Top 5. We'll get back into baseball. Peter Apple will join us, the co-founder of Just Baseball Media, at 3:30. But coming up on the other side, Mike Sando, the 2026 quarterback tiers, has been released. 50 coaches and executives weighed in on ranking all 32 quarterbacks. We get into that next.
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17: A few ramp issues around town on the 401 eastbound collector off-ramp to Keel. A stall in the center lane delaying exit eastbound 401. At delays from the 403 across town to the DVP. Along the QEW, the westbound off-ramp to Cawthra, another stall in the center lane. And the southbound Winston Churchill ramp to the westbound QEW has been closed for maintenance. Westbound on the QEW at Guelph Line, another stall, this one in the right lane. In town, McLevin Avenue is closed both ways at Nielsen for an ongoing fire investigation. 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
3: Good afternoon, everyone, and welcome to the second hour of Gameplay. We're brought to you by FanDuel. Whatever your game, play it your way with the FanDuel Sportsbook. And NFL training camps are going on, and now is the time where we start looking ahead to the season to be. And the best place we like to start is with the quarterbacks. That's why it's no better place to go. If you want information on your favorite passer, then go to The Athletic, because our next guest, who joins us all throughout the NFL season, Mike Sando, has just released his 2026 quarterback tiers. It was just released, looking at every quarterback. And Mike, I'm assuming this was just you and some of your buddies ranking them, and you did not look for help from any coaches or executives, correct?
27: Yeah, wrong. You know, we got 50 coaches and executives to do this. None of my rankings are in there. We had 8 general managers. We had 9 head coaches and I think 15 coordinators total this year. So we had a good group, and, you know, it takes me 4 or 5 weeks to talk to all of them and get all their ballots in. But we did it, and it's a pretty good list.
3: And also the brilliant thing is, A, you're getting the perspective from people up close to the game, but also it means, Mike, you wash your hands from this. You can't be blamed for Lamar Jackson being 5th, right? Like, no one from Baltimore is getting angry at you, correct?
27: Oh, not at all. Yeah, everybody understands the nuance. We live in a very nuance appreciating world, as you know.
3: Yeah. You know? Oh, yeah. Yeah. Everyone realizes, oh, I shouldn't get angry as Mike as I tweet some horrible thing. All right, let's start from the top. I was wondering where Mahomes would be considering the injury last year. And again, it was a weird season, a lot of injuries, 1-9 in one score games. Were you surprised that Mahomes was still number one?
27: I would say, no, I'm not surprised, but I could have seen him getting a few more Tier 2 votes. He only got one Tier 2 vote. I do think, though, that he's so well-established, and, you know, people in the league understand that there's going to be some ebbs and flows. When somebody's that established, it takes a lot to get him to really, you know, really back off and put him in a second tier. If second tier, you're putting him below you know, some guys that are, you know, not nearly as accomplished. So one of the points I made in the piece was, I think Joe Montana lost, was one and done 3 straight years in the playoffs. And
3: yep.
27: People were wondering about him. They had Steve Young, and then he was the MVP the next 2 years. So, you know, I don't think anyone thinks Mahomes is done.
3: It's a great historic. Actually, that is a really good one, because Montana and the 49ers get knocked out in 85 and 86 by the Giants. And then in the strike-shortened 87 season, they got upset by Minnesota. And then they would go on to win the Super Bowl in 88, 89 and get to the NFC title game in 1990. The Montana-Mahomes one, that is a good comparison.
27: Yeah, it is. I mean, they're both just, you know, Hall of Famers already at that point of their career. I think that Montana was a couple years maybe older, but not that much older. So yeah, you know, these are the great players at that position traditionally are still going great at this age. Now there is a little bit of a difference in that I think we've seen Mahomes really rely on his legs the last couple of years. They haven't had good receivers and he got hurt doing that. So, you know, no one really can rely on their legs when they get older. You're right, they're going to go away.
3: Yep.
27: Maybe Fran Tarkenton did it better than most, but Russell Wilson really fell off. So I think that is just something to watch with any of these quarterbacks, you know, who have to run a lot for whatever reason, that will leave you.
3: I'm not going to take the bait and do some Fran Tarkenton talk, just like I would like to do an 88 versus 89 49ers comparison, but that would be wildly irresponsible for the listeners. So, Mike, if Josh Allen doesn't fumble against Denver at the end of the first half of the playoffs, do you think he also would have got unanimous Tier 1 status?
27: Oh, yeah, like if he went to the Super Bowl, probably. I would think so. If he went to the Super Bowl, yes. I don't think they were going to necessarily win the Super Bowl this year against that Seattle team, but I could see that. Yep, I could see that.
3: And what was the general consensus? It feels like with Josh Allen, and it's funny, when I think of the Buffalo Bills, I don't even, like, the quarterback isn't even for me the big issue. It's the fact that every year when they lose in the playoffs, if you look at their 5 or 6 playoff losses, they've had one interception, they've recovered one fumble from the quarterback, and, you know, they've basically allowed defenses to slice them up for over 32, 33 points per game.
27: Yeah, I felt like this last year we really got a glimpse into what it takes in the postseason. I felt like both Josh Allen and Lamar Jackson, they in the playoff games they lost, the teams were a little sloppy early in the games. It just took them a while to kind of settle in. The ball was on the ground here or there. It just didn't look like the well-oiled machine, and I think that's one thing that those really great quarterbacks, you know, going back to Montana, but certainly with Mahomes, they're really on point when the stakes are higher and the margin for error is so small in the playoffs. So I think that's a couple places where those two great talents in Lamar Jackson and Josh Allen could become even more refined when it matters the most.
3: Well, Lamar Jackson, the one difference, like, he's won some MVPs, but his numbers, his production has taken such a drop off in the playoffs. Up here, we kind of consider him the Austin Matthews of the NFL. I'm wondering, like, what were some of the comments you got about Lamar Jackson, who some weeks looks like the most dangerous player in all of football, and then other times, you know, certainly in the playoffs, you wonder where that guy went.
27: Yeah, I think the biggest concern right now is that his, you know, legs haven't been quite the same. He was banged up a little bit last year. His rushing yards per game went down to 50%, and that was already down from what it was early in his career. So I think the fear for him is that if he's not a super dynamic runner, then he's not a tier one quarterback. He's good. You know, he's going to be fine, but he's not just somebody who scares you. So I think that was one of the comments was, I'm not sure how much he wants to run and take hits anymore. Now, that was true last year. We'll see if it's true, you know, this year if he's healthier. I think his back and hamstring and stuff were bothering him last year. But he's got to be able to do, you know, be Lamar Jackson in the open field to really scare people.
3: And it's just going to be fascinating because, there's people who say that John Harbaugh didn't do Lamar Jackson any favors and past offensive coordinators didn't use him to his utmost. I'm wildly curious to see just Lamar Jackson and this new coaching staff, and they just gave Zay Flowers a ton of money. I mean, if we're looking at the quarterback that I think is going to be on everyone's mind, Lamar Jackson might be five on your list. He might be number one in terms of who's the most compelling quarterback this year.
27: Yeah, I think it's, you know, when you get rid of John Harbaugh, a coach like that, and you're bringing in, you know, totally unestablished head coach and offensive coordinator, those guys may be great.
3: Yeah.
27: But what it does is leaves Lamar Jackson as kind of the last man standing to blame a little bit, right? Or credit.
3: Yeah.
27: And so I think that makes this season interesting. Like, what are they going to do? You know, if they were to fall short or he were to have a bad year, like, you know, what's the problem then, right?
3: Yeah, no, it's true. So actually, you know, it's staying with within that division. I found this statistic interesting in your piece. Joe Burrow is 10-5 over the last 3 years when his team scores 30 or more points. That win percentage.
27: When the other team scored, right?
3: Oh, I thought it was when his team scored 30 points or more.
27: Oh, no, you're right. I'm sorry. Don't let me interrupt you. Keep going. 10-5, you're right.
3: No.
27: Everyone else is way better. Sorry about that.
3: No. I was like, wait a minute. Because like, the crazy thing is as you point out, his winning percentage, when he does the job, he scores 30 or more points. His winning percentage ranks last among 14 other quarterbacks with at least 10 such starts over that time span, which is a long-winded way of me saying, do the Cincinnati Bengals deserve Joe Burrow?
27: Right. I mean, when you're scoring with 30 or more and only winning 2/3 of your games, I mean, come on, that should be a slam dunk win. It's a 90%, you know, win for the other quarterbacks that we looked at for this. So yeah, that's ridiculous. Now, what's interesting to me about them and him is they went and got Dexter Lawrence. Their defense is going to be better. It's definitely better on paper, but their style of play on offense is also not the most complimentary. What I mean by that is they just want to kind of go for broke and throw it all the time, which, you know, can put pressure on your defense in other ways when you have shorter drives, whatever, and put pressure on your quarterback taking hits if you're not running the ball. So I do think that there's a component of this where, hey, it doesn't mean you want to take the ball out of Joe Burrow's hands necessarily, but you also want to make sure that he's healthy and upright and not getting hit too much. And so a little bit more balance for them could help them in all phases, the defense, Burrow, run game, all that.
3: Yeah, it's like, well, you wanted T. Higgins, so we got you T. Higgins, but it means the offensive, like, other positions are going to have to suffer a little bit. Two other things for you before we let you go. And again, joined by Mike Sander from The Athletic. And, I mean, this article, it's catnip for football fans. Trevor Lawrence at 16. When he got drafted, after watching him at Clemson, I think we all figured he'd be a lot higher than that by now.
27: Yeah, I think so, too. There's the criticism that's stuck with him over the course of his career is he's not really as consistently accurate as he needs to be. And I think that has been what has probably led to his inconsistency. And he just sails to the ball sometimes with wide open deep guys. It felt better this last year with Liam Cohen, but their defense was also a lot better as well. And that made it easier for them to win the games. So I think it's going to be very interesting to see how much the way, kind of like with Caleb Williams, with Ben Johnson, you've got these new coaches who have success, that have staying power, that may go longer than their quarterback staying power. And now Caleb made a big jump last year, so he may be on his way. Trevor Lawrence made a jump, but he's kind of in that range that he's been, right all around low tier two, mm-hmm. high tier three, making a ton of money.
3: Yeah.
27: At what point does he help get him over the top? Or if they continue to improve as a team, is he maybe one of the reasons they're not going even farther?
3: We'll end with a nitpick, which I'm sure you're going to get lots of social media about and people commenting on The Athletic. I found it a little jarring, and maybe I shouldn't considering how he looked against the Patriots in the playoffs. C.J. Stroud, one spot behind Aaron Rodgers.
27: Yeah, I hear you. That's really tough to say that some of these guys, Rodgers is in tier three, to have some of those guys that are ahead of him, it feels wrong, you know, just kind of based on what we know about Rodgers. But I think you also have to take into account that Rodgers just hasn't looked that good a lot of these years, last couple of years either. So he's not Aaron Rodgers. He can't move around. He takes sacks and some things that he wouldn't have in the past. So, you know, put him back with Mike McCarthy, give him, you know, some protection. He may be better this year. He may be.
3: It's going to be wild if this is the year they don't make the playoffs or they don't have a winning season with Mike Tomlin now out. Mike, always, always appreciate it. Everyone, get a subscription to The Athletic. This is just a great way to dip your toes if you're just now starting to look ahead to the 2026 NFL season. Always appreciate it, Mike. Thanks for doing the show today.
27: Thank you. Appreciate it.
3: It is Mike Sando, NFL writer with The Athletic. Now, I can't ask you this because, again, if I remember, you don't have an NFL team, Owen.
16: I do not. That is correct.
3: I always wonder, like, when these lists come out, is the first thing you do? Do you look at who's first, or do you just immediately jump? This is not for you. I'm just wondering, this is a listener. Or do you jump to your favorite team and your quarterback?
16: Me, I jump to the replies. I jump to the comments section.
3: Really?
16: I see where the outrage is at, and then I go back. I kind of reverse engineer it a little bit.
3: Such a young person thing. You go first to the comments. Are there certain articles where you're like, oh boy, I don't want to check the comments in this one?
16: Well, for stuff like that, the comments almost give you like a directory for the article. You're like, the most like common is like that's where the real juicy stuff is.
3: Yeah.
16: And then you get to the little smaller debates and you see where your team is. Yeah.
3: Before we go to break,
16: social media era.
3: Can you guess? Speaking of comments, someone tweeted at me. They want me to shut the F up, B. Can you guess what line during that interview with Mike Sando that got someone to tweet at me to shut the F up?
16: Probably the Josh Allen one?
3: Nope. Comparing Lamar Jackson to Austin Matthews.
16: Oh.
3: It's a fair one.
16: Yeah, Joel Embiid in there too.
3: Yeah, you could throw, well, Joel Embiid Joel Embiid at least has the excuse of he's always hurt.
16: Yeah.
3: Lamar Jackson is healthy, then you look at his playoff numbers like, oh, you're bad. And, well, we know about Austin Matthews as well. Winning hearts and rockets. Wait,
16: is he mad because he thinks Austin Matthews is better than Lamar Jackson?
3: It's kind of hard. A lot of this is a little garbled, this tweeted. There's some, spelling and grammar that would need a little cinching up. Anyway.
16: Two very great players.
3: Yes.
16: Two elite
3: players that you would draft in for your fantasy team.
16: Yeah.
3: You just wouldn't draft for your fantasy playoff team. Anyway, we'll take a break. On the other side of the show, Ross Atkins is going to be on Overdrive a little bit after 5 o'clock. We'll play you some of the Atkins sound after reacting to the MLB trade deadline. We'll get that to you next.
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2: Seeing reports of a collision on the northbound DVP past Eglinton. It is slow approaching Don Mills. Eastbound on the 401 collector off-ramp to Keel. A stall still blocking the center lane, delaying exit there. Troubles on the QEW westbound at Guelph Line. A stall in the right lane. Delay start at Trafalgar. The northbound Aaron Mills Parkway ramp to the eastbound QEW has been closed for maintenance. And eastbound at Mississauga Road, maintenance also has the right lane closed. Slow from Winston Churchill. 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
14: You broke his thumbs. It was an accident. Is that what you call it when somebody doesn't pay up?
1: We're going all in on the coverage. You can bet on it.
15: I feel accountable for where we are. And, you know, as I said, my appreciation and respect for the fans and what they've been through and how supportive they've been. I just mostly feel incredibly accountable and disappointment. And the how, we're going to work very hard to understand. We've been trying to do that all year. I feel that I haven't been able to find the right adjustments and the right preparation for the group that, you know, is here right now. We're going to continue to do that.
3: That is General Manager Ross Atkins of your Toronto Blue Jays. He will be on Overdrive just after 5 o'clock today. Welcome back. This is Gameplay. I'm your host, Matthew Kaz. You know what? Let's go on the theme of producer Owen liking to read the comment section. By the way, I hope emotionally you are in a good place and you are hardened.
16: Great. I'm great.
3: Because that's a comment section. It's a cesspool of negativity, to say the least.
16: I know how to filter. Yeah.
3: If we are reading the comment section of Toronto Blue Jay fans across Canada, I would feel that it would not be that negative towards Ross Atkins. Very different than what it was in 2024. And certainly different than at the end of 2025, much more triumphant. But I feel that this year, the Blue Jays, this is the result, again, of injuries and and Vlad and other players regressing. I don't view this year, if we're going to do the thing where we like to blame, Ross Atkins is not high on the list.
16: For sure. I think injuries can maybe cover the first 2 months or so, but man, the last little bit, that's just straight up regression. Mm-hmm. And yeah, I think it has to be Vlad. Now, I don't think many people would blame the front office that haven't already blamed it in the past. Like, in any fan base, people love to run campaigns. People love to run campaigns against the front office. People love to run campaigns against John Schneider. People love to run campaigns

0: just all over the place. If something could go wrong, it did. But overall, I think the trade deadline, you move Gausman and Varsho, you get back some pieces, you get a controllable pitcher for Varsho, you get some prospects to help with the farm with Kevin Gausman. The farm system gets, you know, a really good restocking by trading Jeff Hoffman. You bring an infielder in Josh Smith, who hit well in 2024 and 25, can play all over the place. And, you know, you bring in Jose Soriano and Spencer Angetti and Jameson.
1: He's fading.
0: I know.
1: Arrighetti.
0: That's not a hard name.
1: Well, the Springer one is really, really interesting for me because he's been better as of late. He has turned a corner unlike some other players on that team. But what are you going to get from George Springer next season? It felt like 2025 was kind of found money to a certain extent. You're getting a near MVP level or a near MVP candidate season from Springer, and you get some natural regression. He's been better as of late, like I said, but what are you going to get from him next year? And are you comfortable with him playing an outfield position due to his health? And if the answer is no, do you really want George Springer playing DH? Do you really want a guy that's barely touching a 700 OPS playing as a DH on a contender? Probably not. I think that's a really, really awkward situation for me because, like Kevin Gausman, you feel like you owe him something. He's given the fan base so many massive moments, but contenders don't operate on that type of thinking. They don't operate on what they owe players. They're always looking for that next way to stay competitive.
0: Well, with Springer, they probably looked. There probably wasn't anything there. So,
1: for sure.
0: All right. Finish the season out. Let's see what we can do. On the other side, Peter Apple's going to join us, host of the Just Baseball Show. You can find it on YouTube, the co-founder of Just Baseball Media. We'll talk about his thoughts. He put out a piece about Jose Soriano, traded to the Blue Jays, as he says, opens up a fascinating can of worms. We'll ask him about that. The American League East. Did both Boston and Baltimore win in the Adley Rutschman trade? Peter Apple joins us next.
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3: Seeing reports of a collision on the northbound DVP past Eglinton. It is slow approaching Don Mills. Eastbound on the 401 collector off-ramp to Keele. A stall still blocking the center lane, delaying exit there. Troubles on the QEW. Westbound at Guelph Line, a stall in the right lane. Delay start at Trafalgar. The northbound Aaron Mills Parkway ramp to the eastbound QEW has been closed for maintenance. And eastbound at Mississauga Road, maintenance also has the right lane closed. Slow from Winston Churchill. 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

0: The only song you could have picked that were worse would have been Randy Newman's I Love L.A. I didn't want to start with the Dodgers with my next guest, Peter Apple, co-founder of Just Baseball Media. Also, check out the Just Baseball show. I wanted to start with Peter about Jose Soriano, talking about Adley Rutschman. But I guess we're going to start with Scooble and the Dodgers. Peter, good afternoon. Thanks for being on the show.
1: Absolutely. Thanks for having me.
0: Yes. Oh, no, I really appreciate it. I can only imagine how busy you are. We were consuming your media all weekend, and we will get to Jose Soriano. I'll make this really quick. My take on Scooble going to the Dodgers. I find L.A. boring, like I did with the Warriors winning when they got Durant. Yes, it doesn't guarantee they win the World Series. Of course not. But from a storytelling perspective, Scooble going to the Dodgers ain't interesting. He's a luxury pickup. Him trying to help the Brewers finally winning a World Series, that's far more compelling. What the Dodgers did is like when a country club has a charity raffle because their kids need a new driver. To me, I find it boring. Your thoughts on Scooble to the Dodgers?
1: So first of all, I love the passion, and I totally agree with you that if he went to the Milwaukee Brewers, it would be much more compelling because we need a National League contender to compete against the Dodgers so we don't see three straight World Series for those Dodgers. However, I don't know if it was just one of those luxury pickups that they don't need, and let me explain. So when looking at the current Dodgers rotation, you have Yoshinobu Yamamoto at the top. That's elite. We all know it. Who's pitching game two in a playoff series for the Dodgers right now? You could say, well, Shohei Ohtani, but he's currently dealing with not only a knee injury, but a bicep injury. You might say Tyler Glasnow, who's also currently on the IL. You might say Blake Snell, who's also currently on the IL. So, and we know this, and I know Blue Jays fans know this, all baseball fans should know this. It is not the best plan of action to put all of your eggs into the starter returning from injury bucket. We all know that it takes them a little bit to get going, that they might not have their best stuff, that their command can get a little out of whack. And especially for two pitchers like Snell and like Glasnow, who have dealt with command issues before, relying on them to be their normal elite self, I think for the Dodgers, isn't the greatest plan of action. So in my estimation, I think they actually needed a starting pitcher. They just so happened to get the best one on the market, the best rental starting pitcher ever since 2008 when the Milwaukee Brewers acquired CC Sabathia. So while I agree, it is a luxury. Could they have gotten a Casey Mize? Could they have traded with the Blue Jays in order to get Kevin Gausman? You know, there was a bunch of rental type starters like a Freddie Peralta available. They're just the Dodgers. They have one of the best farm systems. So they ultimately could make a move for Tarek Skubal. But I think that's what's being forgotten about the entire Dodgers situation is that there's a lot of games right now where they're putting out Emmett Sheehan, who actually just got sent down to AAA. They're sending out Eric Lauer, who I know Blue Jays fans know well. And Justin Robleski, post-All-Star break, has allowed 10 earned runs in two starts. They needed a starter.
0: I guess my pushback to this, if they needed a starter, they also have the best, actually now a percentage point, 1 point or 2 points lower than the Brewers, but they have the highest scoring differential. All their pitchers have an ERA of like under three. If the Dodgers need help, then what the hell does every other team in baseball need?
1: They need help too. No, I think you make a good point. I'm not disagreeing that they're still really good. I'm just saying if the Dodgers want a three-peat, I think this was a move that they needed to make. Remember, you know, getting to the playoffs is easy for the Dodgers. Winning in the playoffs is easy for the Dodgers. But the Blue Jays proved it ain't easy to go win the World Series, even if you have an elite team. If it weren't for Miguel Rojas, the Blue Jays would have won the last year's World Series. And the Dodgers know that. And remember, it took a lot of innings from Yoshinobu Yamamoto to even get there.
0: Yeah.
1: So that's why they won a three-peat for the first time since the late 90s Yankees. This is the move that you make in order to do it.
0: I understand the logic there. They were the overwhelming favorite to win the World Series before Scooble. They're now even more the favorite to win it this year. I don't know. I just, to me, I just I need more in terms of teams dealing with degree of difficulty. The Dodgers winning feels like it's a very low degree of difficulty. But we'll move on. There's 100 other things to get to. Let's first start with it, Peter. I saw a video, and it said Soriano traded the Blue Jays opens up a fascinating can of worms. First off, I think it's been a while since most people opened up a can of worms. And let me tell you, when you open up a can of worms, it's not fascinating. It's a little bit disgusting. But anyway, your thoughts on the Blue Jays trade with the Angels?
1: Probably not the best way to phrase that from my side.
0: No, it's good. It's old-timey. It's an old-timey term. I like that.
1: I did love the trade from both sides. And I loved that GM Ross Atkins didn't put himself in the arbitrary buyer or seller bucket. And basically what I mean by that is the Blue Jays at this point kind of feels like a lost season. It isn't over yet. Of course they can still compete, and Jose Soriano definitely helps. But at the end of the day, if you look at Fangraphs, they're giving them about a 7% chance of making the playoffs, right? So the Blue Jays could be in a position where they say, you know what, we're just going to sell some expiring pieces, and we'll get him back next year, and it's going to be a boring trade deadline. Maybe we get a few nice minor league pieces out of the trades for a Kevin Gausman or a Jeff Hoffman or something like that. But they said, you know what? No. We still believe, and Blue Jays fans really should too, that this current roster can go compete in the playoffs in 2027. And how do you get there? By adding a guy like Jose Soriano, right? There are only two pitchers in Major League Baseball who have an ERA below 3.50 and a ground ball rate above 50%. Number one is Christopher Sanchez. Number two is Jose Soriano. He's cheap. He comes with 2.5 years of control, and he creates an awesome three-headed monster next year with Dylan Cease, who's gunning for that Cy Young, Jose Soriano, Trey is Savage, and we can't forget Cody Ponce is set to return as well. So what I said in that video is I wish more general managers did that, right? You look at the New York Mets. The New York Mets could be a playoff team next year. They have Steve Cohen. They have all these millions and millions of dollars. They're a top five payroll team just like the Toronto Blue Jays. And what did they do? They sold off 7 pieces, didn't get a ton in return, and now they're just going to go back at it next year. They don't have a plan, right, like the Blue Jays clearly do. So I love the move from the Blue Jays' perspective. However, Jose Soriano is a really good pitcher, so you had to give up a lot.
0: Yeah.
1: And Arjun Amala ranks 27th on our top 100 overall prospects list. He's a 20-year-old who's been tearing it up in the minor leagues. We really like him, so it is a great get for the Angels. However, the Blue Jays can stomach it. Why? You have JoJo Parker already, who might be your future shortstop anyway. So they had a little bit of a glut. Arjun Amala was a huge piece. You needed to do it in order to get a pitcher as good as Jose Soriano. So I really think it was a win-win for both sides. And again, I just really appreciate Ross Atkins not laying down like a lot of sellers do.
0: Oh, yeah. No, it was cool to see. Just they were buyers and sellers. I can't comment too much on, like, as some people were saying, the prospects brought back in the Kevin Gausman deal were a little underwhelming. I know nothing about these individuals. I like the fact that the Blue Jays, you know, they made moves to try to help the talent in terms of prospects. And they're also setting themselves up to try to win in 27-28 because at least they brought in some starting pitchers with control. I think most Jays fans are both bummed out that we're not going to get 2025, but we feel better about what 2027 could be.
1: No doubt about it. And I also keep an eye out on Dayson Hill. He's a left-handed pitching prospect that you guys got in return for Jeff Hoffman. Now, I'm not the prospect guy over at Just Baseball. All I do is listen to our prospect guy, who I think is the best in the business. His name is Aram Layton, BBWAA member, comes out with our top 100, has such a great pulse in the minor leagues. And when we were doing our live draft stream, we did a draft stream. This was the trade deadline stream. As soon as that trade came in, Aram audibly goes, oh, they got Dayson Hill? That is a great pickup for the Toronto Blue Jays, and then broke him down. Again, that live stream is on YouTube for anybody who wants to watch for the Just Baseball show. But that is a really good prospect, and he was surprised it netted that much in exchange for Jeff Hoffman.
0: Is it boring to say, and we'll stick with the American League East with Peter Apple again, check out the YouTube show, Just Baseball. Is it boring to say both the Red Sox and the Orioles won the Adley Rutschman trade?
1: I don't think the Red Sox won it. I mean, they're better, of course. They gave up an enormous haul. Like, almost a disgusting haul. I get why, right? There was clearly a bidding war between them and the Yankees, and they decided, you know what? We are not going to lose to the Yankees. Adley Rutschman comes with 1.5 years of control. He's arguably a top five catcher in the game, but they gave up a lot. Anthony Ianson is number 69 on our top 100 overall prospects. But they also give up Kyson Witherspoon, who they drafted in the first round. Andy Azucar is a solid outfield prospect. They gave away Carlos Narvaez and a player to be named later for 1.5 years of Adley Rutschman. And Adley Rutschman is a great defender, no doubt about it. But he's been 15% above league average this year offensively by WRC+. It's good, right? Not great.
0: Mm-hmm.
1: And you gave up a great package. Now they had to pay the in-division tax, and it makes them better. So I understand why you'd call them a winner, but that trade in a vacuum, that was, I think, potentially the most lopsided trade of the deadline in favor of the Orioles. And I also wouldn't call the Orioles a deadline winner either, because they committed to selling, but they didn't really commit to selling. And they also didn't pull a Ross Atkins where they bought players with control either. So, again, they crushed the Adley Rutschman return. I thought the return for Taylor Ward was a little bit light. I'm also surprised they didn't trade any of their relievers. They extended Yennier Cano instead, which is fine. But they didn't trade Rico Garcia or any of these guys. And it just looked like they kind of sold, and then that's it. So, funny enough, we just did our American League deadline winners and losers show. I didn't have either of them as winners.
0: But you had the Blue Jays as winners, correct?
1: I did not.
0: Oh, you were just saying such nice. You could have lied and said I have them as winners and then wait for people to go onto your YouTube channel to find out you're a liar. But there'd be a percentage of people that would have just nodded approvingly of Peter Apple, and they would have moved on with your day. So, wait a minute. If the Jays weren't winners, that means you have the Jays as losers at the deadline?
1: No, all we did was bronze, silver, and gold.
0: Okay.
1: So we ranked top three winners, top three losers. But Maddie, I've never come on here and lied, and I never plan on doing it. I'll always be honest with you and your listeners, because you deserve it. But I had the Blue Jays. I would put them in a
0: 10?
1: Slight winner category.
0: Let's figure this out. And by the way, honesty is the best policy, as long as it's done in moderation. So what if you're not doing gold, silver, and bronze? Is it iron? Is it tin? What metal would you, what metallic material, that is a horrible expression for me. I can't believe I get paid to talk. What metal would you use to describe the Toronto Blue Jays trade deadline?
1: Let's go with aluminum.
0: Okay.
1: It's one of those metals that's solid.
0: Yep.
1: You know, I got a lot of aluminum foil.
0: Yes.
1: Good for protecting food late. You put it in the refrigerator.
0: Yes.
1: You know, no one is going crazy for aluminum, but at the same time, it's useful. It's not in the loser category. I like aluminum.
0: I love it. Aluminum? Listen, it's not going to get the flowers of your diamonds and your golds, but you just cook a steak and you need to let it rest, but you got to wrap it up. What are we doing? We're trying to find the
1: exactly.
0: Aluminum foil. We're going through all the drawers. Why do we have so much Saran wrap? And what's with all the parchment paper? And we have no aluminum foil. I like it. Aluminum foil, that works for me.
1: That's exactly what I'm saying, right? It's a useful metal, and I think the Blue Jays had a useful deadline.
0: Perfect way to end it, Peter. Always appreciate it. Thanks for being on.
1: No doubt. Thanks for having me.
0: Take care. That is Peter Apple. And again, go find his work. It's really easy. Just type in Just Baseball or Just Baseball Show on YouTube, and you will find it. And Owen, were you nervous? Because we're heavy. We got to go to break. Were you nervous? I was going to do two more straight minutes on the joy of aluminum foil.
2: No, because Peter is also a very experienced guest on the show, an experienced media guy. He knows the value of timing and, full confidence. We're not crazy late here either.
0: No. We're getting there. We got to go. We got Sound of the Day coming up next, and then afterwards, people are going to want to listen to Overdrive, because Ross Atkins is going to be on just after 5:00. And by the way, totally off topic, but when you're looking for things in the summer, you know, we're looking for sports things on Crave. The Hard Knocks. I think it starts tonight at 9:00 with the Seattle Seahawks. So a little Hard Knocks as well. You can watch that, you know, if the Trey Savages doesn't have a great game tonight against Houston.
2: Yeah, there was a clip that went out today about Nicky Minori's injury recovery. I'm sure we'll play some of it on the show tomorrow.
0: All right, we'll get it. Yeah, no time for that now. Sound of the day coming up next.
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4: New trouble southbound on the DVP past York Mills. A collision blocking the HOV lane. It's backed up from a Finch northbound on the DVP. It's slow from the Gardner to pass the 401. On the QEW eastbound past Aaron Mills, a collision in the right lane. Delays there from Ford Drive. And on the 401, heavy eastbound delays from the 403 right across to the DVP. Westbound, it's slow approaching McCowan on and off to the 409. In town, a collision reported on Shepherd east of Bayview. And southbound Parkside approaching the Queensway. Crash cleanup has the left lane blocked. 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From the News Talk 1010 Traffic Center, I'm Adil Lakhani.
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0: Welcome back, everyone. This is Gameplay right here on TSN 1050. 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For sound of the day, we'll go to Dalton Varsho. Just getting a little bit emotional. Here is Dalton Varsho, got traded to the Houston Astros, talking about the Toronto Blue Jays.
19: Everybody in that room thought we could. I think overall for most of the guys, we all kind of kept our head held high. We never kind of were down on ourselves. Like, yeah, we had a couple tough losses, but I think overall, like, we were playing better baseball. It's just unfortunate. It just didn't happen. But I think overall I'm in a better place now after a couple hours, just kind of getting my breath, kind of understanding where I'm at. But obviously wish those guys the best, because I really do care for a lot of those guys, especially the coaches. And yeah, just it's hard.
0: Oh, ooh, yeah. God, I missed last year. I mean, just, you saw how much that hurt him. And Kevin Gausman talked about best decision of his life was the last 4 years here. Like, that's the other part of the trade deadline. Like, you know, something like Springer, Kevin Gausman's kids, his daughters love the city. And now they, you know, going to have to move as well. It's, you know, the deadline is both really interesting and fascinating. You get to project ahead of next year and look at what is our prospect pool, what's the farm system rankings and all these different things. And then on some level, it just stinks.
2: It's crazy because so many of the players on last year's team put up such an impressive body of work, both in a season and a playoff run. But you got to imagine how impossible it is for some of those guys to move on from those very specific moments in game 6 or 7. Like, he's going to lose sleep over not hitting a sack fly for the rest of his life, the same way that Jeff Hoffman is giving up a home run to Miguel Rojas. And it's such a shame because, to me, it's the most impressive playoff run I've ever seen. I got more enjoyment out of that playoff run as a whole than I did the Raptors one, just because of...
0: It was unexpected.
2: Yeah, that's why.
0: Yeah, it was unexpected. They were massive underdogs. Of course, that Milwaukee Bucks team won like 60-plus games. Or 60. Anyway.
2: Yeah.
0: We won't do that. But yes, it stinks. And now we move on. And if you want on FanDuel, if you want to do a Maple Leaf, former Maple Leaf scoring against the Leafs bet, Dalton Varsho is about plus 540, 560 to hit a home run against Trey Savage. If you want to do a spike bet, take the Cubs to beat Scooble and the Dodgers, take over 9 runs, and you can get that around plus 46, 436 on FanDuel. So there's a spike bet for you. And Nick Robertson just scored on the Maple Leafs bet, but this one with Varsho hitting a home run.
2: That's coming too.
0: Oh, yeah. We had a couple months. That'll do it for us. It's Frankie Corrado. It's Jonas Siegel. It's Brian Hayes on Overdrive just after 5 o'clock. The general manager of the Blue Jays, Ross Atkins, joins them. That's coming up next.
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4: New trouble southbound on the DVP past York Mills. A collision blocking the HOV lane. It's backed up from a Finch northbound on the DVP. It's slow from the Gardner to pass the 401. On the QEW eastbound past Aaron Mills, a collision in the right lane. Delays there from Ford Drive. And on the 401, heavy eastbound delays from the 403 right across to the DVP. Westbound, it's slow approaching McCowan on and off to the 409. In town, a collision reported on Shepherd east of Bayview. And southbound Parkside approaching the Queensway. Crash cleanup has the left lane blocked. 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From the News Talk 1010 Traffic Center, I'm Adil Lakhani.
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0: 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Brian Hayes, Jonas Siegel, and Frankie Corrado in here. How's everyone doing this afternoon?
1: What's up, boys? Jonas, it's great to see you.
2: Good to see
1: you. It's been a long time, man.
2: I know.
1: I don't know what you're like, what your deal is, but every time I see you, you're like skinnier than the last time I've seen you. It's crazy.
0: Here's the truth. I have known Jonas longer than probably anyone in the industry, right?
2: Yep.
0: Like I would say he and I have been friends for 17, 18 years I've known Jonas. Mm-hmm. I have never seen him eat anything unhealthy. Not one time. And I've never seen him drink anything but water, which is a remarkable stat. That's the truth. And that's a compliment. That's,
1: yeah,
0: like,
1: totally.
0: I wish I could do that. I have no self-power. Like last night, I was ready to shut the mill down. I was tired and I was ready to go to sleep. And I decided, you know what? I'm going to head downstairs and I'm going to throw on, you know, this is the Golf Channel, Sports Center. I'm going to check in on some things, scroll my phone, and I'm going to order, you know, fire up a bag of chips and a Diet Coke.
1: Dude, that's a whole event, by the way.
0: A total event. When you have a wife and kids and you got nothing else going on in your life. That becomes something you're like, I'm doing it, man. I'm living tonight. I'm going downstairs and I'm getting a little bit crazy.
1: That's literally something you could punch in on your phone calendar and set an alert for it and say, I got an hour of chips, Golf Channel, and a little bit of me time. And that's, you carve it out.
0: Exactly what I did last night.
2: What kind of chips?
0: So I have a rotation. I am, there's not a lot of segregation when it comes to me and chips. I am open to almost anything. Like I'm a chip guy. That may surprise you, Jonas. No, I don't know if you were profiling me as a chip guy, but I've got a lot of things.
1: I think like if you're talking about like if you could do one of those nights and it's the last one you're ever gonna do, you're pulling out a Miss Vicky salt and vinegar.
0: Yeah, that would be high on the list.
1: Right?
0: Miss Vicky can't miss. Like a spicy dill pickle, Miss Vicky is off the charts.
1: What about a jalapeno?
0: Yeah, a little. I don't mind it.
1: It's like you mix it in.
0: It's a mix-in.
1: Yeah.
0: But
1: it's not your go-to.
0: I'm a Canadian, too. I like ketchup chips,
2: how many
0: barbecue.
2: Are in the rotation?
0: Oh, I got a lot. I got Doritos in there sometimes.
1: You go Smart Doritos,
0: food.
1: Eh?
0: Oh, I got everything.
1: Dude, Doritos is when you're like back in your teen years and you're gaming with the boys. You're on like
0: it is Xbox. So embarrassing when you look at your fingers and you're like, I'm a grown adult. Like, what am I doing?
1: Yeah.
0: Like, what am I doing with myself? Now, I will admit, I don't do that very often. What I'm saying is I don't segregate against it, Jonas. Like, it may not be a choice, but it's not something I'm going to turn down. And like you pointed out, you give me a scenario where like, dude, end of a long weekend, kids are asleep, you're just, you know, you're watching Sports Center, you got the end of a CFL game on or something, you want to fire up a bag of chips, I'm in.
1: Dude,
0: I did that last night. I'll bet you've never done that, Jonas. Have you ever done that before?
1: Maybe kale chips.
0: Be honest.
2: Done what?
0: Just
2: exactly.
0: Like launched into a chip routine where...
2: So this may surprise you. I eat healthy when I'm working.
0: Yeah.
2: But when it's off hours... Anything goes.
0: You
2: right?
0: Let loose. You're a wild guy. You're a wild guy.
1: You have like some apple slices with some peanut butter.
2: No. Like I have a soft spot for ice cream.
0: Okay, I like that.
2: I had Miss Vicky's last night.
0: There
2: original.
0: You go. See, I love hearing that.
2: When I'm snacking, it's kind of out of control.
0: I love hearing that, Jonas. Yeah. See, Jonas is just like
1: he's a man of the people.
0: He's a man of the people. Absolutely.
1: Just
0: well, it's great to see both of you guys, and I noticed you both kind of, there's a little bro hug because we're kind of right in the middle of hockey season ending like 5 weeks ago, and hockey season starting in about 5 weeks,
2: mm-hmm.
0: right? So you guys are kind of right in the middle of complete checkout. You don't have to worry about anything. Is that accurate? Is that kind of the way you know, because you dive into the Leafs and you cover them as closely as anybody.
2: Yeah, it's like
0: every single day.
2: July 1, crazy. Week after July 1, a little bit crazy. Preparing for something like could happen. And then it's like middle of July, it's like done.
0: So does the new strength and conditioning hire, does that get on your radar that Andy O'Brien has been hired? I love how everyone's got a take on this hire as if anyone has a clue what he's bringing to the table. And that's I'm not saying that negatively
1: yeah.
0: or positively. I don't know. It's awesome that he was... You know, you used to train with Sid. That's great.
2: I think that's the headline. The fact that they added so many different people in that department to me is what stuck out, because obviously I wrote about that during the year, how spare that department suddenly seemed to me and who they hadn't brought, like the sports science department.
0: Yes.
2: So the fact that they hire him and hire all these other people, like I don't know the number of people they hired in that department alone. But to me, it's like, okay, yeah, like that's good. Like that, they should be beefing up that department, because it was like, why were they going lean in some of these places before? Like, you know what I mean?
1: Yeah, it's interesting that, like, that's a big pull in the sports. You know,
0: so you would know, you play in the league, you're in Pitts.
1: I played for Pittsburgh when Andy was there, and I got to see him up close and personal. So dialed in, like at the top of his industry, and I think that's the thing that's really interesting is. The Leafs got him. You know what I mean? Like, he could easily look at Toronto and say, I'm not interested in something like that. I can call my shot wherever I want. Can call a bunch of teams around the NHL and say, I want to go here. And chances are, they'll find a way to make it work, whether I'm the head guy or the consultant. Meanwhile, Toronto pulls him in. So that's got to say something about the team and the market and the cachet and everything that
0: and
1: comes
0: the
1: with
0: money they're willing to spend, too, which is
1: 100%.
0: Important.
1: Yeah, there you go. So that,
0: and that gets to what you're talking about, that it seemed like... And again,
2: it didn't seem like we know.
0: You know for a fact. And again, to clarify, like I know Tree Living and company took a lot of heat. Yep. He doesn't set the budget for the team. Above him does that.
1: Mm-hmm. Yeah.
0: Right? Like that's Pelly and ownership that has to determine what they're willing to spend. This would indicate maybe they've opened up the checkbook.
2: Well, my point with that whole thing is like, why is the most valuable team in the league kind of cutting corners with this stuff? And now with this, it's like they're not.
1: No, that's big, and it's bold. I'll tell you a little like Andy O'Brien thing just to show you how dialed in this guy is. When we would show up to the rink on practice days, before you even had your breakfast, you had to put these headphones on and you would put this heart rate monitor around you and you sat on a couch for 2 minutes and they just ran this test. And basically what the test did would tell you, did you wake up with your sympathetic nervous system firing or your parasympathetic nervous system firing? And based on which one you got, he would direct you in what kind of breakfast to have before practice. So did you need a little more carbs to get you going? Did you need a little more protein? So I'm just kind of like, this is the level of detail that the Leafs are getting in this kind of guy. And this is the level of detail that Sidney Crosby obviously sees in this guy. It's a big pull.
0: Yeah, that's
1: pull.
0: Great.
1: It's a big, big pull, man.
0: That's great.
1: And it's like this in every different aspect.
2: So not they're just going to make a bunch of John Tavares's now, because now he already does that.
1: Right.
2: And now it's like the whole team is just going to be like that.
0: Well, yeah. I mean, it's an interesting question, really. Like, you know, and you guys can answer this. Frankie, you can answer this anyway. Like, the players have got to buy in. You know, like, they're, and I'm always curious about that. Like, how much of it is you don't have a choice, which I'm guessing, you know, younger players. And he says you got to do this, but if Austin goes, actually, I have a different way of operating.
2: He's going to do what he wants.
0: He's probably going to do what Austin does, you know. And then that's on Andy O'Brien to work with him and make
1: sure.
0: And I don't know if that's true or not. Maybe he walks in and goes, "We're all together. You tell us how it's going to work." I'm not sure, but you know, athletes are. We see it all the time with second opinions, getting surgeries from their own doctor instead of the team doctor. You know, the same thing with strength and conditioning in the modern sports era is serious, serious business. And athletes are spending literally millions of dollars on their own bodies and operating the way they feel is in their best interest to pop. So it's a totally different world.
1: Yeah.
0: And that's an area where you should spend the most money.
2: Yes.
0: The Leafs have hired a million people over the years, and I'm convinced 50% of them do nothing. I'm convinced of
2: that's
0: it.
2: That's not nice.
0: I'm convinced of it.
1: There was probably some redundancies. GMs,
0: but that's my point.
2: Okay.
0: 9 assistant right? GMs, 45 cooks, 70. And I'm like, you're just trying to prove that you have the, like, you're just hiring people to say, see, this is, we're working here because we have so much. It was like bureaucracy almost. You see it in government all the time. Like, streamline it and get it right.
1: But don't take it down to the like.
0: But don't take it. No, exactly. And if you see someone where you're like, that person makes us a better organization, we will pay whatever we have to pay to get that person.
1: And with this one,
0: that's more about streamlining and using your cap.
1: Okay, look at it this way: you can only have 23 players on a roster. You can only have a certain amount of, you know, money allocated on a salary cap. And I get it. Like, there are teams like the Rangers and the Leafs and the Canadiens. They can spend as much as they possibly want. But to Brian's point, like make it purposeful. So you're bringing in arguably the top, you know, performance guy in the game, whether, you know, Andy O'Brien, Gary Roberts, that's the level of, you know, person we're talking about. Like, you can take that money, spend it like you're spending it on a player, and have him work and get his tentacles throughout your organization. That's money well spent, and it's something you can do that Vancouver can't do,
2: yes,
1: that Columbus can't do, and there's your advantage around the salary cap.
2: Frankie, if it's like makes you 1% better, worth it.
0: Yeah. Absolutely.
2: Right? Like, and that's the thing I could not understand last year. It's like, why is this happening here of all teams? I do love, I got to say, I love that we are leading the show with the Leafs higher.
3: Yeah.
1: August 4th, baby.
0: A sports performance department.
2: I love it.
0: Wow, they're making news, right? They're making news. And, you know, I think you'd probably expect we'd get to the Jays, and we should point out Ross Atkins would join us at 5 o'clock, and we're looking forward to having Ross on. And they were kind of buyers and sellers, you know, and the white flag had to go up. They had to move off guys, Gausman, Varsho, Hoffman. They didn't have to because they still had team control next year, but I think they decided, rightfully so, his value is actually very high right now because he's been pitching very, very well. And we just can't trust what he's going to be a week from now, let alone a year from now. And he brings more value because there is team control. So I think they feel like they got a decent return on Hoffman. Bit surprising Bieber and Springer are here. Springer's got 10 and 5 rights, maybe. We'll ask Ross, like, is that what applied here? Did George basically say, I'm not going anywhere? I don't
1: know.
0: Well, I
1: mean,
0: that could be the case.
1: He's at the point where doesn't he feel like if it doesn't make sense for me and I don't want to be there, I don't have to go there.
0: Definitely possible. And, you know, you're talking about budgets and money, and maybe it was too much money and they didn't want to eat money, and maybe the same thing with Bieber. Who knows? So Ross coming up. But the white flag, you know, interesting timing because they won again last night. They've won 3 of their last 4, and they had an opportunity to sweep the Cards, and they're 4 games out of this third wild card spot, and that third wild card is trending towards like 84, 85 wins, if that, on the season. But I think it's the appropriate move because you have so much sample size now. Like, they've just performed poorly all season long. This team did not deserve to have the chips moved in on their behalf. But I think, you know, the deal that sticks out, which I think is important here, is the Soriano deal,
1: mm-hmm,
0: where, yes, they traded a high-end prospect, but this is basically the Jose Barrios deal 2.0. It's effectively the same thing. They traded Austin Martin, another top-5 pick in that draft, who they liked, and they gave up that because they trusted that, in Barrios' case, he had an arm you could rely on, he had good stuff, he was in his prime, under control, and they could sign him. I would guess the same thing applies here with Soriano. And that's why they've done it.
2: Barrios is better, though, and was better, and is better. Oh, he's not better.
0: I mean, statistically, it's not far off, Jonas. More track record. He had more track record. Soriano has really come on, you know, this year and last year, but he hasn't missed a start in 2 years.
2: Yeah.
0: And that's my point. Like,
2: he's going to eat innings. Like,
0: They place a ton of value on that. And generally speaking, they've got it right when they've made those decisions.
2: True.
0: Paying Gausman when they paid him, Bassett when they paid him, acquiring Barrios. I know what's happened the last year and a half. I think this front office deserves the benefit of the doubt that they know what they're getting and they know that they're going to get value out of it. And yes, you paid a premium, but clearly they look at Nymala and they don't see what they saw when they drafted him. That's very clear.
2: We have JoJo Parker and we're...
0: I don't even know if that applies because they're both still so far down in the system. Like, I've seen that come up before. Like, well, you got Parker and that's... You can't guarantee where Parker's going to be. There's no guarantee they won't trade Parker.
1: But
0: they might.
1: So there's been a ton of prospects that we talked about in the same vein, and it's like those guys, they never really turned into anything, but we thought they were going to be something.
0: Happens all the time.
1: They were going to be a surefire guy. I think it was a very difficult balance for this front office, this trade deadline. You have to sell off, you have to acquire, you almost have to get started on your offseason now while selling off some, you know, some pieces that can help some teams and bring stuff back. Thought they did a really good job of that. Like, that's not an easy thing to have to balance at this point in the season. And the reality is, they're probably not as bad of a team as they have shown this year. They're going to win some games here. Like, I wouldn't be surprised if they kept it interesting down the stretch here with that wild card spot, just because, like, things are going to balance out for them. They're just a better team than what they've shown this year.
0: Well, and you look at who left, you know, Gausman, reliable arm, heartfelt goodbye, tough to see him go. Hadn't been pitching great, though. Like, the replacement you're going to put in for him, well, it's going to be Soriano, is going to actually be an upgrade.
1: Right.
0: Right, so they're actually better in terms of the rotation. You know, Varsho cannot hit. You know, we saw it again last night. And you put Straw in there. It's not like that's Mickey Mantle or something like that. But defensively, he's better. Look at the play he made last night. Like, that was a phenomenal play and embarrassing because the guy ran the bases and thought he hit a home run.
1: Oh, my God, dude.
0: Tough.
1: That was a tough watch.
0: Yeah, like this. How did you think this was out? Like, it's not like he climbed the wall. It was blatantly in the park. Even if he misses it, it's a double at most. Maybe you leg out a triple, but
1: he's still running, dude.
0: Dude, no one told him anything. Like, that's on the third base coach, too.
1: What's like, he supposed to say? Like, hey, stop. Like,
0: yes! The second that guy's rounding second, he is in a home run trot. Like, that is immediate third base coach, come down the hallway, we're going to go have a man conversation. Like, if I'm Trammell, I'm like, me and you right now. How dare you let me run?
1: Do you got to give him, like, the point or the wave? Or do you just, like, walk it off almost? You got to be like, I think this is how I would play.
0: If you're the third base coach?
1: If I'm the third base coach, this is how I'm going to play it. I'm going to walk it off, and I hope he sees me and realizes that the inning is over so I don't have to have a camera catch me doing something confrontational or semi-confrontational.
0: I think in a moment like that, the second the guy rounds second base, he is convinced he hit a home run. And you got to save that guy. Like, you got to step in and be like, hey, dude, or grab his arm and be like, what the hell are you doing? He caught it. You're out.
1: That's going to be on so many like blooper reels for a long time.
0: He was full blown, and even he was just two or three steps past home plate and still had not understood that Straw caught that ball.
1: The only place where he's going to get a harder time for that than, you know, national TV is in that clubhouse.
0: Oh, they'll be crushing.
1: He will be getting roasted for a long time. Yeah.
0: They'll be
1: that.
0: At BP today. Faking running the base.
1: 100% guaranteed someone's doing that.
0: Some guy lay down a bunt and do a trot and just start goofing on him.
1: Hey, did you see it, boys?
0: Yeah. 100%. But yeah. So you got Straw in for Varsho. Hoffman, they're not going to be able to replace. And I know there's a lot of people that can't get over Rojas and Hoffman. And I'm not going to either. I don't blame anybody. I totally understand that. The fact is, that's his legacy here. He gave up the home run in the ninth of the World Series as a guy that was a closer that they paid a lot of money to literally close in that situation. But he had been pitching very well recently. They're not going to replace that in a bullpen.
1: Dude,
0: he had
1: three earned runs allowed.
0: He's been phenomenal.
1: At this point.
0: He's been phenomenal. But I guess the point I'm getting to is the rest of the way, they're not like a worse team today than they even were a week ago. So it's not going to affect wins and losses. If anything, maybe they get a boost because they're through it now. And it's not about making the playoffs right now. They're not going to make the playoffs. I think that's been conceded. But what I like is that they clearly have a mantra within the organization. And I hope the fan base embraces this because it's kind of unique to baseball. And it may only be unique until the next CBA is ratified because the whole thing could turn upside down. And I'll get to that momentarily. But the idea that the mantra is you got to win and you got to rectify this now is very refreshing because historically it was like, well, we spent all this money. It didn't work. Cut. Mm-hmm. Payroll down. Screw this. We're not paying for this if we're not getting results. And I don't get the impression that that is the messaging within the Rogers Center, which is, again, doesn't guarantee they're going to get it right and win next year, but it's a very refreshing attitude and philosophy compared to past years and past ownerships with this team, including the current one, and other teams like the Leafs and the Raptors. Now, it's a little bit different when you have salary caps and it's just is more difficult to kind of rectify problems. But presuming baseball continues next year without a hard salary cap, I love the attitude of, hey, we screwed up this year. We're going to do everything we can to be a winner again next year. We're not going to take another step back and reset.
1: I don't even think I see
0: it as we're going to try to win.
1: I don't even think I see it as a screw up because the guys that they brought in have done really well. Like Dylan Cease is a great example of that. It's almost like the hangover guys from last year that, you know, contracts weren't expired yet. So they're obviously still on your team. They just didn't perform to the level that they could have or should have. And now you've parted ways with some of them. We'll know the results of this trade deadline next year, if and when they're playing. Like, I know there's a lot up in the air at this point.
2: Doesn't it kind of totally depend on Soriano? Because the other, like, the prospects they got back for Gausman, like, are probably just guys.
0: Who knows what they got for Varsho, for Hoffman. Yes, of course.
2: It's really just on Soriano, isn't it?
0: Yes.
2: Like, they paid their best.
0: But they paid a premium to get him.
2: Yeah, and that's where the only one. Like, I like the idea of it. I'm not sure I like the player that they picked. Like, I'm just thinking ahead to next year in the playoffs. Like, you're starting the playoffs. You've made the playoffs. Do I want him as one of my three guys? And it's like,
0: I mean, his stuff this year has been electric.
2: He walks a lot of guys. Like, he's like a four.
0: So did Cease when he arrived.
2: Yeah, but he strikes out a million guys. This guy doesn't. And that's where, like, I'm a little, like, on the fence about it.
1: Yep. What about Pete Walker factor? Does that weigh in?
2: Yeah, that point that's about, what like, they're hoping elevating for. Pitchers.
0: Yeah, that's what they're hoping for, and they've got a track record of doing that. Listen, I understand what you're saying, and I think ideally what you'd like is if you're trading the second-ranked prospect,
2: I want a guy
0: getting
2: in
0: more. I agree with you.
2: He's my, like, he is in our playoff rotation, no question.
0: I think that is very reasonable, and I think it likely says more about their farm system, though. If you don't have premium, you don't have premium. Like, so right. If Niemela is ranked number two here, he may be number 12 somewhere else.
1: Yeah.
0: You know, or he may be number 7 or 8 somewhere else. And the other teams, they know what he is.
2: Mm-hmm.
0: They're not going to just say, oh, well, because he's your number two, we're going to treat it the same as the Dodgers number two, you know, or the White Sox number two, or the Athletics number two. He's your number two,
1: yeah.
0: But we have him ranked as the,
2: you know, 43rd overall
0: in Baseball America,
2: MLB.
0: So again,
2: there you go. To your point,
0: but that's it. Like there now again, there's 30 teams in the league.
1: Yeah,
0: so
1: that's good.
0: Reasonable, good prospect. Reasonable, yeah, for really sure. Good. And I'm not saying this guy isn't good. It's a gamble. It's 100% a gamble. You gave up a really good prospect that you drafted in the first round and you have cultivated. They're banking on having the upfront knowledge that he's not going to pan out clearly.
2: And that happens all the time.
0: All the time.
2: Because like the Red Sox just traded Marcelo Mayer.
0: Yep.
2: Top prospect, shortstop, didn't work.
0: They clearly, like Austin Martin, again as an example, they drafted him fourth or fifth overall. They traded him for Berríos. He's playing. He literally can't hit. Like I think he's got 2 home runs this year.
2: You're right.
0: He does not hit. And that's obviously the calculation here. It's always a gamble. But I think this goes without saying, if they thought Niemela was going to be a star, they would not trade him for Jose Soriano.
2: Well, but also to
0: your
2: point,
0: they would not
2: do
0: that.
2: If they're trying to be competitive next year, and this guy's, I don't know, like 20, 28
0: Yeah, he's probably at least a year and a half away.
2: If at all.
0: Yeah.
2: And now you can exchange him for a third or fourth starter.
0: And they're jumping in front of other teams on the offseason. Mm-hmm. It's not a great free agent crop. Now, there is uncertainty. And this is the thing that does make you kind of quiver a little bit. Like, if there's a lockout, if there's a salary cap of some status, are they prepared for that? I don't know, because I would use the Leafs as an example. Back in 05, 06, they were not. Like, everyone in the NHL knew in 03, 04, hey, this is coming. Gary's not falling. He's dying on this hill. Bettman is dying on the hill. It is going to be a salary cap. The players are going to lose. And this is coming, and the Leafs continue to say, trade this pick, trade that prospect, we don't care, draft smash. And then they got 2 years post-cap, and Sundin and all the, you know, McCabe and all those guys were leaving, and like, they were literally in the worst position in the league.
1: Okay, so
0: had no plan for it. I don't know if the Jays have a plan for the future, if that is the future.
1: How do you read what the Dodgers did? Because the Dodgers bring in Skubal, they trade like 3 prospects to get him, and I wonder if they look at it and say, yeah, we'll go in all in right now because we're all in anyways.
0: Exactly.
1: And we'll see what happens next year.
0: Yeah.
1: And this is, we're in a window to win right now, and we're going to try and make it 3 in a row.
0: That's
1: who cares.
0: And that's what you should do if you're the Dodgers.
1: Yes.
0: Why would you care about next week if you're the Dodgers? You've won 2 in a row, and you're clearly the best team. And now you bring in, you have Yamamoto Skubal game 1 and 2.
1: Yeah. And then you go to Snell available?
0: Yes, Snell. Snell will be available.
2: Shohei, blast now.
0: Yeah, Shohei, if he's available, which he may not be, and who cares?
1: If you were in Major League Baseball, if you're in that front office and you're trying to sell to everyone that you need a competitive balance in the league, and you see the Skubal trade happen, you're doing jumping jacks.
2: But that's
1: like
2: a
1: this.
2: Bad. But they're going to do that. But that's such a bad.
1: Oh, it's a terrible argument. But they'll try and sell it. It's 100% a horrible argument.
0: Like teams that are the worst team in the league is going to be like, this is unfair. It's like, you stink. You weren't getting Skubal anyway. What does it matter to you?
2: Anyone could trade for him.
0: And that's what Skubal said.
1: Exactly.
0: He's like, don't cry about the Dodgers. They went out and got me.
1: They got a great farm system. How do they have a great farm system? They're the best team in the league every year.
0: Yeah. But you're right, though. Well. The Tigers were not in the business of helping the Dodgers. They were in the business of getting the best package they could. The Dodgers offered it to them.
1: Dude, somebody else offered, gave up on the season, the Tigers.
2: Well,
1: essentially,
2: they've been awful this year. Like they're a lot like the Blue Jays.
1: Well, they're like two games out of a wild card spot. It's crazy.
2: It's a bit deceptive, though. Yeah. They've been bad all year. They're the same team as it was just like last year. Now, last year they got on a heater 2 years ago. Remember, they got in post trade deadline after selling and all that. And I think a question that's not being asked is why didn't the Tigers just pay Skubal? Like if Skubal was
3: looking
2: going to
3: be like $500 million,
2: why can't you pay it?
3: Yeah, it's a good question.
2: Like what? Only the Dodgers can pay that. You know, like they just went out and picked up Framber Valdez. You paid him a lot of money. Why'd you do that? Like just I mean, Skubal wasn't going to stay, but why didn't you just pay him?
3: Wouldn't that be the argument for what Frankie's talking about with MLB and a cap?
1: They're going to paint to you, and really all they want is
3: we can't afford that.
2: But this is where the players come back and say, yes, you can. Your team's worth $3.4 billion. You bought it for $100 million.
1: Of course they could. They want to.

0: Like, they've gotten everybody recently.
1: But they're, you know what I love about them? They're ruthless.
0: Yes.
1: They win the World Series last year, and they're like, you know what we're going to do? Going to get the best hitter available.
0: Kyle,
1: you know what we're
0: going to do? And Skubal.
1: And we're also going to get the best reliever available.
2: Dude, and Kyle Tucker has not had a good season.
1: He's batting like seventh for him.
2: Yeah,
1: he's not.
0: You're right.
2: And you know what's crazy, though? Like, the Dodgers can make that kind of swing.
1: Yes.
2: And we can be like, yeah, it's, you know,
1: we're
2: the Dodgers.
1: We're all in.
2: Yeah, but then if someone else took that kind of swing, if it was the Brewers or the Rays or, I don't know, even the Braves for that matter, it's like, you can't take swings like that and miss. But the Dodgers can miss because they have so much room for error based on all the great players they've already accumulated.
1: Yeah.
0: No, you're right. I mean, they've added the best bat, which has not materialized, but Tucker was.
1: In theory.
0: Best starting pitcher, arguably in the game, period, is doable. And
1: the best reliever.
0: And the best reliever, yeah.
1: It's amazing. And I just looked, they have the fourth best farm system still after the trade. That's how good they are.
0: Yeah.
2: When was the last time the Dodgers were bad? Like, when would they have been bad?
0: It's been a long time.
1: It's a long time ago, yeah.
0: Yeah. Like, they've been competitive for a long
1: time. Why I like it is you see it, we see it in hockey all the time. GMs are just generally risk averse. Like, you know what I mean? They're like, you know, we're not, like, the Brewers could have traded for Skubal, and they didn't. You know what I mean? And like Tampa could have traded for Skubal and they didn't. It's like the Dodgers just like, we're all in. We're trying to win.
0: And they likely will. And that again, you can argue whether or not it's good or not, but you're going to be watching to see if they do it. Like, it will be very, like, I'm looking forward to seeing the Dodgers play in the playoffs. Like, can anyone beat them?
1: Of course.
0: I hope they can.
2: Of course they're.
0: Yeah, it'd be great.
1: Almost should have beaten them.
2: The Jays should have beat them last year. Yeah. Like, they are gettable. They are beatable. But when you have that many elite players around, it's like there's like a swagger you have where you know you're going to find a way to win.
0: Well, and that's what makes, like, Miguel Rojas being the hero so painful. it's
1: the
0: Miguel
1: worst
0: Rojas.
1: Player on their team.
0: Yeah. And, like, Paez making big plays, and you're like, wait a minute, what?
1: And now this year, he's awesome.
0: Yeah.
1: He's good. Hopefully.
0: Sure. Yeah. Sure, why not? All right, confirmed tonight coming up. Ross Atkins, just after 5 o'clock, Overdrive continues up on YouTube Live.
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4: On the 401 eastbound, the Collector Express transfer past the 400. Look out for a stall in the right lane. It is backed up eastbound from the 403. Further east, the Collector's at Keel, a stalled vehicle to look out for on the right shoulder. West 401 in the Express at Meadowvale Road, a stall now blocking the right lane. It's slow through Meadowvale Road. On the DVP southbound past York Mills, a crash in the HOV lane still has things backed up south of Steeles. And on the QEW eastbound past Aaron Mills, another collision, this one in the right lane, it's slow from Trafalgar. Now's the time to stock up for your job site at the Home Depot. 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
6: I can neither confirm or deny that this is in fact a segment.
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11: 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Confirm or deny. Morgan Rielly will start the season with the Maple Leafs. Jonas?
12: Of course you start there, eh?
11: Yeah. 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
12: Confirm or deny.
11: Confirm or deny, Morgan Riley's a Maple Leaf opening night.
13: Look into that crystal ball.
12: Confirm. And I just always thought with this, it was complicated for so many different reasons. His control over the process with the no movement clause, which means he can decide where he does or doesn't want to go. His contract, which still has 4 more years, $7.5 million cap hit, which is like, it's become less whatever as the cap has gone up. But it's 4 more years. He's 32. And his play just has declined the last couple of years. And like, I wonder how much of that was the coach and his fit with the coach and like all these different factors. Like, I'm kind of intrigued to see what he looks like under a different coach. But the fact that we're at August 4 and he hasn't been traded, I'm leaning he's on the team.
13: That's the thing that, like, I had this question on Jay's show a few weeks ago, and at the time I was like, well, he's going to be getting traded. He has to be. Like, he submitted a list of 4 teams to the Leafs, and they were going to work together to find a new home, and then you start thinking, well, maybe one of those teams was San Jose, and they got Darnell Nurse. Okay, yep. So that becomes a team where he can't go to.
12: And those are just the teams that he will accept a trade
13: right.
12: To, right? Like, that's, it's not the other side.
13: And maybe, like, maybe they're reasonable teams. Maybe it's teams that, like, you have a feeling they need a defenseman similar to him. But the fact that, like, we're almost running out of time, you don't want to jam him up in a situation and make him, you know, move halfway across the continent on September 4th or something like that. I don't know. I guess I'm going to confirm it. I'll confirm it as well, that he starts the season as a member of the Leafs. Well, and
11: why would it change, though, during the year?
13: I don't know.
11: You know what I'm saying? Yeah, like if he's back, is he just a Leaf now for 4 years?
12: Well, no, until next summer.
11: Or, why would something change?
12: Or maybe he plays better.
13: Maybe
11: if he plays so well, why wouldn't you keep him?
12: I mean, who knows, right? Can I ask you a question?
11: Yeah, sure.
12: If you are the Leafs, let's say another team says we're interested, and let's say it's one of the teams on his list, but we want you to either pay a sweetener and or we want you to take back money in the deal. Would you do it?
11: Let's say we want
12: a second round pick or something. I don't know.
11: Like the Leafs, like Riley and a second.
12: You have to give us something to take the contract.
11: Yeah. It would depend on my scouting report. What I mean by that is right now you can sell, you know, fell off with Berube. Just was a weird year for everyone. The whole team was bad. I'm telling you, he's got game left. If you bring him back and he keeps going south, you can't sell that anymore. Like then you're really toast.
13: Dead end road.
11: Because if the league right now is saying, hey, I don't know about Morgan Riley, and you can't sell, I'm telling you, there's game there. He's just got to get out of here. He's just looking for a new scene. If he has new coach, new lease on life, and he's just as bad or worse next year, then he becomes an untradeable asset. So if your belief is he is going south, then I think you do it. Then you might have to sweeten her because you realize it's just going to get worse. Mm-hmm. If you believe he's still got game and it was just not the right atmosphere for him, then I'm not doing any sweetener. I'm bringing him back because you know he's a great guy. He's a great guy in the room. They all love, like, there's no poison around.
13: No,
11: Riley.
13: No,
11: that's not the issue. The issue is been here a long time. Didn't play that well. You know, I mean, that's kind of what it, and the fans are, people are starting to get a little bit loud. It's kind of getting uncomfortable for him. So
13: he's also not the number one guy anymore. Right, he doesn't have to carry around number one defenseman baggage anymore because realistically, like, Darren Radish is going to be running that power play now. He was brought in
11: is
13: for that.
11: Is Radish reason. The number one in your opinion?
13: I don't think he's the number one. I think they do it. They have to do it by committee. They have no choice. They don't. I don't see Darren Radish as whoever you view a number one D-man around the league. You know, we know who the superstars are. I don't have to list them off, but it's not more like he doesn't have to try and fulfill that anymore.
12: Which means maybe less minutes.
13: And then I wonder about Chris Tanev. Like, if Chris Tanev is playing and he's healthy, does that stabilize things? So Radish running the first power play, less minutes, playing with Chris Tanev or having Chris Tanev around, and new coach. Four different elements. How does that help him? But to your point, if it doesn't,
11: then
13: those are four bullet points that are like
11: going against him and his trade value.
13: Exactly.
11: And once you get into the season, it's difficult to make a deal on a guy who's got 3.5 years
12: left.
11: Well,
12: if you trade him, like, one of the other questions is like, who's replacing him? Because it's not like they're so deep that they can just trade him and not get anyone back.
11: Yeah. I mean, that's the thing. I don't know who's still out there looking for PTOs or still available and thinking they can make some money. I don't know. I don't know if there's another trade waiting that they have to unload the money first before they can make that happen. I mean, that's possible.
13: There's some interesting names out there for D-men that haven't signed. Like, who would you think is the best defenseman that hasn't signed right now?
12: I have no clue.
11: I couldn't name one.
13: Okay, I'll give you a five.
12: Oh, you know who I like who's unsigned, I think, still, but Nick Blankenberg, is he out there still?
13: You would say Nick Blankenberg. Like that's such a Jonas name to throw out there.
12: He's not a replacement.
13: Have you heard of Nick Blankenberg before?
11: I've heard of Nick Blankenberg. He's not high on my list of priorities in August, but I'm familiar with his game.
13: Yeah.
11: Anyone else of substance beyond Nick Blankenberg?
13: Carson Soucy, John Klingberg, Nick Leddy, Jake Bean, Colin Miller, Logan Stanley, Mike Riley, Matt Grizzlick.
11: This looks a guy
13: Nick
11: that
13: Blankenberg, Ben Hutton, Adam Boakvist.
12: Ben Hutton, okay.
13: Yeah, there's
11: guys out there. Again, it's not ideal. It's not an upgrade.
13: There's NHL defensemen out there.
11: There's fillers available for your lineup if you're looking for that.
13: Yes.
11: But
12: I think we could do a whole hour on this.
11: I think you mentioned Tanev. For me, there's two guys on this team that will determine whether or not they make the playoffs this year. You want to guess who they
12: are? Just two?
13: Yeah.
11: The top two for me.
13: It's pretty simple, isn't it? It's Bobrovsky 34 and 8. Oh, maybe Bobrovsky.
12: Matthews?
11: Sergei Bobrovsky and Chris Tanev.
12: Not Matthews?
13: Matthews, eh?
11: Well, I mean, I'm assuming I know what I'm kind of getting at, Austin. It would be great if I got 69-goal Austin Matthews, but I think I know kind of what I'm getting. I have no idea what I'm getting out of Tanev, but if I get the guy from 2 years ago, it's a massive, massive upgrade. Like, it's 22 minutes of the most consistent, reliable defensive hockey you can basically get. Mm-hmm. I think that's asking a lot, considering what he just went through. But it's huge if you bring Chris Tanev back at 100%. And Bob's got to play 50 games and be very good for them to make the playoffs. But he has to be.
13: Yeah, but what if
11: he has to be?
13: What if okay, let's say Bob got hurt, right? We don't want Bob to get hurt, but let's say he gets hurt.
11: Make the playoffs.
13: What if Stolarz puts together and he's never done it
11: what
13: before?
11: What would make you believe that before you finish that sentence?
13: 40 games and Akhtiamov plays a bunch of games and plays well.
11: I don't think they make the playoffs in that scenario.
12: That's pie in the
11: I think Bob's got to start 50 games and be very good and they can make the playoffs.
12: So you say very good. So is that better than average, you're saying?
11: Because average.
12: I think if he's just average, I think that's
11: I would accept
12: not
11: average.
12: Great.
11: I think average, like, you're in the running. You could make the above average. I'm saying they make the playoffs.
13: I think they could make the playoffs.
11: I say they make the playoffs.
13: If Bob got hurt, they could make the playoffs with Stolarz, Akhtiamov.
12: Wow.
13: But
12: that's a
13: bull. Okay, confirm or deny. The Leafs can make the playoffs with Austin Matthews scoring 34 goals this year.
12: Confirm.
11: I would confirm that.
13: Yeah.
12: Yeah, if they're a lot better defensively, the goaltending's better. For sure.
11: Yeah. Other guys pop and play well.
13: Yeah.
11: Okay. Like, it's not ideal. It's asking a lot. And I'm not saying they'd win the division or have 105 points. Could they get to 99 points and get in?
13: Remember who's in that division. Remember who's in the Atlantic division.
11: I know. But there's every year it's like, what's Ottawa without Brady Tkachuk? Is Buffalo, was that a four-month heater, or is Buffalo, legit?
13: I'm happy you brought up the Brady Tkachuk thing, because, like, he's a very good player. Dude, it's not like this is a 90-point guy.
11: No, I know that. I know that. But, right?
13: Like, he's a good player. He's a unicorn kind of guy. He had a point per game last year. The year before, he was 55 points in 72 games. I know there's injuries and stuff, but, like, they can find a way to get that production somehow.
11: He's just he's a big personality on that team.
13: For sure.
11: He's a big representative of the last 2 years who made the playoffs. Hey, Brady, Brady, Brady, kind of leading the charge. And that's what I'm saying. It's, you know, we talked a lot about, hey, Marner left the room, and the room wasn't, like, that room's going to be different without Brady Tkachuk.
13: It is.
11: Like, that's a very different room.
13: Yeah.
11: An atmosphere around the team. Maybe it's a positive in the end. If at the end it got a little bit toxic, then possibly.
13: Never know.
11: But that's a good list idea. I got to come up with a list. The five players that will determine the Leafs making the playoffs. Like, I guarantee you they make the playoffs if this these guys pop.
13: Why don't you save it? We have a show together?
11: Yeah.
13: Well, we'll do it.
11: Okay, I'll get to that. All right, moving on here. I guess we got like a little bit more time. Confirm or deny, the Blue Jays should try and sign Kevin Gausman back next season.
13: Deny. I think it was a good run. I think you squeezed it for all the juice it had in it, and it's time to move on. Who was the pitcher they had before him? And they didn't re-sign him.
11: Well, Chris Bassett last year
13: No, before Gausman. When they initially brought in, he was nominated for the Cy Young.
11: Hyunjin Ryu?
12: No, he means Robbie Ray.
13: Robbie Ray, thank you.
11: Oh, Robbie Ray was a one-year wonder. Yeah.
13: It was going to be too expensive to bring back Robbie Ray. They went out and they got Kevin Gausman, and Gausman was unbelievable. I see this as the very, very same situation, actually. You got what you got out of Gausman. You got to find the next thing.
12: I think
13: it's out there for you.
12: The difference is Robbie Ray got paid.
11: He got paid a fair.
13: He
11: got paid a lot. Gausman's not getting a huge paycheck.
12: He comes back and he's your fifth starter, your fourth starter. I'm kind of okay with that.
11: That's weird seeing him in a Cubs hat. Like, I know he's only been here for 5 years. It's not like he's a lifer, but he was a great Blue Jay. He was a great arm. I would deny it too, though. I think once you cut bait, that's it. You're because look what they just went through with sentimental value on bringing Scherzer back.
13: Right.
11: Like, got to bring him back.
12: Yeah.
11: And Gausman kind of just spoke his piece. Clubhouse felt different this year. I'm not sure. I think that it may have ruffled some feathers a little bit. And you're just kind of, it's unfortunate how quickly it changes. But that World Series team, there is so much turnover.
12: Yeah.
11: Like, now the face of the rotation is Dylan Cease with you, Savage, who was there, but it's Cease. You know, Vladdy's still here, clearly, but it's Okamoto. Like, Springer's going to be gone. Varsho's gone.
13: Yeah.
11: Bichette is obviously gone.
13: A lot of turnover now in 2 years, basically.
11: Like, a lot of turnover and just not a lot of sentimental value, right?
13: Are you in the business of winning or sentimental value?
11: Exactly.
13: That's what you have to ask yourself.
11: Exactly. And his arm is not what it was. He's got a lot of innings pitched. I would just say we made the deal. We moved on, you know. Come back whenever
12: you want.
11: I'm
12: more sentimental than you guys.
11: Yeah, you're a sentimental guy.
13: I never really took you for a sentimental guy.
11: There you go. Confirm or deny. We got more. We'll scatter in as well. Frankie, I think you got a list coming up, too. You've been working on some stuff.
13: I was tasked with a list today by Doogie. I wasn't expecting that, to be honest with you.
11: Press from Doogie. Just making sure everyone's putting in work. I like that.
13: Five things I want to see, or I'm looking forward to seeing this NHL offseason at this point.
11: Good. We got something to chew on coming up as well. Ross Atkins in 20 minutes. Overdrive continues. TSN 1050 and on TSN 5.
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14: On the 401, westbound of the Express at Meadowville Road, a stall to look out for in the right lane. Westbound delays approaching Victoria Park to the 409. Eastbound, heavy going, approaching the 403 across to Leslie. On the 410, southbound at Courtney Park, a collision now blocking the two right lanes. It's backed up from the 407. On the QEW, two problems. Eastbound past Aaron Mills, a collision in the right lane. At Mississauga Road, maintenance has the right lane blocked. It's slow going from Winston Churchill. 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From the News Talk 1010 Traffic Center, I'm Adil Lakhani.
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0: Russ Atkins in about 15 minutes. Jays down in Houston. It's going to be strange later in the weekend. They've got that makeup game against the Cubs, and Kevin Gausman's going to pitch, or he's slated to pitch in that game.
1: Look at that.
0: Gausman against the Jays at Wrigley later in the week.
1: That's cool.
0: A little makeup game.
1: Yeah.
0: So I like that. And again, we don't know exactly when Jose Soriano is going to make his first start, or haven't seen that information yet, but at some point he will join the rotation himself and get into a number of things with Ross about the trade deadline, but also about the season in general. You know, what's going on with this team? How did it go from Game 7 of the World Series to a point where, you know, you've been out of the playoff race basically all year? Very frustrating season.
1: It has been. You know what's a crazy turnaround as well? It wasn't that long ago that this front office basically went out there and said we were banking on internal improvements to help our team, and it didn't help them, clearly. Since then, they've been one of the busiest front offices in Major League Baseball. Mm. And then you add in what the Leafs are doing now, being one of the busiest front offices in the National Hockey League, and you're like, something... There's some messaging coming from up above that, like, if you are status quo and if you are standing pat, that is not going to fly here. Like, well, we are making moves. And the Raptors, too.
0: Throw in Kawhi Leonard.
1: Yeah.
0: Exactly. Now, Kawhi, kind of like in 19, fell in their lap. You know, like...
1: Yeah.
0: There's baggage. Had to get out of L.A. for a reason, allegedly.
1: Yeah.
0: But still, he was on the trade market, and the Raptors went out there and paid a premium to get him. Like, they paid a fair amount to get him. He's still not officially a Raptor yet. That's going to be weird, man. Like, because we always talk about players, like the Morgan Riley situation. Is it going to be awkward for him if he shows up and, you know, we thought he was leaving, but he's still here? Like, Kawhi might be here and the trade hasn't even officially gone through.
1: The weird thing is, like, he's been in the city.
0: Yeah, he's
1: it
0: like
1: was at
0: just,
1: Kyle Lowry's press conference.
0: I know.
1: He's hanging out in Vegas, like, with the team.
0: Kawhi, you're still a Clipper, man. Like, it's a little bit strange. He's kind of in this matrix in between the two teams right now.
2: Well, and imagine the other guys like Grady Dick and Brandon Ingram. Like,
1: yeah.
2: Like, do I move? Like,
0: right.
2: Do I go?
1: That's a weird. That's even
0: that
1: weirder.
0: Yeah, that is.
1: You're getting traded the other way.
0: Yeah. Like, where am I going? And if I'm here or if I'm in LA, what am I to that team?
2: You're you know, like
0: what am I to the Clippers? Like, Ingram is obviously a good player who will play for them. Grady Dick, though, is barely in the league. Like, honestly, he didn't play a lot last year. So. If you're him, you're like, I kind of want to get out of Toronto,
1: exactly.
0: Fresh lease on life.
1: Yeah.
0: But I got to get to L.A. Like, I wouldn't mind getting in the facilities right
1: Dude,
0: now.
1: There's like
0: people.
1: That if it doesn't happen, there's that conversation that it's like, listen, we value you. Like, we really want you here. And like, no, you don't.
0: I know.
1: You guys just wanted to get rid of me.
0: Well, Hard Knocks is back, right? And it's debuting on Crave tonight. So Hard Knocks is the Seattle Seahawks, which is going to be great. I mean, we're talking the reigning Super Bowl champs. Are the host team for Hard Knocks. And again, it's on Crave tonight. And then every week it's on Tuesday on Crave. And then Wednesday, the next day, it's going to be played on TSN. That's an interesting conversation we'll get into in the next hour. Like, which local team would you like a Hard Knocks on for, you know, the rest of the season or into the next training camp? Because, like, if the Kawhi deal doesn't happen... A Hard Knocks scenario, Bobby Webster talking to Brandon Ingram would be hilarious. Hey, Brandon, sit down, man. Hope you had a great summer. We love you.
1: Yeah.
0: Always have.
1: Throw Darko in there, too.
0: Always been a fan.
1: Yeah.
0: And then it just gets progressively more awkward with, like, hey, Grady Dick, come on in, man. Like, you're in next. Like, the whole conversation would be wild. All right, hour two coming up. Ross Atkins on the trade deadline and the rest of the season for the Jays. And how they're set up for 27 and beyond. We'll get to that and more coming up. Overdrive continues up on YouTube Live.
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4: Trouble on the southbound 400 at Major McKenzie. A collision has the two right lanes blocked. It is slow going from Testina Road. On the 410 southbound at Courtney Park, the two right lanes blocked there because of a crash. Backed up from the 407 along the QEW, the eastbound off-ramp to Walker's Line. A stall in at the left lane. Eastbound past Aaron Mills. A collision in the right lane. And at Mississauga Road, maintenance has the right lane blocked. There it's slow from Winston to Churchill. In-town collisions reported at James Street and Black Creek. And southbound Parkside approaching the Queensway. Crash cleanup has the left lane blocked. 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From the News Talk 1010 Traffic Center, I'm Adil Lakhani.
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0: Hour two, Overdrive continues, powered by FanDuel, bringing you more ways to play your game your way. Brian Hayes, Jonas Siegel, Frankie Corrado. Frankie, got a list for us a little bit later in the hour.
1: Got a list for you whenever you want it. No
0: I like
1: problem.
0: That.
1: We also
0: I
1: should
0: like
1: acknowledge
0: that.
1: Something. Rest yeah. in peace, Vincent Pastore. You know who that is, of
0: Absolutely.
1: Course.
0: Absolutely. From The Sopranos.
1: Can't say his name on the show.
0: You should be able to say his name. It's a great nickname.
1: For obvious reasons, we can't say it, but
0: absolutely.
1: Rest in peace to him.
0: And unfortunately, he died out in The Sopranos before it really blew up, and like they were making big money. I've seen, I've read some stuff from him where there was some bitterness.
1: He was season two, maybe, right?
0: Yeah, the first couple of years, he was a big player, and obviously he was a rat in the end, and
1: it
0: Tony found out.
2: Hey, spoiler alert. I've seen it, but come on.
0: You think a spoiler alert applies to The Sopranos 20 years later? 25 years later.
3: Some people might just be getting around to it.
0: Wow, I hate to break it to you. When you figure out what we're figuring out here.
1: Yeah.
2: Didn't they drive him somewhere?
0: Yeah, it was on a boat. It was on Tony's new boat.
1: And he goes to
0: Stu Gatz.
1: Hey, Tony, just not in the face.
0: Yeah, which I think they respected that request.
1: They did.
0: Which I think is important. Tony was always a really good guy when it came to requests on how he was going to kill somebody.
1: Tony and Paulie, they were men of honor.
0: Always
1: those men guys.
0: Always men
1: Salvatore
0: of honor.
1: Salvatore Bumpensiero.
0: There you go.
1: That's how we'll
0: perfect.
1: Say it.
0: Perfect.
1: Yeah. You think Ross Atkins watched The Sopranos?
0: I guarantee you. I guarantee you he did. I'd be shocked if he didn't. I'm shocked when anyone says that they haven't. Let's cut to the chase and get
1: Let's
0: to
1: ask
0: it right
1: him.
0: Now. Here's the GM of the Blue Jays, Ross Atkins. Go ahead, Ross. Have you seen The Sopranos?
4: I was actually busy watching curling mostly.
0: That's reasonable too. Reasonable too.
4: I got bored of The Sopranos.
0: It's
4: all sports all day.
0: Okay. Well, we don't want to spoil anything for you then.
4: I love The Sopranos, but I couldn't keep up with that recall. That was impressive.
0: I know. That was pretty good. I don't know if we're wasting
4: good
0: people's time or not.
4: Too, Frank.
0: Yeah.
1: Thank you.
0: Frankie's an Italian. He's a thoroughbred. He knows what he's
1: Natural
0: doing over
1: for
0: there.
1: Me.
0: Well, thanks for coming on. We appreciate it. Obviously, you've been busy and, we have been kind of debating ourselves. Did you buy? Did you sell? Like, how would you define your trade deadline?
4: Yeah, I mean, any time that you're taking away from a team that we were all in, I would put us in the sell category. We were just fortunate to be able to acquire players that impact us now and beyond. So adding Arrighetti and Soriano and others that are near Bateman and Klein that can impact us this year. We were fortunate. That was certainly our goal and not always able to do that, but feel good about that return, given the circumstance.
0: So you say you're all in, you're in game 7 of the World Series last year. How difficult was it for you to come to that conclusion that that's the right play that you've got to sell?
4: Yeah, it's absolutely brutal. It's been very, very difficult. It's been as challenging of a year as I've had. Just the emotional swing of that is so far from our expectations, and I'm very disappointed in myself and, you know, where we are. So it's hard. I'm sure all of you obviously you have been very competitive throughout your careers, and no matter where you are in your career, no matter what you just accomplished, not meeting expectations, and especially when they're as high as they were for us, is about as gut-wrenching as it gets.
1: How hard was it to come to the conclusion on Kevin Gausman, a guy who's been a really good soldier for you guys, beloved in the market?
4: Yeah.
1: Like, how tough is that one specifically?
4: Yeah, I mean, they're always difficult. That one especially, like it is all the things I just said. We waited as long as we could possibly wait, and would like to have. I think there were scenarios where we were just adding. Then there were scenarios that were looking more like a hold, not parting ways with Kevin Gausman, even if you are acquiring someone like Jose Soriano. But in the end, with where we were, we felt like it was the best thing, as painful and as difficult it was, is the most responsible thing to do. And worked through that with Kevin. I talked to him before the fact and tried to explain. Well, not I did explain, and hopefully I feel he did walk away completely understanding the position. And the interesting or great thing about our clubhouse is that it's been accountability throughout. and many players saying that one of the reasons that we are in this tough spot is because of all of us, not just one person's decisions, not just one person's performance, but the group.
0: Well, Gausman, prior to leaving town, was, I guess, vocal on the clubhouse dynamics or the kind of camaraderie within the clubhouse. And he said it just is not as close-knit of a team this year as it was last year. And he referenced some players who aren't here anymore. How do you respond to that?
4: Yeah, we've talked to Kevin about that, and he spoke to the staff about it. I think it was just, you know, obviously it's not something he didn't feel. I'm not taking anything away from that. Losing is not fun, and it is really hard to enjoy losing. So yeah, I think that's really what my takeaway was, and I agree with it.
0: Whenever we get through a trade deadline and, you know, there's, you guys are active and you got a number of players who have contracts expiring, you know, you discuss which guys are possibly going to go, and you decided to trade Gausman, Varsho, Hoffman in particular, who have been, you know, mainstays on your roster. But you look at a guy like Shane Bieber, George Springer, two guys who also will expire after this season. They're still on the team. Can you take us through the mentality or the decision to keep a couple of guys who do have expiring contracts?
4: Yeah, I you know, a few things. One is the support we've had from our fans that puts us in the position to not have to, you know, push contracts or money out the door. And obviously the incredible support we've had from Rogers, it's been absolutely unbelievable. So that's one. Two is the players feeling good about the environment and being comfortable staying in it and being motivated to stay in it. So those two things allowed us to not have to move players, which is not always the case, and quite frankly, rarely the case, where you have both of those things occurring.
0: So to follow on that, though, what is the benefit of keeping them? Like you just said, you sold, you know, you've concluded that the season isn't going the way you want it to. Why, like, what benefit do George and Shane bring you the rest of the year if they're not going to be here in the future?
4: There's a couple of benefits, and, you know, I could go on for a while on those benefits, but the main benefits are that we do have a chance to compete. And we believe there is a chance that we are going to compete. We are going to be a competitive team, and there is still a chance that we could get hot. So that is one reason, and we can afford that. The second reason I mentioned about their desire, that impacts our environment and other players around them. So that elevates that level of competition, that spirit in the clubhouse. And yes, is there a potential return that we could have gotten for them that would have also had value? We felt like those two things were more important to us than that potential return.
0: Well, Ross, speaking of
4: the other thing, and sorry, Frank, and just one more thing to add to that, it's smaller and could have been offset, is just keeping guys in healthy and the right positions as well around them, especially as it relates to pitching.
5: Well, Ross, speaking of the ability to continue to compete this year, what did you like about the opportunity with Jose Soriano beyond this year, but obviously this year as well?
4: Yeah, I think there's not a team in baseball that wouldn't like to have Jose Soriano. Even if you have good starting pitching, he's a very good one that, you know, I think all teams in baseball would like to acquire. We were in a position to do it, and fortunately, our return was enough for the Anaheim Angels, and we're very glad to be in that position to have the control behind this year of two more years, and that ability, that performance with, we feel, still some upside in him because of the reliever transition and still growing. We're excited about him playing with our defense and our ballpark, and excited about the dynamic with our catchers and Kirk and Valenzuela and the impact our pitching staff has had on other pitchers. So all of those things made that acquisition, you know, pretty compelling for us.
0: I use the Barrios acquisition as an analogy on this in terms of, you know, trading a high-end former first-round pick prospect to get him, where he is in terms of his age, how reliable his arm seems to be. Is there a comparison there? And if so, like, is this a scenario where Soriano, you've got him under control for the next couple of years, but could you see this being more of a long-standing relationship?
4: We would love for that to be the case. We're always, talking to players' representatives and the players about this being more than just, what it states in their current contract right now. So, certainly open to that.
0: With Ross Atkins. So you trade, though, Arjun Nimala, your second-rated prospect, according to, Baseball America, MLB.com, again, former first-round pick. Why were you comfortable in paying that price and giving him up in particular?
4: Just all the things I said about Jose. It's much more about the acquisition. Arjun's a great player. He's a really exciting young prospect that in the middle of the diamond with elite bat speed, elite power, that is, he's got work to do like any young player that's only in Double A, but it was really more about the return for us.
1: Ross, it's no secret that it hasn't exactly been a banner year for Vladdy, only 6 home runs on the season. Do you talk to Vladdy? Do you have meetings with him? Do you have any kind of communication on where maybe things have gone wrong or where they need to go this season? What's the communication like?
4: Yeah, I mean, we try to narrow those communication lines for him to make sure that helps with the consistency. We don't want 8 Blue Jays voices. We'd like that to be about 3, and that would be, maybe it's 4 if we're including base running. So it's the manager, offense, defense, and base running, and those being the key voices. And then there's the pregame and your medical staff and strength coaches, and the post game recovery that's led by our performance staff. But we're trying to narrow those communication lines, and my interactions with Vladdy are about his family and, about the human being and how, what he needs from us and what questions he has with the team. And, I've talked about this a little bit. I'm really encouraged by his toughness and his perseverance. It is, that is the most important attribute after loving the game. And you know that well from your hockey experience, that if you don't love it, you better be the most talented guy in the world. And if you're not tough, you're probably not going to have a long career. And he's got those two boxes checked very well.
0: So, putting communication aside, in terms of pure analysis, it is staggering. The performance is staggering. There's no other way to describe it. Like, what has gone wrong, in your opinion? When you watch Vladdy, specifically at the plate, what is it that you know is not happening that needs to happen in the future?
4: Yeah, I mean, I think timing has then impacted rhythm, which impacts confidence. So it is such a fine motor skill to be able to have that synced up. And your timing starts to change just a hair, then finding that rhythm to be synced up, to be in powerful positions and have enough room to still cover a breaking ball when you're on time for a fastball is one of the hardest things to do in sport. And if that starts to get a little bit out of sync, that can start to impact things that are going on in your brain. And so stopping or recreating that or getting back to the pattern that is appropriate isn't just the click of a button, isn't us just showing him that pattern. It's a feeling. And he's working towards it. I know he's going to find it. And, that could be, I don't believe that, although I should, I shouldn't say I don't believe. Hitters say it just takes one swing. So I should believe that. Mm-hmm. I'm not expecting it to be a light switch turnaround for any offensive player. But I do believe things can happen quickly.
0: With Ross Atkins, and it's interesting. You look at the offseason moves you guys made. They've pretty much all been great. Like, Dylan Cease is likely going to win a Cy Young. Okamoto's been outstanding. Rodgers has been great. You mentioned off the top that you're disappointed in yourself. I'm curious what you think you could have done differently to right this ship, considering how good the offseason was.
4: Yeah, I think that our overall preparation, deployment, and overall just what is happening in our environment. And our environment's good. I don't worry about our environment, even though we were talking earlier about it not being as as good as it was a year ago. I point that to losing, and that is why those things haven't been as joyful. So I think about the preparation. I think about our adjustments and something that I missed. And I haven't found it yet, but that's where I spend my time and energy, is what did I miss in terms of preparation, in terms of deployment, as the league is constantly adjusting. And that's where I spend not all of my time and energy, because I have other things to be worried about, but a very big chunk of my time and energy these days.
0: Well, with that in mind, how do you thread the needle with all this uncertainty about the future of baseball in terms of the, you know, the pending CBA negotiation, the uncertainty of the economics of the game in the future? Like, where does that come into your anxiety and trying to, you know, figure things out?
4: Yeah, I mean, fortunately, we have such good support from Rogers that they have told us to operate as business as usual and happening. I also have an incredible belief in the love of the game becoming what drives us to a situation that we're playing baseball. So we're operating as if we're going to be playing it just as we are today.
0: So with that in mind, again, I get it. You got a lot of games left, and you know you're not out of it until you're officially out of it. But how do you think your roster shapes up for 2027? You know, presuming health, everyone's available the way you want it to be. Do you feel like you're in a good place to right the ship next year?
4: Yeah, I do. We just made a big step towards that. One of the things we're concerned about is the free agent market and being able to acquire players like Spencer Arrighetti and Jose Soriano is going to be very difficult to do this offseason. And we did subtract Arjun Namala, but Jeff Hoffman. So that those subtractions are, and that's not taking anything away from Kevin Gausman and Dalton Varsho, but they were definitely going to be free agents. So competing for them and not having replaced the value loss in Arjun Namala and then some with the returns we got in prospects, and we've added now major league players that can help us this year and beyond.
5: Well, Ross, to end on a high note, has Dylan Cease been maybe better than you could have expected when you signed him in the offseason?
4: He's been great. You know, it's so, you know, I get asked those things, like, you know, the questions, well, what are you surprised about or better than expected? And it's so, you know, with professional sports, you know, I'm kind of never surprised and try to always manage that expectation. So just because it's just so difficult and so incredible at the same time. So how impressive Dylan Cease has been his entire career, to say that he exceeded expectation. We knew he was capable of this, and we're coming away very impressed.
0: Yeah, I mean, the pursuit of a Cy Young, he's in the driver's seat right now, clearly. He's just been phenomenal. I mean, how much, at a minimum, obviously you want wins and you want to get back in the playoff race, but the idea of having that kind of as a part of the journey down the stretch, you know, what is that worth in terms of the clubhouse dynamics and the organization in general?
4: Yeah, I mean, not taking anything away from it, it means the world to Dylan Cease, and we will support him. And I, you know, celebrate that for he and his support system, and Pete Walker's done an incredible job with their staff if he gets to that point and does win it. But man, we're focused on winning and focused on team accomplishments. And that's what we spend our time and energy on.
1: Ross, if you need, I can share my Crave password with you. And we can get you all caught up on The Sopranos and everything HBO
0: and curling. There's a lot of curling on
1: there.
0: There's
1: some curling. Well, it's only on Crave.
0: There you go.
4: Frank, I heard that you were at a golf tournament where there was 3 hole-in-ones recently.
1: Yeah, it was crazy. Glenn Howard got one of them.
4: Isn't he a curling legend?
0: Absolute legend.
1: A legend?
0: Absolute legend.
1: The $40,000 prize on that hole was already claimed. And he got a hole in one. He
0: didn't get anything.
1: Happiest guy in the room. happiest guys.
0: That's bizarre.
4: Were you guys playing at a par 3 course?
1: Yeah. No, it was up at TPC Toronto. It was a great time.
0: Yeah, it was legit. Yeah. It happened. It was legit. Well, thanks for doing this, Ross, and thanks for not trading Dylan Cease to the Dodgers too. I think a lot of people were happy to do that. And you know, good luck with the rest of the season. We'll do it again down the road. We always appreciate you finding time for us.
4: Thanks, Brian.
0: You got it. There's Ross Atkins, the GM of the Blue Jays. And feels optimistic about the future, right, and how they're set up into 27. And, you know, I think he's striking the appropriate chords. They're disappointed. They're trying to figure this out. You got to support. Yeah, like, Vladdy, obviously, there's got to be an element of, like, just being completely perplexed by the season in general and what's going on with him. But yeah. You've invested in him. You invested in him because you knew he had talent. He does have the guy plays every single day. I know that that's not worth anything right now, but there are guys in the league that would have shut it down by now.
1: And
0: said, I'm done with this. I can't keep playing. I got to come up with something. He keeps playing.
1: When $500 million was $300 million or $250 million, there were guys getting paid that much money that were injured and didn't play every day. So there is value to that. But when you're in that stratosphere, like you gotta have more than 6 home runs in a season, right? And I will say this, like, it has to be an anomaly this season for Vladdy, because it, like the law of averages would tell you, but it just has to be. It can't be 2 years in a row like this. It literally can't, based on how much you're paying the guy and how much you need him in order to be successful.
0: This is not a prospect that's just getting into the league and you say, man, we had him hyped up and he can't figure this out. Maybe he never will. He's been in the league a long time. You know, he's 27 years old. He's in the prime of his career.
1: He
0: will figure it out. Yes. What the limit is for Vladdy is a legitimate debate. I don't know. This is the floor, though. Like, this has got to be the worst season he ever has. Right? Short of 39 years old, broken down, barely playing. This is as bad as it ever is going to be. He owes them a big bounce back next year, though.
1: And they're
0: like, and I think that's legitimate conversation. Like, Ross is being diplomatic, as you would expect publicly.
1: Yeah.
0: On the way out of town, there's a sit down before he leaves. Go collect your thoughts. Go figure your stuff out. That can never happen again.
5: Well, they're dead in the water if he does.
0: Absolutely. Right? Like, and Vladdy knows that. I mean, Vladdy's not stupid. He knows how important he is to the team.
1: But I feel like this time around, remember when Vladdy first got started, he had a really good season and then a down year. And then you're like, the down year, maybe there's some questions or concerns about the preparation and getting ready for a season. I don't view this that way. I view this differently. I think Vladdy is more mature, but I also think it's just something's gone wrong. Maybe it's the timing of the swing, like Ross is saying, but it doesn't feel... I feel like he is really trying to work through it.
0: But he has no confidence.
1: I don't think this is an immaturity thing or anything like that. This is just a guy, it's down bad right now. That's what it is.
0: Yeah, I mean, you watch him, he has absolutely no confidence.
5: The swings he has, you're like,
0: there's nothing.
5: Never saw that before.
0: And he's got no command of the strike zone, which is wild for Vladdy. Like, when he's on his game, man, he was a guy. He'd take walks. He's waiting on his pitch. He knows what's coming. It's a chess game up there. Right now, he's guessing wrong every single time. Every time he's guessing wrong. And then when he's trying to catch up, it's just completely out of sorts. It's very difficult to watch. And the reality is, you know, it's a team sport. Maybe more than any other sport, you need everybody. But it's reasonable to expect wins above replacement. He should have like 3 or 4 more wins. And 3 or 4, like 4 more wins out of the loss column going into the win column, and they're right there in the race.
1: Yeah, exactly.
0: Like, it really is. If he is kind of based on talent, age, and money, he should be like a 4 or 5 wins above replacement guy right now, and he's like a 1.
1: That's his end of it, right? Like, that's he's got to own that. There's also other guys that could be a little better and
0: sure, 100%. You know,
1: pick up the slack in certain ways. That's what a team is all about, right?
0: But well, right, and look at the Yankees. Like, Judge has been out for a long time, and he's still out, and he's likely going to be out the rest of the regular season or close to it.
5: Bellinger's been out, and they keep
0: winning,
5: chugging along. Yeah.
0: Exactly. So if one guy sinks your ship, then your ship was probably not built the way you thought it was.
5: But what do you think that one thing he's thinking, like, it could, like he said, I can't find the one thing I wish I could have done. What do you think it is?
0: Ross?
5: Yeah, like, I've been thinking of, like, if he could have done something different, like, I wonder what that I don't know if there's
0: like, I don't think it's as simple as we'd keep Bo Bichette. I know people like, lean on that. I don't think that's what it is.
5: Because a lot of it has been bad luck.
0: And then and bad performance from guys you need more out of.
5: 100%.
0: That might be what it is that he looked at a couple guys who had great years last year and looked at them optimistically as opposed to.
5: So maybe you add more.
0: Like Springer,
5: insurance?
0: Springer being
5: but
0: the
5: that
0: example.
5: Was good. He knew that.
0: No, I know that, but right? George is completely falling. Like, I'm right. sure they accounted for.
1: There was a little slippage.
0: Yeah, like, you know, he's going to have like an 800 OPS, which is a big drop off from what he had last year, but that's still a really good player. Like, you know, we think he's going to give us 24, 25 home runs.
1: Yeah.
0: OPS of about 800. Nowhere close to it. And hasn't been all year. Where maybe that's like, we should have accounted for more of that coming back to
1: Earth. Hard to account for that, though.
5: But so maybe it's like,
0: a great question.
5: I don't know. Maybe it's like, we don't get Kyle Tucker. We need to go get some other bat. I don't know who that is.
0: Yeah, maybe. And again, Tucker hasn't been great in L.A., but maybe it was, hey, we actually had the ability to pay him what the Dodgers were willing to pay him, and we chose not to spend that money.
5: Yeah, but it's all circumstantial. Like, who knows?
0: Exactly.
5: Could be a totally different.
0: Of course. Like, I mean, of course. Like, who knows? Ultimately, that's the beauty of sports, is you're going back and forth all the time.
5: Yeah.
1: You also don't have to spend money just to spend money. Like, okay, you strike out on someone. Doesn't mean you have to allocate all those dollars to someone else if that guy might not be worth it.

0: just ratchets up.
1: Kirk's injury affected him greatly. Those are things you can't predict or plan on, no, either. Anyway, something to chew on coming up. Frankie's got himself a list. Our best bet's still to come as well. Overdrive continues up on YouTube Live.
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3: Some serious southbound trouble on the 400. First at Major McKenzie, a collision has the two right lanes blocked. It's heavy delays approaching Teston Road. Southbound on the 410 at Courtney Park, the two right lanes blocked because of a crash. There, it's backed up to the 407. Along the QEW, the eastbound off-ramp to Walker's Line, a stall in at the left lane. Eastbound past Aaron Mills, a collision still blocking the right lane. And maintenance has the right lane blocked at Mississauga Road. Delays from Winston Churchill, the 401 eastbound, slow from the 403 right across to the DVP. Needing an oil change or maintenance check? Drop into Mr. Lube Plus Tires. No appointment needed before you hit the road this summer. 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From the News Talk 1010 Traffic Center, I'm Adil Lakhani.
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0: Best bets later in the hour. Frankie Corrado's got himself a list we're going to get to here momentarily. A couple more, you know, confirm or denies that we can possibly sprinkle in. We got a lot going on here.
1: We left a few on the table because we got into the whole Leafs chat
0: That's right.
1: For a while.
0: That's right. And, you know, we're just talking to Ross Atkins. And unfortunately, even though it's still only the beginning of August and we got a lot of baseball games left to be played, a lot of people are starting to look to next season already, including Ross, who did say, hey, we were sellers. Like, he admitted that. We were selling, but they've got to jump on the offseason and bringing in, you know, a couple of arms that they believe are going to be a big part of their future. 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Are you confident the Blue Jays can be a playoff team in 2027?
1: What do you stand on that? Absolutely confident.
0: You're confident.
1: I am.
0: Okay, then you would be in the minority, 46% voting yes right now, 54% voting no. It's a tight race online.
1: You know what? I would say no if they weren't proactive and they pushed all their work to the offseason and they were still holding out hope for this year, but they're realistic. Like, they understand where they're at, and I think they, you know, sounds like they've all taken accountability for how things have gone wrong. So the fact that they've even recognized that leads me to believe they know what they're doing, and they're going to find a way to turn it around. And there's just no way Vladdy can have this year 2 years in a row. It can't happen.
0: I think you're right.
1: It can't happen.
0: Jonas, feeling confident right now?
2: I don't think you can be. Like, until we see what the team is going to look like, how can you be confident? There's still a lot of holes.
1: Confident in their ability to put a good team together.
2: I don't know. Like, before, like, I hate to bring it up, but remember the beginning of last season was not, it was not exactly a rosy time.
1: No.
2: So,
0: yeah, listen, they would argue they were a playoff team, you know, three of the previous 4 years, and they did make the play. They lost in the wild card all the time.
2: But this is now 2 or 3 years.
0: Right? I know. And I agree.
1: The only miss really has been what? Santander? That's been the only miss that I can think of off the top of my head.
0: And that's purely injury related. It's not performance related.
1: He hasn't really been able to perform.
0: But you're talking two different things. You're talking about, like, the team and the wins and losses and what you see in front of you right now. And Frankie, you're speaking to the front office and their checkbook and their ability to be proactive and get out in front of this thing and what else they could do in the offseason. That's, you know, the unpredictability of baseball, it could obviously break both ways. I would vote yes, that I lean more towards what you said, that, like, Vladdy will be better next year. Like, how much better, I don't know. This is horrendous how bad he is.
1: Dude, he's got 6 home runs. It's August.
0: It's horrendous how bad he is. He's legit like a 9-hitter that almost shouldn't be in the lineup. That's how bad it's been. So he's going to be better. They're going to get healthy again next year, I believe. That's a big part of it, too. But I think, you know, presuming there's not going to be a huge work stoppage or a strict salary cap, I think the checkbook afforded to the front office from ownership is significant here, and I don't get the impression that's going anywhere.
2: Yeah, but so, there are other teams, right?
0: I know that.
2: And it's,
0: yep.
2: I don't know, like, just look in the division. Like, the Yankees are good, the Rays are good, the Red Sox have been unbelievable.
0: Mm-hmm.
2: Baltimore is, like, I don't know what they're doing, they're kind of reloading. So they're, but you know what I mean? Like, it's not easy.
1: That's not exclusive to this year or next year. That is a constant.
0: Every year,
1: no matter what.
2: How can you be confident? There's just, I don't know.
0: So you're not confident.
2: If you gave me, like, a percentage, I'd be more comfortable with, like, putting a confidence.
1: All right, why don't we do this? Why don't I give you a list, and then you tell me how confident you are that any of these things could happen.
2: Deal.
1: We'll combine, like, Jonas's confidence meter with my list.
0: Let's go.
1: This is Doogie tasked me
2: with
1: this.
2: I'm going to steal this idea. I'm going to do this.
1: Okay, good. This is Doogie tasking me today with my wish list or things I'd like to see happen this offseason.
0: Okay. The rest of the way in the NHL.
1: The rest of the way.
0: About 5 more weeks we're talking about here.
1: Yeah. I got 5 things I'd like to see happen. Number 5, I'd like to see the Habs make a big trade. Like, they have all this momentum coming off of last season. We know what they need. They need, like, a true, you know, top 6 centerman to supplement that team, play with a guy like Demidov. And the reality is, their front office has done this every year. They've made a big trade. Dobson, Doc, who was really good in the playoffs, Newhook, who was good in the playoffs. Like, it's kind of paying off now that they're in the playoffs. So I got that at number five. Habs need to make a big trade.
0: Or who would that, like, well, Dylan Larkin?
2: That's
0: would
2: the
0: be
2: one who
0: got.
2: Yeah. Right. But who else?
1: I don't know. Maybe it's something off the board. Did you think they were going to trade for Kirby Dach when they did? That was kind of a surprise.
0: That was a strange one for both teams because he was a third overall pick, I think, and Chicago moved off him even though they were 20s. Terrible.
1: Yeah.
0: That was a weird play. Like, Larkin would be perfect, I think, for them.
1: Yep. 100%.
0: Like, the perfect slotted number two centerman, two-way guy. He's a left-shot Suzuki, basically. Like, Suzuki, I think, is a better player. But, like, Larkin would just be perfect.
1: And he flies up and down the ice,
0: exactly.
1: too.
0: And skate. He plays in every scenario. This is what is frustrating. Like, if you're Dylan Larkin, now, I don't know if Detroit would make the trade within the division. I don't know if Montreal would be willing, if they really want him, or they'd be willing to cut the pieces.
2: Wants to go there.
0: But that's what I was getting to.
1: Yeah.
0: If your beef is, I can't take the losing, I got to get out of here, and Montreal wants you, and you're like, nah, I'm not going there. You're not serious. I can't take you seriously.
1: Then you want to go, it's like a vanity thing.
0: Exactly, and it's about lifestyle more than it's actually about winning. Because if you're obsessed with winning...
1: Now, they haven't won yet.
0: No, I know that.
1: But they're going to be competitive.
0: You can't name me five teams in the league that are set up better for success in the next 4 or 5 years. I'm not guaranteeing they win anything. Yep. I said the same thing about the Leafs 7 years ago.
1: Yep.
0: You know, or whatever. And I've said it, about a lot of different teams. But their cap is in place. They got a lot of talent. They got young talent. They got two goalies. The hockey market... If you're Dylan Larkin,
1: if he would be willing to go there, then the conversation becomes: can Montreal stomach giving up Michael Hage?
0: Yes,
1: and that's where the conversation goes. If he's willing to go there,
0: or Fowler or something like that. I wonder.
1: The thing is, Detroit's pretty set for goaltenders. Like
0: they got young goalies.
1: Yeah, Trey Augustine. Like they got good young goalies.
0: All right, you got number five. Habs. You want to see him make a big move?
1: Number four. I want to see someone blink first. Cale Makar or Quinn Hughes? Who blinks first when it comes to this contract? Because it feels like if Hughes goes first, he's going to set a high bar because he can. They traded for him. They really want him. And then Cale Makar, all of a sudden, could look at whatever number he was going to give to Colorado and say, this is my number to help keep a little bit on the table for you guys. Maybe that just ups a little more for him. Like, it's advantageous for Makar, I think, to let Hughes go first. I would like to see one of those guys go first and get that extension.
0: Likely setting the new bar, right? They both have a year left on their deal.
1: Right.
0: And I don't even know if it's a Celebrini bar, likely. I mean,
1: it's in that vicinity, dude.
2: Is it higher?
0: It should be.
1: I think Hughes has the opportunity to go to 20. And if Makar was going to do 16, now all of a sudden Makar could do 18 and say... Look, I took $2 million less than Hughes. I did you guys a solid. Meanwhile, he was probably going to do $2 million less before.
0: Right. Well, and the reason I say it should be is because they're unrestricted. Like, Celebrini's wasn't going anywhere. Yeah. They were going to match. There was not going to be an offer sheet.
2: Well, and how many years?
0: Well,
2: the other thing, like,
0: that's what would be
2: five year thing. Does
1: dude,
2: it
1: Hughes
2: shorter.
1: Hughes could go 3 years to line up with Jack.
2: There you go.
0: That's probably what he ends up doing.
1: Go 3 year deal, $20 million a year, $60 million deal, and then line up with Jack and then shop it around.
0: Mm. Package deal. Yeah, that could be an interesting one.
1: Then you get the old, like the new version of Parise and Suter. Just where do they go to New Jersey? I don't know.
0: Yeah. Interesting. Okay. I like that. Number three.
1: Here's our Leafs spin. The Riley resolution, which we already talked about at length today, but like, what happens? Are they going to bring back Morgan Riley? Are they going to bank on, Radish being there and Tanev being there, alleviating some of the workload, Jim Hiller being the head coach, and maybe finding a way to get more out of Morgan Riley's game? Or are they still trying to work out a trade? Like, we know that they gave him a list of teams that he'd be willing to go to in the Western Conference. I don't know. It feels like you need a pressure point for something like this. And training camp would be the next pressure point. Like, there's no pressure to do anything in August.
2: Can I ask you guys something about this that we didn't talk about before? At what point is there, and they may have crossed this point long ago, at what point is there too much change? And, like, he's the longest serving player in the team. Like, at what point do you need to kind of maintain something? Or does that not even matter?
0: No, I think it matters. Listen, last year was a terrible season, a dreadful year. But prior to that, they went to the playoffs 9 years in a row. Mm-hmm. Like, it's not as if this was some rotting carcass that had been horrendous for years. It was just an awful, everything went wrong and they were terrible. I think you're on. I think it's a reasonable question.
3: Everything.
0: Well, and you're talking a lot of it behind the scenes too.
3: Behind the scenes, but like half the roster's new too.
0: Yeah, they got a new starting goalie,
3: new coaching staff,
0: all new coaching staff.
3: Like the amount of like things you're like, oh yeah, I forgot they did that. Like Daniel Alfredson.
1: Dude, it's an interesting thing because sometimes there's moves that happen, and then guys will go to the guys that have been there a long time and say, this is how we do things here, right?
3: Yeah.
1: You're like, okay, but should we still be doing them that way? Like, do you just do it because you've always been doing it that way? Like. There's a balance there.
3: But I guess in the scheme of like getting back to the playoffs and being a good team, like at what point have you changed too much? And it's just like you're going to have all these new people like trying to figure out what they're doing.
0: Yeah. And that's it. Like sometimes it takes a year for someone to acclimate. You know, like it doesn't always pop. Now, they didn't, outside of Radish, which was a big signing and a big commitment, he's got to hit immediately. The other guys were predominantly like bottom six depth players.
3: Yeah.
0: Oh, Bob. Like Bob and Radish have got to hit.
1: Bob's a big one.
0: Like those two have got to hit. There can't be a Stamkos scenario where it's like first year I couldn't play, I couldn't figure it out. Next year I'll get it together.
1: Dude,
0: you can't have that with Bob.
1: Quietest 42 goal season I can remember.
0: Phenomenal last year. It was because it was so bad the year before.
1: Right.
0: Where it was like, man, this guy has forgotten how to play or he's sulking because he's not in Tampa. Last year he was great.
1: 42.
0: And they just won a great team, but it was a phenomenal year for him. But you bring up a great point, Frankie. How much of this change is so that the guys, the incumbents, you got to change? You know what I mean? Like, because you said it, like a lot of times the longest standing players, the new guys just acclimate to them.
1: Right.
0: How much of this is the organization saying, Austin, Willie, John, Morgan, you're not setting the tone. You gotta feel the change, and you gotta change the way you operate.
3: I don't know.
1: I don't know.
0: They gotta send a message to those guys. I mean, they didn't pull their weight for the most part last year,
3: right?
0: They didn't play that great.
3: No, you're right.
1: It's good to have a different energy. It is good to have a different energy, but to Jonas's point, you don't want it to go overboard.
0: Okay,
1: I got that.
0: Number two on Frankie's NHL offseason checklist.
1: All right, number two, the Cutter Gauthier contract.
0: Ooh.
1: What is that thing going to look like? Leo Carlson signs for $18 million. Connor Bedard signs for $15 million. And I don't know, man, this Cutter Gauthier, he's the kind of guy that'll sit there and say, I'm a better player than Leo Carlson, and I scored 40-plus goals, and I deserve $18 million. And there's just no way they can have two players that making that kind of money on that team. So what is that like? What does training camp look like? Could be the kind of guy that says I'm going to sit out, and I want, like, Pat Verbeek has been notorious.
0: He needs a contract, right?
1: He needs a deal. He has no deal right now for next year, and Verbeek has been notorious for being a tough negotiator.
0: Yes,
1: like that. I don't think this is an easy resolution as we sit here in August.
0: No, it's not. I mean, you wonder if there's a team looking at an offer sheet for him.
1: He can't get offer sheeted.
0: He's not okay. So
1: he's
0: then,
1: not eligible.
0: So then that's trouble. Like that. Then that's because Verbeek just got hit pretty hard.
1: Yeah,
0: like the Carlson deal was not a good look for him, that it happened and then he had to match it, and then it all came out that Carlson was willing to sign for this and Verbeek said no. Like it's not a good look for him the way the whole thing played out.
1: Even worse was the Minchukov thing, because they could have got Minchukov done for $3 to $5 million and they had to pay him $7 million afterwards.
0: Yeah, right. So he's on thin ice. Which means, does he feel even more emboldened to win this negotiation? Or is he like, man, I got to just get this over with and pay this guy? But to your point, you can't give the guy $18
1: million. No, and
0: Leo Carlson shouldn't be making $18 million based on merit.
1: Exactly. And this is the old school RFA squeeze. Doesn't have arbitration rights, can't get offer sheeted. So all you can do is sit out.
0: That could be the old
1: this could be
0: playing
1: a
0: in Sweden routine.
1: This could be a Nylander.
0: We could be getting updates from Stockholm or something.
1: All right, so that's number two. And number one, I find this like, I want to know who's going to be the new Red Wings GM. They are operating without a general manager right now. And for a long time, it's been, Stevie Y, and there's been Horkoff's around and Chris Draper's around, and there's like, very esteemed alumni there. Is it going to be someone like that, or is it someone external?
0: It's been a couple of weeks,
1: right? Like,
0: when are they going to hire somebody?
3: Do you remember, you would remember this, when they let go, I guess it would have been Dave Nonis, and they didn't hire a GM until, I think it was like the middle of August when they hired Lou Lamoriello.
0: But Shanahan was there, and he was effectively running the operation.
3: Well, they had Hunter and Dubit. Anyway,
0: but yeah, no.
3: I guess my point is like, I guess it's not urgent now, and it's not. When does it become urgent? September?
1: I mean,
0: Dylan Larkin probably wants a call at some point. Can you hire somebody to figure this out?
1: I didn't put Larkin on this list because I feel like it goes hand in hand.
0: Right.
1: You get a new general manager, you get a new voice, and then you have to see where the Larkin situation is at.
0: Like, you got a team in the offseason who hasn't been in the playoffs in a decade, and they just don't have a GM right now.
3: Like, well, and they let him go through
0: everything.
3: Everything, and then let him go.
0: And then kind of wink, wink, nudge, nudge. Now you're an assistant to the assistant.
1: Advisor.
0: Or whatever. Yeah, kind of delicately we're moving you aside.
1: Right, but it's like it's a strong alumni group within the organization. Like,
0: but it's a good question. Like, do they need like to get that? Off the glory days? You know, like, do you, because if you hire Draper, that's not saying that Chris Draper isn't capable of doing the job. Maybe he'd be a phenomenal hire.
1: Yeah,
0: I don't know.
1: For sure.
0: But I'm sure the market will be like, really? We're going back? Okay. Who's his assistant?
3: We can only hire former players.
0: Yeah, like his dad's suit coming over next to be the assistant GM, and then we're bringing in...
1: Sometimes when there's been GM searches, like when Chicago did it, it was like, hey, we just interviewed Cal Davidson and Eric Tulsky, and it was very transparent. You don't really hear anything about this.
0: No, I know. It's pretty quiet. Okay. I like that. Let's get those things going.
1: There's the five-pack. Let's get it going.
0: I like that five-pack.
3: My confidence in that. Sky high.
0: Sky high, as it should be. Very confident guy. He always has been,
1: especially about the Leafs.
0: I've always thought of him as very confident.
1: Joe from the Bridge wants Shanny to go to Detroit.
0: Oh, good. That's a report. Joe from the Bridge. Breaking. Would like to see Shanahan take over the operation down there. All right, Best Bets coming up. Overdrive continues up on YouTube Live.
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5: Southbound on the 400 at Major McKenzie, an earlier crash has just cleared from the two right lanes. It is still slow approaching Teston Road south through Major McKenzie. Northbound delays Finch through Major Mack. As people were stopping to take a look, it got quite backed up there. On the 410 southbound at Courtney Park, the two right lanes still blocked because of a crash. It's backed up from the 407. On the 401, eastbound heavy delays the 403 to Kennedy. Westbound delays McCowan to the 409. And northbound on the DVP, delays from the Gardner to the 401. 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From the News Talk 1010 Traffic Center, I'm Adil Lakhani.
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0: All right, so we've had a good one today. Thanks to Ross Atkins for coming on and breaking down, you know, the trade deadline, the decisions that went into that, the guys they traded, the guys they chose not to, guys they acquired. What's up with Vladdy? Urge you to go check that out. And maybe most importantly, we have Joe from the Bridge chiming in saying he wants to see Brendan Shanahan take over the operation in Detroit. That's important.
1: Dude, he goes, they're going to go from the Iser plan to the Shanna plan.
0: Can you have a second Shanna plan, or is that not owned by the Leafs?
2: Too.
0: Like, wouldn't the Leafs put their hand up? And you know how they are about money. They'd probably say, you're not allowed to use that. That's our thing. You know? 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What are you thinking, Jonas? 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I feel like getting past the trade deadline is actually going to be beneficial for a team like that. 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And you're getting pretty good plus money with your Savage on the mound tonight. 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My guy, Ricky Fowler, he hit my top 20 bet last week. He's actually T10. Finished.
1: He likes that tournament.
0: He loves that track. Yeah. Great birdie on 18, the 72nd hole. That was big because he was kind of threading a needle there.
1: Great looking track there. Nice.
0: It looks amazing, actually. Looks what they've gorgeous. Done with the bunkers and stuff, like Thor Bornson. Am I saying that properly? Thor. He's a player, that kid. Like, he can play golf.
1: Yeah.
0: And he got himself a win, and he's going to be someone to, like, be reckoned with, I think, into the future. But almost into the FedEx Cup, and more on that later in the week. The PGA Tour Player of the Year, a lot of debate on that. We'll touch on that. All right, Jonas, Frankie, good seeing you guys. Thanks for doing this, as always. Great seeing you. Thanks to everyone behind the scenes for helping out. We appreciate it. Everyone for tuning in today. TV, radio, podcast, web, up on YouTube Live, and streaming soon up on Crave. We're out of here. Enjoy your evenings. Enjoy the games tonight. We're back tomorrow at
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3: Time now for TSN 1050 Time Saver Traffic. On the southbound 410 at Courtney Park, an earlier crash still blocking the two right lane. Slow approaching Courtney Park. On the QEW, eastbound off-ramp to Walker's Line, a stall in the left lane. Further east past Aaron Mills, a collision in the right lane at Mississauga Road. Maintenance has the right lane blocked. And at Pure Ontario, another collision in the left lane. Slow from Winston to Churchill. The 401 eastbound, slow going the 403 to McCowan. Westbound, it's slow Kennedy to the 409. And if you're on the DVP, northbound delays from the Gardner to north of the 401. 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
0: 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Brian Hayes, Jonas Siegel, and Frankie Corrado in here. How's everyone doing this afternoon?
1: What's up, boys? Jonas? Great to see you.
22: Good to see
1: you. It's been a long time, man.
22: I know.
1: I don't know what your deal is, but every time I see you, you're like skinnier than the last time I've seen you. It's crazy.
0: Here's the truth. I have known Jonas longer than probably anyone in the industry, right?
22: Yep.
0: Like I would say he and I have been friends for 17, 18 years I've known Jonas. I have never seen him eat anything unhealthy. Not one time. And I've never seen him drink anything but water. Which is a remarkable stat. That's the truth. And that's a compliment. That's,
1: yeah,
0: like,
1: totally.
0: I wish I could do that. I have no self-power. Like, last night, I was ready to shut the mill down. I was tired, and I was ready to go to sleep. And I decided, you know what? I'm going to head downstairs, and I'm going to throw on, you know, this is the Golf Channel, Sports Center. I'm going to check in on some things, scroll my phone, and I'm going to order, you know, fire up a bag of chips and a Diet Coke.
1: Dude, that's a whole event, by the way.
0: A total event. When you have a wife and kids and you got nothing else going on in your life, that becomes something you're like, I'm doing it, man. I'm living tonight. I'm going downstairs and I'm getting a little bit crazy.
1: That's literally something you could punch in on your phone calendar and set an alert for it and say, I got an hour of chips, Golf Channel, and a little bit of me time. And that's, you carve it out.
0: Exactly what I did last night.
22: What kind of chips?
0: So I have a rotation. I am there's not a lot of segregation when it comes to me and chips. I am open to almost anything. Like I'm a chip guy. That may surprise you, Jonas. No. I don't know if you were profiling me as a chip guy, but there, I've got a lot of things.
1: I think like if you're talking about like if you could do one of those nights and it's the last one you're ever gonna do, you're pulling out a Miss Vicky salt and vinegar.
0: Yeah, that would be high on the list,
1: right?
0: Miss Vicky can't miss. Like a spicy dill pickle, Miss Vicky is off the charts.
1: What about a jalapeno?
0: Yeah, a little. I don't mind it.
1: It's like a you mix it in.
0: It's a mix-in.
1: Yeah.
0: But
1: it's not your go-to.
0: I'm a Canadian, too. I like ketchup chips,
3: how many
0: barbecue.
3: Are in the rotation?
0: Oh, I got a lot. I got Doritos in there sometimes.
1: Go smart Doritos,
0: food.
1: Eh?
0: Oh, I got everything.
1: Dude, Doritos is when you're like back in your teen years and you're gaming with the boys. You're on like
0: it is Xbox. So embarrassing when you look at your fingers and you're like, I'm a grown adult. Like, well, what am I doing?
1: Yeah.
0: Like, what am I doing with myself? Now, I will admit, I don't do that very often. What I'm saying is I don't segregate against it, Jonas. Like, it may not be a choice, but it's not something I'm going to turn down. And like you pointed out, you give me a scenario where like, dude, end of a long weekend, kids are asleep, you're just, you know, you're watching Sports Center, you got the end of a CFL game on or something, you want to fire up a bag of chips, I'm in.
1: Dude,
0: I did that last night. I'll bet you you've never done that, Jonas. Have you ever done that before?
1: Maybe kale chips.
0: Be honest.
3: Done what?
0: Just
3: exactly.
0: Like launched into a chip routine where...
3: So this may surprise you. I eat healthy when I'm working.
0: Yeah.
3: But when it's off hours, anything goes.
0: You
3: right?
0: let loose. You're a wild guy. You're a wild guy.
1: You have like some apple slices with some peanut butter.
3: No. Like I have a soft spot for ice cream.
0: Okay. I like that. I like
3: chips,
0: that.
3: I had Miss Vicky's last night.
0: There
3: original.
0: You go. See, I love hearing that.
3: When I'm snacking, that. Like it's kind of out of control.
0: I love hearing wow. that, Jonas. Yeah. See, Jonas is just like
1: he's a man of the people.
0: He's a man
1: he really
0: of the people,
1: is,
0: absolutely. Well, it's great to
1: guy.
0: See both of you guys. And I noticed you both kind of, there's a little bro hug because we're kind of right in the middle of hockey season ending like 5 weeks ago. And hockey season starting in about 5 weeks,
3: mm-hmm.
0: right? So you guys are kind of right in the middle of complete checkout. You don't have to worry about anything. Is that accurate? Is that kind of the way you know, because you dive into the Leafs and you cover them as closely as anybody.
3: Yeah, it's like
0: every single day.
3: July 1, crazy. Week after July 1, a little bit crazy. Preparing for something like could happen. And then it's like middle of July, it's like done.
0: So does the new strength and conditioning hire, does that get on your radar that Andy O'Brien has been hired? I love how everyone's got a take on this hire as if anyone has a clue what he's bringing to the table. And that's I'm not saying that negatively or positively. I don't know. It's awesome that he was, you know, he used to train with Sid. That's great.
3: I think that's the headline. The fact that they added so many different people in that department to me is what stuck out because obviously I wrote about that during the year, how spare that department suddenly seemed to me and who they hadn't brought, like the sports science department.
0: Yes.
3: So the fact that they hire him and hire all these other people, like I don't know the number of people they hired in that department alone, but to me it's like, okay, yeah, like that's good. Like that they should be beefing up that department because it was like, why were they going lean in some of these places before? Like, you know what I mean?
1: Yeah, it's interesting that like that's a big pull. In the sports, you know,
0: so you
1: like
0: would know, you, like you played in the league, you were in Pittsburgh.
1: I played for Pittsburgh when Andy was there, and I got to see him up close and personal. So dialed in, like at the top of his industry. And I think that's the thing that's really interesting is the Leafs got him. You know what I mean? Like he could easily look at Toronto and say, I'm not interested in something like that. I can call my shot wherever I want. Can call a bunch of teams around the NHL and say, I want to go here. And chances are they'll find a way to make it work, whether I'm the head guy or the consultant. Meanwhile, Toronto pulls him in. So that's got to say something about the team and the market and the cachet and everything that
0: and
1: comes
0: the
1: with
0: money
1: being
0: they're willing to spend, too, which is
1: 100%.
0: Important.
1: Yeah, there you go. So
0: and that gets to what you're talking about, that it seemed like... And again,
3: it didn't seem like we know.
0: You know for a fact. And again, to clarify, like I know Tree Living and company took a lot of heat. He doesn't set the budget for the team. Above him does that.
1: Mm-hmm. Yeah.
0: Right? Like that's Pelly and ownership that has to determine what they're willing to spend. This would indicate... Maybe they've opened up the checkbook.
3: Well, my point with that whole thing is, like, why is the most valuable team in the league kind of cutting corners with this stuff? And now with this, it's like, they're not.
1: No, that's big. And that it's bold. I'll tell you a little, like, Andy O'Brien thing just to show you how dialed in this guy is. When we would show up to the rink on practice days, before you even had your breakfast, you had to put these headphones on and you would put this heart rate monitor around you and you sat on a couch for 2 minutes and they just ran this test. And basically what the test did would tell you, did you wake up with your sympathetic nervous system firing or your parasympathetic nervous system firing? And based on which one you got, he would direct you in what kind of breakfast to have before practice. So did you need a little more carbs to get you going? Did you need a little more protein? So I'm just kind of like, this is the level of detail that the Leafs are getting in this kind of guy. And this is the level of detail that Sidney Crosby obviously sees in this guy. It's a big
0: pull. Yeah, that's
1: pull.
0: Great.
1: It's a big, big pull, man.
0: That's great.
1: And it's like this in every different aspect.
3: So
1: not
3: they're just
1: going to
3: make a bunch of John Tavares's now. Because now he already does that.
1: Right.
3: And now it's like the whole team is just going to be like that.
0: Well, yeah. I mean, it's an interesting question, really. Like, you know, and you guys can answer this. Frankie, you can answer this anyway. Like, the players have got to buy in. You know, like, they're, and I'm always curious about that. Like, how much of it is you don't have a choice, which I'm guessing, you know, younger players. Andy says you got to do this, but if Austin goes, actually, I have a different way of operating.
3: He's going to do what he wants.
0: He's probably going to do what Austin does, you know. And then that's on Andy O'Brien to work with him and make
1: sure.
0: And I don't know if that's true or not. Maybe he walks in and goes, "We're all together. You tell us how it's going to work." I'm not sure, but you know, athletes are. We see it all the time with second opinions, getting surgeries from their own doctor instead of the team doctor. You know, the same thing with strength and conditioning in the modern sports era is serious, serious business. And athletes are spending literally millions of dollars on their own bodies and operating the way they feel is in their best interest to pop. So it's a totally different world.
1: Yeah.
0: And yet that's an area where you should spend the most money.
3: Yes.
0: The Leafs have hired a million people over the years, and I'm convinced 50% of them do nothing.
3: That's not true.
0: I'm convinced of it.
3: That's not nice.
0: I'm convinced of it.
1: There was probably some redundancies.
0: Nine GMs, but that's my point.
3: Okay.
0: Nine assistant
3: right?
0: GMs, 45 cooks, 70. And I'm like, you're just trying to prove that you have the, like, you're just hiring people to say, see, this is, we're working here because we have so much. It was like bureaucracy almost. You see it in government all the time. Like, streamline it and get it right.
1: But don't take it down to the, like,
0: but don't take it. No, exactly. And if you see someone where you're like, that person makes us a better organization, we will pay whatever we have to pay to get that person.
1: And with this one,
0: that's more about streamlining and using your cap.
1: Okay, look at it this way. You can only have 23 players on a roster. You can only have a certain amount of, you know, money allocated on a salary cap. And I get it. Like, there are teams like the Rangers and the Leafs and the Canadiens. They can spend as much as they possibly want. But to Brian's point, like, make it purposeful. So you're bringing in arguably the top, you know, performance guy in the game, whether, you know, Andy O'Brien, Gary Roberts, that's the level of, you know, person we're talking about. Like, you can take that money, spend it like you're spending it on a player, and have him work and get his tentacles throughout your organization. That's money well spent. And it's something you can do that Vancouver can't do,
3: yes,
1: that Columbus can't do, and there's your advantage around the salary,
3: like,
1: cap.
3: Frankie, if it's like makes you 1% better, worth it.
0: Yeah. Absolutely.
3: Right? Like, and that's the thing I could not understand last year. It's like, why is this happening here of all teams? I love that we are leading the show with the Leafs higher.
0: Yeah.
1: August 4th, baby.
0: A sports performance department.
3: I love it.
0: Wow, they're making news, right? They're making news. And you know, I think you'd probably expect we'd get to the Jays, and we should point out Ross Atkins would join us at 5 o'clock, and we're looking forward to having Ross on. And they were kind of buyers and sellers, you know, and the white flag had to go up. They had to move off guys, Gausman, Varsho, Hoffman. They didn't have to because they still had team control next year, but I think they decided, rightfully so, his value is actually very high right now because he's been pitching very, very well. And we just can't trust what he's going to be a week from now, let alone a year from now. And he brings more value because there is team control. So I think they feel like they got a decent return on Hoffman. Bit surprising Bieber and Springer are here. Springer's got 10 and 5 rights. Maybe we'll ask Ross, like, is that what applied here? Did George basically say, I'm not going anywhere? I don't
1: know.
0: I mean, that could be the case.
1: He's at the point where doesn't he feel like if it doesn't make sense for me and I don't want to be there, I don't have to go there.
0: Definitely possible. And, you know, you're talking about budgets and money, and maybe it was too much money and they didn't want to eat money. And maybe the same thing with Bieber. Who knows? So Ross coming up. But the white flag you know, interesting timing because they won again last night. They've won three of their last four, and they had an opportunity to sweep the Cards, and they're four games out of this third wild card spot, and that third wild card is trending towards like 84, 85 wins, if that, on the season. But I think it's the appropriate move because you have so much sample size now. Like, they've just performed poorly all season long. This team did not deserve to have the chips moved in on their behalf. But I think, you know, the deal that sticks out, which I think is important here, is the Soriano deal, mm-hmm. where, yes, they traded a high-end prospect, but this is basically the Jose Barrios deal 2.0. It's effectively the same thing. They traded Austin Martin, another top-five pick in that draft, who they liked, and they gave up that because they trusted that, in Barrios' case, he had an arm you could rely on, he had good stuff, he was in his prime, under control, and they could sign him. I would guess the same thing applies here with Soriano. And that's why they've done it.
3: Barrios is better, though, and was better, and is better. Oh, he's not better.
0: I mean, statistically, it's not far off, Jonas. Like, yeah, Barrios had more track record. He had more track record. Soriano has really come on, you know, this year and last year, but he hasn't missed a start in 2 years.
3: Yeah.
0: And that's my point. Like,
3: he's going to eat innings. Like, it'll.
0: That, and they place a ton of value on that. And generally speaking, they've got it right when they've made those decisions.
3: True.
0: Paying Gausman when they paid him. Bassett when they paid him, acquiring Barrios. I know what's happened the last year and a half. I think this front office deserves the benefit of the doubt that they know what they're getting and they know that they're going to get value out of it. And yes, you paid a premium, but clearly they look at Namala and they don't see what they saw when they drafted him.
3: Or they,
0: like, that's very clear.
3: We have JoJo Parker and we're... But
0: I don't even know if that applies because they're both still so far down in the system. Like, I've seen that come up before, like, well, you got Parker and that's... You can't guarantee where Parker's going to be. There's no guarantee they won't trade Parker. I don't know if they will, but they might.
1: So there's been a ton of prospects that we talked about in the same vein, and it's like those guys, they never really turned into anything, but we thought they were going to be something.
0: Happens
1: they were
0: going to
1: be a surefire guy. I think it was a very difficult balance for this front office, this trade deadline. You have to sell off, you have to acquire, you almost have to get started on your offseason now while selling off some, you know, some pieces that can help some teams and bring stuff back. Thought they did a really good job of that. Like, that's not an easy thing to have to balance at this point in the season. And the reality is, they're probably not as bad of a team as they have shown this year. They're going to win some games here. Like, I wouldn't be surprised if they kept it interesting down the stretch here with that wild card spot, just because, like, things are going to balance out for them. They're just a better team than what they've shown this year.
0: Well, and you look at who left, you know, Gausman, reliable arm, heartfelt goodbye, tough to see him go. Hadn't been pitching great, though. Like, the replacement you're going to put in for him, well, it's going to be Soriano, is going to actually be an upgrade.
1: Right.
0: Right, so they're actually better in terms of the rotation. You know, Varsho cannot hit. You know, we saw it again last night. And you put Straw in there, it's not like that's Mickey Mantle or something like that. But defensively, he's better. Look at the play he made last night. Like, that was a phenomenal play and embarrassing because the guy ran the bases and thought he hit a home run.
1: Oh, my God, dude.
0: Tough.
1: That was a tough watch.
0: Yeah, like this. How did you think this was out? Like, it's not like he climbed the wall. It was blatantly in the park. Even if he misses it, it's a double at most. Maybe you leg out a triple, but
1: he's
0: Trammell
1: still running, dude.
0: Dude, no one told him anything. Like, that's on the third base coach, too.
1: What's like, he supposed to say? Like, hey, stop. Like,
0: yes!
1: You're out?
0: The second that guy's rounding second, he is in a home run trot. Like, that is immediate third base coach, come down the hallway. We're going to go have a man conversation. Like, if I'm Trammell, I'm like, me and you right now. How dare you let me run?
1: Do you got to give him like the point or the wave, or do you just like walk it off? Almost, you got to be like, I hope he. I think this is how I would play.
0: If you're the third base coach,
1: if I'm the third base coach, this is how I'm going to play it. I'm going to walk it off, and I hope he sees me and realizes that the inning is over, so I don't have to have a camera catch me doing something confrontational or semi-confrontational.
0: I think in a moment like that, the second the guy rounds second base, he is convinced he hit a home run. And you got to save that guy. Like, you got to step in and go, hey, dude, or grab his arm and be like, what the hell are you doing? He caught it. You're out.
1: That's going to be on so many like blooper reels for a long time.
0: He was full-blown, and even he was just two or three steps past home plate and still had not understood that Straw caught that ball.
1: The only place where he's going to get a harder time for that than, you know, national TV is in that clubhouse.
0: Oh, they'll be crushing.
1: He will be getting roasted for a long time.
0: They'll be at BP today faking running the base.
1: 100% guaranteed someone's doing
0: some
1: that.
0: Some guy lay down a bunt and do a trot and just start goofing on him.
1: Hey, did you see it, boys?
0: Yeah. 100%. But yeah. So you got Straw in for Varsho. Hoffman, they're not going to be able to replace. And I know there's a lot of people that can't get over Rojas and all that. I'm not going to either. I don't blame anybody. I totally understand that. The fact is, that's his legacy here. He gave up the home run in the ninth of the World Series as a guy that was a closer that they paid a lot of money to literally close in that situation. But he had been pitching very well recently. They're not going to replace that in a bullpen.
1: Dude,
0: but,
1: he had like three earned runs allowed.
0: He's been phenomenal.
1: At this point.
0: He's been phenomenal. But I guess the point I'm getting to is the rest of the way, they're not like a worse team today than they even were a week ago. So it's not going to affect wins and losses. If anything, maybe they get a boost because they're through it now. And it's not about making the playoffs right now. They're not going to make the playoffs. I think that's been conceded. But what I like is that they clearly have a mantra within the organization, and I hope the fan base embraces this, because it's kind of unique to baseball, and it may only be unique until the next CBA is ratified, because the whole thing could turn upside down, and I'll get to that momentarily. But the idea that the mantra is, you got to win, and you got to rectify this now, is very refreshing. Because historically, it was like, well, we spent all this money, it didn't work, cut, mm-hmm. payroll down, screw this, we're not paying for this if we're not getting results. And I don't get the impression that that is the messaging within the Rogers Center, which is, again, doesn't guarantee they're going to get it right and win next year, but is a very refreshing attitude and philosophy compared to past years and past ownerships with this team, including the current one, and other teams like the Leafs and the Raptors. Now, it's a little bit different when you have salary caps and it's just is more difficult to kind of rectify problems. But presuming baseball continues next year without a hard salary cap, I love the attitude of, hey, we screwed up this year, we're going to do everything we can to be a winner again next year. We're not going to take another step back and reset.
1: Dude, I don't even think I see
0: we have it an as attitude a, we're going to try to win.
1: I don't even think I see it as a screw up, because the guys that they brought in have done really well. Like Dylan Cease is a great example of that. It's almost like the hangover guys from last year that, you know, contracts weren't expired yet, so they're obviously still on your team. They just didn't perform to the level that they could have or should have, and now you've parted ways with some of them. We'll know the results of this trade deadline next year, if and when they're playing. Like, I know there's a lot up in the air at this point.
3: Doesn't it kind of totally depend on Soriano? Because the other, like, the prospects they got back for Gausman, like, are probably just guys.
0: Who knows what they got for Varsho, for Hoffman. Yes, of course.
3: It's really just on Soriano, isn't it?
0: Yes. And,
3: like, they paid their best,
0: but they
3: prospect.
0: Paid a premium to get him.
3: Yeah, and that's the only one. Like, I like the idea of it. I'm not sure I like the player that they picked. Like, I'm just thinking ahead to next year in mm-hmm. the playoffs. Like, you're starting the playoffs. You made the playoffs. Do I want him as one of my three guys? And it's like,
0: I mean, his stuff this year has been electric.
3: He walks a lot of guys. Like, he's like a four.
0: So did Cease when he arrived.
3: Yeah, but he strikes out a million guys. This mm-hmm. guy doesn't. And that's where, like, I'm a little, like, on the fence about it.
0: Yep.
1: What about Pete Walker factor? Does
3: that's,
1: that weigh
3: his,
1: in?
3: Yeah, that point that's about, what like, they're hoping elevating for. Pitchers.
0: Yep. That's what they're hoping for, and they've got a track record of doing that. Listen, I understand what you're saying, and I think ideally what you'd like is if you're trading the second-ranked prospect,
3: I want a guy
0: getting
3: in
0: more. I agree with you.
3: He's my, like, he is in our playoff rotation, no question.
0: I think that is very reasonable, and I think it likely says more about their farm system, though. If you don't have premium, you don't have premium. Like, so right. If Niemela is ranked number two here, he may be number 12 somewhere else.
1: Yeah.
0: You know, or he may be number 7 or 8 somewhere else. And the other teams, they know what he is.
3: Mm-hmm.
0: They're not going to just say, oh, well, because he's your number two, we're going to treat it the same as the Dodgers number two, you know, or the White Sox number two, or the Athletics number two. He's your number two.
1: Yeah.
0: But we have him ranked as the,
3: oh, he's,
0: you know,
3: 43rd overall
0: in Baseball America?
3: MLB.
0: MLB. So, again,
3: there you go, to your point.
0: But that's it. Like, there now, again, there's 30 teams in the league.
1: Yeah.
0: So
1: that's good.
0: Reasonable. Good prospect. Reasonable, yeah, for really sure. Good. And I'm not saying this guy isn't good. It's a gamble. It's 100% a gamble. You gave up a really good prospect that you drafted in the first round and you have cultivated. they're banking on having the upfront knowledge that he's not going to pan out clearly.
3: And that happens all the time.
0: All the time.
3: Like, because the Red Sox just traded Marcelo Mayer.
0: Yeah.
3: Top prospect, shortstop, didn't work.
0: They clearly, like Austin Martin, again, as an example, they drafted fourth or fifth overall. They traded him for Berríos. He's playing. He literally can't hit. Like, I think he's got two home runs this year.
3: You're right.
0: He does not hit. And that's obviously the calculation here. It's always a gamble. But I think this goes without saying, if they thought Niemöller was going to be a star, they would not trade him for Jose Soriano.
3: Well, but also to your point,
0: they would not do that.
3: If they're trying to be competitive next year, and this guy is, I don't know, 28.
0: Yeah, he's probably at least a year and a half away.
3: If at all.
0: Yeah.
3: And now you can exchange him for a third or fourth starter.
0: And they're jumping in front of other teams on the offseason. Mm-hmm. It's not a great free agent crop. Now, there is uncertainty. And this is the thing that does make you kind of quiver a little bit. Like, if there's a lockout, if there's a salary cap of some status, are they prepared for that? I don't know, because I would use the Leafs as an example. Back in 05-06, they were not. Like, everyone in the NHL knew in 03-04, hey, this is coming. Gary's not falling. He's dying on this hill. Bettman is dying on the hill. It is going to be a salary cap. The players are going to lose. And this is coming, and the Leafs continue to say, trade this pick, trade that prospect, we don't care, draft smashed. And then they got 2 years post-cap, and Sundin and all the, you know, McCabe and all those guys were leaving, and like, they were literally in the worst position in the league.
1: Okay, so
0: they had no plan for it. I don't know if the Jays have a plan for the future, if that is the future.
1: How do you read what the Dodgers did? Because the Dodgers bring in Scooble, they trade like three prospects to get him, and I wonder if they look at it and say, yeah, we'll go in all in right now, because we're all in anyways.
0: Exactly.
1: And we'll see what happens next year.
0: Yeah.
1: And this is, we're in a window to win right now, and we're going to try and make it three in a row.
0: That's
1: who cares.
0: And that's what you should do if you're the Dodgers.
1: Yes.
0: Why would you care about next week if you're the Dodgers? You've won two in a row, and you're clearly the best team. And now you bring in, you have Yamamoto Scooble game one and two.
1: Yeah. And then you go to Snell available?
0: Yes, Snell. Snell will be available.
3: Shohei, Blast now.
0: Yeah, Shohei, if he's available, which he may not be, and who cares?
1: If you were in Major League Baseball, if you're in that front office and you're trying to sell to everyone that you need a competitive balance in the league, and you see the Scooble trade happen, you're doing jumping jacks.
3: But that's bad. But they're going to do that, but that's such a bad
1: argument. Oh, it's a terrible argument, but they'll try and sell it. It's a 100% horrible argument.
0: Like, teams that are the worst team in the league is going to be like, this is unfair. It's like, you stink. You weren't getting Scooble anyway. What does it matter to you?
3: Anyone could trade for him.
0: And that's what Scooble said. Exactly. He's like, don't cry about the Dodgers. They went out and got me.
1: They got a great farm system. How do they have a great farm system? They're the best team in the league every year.
0: Yeah. But you're right, though. Well. The Tigers were not in the business of helping the Dodgers. They were in the business of getting the best package they could. The Dodgers offered it to them.
1: Dude, somebody else offered. Gave up on the season, the Tigers.
0: Well,
1: essentially,
0: they've been awful this year. Like, they're a lot like the Blue Jays.
1: Well, they're like two games out of a wild card spot. It's crazy.
0: It's a bit deceptive, though.
1: Yeah.
0: They've been bad all year. They're the same team as it was just like last year. Now, last year, they got on a heater 2 years ago. Remember, they got in post trade deadline after selling and all that. And I think a question that's not being asked is, why didn't the Tigers just pay Scooble? Like, if Scooble was
3: looking for... It's going to be like $500 million.
0: Why can't you pay it?
3: Yeah, it's a good question.
0: Like, what, only the Dodgers can pay that? You know, like they just went out and picked up Framber Valdez. You paid him a lot of money. Why'd you do that? Like, just maybe Scooble wasn't going to stay, but why didn't you just pay him?
3: Wouldn't that be the argument for what Frankie's talking about with MLB and a cap?
1: This is what they're going to paint to you. And really, all they want is...
3: We can't afford that.
0: But this is where the players come back and say, yes, you can. Your team's worth $3.4 billion. You bought it for $100 million.
1: Of course they could. They want to make sure that they'll have cost certainty at the end of the day. This is not about competitive balance. This is about all the owners being able to say, this is what the range is going to be to operate. And we're going to be able to bring it down, and we're going to know.
0: Yes.
1: Because right now, if you're trying to keep up with the Mets and the Dodgers, like it's not easy for every team to do that. Although teams can do that, they just elect not to.
3: The Mets are terrible.
1: Yeah.
3: Which is an argument against that whole thing.
0: Well, because you can have all the money in the world, but if you're incompetent,

0: crazy though? Like the Dodgers can make that kind of swing. Yeah, we can be like, yeah, it's, you know,
1: we're
0: the Dodgers,
1: in our window. We're all in.
0: Yeah, they're, but then if someone else took that kind of swing, if it was the Brewers or the Rays or I don't know, even the Braves for that matter, it's like you can't take swings like that and miss. But the Dodgers can miss because they have so much room for error based on all the great players they've already accumulated.
2: Yeah. No, you're right. I mean, they've added the best bat, which has not materialized, but Tucker was.
1: In theory.
2: Best starting pitcher, arguably in the game, period, is Kubel. And
1: the best reliever.
2: And the best reliever, yeah.
1: It's amazing. And I just looked, they have the fourth best farm system still after
2: the trade.
1: That's how good they are.
2: Yeah.
0: When was the last time the Dodgers were bad? Like, when would they have been bad?
2: It's been a long time.
1: It's a long time ago, yeah.
2: Yeah. Like, they've been competitive for a long
1: time. Why I like it is you see it, we see it in hockey all the time. GMs are just generally risk averse. Like, you know what I mean? They're like, you know, we're not, like, the Brewers could have traded for Skubal, and they didn't. You know what I mean? And, like, Tampa could have traded for Skubal, and they didn't. It's like, the Dodgers are just like, we're all in. We're trying to win.
2: And they likely will. And that again, you can argue whether or not it's good or not, but you're going to be watching to see if they do it. Like, it will be very, like, I'm looking forward to seeing the Dodgers play in the playoffs. Like, are they, can anyone beat them?
1: Of course.
2: I hope they can.
0: Of course they're.
2: Yeah, it'd be great.
1: Almost should have beaten them.
0: The Jays should have beat them last year. Yeah. Like, they are gettable. They are beatable. But when you have that many elite players around, it's like there's like a swagger you have where you know you're going to find a way to win.
2: Well, and that's what makes, like, Miguel Rojas being the hero so painful.
1: it's Miguel the worst Rojas. Player on their team.
2: Yeah. And, like, Paez making big plays, and you're like, wait a minute, what?
1: And now this year, he's awesome.
2: Yeah.
1: He's good. Hopefully.
2: Sure. Yeah. Sure, why not? All right, confirmed tonight coming up. Ross Atkins, just after 5 o'clock. Overdrive continues up on YouTube Live.
3: 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Traffic.
4: On the 401 eastbound, collectors past McCowan, a collision blocking the two right lanes. Eastbound delays from the 403. Southbound on the 427 express past Dundas, a collision now blocking the center lane. It's slow approaching Burnham Thorpe on the DVP. Northbound delays Don Mills through the 401. Southbound slow south of Seals down to Lawrence. And along the QEW eastbound at Mississauga Road, maintenance has the right lane blocked. It is slow approaching Aaron Mills. Needing an oil change or maintenance check? Drop into Mr. Lube Plus Tires. 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From the News Talk 1010 Traffic Center, I'm Adil Lakhani.
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6: 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Because once that ball hit 12 and the Maple Leafs won it, the switch flipped. 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This guy is going there. 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
13: 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Jonas?
14: Of course you start there, eh?
13: Yeah. 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
14: Confirm or deny.
13: Confirm or deny, Morgan Riley's a Maple Leaf opening night.
15: Look into that crystal ball.
14: Confirm. And I just always thought with this, it was complicated for so many different reasons. His control over the process with the no movement clause, which means he can decide where he does or doesn't want to go. His contract, which still has 4 more years, $7.5 million cap hit, which is like, it's become less whatever as the cap has gone up. But it's 4 more years. He's 32. And his play just has declined the last couple of years. And like, I wonder how much of that was the coach and his fit with the coach and like all these different factors. Like, I'm kind of intrigued to see what he looks like under a different coach. But the fact that we're at August 4 and he hasn't been traded, I'm leaning he's on the team.
15: That's the thing that, like, I had this question on Jay's show a few weeks ago, and at the time I was like, well, he's going to be getting traded. He has to be. Like, he submitted a list of 4 teams to the Leafs, and they were going to work together to find a new home, and then you start thinking, well, maybe one of those teams was San Jose, and they got Darnell Nurse. Okay, yep. So that becomes a team where he can't go to.
14: And those are just the teams that he will accept a trade
15: right
14: to, right? Like, that's, it's not the other side.
15: And maybe, like, maybe they're reasonable teams. Maybe it's teams that, like, you have a feeling they need a defenseman similar to him. But the fact that, like, we're almost running out of time. You don't want to jam him up in a situation and make him, you know, move halfway across the continent on September 4th or something like that. I don't know. I guess I'm going to confirm it. I'll confirm it as well, that, well, that he starts the season as a member of the Leafs. Well, and
13: why would it change, though, during the year?
15: I don't know.
13: You know what I'm saying? Yeah, like if he's back, is he just a Leaf now for 4 years?
14: Well, no, until next summer.
13: Or, why would something change?
14: Or maybe, I mean, maybe he plays better.
15: Maybe the
13: but
15: play,
13: if he plays so well, why wouldn't you keep him?
14: I mean, who knows, right? Can I ask you a question?
13: Yeah, sure.
14: If you are the Leafs, let's say another team says we're interested, and let's say it's one of the teams on his list, but we want you to either pay a sweetener and or we want you to take back money in the deal. Would you do it?
13: It would, like,
14: let's
13: it
14: say
13: would
14: we
13: depend.
14: Want a want a second round pick or something. Or, I don't know.
13: Like the Leafs, like Riley in a second.
14: I wouldn't. You have to give us something to take the contract.
13: Yeah. Here's it would depend on my scouting report. What I mean by that is right now you can sell. You know, fell off with Berube. Just was a weird year for everyone. The whole team was bad. I'm telling you, he's got game left. You bring him back and he keeps going south, you can't sell that anymore. Like then you're really toast.
15: Dead end road.
13: Because if the league right now is saying, hey, I don't know about Morgan Riley and you can't sell, I'm telling you, there's game there. He's just got to get out of here. He's just looking for a new scene. If he has new coach, new lease on life, and he's just as bad or worse next year, then he becomes an untradeable asset. So if your belief is he is going south, then I think you do it. Then you might have to sweeten her because you realize it's just going to get worse. Mm-hmm. If you believe he's still got game and it was just not the right atmosphere for him, then I'm not doing any sweetener. I'm bringing him back because you know he's a great guy. He's a great guy in the room. They all love, like there's no poison around.
15: No,
13: Riley.
15: No,
13: that's not the issue. The issue is been here a long time. Didn't play that well. You know, I mean, that's kind of what it and the fans are. People are starting to get a little bit loud. It's kind of getting uncomfortable for him. So
15: he's also not the number one guy anymore. Right. He doesn't have to carry around number one defenseman baggage anymore, because realistically, like Darren Radish is going to be running that power play now. He was brought in
13: is
15: for that.
13: Is Radish
15: reason.
13: The number one, in your opinion?
15: I don't think he's the number one. I think they do it. They have to do it by committee. They have no choice. They don't. I don't see Darren Radish as whoever you view a number one D-man around the league. You know, we know who the superstars are. I don't have to list them off. But it's not more like he doesn't have to try and fulfill that anymore.
14: Which means maybe less minutes.
15: And then I wonder about Chris Tanev. Like if Chris Tanev is playing and he's healthy, does that stabilize things? So Radish running the first power play, less minutes, playing with Chris Tanev or having Chris Tanev around, and new coach. Four different elements. How does that help him? But to your point, if it doesn't,
13: Then
15: those are four bullet points that are like
13: going against him and his trade value.
15: Exactly.
13: And once you get into the season, it's difficult to make a deal on a guy who's got 3.5 years
14: left.
13: Well,
14: if you trade him, like one of the other questions is like, who's replacing him? Because like it's not like they're so deep that they can just trade him and not get anyone back.
13: Yeah. I mean, that's the thing. I don't know who's still out there looking for PTOs or still available and thinking they can make some money. I don't know. I don't know if there's another trade waiting that they have to unload the money first before they can make that happen. I mean, that's possible.
15: There's some interesting names out there for D-men that haven't signed. Like, who would you think is the best defenseman that hasn't signed right now?
14: I have no
13: clue. I couldn't name one.
15: Okay, I'll give you a five.
14: Oh, you know
15: back.
14: Who I like who's unsigned, I think, still, but Nick Blankenberg, is he out there still?
15: Nick, you would say Nick Blankenberg.
14: Like that.
15: That's such a Jonas name to throw out
14: he's
15: there.
14: He's not a replacement.
15: Have you heard of Nick Blankenberg before?
13: I've heard of Nick Blankenberg. He's not high on my list of priorities in August, but I'm familiar with his game.
15: Yeah.
13: Anyone else of substance beyond Nick Blankenberg?
15: Carson Soucy, John Klingberg, Nick Leddy, Jake Bean, Colin Miller, Logan Stanley, Mike Riley, Matt Grizzlick.
13: This looks a guy
15: Nick
13: that
15: Blankenberg, Ben Hutton, Adam Boakvist.
14: Ben Hutton,
13: okay.
15: Yeah, there's
13: guys out there. Again, it's not ideal. It's not an upgrade.
15: There's NHL defensemen out there.
13: There's fillers available for your lineup if you're looking for that.
15: Yes.
13: But
14: I think we could do a whole hour on this.
13: Yeah. I think you mentioned Tanev. For me, there's two guys on this team that will determine whether or not they make the playoffs this year. You want to guess who they
14: are? Just two?
15: Yeah.
13: The top two for me.
15: It's pretty simple, isn't it? It's 34 and 8. Oh, Bobrovsky, maybe Bobrovsky.
14: Matthews?
13: Sergei Bobrovsky and Chris Tanev.
14: Not Matthews?
15: Not Matthews, eh?
13: Well, I mean, I'm assuming I know what I'm kind of getting at, Austin. It would be great if I got 69-goal Austin Matthews, clearly. Yeah. But I think I know kind of what I'm getting. I have no idea what I'm getting out of Tanev. Yeah. But if I get the guy from 2 years ago, it's a massive, massive upgrade. Like, it's 22 minutes of the most consistent, reliable defensive hockey you can basically get. Mm. I think that's asking a lot, considering what he just went through. But it's huge if you bring Chris Tanev back at 100%. And Bob's got to play 50 games and be very good for them to make the playoffs. But he has to be.
15: Yeah, but what if...
13: He has to be.
15: What if... Okay, let's say Bob got hurt, right? We don't want Bob to get hurt, but let's say he gets hurt.
13: Make the playoffs.
15: What if Stolarz puts together and he's never done it before?
13: What would make you believe that? Before you finish that sentence.
15: 40 games and Aksionov plays a bunch of games and plays well.
13: I don't think they make the playoffs in that scenario.
14: That's pie in
13: the... I think Bob's got to start 50 games and be very good and they can make the playoffs.
14: So you say very good, so... Is that better than average, you're saying?
13: Because average.
14: I think if he's just average, I think that's
13: I would accept
14: not
13: average.
14: Great.
13: I think average, like, you're in the running. You could make the... Above average, I'm saying they make the playoffs.
15: I think they could make the playoffs.
13: I say they make the playoffs.
15: If Bob got hurt, they could make the playoffs with Stolarz, Aksionov.
14: Wow.
15: But...
14: That's a
15: point. Okay, confirm or deny. The Leafs can make the playoffs with Austin Matthews scoring 34 goals this year.
14: Confirm.
13: I would confirm that.
15: Yeah,
14: if they're a lot better defensively, the goaltending's better, for sure.
13: Yeah, other guys pop and play well.
15: Yeah.
13: Okay. Like, it's not ideal. It's asking a lot, and I'm not saying they'd win the division or have 105 points. Could they get to 99 points and get in?
15: Remember who's in that division. Who's in the Atlantic division.
13: I know. But there's every year, it's like, what's Ottawa without Brady Tkachuk? Was that a 4 month heater, or is Buffalo like legit?
15: I'm happy you brought up the Brady Tkachuk thing, because like he's a very good player, dude. It's not like this is a 90 point guy.
13: No, I know that. But
15: right? Like, he's a good player. He's a unicorn kind of guy. He had a point per game last year. The year before, he was 55 points in 72 games. I know there's injuries and stuff, but like they can find a way to get that production somehow.
13: He's just he's a big personality on that team,
15: for sure.
13: He's a big representative of the last 2 years who made the playoffs. Hey, Brady, kind of leading the charge. And that's what I'm saying. It's, you know, we talked a lot about, hey, Marner left the room, and the room wasn't like that. Room's going to be different without Brady Tkachuk.
15: It is.
13: Like, that's a very different room.
15: Yeah,
13: an atmosphere around the team. Maybe it's a positive in the end. If at the end it got a little bit toxic, then possibly.
15: Never know.
13: But that's a good list idea. I got to come up with a list. The five players that will determine the Leafs making the playoffs. Like, I guarantee you they make the playoffs if this these guys pop.
15: Why don't you save it? We have a show together?
13: Yeah.
15: Well, we'll do it.
13: Okay, I'll get to that. All right, moving on here. I guess we got like a little bit more time. Confirm or deny, the Blue Jays should try and sign Kevin Gausman back next season.
15: Deny. I think it was a good run. I think you squeezed it for all the juice it had in it, and it's time to move on. Who was the pitcher they had before him, and they didn't re-sign him?
13: Well, Chris Bassett last year
15: Before Gausman, when they initially brought in, he was nominated for the Cy Young.
13: Hyunjin Ryu?
14: No, he means Robbie Ray.
15: Robbie Ray.
13: Ray was
15: Robbie
13: Ray. Wonder.
15: It was going to be too expensive to bring back Robbie Ray. They went out and they got Kevin Gausman, and Gausman was unbelievable. I see this as the very, very same situation. Actually, you got what you got out of Gausman. You got to find the next thing.
14: I think
15: it's
14: the
15: out there for
14: difference
15: you.
14: Is Robbie Ray got paid.
13: He got paid a
15: fair.
13: He got paid a lot. Gausman's not getting a huge paycheck.
14: He comes back and he's your fifth starter, your fourth starter. Like, yeah. I'm kind of okay with that.
13: That's weird seeing him in a Cubs hat. Like, I know he's only been here for 5 years. It's not like he's a lifer, but he was a great Blue Jay. He was a great arm. I would deny it too, though. I think once you cut bait, that's it. You're like, because look what they just went through with sentimental value on bringing Scherzer back.
15: Right.
13: Like, got to bring him back. Like.
14: Yeah.
13: And Gausman kind of just spoke his piece. Clubhouse felt different this year. I'm not sure. I think that it may have ruffled some feathers a little bit. And you're just kind of, it's unfortunate how quickly it changes. But that World Series team, there is so much turnover.
14: Yeah.
13: Like, now the face of the rotation is Dylan Cease with Yu Savage, who was there, but it's Cease. you know, Vladdy's still here, clearly, but it's Okamoto, like Springer's going to be gone, Varsho's gone,
15: yeah.
13: Bichette is obviously gone.
15: A lot of turnover now in two years, basically.
13: Like a lot of turnover and just not a lot of sentimental value, right?
15: Are you in the business of winning or sentimental value? Exactly. That's what you have to ask yourself.
13: Exactly. And his arm is not what it was. He's got a lot of innings pitched. I would just say we made the deal, we moved on, you know. Come back whenever
14: you're more
13: you want.
14: Sentimental than you guys.
13: Yeah, you're a sentimental guy.
15: I never really took all you right. for a sentimental guy.
13: There you go. Confirm or deny. We got more. We'll scatter in as well. Frankie, I think you got a list coming up too. You've been working on some stuff.
15: I was tasked with a list today by Doogie. I wasn't expecting that.
13: Full
15: to be honest
13: press
15: with
13: from
15: you.
13: Doogie. Just making sure everyone's putting in work. I like that.
15: Five things I want to see, or I'm looking forward to seeing this NHL offseason at this point.
13: Good. We got something to chew on coming up as well. Ross Atkins in 20 minutes. Overdrive continues. TSN 1050 and on TSN 5.
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12: On the 401 eastbound in the Collector's past Macau, and the two right lanes still blocked after an earlier collision. The eastbound delays start at the 403. Westbound, it's slow approaching Kennedy on and off to the 409. Along the QEW, eastbound at Mississauga Road, maintenance still blocking the right lane. Delays approaching Winston Churchill. On the DVP, northbound delays approaching Don Mills to the 401. Southbound, it is slow going south of Steeles through the 401. And southbound on the 427, delays south of Burnhamthorpe down to the Gardner. 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
17: 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Because once that ball hit 12 and the Maple Leafs won it, the switch flipped. 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
13: All right, Ross Atkins in about 15 minutes. Jays down in Houston. It's going to be strange later in the weekend. They've got that makeup game against the Cubs, and Kevin Gausman's going to pitch, or he's slated to pitch in that game.
15: Look at that.
13: Gausman against the Jays at Wrigley later in the week.
15: That's cool.
13: A little makeup game.
15: Yeah.
13: So I like that. And again, we don't know exactly when Jose Soriano is going to make his first start, or haven't seen that information yet, but at some point he will join the rotation himself and get into a number of things with Ross about the trade deadline, but also about the season in general. You know, what's going on with this team? How did it go from Game 7 of the World Series to a point where, you know, you've been out of the playoff race basically all year? Very frustrating season.
15: It has been. You know what's a crazy turnaround as well? It wasn't that long ago that this front office basically went out there and said we were banking on internal improvements to help our team, and it didn't help them, clearly. Since then, they've been one of the busiest front offices in Major League Baseball. Mm. And then you add in what the Leafs are doing now, being one of the busiest front offices in the National Hockey League, and you're like, there's some messaging coming from up above that, like, if you are status quo and if you are standing pat, that is not going to fly here. Like, well, we are making moves. And the Raptors, too.
13: Throw in Kawhi Leonard.
15: Yeah.
13: Exactly. Now, Kawhi, kind of like in 19, fell in their lap, you know, like.
15: Yeah.
13: There's had to get out of LA for a reason, allegedly.
15: Yeah.
13: But still, he was on the trade market, and the Raptors went out there and paid a premium to get him. Like, they paid a fair amount to get him. He's still not officially a Raptor yet. That's going to be weird, man. Like, as we always talk about players, like the Morgan Riley situation, it's going to be awkward for him if he shows up and, you know, we thought he was leaving, but he's still here. Like, Kawhi might be here, and the trade hasn't even officially gone through.
15: The weird thing is, like, he's been in the city.
13: Yeah, he's like
15: at Kyle Lowry's press conference.
13: I know.
15: He's hanging out in Vegas, like, with the team.
13: Kawhi, you're still a Clipper, man. Like, it's a little bit strange. It's kind of in this matrix in between the two teams right now.
14: Well, and imagine the other guys, like Grady Dick and Brandon Ingram. Like,
15: yeah.
14: Like, do I move? Like,
13: right.
14: Do I go?
15: That's a weird. That's even
13: that
15: weirder.
13: Weird. Yeah, that
15: if
13: is.
15: You're getting traded the other way.
13: Yeah, like, where am I going? And if I'm here, or if I'm in LA, what am I to that team?
14: You're, you know, like
13: what am I to the Clippers? Like, Ingram is obviously a good player who will play for them. Grady Dick, though, is barely in the league. Like, honestly, he didn't play a lot last year. So if you're him, you're like, I kind of want to get out of Toronto,
15: exactly.
13: Fresh lease on life.
15: Yeah.
13: But I got to get to L.A. Like, I wouldn't mind getting in the facilities right now.
15: Dude, there's like
13: people.
15: That if it doesn't happen, there's that conversation that it's like, listen, we value you. Like, we really want you here. And like, no, you don't.
13: I know.
15: You guys just wanted to get rid of me.
13: Well, Hard Knocks is back, right? And it's debuting on Crave tonight. So Hard Knocks is the Seattle Seahawks, which is going to be great. I mean, we're talking the reigning Super Bowl champs are the host team for Hard Knocks. And again, it's on Crave tonight, and then every week it's on Tuesday on Crave, and then Wednesday, the next day, it's going to be played on TSN. That's an interesting conversation we'll get into in the next hour. Like, which local team would you like a Hard Knocks on for, you know, the rest of the season or into the next training camp? because, like, if the Kawhi deal doesn't happen, a hard knock scenario, Bobby Webster talking to Brandon Ingram would be hilarious. Hey, Brandon, sit down, man. Hope you had a great summer. We love you.
15: Yeah.
13: Always have.
15: Throw Darko in there, too.
13: Always been a fan.
15: Yeah.
13: And then it just gets progressively more awkward with, like, hey, Grady Dick, come on in, man. Like, you're in next. Like, the whole conversation would be wild. All right, hour two coming up. Ross Atkins on the trade deadline and the rest of the season for the Jays and how they're set up for 27 and beyond. We'll get to that and more coming up. Overdrive continues up on YouTube Live.
2: 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Traffic.
12: On the 401 eastbound in the collectors past Macau, and the two right lanes still blocked after an earlier collision. The eastbound delays start at the 403. Westbound, it's slow approaching Kennedy on and off to the 409 along the QEW. Eastbound at Mississauga Road, maintenance still blocking the right lane. Delays approaching Winston Churchill on the DVP. Northbound delays approaching Don Mills to the 401. Southbound, it is slow going south of Steeles through the 401. And southbound on the 427, delays south of Burnhamthorpe down to the Gardner. 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
17: 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And we had talked about the state of the Maple Leafs and whether or not it was a desirable job for somebody to come in, knowing all the issues that the Maple Leafs had in front of them. And it was one lottery ball with the number 12 on it that changed the whole perception and the whole outlook of this team. Because once that ball hit 12 and the Maple Leafs won it, the switch flipped. It's been nothing but really positive changes that this Maple Leafs team has created, and it continues, because I can tell you one thing, Andy O'Brien isn't going there for a country club type of feeling. This guy is going there. He's got a resume of winning, and that's exactly what I expect to happen here in his new role with the Maple Leafs.
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0: Toronto Blue Jays in the post-trade deadline world. As we welcome you back into First Up, it's hour one of the program. Aaron Korolnik, Carlo Colaiacovo, Ross Atkins, the GM of the Jays, will join Overdrive today just after 5 o'clock, something I'm sure of keen interest to our audience, as is this appearance from our MLB analyst Steve Phillips to help break us down everything that happened yesterday around Major League Baseball. Good morning, Steve. How you doing?
1: Hey, great. Doing great, you guys. How you doing today?
0: We're doing very well. Very, very well. Because there's a lot of stuff to get into with regards to the Jays and how they approach the deadline. And why don't we talk about the Soriano trade to begin, which I think was the most surprising move that Toronto made yesterday. They trade for Jose Soriano, who's got 2 years of control beyond this. He's a quality starting pitcher. They give up Arjun Namala, amongst a couple of other prospects. What was your reaction when you saw that deal go down for the Toronto Blue Jays?
1: Well, I thought it was really creative of them, where, you know, we knew that they were going to be sellers. I think the idea that they also considered arbitrage, right, selling and buying at the same time seemed to make a lot of sense. And I like it, because this is not a rebuild where they're tearing something apart. They're going to retool for next year. And knowing that they were going to trade away Kevin Gausman, that they hoped to trade Shane Bieber, the idea that, you know, they were able to sort of set up some starting pitching for next year, I thought was a great move on their part. Very creative. A lot of teams were in on Soriano. He was one of the most sought-after pitchers in the trade market. And so for the Jays to get him was key. Now, they gave up Arjun Namala, who's obviously a top prospect. But, you know, I think the road to the big leagues for him for now is blocked with Andrés Giménez. You know, whether it's Ernie Clement or others at second base. And so you have to give up something to get something. But with a team that wants to win next year and the year after, I understand a trade like this.
0: So, again, the Jays trade Jeff Hoffman. They traded Dalton Varsho. They traded Adam Macko. And then there was a bunch of guys who they ultimately moved. Kevin Gausman, you mentioned. I think maybe the most surprising thing that happened beyond Soriano was the guys they didn't trade, Steve. And George Springer was a guy we talked about nonstop. Where would he go? What type of value would he return? Shane Bieber, who pitched last night, he was okay for the Jays. Are you surprised that both of those guys remain Jays following the deadline?
1: Well, you know, what we understand with Springer is that, and what we do know is that the Jays went to players a couple days before to talk to them about, you know, and certainly with Springer, who had 10-5 rights. 10 years in the major leagues, 5 years with one, you know, with his current team, the Jays. And so he had the right, veto right of any trade. And where he didn't exercise the veto right, he did tell the team that his preference was to stay with the major league club and to stay with Toronto and to not go elsewhere. And so I think in a way they honored that and didn't push it, because in the end he probably would have said no anyways. And there's no sense going down that road. So I understand it. For Bieber, I think that you know, that last start, two-thirds of an inning with six walks, scared people away. Because there were some teams that ended up not getting that other starter. The Phillies, I thought, you know, would have been a good fit. They needed a fourth and fifth starter. They didn't get one. You know, they fortified the pen a bit, but they did not get another starting pitcher. And, you know, there were a couple other teams that could have gotten starters and just, you know, couldn't get there. Where I think from the Jays perspective, even if you're going to get some financial relief, I would have taken a third-tier prospect just to get out from underneath it. So and so they'll see. You know, listen, if Bieber pitches great down the stretch and he shows he's healthy, then they've got some options to consider. And certainly for Bieber's free agency, you know, to not get traded, you know, the challenge for him now is he'll get a qualifying offer if the Jays decide it. I don't think they will, but they could. Which could mess up his free agency, so they could actually lock him in for next year at a, you know, price point beyond what I think he's probably worth, but it would give them some control if they wanted to. So, you know, I think I'm not shocked by it all, and, you know, Springer loves his time in Toronto, and the reality is what the Jays did is they put themselves in a position to still go out there and have a shot to win this year. I mean, they traded away some veteran pitchers, but you know, Tyone, if he can figure it out and a change of scenery can get him going, and Soriano can, then who knows what could happen moving forward.
2: Steve, were you surprised that the Jays waited till Monday to make all their moves? Like, was there a thought in management or with ownership that if they swept the St. Louis Cardinals and got themselves around the three-game mark, that maybe their position would have changed come yesterday, or was it a priority to just get as much money off the books as they possibly can?
1: I think they looked at it and said, you know, we're sellers, but I think they had to wait for Skubal to move on Saturday. And then, you know, the buyers had to line up how they saw the remaining starting pitching market and where it would go. So I think it was more of a, I think the Jays were ready to dance, but I think that when it came to buyers, they had to wait their turn. That the other starting pitchers were coming off the board and it had to line up appropriately. They probably played a couple teams against each other with the Cubs to get, you know, the price back and return there. And so, I think overall, I think the timing didn't surprise me because we saw such a flurry of moves yesterday. Like I was on MLB Network from 2 p.m. to 5 p.m. and then on MLB Network Radio from 5 to 8. And the alarm sound that they would signal every time there was a trade, like I woke up all night hearing that sound. You know, that I'm like, all right, who got traded? What happened? I'm waking up in the middle of the night still hearing that. And so there were so many deals happening. It was such an exciting day to watch all this. And now, you know, I need a flashcard test to be able to try to study to remember who's on what team at this point.
0: Steve Phillips is with us here on First Up. I guess you'd have to look at the Dodgers as maybe not the biggest winner, but certainly one of them following the deadline, bringing in Skubal amongst others. But how would you quantify the biggest winners beyond the Dodgers at the MLB trade deadline, Steve?
1: Yeah, so I think the Cubs, getting Kevin Gausman was a big one for them. But they also got Braxton Garrett from the Marlins. They add another starting pitcher as well. And, you know, they get bullpen help and Zephyrjohn from the Angels, and they get swing and miss stuff. And so, you know, you think about all that the Cubs were able to add. Clay Holmes from the Mets. They get Tyrone Taylor, the right-handed hitting outfielder, who's on fire right now as well, dominating left-handed pitching. They really, took care of, what ultimately turned out to be, three starters and then a couple of relievers and an outfield bat. So I think the Cubs did a terrific job. I think the Pirates, the Pirates give them credit that in Pittsburgh, what they were able to do to fortify their bullpen. Their bullpen had been their biggest weakness. And, to be able to get Camilo Duvall from the Yankees, but then to continue down that road and add multiple relievers there. They get Luke Weaver from the Mets, Kirby Yates from the Angels, and Lake Bashar from the Marlins. They completely remade their bullpen. Now they put Ryan O'Hearn on the injured list with a quad injury, which looks pretty significant, but they're going to get O'Neill Cruz back. At some point, they're going to get Connor Griffin back. And so I appreciate it. They're 3.5 out, but they invested in the offseason to go for it, and they doubled down at the trade deadline.
2: Steve, I'm curious to know your reaction and the people you work with reaction to the Skubal trade to the Dodgers. I think most people heard the speculation, but were hoping that he was going to land somewhere else so the Dodgers don't run away with the World Series like they look like they're going to with that pitching staff. And curious about the return. The Dodgers give up their 5, 7, and number 17 prospects for Skubal, and the Red Sox had to give up their 2, 4, and 5 prospects for a catcher in Adley Rutschman to Baltimore. So did Detroit maximize on the return for Skubal, and did you like the fact that he ended up with the Dodgers?
1: So I think that not shocking that it was the Dodgers, considering Ohtani's injury and the uncertainty of Blake Snell and Tyler Glass. Now, even when they come back, you just don't know if they're going to take the ball every fifth day. So, I thought the return was light. I thought it would be more. I was shocked by the fact that they made the deal on Saturday. Like, what I would have done is I would have taken their offer on Saturday, and then I would not have talked to them at all on Sunday. Silence. Don't return a call. Or if I took a call and say, listen, I got to go. Matt Arnold from the Brewers is on the phone for me. I got to grab it right now. Oh, Eric Neander's calling. Listen, I got to run. And I would not engage. And then I'd come back on Monday saying, listen, we've talked to a lot of teams right now, and the market's really spiked. Where are you guys willing to go? Because we like River Ryan, but he's got to be the third guy in the deal. He can't be the second guy in the deal. Where else can we go in front of that? So I would have squeezed the Dodgers a little bit more than what they did. just to see if I can get more. At the very least, ask for Eric Lauer as part of the package coming back in the deal so you can keep competing. I mean, they're two and a half out of a wild card. And so to give up Scooble, get Lauer, who's pitched great for them, they're going to the thought was they were going to trade him and get a prospect. They didn't even move him, but they've got so many pitchers now. I don't even know where Lauer fits in. And so I thought that, you know, there was a way to add on to that deal. On the other side, so I think that, you know, the Tigers, I think, got, listen, if River Ryan turns out to be a really good pitcher, then it was a good trade. And he's 27. How many times is a 27-year-old on a top prospect list, right? It's just not common. But he's had injuries, and there's an explanation. On the other side, the Red Sox, they don't like any of their players because the value that they put on them compared to what everybody else does, they gave away Connelly early for the utility player Curtis Meade, which shocked all of us with the Nationals. To give away the package they did for a year plus of Adley Rutschman was unbelievable. Now, you know, they're not trying to win trades. They're trying to win the playoffs and to get to the playoffs into a World Series. And so they're willing to give up to fill the hole that they have. But I don't think there's any way they had to go that far. I mean, there's one general manager who was quoted as saying he was dumbfounded, absolutely dumbfounded by how much the Red Sox gave up. Then they gave up Marcelo Mayer, you know, former fourth overall pick in the draft for a left-handed reliever. And a guy, he's had injuries, he hasn't really gotten going, but he's a 24-year-old former first-round pick that most everybody thinks has a chance to be an impact player. And so I was shocked by that. So they gave up a lot, a ton, the Red Sox did. But it feels like Craig Breslow, a little bit desperate and a little bit trying to save his job with all that he gave up in these deals.
0: Steve Phillips with us here on First Up. So there's a lot of people talking about the looming CBA talks and the potential of a labor disruption next season. How do you think that factored in to what happened yesterday at the MLB trade deadline?
1: Yeah, I don't know that it did a lot. I mean, we saw so many small market teams as active buyers. And so I look at it and think that the argument, you know, the Dodgers got Scooble, it's so unfair. And first of all, they got Scooble not because they had money. They got Scooble because they had a farm system stockpiled with talent. That deal did not even sting them a little bit. Usually you make a deal like that, it's going to hurt. You're going to give up. But, I mean, Zaire Hope's going to be a really good player. They got five other guys just like him, above him, on their top 100 list. River Ryan's 27 years old, hasn't pitched in the big league since 2024, had Tommy John surgery. He didn't get to the big leagues this year because they've got 8, 9, 10 pitchers they like better than him. And then the other pitcher in deals, a nice-looking young prospect, but they got a slew of those guys. So, you know, I think that I don't think there's any positive or negative impact or positioning that either side can gain, owners or the player association, from what took place yesterday to make a statement in the negotiations.
0: Steve, you've talked about Scooble going to the Dodgers, and there were some other teams certainly that had the opportunity to go out and trade for him and opted to go in a different direction. I look at the Rays trading for Peralta. Why do you think ultimately other teams weren't willing to give up as much as the Dodgers did, or is there something more sinister brewing underground that maybe we're not considering?
1: Yeah, no. So I think that, you know, and I understand this, the Brewers' top prospect is Jesus Madé. He's the number one prospect in all of baseball. Zaire Hope, who's the lead guy in the trade the Dodgers put, is the 25th ranked player in all of baseball. It just so happens that the Dodgers have four guys in the top 25 ahead of Zaire Hope. But when it comes to the second and third prospects on the Rays and the Brewers, they didn't like him as much as Zaire Hope, and they liked River Ryan a lot. They liked River Ryan, the Tigers did, more than Emmett Sheehan, who's been in the big leagues. And so it came down to preference and what they wanted. I think that for a smaller market team, I can understand why you don't want to give up the top prospect in all of baseball. And the number nine prospect overall is Theo Gillen, who was the Rays' top prospect. They didn't want to give him up in the deal. And at that point, it pulled the Dodgers into a more favorable light in what they could put together as a package in it. And so I don't think there's anything sinister behind it. I think that it came down to the best package the Tigers thought they could get, even though I think they could have waited longer in their mind. This was, you know, we got a 30-30 player in Zaire Hope, a starter in our rotation for the next 6 years, and a pitching prospect we think can be one of our starters 3 years from now. And so, you know, they feel like for a rental pitcher that they got a pretty good return.
0: It's a shame the Rays couldn't pull the trigger on Scooble. It would have had like CC Sabathia vibes when he was traded to Milwaukee, and you knew he wasn't ultimately going to go back there. And
2: run him to the ground.
0: I think CC Sabathia is like a Hall of Famer in Milwaukee. Like, they put up like a statue of him somewhere for that half season he came in, was throwing nine innings every single time out there. But,
2: and they were pitching him like, what, every 3 days?
0: Yeah, it seemed like it. It's a real shame that Scooble went to the Dodgers, but, you know, I guess nothing's guaranteed in the world of sports, and I don't think anyone thought necessarily, or anyone thinks necessarily, that the Dodgers are going to get beat by anybody considering the rotation they put together, but you still got to play the games, and that's exactly what will happen down the stretch. Steve, terrific stuff. What did you say? You said 6 hours of live radio and TV yesterday? Is that what you put through?
1: Well, I did 6 hours of radio, 4 hours of TV, so it was a great day. And then I wrote a column afterwards that should be posted on .ca a little bit later this morning.
2: Okay, you're the hardest working man in the industry. Good for you,
1: Steve. I love it. I have to tell you, I love it. It was so much fun to be part of it. It was such an exciting day with all the deals. I love thinking along with the general managers and the roster building of what they're doing. And in the end, I think that the Blue Jays and Ross Atkins did a pretty nice job considering where they are right now.
0: Fantastic. Again, Ross Atkins tonight on Overdrive at 5 p.m. Thank you very much for the time, Steve. We'll catch up with you later this week.
1: All right. Terrific, guys. Thanks for having me.
0: All right. That's our man, Steve Phillips, putting in, 10 hours of live radio and TV yesterday and writing a column. That man is a beast. A workhorse of content.
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4: On the 401 eastbound in the collectors past Macau, and the two right lanes still blocked after an earlier collision. The eastbound delays start at the 403. Westbound, it's slow approaching Kennedy on and off to the 409. Along the QEW, eastbound at Mississauga Road, maintenance still blocking the right lane. Delays approaching Winston Churchill. On the DVP, northbound delays approaching Don Mills to the 401. Southbound, it is slow going south of Steeles through the 401. And southbound on the 427, delays south of Burnhamthorpe down to the Gardner. 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
0: Third hour continues. Parolnik, Koliakova with you until 10 a.m. It was very nice of you, Coco, to show up today in your Jose Soriano Blue Jays jersey. It looks good on you.
2: Thanks,
0: looks
2: buddy.
0: Looks very good. Looks very good on you.
2: It's the jersey from the days when I wished Alfonso Soriano was going to be a Blue Jay. So I had the name on the back, and I guess it's Jose Soriano now. So,
0: man, Alfonso Soriano was so sick back in the day. I think he was a 40-40 guy. Ton of homers, ton of steals. If Jose Soriano can have the type of impact that Alfonso Soriano had many years ago, I think everybody would sign up for that. To talk about that acquisition for the Jays, plus the other things they did, plus a bunch of other trades around Major League Baseball, is ESPN's MLB Insider, great friend of the show, Buster Olney, back on the program. How you feeling today, Buster? I imagine a little bit drained after a long work day for you yesterday.
17: Yeah, I was drained going home last night for sure, but I did two TV hits so far. Talking to you guys, got two more TV hits coming up.
2: Look at you, man. Busiest man in the sport.
17: Oh, well, just the aftermath of what was an absolutely crazy trade deadline. You know, where I am in Stonington, Connecticut, it's the water's beautiful. It's windless. The sky is blue. And I was just saying on TV, it's the calm after the storm.
0: Yes, very much so. So, Buster, why don't we begin with what the Blue Jays were able to accomplish yesterday? What was your takeaway from Toronto's trade deadline?
17: Loved it. I loved it that they were progressive, you know, looking ahead toward next year. You know, and it was pretty clear with the handling of everything that they didn't talk to Kevin Gausman about an extension, that they had sort of reached the end of their time with him on the team, you know, with him now in his mid-30s. And so they flip forward by the end of the deadline, and they take on a player who's under team control in 2017, 2018. And I must say, at this trade deadline, there weren't a lot of teams willing to do that because of the labor uncertainty. So golf clap for the Blue Jays for being progressive. And look, being able to shed Jeff Hoffman's contract is good. He overall, before the Game 7 of the World Series last year, I think generally he's a really good pitcher for them. But we talked last week about how relief pitching is so volatile. I mean, his experience tells you that. And I think it was good that they moved on past him.
0: So, yeah, the Hoffman thing is a very complicated one for Blue Jays fans because, again, the guy's a really good pitcher, but in the biggest moment in this franchise
2: history,
0: for the last 30 years.
2: For that moment.
0: Exactly. The Miguel Rojas home run, and, again, he's given up 3 earned runs since June 1st. He's been really, really good for Toronto. But I think it definitely makes sense. He's got a big financial commitment for next season, which the Blue Jays are paying down. What was the industry sentiment with regards to some of the prospects the Blue Jays were able to bring back?
17: I got to admit, Aaron, I have not gone knee-deep into that just because there was just so much going on. So I apologize. When I talk to you next week, I'll get more feedback on that.
0: Okay, deal. No problem. No problem at all. Totally understandable. I think one thing people were somewhat surprised by was the fact that the Blue Jays kept a couple of guys that we thought for sure were going to be traded, George Springer and Shane Bieber. What is your understanding as to why those guys remain Toronto Blue Jays?
17: Well, first and foremost, with Shane Bieber, it was an absolutely stacked starting pitching market. There wasn't a lot of relief pitching. There was almost no right-handed hitting. There were a ton of starting pitchers out there. And I think Bieber's performance in recent weeks, the fact that it seems like he had a hiccup physically after last year coming back from Tommy John surgery, that probably scared some teams away to the point that even if the Blue Jays had gotten offers, I'm guessing that they're thinking, you know what, it's not really worth it. So that didn't surprise me. And the George Springer, again, I haven't had a chance to dig into it completely, but I got to believe at some point maybe they came to George and said, look, Team X or Team Y is interested in trading for you. And maybe there was a conversation there because he's played better, as you guys know. He's hit better in the last month. He's a terrific clubhouse presence. He's a leader. Eduardo Perez and I, you know, my colleague at ESPN, we both thought that Houston eventually would work something out for him, but it didn't happen. So I am a little surprised, as you guys are, that he's still in Toronto.
2: So, Buster, I think it'd be safe to say that Blue Jays had a little bit of a hybrid approach at this deadline where they were mostly sellers, but they looked at buying, too. You mentioned the Jose Siriano acquisition. And for the most part, I mean, you look at what their pitching looks like next year. You've got Cease, you've got Yesavage, and you've got Soriano to build around. But are you surprised that the Blue Jays used one of their top prospects in a deal to acquire another pitcher and not go after a big bat, considering this team's offense has been the worst in the league, and you saw some big bats get moved, like Arias from the Giants and even Garcia going to the Yankees? Like, were you surprised that the Blue Jays used a top prospect to target a pitcher and not go after a big bat?
17: I'm not surprised, and I'll tell you why, because the market

0: top prospect or, you know, minor leaguers trading for a guy, not knowing how much of next season we're going to play. Are we going to play all of it? We're going to play none of it. We're going to play half of it. That really made teams more conservative.
1: So you talk about the labor uncertainty, and let's focus in on the Skubal deal that Tigers trade him to the Dodgers. Is that the best thing for baseball when it comes to labor talks, or how does the you know, the whole Dodgers situation with how they continue to pile up help or hurt baseball?
0: So, Carlo, it's the best thing for Major League Baseball, the entity, the commissioner's office. I bet you when Skubal got traded to the Dodgers, they were popping champagne corks because they, of course, have been pushing forward this narrative that a salary cap is needed for competitive balance. And so now they can bang the drums and follow up with what a lot of fans feel in saying, we need a salary cap. We need more of a level playing field. This is unfair. The Dodgers got Tarek Skubal. You guys and I know it really isn't about competitive balance with the owners. It's about cost certainty. The billionaires want to make sure that they can contain their costs, but it will absolutely be used as a rhetorical device. And look, the Blue Jays last year demonstrated to everybody, yeah, the Dodgers have this ridiculous rotation and how deep they are in starting pitching, but there are cracks there. They're vulnerable. They can be beaten. The Blue Jays demonstrated that. Mookie Betts is not having a good year. Both their catchers are hurt. Kyle Tucker, highest paid player in baseball, he's having a terrible season. So I really don't think it's that much different than when the Yankees, going back to the Toronto ties, after they won 125 games in 1998, they traded for Roger Clemens with the Blue Jays after back-to-back Cy Young Awards. So this issue has been in place for a long time. It's just that right now the owners are willing to take it on.
2: Buster Olney, our guest from ESPN. We're talking about the MLB trade deadline yesterday at 6 p.m. I was hoping you could help interpret these comments from Pat Murphy for me, Buster. And Pat Murphy's the manager of the Milwaukee Brewers and was asked about Milwaukee's involvement or lack thereof in the Tarek Skubal trade market. I want to read you the quote. It isn't as simple as that's a better package. It's not as simple as that. There's a lot more layers to it. To say the Brewers didn't try is simply incorrect, and this would apply to a number of teams around Major League Baseball, letting Skubal get to the Dodgers. What was going on behind the scenes here?
0: Well, here's the deal. With teams like the Brewers, like the Cleveland Guardians, like the Tampa Bay Rays, they won't take big swings and misses, even if they can at times, because they want continuity. They want sustainability. They want to compete year after year after year. Look, the best example of this was in 2014, the A's under Billy Beane had an excellent team, and they were aggressive. They went into the trade market. They trade for John Lester. They trade for Jeff Samardzija, and then they lost, and they were knocked out of the playoffs. And it was a big hit for them in terms of the prospect package they gave up, and that's what these small market teams are afraid of. That's where the Dodgers, part of what has been obscured by the Dodgers trading for Skubal is they do an incredible job of developing players and drafting, and they put themselves in that position. But the question of whether it's a level playing field or not, there's no question. The Dodgers have a huge advantage, so they can be aggressive in a way that the Brewers can't, the Rays can't, a team like Cleveland can't, unless they want to take chances. And generally speaking, teams will not do that in this era of efficiency.
2: Buster, it seemed to me like the most surprising move perhaps that was consummated yesterday was between the Boston Red Sox and the Baltimore Orioles, division rivals in the AL East. Adley Rutschman's a three-time All-Star catcher, was part of this Baltimore core. A lot of people, including myself, thought they were going to be a dynasty a couple of years ago, and now they're the furthest thing from. What was your take on that trade?
0: So, from 30,000 feet, what you hear from people around the industry is that the Red Sox really overpaid for Rutschman. They basically gave up their number two prospect, their number three prospect, their number five prospect, and the Orioles added their farm system. I think from an Orioles fan perspective, you feel like the rug got pulled out. They tanked four seasons, okay, and now they trade Adley Rutschman, who is the number one overall pick. It's kind of a joke. On the Orioles side, because they're kicking the can down the road. Hey, we got good prospects. Our minor league system's great. Great. See how that's worked for them. For the Red Sox, yes, they paid a really high price. You know what? I love it that they're trying.

0: trying to win. You were just talking about the Brewers, you know, holding back their ammunition because they're worried about sustainability. This is Craig Breslow, the head of baseball operations for the Red Sox, taking a swing and going for it. The San Diego Padres went for it in this deadline. I thought the Tampa Bay Rays, within their context, went for it. We love it when teams try to win, and that's what the Red Sox did here.
1: Were you surprised that the Tigers were as big of sellers as they were? I mean, they load off Scooble, they load off Mize, but this is a team that's 2.5 back right now.
0: So they are the team. Yeah, and Carlo, I think if you were to like hold up the teams, I mentioned this is the efficiency era, right? It's about the trade models, and we, you know, and what do the numbers say? And according to Fangraphs, the Tigers had a 25% chance to make the playoffs. They started on Sunday 2.5 games out, or Saturday 2.5 games out of the race in the American League wild card. And you know what? They waved the white flag. I mean, you know, as someone who played the game, imagine after, you know, the first two periods of a hockey game, you're like, you know what? We're down a goal. We're probably going to lose. Wave the white flag. It drives me crazy. The Orioles have done this a couple times. There's just something that doesn't feel right about it. Yes. The numbers pointed to the, you know, the idea that you want to get value back in return for Scooble, for Mize, but you quit. You quit. And I don't know, you know, going forward, you know, last year we saw the Tigers at the trade deadline. They're relatively conservative. They tried to thread a needle, not overpay. It was about value efficiency. They collapsed in the second half of the year. They just had the best pitcher on the planet for the last three seasons. And they have nothing to show for it.
2: It's crazy. It really is crazy that Scooble's now with the Dodgers. And I did see Brian Cashman, who runs the Yankees, said that they were in on Scooble. They were in on Rutschman. Obviously, they didn't make those moves. They made some other moves, which are, you know, regarded maybe not to the same extent. How would you assess what the Yanks did at the trade deadline, Buster?
0: I think they did okay. Again, it wasn't a great position player market. You know, they needed the right-handed hitter. They wound up settling for Luis Garcia. Had a great debut in Yankee Stadium last night.
1: Yeah.
0: He's a really great personality. I think he'll fit in well there. Today, you'll see the debut of their star prospect, George Lombard Jr., who they would not talk about for Scooble. They wouldn't talk about him for Adley Rutschman. He got called up late last night. He's going to be shortstop tonight, guys. I've been told, you know, that he is going to be exceptional defensively from the first days in the big leagues. He has hit better in the minor leagues. So that's exciting. And you have great pitching if you're the Yankees. But let's face it, the big question as they go forward, what's going to happen with Aaron Judge? What's going to happen with Giancarlo Stanton? You know, when will those guys be back? How effective will they be when they come back? I think their hopes for reaching the World Series really comes down to Judge.
2: Yeah, and that's a very tough spot they find themselves. This Lombard kid, the number 20 prospect in baseball, replacing Volpe, who really struggled with the glove and really with the bat. And a lot of people penciled him in as he's the next Derek Jeter. And maybe George Lombard is able to fill those rather large shoes with the Yankees. Awesome stuff, Buster. We can't thank you enough for taking the time. I know it's just a ridiculously busy time of year for you. We'll do it again next week. Best of luck with the, I don't know, probably dozens of radio and TV appearances you still have to go today.
0: All right, guys. Always fun talking with you. All
1: right, and get some rest, buddy. Yeah, you deserve it.
2: Right. You do deserve it. That is our friend Buster Olney from ESPN, who joins us every Tuesday morning here on the show.
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4: On the 401 eastbound in the Collector's past Macau, and the two right lanes still blocked after an earlier collision. The eastbound delays start at the 403. Westbound, it's slow approaching Kennedy on and off to the 409. Along the QEW, eastbound at Mississauga Road, maintenance still blocking the right lane. Delays approaching Winston Churchill. On the DVP, northbound delays approaching Don Mills to the 401. Southbound, it is slow going south of Steeles through the 401. And southbound on the 427, delays south of Burnhamthorpe down to the Gardner. 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
3: 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For the win! Did you wake up to this?
1: Think about where this organization was the night of the draft lottery. And we had talked about the state of the Maple Leafs and whether or not it was a desirable job for somebody to come in, knowing all the issues that the Maple Leafs had in front of them. And it was one lottery ball with the number 12 on it that changed the whole perception and the whole outlook of this team. Because once that ball hit 12 and the Maple Leafs won it, the switch flipped. It's been nothing but really positive changes that this Maple Leafs team has created, and it continues, because I can tell you one thing, Andy O'Brien isn't going there for a country club type of feeling. This guy is going there. He's got a resume of winning, and that's exactly what I expect to happen here in his new role with the Maple Leafs.
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2: 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Aaron Karolnik, Carlo Koliakovo. Big news in the NFL this morning, Coco. The Atlanta Falcons have signed Bijan Robinson to a 3-year extension worth up to $75 million. That will make him the highest paid running back in NFL history.
1: Mm-hmm.
2: He's clearly deserving of that. Bijan's an absolute beast. Jahmyr Gibbs is looking for a new deal with the Detroit Lions.
1: He's loving this deal. Yeah, yeah. You go first, buddy.
2: Jonathan Taylor as well from the Colts. So it's a great time to be an NFL running back. It's a great time to be a listener of First Stop because we have an awesome guest on the line. He is Trey Wingo, who's got a very, very high-quality new football show out. It's called Inside Football. It's Trey with some Hall of Famers, incredible content coming out from Inside Football. We're thrilled to welcome Trey to the program now. What's going on, Mr. Wingo? How are you?
10: Good, guys. Good morning. And thanks for the plug. We're really excited about the show. It's going to be a lot of fun. I'm actually on my way to L.A. today to film some content with the Rams and the Cowboys. So we're really looking forward to it.
2: Nice. Very nice. Very nice. Hey, you've got Chris Carter and Brian Urlacher, Coach Marvin Lewis, Steve Keim, amongst others, as part of your crew. So awesome stuff. The first episode just posted this week. But why don't we start with L.A. here? I mean, there's a ton of intrigue. A lot of people are already crowning them Super Bowl champs. Now, we got to see what happens with Aaron Donald first, but do you think this is a team that can actually live up to the hype?
10: I do. They had a couple of weaknesses on the defensive side, and they clearly fixed them in the offseason. They get two really good corners, and Trent McDuffie and Jalen Watson, both from Kansas City, and obviously Myles Garrett. Although I did think it was hilarious that Myles Garrett has been missing a couple days with general soreness. I'm like, finally, I can relate to a football player. I wake up every day and I have general soreness.
2: Same. Yeah, exactly. Yeah. That's exactly it. That's exactly it. It's just such an interesting team because they are just totally loaded on both sides of the ball. And, of course, you got Stafford, the reigning MVP, and you've got just incredible receivers. I mean, as far as the NFC goes, I think you'd have to look at the Rams as the favorites. But who do you view as some of the other teams that are their toughest competition?
10: Well, let's just start with the Rams for real quickly, because if you go back and look at the end of last season and how well Seattle's defense played, there was only two games in which they were actually torched defensively, and they won both of them. But it was the Thursday night game between the Rams and the Seahawks with that crazy two-point conversion that wasn't, and then it was, and that tipped home field advantage for the NFC, and then in the NFC championship game, everyone else, Seattle, absolutely shut down except the Rams. So the Rams can score on anybody, and now they've got that defense, which is going to sort of equalize that offense. There's every reason to think that they are the favorites. Now, Seattle's not going to go down without a fight, but they lose their running back, Super Bowl MVP. You know, I think there's going to be a lot of questions again about Sam, whether he can deliver again. They lose their play caller and Clint Kubiak. Those are the kind of things, when you win, you have to survive the war of attrition that comes with being the champion, because everybody wants to take your players and your coaches. And I think that's the real challenge for Seattle. I'm curious to see what's going to happen in Philadelphia, because the way it ended last year, I was like, there's no way A.J. Brown and Nick Sirianni are going to be on the same team next year, and they're not. And they've gone all in on Jalen and Nick, and it's a big season for Jalen Hurts. I mean, obviously he's been a Super Bowl MVP. He's been very consistent. He's also one of those quarterbacks guys that tends to be risk averse, which is not necessarily a bad thing, but sometimes it feels like there are quarterbacks in the league that would rather not have an interception on their stat line, and you can sort of avoid some of those throws. And I think this year, Jalen needs to go ahead and let it go. And see what happens. It's a huge year for Jalen Hurts.
1: Yeah, couldn't agree more. It's also a huge year for the Atlanta Falcons, who have been in news a lot lately because they're spending money, including the big news today. Yeah. They signed Bijan Robinson, 3 years, up to $75 million. They signed Drake London, 4 years, $140 million. Kyle Pitts, 3 years, $54 million. But that's a lot of money spent on offensive players that's getting the ball thrown to them by Tua Tagovailoa, yeah, and obviously Michael Penix Jr., who's there as well, too. New coach, Kevin Stefanski. What do you make of this deal with Bijan, and what do you make of the Atlanta Falcons, who play in a pretty open NFC South right now?
10: Yeah, let's start with the deal. I think it's a really smart deal because it gives him, what, $50-plus million up front, which is huge, and it's only a maximum of 3-year commitment. Look, I think it's a really good deal for both the player and the team. He gets a ton of upfront money, and we all know running backs have a shorter shelf life, right? It's just the way it is. It's the most injury-prone position in football, and I wish none of that on Bijan, but you have to protect against that. So by it only being a 3-year deal, it doesn't tie them up to a massive number in the event that production starts to fail, or the most likely thing, there's going to be an injury at that position. I think it's a really smart deal on both sides. As for the team, yeah, guys, lots of questions. You know, Michael Penix is nowhere near ready yet. Tua's already got back issues. We already know about the concussion issues you're dealing with there. I'm not really high on what's going to be going on in Atlanta this year, even though it is a very winnable division.
2: Trey, what was your take on how the Tampa Bay Buccaneers have handled this Baker Mayfield situation where, at least at this point, there's no long-term extension in place? Baker goes out and says he feels disrespected by the organization. How do you think this ultimately plays out?
10: Yeah, I don't quite understand. And I know Jason, the GM, Jason Light, super good guy. Steve Keim just did a long interview with him. You can find that on our YouTube page, Inside FB Show. Listen, there are 32 teams that start a quarterback in the NFL. There are not 32 starting quarterbacks in the NFL. And Baker's a starting quarterback in the NFL. And we just looked at the situation with the Falcons, where it's, when Michael Penix comes back, what is he? And can Tua stay healthy? You got a guy. And I know that you don't want to pay as much as you think you have to, but what I like is what the Falcons did, right? Because you mentioned Jahmyr Gibbs and all these other guys, Jonathan Taylor, looking for contracts. I never want to have to pay my position player after someone else has set the market. I think that's one thing the Falcons did really well. Let's not have someone else dictate the terms to us. Let's dictate the terms. And they got their guy signed first, and I think that's a huge win for the organization. And I think this is kind of a massive misstep for the Bucs.
1: Agreed.
10: Baker has proven himself. Look, we just, it wasn't that long ago, guys, that Sam Darnold was the starting quarterback for the Carolina Panthers, and Baker Mayfield was a scout team defensive end in practice. That's how far he fell. And he has risen to the occasion. He's found a home in Tampa. And I think they're messing with fire here. I think he's going to ball out, obviously barring an injury. And then they're really screwed because they're going to have to pay him more money.
1: Yeah. Please don't disrespect Sam Darnold like that anymore. He's a Super Bowl champion.
2: Super Bowl champion.
10: Right, exactly. Like, we give up on guys, and then they're like, oh, crap, we need to find a quarterback. Well, you had one. Like, there's maybe, 20 guys, if we're being honest, that are really quality starting quarterbacks in the NFL, despite what Will Levis thinks about himself.
1: Nice.
2: So, yeah. Trey, there's a lot of excitement here in Toronto about the Buffalo Bills. My partner here, Carlo, is a passionate Buffalo Bills fan. He believes the Bills will get to the Super Bowl. He's not outright willing to say they're going to win it, but what are your expectations for Buffalo? Is this the year they finally get to the Super Bowl?
10: They have issues on the defensive side of the football. Josh is obviously one of the top three players in the league. My concerns are twofold. Number one, get rid of those alternate gray uniforms. That looks like when you go away to college for the first time and you have to do your own wash and you put the whites in with the colors and everything comes out this mottled gray.
1: Yeah, you're right.
10: That's what those uniforms look like.
1: Right.
10: Number one.
1: I'm with you. Get rid of those two. Yeah.
10: Number two, my concern is they might have fired the wrong guy. Okay. If the whole thing was, we got to fix our offense and do this and do that. So you fire Sean McDermott and you hire Joe Brady, who was running the offense. Now, unless Sean McDermott had said to Joe Brady every occasion, no, don't do that, how are you fixing the problem? Right? And to me, when the whole thing came out about Keon Coleman and, Sean McDermott wanted him, and then the receipts came out that, no, it was the GM who wanted him. My concern is they might have fired the wrong guy. There's a ton of pressure on this organization. It was a Mahomes-free postseason last year, which is the boogeyman and the nightmare and the ghoul for the Buffalo Bills fans in the postseason. Still didn't get there. Josh had a really bad game against Denver. Listen, I would love to say, I think they're going. You got to show you can do it first. And that's my concern. I won't fully commit to believing in Buffalo until they can show me they can get there. They have the talent, but something doesn't seem right with the way they handled that coaching firing and the general manager to me. And that can create internal strife.
2: All right. Well, the NFL season, I suppose, officially underway Thursday night with the Hall of Fame game.
10: Kind of.
2: We'll take it.
1: Well, you don't want to watch Kenny Pickett, a quarterback for the Carolina Panthers?
2: Those games are always weird, right? You never know who's actually going to play. A lot of third and fourth stringers, right?
10: Well, it's so funny, right? Like, I guarantee you it's going to do a massive number.
1: Oh, and guaranteed.
2: I'm watching.
10: Like last year's Hall of Fame preseason game rated higher than every other game except Game 7 of the NBA Finals. Now, granted, it was kind of a weird finals because of the teams that were in there. And they won't, obviously, it's not going to match what we saw between the Knicks and the Spurs. But it just shows you, people like, is football America's pastime? No, it's our addiction. We're addicted to football. And
1: good
10: we
1: point.
10: Need it.
1: Good
10: and
1: point.
10: Nobody, I mean, people are going to watch just so they can see people in helmets hitting each other. And they'll be like, yeah, great play. Who the hell is that guy? I don't know. Yeah. You know, I mean, it's just
1: and no great uniforms.
10: Yeah, none. Exactly. Zero.
2: Exactly. Well, Trey, congratulations on Inside Football. Awesome first episode. We're thrilled to have you on the show today. Thank you so much for the time. Safe travels to LA, and hopefully we can do this again soon.
1: And best of luck with the new show, man.
10: Thanks, man. We really appreciate it. Take care.
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4: On the 401 eastbound in the collectors past Macau, and the two right lanes still blocked after an earlier collision. The eastbound delays start at the 403. Westbound, it's slow approaching Kennedy on and off to the 409. Along the QEW, eastbound at Mississauga Road, maintenance still blocking the right lane. Delays approaching Winston Churchill. On the DVP, northbound delays approaching Don Mills to the 401. Southbound, it is slow going south of Steeles through the 401. And southbound on the 427, delays south of Burnhamthorpe down to the Gardner. 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

0: I'm Christine Lisi. The soaring Red Sox, who have won 23 of their last 26 games with a big lead already against the White Sox. Caleb Durbin with a three-run homer and a solo shot as well. Boston leading Chicago 6-0 top of the third. Mets with a 5-1 lead on the Guardians top of the fifth. Luis Torrens, 2-for-2 with a three-run homer. Luis Arraez continuing to pay dividends off for his new team, an RBI single and an RBI double. Phillies leading the Nationals 4-0 top of the fifth. Yankees up one zip on the Cardinals bottom four on a Jazz Chisholm Jr. solo blast. Solo home run by Ozzie Albies has put the Braves up 1-0 on the Marlins bottom third. Pirates seeking a fifth straight win, and the MLB leading Brewers are scoreless in the top of the second. Jacob Wilson has driven in two runs, the A's leading the Reds 3-0 bottom five. We are moments away from the start of the marquee matchup in MLB tonight, Dodgers-Cubs. LA turning to a two-time AL Cy Young Award winner as it looks to snap a season-high tying four-game losing streak. Newly acquired lefty Tarek Skubal will make his Los Angeles debut against the Cubs. The Bears and right tackle Darnell Wright agreed on a four-year, $116 million extension, $93 million guaranteed. The deal is the biggest ever for an NFL right tackle and the most guaranteed money for an offensive lineman in league history. Falcons and Bijan Robinson agreed on a three-year extension worth up to $75 million, $51 million guaranteed, making him the highest paid running back ever in the NFL. The Ravens and receiver Zay Flowers agreeing on a four-year extension, $140 million, $108 million of that guaranteed.
1: Hey, this is Rich Eisen. Coming up on Wednesday, we like football and we aim to please two-time Super Bowl champ Ed McCaffrey in studio. Four-time Pro Bowler London Fletcher joins us and my power rankings of the best receivers in the league. That's Wednesday's Rich Eisen show on Disney Plus, the ESPN app and ESPN Radio.

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2: 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I do think I could take Evan Cohen. Chris Canty, I think I would Canty take number one.
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2: 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You taking Q? 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
4: Where are the female representation? Are us and Smalls, do we not count for anything?
1: I was thinking that
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4: 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Chivalry is back in 2026. 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
1: In hindsight, probably smart of Matt and Myron not to include females when they're discussing who they should fight here at ESPN Radio. I could still take them all, though. Mark Zeno's here. He could also take them all. We'll get into that tonight. Don't you worry. You're listening to Amber and Ian. We're presented to you by Progressive Insurance. But let's start with some football before we talk fighting, Mark, because it is a very good day to be a running back. The running back is back, baby. They didn't actually go out of style. It's a particularly good day to beat Bijan Robinson, who's in your neck of the woods there in Atlanta. He's made history once again. He's made history on the field. His scrimmage yards are the most by any player under 24 years old in NFL history. The fourth most scrimmage yards in the first three seasons by any player, period, no matter the age in the NFL history.